0: And we've got to see that God is far more intelligent and far more loving than a God who would accept that kind of worship. So I feel no religious practice is necessary to connect to God. I do feel that a desire and longing for God is necessary to connect to God. And that is going to involve three things: a desire for longing God, for God's love, desire for longing for God's truth, and personal humility, the ability to see myself as God sees me, and warts and all, and to be the person that I truly am, and to work on recovering the person if the person I truly am is out of harmony with love. These are the only things necessary for us to have any relationship with God. Anything else, any other religious observance, is a man-made creation that is completely unnecessary in our relationship with God.
1: On Wikipedia, under cult, it states in the first lines, "The word cult in current popular usage usually refers to a new religious movement or other group whose beliefs or practices are considered abnormal or bizarre. The word originally denoted a system of ritual practices." So, under this definition, almost any new group would be considered a cult. What would you say about that?
0: Well, that's correct. If I feel, for a start, that what myself and Mary are setting up is not a new religious movement. It's certainly not new, because it's something that we set up 2,000 years ago anyway, and it's not a religious movement in the sense that we're not interested in having worship or priests or any of those other things. We are interested only in a direct connection with God that every single member of humanity can engage. So we're not interested in setting up a new religious movement. However, people who know us do group together at times. So in other words, myself and Mary arrange a seminar and a whole group of people come along. Sometimes it's the same people who came along last time, although not always. And so my feelings are, with regard to that, that every time we have a seminar, we're not setting up a new religious group. We're just presenting a series of information about what we have personally learned about God and relationship with God, the human soul, and many other important aspects. I feel, though, that under some of the definitions of cult that you can find in Wikipedia and dictionaries and elsewhere, almost any religion could be viewed as a cult. Now, my personal opinion is that the word nowadays has a connotation of evil to it, and we at some point need to discuss why it has such a connotation of evil to it. The reality, I feel, is that there is no need for us to keep labelling different things on the planet as having evil, not evil. We just need to see when something is out of harmony with love and bring it into harmony with love. And if every religion on the planet and every political organisation on the planet and every medical organisation on the planet and every other type of organisation, company or otherwise on the planet, brought all of their practices into harmony with love, we would have a lovely environment in which to live and enjoy our life. And in particular, if the family brought their particular practices into complete harmony with love, we would just have a wonderful existence on this planet. The reality is, though, that we don't have a wonderful existence, and the reason why is the only problem we face is defining what love is. Whenever we set up different religious observances, we are not defining what love is, we are defining something different. And God is only interested in love, not in all of these other things that we're trying or attempting to define. God is certainly interested in truth as well, but not at the expense of love. So we must always focus on the fact that we need to be loving, and that is going to be the only, if there is a so-called religious practice, that will be the only religious practice we would be involved in. I believe that a lot of the definitions that we find about cult, you know, in the world today are all about people's fears being applied to certain groups of people, and they have nothing to do generally with reality, but rather the application of people's fear. Years and years ago, for example, the Catholic Church in the second century of this millennia was viewed as a cult. And the government was so afraid of it that it was attacked. and bitterly persecuted for a long period of time until the government decided to make the church its state religion. And then all of a sudden it didn't become a cult anymore. All of the other religions that weren't the state religion became cults. And this is an illustration of how we manipulate the word in order to punish people who have a different belief from ourselves because we're afraid. And if we're truly loving, which is what God desires us to be, we would never imply these particular things and certainly never act violently towards another group of people, no matter what their belief.
1: Do you have a group of people that you organise in any way?
0: No. The only people that I actually organise are the people who help us set up a venue for a seminar and help us dismantle the venue for the seminar, and the people who actually help us with the distribution of divine truth on the planet. Now, there are many, many more people than that who come along to our seminars or come along to presentations or workshops that Mary runs or different interviews that we do, but we don't generally organise them. Generally, some other people may organise them, but what we do primarily is just rock up at any request from any person, depending on whether we want to or not, and then deliver the information we wish to deliver if it's desired to be heard, and then we leave. And then we have a group of people who then get that information and produce that information onto the internet so that other people can share in the information that was presented. That's the only things that we actually organise. We don't organise a religion. We don't have a hierarchy of any kind. We don't try to organise people to do things every week. We don't have a religious church service. We don't have a church at all, in fact. And we don't have any other things that most people believe we have from the media reports.
1: 11. Do you have any beliefs or practices that are abnormal or bizarre?
0: I would say, again, that we don't have any beliefs or practices that are abnormal or bizarre. But again, it depends upon a person's definition of abnormal or bizarre. A lot of people on the planet believe that feeling an emotion is abnormal. And so if feeling an emotion is abnormal for you, then you will certainly believe that when we feel our emotion that we are being abnormal. My feelings is that no, every single little child who enters this planet is able to feel its emotions perfectly, so that's normal, and then what we turn it into being is something abnormal. So I feel what is defined as normal or abnormal, bizarre or acceptable, it just almost completely depends upon what somebody has been brought up with over their life. Most people would suggest that getting a baby at a certain age and then cutting off its flesh around its penis, which is what happens at circumcision, is a pretty abnormal thing to do. But then there's other people who believe that it's a part of their life and has been a part of their life for thousands of years, and so they believe it's the normal thing to do. There are other practices such as getting a child who's only a few days old and sprinkling it with water and saying now that it's now baptised and therefore saved is a pretty abnormal practice, whereas other people, in fact over 1.5 billion people on this planet, generally practice that with every one of their children that they have. So I believe there are many practices that happen in religious practice that any other person observing could say that's pretty abnormal, but which the people involved feel is pretty normal because they've been brought up with that particular practice. We do not engage in any of those practices. However, we do feel our emotions like a child would, and we do have a desire for God. That because that's a part of having a relationship with God. And we do examine ourselves a lot, like, because we're quite humble and we want to examine ourselves a lot. And if a person believes all of those practices are abnormal, then so be it. I don't believe they're abnormal. I think that's part of being what I would classify to be a good or a righteous person.
1: Do you have a system of ritual practices?
0: Definitely not. There is no system of ritual or religious practice that we suggest to anyone. We do make some suggestions about them feeling their feelings and emotions because we feel this is a very important part of having a relationship with God. We also make suggestions about praying, in other words, having a desire for God, a longing for God. We also make suggestions that people analyse themselves, that they look at themselves honestly and examine their own, you know, concept of themselves to see whether it's actually loving or not, the things that they are doing, whether the things they are doing are loving or not. Their treatment of other people, we ask people to examine, you know, whether they are treating other people in a loving manner, how they are treating their environment, we ask people to examine. But we don't have any practice to do it. We just present a whole series of information to people in just the same way as any other person on this planet presents a seminar. So someone like Wayne Dyer or Deepak Chopra even would go further than we do about presenting what I would classify to be rituals. Many of them believe in practicing meditation, for example. We don't even suggest that. So we don't suggest any practice, but we do suggest the need to develop desire to have a relationship with God, a relationship with your partner, a relationship based on love with God and your partner and others, and a relationship with your children, a relationship with your friends, a relationship with the environment. We suggest that we need to always examine these particular relationships and do whatever we can on a daily basis to improve them. But I don't feel that is like a religious practice or a regular practice that needs to be done. That is just something that is a daily occurrence. It is something that any person on this planet, if they are sincere in becoming more loving, they would have that kind of self-examination.
1: Cool.
0: They can also be a member of any religion and have that kind of self-examination. They can be a member of any political party and have that kind of self-examination. I believe that all of the things that Mary and myself are teaching can be incorporated into any organisation on the planet, religious or otherwise, and that organisation will improve in its ability to love other organisations and people. So that's what we suggest to people. Now, of course, many people go, well, that's pretty abnormal, because they believe that the only time you should love somebody is when they're your friend, or the only time you should love something is when, you know, you're getting something from it, or whatever. But we feel you should always love some things. Even if the thing is attacking you, you need to love it. And we need to learn how to love all people in all interactions. That's what we teach. Now, many people, I suppose, may think that's abnormal, but I can't see why they'd be ever frightened of that kind of concept.
1: How would you define a cult?
0: I would, if it was me defining a cult, I would be looking at quite a number of areas. The first area would be its level of control over other people. I believe quite strongly that no one should have control over another person, and in fact that God gave us free will and the ability to choose. So I feel a cult is any organisation or individual who attempts to have control over another group of people or individual. So many times under that definition, families would turn into cults and religions would turn into cults. I feel, secondly, that any person who is desiring worship is automatically going to be a part of a cult. As I've stated earlier, or as I stated in other questions, God does not demand our worship. Therefore, any person who demands our worship or demands our honour is out of harmony with God, and therefore out of harmony with love. I feel that would be the second thing I would look at, whether people are demanding to be worshipped or demanding to be honoured. Aside from that, I would look at practices that demean or demonstrate a lack of love towards the individual. So any practice, I believe, that would attack an individual, demean them in some way, that is not honest but is a desire to manipulate and control, that would also be something that a cult would do. Fourth, I believe that if there is such a thing as a cult, it would be a group of people who are willing to deceive other people. Now, under that condition, many organisations on this planet and individuals on this planet would come under that definition. I feel that any time we attempt to purposefully deceive another, we are automatically placing ourselves in a position where we are taking away the power of the other. What I believe needs to happen is we need to help people have the power to make their own choices and decisions, which is the opposite of taking away their power. We need to tell them the truth and then let them decide for themselves how they wish to act. If we withhold truth from people, then we are not telling them the truth, and we are deciding for them how they should act. And many people are not told the truth by governments, religions, and other organisations. And I feel that this is a way in which many organisations control individuals. This is completely out of harmony with love, and I feel cultish behaviour. But I feel that those four things that I've mentioned are probably the main things that I would be looking at if I was looking at a person, you know, and asking myself the question as to whether they were a cult or not. Obviously, too, there's a fifth element, and that is this element of violence. If there is any element of violence or the potential for violence in the particular organisation that we're looking at, then I feel that that is also an element of cultish behaviour. If we look at that, even some governments have that in them, and so again, some governments would even come under that definition. If we truly love, we won't desire violence to be perpetrated towards another in any circumstance or situation. If we truly care about other people, we won't perpetrate violence ourselves. I believe that any organisation that perpetrates violence towards any other individual or organisation on the planet is automatically out of harmony with love. And in doing so, they are automatically placing themselves in a position of power or control over other people. And I believe that is what a cult would do. So those five particular things that I've mentioned, I believe, are the primary things that I would use to determine whether something is cultish or not under today's definition of it. I do not believe, as I've previously stated, I do not believe the original meaning of the word, the Latin coming from the Latin, meant any of those particular things. However, the original meaning of the word did portray that God needs care, and I do not believe God needs care. God does not need us at all. God desires us, which is very different than needing us. And so I feel that whenever we use the word cult today, it's usually used in negative connotation, and if we were more intelligent about our assessment, we'd look at those five particular things that I've just listed and ask ourselves the questions. And any organisation or individual that does not display those particular qualities would naturally not be a cult leader, even if he's accused of being one.
1: Are you a cult leader?
0: I am definitely not a cult leader. If a person looks at my answer to the question about what is a cult, my own definition of what is a cult, I certainly do not come under the definition of any of those particular things I've mentioned. A cult leader is a person who promotes control of other people, a person who's willing to manipulate other people into doing what he wants, who desires worship, and who desires control and power over others. I do not want any of those things. Just because I am saying that I am Jesus, it doesn't automatically make me a cult leader. What would make me a cult leader is whether I desired those particular things. And as the Bible record shows, and as my own record in this century shows, I have never desired those particular things. And so therefore, I cannot be defined as a cult leader in my opinion. But of course, that's just my opinion.
1: Do you require people to worship you?
0: Definitely not. I require that people do not worship me and that people worship God instead. That is what I require. In fact, if anyone attempts to worship me, I reject their desire to worship me and correct their desire to worship me by stating to them that I do not want their worship. I do not want their worship, and I do not need anything from them. All I desire to do is to teach any person who will listen about how to develop their relationship with God. I do not even believe that God needs our worship, but if we desire to worship someone, then my suggestion is to worship God, who is far greater than I, and far greater than any person. My suggestion is to never worship another person, Because if you worship another person, you are always at some point in the future going to be disappointed.
1: The public seem very fearful about cults. Why do you feel that that is?
0: Well, I feel that most of the public have been brought up in a cult, in the sense that most of the public have been brought up in the cult of family. If you examine almost every family, the behaviour generally is this. If any member of the family does not agree with the family, then generally they are expelled from the family or punished. Now, that is the actions of what I believe the actions of a cult would be. Now, because most people are brought up in that kind of environment where they're not really loved, but they are either punished or bartered with, I believe by the time they get to be adults, because those emotions have not been released from them, they are very sensitive to any organisation that tries to do the same thing as what their parents did. Interestingly enough, though, they still accept their parents doing what they had generally done all of their lives, but they are very sensitive to other people doing that particular thing to them. Understandably so, I believe. We should not ever have to put up with that kind of behaviour where we are punished when we have a different point of view or opinion, and we should not ever have to put up the behaviour where we barter with people for their love. However, that is what most people are brought up with, and so that is what most people expect in a relationship, but they also become very sensitive to that kind of behaviour. As a result of their sensitivity to that kind of behaviour, they then become very focused in attacking individuals or groups of people who they believe, and they only have to believe it, it doesn't have to be true, but any person or group that has what they believe to be that behaviour, they then become very attacking of, because in reality they have not released their emotions they have with their own parents, they have not worked their way through the issues of why their parents did what they did, and they just take out these emotions on other people who are basically doing the same kind of thing as what they grew up with in their own family. That is why I believe the majority of people are afraid of cults. My opinion is there's very little to be afraid of, because you can leave anything if you have free will. You're allowed to leave anything at any time. You don't have to get involved. You can use your mind and you can use your emotional, clear emotional state to determine whether you want to be there or not. And you should never be anywhere where you do not want to be. So if somebody truly had any respect of themselves, they would not need to fear the potential of any cult. They would not need to attack it. I also believe another reason why people become afraid of cults is because many cults get established having different beliefs than the original person who's afraid of them. And the reason why the person is afraid is because they are often questioning of their own belief structure, and yet they are unable to do so in an open forum. So for example, if I'm of a certain type of religion, let's say I'm a Catholic for example, and another religious group gets started up that directly contradicts my own belief system, there will be a great temptation within me to call that other religious group a cult. That way I can label the group and not have to examine their teachings to see how those teachings contradict my own and how my own teachings may be flawed. I feel a lot of people label other groups negatively because they are afraid of examining their own beliefs and afraid of examining their own emotions.
1: Wikipedia says, in the mass media and amongst average citizens, cult gained an increasingly negative connotation, becoming associated with things like kidnapping, brainwashing, psychological abuse, sexual abuse and other criminal activity, and mass suicide. While most of these negative qualities usually have real documented precedents in the activities of a very small minority of new religious groups, mass culture often extends them to any religious group viewed as culturally deviant, however peaceful or law-abiding it may be.
0: Mm.
1: You've often been compared by the media to people who have encouraged violence, suicide, abuse and criminal activity, such as David Koresh of the Branch Davidian movement.
0: Mm-hmm.
1: What do you say about these claims?
0: Well, firstly, as I've stated many times before, Mary and I are not setting up a new religious movement. We do not desire to set up a religion. We don't even desire to set up a group. All we desire to do is to visit people who desire to know more about their relationship with God and more truth from God's perspective. And we're willing to share that truth with anybody who asks. It doesn't matter what religion, what background, what political background, what cultural background, what country. We are completely open to discussing these particular matters with any individual. So we are not setting up a new religious group. All we are doing is sharing information that we believe is truth to other people who are willing to listen to it. That's all we are doing. In that regard, we are no different to any other person who does a similar thing. Someone like, you know, some of the popular, world-renowned people who are seminar presenters. Myself and Mary are not world-renowned, but we are seminar presenters. We just present information to groups of people who desire to come along. We are different in that we don't charge for what we do. So people are allowed to come along for free and sit in the seminar for as long as they like and leave whenever they want. And they don't have to feel obliged to stay or obliged to leave or any other thing in between. So we have a very strong viewpoint that all we are doing is sharing information. However, what happens a lot is because I am saying that I am Jesus, most people then think that I'm now setting myself up above other people and that I want to be worshipped and all of these other things, which are not true. They say, they assume these things about me because that's what other people who have said they are Jesus have done in the past or are currently doing on the planet. I am very different to those people. But unfortunately, because I am saying that I'm Jesus, I am lumped in the same barrel as the other people, as the Wikipedia article suggested. There is only a small minority of groups of people on this planet that are truly dangerous when it comes to any new movement. And yet those ones tar the brush for any other person. Just because I am claiming that I am Jesus, it does not mean that I want to set up a religious movement. It does not mean that I want worship. And it does not mean that I want to be the leader of any particular movement. All I want to do, and all I have ever wanted to do, is share what I believe is the divine truth to people on the planet, which they themselves can discover for themselves, actually, through their own processes, and they don't need me to discover them. All I'm doing is sharing what I've discovered, that is all. I am not doing anything more than that. I don't have control over people. I don't manipulate people. I don't tell them what to do. I don't tell them how they should live their life. However, in their interaction with me, if they are not loving, I will walk away. That's the only limitation I place in any relationship with me, is that if you're going to be unloving towards me, then I probably am not going to enjoy a relationship with you. Now, I cannot see how that is comparable to these people that I'm often compared to. All this is a media beat-up attempting to make the association in people's minds between myself and these other people in order to have the media's viewpoint projected at the mass market. That's all it is. It's the media selling their own viewpoint using the fears of people they are selling it to in order to make a join between myself and these people who have been damaging and definitely been harmful to other people on the planet. I cannot agree with the behaviour of these groups because they are unloving. Just as I cannot agree with the behaviour of the media because it's manipulative and controlling, power hungry and therefore unloving. All I can do is continue to say what I'm actually doing, and that is I am presenting information in seminars for free if anybody wants to come along and listen. That's all I am doing.
1: It has been said by the media that you are the leader of one of the world's most chilling cults. What do you say to this?
0: Well, if talking about love and talking about truth and being a humble person makes you chilling, then I'm chilling. But I would have to question why a person believes that somebody who talks about love and truth and humility is chilling. Like, that in itself is chilling. Why would they believe such a thing? Like, I can't understand how people can label me as chilling when I'm one of the most, like, easy to get along with, loving persons they could ever meet. And I certainly don't try to harm anybody or damage anybody or do anything harmful to somebody. So why would they believe that I'm chilling? My suggestion is the only reason why the media has said such things, because only the media has ever said such things to me, is because they want ratings and they want people to go into their fear, and the way they manipulate ratings is to have people afraid so lots more people will watch what they're presenting. And the reality is many of these lie-based media reports about me, which I've commented about on our own website. I've listed many of the lies that the media has presented about us on our website for anybody to examine if they truly want to know the truth. These lie-based reports are all just a fabrication to manipulate people into believing something that will cause them to watch telly more so that the media outlets can get more advertising. It's a complete distortion of the truth and a manipulation of the truth in order to get more money out of people. And if I was the average person, particularly in Australia, but any member of the public, I'd be questioning severely their underlying motive. Because the reality is, all I do is travel around the world at the invitation of others and share with them what I believe about love, truth and humility. That's what I do. If that's chilling to you, then I would suggest that you've got some major fear-based issues that you need to work through.
1: People on internet forums have often said that anyone who listens to you is drinking the Kool-Aid, which means both blindly jumping on the bandwagon and being a team player, in reference to the Jonestown suicides.
0: Mm-hmm.
1: The media says that you are worse than Waco, referring to the USA government fight with the Branch Davidian movement. What do you say to these people?
0: I find these comments laughable, to be frank. These are comments that are made by people who obviously have some very severe fear issues within themselves, and it has no resemblance to the truth whatsoever. I am definitely not going to encourage anybody into a mass suicide. I disagree completely with suicide. I feel that while it's unfortunate that many people on earth do suicide, I feel they have very severe emotional reasons for doing so, none of which I can agree with suicide being the option. I feel instead it would be better if they worked through the particular emotions that are driving them to suicide. When it comes to drinking the Kool-Aid, in other words, everyone who listens to me is just sort of agreeing with me all the time, I cannot agree with that at all. If the average person comes along to a talk of mine, they will see that a fair majority of the people at different times do not agree with me at all. And I do not expect them to agree with me. However, I expect them to treat me in a respectful and loving manner while they're at one of my seminars that I've paid for the seat of. And so I'm certainly going to expect that they treat me in a manner that shows at least some respect. However, I don't expect them to believe me, worship me, follow what I say, do what I say. I am just sharing with them information about what I've learnt. That is all. I certainly am not going to get any Kool-Aid, poison it, and then ask people to drink it. It's such a ludicrous extension to make these illogical assumptions. I feel that people are so illogical. Like, if they listen to 700 hours there is now of unedited material on YouTube about what I present, and if after listening to all that material, they actually assume that I'm going to at some point suggest a mass suicide, They are crazy, to be frank. Not me, they are crazy, because it is something that has never crossed my mind. So I believe that people who say these things about me are just fear-mongering and being controlling and manipulative of other people who are afraid. If the average person came along to a seminar, they would feel very similar to any person who attends any seminar on any matter, let alone a religious one, if there is such a presentation of religious matters even in our seminars. So I feel quite strongly that these accusations are so far from the truth. They are manipulative, controlling, they are lies, and at some point in time, I would suggest to any person listening to it that they come along to a seminar and see for themselves, or they look at the 700 hours of YouTube seminars that are already there in context and see what is actually going on. I am just a guy presenting a heap of information to anybody who wants to listen. That's all I am.
1: Do you have a cult headquarters?
0: No. We don't have a cult, so we can't have a headquarters. Actually, it's interesting. The original statement of that came from the Channel 7 crew, who actually stayed in our home. So they came here to this home, stayed in our home in both of our bedrooms. We let them have both of our bedrooms and we went down into a tent. And while they were staying in our home, they did all of this filming and all of this stuff going around, which later they called their hidden camera filming, which they come home to do. And then in their reports, they called it the cult headquarters. And since then, almost every media outlet has said, "Where's your cult headquarters?" And we've had people even come to visit us here who say to us, "Oh, is this your cult headquarters? Is this your headquarters?" But we go, "No, this is our home, for goodness sake. Like, what do you think is going on here?" So it all came about just because the Channel 7 film TV program wanted to portray us as a cult having some kind of headquarters and large amounts of money that we had disposable. This is a home myself and Mary, I bought actually before I met Mary, 7 or 8 years ago, before anybody gave me any donation whatsoever. I bought this home out of my own funds that I earned during business, and now it's being referred to as the cult headquarters that somebody else has donated to us. And I find that quite amusing.
1: Do you call your home the headquarters?
0: Do I call my home the headquarters? No. I call my home the home. Mary calls our home our home. And sometimes we have other words for our home, perhaps. But certainly not the headquarters. The whole headquarters accusation comes from the Channel 7 film crew who stayed with us at our home. And they then called our home that they stayed in the headquarters, just so that they could gain some kind of media outrage about what we're doing, along with a lot of other lies that they told at the time. They also said there were hidden cameras at our seminars, when actually we have photographs in our seminars and video in our seminars of the cameras that were meant to have been hidden. So, you know, they lied so much during these reports. And they lied mostly because they knew they'd probably get away with it with me and I probably wouldn't attack them or take them to court. And because they knew that, they then decided to lie as much as they wanted to, and they know they're probably going to get away with it until somebody comes along and watches this kind of frequently asked question presentation where we can actually say the truth to them about what actually happened. But unfortunately, most people listen to the media, believe that they're telling the truth, and then don't assume that there is other information available that would indicate that the media has lied. In this case, the media has lied consistently, over and over and over again, constantly, and still continues to do so, and yet most people do not even consider questioning them. And I find that quite concerning. The fact that media can lie so much and have no self-regulation about the lies. The so-called code of practice here in Australia is a farce, because the media can lie so much and get away with it, and nobody addresses it whatsoever. This is the reason why we do our own presentations, because you cannot trust anything that the media says to you, in my opinion. And nowadays, we find it very, very difficult to trust anything the media says as a result of how the media has treated us. Because if the media has treated us this way, we have to question how the media is treating every person that they ever interview, and how the media is falsifying everything that seems to occur, or at least putting it out of harmony with truth. I'm sure there must be some people in the media who have ethics, but I personally have yet to meet one of them.
1: Have you been given property from other people that you live on?
0: No, we have not been given property from any person. The media is constantly stating to us that we have been... that. In fact, I had an interview just a few weeks ago where people said to me, the interviewer asked me, or stated in his opening remarks, that I was living on a 600-acre property donated by other people. This is not true. I said to him in the interview that it is not true. Myself and Mary live on a 40-acre property that I bought 7 or 8 years ago now, here in the local area near Kingaroy. We do not own any other property. We do not control any other property. We do not push any person around who has any other property. We only give advice where we are invited to give advice. That's all we do. I do not own any property other than the actual property, the 40-acre property that I purchased 8 years ago with my own funds. We have not received enough donations in order to purchase any property, let alone have a property that we live on that's been donated to us. We have had people offer properties to us, which we have declined, because we believe it is far better that we use our time sharing with people what we have learned on our own property, rather than having another property to look after. As Mary knows, it's difficult for me to look after my own property, the 40 acres, let alone attempt to look after hundreds of properties around the earth. However, that all being said, there are many people around the earth who have asked us to be a part of helping them set up what they are wanting to term learning centres. This comes from the constitution of the God's Way of Love organisation that we have set up, where we have suggested the appropriate way to manage a property. And many of these people want our advice in terms of helping manage those properties. So what we do is we give them advice. If they don't want advice anymore, we don't give them advice anymore. They continue to own their own properties, whether they take advice from us or not. Obviously, if they decide to not take advice from us, we no longer give them advice. And therefore, you know, they won't be associated with us in any way. If they desire to take advice from us, which some do, then we will continue to give them advice as long as they desire it, just like we continue to give information to any person as long as that person desires it. However, we do not own these properties, and we do not have control of these properties in any way. We do not have financial control of the properties, nor do we have direct operational control of the properties. All we do is make suggestions which people are able to choose to follow or not, depending on their desires.
1: Cults are often not upfront with people. Are you hiding things from people until they become ready to cope with what you say to them?
0: No. Most people would say to me that they do not want to hear from me because they cannot cope with what I'm already saying to them. I don't hide any truth, what I believe to be truth, from any person, even if later on I've got to change my concept of truth. So if a person asks me today, what do you believe about such and such a subject, I will answer them honestly about what I believe about such and such a subject. Next week, if I've changed my mind and they ask me the same question, I will give them the answer to which I've changed my mind to. I will tell them the truth at the time as I know it. That is what I do. So yes, I will change my mind depending on how much more things I learn. But I am not in the business of, you know, determining how people decide or what people choose to do with that particular information. All I am doing is saying the truth to them, what I believe the truth to be at the time. I am certainly not hiding things from people until they become ready to learn the truth. I believe quite strongly that we need to share the truth even if other people are not ready for it. I believe quite strongly that it is not my right to choose whether a person is ready. It is not my right to decide for them whether they are ready. They need to decide for themselves whether they are ready or not. So if a person says to me, look, AJ, I do not want to hear from you about that subject, I say, fine, what subject would you like to discuss then? Or I say, okay, that's the subject I want to discuss, so I'm going. But I do not ever force a subject on a person. My suggestion, though, is that many people are afraid of hearing truth. And in fact, most of the people who come along to my presentations are afraid of hearing the truth. This is one of the reasons why most people who come to the presentations don't agree with me, because they don't agree with what they believe is my version of the truth. Now, I'm just stating to people that I do not believe it's my version of the truth, but that's up to them to decide as well. It is their choice, their decision. I do not force them to make a choice or decision.
1: Most people who accuse you of leading a cult say that the world's religions are not cults, but real religious organisations. What would you say to that?
0: Well, firstly, if we look at what I placed on the internet under the frequently asked questions about what I believe a cult to be, many of the world's religions would actually come under that definition. Secondly, I do not believe attacking people and calling things cults is actually the way to address any of those issues. So I feel quite strongly that we need to love every single person on this planet, no matter what their religious, cultural, social, sexual or other backgrounds are. So I personally cannot see how any individual on this planet can attack another individual on the planet without there being some kind of substance to the attack. And even then, there's no need to attack. There's just a need to state the truth. So when it comes to the world's religions, it is interesting that many of the current world religions, when they first became established, were viewed as cults by the present religions at the time. And yet many of these religions then became to be established religions, and then after that point in time, the people then accepted them and therefore no longer called them a cult. It appears to me that almost any new movement on the planet is treated with suspicion, sometimes initially laughter, then suspicion, then violence, and then acceptance. When we could skip over the laughter, the suspicion, and the violence, and go straight to acceptance. And I feel this is what most people on the planet need to do with any new thing that occurs on the planet. We need to go straight to acceptance. We need to say to ourselves, okay, this particular movement, whatever it is, whether it's even evil or not, this particular movement has been created. We need to accept it's been created. And then we need to ask ourselves questions about whether its creation was what caused its creation. Now, in some cases, what has caused its creation is a dissatisfaction with the current particular movements on the planet. So, for example, a new political party often gets set up on the planet when there is a dissatisfaction with the old political parties in a certain governmental system. A new religious movement often gets set up on the planet when there is a dissatisfaction with the old religious movements on the planet. Every time someone is dissatisfied with something, generally something new gets created. I don't believe that is necessarily a negative thing. It is something that is a fact of life, that every time there is dissatisfaction, something new generally happens. What I do see as a negative thing is when the new thing being created is created out of violence, or it's created to perpetrate violence. These are the things I would be more concerned about if I was a person examining what I am teaching. What I would be concerned about if I was a listener is A.J. Miller, who claims to be Jesus, teaching violence or preaching violence? Is he being abusive? Is he being controlled?

0: do. But if I do know it, I will say that I feel I know it. And I will state that I feel I know it. But you don't have to believe me. And my suggestion is, you go through your own emotional experience to determine what is truth and what is not. Go through your own experience with God to determine what is God's love and what is not. Go through your own experience with other people to determine what is loving and what is not. In your day-to-day life, examine through your own experience what is ethical and what is not. I believe I do know what those things are. But I am also open to being shown that I don't. And if a person is truly humble, they will also be open to that. I feel quite strongly that if we do those particular things, we'll never need to fear whether there is another religious movement on the planet that is a cult. We'll never need to worry about what's happened historically or what's being produced even right now. We will always be examining ourselves to become more loving. That's all we need to do. So I believe that the world's religious organisations need to do that. What they need to do is examine whether their behaviour is ethical. They need to examine whether their behaviour is loving. They need to examine whether their beliefs about God are loving. They need to examine whether their beliefs about people on earth, other people who are not a part of their faith, are loving. If they examine these things more carefully and with an open and honest heart, they would automatically know what to do with their belief systems and their way of life and the way in which they govern their organisations. The problem is most religions on the planet are not doing that. Most religions on the planet have a very fixed opinion of what is true, and they are willing to kill other people who disagree. And this is something very much out of harmony with love. It perpetrates more violence on the planet, and therefore is far more damaging than anything I have ever taught.
1: Do you believe you are the Messiah?
0: Yes, I do. Of course I do, otherwise I wouldn't be saying that I'm Jesus, and in the first century I said I was the Messiah. It depends on what a person believes the Messiah to be. In the first century when I was alive, a lot of people believed that the Messiah would be a king and a person who came to destroy the Roman Empire and who would come to, you know, release the Jews from the captivity of the Romans and would finish up in some kind of world-dominating political power. That's what they believed the Messiah to be. I knew that that's not what the Messiah is. All the Messiah is a person who is the first person to develop a relationship with God the way God intended it to be. They're just the first person who did that. And they're the Messiah in the sense that they can then lead other people into doing the same thing. And that's all I chose to do in the first century, and that's all I've been doing for 2,000 years. It is interesting today, people believe the Messiah will almost do the same thing as what people believed in the first century. They believe the Messiah would come, Jesus would come on a throne with all of his angels and destroy the wicked at an event called Armageddon and would establish a righteous government on earth as a world power. Now, the thing they've never questioned is, if I did not do that in the first century, why would I want to do that now? And I don't want to do that now. Being the Messiah is just about being the first person who's ever come into a relationship of at-one-ment with God. That's all it was. And that's all it ever will be for me. It's about the fact that I was the very first person on this planet to get into that condition. I'm not the only person who's ever been in that condition. I'm only the first person who was in that condition. I am referred to as the Messiah because I've helped other people come to that same condition. But I don't believe that that makes me any better than them. All it means is that I have a strong desire for God and a strong desire for truth and a strong desire to be humble in my relationship with God. And that enabled me to learn things that other people did not learn because they did not have those same desires. So that's how I feel I am the Messiah. But I do not believe, and I will not ever accept, that I need to be worshipped, that I need to be the king of anything, that I need, and in fact I believe quite strongly that my God is my king, and my God, my creator, is the person, if I'm going to worship, that would be the person I would worship. And in fact I recommend to people to not have anything more to do with

0: worshipping me, because if they do, they'll be severely disappointed.
1: Do you believe you have direct authority from God that puts you above other people?
0: No, I don't believe I have direct authority from God that puts me above other people. I believe that God and myself are in a relationship, and every other child of God is able to have exactly the same kind of relationship with God. In other words, from God's perspective, we are all equal. We are all equal in worth and value. However, there are some people who have received more of God's love than other people. The reason why this is the case is because those people who received more love wanted to have more love. Because they're of their desire for more love, God gave them more love. They had to firstly exercise that desire. I have exercised the desire to receive love from God. It's been my primary motive and intention all of my life. As a result of that, I have received a lot of love from God as a direct result of my desire. Every other person on the planet can receive the same amount of love from God as what I have received, and every other person on the planet can receive the same amount of truth that I have received. They can, but the question is, will they? They will only be able to do it if they desire it. That's what I am teaching. So I don't believe I have any direct authority from God. God is the person in authority. God is the person that defined all of God's laws. God is the person that put all of these laws into action. I live under every one of God's laws, just like every other person that God has ever created lives under every one of God's laws. God is the lawmaker and the lawgiver, and I am the law abider. So I don't believe I have any more authority than any other person. Of course, if I have received love from God, I do understand a lot about love. And I believe many people on the planet need to learn a lot about love, because there is not much love on the planet. And this is one of the reasons why I'm here, is to share what I believe about love to other people, if they want to hear it. I don't believe that that places me in a place of authority. It places me in a place where I desire to share what I know. And that's what I'm doing, sharing what I know. Now, in the spirit world, when I was living in the spirit world, I did have some authority in the sense that because I was one of the most loving persons in the spirit world, other people would listen to me because they wanted to become more loving themselves. And that is the only way in which I have any authority, is the way in which people are willing to listen, if they want to anything I say, because they believe personally that I have more of an understanding of love than they do. Now, a lot of people on this planet don't believe that, and that's fine by me. They don't have to believe that. But there are some people on the planet who do believe that I know more about love than they do, and so they listen to what I say about love, and then they try to or attempt to practice it. I don't believe that places me in a position of authority, but rather places me in a position where I am able to share what I have learned with other people, and that's what I love doing.
1: Do you believe you're better than other people?
0: No, I do not believe I'm better than other people. And in fact, if I did believe I was better than other people, I don't think Mary would actually live with me. The reality is, I believe I'm the same as other people. I do not believe I'm worse than other people. I believe that I'm the same as other people. I believe that I have the same worthiness in God's eyes as every other person who God has ever created. I believe that I am just as worthy as the most, you know, the most powerful person on the planet. I believe I am just as worthy as the most destitute person on the planet. I believe they have as much worth as I do. In terms of personal opinion about my worth, I feel that we are all equal, and I believe that in my heart. This is why I treat other people with the same respect as what I expect to be treated myself. That's why I'm ethical in my relationship with others. That's why I practice what I preach when I come to, you know, treating other people in the way in which I would like to be treated, because I believe that everyone has the same worth and everyone deserves to be treated in the same way.
1: Do you allow people to question you?
0: Well, if anybody watched my seminars, they wouldn't ask that question, because the reality is most people who come to my seminars question me constantly. So yes, of course, I allow people to question me. I don't allow people to treat me badly while they're questioning me. I feel there's a difference between allowing someone to ask you a question and someone who's asking you a question in order to attack you. I don't believe that I need to be attacked in any way, and I wouldn't attack another person if I was asking them questions. And so I feel people are allowed to ask questions as long as their questions are you know, stated with a loving attitude. That being said, there's been many times in my seminars where people haven't stated their questions in a loving way, and I've still answered them. I do believe, however, that it is important for us all to start questioning with a more open attitude. What I notice happening a lot in my seminars is that people ask a question when really they want to make a statement. What I mean by that is they ask me, they couch a question when really they just want to make a statement about me to me. And I don't believe this is a very valid form of questioning. If a person is truly sincere, they will ask a question without attempting to make statements. If we want to have a conversation, then make some statements. That's fine by me. But make the statements rather than trying to turn them into questions. Make the statements. What do you believe? You can say to me, I don't believe you're Jesus. And I'll go, fine. That's okay. Can we move on? If a person says, are you Jesus? Oftentimes they're not having a question, are you Jesus? Because I've already told them that I am. They're actually making a statement that they don't believe I am. Does that make sense? And so what I'm trying to do is say to them, well, you can make the statement that you do not believe that I'm Jesus, and I'm perfectly happy to accept your statement, but that's not a question. If you're asking me whether I'm saying I'm Jesus, certainly I am. That is a question, and I'll answer the question, yes. But when people couch their comments as questions, when really they want to make statements, then I will actually look at their underlying emotional issues or reasons as to why they want to do that with them in an open forum. Many people become quite afraid of that. So in other words, if a person came to me and said, are you Jesus, when they've heard me say many times to them that I am, then I would say to them, why are you asking this question again? What emotion in you is causing you to ask this question in the way in which you have? Because I've already answered the question. I don't need to answer it again. I've already stated quite clearly what the answer is. My suggestion is, if you come along to a seminar, come prepared to ask sincere questions. And I will come prepared to give you a sincere answer about what I believe to be true. You do not have to believe me, but you definitely need to treat me with some respect while you're asking me the question. Because if you don't, I will ask you to leave my seminar. I'm paying for your seat, and I'm paying for the venue, and I'm spending my time with you for free. You definitely need to treat me with some respect. If you don't come. Because if you come with that attitude, I'll send you home. And if you don't go home, I'll call the police, in fact. Because I actually have a feeling of my own worth, that it is, I feel I am worth as much as you are. And therefore I don't deserve to be attacked, just like you don't deserve to be attacked. So don't come to my seminars if you expect to attack me. Come to my seminars if you want to sincerely ask some questions that you would like to have answered. Or come to my seminars on certain subjects because you'd like to know more about that particular subject. That's my suggestion.
1: When will you not allow people to question you?
0: There are times when I will definitely not allow people to question me. The first time that I will not allow people to question me is when a person is treating me in a condescending, belittling or attacking manner. I don't see any reason why I should answer such questions. I don't see any reason why I should even give those people who would want to attack me my time. My time is a gift, and my time is worth as much as anybody else's time. So if you come along to any of my seminars or question me in any way and in an attacking manner, I don't feel that I have to answer you. I may answer you, but I don't feel I have to answer you. Under those circumstances, it's highly likely that I possibly will not answer you. If you decide to ask me questions in a condescending and belittling manner, then it's highly likely that I'll eventually terminate the conversation and I'll answer your questions. The reason why is because I have some self-esteem. It might not be enough yet to actually attract everyone treating me in a respectful manner, but it's certainly enough for me to recognise when somebody isn't treating me with any respect. And why would I wish to give my time as a gift to somebody who doesn't treat me with any respect? Now, this applies whether you're a member of the media or any other person. If you come along asking questions in a belittling or attacking manner, then the conversation will be terminated and you can go on your way, because I do not want to engage with you under those circumstances. I will only engage with you if you're willing to treat me in the manner which I am willing to treat you, and that is with respect. I am willing to answer any question, but I'm not willing to answer any attack. I'm not willing to be belittled. I'm not willing to be condescended to, and I'm not willing to be laughed at. I am willing to answer any question that is done from a sincere heart, from a sincere desire to know the truth of the answer. So if you are any member of the public or any member of the media who wishes to come and ask me questions on those in that way, I am perfectly happy to answer any of those questions. However, don't expect that you can come along and ask me questions in any of the manners that I've illustrated and not have the conversation terminated, because I definitely will terminate a conversation that I feel is out of harmony with love of myself.
1: Do you believe that you are the only source of truth on the planet?
0: I believe the only source of truth is God. That's what I believe. I also believe that any single individual on this planet or in the spirit world who are obviously still alive, people who are still alive even though people on Earth believe they're dead, any single one of those people is able to receive direct information to God about any answer they wish to ask about, any question they wish to ask about. So I actually feel that any single person who is God's child has the ability to connect to God directly and receive information from God about any question. Of course, if two different people connect to God and claim they are connecting to God, then if God's giving them the answer will be identical. This whole concept that God will give different answers to different people is flawed in its logic. The issue we face, though, is how many people are actually connecting to God and getting direct answers from God on the truth of different subjects. And my feelings are very few people are actually doing that. And this is evidenced by how many religions there are being practiced on the planet. I think there are 7,000 or 8,000 religions currently on the planet. And this is an indication that there are 7,000 or 8,000 groups of people who are in direct disharmony with God. Because if they were in harmony with God, they would all have the same concept of love and the same belief systems about the truth. See, I believe that God has absolute truth. And when we come to accept God's truth in our heart through a process where we connect with God individually, we finish up having the same opinion on the same issue with regard to truth. It doesn't mean that we have the same personality, and it doesn't mean we have the same expression of our personality, and it doesn't mean that we have the same desires, but it just means that if you ask a question such as, is there a spirit world, the answer of all of the people who are connecting to God will be identical. The fact that it's not identical on this planet at this point in time indicates that the majority of people who claim they're connecting with God are not connecting with God, but rather are connecting either with someone else or just with their own ideas. I am not doing that. Now, you don't have to believe that. I am just stating that that's not what I've done. What I'm trying to do before I share truth with others is I'm trying to discover the truth myself through this connection with God. I am willing to be wrong and I'm willing to change. However, I am also going to be a person who is sincere about that particular process. Because I am so sincere about that particular process, the truth is that I have a lot of truth that this planet has never seen before that I can share with different people on this planet. But I am not the only one who's able to discover it. Any person is able to discover it if they're willing to go through the same process God showed me I had to go through in order to discover it. So while I believe all of us are capable of receiving truth in the same manner from God, I do not believe all of us are receiving truth in the same manner from God. And that is because we are unwilling to accept God's method of receiving that particular information. What I'm attempting to show people is that I believe I have discovered God's method 2,000 years ago, and I'm attempting to share that method with people. If they try that same method, then God will be able to share with them truth, just as God has shared with me truth. And I am not the only person who can receive this truth, because every single one of God's children has the ability to receive this truth. It's just whether we're open to receiving it or not as to whether we do. And this is where I feel the main problem is. Most people on the planet are not open to receiving God's truth. They are only open to receiving their own ideas reflected back at themselves. And that's why there is very little truth on the planet.
1: Do you attempt to cut people off from their family or friends?
0: Definitely not. I believe very strongly that there is no need to cut people off from anything that is currently attracted to their life, because they have attracted these people into their life and they need to interact with them in order to work through specific things that they need to personally work through in order to grow in their own soul. What happens often though is people who come along to my seminars report to me that often their family start attacking them for coming along to my seminars. Now, obviously, if you as a family start attacking an individual in your family, that individual is going to feel cut off from their family. And that individual is probably not going to want to associate with people who attack them all the time, so that individual will probably withdraw from the family. My suggestion is, if a family member believes that I have somehow caused another one of their family to no longer speak to them, my suggestion is for that family member to examine their own personal behaviour towards the family member who's left them and work out what has been unloving in the interaction. That's what I would suggest to the person. Obviously, if somebody treats us badly, we're not going to want to spend time with them. And just because you define something as bad, it doesn't mean that the other person in your family defines it as bad. And just because you define something as good, it doesn't mean the other person in your family defines it as good. In addition, I feel quite strongly that every single person must have their free will honoured. In other words, every single person on this planet has the ability and should be given the freedom to make their own choice. And the only time that should ever be restricted is when the person's choice is unloving and can be demonstrated to be unloving. Now, many people, when they start embracing any area of personal development, and in particular when they start embracing personal development in love, often change. And this often causes members of their family or their friends to become concerned. But change is inevitable if somebody is going to grow. And I believe we need to look quite strongly at why a person feels that they have to leave us in order to change. This is an indication that we are placing restrictions on them, not allowing them to change. So if I was a person who was concerned, what I would be doing is firstly looking at myself and going, is my treatment of my family member, friend who has left me, has my treatment been loving? Or have I been pushy and demanding and yelling and screaming and telling them they had to do what I'm suggesting and browbeating them all the time and manipulating them all the time and trying to get some cult expert in to fix them or whatever it is that I have been doing that's out of harmony with the free will of the individual? Because if you do those particular things, undoubtedly the other person is going to leave your life because they're not going to enjoy that attack. My suggestion is if you desire to attack a person in such a way, look at your own unloving emotions and your own fears, because obviously your fears are causing you to act in an unloving manner and you need to adjust your actions.
1: If families are concerned for their loved ones being involved with you, what would you say to them?
0: My suggestion to those families would be to come along to a seminar or two at least and examine what actually does happen at the seminars. You don't have to come along to listen to the information. Come along and just examine what happens at the seminars. Come along and look at the, you know, spend some time with your friend or your family member and spend some time not in concern for them, not trying to push them into doing something you want them to do, but spend some time in their life and just see how they live their life. You will see that the majority of the people you're concerned of have no day-to-day interaction with me at all. The reason why this is the case is that Mary and I spend most of our time sharing information in public, either in interview situation or in a seminar situation or in groups, and we spend very little of our time with individuals because we have very little time left over from spending our time in public to share time with individuals. You do not need to be concerned for your family or your friends because you can easily just come along and see what they're doing at any point in time. And you would see that what they're doing is very, very innocent in the sense that it's all about developing in love, truth and humility. Now, if your family member is emotional, well, what do you expect? They're growing. They're going to be emotional through the process of growth. I'm encouraging people to become like a child with the expression of their emotion. In other words, to honour their emotion at every point in time in their experience. If you're confronted by that, then my suggestion is to look at why you're confronted by that. Because there's no need to control the person with their emotion. Why do you want to control their emotion? Why do you believe their emotion should be controlled? These are all things I believe a family member needs to look at. So my suggestion is come along to a few seminars. You'll see how innocent everything is run, how very open and straightforward they are. If you examine the 700 hours of YouTube seminars, you'll see that every one of them is run pretty much the same way. There's no editing. Everything you see is exactly what you get. There is no subterfuge. There is no deceit. There's nothing to be concerned about. But the best way for you to find that out is by not listening to media reports and not listening to internet forums of people who have never spoken to me or have spoken to me for a few hours 5 years ago, but rather people who interact with me on a day-to-day basis. And you can be one of those people who interact with me on a day-to-day basis and find out whether there is any problems with me. And I'm pretty sure, as I am pretty sure with most people who meet me, they feel like there is no problem. It's only people who listen to media reports that are false, that are lie-based reports, that are going to feel there's any kind of a problem.
1: Do you try to stop other people from being influenced by their friends, family, or the public generally?
0: No, the reality is I believe that every single person on this planet is influenced by somebody. Most of us are influenced by the media. Many times we are lied to and we're influenced by the lies. In a family situation, many times we are influenced by other members of the family. They make a suggestion and often we follow it even when we wouldn't have followed it if they didn't make the suggestion. That is influence. The reality is we are unable to avoid influence from any single person on this planet. In terms of my own influence over others, all I do is I share what I believe to be the truth with any person who asks me what I believe the truth to be. That's all I do. That's the only level of influence I have over any other person, which actually is the same level of influence that any other person on this planet has over another person. I do not manipulate, control. I speak openly about the truth. I state it openly and straightforward. I do not bend it or manipulate it to suit myself. And so therefore, there is no other form of influence that a person can receive from me. All I am going to do is state the truth as I believe it to be and leave it open for you to decide. That's all I'm going to do. That's the entire level of influence I have over any individual.
1: If you found out that someone attending your seminars mm-hmm. was examining other literature or belief systems, what would you do?
0: I would celebrate their choice to exercise their free will to gain more knowledge. I believe that this is a very essential part of investigating any truth. We need to be able to be free to investigate knowledge that comes from any source and test it through our own experience. We need to be free to do that. Any religion or any organisation that prevents that from occurring, I feel, is cult-like in their behaviour. Myself and Mary do not prevent people from examining more truth from any source. In fact, we encourage it. We have encouraged people to go to different religions if they were one. We have even encouraged people who have been sceptical of Christianity to go and visit some of the churches to get to know some of the people, and they will see that the people are not as bad as what they think. So we've encouraged people constantly to examine every issue for more truth. We certainly do not excommunicate them for finding out some more truth. We don't try to prevent them from finding out more truth. We don't even prevent them from going on internet forums that are attacking towards myself and Mary. We don't even make the suggestion that they should not go. Many people go for whatever reasons they have. We don't know. And I don't know why they want to do it, but they do. And that's fine too. Maybe they have lots of doubts about us and they like these forums because it sort of helps them through some of their doubts. That does not matter to me. All that matters is that I want to present information that I believe to be the truth to any person who has a desire to hear it. I don't want to present it to any person that does not have a desire to hear it. I do not want to manipulate any person into listening just to me and no one else. I want people to discover as much truth as they possibly can by listening to as many people as they possibly can and then working through their own experience of that particular information.
1: Many cults filter information to their members. How do you filter information given to your group?
0: I do not filter any information given to the group. I share with every single person any information that they're willing to ask a question about. I do not have any level of control over any single person in any of the group. In fact, I do not even have a group. They are just people who come along to seminars that we organise. Some of the people are the same people who came along to the last seminar because they liked what they heard the last time they came along. But we don't have a group of people. There are many people who come in, listen for a while, go away. There are many people who have only heard me once in a seminar. There are many people who have only heard me present information on the internet through YouTube. There are many people who have only heard information audio, in audio form. That's because I don't control how anybody does anything. What I wanted to do, all I want to do is present what I believe to be the truth to people and give them the opportunity to hear it. That's all we are doing. We do nothing else. We do not filter information. We do not prevent people from discovering information for themselves. We do not tell them they should not discover other information. And we do not prevent them from reading other books and other material. In fact, we encourage them to do so. We want people to have as much information as at their fingertips as they possibly can have in order for them to make the most wise decisions for their own life that they can.
1: Some people around you feel they have to be careful about what they say and do. Why do you feel that is if you are not a cult leader?
0: Why do people have to be careful about what they say and do around me? Well, I don't know why people feel like they have to be careful about what they say and do around me, because I'm not careful about what I say and do around them. And I encourage everybody to just be open and truthful with me about what they're saying and doing. However, I do understand at times that people become afraid of hearing the truth under certain circumstances. I am a person who is willing to state exactly what I feel at all times with every single individual that I interact with. Now, most people who interact with me after a certain period of time, they go through this period where they start feeling like, what's he going to say next? What's the next thing that's going to be challenged? What's the next truth that he's going to tell me that he believes, you know? And so what they do then is they start being a bit afraid. Like they start going, well, do I want to go up and speak to him or don't I? Like if I go to speak to him, what will he tell me about myself that I don't want to hear? What I might get angry with him and how is he going to act then? And what, you know, and they start questioning their own behavior with me. And as a result, they become afraid in their interaction with me. But that's their own emotional stuff. I don't see it as my issue. All I see it is I am willing to state the truth and be honest and open in every single interaction with every single person at every single time I can possibly be. I attempt to do that with as much kindness as I can muster because I feel a feeling of love towards the people who I am stating the truth to. If a person comes up and asks me a question, I will state what I believe to be the answer at the time. If I believe they don't want to know the answer, I'll say, I don't believe you want to know the answer. Many people find that confronting, and so some people become afraid of me as a result. I don't feel there is any need to be afraid of me. As Mary and other people who know me more intimately know, I'm just really a cuddly teddy bear who has a lot of love for people, but who is just different in this one aspect, and that is that I'm willing to state the truth in every interaction. So I believe that for the majority of people, the main reason why they are afraid of me, if they are afraid of me, and I suggest to you that majority aren't, but any person who is afraid of me is primarily afraid of me because they're just afraid of what they might hear from me. And if that's the case, my suggestion is don't have an interaction with me then. I'm perfectly okay to not say anything and just feel my love for the person rather than saying anything. I don't feel the need that I have to share any information with a person unless they ask. So my feelings are address the emotional issue of fear and then we can have a decent, straightforward interaction.
1: People in cults are generally asked to hide their true thoughts and feelings. Do you ask this of your members?
0: Definitely not. I ask that any person who I interact with, and by the way, there is no members, so I must clarify that first. There is no membership of anything. We don't have any members, we don't have any followers, we don't have any group, we don't have any organised thing whatsoever. All Mary and I do is organise seminars, workshops, different events that we share information with people. That's all we do. Now, at these particular events, we share lots and lots of different information. And a lot of this information is sometimes information that we love to share with people, and sometimes it's information that people have questioned us upon. That is the primary source of the information. What we do encourage at each event is that people are openly honest and truthful with us about everything they think and feel. That's what we strongly encourage. We actually strongly encourage everybody to do that with each other as well as us. We feel that this is the only way to become real, the only way to become actually connected with yourself is to honour your own viewpoints, opinions, and honour your own feelings. And to do this, you must state what you feel in every situation and state what you think. I am perfectly content to have a person state to me, I think you're an idiot, AJ. I'm okay with that. I'll go, okay, that's your opinion. And you're entitled to your opinion. I'm not okay with them condescendingly treating me because they think I'm an idiot, because that is an act of love or a lack of love, and I feel that I'm worth just as much as they are in order to be treated lovingly. But I'm perfectly happy for people to state their opinion. And in fact, I desire people to state their opinions more and more. I want people to be open with their opinion. Because if they were more open with their opinions, they'd understand more about what they believe, they'd understand more about why they feel what they think, why they feel what they feel emotionally, and why they feel their feelings support their thinking, their belief systems. They would understand their logical and illogical reasoning systems if they stated what they thought more, and if they stated what they felt more. So we strongly encourage people to state what they feel and what they think. And there is evidence of that all the way through the presentations that we have recorded.
1: Many cults believe their leaders are divinely inspired. Do you feel you're given supernatural revelations, visions, and so on?
0: I do not believe I have been given supernatural visions, revelations, and so on. I believe, however, that I can be divinely inspired. The reason why I feel that is because if I am connected to God and in a relationship with God, then God can share information with me. I do not believe that I am the only person on the planet who is capable of entering this condition, because I believe every single child of God is capable of a relationship with God where God shares the truth with them. So I believe that every person on the planet is capable of being divinely inspired. Supernatural visions and other types of things are all generally given by spirits, and I do not have these kind of connections with spirits. And so I do not have visions and other things like that. I have memories about my life that I am sharing with people. Memories about what I've discovered about divine truth. Memories of what I've discovered about God's love. Memories of what I have discovered about how to actually connect with God. And these are the things that I'm sharing with people. I do not believe that I'm the only person who is capable of being divinely inspired. I feel every single person who desires a loving connection with God will eventually become divinely inspired.
1: Many cults punish people who do not conform. Do you punish people who do not follow you or your teachings?
0: I definitely do not punish people who do not follow my teachings or follow me. I don't want anybody really to follow me. I would love people to follow my teachings if they want to, but I don't punish them if they don't. There are many people who come along to my seminars and who have been coming for 4 or 5 years who I know every single day of their lives they don't follow what I teach, and yet they still come to my seminars and I still interact with them as individuals. There are many people who have never even come to one of my seminars that I have spent a lot of time with. And there are many workmen that visit our property. There are many other people that we interact with on a day-to-day basis. And I do not have that kind of relationship with them. I do not desire to punish anyone for anything they do, even if they harm me. However, I do desire to withdraw from people who treat me badly. So if a person is regularly angry with me, or a person is regularly attacking of me, then I would decide to not spend much time in their company, because I have a feeling of more love for myself than they feel for me at the time. Now, if a person is willing to treat me in a negative and unloving manner, then I feel that they do not love me enough for me to continue an interaction with them. However, if they continue to ask me questions about different manners in a respectful manner, I will continue to answer their questions in a public forum. However, in my private life, I am only going to associate with people who have some level of respect and love for me, just as I would only expect other people to have me in their life if I had some respect and love for them.
1: Do you give personal advice to people?
0: Yes, I occasionally do give personal advice to people. When I say occasionally, the main reason why it's only occasionally is because we do not have the time, Mary and I do not have the time, to give advice to people individually all the time. We have a lot more public interactions or interactions with larger groups of people than we do private interactions. In addition, because we have public interactions, we prefer to give advice only to people who are willing to also have that advice recorded so that we can share it with others. And many people refuse to do that, of course, and so we cannot give them advice. There are people who decide that they love to share the information that we're sharing with them with others. And under those circumstances, we are willing to provide them with advice, as long as that advice can be also placed on the internet in a public forum so that any other person asking a similar question can listen to the conversation. We are willing to give advice, but I am certainly not desirous of the person following my advice. In other words, I have no demands upon the person following my advice. They're able to follow it or not, depending on what they believe. If they wish to have a personal interaction with me, then at some point they're going to have to follow the advice, because the advice will always be based around something that's loving, or a lack of love not being present. And of course, if the lack of love is not being present in the way they treat myself, then if they don't follow my advice, I can't spend more time with them. It's as simple as that. However, if the advice is about something where, you know, they are treating, how they are treating someone else or what they're doing in their personal life, then I have no business to control their life, and I will continue providing advice as much as they want it. I am not going to provide advice about what a person can do medically, and I'm not going to provide advice about what a person should do with their partner, for example, unless their partner was present. There are certain stipulations that I have on providing advice, because I believe many people take advice out of context. When Mary and I provide advice, we normally record every single piece of advice we give. The reason why we do that is if the person misrepresents our advice, we can go back to the recording and show them how they are misrepresenting the advice that we have given. We actually suggest that each person who takes our advice or who wants it also records for themselves the advice itself. The reason why we suggest that is because we have found in the past that many people believed we said things that we haven't actually said in our conversations with them. And when they've re-listened to the recordings, they realised that their belief was based around their own emotional response to what we said rather than what we actually said. So my suggestion is, anybody who wants personal advice understands that it's very hard for us to give personal advice unless it's going to benefit lots and lots of people. The reason why is because if we gave personal advice to every person we knew, we would have no life ourselves, we'd have no time to do the things we enjoy, and we'd have no time to share truth publicly. So our focus is sharing truth publicly, and if you're willing to have your piece of advice shared publicly, then we are willing to provide advice under those circumstances, given our time and our circumstances, depending on our desires. Well, welcome to the Frequently Asked Questions channel again. This time we're doing session two of the questions relating to divine truth. And if you remember in session one, if you've watched the session, and my recommendation if you're watching this particular video that you and not watched the introduction session, the session one to divine truth questions, then I suggest you do that now before you proceed with these questions. These questions are going to surround the subjects that we raised in the first session regarding what are the attributes and qualities of divine truth. And the reason why we're doing that is because the attributes and qualities of divine truth are very defined, and we're able then, if we can define the attributes and qualities of divine truth, it's very easy then to apply these attributes and qualities to things that we hear of in life to determine whether the thing that we're hearing is divine truth or not. And so it's my recommendation that we'll go through these attributes and qualities. We're going to discuss them from two perspectives, aren't we, today? Mary's joining me again today. Yes. And that is, the first perspective is what is the attribute or quality relating to the specific quality of divine truth? And then the second part of the question for each attribute and quality is, how does that look in our day-to-day life? What does it look like if we understand this at the soul level? What does that attribute and quality cause us to do? So that's our focus today. We'll be looking at the first seven qualities and attributes, and in another session we'll be looking at the next seven attributes and qualities. And of course the attributes and qualities are not exhaustive, and so we need to understand that these attributes and qualities are specifically what we've created to help you define what God's truth is, but they're not exhaustive in their nature. In other words, there will be other attributes and qualities that we can discuss at a later time. But these, we feel, are the 14 most important attributes and qualities that we'll be listing, seven of which we'll cover today. What did you want to say, darling? You were
1: I just wanted to say, just to remind everyone that it's not an
0: exhaustive list.
1: A definitive list of qualities about God's truth, God's truth, yeah.
0: And in fact, it's impossible to provide a definitive list of the qualities of God's truth when God's truth is infinite in its nature. So that makes sense. But these 14 qualities will help people greatly determine whether what's coming to them from whatever source is part of God's truth or just a part of what a person's personal opinion or what people on the whole earth believe, but is really just an opinion and not actually truth. So that's our purpose today. And so we'll get started with our questions one by one. Thanks for your time listening today, and I'm sure you enjoy the questions.
1: Quality number one, mm-hmm. What do you mean when you say divine truth is infinite?
0: Well, since God is infinite, and since it makes sense that the universe potentially has a potential for infinite growth, it also then we can logically assume that divine truth itself, in other words, all of God's truth, is infinite in its nature. In other words, we will never find out everything that God has done. And in fact, it's interesting because some holy books on the planet actually say that. Mm-hmm. So the Bible, for example, in Ecclesiastes says that you will never find out everything that God has done. No matter how long you live and no matter how long you investigate truth, you will never find out everything. And that is a quality of divine truth. And it's a logical, if you think about it, it's logical to assume that this is the case. That being the case, no finite thing can contain something that's infinite. Mm-hmm. And that means that things like the Bible or other holy books such as the Quran do not contain the full amount of God's truth. It is impossible for them to contain such. And so this quality means that it's impossible for us to contain an infinite amount of divine truth in a finite system. And we, humankind, create finite systems. So when we write a book, and it has a start and an end and might have a few thousand pages in between, but sooner or later it gets too big and for us to manage generally. And so we finalise the book and have a finite system. But God's truth is infinite, so there's no way logically that an infinite truth can fit into a finite system. And the only way, in fact, that truth can fit into us is by our soul growing towards the infinite. Mm-hmm. And the only way our soul can grow towards the infinite is by our absorption of divine love, and that causes our soul to grow infinitely beyond its original capacity. And that then allows that particular soul who has chosen to grow with divine love to start absorbing more and more of the infinite truth. And so really in the end, the only book or word of God that will be contained on the planet will be the word as written in those people who receive divine love to the point where they've grown beyond the normal capacity of a human to absorb it. And that's the only way that we can become the word of God.
1: Mm-hmm. So just to clarify, you're saying that God's truth is infinite in its nature, mm-hmm. so it can never be contained in a finite thing like a book.
0: Mm.
1: And you're saying that we ourselves have the potential to grow infinitely?
0: Towards the infinite.
1: Yes.
0: Of course, we'll never become God,
1: mm-hmm.
0: Because God, by definition, is probably also continuously expanding. We mm-hmm. don't know that, of course, because it's hard for the creation to know what created it,
1: yeah.
0: as you know, right down to the infinite detail.
1: Yeah.
0: But we do know that we grow beyond our original human capacity if we receive divine love, which mm-hmm. is from the infinite source.
1: Mm-hmm.
0: So as long as we do that, we have the capacity to receive more and more divine truth. We have the capacity to understand more and more of it, but we will never know it all, ever.
1: Right. And so
0: that is the quality of divine truth. You are never going to know it all.
1: Mm.
0: So give up the whole concept of trying to know it all. And also stop listening to anybody who tells you they know it all, because they don't.
1: Sure, great, thank you. Regarding quality one, mm-hmm. what does the soul-based understanding that divine truth is infinite look like in my personal life?
0: Yes, now these are very important questions to ask, because it's one thing to say, look, God's truth is infinite. It's quite another thing then to understand how or what effect that has on your day-to-day life and day-to-day existence. Firstly, if I truly felt that God's truth was infinite, I would never feel that a book contains all of God's truth.
1: Mm-hmm.
0: So I would never say such things as the Bible is the only word of God, or the Quran is the only word of God. I would never say such things if I truly understood in my heart that God's truth is infinite.
1: Mm-hmm.
0: Secondly, I wouldn't be in this constant I wouldn't have this constant frustration about not knowing everything.
1: And in fact, I'd never think that I would know everything, would I?
0: Exactly. And in fact, I wouldn't expect myself to know everything,
1: mm-hmm.
0: even. I would have some love for myself for the fact that I'm a finite being created by God with the capacity for growth only by receiving God's love. But as a finite being at any single point in time, I have a finite understanding of anything at any point in time. And instead of punishing myself for that, or blame, you know, if I'm focusing on other people, you know, blaming them for not knowing everything,
1: mm-hmm.
0: instead of wanting a person who knows everything, I'll give up all of those things if I understood this in my soul.
1: Because I'd know that's not even possible.
0: I'd know it's not possible.
1: Mm-hmm.
0: So what's the point in trying to blame somebody that they didn't know everything? And what's the point of trying to feel that you should know everything?
1: Mm-hmm.
0: You shouldn't know everything. You're not God. You're not going to know everything. You will approach more and more knowledge if you develop this relationship with God. But if you are truly connected to this quality of truth, which is that God's truth is infinite, you would know for certain that there's no need for you to know everything.
1: Yeah.
0: And also that you're never going to know everything.
1: Mm-hmm.
0: And that there's no book that knows everything. And there's no person that knows anything. And nobody that you meet now or in the future is going to know everything.
1: Yeah.
0: And so you wouldn't expect them to.
1: Yeah.
0: You wouldn't have an emotional projection of anger or rage at them because they didn't know anything.
1: Mm-hmm.
0: You wouldn't feel frustration with them because they didn't know everything. You would treat life as a learning experience. You would relax with the learning experience because you wouldn't expect yourself or other people to know everything.
1: Yeah.
0: Because you know that God's truth is infinite, and when this truth is in your soul, you then do not expect everybody around you to work against that truth. You know that everyone around you is going to have to conform to that single truth. And for that reason, it's a very good truth to know.
1: Mm.
0: It also relaxes you with regard to your interpersonal relationships, if you feel this in your heart. Because if somebody has a different opinion to you, you don't automatically say, well, just because the Bible says this, that means you're wrong. You don't say things like that when you know this in your heart. What you go is, okay, I don't know everything. The person I'm talking to doesn't know everything. Only God knows everything. So perhaps I need to listen to this for a bit just to determine whether it's something that I know for certain is not true or is true by through experience and through scientific evidence and through mathematical evidence and through experience of life, that it is a finishing up to be something that turns out to be true.
1: Mm-hmm.
0: Or maybe there's an element of truth in it. Or maybe there's no truth in it at all. It's just a personal opinion. But you wouldn't be dogmatic about those particular things unless you knew for certain, and only would know for certain through the proof that you have available with you, and not the proof, that so-called proof that's in a book. Because
1: mm-hmm.
0: the book doesn't contain proof. It is just the writings of individuals who have written down information, and it doesn't contain everything. So
1: yeah.
0: It doesn't contain all the truth that you could potentially learn. And so in your interpersonal relationships, if you understand this principle that divine truth is infinite, you wouldn't be trying to force everybody to know everything. You wouldn't be trying to force your opinion on everyone, because you would have this underlying feeling that maybe my opinion might have to change in the future. And if I've forced it on people, and if you look historically at what's happened, we've forced it on people through violence, you wouldn't even do that
1: mm-hmm.
0: because you know that God's truth is infinite and you don't necessarily know it all.
1: Yeah.
0: So why would you then force it upon someone else when you potentially might be wrong? You wouldn't do that. You would just present it and let people make up their own mind.
1: Yeah, okay. And you said this very nice thing a couple of times about relaxing about your progress.
2: Mm-hmm.
1: And be fair to say, wouldn't it, within that you're saying we're relaxing with the idea that we're eternally progressing, that we're always going to grow, to be looking at discovering new truth, finding new things.
0: And becoming more loving. Like if God's truth is infinite, it makes sense also that God's love is infinite. And if God's love and truth are infinite, then and I can receive love and I can receive truth, then it means that I will learn more and more of the infinite truth and have more and more of the infinite love if I choose.

0: a child of God, continuously growing towards God, and getting to the point where that understanding is so absorbed within you that you're at one with God in the way that you grow. And you're at one with God in the way you love. So your love now is the same way that God loves, but lower in capacity. So in other words, God has this infinite capacity to love. You, even if you're at one with God, will have a finite capacity to love, but the way in which you love will be perfected.
1: So in sort of in harmony with the way God loves.
0: It'll be in harmony with the way God loves.
1: Yeah.
0: But it won't be to the same extent God loves, because that would be infinite.
1: Mm-hmm.
0: And we're not capable as a finite being to have an infinite expression of love or truth. So again, it gets down to this quality of divine truth that it's infinite. It tells us so many things. And the reason why we've listened at first is because it actually should cause us to pause in so many ways before we start attacking other people, blaming other people, abusing other people, being violent towards other people. All of those things would stop if we knew that God's truth was infinite and I'm just a work in progress.
1: Yeah. So in that, can we really know anything for sure ever? Is that what you're saying?
0: No, I'm not saying that. We will know many things for sure, but we will not know everything for sure.
1: Yeah.
0: Because only God knows everything for sure. But as we progress towards God, we get to have some truth. And that truth, when it does come to us, is a surety. It is certain. It is fact. It is absolute. But we don't know all of it.
1: Yes.
0: We don't know all of what we'll learn in the future in that place. We only know the truth to that point.
1: Yes.
0: Yeah. And this is part of the quality of divine truth.
1: Mm. Okay. All right. So what can we talk then a little bit about the ways that we will act when we have this soul-based understanding that divine truth is infinite? And something I've written here is that you will not resist new emotional experiences or the law of attraction triggering error within yourself.
0: Exactly.
1: Me, so, I won't do that.
0: So one of the things we understand when we understand that God's truth is infinite is we understand that we are a work in progress. That means emotionally and our character is a work in progress. Now, for our character to change and become more godlike, we're going to have to release error. And releasing of error can only occur if we understand how the human soul functions,
1: yes.
0: which is another set of FAQs.
1: Yes.
0: We understand that the only way we can release error is not by trying to overcome it with intellectual truth, but rather by the releasing of emotions that cause the blockage of the absorption of truth.
1: Mm-hmm.
0: Now, we wouldn't then avoid that process if we understood that God's truth was infinite. We'd go, okay, if God's truth is infinite, I am faced with a future life of infinite growth. That means infinite change.
1: Mm.
0: That means that at some point I'm going to have to give up my feelings that are out of harmony with God's truth and love. At some point I'm going to have to experience them to release them. And so if I understand this fully, I wouldn't avoid the experience.
1: Yeah.
0: I would enjoy the experience, because I know every time I am experiencing something, I am releasing something, and therefore getting closer to God's truth on that particular subject.
1: And I think that's a really beautiful place that we can reach, where we realise, wow, this is an infinite process, and if I can welcome what's coming to me, I'll just keep growing eternally.
0: Mm.
1: I see a lot of people perhaps have a goal in mind, like, I want to be clear of this thing, or I want to get better at that thing.
0: Well, they become, not only do they become goal-oriented because they believe that God's truth is finite, they believe that when they become at one with God, they'll know everything, which is not true.
1: Mm.
0: You can become at one with God and not know hardly anything, actually. You will know how to love,
1: yeah,
0: and you'll know a lot, but you'll not know hardly anything in comparison to what God knows.
1: Mm.
0: But also they do it because they want there to be an end goal. They want to be able to, you know, rest on their laurels, as the saying goes, you know, I've achieved this. And there's also a lot of competition in the human race where, you know, I want to get there before you do, and all those kind of emotions. None of those emotions would be present, actually, if we understood at the soul level that God's truth is infinite.
1: Yeah, and we wouldn't we wouldn't feel like,

0: When I get to this point, then I'll be happy and done. We would feel like, oh, then I'll be happier, but there'll be more happiness and more love and more truth that I can achieve because exactly. God's created me that way.
1: Yeah.
0: And this is where I feel there's this potential for relaxing into this process rather than feeling pressured or driven.
1: Yeah, I feel there's a difference between driven and pressure as well. Like, you know, to have a strong desire to be closer to God and have a desire to be more loving and have a desire to act in harmony with the laws of the universe, they are all beautiful desires.
0: Yes.
1: And I personally feel quite driven to, mm-hmm. to obtain them. But I don't feel pressured by anybody to obtain them. Mind you, a lot of people try to put pressure on me to obtain them. But I don't feel pressured from God's perspective to obtain them. I know that God's always there helping me to get closer to God and helping me to become happier, helping me to become more loving, helping me to absorb more truth, as long as I'm open to the infinite process,
0: mm-hmm.
1: the process of allowing myself to change. And what I see people doing is, you know, who don't understand that God's truth is infinite, what they're doing a lot is they try to become a person that they imagine God wants them to be. But God wants you to infinitely grow. So you're never going to become a person that actually God wants you to be in a real sense because God wants you to grow infinitely. Keep receiving more love, keep receiving more truth, keep receiving more love, more truth, more love, more truth. And that's going to mean that tomorrow you're going to be different than you were today.
0: Yeah.
1: If you and you've got to be ready for that. Like
0: yeah.
1: and you've got to want that actually if you really want to progress towards God. And if you understood this quality in your soul, you would know that.
0: Yeah. Yeah. Beautiful. Yeah. All right, how about this idea of not avoiding the process of emotional confrontation?
1: Yes, so if God's truth is infinite and I therefore must change infinitely
0: mm-hmm.
1: to grow towards God, this means that there's something inside of me that's going to have to stretch. I'm mm-hmm. going to have to stretch and be drawn out of where my current position is. And a lot of times we're here on earth, we feel quite safe in our current position for a lot of fear-based reasons. And so what we do is resist the change. We love to resist change, in fact, even if the change is good.
0: Yes.
1: Now, a person who understands that God's truth is infinite would never resist change. They would always want to be changing.
0: Yeah.
1: They would always want to be growing. They'd want it.
0: Mm-hmm.
1: They wouldn't just, you know, they wouldn't go, I don't want to do that, you know, because I'm happy where I am. They wouldn't do that ever if they understood this quality in their soul. But we see a lot of people who listen to divine truth doing that.
0: Yeah.
1: So that means that this quality is not, this understanding of this quality is not yet in their soul. It's just an intellectual concept to them.
0: Mm. And often we see people modifying their life to avoid emotional confrontation or emotions.
1: Exactly.
0: Or emotions in general.
1: Yes.
0: So creating a lifestyle where there is no confrontation of fear or anger or things that are already residing within them.
1: Mm.
0: And really one of the beautiful things about this soul knowledge, I think, is that you no longer feel that way because you know, hey, it's in me and this is an infinite process I'm in. So I can engage it now or later, but it's going to have to happen at some point.
1: If I want to be closer to God, and if I want to be happier and if I want to be more loving and if I want to know more things, I'm going to have to engage the process
0: yes.
1: at some point.
0: Yes.
1: Now, a lot of people might sit there and say, well, I don't know if I want to be more loving and I don't know if I want to
0: yeah.
1: have more truth and I don't know if I want to become more loving. Well, that's okay. God also is happy with that too. But all of God's laws in that place are going to be confronting that particular stagnant condition.
0: Mm-hmm.
1: And so you're not going to have a happy life choosing that particular thing.
0: Yeah.
1: As a result of the choice to avoid, you're going to attract many different negative things. So I suggest to people, well, it's far better to understand God's truth is infinite, enjoy the road, and have a strong desire to learn more and more of it every day.
0: Yeah.
1: You know, and in fact, my personal feelings are, why not put that as your highest priority every day? Because it would make sense. If it's going to help you become happier, more loving, closer to God, closer to yourself, closer to your soulmate, you know, and have a much more joyful life, then why would you avoid it? It's only because you don't love yourself very much that you would avoid it.
0: Absolutely. Yeah. Okay. Something else here, if we understood it well, We would follow our desires without allowing fear of the possible consequences to limit us.
1: Yes. So one of the problems that we see happening quite frequently is that people are constantly wanting the truth to be fixed. And because the reason why they want the truth to be fixed is they think that if they can set their desire to a fixed truth, then they only need to achieve that, and then they can relax and everything can be fine after that. A person who's truly understanding in their soul that God's truth is infinite understands that their own desires could also potentially grow infinitely, and therefore would not be afraid to express their desires, even if their desires are out of harmony truth, because they know that God's truth will correct it.
0: Yes.
1: They know that through the experience that truth will always come to them and they'll be corrected if they engage their desires inappropriately or out of harmony with love. So they wouldn't be sitting there not doing anything and using as an excuse, I'm not doing anything because I might hurt from doing it.
0: Yes, I might personally have pain.
1: Because they realise that, no, every time I experience pain, it's just because I haven't absorbed another truth. And if God's truth is infinite, there's a lot of truths that I need to absorb. Mm-hmm. So that means that initially there's going to be some pain. And once I become at one with God in love, the pain will be gone, of course. So the pain is only the result of the error that exists within me that's emotional in its nature. That's the only reason why the pain exists. And if I understand that God's truth is infinite and some other qualities, I will understand that pain is only going to be present while I'm out of harmony with that love that comes from God.
0: Yeah.
1: Not out of harmony with the truth, because even when I become at one with God, I'll still be out of harmony with all of God's truth.
0: Yeah.
1: So it's all about the love or the lack of it that causes the pain.
0: Yeah, yeah. So basically we're painting a picture when we have this soul-based quality within us of a life where we are embracing change, we're not manufacturing our lifestyle to be comfortable, we're actually saying, okay, this is an infinite process I'm engaged in, there's no end point really, so I'm going to just engage with every situation, allow confrontation to happen because I understand it's going to have to happen continually actually as truth confronts the error inside of me
1: and remember that this is only happening until we're at one with love, so it's the love or the lack of it that causes our pain, not the lack of truth. And this is a very important thing that people need to understand. It's the lack of love or the past experience of the lack of love in our lives that causes our pain. It's not the lack of truth in our life that causes pain. Because at all points of time, pain is caused through only the lack of experience of love. So you can be in total disharmony with truth, but be in a loving environment surrounding you and being in harmony with love yourself, and therefore everything would be happy. You'd have no pain.
0: Right. How can I be in harmony with love if I don't have any truth?
1: Well, eventually you have to bring yourself in harmony with truth as well, obviously. That's a part. And this is another quality. Remember, all of these qualities are not, they're not one or the other. So what we're doing here is discussing one facet of one quality.
0: Yeah.
1: Right? And what I'm saying with this facet of this quality is that we are allowed to be out of harmony with truth as long as we're loving. God's laws all work this way. They allow us to be out of harmony with truth. So we can become at one with God in love and still be out of harmony with truth, with all of the truths of the universe. Not all of them, obviously. We could be out of harmony with many. We're going to be out of harmony with a large variety of truths in the universe. Not all of them, because we'd have already brought ourselves into harmony with the truths that need to be taught to become at one with God in love.
0: In love. Yeah.
1: So we need to draw the definition of, like, and the distinction that we need to have truth to become more loving, but there is a point once we become at one with God in love and we've absorbed the truth that allows us to get to that point, from that point on, there will be no pain, because from that point on, we still will be out of harmony with all universal truth, or most of it, because universal truth is infinite. So God allows us to be out of harmony with truth, but the universal laws do not allow us to be out of harmony with love. And we need to draw that distinction.
0: Sure. And you're also saying that the truth that exposes the error creates pain because it's exposing the truth that we have not been in a situation where love was present.
1: Yes, basically I'm saying that it's not the truth that creates the pain.
0: No.
1: It's the error that resided within that we thought was true, that the betrayal of that creates the pain.
0: Yeah.
1: So the pain is actually created by the error-based position, not by the truth position.
0: Mm-hmm.
1: And the error-based position was caused by an unloving event. In other words, we can have a truth or an error, sorry, we can have an error inside of us that wasn't caused by any event that was unloving. It was just something that we thought. We will have no pain getting rid of it once we see the truth.
0: Yes.
1: The only truths that will, the only errors that we'll have pain in getting rid of will be the ones that had an emotional signature associated with a lack of love.
0: Mm-hmm.
1: And these are the ones that are going to cause pain. And so we need to understand that pain might be a process, but it's only a finite process. Until we become at one with God in love, then from that moment on, being at one with God in love, there is no error within us from the point of view of truth that will be painful to release because we're at one in love. Okay.
0: Quality number two. What do you mean when you say that divine truth is of itself a thing apart and admits no variations or modifications?
1: Yes, this is a very important thing about divine truth and one of its qualities. It doesn't allow people to modify it or change it. It is existing whether we know it or not. So if I can give perhaps an example. The law of gravity existed before humanity discovered it,
0: mm-hmm.
1: and continued to exist after humanity discovered it. And humanity discovered it through a gradual process, and particularly in modern times, when I'm talking about the last couple of hundred, you know, 400 or 500 years, we discovered it through a process of experimentation. We then, through the measurement of different instruments and so forth, we had the capacity to measure it even from a mathematical perspective. But once we discovered it, it didn't change. It was still stayed the same. It was still the same law that governed its operation. And this is one of the qualities of divine truth. Just because we haven't discovered something yet, it doesn't mean that the truth doesn't exist.
0: Yeah.
1: It still exists, even though God may be the only one who knows it.
0: Mm-hmm.
1: And as such, we can't expect to have our own opinions about it. Sooner or later, our opinions will have to change to suit whatever the truth is about it, God's truth is, about the particular thing we're trying to discover. So, for example, mankind comes up with all these theories about what causes cancer.
0: Yeah.
1: But God knows the absolute truth about what causes cancer. Sooner or later, all of us on earth are going to have to come to terms with what God's truth is about what causes cancer and not have our own theories about it.
0: The way God's designed the universe is we won't eradicate cancer unless we
1: until
0: deal with
1: we
0: the
1: do.
0: Causes.
1: Yeah. Exactly. Yeah. Until we find out God's truth, we can't eradicate it.
0: Mm-hmm.
1: And this is what I find quite interesting about this quality, is that until we discover what God's truth is about any subject, we will not be able to fully understand what's going on with any subject. And this is a very important part of divine truth, that it doesn't conform itself to human perception or opinion or human reality. It is the reality from God's perspective. And humans, of course, can create their own realities, their own ideas.
0: Yeah.
1: But and just because everybody on the planet agrees with something, it doesn't mean it's true from God's perspective.
0: Yeah. So it's if we contrast that to our personal truth...
1: Yeah, well, you know, it's... As we've contrasted in our first session, personal truth, basically, we can have as many opinions as we want and get away with it.
0: Yeah.
1: We're allowed to take on any opinion we want when it feels good. But that's not the case with God's truth.
0: Yeah, so our personal truth is changeable and God's truth is unchangeable.
1: Unchangeable. Yeah. And it's unchangeable whether we've discovered it or not. It's, mm-hmm. it's immaterial to God whether we've discovered it or not, in fact.
0: Whether we're aware of it, whether we know it, whether we have an inkling of it, doesn't matter.
1: Doesn't matter. It's still the same truth. It still exists. It's still the same truth. And it exists whether science has discovered it, whether the mathematics understands it, whether it's still mathematical and scientific, mm-hmm. but we might not have discovered the science or the maths that would explain it yet.
0: Yeah.
1: And so, but in the end, we will. We will discover any of the truths that are out there, particularly truths in the physical universe and the spirit universes, and they'll all be discovered sooner or later through a process that but this process will not involve us negotiating with God and say, I think it's my idea. In the end, it will be saying, okay, I give up my idea and I accept that this is the truth of it. Yeah. And it's interesting, I see people doing this in a physical way a lot. Like, you know, so when it comes to the discovery of physical truths, we're prepared to give up the idea that our opinion really matters.
0: Mm-hmm.
1: But it's interesting when it comes to emotional and spiritual and other types of truths, which are all still a part of God's truths,
0: mm-hmm.
1: we don't feel that our personal opinion doesn't matter anymore.
0: Yeah.
1: In fact, we hold on for dear life with our personal opinion generally, and that is a primary problem with mm-hmm. regard to this particular fact. When we do that, we are not understanding at all. God's truth knows of no variations or modifications. No matter what you do, you're not going to change it.
0: Yeah.
1: No matter, you're only got the ability to discover it or not. That's your choice.
0: And within that as well is the idea that, or the truth, that it's existed. That's really what you're saying, isn't it? It doesn't get updated. It's existed before we knew it. It exists
1: afterwards.
0: After we know it.
1: And it doesn't change because we've discovered it. And it doesn't. And it still exists before we discovered it.
0: Yeah.
1: Yeah.
0: I think that's a very beautiful thing about God's truth, isn't
1: it? It is. It is.
0: Yeah.
1: And one of the things that is beautiful about that, of course, is that it means that God's not changing the universe constantly and changing all the truths on a daily basis, and so we're left in total confusion.
0: Mm-hmm.
1: You know, when certain things are engaged in a certain way, we always get the same results. That's the beautiful thing about this immovable aspect of God's truth, is that God's truth, when it is opposed, has a certain result, and when it is employed, has a different result.
0: Yeah.
1: And it's consistent every time.
0: Yeah.
1: It's just like the law of gravity, consistent every time. And until we discover a higher law which can overcome it,
0: yes,
1: like the law of aerodynamics, the law of gravity will work consistently every time. We can send people to the moon understanding that law,
0: mm-hmm.
1: because it's consistent every time.
0: Yeah.
1: And that's what's lovely about God's truth. It's very different to a human parent, isn't it?
0: Very.
1: A human parent, one day says one thing, the next day says another thing, depending on the circumstance and situation.
0: Yeah.
1: And this is one reason, in fact, why most people don't understand that God's truths are fixed and immovable. They think that God is like a human parent, and so they think that God's going to change his mind tomorrow.
0: Mm-hmm.
1: And that's
0: mm-hmm.
1: not the case at all. It's always going to be fixed and immovable, and it's a loving thing that it is. Because it allows us to discover it, and once we've discovered it, we know it for certain.
0: Mm-hmm.
1: That's a beautiful part of God's, this fixed and immovable quality of God's truth. So,
0: yeah.
1: So this quality number two, very important to understand as well from a soul-based perspective.
0: Great. Mm-hmm. Regarding quality two, what does the soul-based understanding that divine truth is of itself, a thing apart and admits no variations or modifications, look like in my personal life?
1: Well, there's quite a lot of ways I feel it would affect our personal life if we really believed this particular quality and understood it in our heart.
0: Mm-hmm.
1: And the key is understanding it in our heart, not understanding it in our head. But if we understood it in our feelings, we wouldn't firstly try to negotiate with God about truth.
0: Mm.
1: Like, we would understand that God's truths are fixed. It doesn't matter how long in the past, how long in the future, they're still going to be fixed. There's nothing we can do to change them. We only have a choice. The choice is discover it or don't discover it.
0: Yeah.
1: That's our choice.
0: Yeah.
1: We don't have a third choice, and that is change it. We don't have that choice.
0: Yeah.
1: And I feel quite frequently mankind wants to have the third choice, of course. We want to change what universally happens rather than actually discover what universally happens and why.
0: Mm. And I can see that on a like a macro level and a micro level.
1: Certainly.
0: In that, you know, a lot of us want to be able, well, globally really there's a consensus that we would like to be able to keep taking from the earth all of its natural resources and polluting it and feel that the earth's going to be okay.
1: Everything will be
0: alright. And God's truth is, no, you're creating damage and there's consequences.
1: And there's going to be consequences.
0: And you can't avoid that.
1: No.
0: Even if there is a consensus on the planet about something, if God's truth is different from that,
1: exactly,
0: then
1: we're going to create the mess.
0: Yes.
1: Because they can't avoid it.
0: Yeah.
1: Yes. God's laws are attempting to correct that perspective.
0: Yeah. Mm. And on a micro level, if you like, in one person's private life, mm-hmm. I see how a lot of us, there might be something from our past that happened that we haven't dealt with.
1: Mm-hmm.
0: We harmed someone. We did something that we even know it was not morally right.
1: Mm.
0: And yet a lot of us try to make excuses for ourselves, put off dealing with that for like years and years and decades.
1: Mm.
0: But God's truth is that it did happen and we can't change that.
1: And there's only a few ways we can make it go away. And even those engage different laws of God as well.
0: Yes.
1: So you can't make it go away just by hoping it will go away.
0: Yeah.
1: That doesn't work because everyone who tries that, it never works. So, you know, these are all parts of understanding that God's truth is immovable. You either conform to it or you understand it or you don't discover it or don't conform to it. That's your choice. But at the end of the day, if you don't conform to it or you don't discover it through ignorance, then there'll be less happiness in your life. And if you conform to it or discover it because you want to, there'll be more happiness in your life. And that is a fixed and immovable result of God's truth being fixed and immovable.
0: Yeah. Okay, some other things you've listed here. When we have a soul-based understanding of this truth, we don't complain that God's laws feel harsh and uncompromising.
1: Yes. See, I suppose what a lot of people on earth believe is that if a law is fixed and immovable, then it means there's no compassion.
0: Yes.
1: They believe this. And the reason why is most people on earth want to negotiate with law. Mm-hmm. So you know, they might be driving and speeding and the law of the land is, you know, 110 kilometres an hour, you know, along this freeway or highway is the extent of your speed limit, and you do 130, and then you get picked up by a person who's trying to enforce the law, and you try to negotiate with him. Oh, you know, I was in a hurry, or this or that or whatever. And then you go to court and you try to negotiate with them, and you know, and we don't understand in that place that while we might be able to negotiate ourselves out of the results of mankind's law,
0: mm-hmm.
1: we will never be able to negotiate ourselves out of the results of God's law. And that's a loving thing, actually. And the reason why it's a loving thing, it means that the law is applied consistently to every person without consideration of their background, of their marital status, of their sexual orientation, of their cultural background, of their gender background, or any other thing.
0: Mm-hmm.
1: It is fixed and applied consistently every time.
0: Yeah.
1: Whether you agree with it or not, it's going to be fixed and applied constantly at every time.
0: And that's God has done that in order to show us how to love, to teach us about love.
1: Yes, to teach us about love in a lot of ways, in the sense that love would never want me to have a different result to you.
0: Mm-hmm.
1: Love wouldn't, you know, love two people in a different way. If you truly love, you don't feel like one person is more important than the other or less important than the other. You honour that both are equal in God's eyes and need to be equal in your own. These are qualities that are exposed through these laws that are unable to be modified. And so this is a very important thing to understand, the importance of the fact that God has provided consistent truth,
0: mm-hmm.
1: consistent laws. God is a consistent parent,
0: mm-hmm.
1: not a parent who modifies things based on personal opinion or personal feelings. And God's personal feelings are consistent, unlike most person's personal feelings on earth, and particularly unlike most parents on earth feelings towards their children. God's laws, structure, truth is always consistent.
0: Mm-hmm.
1: Yeah.
0: And I suppose that's what you're really saying about having a soul-based understanding of each of these qualities, aren't you? That when we have a soul-based understanding of them, we recognise the function and the love within each of these truths.
1: And also we put that into our personal practice in our day-to-day life. Mm-hmm. So in other words, when we interact with other people, we don't make agreements with them that we try to renege from or that we try to get out of. If we've made an agreement with a person and the agreement has been formulated and firmed up, then even if it's painful for you to follow through with it, then because you need to honour this consistent part of God's law, you would want to follow through with it. And the only time you wouldn't be able to is if it was physically impossible for you.
0: Mm-hmm.
1: So in other words, you wouldn't try to negotiate your way out of it. You wouldn't try to go to court to get out of it. You would want to do it, and you'd only not do it when it's physically impossible to do it, to not do it. And or when perhaps the other person was lenient and decided, well, I can give you a break, you know.
0: Yeah.
1: You would only do it under those circumstances when love was present. And you'd realise this is a factor of love as well as truth. So there are lots of ways that this particular quality, quality number two, would affect you in your day-to-day life.
0: All right, just two final things then to clarify, to ask you. You've written two statements here and I would like to ask you how they relate to this quality.
1: Sure.
0: So you're saying when we have a soul-based understanding that divine truth admits no variations or modifications, then we feel that when we're in pain, it's because of our own emotional error.
1: Mm-hmm.
0: And we feel that God's universe is loving and pain is the result of disharmony with that loving truth.
1: Mm.
0: So do you want to expand on that in any way?
1: Certainly, I think it's fairly self-explanatory, but because God's laws are fixed and God's truths are fixed, it makes sense that every single truth or every single law is going to have this quality that when we break it, it's going to have one kind of effect, and when we live in harmony with it, it's going to have another kind of effect. So when we break it, it's going to have an effect that is painful,
0: mm-hmm.
1: and when we live in harmony with it, it's going to have an effect that is pleasurable. And that applies to other people who break it around us as well. So if you break a law that affects me, I'm going to also feel some pain as well as you. And this should help you understand the importance of change and not wanting to break the law because it's affecting me as well as yourself.
0: Okay.
1: Now, if I was truly understanding that God's laws are fixed and immovable, I wouldn't be trying to always get away with breaking the law and breaking the truth. I would want to discover it.
0: Mm-hmm.
1: I would want to know it. I wouldn't be trying to avoid it through ignorance because I know that ignorance is dangerous. And if you think about life here on earth, many people think ignorance is bliss, but the reality is in God's universe, ignorance is dangerous.
0: Mm.
1: Like if you don't know that, and this is why children are often placed in danger, right? Because they don't know, their ignorance causes them to not know things. And as a parent, it's our important that we instruct them about certain things. So they climb up on top of the roof and try to jump off. They don't know the first time they try to do that, if they ever attempt it. That's pretty dangerous. Like, there's a chance that you're going to hit the ground at some speed and potentially break bits or even die, right? That's the danger. Now, the first time they do that, or even if they do that in a macro, you know, in this small level, just fall off a step, they realise, wow, you fall down, it's dangerous. they get that feeling. Because God's laws are consistent about it. We know that feeling's going to be present. And as a child, they then learn through this experience that every time they are ignorant of a law, it creates more danger in their life, not less.
0: Mm.
1: And this is what we need to understand as adults. Every time we are ignorant of God's truth and we choose to be ignorant of God's truth, God's truth doesn't know any modification. It's still going to operate the same way as it always has.
0: Yeah.
1: And that means that if we're ignorant of it and purposely trying to be ignorant of it in particular, then we are going to find ourselves with quite a lot of pain and suffering in our lives because we're choosing to live in a dangerous situation.
0: Mm-hmm.
1: Now, when you get to know God's laws, they all feel really beautiful, and you understand them, and there is no danger. So because God's law knows no modifications and is consistent at always, there is, once you discover them, there is this beauty that results in your life, safety that results in your life. Like most people on this presently on the earth are so afraid of a lack of safety. Well, if you want to be safe, know all of God's laws. Find out as many of them you can.
0: because they're so loving, they actually ensure our safety when we comply.
1: Exactly, exactly. Yeah. And so we start to see them, we start to see God's truths. And remember, laws are just God's truths. Yeah. Like the law of gravity is just a truth about gravity.
0: Yeah.
1: The law of aerodynamics is just the truth about aerodynamics.
0: Mm-hmm.
1: So if we look at spiritual laws, the law of attraction is just the truth about how our soul attracts things.
0: Yeah.
1: And the law of cause and effect is the truth about the relationship between something that happens and the fact that it had a cause. You know, there's all these laws that we have that are all just really truths.
0: Mm.
1: That's all they are. They're a framework within that our soul can exist within. Now, we can choose to ignore them all if we want, but they don't know any modification. They're going to operate whether we choose to ignore them or we choose to discover them.
0: Yeah.
1: Now, it would be better to discover them than it would be to ignore them from a personal perspective,
0: yeah.
1: And also from a global perspective. And this is why I feel it's such an important quality to understand.
0: Yeah. Great, thank you. Okay. Quality number three. What do you mean when you say divine truth and love are always in perfect harmony, and without truth, love cannot be complete?
1: And you could also say without love, truth cannot be complete as well. But this is something about love and truth that we need to understand, is that truth supports love. Mm. It doesn't pull apart love. It doesn't degrade love. It actually improves it.
0: Yeah.
1: And if we have love, it will always, if we look at things from a point of view of love, we will always discover more divine truth, more of God's truth, because every one of God's truths have inbuilt in them perfect love, perfected love, is, it exists within every one of God's truths.
0: Mm-hmm.
1: So if we look at the truths about gravity, there is love in that truth about gravity.
0: Mm-hmm.
1: And there's all sorts of reasons for that gravity to exist that actually cause the harmonious operation of our own life and the existence of all sorts of organisms that are in the gravitational field.
0: Mm-hmm.
1: It actually allows love to exist. And this is the beautiful thing about God's truth, divine truth, is that it always is in harmony, in perfect harmony with love. So every single thing that we ever discover, physically, emotionally, spiritually, soul-based, all of these laws that exist, and there's a hierarchy of them as well, all of these laws that exist, which are all truths, exist in a framework of love.
0: Yeah.
1: And in fact, if there is a postulation by a person on earth, an idea or a concept of a person on earth, that there is a law that's out of harmony with love, you can pretty much immediately dismiss it as a possibility because all of God's universal laws, all of God's universal truths are completely in harmony with love itself.
0: Yeah.
1: And it's such an important thing to understand, this relationship between love and truth.
0: And love from God cannot actually flow unless truth is present in that instant.
1: Yes. If we look at the growth of the human soul, mm-hmm. which is one of you know, what I feel is of primary concern, you know, how the human soul functions, the reality is that we cannot grow towards the infinite without receiving divine love. However, divine love being received is going to depend on our willingness to accept the truth about how it's received.
0: Yes.
1: Now, most people don't believe that.
0: Mm-hmm.
1: Most people believe that love can be given without understanding anything else. And that's not true, actually. True, pure love is dependent upon the openness to receiving truth.
0: Mm.
1: Universal, God's truth. It's this openness to receiving truth that will help us understand and actually help us absorb love. And if we wish to reject the truth that the love is exposing, then we will not receive more love. It's impossible to receive more love unless we accept the truth that the love that we've already received has exposed. And this is why I feel most people have a short period of time where they receive divine love and then they stop, because they're unwilling to be humble to the fact that they have not yet absorbed the truth that the love is telling them they need to accept. Right? So if I can, maybe we can give some examples in the question that follows. But it's important to understand that this is a quality of divine truth, that there is this direct association between God's love and God's truth. One can't be had without accepting some of the other.
0: Yeah.
1: And so it's very important.
0: Which is very powerful.
1: If you say
0: that again, like, you can't receive God's truth unless you're open to God's love.
1: Exactly.
0: And you can't receive God's love unless you're open to God's truth.
1: Exactly.
0: And the two are in harmony with each other, always.
1: Always. Yeah. So if we look at the first scenario where we can't receive God's love unless we're open to truth, if you're not open to the truth that God exists, if you're not even potentially open to that truth, in other words, you're not at least saying, perhaps God exists.
0: Yes. Yeah.
1: You will never ask for love from God.
0: Mm-hmm.
1: That's reality. You will never receive it as a result. And so you will never grow as a result.
0: Yeah.
1: Now, let's say you are open to the potential of that as a truth, mm-hmm. and you decide to ask for God's love, and so you do, and you receive some. Now, along with that love will come some truths packeted with it that you have the choice to receive or not. Right? Now, if you choose to not receive it, you will block yourself to receiving further love.
0: Yeah.
1: So you'll be asking God to receive love, and God's going, no, you haven't accepted the truth about the love I've already given you. Like, the love I've already given you tells you that you need to love your brother and your sister the same, and yet you don't. You love women more than you love men.
0: Mm-hmm.
1: So that's out of harmony with the love I've given you already. You know, you need to address that truth, and then you may receive some more love. And God's always trying to indicate to us where these issues are, because the law of attraction and these laws of cause and effect, they are laws that have been created by God to expose to you where you have not received the truth. So there are truths about those laws, because remember, every law is just a truth about how what we attract. In the case of the law of attraction, or what we cause, in the case of the law of cause and effect, mm-hmm. what are the causes? Every single one of those laws are truths. And if you don't accept them, then you're going to stagnate in your ability to receive more love, which will expose more truth.
0: Mm-hmm. Mm-hmm.
1: And it's like a growing process, and I sort of liken it to going to school in some ways.
0: Yeah.
1: You can't grab a child who's 5 years old, who's never been to school and never been educated at all by its parents, and place it in university and expect it to understand anything. It may not even understand the language that's being used, even though it's the same language it's grown up with in the first 5 years.
0: Yeah.
1: Because of the different acronyms and other things that may be associated with the university degree. So what it has to do is go through a process of growth where it receives some truth, it understands more things, it receives some more truth. It uses the truth that it's used as a foundation, and it receives more, and the foundation becomes larger, and then a construction basically happens inside the individual where they're capable of receiving more. That's how God is working with us every single time. There are certain truths that we will not be able to ever accept unless we accept truths prior to it.
0: Yeah.
1: And there's a certain amount of love that we will not be able to ever accept unless we act in harmony with the truth prior to it. And so this is something we need to understand, this harmonious balance between love and truth.
0: Yeah, yeah. Very beautiful. And it gives us, understanding this truth gives us a lot of things to work with, doesn't it? Mm. Oh, I'm not receiving love. Well, love's in harmony with truth. What's the truth I'm ignoring here?
1: Exactly.
0: Yeah.
1: Exactly.
0: Yeah.
1: But also it helps us go, okay, let's look at these universal things I'm trying to discover.
0: Yeah.
1: Whenever it's out of harmony with love, and if I can detect any disharmony with love in what is happening,
0: yeah,
1: then I know that my concept of what the truth is about the subject probably has to change.
0: Yeah.
1: Because it's the lack of love is telling me that there's probably also a lack of divine truth. Because mm-hmm. divine truth and love is perfect harmony every time. So if I look at a theory that's presented to me, let's say it's a religious theory such as God only loves the people who believe in Christianity.
0: Mm-hmm.
1: That's a religious theory that 1.5 billion people on the planet believe. And of course, God only loves the people who believe in the Quran. There's another billion or so people believe in that.
0: Yeah.
1: And in fact, if you think about it, those two beliefs are completely opposite each other, really, in terms of their understanding. Yet both faiths have the same belief about their own faith.
0: Mm-hmm.
1: Now, let's look at it from love's perspective. Does it make sense that God would only love a group of people who believe in a man-made written book of a certain type? It does not make any sense from a perspective of love. It would make more sense that God would love any person who's willing to love.
0: Yeah.
1: And if God truly loves, it would make more sense that God loves any person, no matter what they're willing to do.
0: Yes.
1: That would make the most, that would be the most harmonious with love. So therefore, it's highly likely that it's also the truth.
0: Yeah.
1: Because it's the most harmonious with love. And so what we can do is we can analyze teachings of the world and we can list them all and we can go through, is this harmony with in harmony with love? Is this in harmony with love? Or is this out of harmony with love? My understanding of what love is. And we can just dismiss teaching after teaching after teaching, Bible verse after Bible verse, mm-hmm. Quran verse after Quran verse, yeah. and other holy book verses after holy book verses. We can just dismiss immediately by asking that one question.
0: Yeah.
1: Is this in harmony with what I know love to be at this point in time?
0: Yeah, and it'll be great because you and I are going to have a discussion on the qualities of divine love as well, aren't we? And
1: mm-hmm.
0: so really when you've got these two discussions side by side, you mm-hmm. get to see, well, from what I understand from that discussion about what divine truth is and what I understand about divine love, you've got a great sort of way of weighing up all kinds of different theories and ideas.
1: And honestly, it's simple. Mm-hmm. It is so simple to determine what is the truth when you understand these qualities properly.
0: Yeah, yeah.
1: You understand, and this is why in the first century I found it so simple to discover truth.
0: Mm-hmm.
1: Even though I was indoctrinated by my father and others in the way of the Torah, the first five books of the Bible in particular, but also of the prophets, even though I was indoctrinated in those faiths, I didn't believe in them because all I knew was that, here we go, this is out of harmony with love. You know, my mother had to go away for 40 days every time she had a child. That seemed to me to be out of harmony with love, you know. Every time she had a menstrual period, she had to go away for 7 days and nobody could touch her. That was out of harmony with love, and so forth and so forth. There were so many things out of harmony with love. And okay, they can't be the truth then.
0: Mm-hmm.
1: Quite simple. They mm-hmm. can't be the truth because I know got from God's perspective, and by that stage I was about 18 years of age, and I could see very clearly that from God's perspective, everything would have had to be in harmony with love.
0: Yeah.
1: And in harmony with the love that far exceeds any person's love on earth.
0: Mm.
1: And so when we understand this quality, there are so many things we can understand and work through in terms of what is truth and what is not.
0: Mm. Great. Okay. Regarding quality three,
1: mm-hmm.
0: what does a soul-based understanding that divine truth and love are always in perfect harmony and without truth, love cannot be complete?
1: Mm-hmm.
0: What does that understanding look like in my personal life?
1: So now we are asking this question from a personal perspective. Okay, what it looks like personally is this. I will never accept inside of myself a teaching that is out of harmony with love. I would never hold on to that teaching. I would never take actions about that teaching that are out of harmony with love.
0: Mm-hmm.
1: So if I was in this space properly, I would never resort to violence about something that I believe. I would never even yell at somebody about something I believed. I would hold on to the fact that love needs to always be present when truth is present.
0: Yeah.
1: So I would never revert to violence if I truly felt in my heart that this was true. Now, if you look at the history of the religious history of humanity, almost every religious faith has, without fail, reverted to violence at some point in its history because other people did not believe what it believed, mm-hmm. or what it stated you should believe, or what it stated you should do. Love would not do that. Love would not ever revert to violence. And so, therefore, the teachings that they were reflecting cannot be true. Under this principle of divine truth, the teachings cannot be true. Only the only teachings that can be true are the ones that promote love.
0: Mm.
1: The only teachings that can be true are the ones that promote understanding, that promote the ability to live in the universe in a happier way with more contentment. They're the only teachings that can be true. This is why there's a lot more scientific truths than there are religious ones on the planet at the moment, because more of them have resulted in an easier life, a better life for many people on the planet.
0: Yeah.
1: And therefore they are more in harmony with love than the religious teachings that people proclaim are about God.
0: Mm.
1: And so, you know, this is one of the primary things that would happen. I would see any time I resort to violence, any time I resort to anger, any time I resort to frustration, any time I try to, by force, control somebody else with regard to the truth, I'm out of harmony with love. Therefore, what I'm doing isn't the truth.
0: Yeah.
1: I've got to change.
0: Yeah.
1: If I really want to become in harmony with God.
0: Mm. Okay, so what about when, with regards to our relationship with God and receiving love from mm-hmm. God? I also wouldn't expect to receive love from God if I am avoiding truth in my personal life, would I?
1: Exactly. So you get to a point where you're going, okay, I don't want to know this, I don't want to know that, I don't want to know this. Please, God, give me some more love. And probably not receiving any in that place. You wouldn't be feeling like you're receiving any. I'm definitely sure of that.
0: Yeah.
1: And then you go, oh, it's all God's fault that I'm not receiving God's love.
0: Or it's not fair.
1: Or it's not fair. Yeah. Or it's not whatever.
0: Yeah.
1: No, it is completely fair. You're not wanting to live in harmony with love.
0: Yeah.
1: How can you expect to receive more truth?
0: Yeah.
1: And if you're not willing to receive more truth, how can you receive more love? If you're not willing to live in harmony with the truth you already know, then how can more love come to you?
0: Mm.
1: It can't.
0: Mm.
1: So stop trying to bend the rules.
0: Yeah.
1: Stop trying to, you know, circumnavigate God's way, which is always to confront this beautiful quality of divine truth, which is truth and love will always be in harmony. You need to bring yourself into harmony with the love you've received.
0: Mm.
1: If you're ever going to receive more truth and love.
0: Mm.
1: So do it. Choose to do it. Don't choose to avoid it. Don't try to get away from it. Don't use your will in a negative manner to harm others or harm yourself. Choose to do something that's harmonious with love, even harmonious with love of yourself, and that is be in harmony with the truth you know you need to be in harmony with.
0: Yeah, and I suppose I think about this on a very personal level, that if I know if love and truth are harmonious, how can I say that I'm a loving person if I'm not truthful about what's inside of me?
1: Exactly.
0: How can I say I love you if I'm not being truthful to you?
1: Exactly.
0: How can I be in any kind of social...
1: How can I love the government familial, if I'm not true with the government, truthful with the government?
0: Yes, any kind of relationship, yep. If I'm avoiding truth within that relationship. If I know that love can't be present unless truth is present, then that really changes a lot of the ways we analyse what it means to be loving, doesn't
1: exactly.
0: it?
1: Exactly, exactly.
0: Yeah. Because a lot of us feel, or have been raised to feel, that it's loving to withhold truth.
1: Exactly. Like, we've been raised to think the opposite thing of God, that God has created as a fact in the universe.
0: And so can you maybe talk to us a little bit about this idea that kind of drives that thought, that when I say the truth, it creates pain, not love. So why
1: yes.
0: why do we believe that?
1: Well, we believe that because the error within us was created over a long period of time, and the error is very painful. It causes all sorts of immediate painful results. But unfortunately, we have a tendency to desire to live in it, because the world lives in it.
0: Mm.
1: And so what we do then is we absorb it, it becomes a part of our life, and it becomes a part of our self-definition. It becomes what we believe to be a part of ourselves. And when you've got to give up what you think is a part of yourself, it's going to be painful in a process. Now, the truth, God's truth when it comes, exposes this error. And this is one reason why we believe the truth is painful, because it actually exposes error. It makes us see the truth and therefore causes us to have to feel the pain of the error.
0: Mm.
1: And then we go and make this mental association and heart-based association that, oh, the truth caused my pain. No, it did not. It was the pain was caused by the untruth present. And if the truth was present and there was no untruth present, you would have no pain. So if I can give an example of that in a person's day-to-day life, let's say they're in a relationship, and a husband and wife relationship, let's use an example, and the husband decides he's going to cheat on his wife, and then he decides that he's not going to tell her, and then he decides that he's going to do it again and not tell her, and do it again and not tell her, right? So she's oblivious to the truth. But there is already pain being created in a relationship, in the husband, in his heart, in the woman who's connected to the husband in the sexual relationship that's not a part of his relationship with his wife. And there's all this pain already being created, right? He's oblivious to it because he doesn't want to face the fact that love and truth would be acting in harmony with each other.
0: Yeah.
1: He doesn't want to tell the truth to anybody. He doesn't want to tell the truth to the woman that he's not going to leave his wife because of security reasons or whatever. He doesn't want to tell the truth to his wife because then his wife may leave him and then all of his security issues may be triggered and then all the half of his wealth may disappear. And so what he does is he keeps this thing happening on the side without telling any truth. Now, when somebody comes along who notices it's happened and tells the wife that it's happened, at that point she will feel a lot of pain.
0: Mm-hmm.
1: If she's not careful, she will believe that it's because somebody told her the truth. It's not because somebody told her the truth. The reality is, if somebody told her that and it wasn't true, it would cause her no pain at all. Right? If it wasn't true, it wasn't happening, it would cause her no pain at all.
0: Mm-hmm.
1: It's only going to cause a pain if it actually is happening.
0: Because?
1: Because it's the error that creates the pain.
0: It's
1: exposing the pain. The truth exposes the error, but it's the error that created the pain.
0: Yeah.
1: It's the fact that he cheated on her that makes her feel hurt.
0: Yeah.
1: If he didn't cheat on her, she wouldn't feel hurt.
0: Yeah.
1: But a lot of times we don't want to know the truth. And this is a big problem on the planet too. We need to understand that the desire to know truth is directly connected to the desire to love.
0: Yes.
1: We need to have both if we're ever going to live in a loving society. We see on the planet with the media, for example, that the media is willing to feed us lies and we're willing to take them, right? And we've got to ask ourselves the question, is this loving?
0: Mm.
1: It's not loving to anybody. Taking a whole heap of lies and feeding people lies is not loving either. So we need to have more of this honour of the connection between love and truth. Now, if we did that, if we actually felt that in our soul, we would never be able to lie about anything we've done, even if what we've done might cause the breakup of our family, might cause us to lose our job, might cause us to be in jail for a while, might cause us to do lots of things. If we tell the truth, we would never avoid it.
0: Because we would know that our love cannot be real.
1: And also our love can never grow by avoiding it.
0: Yeah.
1: We know that.
0: The other thing that occurs to me as you're talking about all of that is that having a soul-based understanding of this truth would lead me to know that if someone is telling me a truth and I have pain about it, that's exposing an area where I don't have love.
1: Exactly.
0: It's similar to what you were saying earlier.
1: Let's give the similar example, shall we?
0: Okay.
1: Like, you know, the example with the husband and with his wife. If she feels that someone telling her the truth, let's say he's not cheating on her, and yet someone comes along and tells her that he is, and she gets all hurt, then that's her hurt. There's something inside of her that is caused by a lack of love within her that causes her to feel that hurt. And she would understand that.
0: Yes. Yeah, okay. So just perhaps to finish off this point, maybe just let you know some of the other notes that you've written here and perhaps you'd like to talk to them. So when we have a soul-based understanding of this truth, then we don't have a desire to convince ourselves that we're receiving divine love when we're not.
1: So it's like, how can you continue to receive divine love when you know you're out of harmony with truth on certain subjects? You can't. And if you're trying to convince yourself you're receiving divine love when you know you're out of harmony with truth, then you're receiving something.

0: in the Bible, and as I've pointed out in previous answers, the Bible is not a great record of God's truth, and it's also not very loving in many places. But they might want to believe in the unloving passages mm-hmm. in the Bible. Mm-hmm. In the process of wanting to believe in that, they are blocking the reception of more love from God, and also they are blocking the absorption in their soul of any truth. So what are the truths of God's laws about these particular subjects? They're blocking all the knowledge of that. Under those circumstances, they still want to believe they have a continually growing connection with God. Mm-hmm. But they need to be told the truth. A continually growing connection with God is only possible by continually growing in connection with truth. Mm-hmm. And I'm talking about the universal absolute truths, not the ones that are contained, the so-called truths that are contained within a written book, but the actual universal truths. They are the ones you're going to have to conform to at some point. So we need to stop telling each other that we're going okay when we're not. And we need to be honest with each other with the fact that unless we receive more truth, and unless we live in harmony with the truth we know already, and unless we're willing to examine what we believe is truth in the light of love and change our opinions based on what love would dictate, mm-hmm. then it's impossible for us to continue growing. We are going to stagnate. And this is why I notice many religious faiths, they have an initial improvement in the reception of love. So they receive some love from God initially when they find the faith or in the short periods after. And then they stagnate because they get into fixed belief systems which oppose the absorption of love. They oppose, they're not in harmony with love. And in fact, when we act upon them, we actually ourselves are out of harmony with love, which has its own compensatory effects. Mm. And as a result of that, we're not absorbing truth either. We're not living in harmony with truth. We're not understanding this soul-based thing that we need to understand, which is love and truth are perfectly aligned with each other. If there is a truth that's out of harmony with love, then it's no longer a truth. It's just an idea, a concept, a man-made concept. It's not an absolute truth of the universe.
1: Yeah. Okay, thank you. Quality 4. What do you mean when you say divine truth does not and cannot compromise even for the sake of peace?
0: So divine truth has this beautiful quality about it that it will never know a compromise. From the points that we've already raised, we can see quality number 2 is that divine truth is immovable. Mm-hmm. And quality number 3 is that divine truth is always loving. Mm-hmm. Now, if it's immovable and always loving, it will not be able to compromise because that would make it movable.
1: Yes.
0: And if it's always loving, it wouldn't promote war, mm-hmm. but it would also not compromise for the sake of maintaining a false peace. So here we're talking about a false peace, not a real peace. Real peace can only occur when we bring ourselves into harmony with all of God's laws. That's the only time that real peace can occur. Mm-hmm. In other words, you and I will have exactly the same idea on one of God's truths as each other. And that's the only time that there will be actual peace between us, mm-hmm. that we'll actually feel peaceful with each other. Error has a quality or a nature, and that is that it always tries to violently defend itself. Mm-hmm. A person who is in error wants a person in truth to conform to their error, and they are prepared to revert to anger and violence, manipulation and abuse, control and other things, in order to enforce the error upon the person who believes the truth. A person who's in truth will not be movable on the subject of truth. Once they know the truth, they will not be able to move. In fact, to do so would be to compromise love, compromise personal love of self, compromise love of God, compromise love of others. So they have to be immovable with regard to the truth. And as a result of that, they are not going to compromise even when somebody is prepared to attack them and abuse them and harm them. Now, we see many examples of that in the world in which we live, but perhaps we need to leave the examples to the next question, which we ask about the personal examples. Okay. So this is a quality of divine truth that we need to understand, that we're not, if we are in truth, if we are in

0: harmony with God's truth, we are not going to compromise for the sake of somebody else avoiding somebody else's attack of us. Mm-hmm. Now, we see this happening all the time, mm-hmm. people avoiding attack by compromise. And then they expect to have a relationship with God. And you can't maintain a relationship with God if you are willing to avoid attack through compromise. Because to do so would be to move away from the truth. Yeah. And the divine truth is immovable. You can't move away from it. You can't compromise with it. So this is a very important aspect of divine truth to understand.
1: Yeah, and you mentioned that, so this idea that divine truth won't compromise even for the sake of peace, but would always be peaceful.
0: Yes.
1: And so in that, we would never be warlike when we're in harmony with divine truth,
0: yep.
1: but neither would we compromise if threatened with war.
0: Exactly.
1: And that's on a large scale, but even in a small scale within a personal relationship,
0: exactly.
1: we would never actually be aggressive or abusive or violent.
0: Yes.
1: But we also wouldn't compromise on what we know is truth under the threat of violence or abuse.
0: Exactly. So when we come up with the examples, we can talk about some of those examples perhaps, but that is exactly correct. We can't expect to compromise truth and actually make it better.
1: Yeah. Yeah.
0: And I feel there is a constant belief on the planet that you can make a situation better just by compromising with some truth.
1: Yeah.
0: You can't. All of God's laws are supporting truth. So every time you compromise the truth, you actually make the situation worse than if it was or would be if you hadn't compromised. So that's the sad fact of life that we engage here on the planet, is that humans generally believe that you can compromise the truth and have a better outcome.
1: Mm-hmm.
0: No, you can't. If you compromise the truth, you'll have a worse outcome. That is the way God has designed this quality. This quality of divine truth is such that if you compromise it, you are going to have more unhappiness. You can't have peace by compromising truth. You can only have peace by both parties understanding truth. You can only have peace by both parties feeling love. That's mm-hmm. the only time that peace is achievable. So you can't have peace by the compromise of truth.
1: Great, thank you. Regarding quality four,
0: mm-hmm.
1: what does a soul-based understanding that divine truth does not and cannot compromise even for the sake of peace look like in my personal life?
0: Well, we could look at it in a number of ways here in our personal life, because I feel when we ask this question about personal life, we need to look at our life generally, humanity's life on Earth as well, you know, because mm-hmm. we see all sorts of examples, both in our personal lives and also in humanity and the way in which nations operate with each other with this particular principle.
1: Yeah.
0: If we understand at the soul level that every time I compromise truth, I am going to result in more harm. I am going to create more harm to myself and others in my environment. Then there is a number of things that I would refuse to do. One of these things is I would refuse, once I know the truth on a certain subject, and I know for certain it's God's truth, and that's in my soul, I know that truth in my soul, I would no longer try to make it easier for everyone else to understand that. I would just state what the truth is. I wouldn't try to embellish it, modify it for public opinion, you know, try to make it sound better than it really is, any of those things. I would just present it as it is from a state of peace. So I wouldn't be angry with the world when I present it. I wouldn't be demanding of the world that the world accept it. I wouldn't be trying to force the world into some kind of change. I would just present the truth and let the world make its own choices. Anyone else other than myself make its own choices about that presentation of truth. So if we look at that in a relationship, maybe
1: okay.
0: first.
1: Yeah.
0: So what that means, if I know a truth and I know that you don't believe it and we're in a relationship with each other, then what I will have to do is I would still present that truth, but I'd do it in a peaceful manner. I'd do it in harmony with love. I would do it without expectation or demand that you conform to it. I would do it without trying to manipulate you or control you subversively or or overtly in any manner, I would always respect your and honour your will about what you do, but I would still stay firm about the truth.
1: Yeah.
0: That's what I would do personally.
1: And so conversely, and also because of what we know from quality number three, that divine love and divine truth are always in harmony.
0: Mm-hmm.
1: If I'm presenting a truth and I'm doing the opposite of those things that you just outlined,
0: mm-hmm.
1: then I have to even question if I know the truth.
0: I don't know it. The reality is I don't know it. If I'm presenting a truth at this point in time and presenting it in a way that's angry and enraged and all these other things, then I don't really know it yet. Because there's other aspects of it that I've yet to discover.
1: And so, for example, we know of someone who comes to our seminars who was in a different seminar, a work training seminar, and the person presenting was presenting some things that they felt were in disharmony with divine truth.
0: Mm-hmm.
1: And they felt that they needed to stay firm for truth
0: mm-hmm.
1: and not compromise. But in effect, they hijacked the entire seminar
0: mm-hmm.
1: and started arguing with the presenter.
0: Yes, which is not what you would do if you were in harmony with divine truth.
1: Yes. So, what would the lack of compromise be in that situation?
0: Well, for a start, a person who's gone to a seminar where something else is being presented is an invited guest of the people that are present, and in this case, I think. He was an invited guest of the government, in fact, to help him get a job.
1: Yeah.
0: So he's an invited guest. As a guest, he has no right to try and hijack the seminar itself. He's allowed to be fixed and immovable on his own truth, and he would be peaceful about that. He wouldn't feel enraged that somebody is trying to tell him something that's different to what he believes. He would feel calm. He would feel okay. He'd say, no worries, I can hear that. He would sit there in silence the entire seminar and see anything that came from it as a gift at least to help him understand that he's now a bit more loving than he perhaps was before.
1: Yeah.
0: Even though he might not absorb anything that's been said because he disagrees with it all.
1: Mm-hmm.
0: He would sit there calmly without having to speak up and become overt about it. If it was his own seminar, that's different. If it was something that he was presenting, that he had paid for, that he had bought the seats for, that he had invited other guests to come along, now he can speak about what he feels in
1: but
0: that environment.
1: Even in that environment, if he felt the need to be aggressive or demanding of people,
0: then he'd be out of harmony with truth itself.
1: With love and therefore with truth.
0: Of course.
1: Yeah.
0: So a person who's truly in harmony with these principles would be able to sit through hours, if not days, weeks, or even months of unloving behaviour going on around him without compromising his own principles in his personal interactions, but without demanding that other people agree with him. He would also not avoid disagreement when he was asked, what's your personal opinion? He would tell a personal opinion. And when somebody gets angry with him, he would not get angry in return.
1: Mm.
0: He would always be peaceful himself, even though other people are not peaceful. And if other people want him to compromise in order to have peace, he wouldn't do that either. He would stay firm, but he would always be peaceful.
1: Yeah.
0: So a person who truly understands these principles would not go and hijack somebody else's seminar, for example,
1: mm-hmm.
0: would not go and hijack some kind of course or workshop, would not hijack what's going on even in people's day-to-day life. He would understand that he's allowed to have his own personal opinion, and once it's truth, once it's God's truth, he will know it to be true.
1: Mm-hmm.
0: Once he knows it to be true, he will act in harmony with love. If he really knows it to be true, he will act in harmony with love, and he will not compromise, even when threatened or abused or mm-hmm. any other thing, because he won't compromise love.
1: Yeah.
0: When he does that, when somebody does that with him, he will always be loving in the circumstance and situation. And if he's not, he would realise, wow, there's still some more truth I have to accept.
1: Yes. Okay, another example.
0: Mm-hmm.
1: Say, so I'm a vegan.
0: Mm-hmm.
1: And say I'm invited to a family function,
0: mm-hmm.
1: which is not likely to happen to me anytime soon, but hypothetically speaking.
0: Yeah.
1: And I'm there and somebody's serving something that has some cheese in it. And someone, a relative of mine, says, look, just eat it, because otherwise your grandmother will notice and she'll be upset. And what's it going to hurt you just to eat this thing? Just for the sake of peace today, please do this.
0: Yeah.
1: It's loving.
0: And it's not.
1: Yeah.
0: It would be compromising for the sake of peace.
1: Yeah.
0: Truth is of itself always truth. Whenever you compromise it, things can only get worse.
1: Mm-hmm.
0: And so by doing something that compromises the truth, what you're in this example doing is you're harming yourself, again, through the ingestion of something that you know is out of harmony with love. So that's number one.
1: Yeah.
0: Secondly, you're actually harming your grandma who made it, because you're not allowing her to have her confrontation of why she made something that was out of harmony with love in the first place.
1: Or her unloving investment in me eating that thing.
0: Of course. Yeah. That's a third thing. Why does she demand that you eat what she wants?
1: Mm.
0: That's not love either.
1: Mm.
0: So there are a number of loving issues that this would force out into the open if you didn't move. But if you compromise, none of these issues will get raised. You'll have compromised yourself. So in other words, you've done something that's unloving, which will harm your own body, your own relationship with God, your own spiritual feelings about yourself and your own spirit body, all will be harmed. Secondly, the person who expects you to eat it will be harmed, because they will see that compromise is love, and it's not.
1: Mm-hmm.
0: Compromise is not love. Compromise, in fact, is very unloving. And thirdly, the person who created the concoction that you meant to eat that's out of harmony with love wouldn't ever understand that what they've created has unloving parts to it that they need to have a look at if they ever want to come into harmony with God's truths of the universe.
1: Mm.
0: So by compromising, you're actually causing more negative effects. When you stand firm, so you just kindly stand firm, no, I'm just not going to eat that. There's no way I can eat that.
1: Mm-hmm.
0: And when somebody asks you why, you tell them why. And when somebody gets upset about that, you let them be upset about that.
1: Yeah.
0: And you don't get upset in return. And if somebody's so upset that that they're attacking you, you leave.
1: Mm-hmm. Mm-hmm.
0: And you're willing to do all of that.
1: Yeah.
0: Then you have been peaceful yourself, but also immovable and not compromising for the sake of peace.
1: Yeah.
0: And this is what divine truth does. God doesn't compromise God's truth for the sake of peace. If I can bring up some more global examples where this has happened in history. In the First World War, the outcome, obviously, we know, the First World War was that the German attack failed,
1: mm-hmm.
0: and therefore, you know, a peace was settled, as the saying goes, in which many compromises about God's laws were made. Compromises of love and compromises of truth. Now, many of those compromises affected the German people as a result. There was a lot of rage in the rest of the people who thought that the German race created the war. And as a result of this rage, they imposed many unloving and therefore untruthful restrictions upon the German population. Now, of course, this bred feelings within the population of unfairness or lack of equality.
1: Mm-hmm.
0: As this unfairness and lack of equality grew, eventually it laid the foundation for the political rise of someone like Hitler,
1: mm-hmm.
0: which eventually created the Second World War. And this is the problem with compromise on a national and international basis. What it does is it actually creates future conflicts down the track, because one or both parties generally involved in a compromise are not happy.
1: Yeah.
0: The only way for two parties to become happy is for two parties to accept God's truths about the particular matter. That's the only way that two of you can become happy at any with anything. That applies in a relationship. It also applies in a worldwide international incident.
1: Mm.
0: If you wanted to bring up a relationship or?
1: Worldwide.
0: Yeah.
1: It's to do with the Truth and Reconciliation trials in South Africa.
0: Yes.
1: And so I'm not intimately aware with
0: all of the laws
1: all
0: involved.
1: Of the every the workings of those trials.
0: Yeah.
1: But from my rudimentary knowledge, I believe it was based on the idea that truth needed to be told.
0: Mm-hmm.
1: So much had happened under the apartheid regime,
0: which was unfair and unloving.
1: Yes, that that the idea was that people in local communities would come together and the truth would be told mm-hmm. about what happened.
0: Mm-hmm.
1: And then some kind of reconciliation or punishment or that it would be decided upon in that forum.
0: Didn't they decide that there would be no punishment?
1: I'm not sure if that was the...
0: Similar to the situation in Lebanon where decided after the war that that everyone had done so many bad things that everyone would get away with everything.
1: Actually, at the end of...
0: that was the compromise.
1: At the end of, yeah, at the end of the 20-year civil war, they
0: And then
1: decided...
0: we had the converse thing happening with regard to the end of the Second World War when the Nazis were taking the trial in the Nuremberg trials and then that went on for years and years and years afterwards, 20, 30, 40 years even afterwards they were still proceeding.
1: Yeah. So I suppose I'm talking about this relationship between truth and peace
0: mm-hmm.
1: and also when we strive for truth but we may not necessarily want God's truth in terms of what should happen after we speak the truth. What do you feel about all of that?
0: Well, I feel it's an oxymoron to say we're striving for truth but not willing to accept God's truth, because the reality is that the only truths in the universe are God's truths. They're the only truths.
1: Mm-hmm.
0: Everything else is personal opinion, subject to variation. God's truths are fixed and immovable, not subject to variation.
1: Yeah.
0: Right. So the only thing that's worth attaining is God's truths on any issue. We do this automatically with many physical things, as I've pointed out. So when it comes to the truth about how a physical law works, we want to find it.
1: Mm-hmm.
0: We want to know how gravity works. We want to know how aerodynamics work. We spend years of research finding out such things. But when it comes to issues or laws surrounding love and laws surrounding how the human soul works, we ignore almost them all. And this is our problem. We can't expect to continue ignoring truths and therefore have any positive results afterwards.
1: Mm-hmm.
0: Whenever we ignore God's truths, there will always be negative results. Now, many people on earth have ideas of compromise. They believe that compromise works. Now, there's been experiments in compromise just as there has been experiments in no compromise. And basically, none of the experiments have worked in either direction. And the main reason why is this, because none of them are true. None of the experiments that have been carried out in these regards are true. When there was no compromise, there was no factoring in of repentance, there was no desire to achieve repentance, which are all parts of the truths of God's laws.
1: Yeah.
0: And as a result, there's an ignorance of the emotional truths of God's laws. In other words, we're focused on discovering the physical ones,
1: mm-hmm.
0: but we're not focused on discovering the spiritual and emotional ones. If we were focused on the spiritual and emotional truths of God's laws and we applied all of them in these situations, every one of them would now be resolved completely, every single one of them. It is the compromise of God's truths with regard to these particular events that cause further trauma and pain in any or all of the people involved.
1: Mm.
0: And this is what we need to understand. Whenever we compromise God's truths, we're not creating peace. We're creating a fictitious state in which the emotions of the people involved with these particular events are never released, and therefore fester like an open wound to come out at some future time.
1: Mm-hmm.
0: And you see this happening globally, in nations themselves, in religious organisations, and in personal relationships. You see the same principle occurring right across the board.
1: Yeah.
0: In personal relationships, there's this common viewpoint that if I compromise my personal viewpoint in order to have some more peace, our marriage will last longer. But it doesn't. All that happens is I know I've compromised and I'm upset about that. you know that I haven't really come to your opinion at all. I've just made a compromise that's not real, and you're upset about that.
1: Yeah.
0: And in the end, at some point in the future, it will all come bursting out in some other way. If we both had a goal to conform to God's truth and therefore conform to God's love with regard to the subject, now both of us will need to compromise. But we're not compromising God's truth. We are working from our place of untruth to God's truth. In other words, we're getting to the point where we decide we're going to honour God's truth only, and we're going to realise that both of us have to change in order to accept that truth.
2: Yeah.
0: Now we have the true opportunity for peace in the relationship, in a nation, in religions, and in the entire world internationally, when we are all willing to accept what is the actual truth. We have all accepted the actual truth about gravity. We've all accepted the actual truth about aerodynamics. It's time we all started to accept the actual truth about love.
1: Yeah.
0: But we are very resistive to that, unfortunately.
1: All right, so perhaps to finish off, I'll just read out some of the notes that you've written here of what it would mean if I personally had this truth, this soul-based understanding of this truth.
0: Sure.
1: So I would refuse to compromise divine truth in my day-to-day life even for the sake of peace or expedience, which you've covered. Even if I seem destined to lose something, I never compromise truth, personal or God's.
0: And this is an important point. A lot of people realise that when they stay immovable, there's usually the potential for other people to attack them. So this is something that we get quite frequently. You know, the media attacks us when we're unmovable on a certain issue. Other people attack us when we're unmovable on a certain issue. And the majority of people on the planet have learnt that under those circumstances, they're always going to lose something. And so what they do is they try to avoid losing it by compromise. But in the end, it's always going to work out worse for them, and particularly worse for their soul, but also worse for every single person around them if they do. So it's very important to not compromise on these issues. It works out worse for the people around them because the people around them don't get to see what the problem is.
1: Yeah.
0: All they finish up doing is believing that they are right when they're not right. Mm. And this is a big problem that we face on the planet. If we don't stand up for truth and stay in peace while we're doing it, the people who are in error don't get to see their error.
1: Yeah, and I suppose I can think of a very personal example again, and I made a joke about my family earlier, but I suppose that when you and I formed a relationship, when we started our relationship, my family protested quite a lot, and they resorted to being quite aggressive and abusive towards both of us verbally and emotionally, and trying to manipulate me. And so I reached a point eventually where I felt like I couldn't compromise the truth that that was unloving and that that was unjust, actually, towards the both of us. And I understand what you're saying, that if the expectation from my family was that I should compromise and just overlook what had happened in the past and move on. And I can see now that if I had have done that, I would have allowed them to feel that that was okay with me, what had happened. But this, and I realised that if I wasn't going to compromise, I would lose them from my life. But in actual fact, I already felt that I had lost them because this love had been
0: broken already.
1: Yeah.
0: And this is the thing, is often what we're trying to save when we compromise has already been lost. And the compromise doesn't help it at all.
1: No, it just prolongs the pain, doesn't it?
0: And well, it's a way to avoid pain because we don't come to a full recollection or a full acknowledgement of what we've lost.
1: Yeah.
0: You know, by compromising, some kind of semblance of a relationship would have been maintained. But you would have always felt like it wasn't loving anymore. So you would have still lost it. And the only thing you would have been avoiding would be your own pain with regard to the acknowledgement of the loss.
1: Yeah.
0: So this is the problem with compromise, that it causes us to believe that that things are better when they are still the same as they've always been.
1: Mm.
0: And this is not a good way to get more and more truth from God.
1: No.
0: To believe, to stay where they're always the same. Yeah. We need to get things better.
1: Yeah. Okay, well, I continue with the list. So when I have a soul-based understanding of this, I'm not afraid of giving up my addictions or comforts so that I can get closer to God.
0: Exactly. Like quite often what we want to do is we want God to compromise for the sake of God's truth.
1: Mm-hmm.
0: So this is sort of like the flip side of this, is that divine truth will never compromise even for the sake of peace. What we want to have happen is, God, you compromise because I don't want to give up my addictions. Yeah. You compromise. I don't want to give up my sadness. You compromise. I don't want to give up my fear. You compromise. I want to be angry when I can be angry, you know. And we want God to compromise on all of these issues. If we truly had a soul-based understanding of this particular divine quality of divine truth, we would go, I realise that I can't ask God to compromise on any of these issues. If I want to be closer to God, I'm the one that's going to have to do something about my addiction, my fear, my anger, my sadness. Mm. I'm the one that's going to have to choose to feel it all. And so you wouldn't avoid all the feelings so much, and you wouldn't be there in a great big rage with God in rebellion saying, how dare you make me go through all of this, because you realise that it's all for the sake of loving you that God's asking you to go through this. He's not even forcing you. He's asking you to go through it. But he's saying to you, I'm not going to be able to have a closer relationship with you unless you do it.
1: Yeah.
0: And most people on earth don't like that. They want a closer relationship with God. They want all the benefits of a relationship with God without having to get rid of all the things out of harmony with truth in their relationship with God. So that's, if we truly felt this quality of divine truth in our soul, that God's truth isn't going to compromise, even for the sake of peace, then we wouldn't expect God to say to give us divine love while we're purposefully doing a heap of things that are out of harmony with love and truth.
1: Yeah.
0: We wouldn't expect God to do that.
1: Yeah.
0: We would acknowledge that. And we wouldn't be even in a rage with God about that, because we'd understand here, God's just wanting me to have real changes, not changes that are just figments of my imagination or manufactured because of my intellect, but real soul-based changes. That's what God wants me to do. So I wouldn't be complaining to God about that.
1: No. Okay. I refuse to conform to other people's addictions for the sake of peace or personal gain.
0: Mm. A lot of times when we conform to other people's addictions, it's for the sake of personal gain. In other words, we give them something in order to get something from them. And the reality is, a lot of times we're prepared to give them what their addiction demands in order to get what our addiction demands.
1: Mm-hmm.
0: And that's what creates codependence. But it's also what creates a lot of badness on the planet, this exchange of addictive behaviour. If we really understood this quality of divine truth and we had some truth in our heart, what we would do instead of doing that is go, okay, even if I'm going to personally seemingly gain, and it's not a real gain because it's not real,
1: mm-hmm.
0: but it's a seeming gain. If I'm going to personally seemingly gain from compromise, then I've got to say to myself, okay, this is not something God would do. So it's not real gain. And it also is harming myself and the other person.
1: Mm.
0: And we need to see it as such. And if we understood this principle of divine truth, we would see compromise of truth as a harmful thing, not as something that supports our life, but rather something that degrades it.
1: Yeah.
0: That's how we'd see it.
1: Yeah. Okay, I refuse to soften the truth in order to make the truth more acceptable to others.
0: Yes, this is about making the truth more tasty, I call it, or making it more palatable, or making it so that more people will listen to it. You know, the reality is, the unadulterated truth, as God presents it, is the only way to present it. The reason why, and this is why God is immovable in the way God presents the truth even. God's immovable because God knows that every time you try to embellish it, every time you try to make it nice, every time you try to make it easy to take, it ends up with disaster down the track.
1: It's a compromise of the truth.
0: It's always a compromise of the truth. And it ends up in disaster every time. And in fact, God's laws are attempting to correct you from doing such a thing.
1: Yeah.
0: That's the sad thing. Every time we think we're embellishing it, God's laws are going, stop embellishing it, you know, stop embellishing it. And we're going, I want to embellish it because, and the because is always because we have some kind of thing we want in return for the embellishment. We want a result. We want people to change, or there's always something that we want. Mm-hmm. If we're, the beauty of not compromising is that we also then have to deal with internally all the things we want through the compromise.
1: Yeah.
0: We have to feel that we don't have them or didn't get them. And we have to feel about it. If we're truly at the soul level, we would be feeling about it.
1: Yeah.
0: And this is great because it releases things within us if we do that. And so it's a powerful thing to not allow the compromise, even if you desperately want it, and to then feel about the results of the lack of compromise inside of yourself. What you know, feel the attack, feel the abuse, feel all those things you're avoiding. There are things you're avoiding.
1: Yeah.
0: Or feel the fact that you didn't get what you wanted.
1: Yeah.
0: Feel the fact that nothing happened the way you'd like. You know,
1: yeah.
0: Feel those things.
1: Yeah. And in the end, I think when you receive this soul-based understanding of this truth, you do feel that the truth can't be made more tasty or interesting or appealing.
0: How can God's truth be made more appealing than God's already made it?
1: Yes.
0: You're basically saying, by embellishing it, you're basically saying to God, you know, you didn't make it good enough. I'm better than you. I can make it better.
1: Yeah.
0: That's really what you're saying. And the arrogance of that position is so extreme that it's no wonder that there's laws that correct it.
1: Yeah. Okay. Next point we have, when we have a soul-based understanding of the fact that divine truth does not compromise, is that I act in harmony with divine truth at all times, even when I'm afraid or terrified.
0: Yes. The main reason why we compromise in any situation is because of fear or being terrified. We are afraid that something will occur that we do not wish to occur. Now, fear is something that opposes love and truth. When a person's afraid, they are always generally rejecting truth. And also, love can never be perfected while fear exists.
1: Mm.
0: So whenever we act in compromise, we're acting upon our fears. And whenever we act upon our fears, we're not understanding that we're actually preventing our personal growth in truth and love by acting upon our fears. Instead, what we need to do is choose to feel our fears,
1: mm-hmm.
0: to let them go, experience them and let them go. Then we have the ability to absorb more truth and also to perfect our love. So compromise for the sake of supporting fear or avoiding fear is a very, very dangerous road.
1: And it's a false peace that we attain through doing that.
0: Well, more often than not, we don't even obtain peace through it. What we obtain is more oppression. You look at almost every society that is engaged in this fear-based process, they end up with more oppression, more damage, more attack, not less.
1: Yeah.
0: And, you know, it's only societies that stand up to truth, with truth in harmony with God's love, that actually result in less of those things.
1: Yeah.
0: And this is something that we haven't learnt yet. Most people on the planet haven't learnt yet. They still think that they can compromise for fear sake and actually have a good outcome.
1: Yeah.
0: All of God's laws are actually saying, no, no, no, no, no, no. You're going to have a bad outcome doing this because you're honouring fear. And if you look at a lot of the things that are happening on around the earth today, it's because we honour fear so much that we can't love anymore. We can't speak in harmony of truth anymore. We honour fear so much that the reality can't be exposed. And as a result, most of us end up with a lot of pain and suffering.
1: Mm. Mm. Okay, this next one's interesting.
0: Mm-hmm.
1: I'm not always attempting to get a common intellectual ground with people in rage or hatred.
0: Yes, now this is a very important thing to understand about compromise.
1: Mm-hmm.
0: Persons that are enraged or in hatred or resentment are attacking you. They are not peaceful.
1: Mm-hmm.
0: They need to have their rage and hatred exposed as an unloving thing within themselves. If you compromise when they are enraged or in hatred, you're supporting their rage and hatred. You're supporting their ability to control you
1: mm-hmm.
0: by doing what they wish to do when they're enraged or in hatred.
1: Mm-hmm.
0: To do such a thing means that not only are you compromising yourself and God's truths, but you're actually helping them become even worse a person than they currently are. And so you are actually now responsible partially for aiding and assisting them in their enraged or angry behaviour.
1: Yeah.
0: And this is very out of harmony with love and therefore out of harmony with divine truth.
1: And so essentially you're saying anytime we try to even reason and converse and have a really rageful or angry person see our point of view, we're actually compromising? Is that what you mean?
0: No, I'm saying if you have to compromise in order to have their rage reduced, then you are not in harmony with God's truth.
1: Okay, thank you.
0: If you're willing to just sit there and talk to them, talk them through their rage, and eventually they come to see reason and they calm down, well, that's different.
1: Mm-hmm.
0: But you would not embellish or compromise God's truth in order to do so.
1: Sure, mm-hmm. sure. Okay, next one. I love all people enough to say truth, even if it means losing their friendship or approval.
0: Yes, and this is a very important aspect to understand about this part of God's truth. The reason why God's truth doesn't compromise is because God's truth loves.
1: Yeah.
0: And what I mean by that is that God knows that when we discover more divine truth, remember, divine truth is universal truth. It's the absolute truth of the universe. When we discover more of it, we're going to have a happier existence. We're going to have more joy. We're going to have more satisfaction in life. We're going to have more growth. Therefore, there is only positive results of knowing more truth.
1: Mm-hmm.
0: Now, God's truth knows that. And so this is one reason why it doesn't compromise. Because it knows that if it compromises all of those things. It compromises joy, peace, real peace I'm talking about, not the fake one. And it compromises the person, God, everything that is compromised through the compromise of truth.
1: Mm.
0: Their ability to grow, their ability to change, their ability to become more loving is all compromised. And if we understood that, we would actually see telling the truth as an act of love. We wouldn't see it as something to avoid. We would see it as something we always need to do.
1: Yeah, great. Okay, last one. I never feel anything related to truth or love is too hard or time-consuming.
0: Yeah, exactly. What I see a lot of people doing is they almost go like, I haven't got the time right now to be loving. I just got to get this thing over and done with.
1: Yeah.
0: And they don't understand in that place that every time they compromise, and to compromise is against this process of divine truth, it's against one of the qualities of divine truth. Every time we compromise, we're basically saying that it's going to take longer. Because all of God's laws are constructed to make it go as short as possible, to be as economical as possible, to make everything happen as quickly as possible.
1: Yeah.
0: And every time I compromise, I'm compromising God's law's ability to do that.
1: Yeah.
0: So basically what I'm doing is I'm going to make everything longer. I'm going to make everything worse.
1: Yeah.
0: I'm going to have spend more time rather than less on a particular thing. And so I see a lot of people thinking that they're compromising for the sake of expedience and time. And in the end, they finish up spending 5 times, 10 times, 15 times more time than what they would have spent if they had lived in harmony with truth.
1: Yeah, that's lovely. Yeah, the wonderful things about that, that quality, isn't it?
0: Yeah. So this quality number 4, I feel, is a pretty important quality, understanding that God's truth, once you know it, it never compromises. Understand that's very, very different to personal truth. In my opinion, my own personal truth, I always need to compromise.
1: Mm-hmm.
0: All the time. In my personal life, I'm always compromising because I know that there's things I don't know. And on those things I don't know, I need to be willing to compromise very rapidly if I'm going to receive God's truth, because it's God's truth that is the thing that won't compromise.
1: Yeah.
0: And unless I'm willing to change and develop, then and therefore compromise my own truth, I'm never going to grow towards God's. So understand that this quality is about God's truth, not about your own.
1: Yes, definitely.
0: and in fact, all of these qualities are about God's truth, about not necessarily your own. It's only when you bring your truth into harmony with God's truth that you will then not compromise yourself on that particular truth.
1: And in fact, this whole discussion that we're having today, this series of questions, gives us a lot of clues as to whether our personal truth is anywhere in the ballpark of God's truth.
0: Exactly.
1: And so if we find that what we believe to be true is not matching up with these other qualities, then we already know, hey, maybe I need to
0: compromise. We're way out of God's truth.
1: Yes, yeah.
0: So far we've done those four qualities, right? Mm-hmm. So we've done the first quality, which is God's truth is infinite. So every time I think truth is finite,
1: I know everything about this.
0: I know everything about something? No, you don't.
1: Yeah.
0: Simple as that. Only God knows everything about everything.
1: Yeah.
0: We will come to know more about every subject, and there are certain things that will solidify, mm-hmm. certainly. But if we believe that it's not infinite, then you know, we have no idea what God's truth really is. Mm-hmm. If we believe that it's going to move, if we believe that we can move it around, push it around, manipulate it, it's not true. Yeah. If we believe that we can do it out of harmony with love, not true. If we believe we can compromise, not true.
1: Mm.
0: And if that's what we're doing, compromising, being out of harmony with love, you know, trying to manipulate or move things around, negotiate with God,
1: changing our
0: own, or we believe it's all finite, then we know we're a long way away from where God's truth is, as in terms of its qualities.
1: Yeah.
0: Our truth, God's truth, like day and night.
1: Yeah.
0: Night and day, probably night, our truth, yeah. Day, God's truth. And that's the beauty of truth, is it exposes everything. God's truth exposes everything. Our truth doesn't. Our truth wants to keep us stagnant, keep us where we are, no change. That's part of these qualities. So far we've discussed four. We'll try to discuss another three in this session.
1: Yeah.
0: But we need to understand already that if we've just used those four qualities alone, you could see and analysed your own personal life and your own personal belief systems with those four qualities. You could see you could throw out half of what you believe. If you were humble, you'd throw it all out. But often we're not humble, so we hold on to it, right?
1: Yeah.
0: But if we're truly humble in the light of these particular qualities, we'd throw out half of what we believe automatically.
1: Yeah.
0: And we've only got to quality number four.
1: Yeah.
0: We haven't discussed the others. We have another 10 that we've still got to go eventually.
1: Yeah.
0: And I feel it's important for people to see that this is a lot of accepting these particular things is about humility.
1: Mm.
0: And that's a different discussion in itself.
1: Yes, yeah. Absolutely. Mm. Okay. Quality five. What do you mean when you say divine truth itself, with all the power and knowledge it has as its foundation, will not compel a man to accept it against his will?
0: Well, firstly, we need to acknowledge in this particular quality that divine truth is one of the most powerful forces in the universe.
1: Mm.
0: It is the way in which the entire universe operates, in fact. Every single law that governs the operation of the universe is a divine truth, is a God's truth. It is an absolute truth, a universal truth. And because of that, it has a huge amount of power at its disposal. All the power of God is behind these truths that are all God's truths.
1: Mm-hmm.
0: So we need to firstly understand that these truths are unimaginably powerful. However, because God gave humankind this gift of free will, God does not use this power in order to manipulate the will of humans.
1: Mm.
0: All God does is govern the entire universe with this power, but allows humans to make a choice to bring their truth, their knowledge, into harmony with divine truth, or to live out of harmony, either knowingly or ignorantly, with God's truth. So God's truth never forces itself upon humanity. God's truth is encouraging humanity to discover it, and God's truth doesn't compromise the rest of the universe by allowing humanity to have free will.
1: Mm-hmm.
0: But it does allow humanity to decide what to do in its sphere of operation. So wherever humanity lives, whether it be here on Earth or in the spirit dimensions, they have the choice to bring themselves into harmony with God's truth or not.
1: Yeah.
0: And God will never force them to bring themselves into harmony with God's truth.
1: Mm-hmm.
0: God will even never force them to have to discover divine truth.
1: Yeah.
0: God will just wait until we have desire and take the opportunity to discover divine truth.
1: Mm.
0: So this is a very important quality of God's truth, in that it doesn't work against this gift of free will. God has given humanity the gift of free will, and as such, always honours this gift. And the truth itself, the universal truth, honours the gift of mankind's free will.
1: Mm-hmm.
0: It doesn't allow mankind's free will to break the laws of the universe without consequences.
1: Yeah.
0: But it does allow mankind to exercise their will out of harmony with love, if they wish to. Of course, it always has negative consequences. But he is allowed to do it. Mankind is allowed to do it. And God will never force mankind to change.
1: Yeah.
0: God only educates us through this process.
1: Yeah. And so if we personalize that, we can make a stand for divine love and divine truth, but the minute we're going to fight for it, we've actually abandoned both.
0: Exactly.
1: Yeah.
0: As soon as we start to fight for what we believe is true, whether that's verbally fight, emotionally fight, or physically fight,
1: mm-hmm.
0: for what we believe is true, whether we are, when I say verbally fight, I mean be angry and upset about what we believe is true, project upon other people our rage, then what we're doing is we are compromising this attribute of divine truth. So therefore, we're not in harmony with it.
1: Yeah.
0: God's truth doesn't do that. God doesn't yell and scream at us every time we break one of God's laws. God doesn't yell and scream at us even if we're going to break one of God's laws.
1: Yeah.
0: And God doesn't yell and scream at us after we've broken one of God's laws even.
1: Yeah.
0: God just educates us through this process where divine truth is immovable. It always will have consequences, as another quality of it that we'll learn later. And as a result, it doesn't need to yell and scream, and it doesn't need to fight, and it doesn't need to push us around, it doesn't need to do anything, because by itself it is immovable.
1: Yeah.
0: It is one of the most powerful forces in the universe aside from God's love.
1: Mm.
0: And as such, it has a huge amount of power to change us. And to change, and the entire operation of the universe is dependent upon it. And so once we respect that it will not break this underlying feeling of love, which is a feeling of, I am not going to manipulate your will. I'm not going to control your will. I'm not going to passively or aggressively attempt to change your will. I'm just going to ask you to change your will.
1: Yeah.
0: Once we understand that, we would never engage in any activity that would result in damaging another person through the exercise of truth. Now, if you think about how that applies to most religious institutions on the earth, religious institutions have a terrible history of forcing themselves to even murder and do many things, torture and murder, in order to impose themselves upon another nation or another people.
1: Mm-hmm.
0: This is an indication that most of human religion is actually forgetting this underlying truth about God and about how God's created the universe.
1: Okay, do you want to talk about some more examples in the next question?
0: Yeah, we'll do the examples in the next question. If we look at the flavour of it in this question, that would be good.
1: Yeah. Mm. Okay, well, I think you've pretty much covered everything.
0: Most of that.
1: Yeah.
0: Good.
1: Okay. Regarding quality five,
0: mm-hmm.
1: what does a soul-based understanding that divine truth itself, with all the power and knowledge that it has at its foundation, will not compel a man to accept it against his will, look like in my personal life?
0: Well, again, what we do in our personal life and what we do in society is often very much reflected of what we do in our personal life.
1: Yeah.
0: So when we examine this question, we can see that it's going to affect a lot of society-based decisions as well as personal decisions.
1: Yeah.
0: when we honour the gift of free will, we allow people to make their own choices and decisions. And the only time that we would restrict a person's choices and decisions, and the restrictions would all have to occur harmonious with love,
1: mm-hmm.
0: is when the person chose to exercise their will in such a manner that would create other problems for other people.
1: Mm-hmm.
0: So in other words, if a person decided that they wanted to commit suicide, they're only affecting themselves, depending on how they do it.
1: Yeah.
0: You know, if they do it in a very messy way, then they're affecting some other people.
1: Yeah.
0: If they do it very cleanly, they're only affecting themselves.
1: Yeah.
0: We would not try to force a person or to stop them from doing it unless there were certain conditions involved.
1: Mm-hmm.
0: One of those conditions might be that a person might be spirit influenced, and therefore we would firstly want to remove the spirit influence from the person. And once we'd done that, then allow them to make their own choice,
1: yeah.
0: About whether they would like to kill themselves or not. But if you look at what God does, God allows any person who wishes to suicide to suicide.
1: Mm.
0: God doesn't stop them. God tries to educate them. God tries to show them through lots of different means, both angelic and people on earth,
1: mm.
0: that it's not a wise choice to make.
1: Mm-hmm.
0: But in the end, God doesn't stop them from doing it. And the reason why is because it's an exercise of their will. They're allowed to make a choice that's out of harmony with love. And God's truth, which is don't do it,
1: mm.
0: because you're going to have a lot of pain if you do it, isn't forced upon them.
1: Mm-hmm.
0: They're allowed to make the choice. And God doesn't make rules about them making the choice. God allows them to do it. And this is what we need to understand, is that even when a person is ready to harm themselves, God is not going to intervene. God will try to help them, but God is not going to intervene. He's not going to forcefully stop them from harming themselves.
1: So if we personalise that, not only can I not expect God to intervene if I'm doing something that's out of harmony with truth.
0: That's personally harmful. Yes.
1: Or even harmful towards others.
0: And also, I cannot expect God to intervene with the consequences of such behaviour.
1: Yes.
0: Well, often what people do is they want to take the behaviour, but want God to intervene with the consequence.
1: Yeah.
0: And God's not going to do either of those things.
1: Yeah. But neither will I compel others to accept truth about things.
0: Exactly.
1: Because I'll respect their free will.
0: So I wouldn't force them through some kind of act of violence or rage or something like that to believe what I believe.
1: Mm.
0: I would never choose to take such actions.
1: Or to do what I think is loving.
0: Or to do what I think is right.
1: Or even what is right from God's perspective.
0: Yes, to do what I know is right from God's perspective, I still wouldn't force them to do what is right from God's perspective. I might encourage them, I might educate them or attempt to, I might talk to them about the principles or matters involved, but I won't force them,
1: mm.
0: I won't bully them, I won't control them or even manipulate them through the withholding or the delivery of information that's false. I won't do any of those things in order to control their will.
1: Yeah.
0: You see this happening in religions a lot today where there's this constant making of laws to control people's will. So for example, religion is not content with God's laws. So what they decide is they need to make a whole heap of other laws to support God's laws.
1: Mm.
0: And so what they then do is finish up making a lot of man-made laws. For example, a law, you have to have a written certificate of marriage before you live together. Well, God doesn't have that law. God hasn't provided a written certificate of marriage to anybody in the universe who has ever become married. God knows that it's love that binds the two people together. So when I attempt to force you to get a written certificate before I would acknowledge that you're in a partnership with another person, what I am doing is forcing my will upon you.
1: Yeah.
0: And when I'm doing that, I'm out of harmony with divine truth. Because God, knowing the full truth, never does that. So you, not even knowing the truth, are doing it. You're doing it. So there's something wrong. And that's an indication that you don't have this kind of law or principle of understanding about the quality of divine truth in your soul.
1: Mm-hmm. Okay, so some of the other things that we've listed here, if we have a soul-based understanding of this truth or this quality,
0: mm-hmm.
1: that we respect the free will of others, even when those others choose to harm us with their will.
0: Yes. And this is a very interesting part of this, in the sense that we understand and acknowledge that when we're living, particularly here on earth, God is allowing people to make choices. And sometimes the people make choices to personally harm us. We would not revert to violence in retaliation to this harm. Now, that is a very difficult thing for the majority of people on this planet to accept.
1: Mm.
0: God doesn't revert to violence in retaliation.

0: that we are justified in perpetrating violence towards that person in some way. When we do that, we are not understanding this principle of God's truth. God never does that.
1: Yeah.
0: We are not in harmony with this quality if we do it.
1: Mm. Similarly, even if we just withdraw from that person in a state of...
0: Anger or rage,
1: mm. Yeah.
0: So when we withdraw from people, we may withdraw from people in order to protect ourselves from their particular, you know, projections at us, or in order to make a stance about that we believe their behaviour is unloving. So mm. those things would be acceptable.
1: Mm.
0: But if we're withdrawing from people in order to express our rage... Mm. We're already having rage go from ourselves to that person.
1: Yeah.
0: That is a violent attack.
1: Yeah.
0: That is out of harmony with this principle.
1: Yeah. Mm. Yeah.
0: You see this happening a lot in marriages where women are withdrawing sexually from their partners, for
1: mm-hmm.
0: example.
1: Mm-hmm.
0: And a lot of it is occurring because of rage. The woman is in a rage about sexual matters. She doesn't wish to address this particular emotion. And instead what she chooses to do is withdraw from the relationship sexually and emotionally. And she then thinks that's great. You know, like that she's more peaceful now.
1: Yeah.
0: No, she's not. She has both compromised, but also she has not respected the will of her own will or the will of another in that mm. particular example.
1: Mm.
0: Because she doesn't see that if she withdraws, she is not allowing the will to be expressed and then working through the issues that cause her to want to reject it.
1: Yeah.
0: So in other words, she's not allowing her husband to express his love for her and not working through whether she really wants to be in the relationship or not.
1: Mm.
0: She's not allowing him to make a choice. She's not saying to him, I'm never going to have sex with you again. And then he could say, well, I'm never going to live with you again. You know what I mean?
1: Yes.
0: When we withhold information that is important to other people, we are in fact affecting their will.
1: Mm.
0: If you need certain information in order to have a open and free and understanding relationship with me, it is my imperative to give it. I must do it.
1: Yeah.
0: If I withhold that information, I am influencing your will. I am basically withholding information that you may make a different decision with if you knew it. And when I do that, I am not honouring this gift of free will. So I'm not understanding this basic principle of equality of divine truth in that place.
1: Mm-hmm. Okay, so when I understand that divine truth will not compel a man to accept it against his will, I don't attempt to manipulate others, even when I could easily do so, knowing their emotions.
0: Mm-hmm.
1: I do not force people to accept the truth, but rather respond to their desire to receive the truth.
0: Mm-hmm. So can we maybe discuss some of these already?
1: Sure.
0: Look at the manipulation thing.
1: Mm-hmm.
0: We see this going on a lot in relationships where people get manipulated back and forth, and the purpose of the manipulation is to get a result we want.
1: Yeah.
0: God doesn't do that. God just presents the truth and lets the person make up their own mind about how they are going to choose to use that truth.
1: Yeah.
0: God doesn't try to manipulate that. He tries to encourage loving behaviour through the laws,
1: mm-hmm.
0: but he doesn't force you into loving behaviour. He lets you make your own choices.
1: And even every time we present a facade in a relationship, we are in effect manipulating that situation.
0: Of course.
1: We're saying,
0: here's a false me,
1: but it's just a false version of me.
0: Yeah.
1: And there has to be something that I want in return from that.
0: And I'm really attempting to manipulate the will of another,
1: yeah.
0: rather than just present my real me,
1: yeah.
0: as I am right now, warts and all, as the saying goes,
1: yeah.
0: and let the person make up their own mind about whether they want to be with me or not.
1: Yeah.
0: The irony is the majority of people are very attracted to that.
1: Yeah.
0: And most people would be more willing to engage a relationship under those circumstances, which is the law.
1: That's very true. Yeah.
0: And the second one you mentioned was what?
1: I don't force people to accept truth, but I do respond to their desire to receive it.
0: Yes, this is very, very important.
1: Yeah.
0: We don't understand one basic principle about truth, and that is that a person who doesn't have a desire to receive it in their heart will never receive it.
1: They cannot, can they?
0: They cannot.
1: Yeah.
0: God's truth is all heart-based truth. Mm-hmm. And so unless you have a desire to receive,

0: it. You aren't going to receive it. So it's pointless giving it. It's pointless giving the truth to a person who has no desire to receive it. And so this is a very important point. This is almost like attempting to force them to receive truth when they don't have a desire to have it.
1: And it's a very beautiful thing when a heart does desire truth.
0: Of course. Yeah. It's just so lovely then. Because when a heart's desiring truth, they can absorb as much truth as you're able to give.
1: Yeah. Actually this power and knowledge that divine truth has as its foundation, which is a part of this quality that we're discussing, has the ability to enter the soul of another person.
0: And transform it completely.
1: Yeah, and that's very beautiful.
0: Yeah.
1: Okay, so understanding this quality, that divine truth, very powerful, and doesn't compel people against its will, means that I never use truth about others to alleviate my own addictions or gain personally.
0: What we see happening a lot is people have a tendency to use truth or their knowledge of truth about other people in order to pull down other people and destroy their character or nature.
1: This their self-esteem, really, isn't it?
0: It's really trying to pull down somebody's self-esteem and worth.
1: Yeah.
0: And the reality is that people who do this obviously have very poor self-worth and they're attempting to pull down others' worth below their own. Unfortunately, they have a lot of soul-based degradation that occurs as a result of their actions. But doing so is actually an act that doesn't honour this divine truth, the quality of divine truth. And that is, the quality of divine truth is that it never forces itself upon another person, but it's always truthful, but it never has a personal motivation of forcing somebody else to feel a certain thing.
1: Yeah.
0: It always has a personal motivation of attempting to help or heal a person. That's what God is constantly doing. That's the power of truth. It's the power of healing that occurs. That's why it's the truth that sets you free. Now, when we personally pull down other people, we tell either lies or the truth to pull down people, we are proving that we have a motivation, a manipulative motivation, of harming another person purposefully. And when we have those kind of motivations, we are really attacking them. So we're really doing something by force. And this would not be a loving action.
1: All right. I never manipulate others or events by withholding portions of truth.
0: Yes, I think we've already
1: covered that, haven't we? I never attempt to force a person into their emotions when they do not wish to feel emotional.
0: Exactly. So this is the same kind of principle. I'm not trying to force the truth into a person emotionally when I know that they don't want to feel any emotion. What's the point of doing that? Why not just have an intellectual discussion of the truth if you feel like you wish to, and see whether they're open to letting that soak into them emotionally at some point in their future, rather than trying to force them to be emotional as a result of what you're telling them. And this is, again, an attempt to manipulate their will. And every time we attempt to manipulate another person's will, we are out of harmony with God's truth. And so you can see there's religions on the planet, there's politics on the planet, there's all sorts of, you know, universal institutions on the planet, right? When I say universal, worldwide institutions on the planet. And all of these institutions, many of them are governed totally by this desire to manipulate the will of others. And many of them would have to disappear under this particular principle. And God doesn't do any of those things. But because God's laws are also immovable, you can't break them without there being consequence, and it's impossible to circumnavigate the law through force as well.
1: Thank you. Quality six. What do you mean when you say divine truth will never and can never accommodate itself to the beliefs of men?
0: Well, this quality of divine truth is obviously linked to some other qualities we've already discussed, and that is that divine truth is immovable. It has this characteristic that you can't change it, that it's infinite in its nature, and those kind of qualities. And so this particular quality, though, defines a relationship, if you like, between divine truth and mankind. Humankind constantly desires this, particularly, again, not with physical things, but with emotional and spiritual matters. desires that they can have hold on to their own truths. Yeah. They believe that they can be and believe things from a spiritual and emotional perspective, that they have the right to do so, in fact, which of course they have been given the will to do so, but not necessarily the right to do so, because the right implies an angry holding on to false beliefs and so forth. Mm-hmm. Now, all of God's laws are created to encourage us to shift from that perspective. But the majority of people on earth believe that they should be able to hold on to their own truth and have a relationship with God at the same time. So you see people in all sorts of different religious formats thinking that their particular belief is the belief of that is the true belief about God. Uh-huh. They believe, so if you ask a Christian what's the true belief about God, he'll quote the Bible this and the Bible that and mention all of these things. If you ask a Muslim what the true belief about God is, he'll quote the Quran this and have. If you ask a Hindu what the true belief is about God, he'll quote all different things. If you ask a Buddhist, he'll quote different things again. Mm-hmm. And the reason why is because mankind has made up all of their own ideas about God. Mm-hmm. They've made up all of their own ideas about what divine truth is. They've made up all of their ideas about what is absolute truth. Now, God's truth doesn't conform to the ideas of men. That's one of its qualities. Yes. So just because you've made up an idea or concept about God, it doesn't mean that that's the truth about God. It just means it's your idea or concept about God. And sooner or later, you're going to have to come to terms with the fact that it's your idea or concept and it's not necessarily God's truth about God. Or about the universe, or about the human soul, or about science, or about mathematics, or about any subject, in fact. What we need to come to terms with is that just because we have a personal idea, it means nothing in reality to what is God's truth about any issue. Whether the issue be physical, emotional, spiritual, in nature, it doesn't matter. Soul-based, it doesn't matter. Whatever our ideas are, they will probably have to change if we are going to accept God's truth on a certain matter.
1: Yeah.
0: God's truth will not conform to men's ideas or women's ideas. And a lot of women on the planet I know today seem to have an idea that they have a better idea about what is love and truth than men do.
1: Yeah.
0: But the reality is God's truth doesn't conform to humankind's ideas of what that truth is. It is God's truth is what it is. Mm-hmm. It is the reality of the universe. We are the persons who are going to have to discover it at some point if we wish to be happier. And we are going to have to change our concepts. And we're going to be forced into that position through time, through this time process.
1: Yeah.
0: We'll eventually come to recognize that what's the point of constructing all of these man-made concepts when some of them, or none of them, may represent God's truth.
1: Mm.
0: Isn't it better to have a scientific process of investigating what God's truths actually are and then bring our lives into harmony with them?
1: Yeah.
0: That would be a better course of action.
1: Mm.
0: But instead of doing that, what mankind has done is they've created a lot of their personal ideas, put them in books, and then said, that's how God is. And of course, we have whole billions of people practicing their lives around these things now. And unfortunately, many of them are desperately unhappy because they're not God's truths.
1: Mm.
0: And that's the problem we face.
1: So just to finish off this point, something you've got in the notes here is that men who want to hold on to personal truth do not really love God or understand God.
0: Correct.
1: Could you talk to that a little bit?
0: Perhaps? Yeah, talk
1: yeah.
0: about that.
1: Yeah.
0: Yes, the we don't understand, like, I find this happening a lot with religious people. They come up with a lot of concepts about God which are not godlike at all. They're not even loving at all, most of them. They're not truth, they're not divine truth, but they are their own personal opinion. And then what they do is they think that that means they have a relationship with God.
1: Mm.
0: They think that that means that it makes them holy. And it doesn't. The only holiness that can ever result in a person is when love enters their soul from God.
1: Yeah.
0: And the only truth or knowledge, real knowledge, that can ever enter a person must come from God, from God's understanding of the universe. When you construct your own ideas and then believe you're holy as a result of them, you don't love God at all. You love yourself. That's all you love. And I would suggest you don't even love that very well, because if you truly loved yourself, you'd want to know God's opinion rather than your own.
1: Yeah. Don't we just love the construction, what we've created, the sense of pride we have?
0: Exactly.
1: Yeah.
0: It's a terrible condition of arrogance. Mm. Basically, what we're doing is we're saying to the world that God conforms to our concept of what God is. That's what we're saying to the world. We're saying that God should conform to our concept of what God is. Mm. And we're actually telling the world that they also have to conform to our concept of what God is. And when we do that without any relationship with God, we are arrogant. And yet many people in this condition believe they're holy. Mm. They believe that they are have a relationship with God, and they believe they're doing the right thing. But all they're doing is supporting their own arrogance. That's all they're doing. So we need to see that this is the case, that God's truth in this regard, the quality of God's truth, is never going to conform itself to mankind's ideas. And whenever I construct an idea that I expect my brothers and sisters on the planet to conform to, and I expect God to conform to, it is a display of my own arrogance. Yeah. That's all it is.
1: Regarding quality six, what does a soul-based understanding that divine truth will never and can never accommodate itself to the beliefs of men look like in my personal life?
0: Right. Well, firstly, I won't be always trying to come up with ideas and concepts about God that I don't know to be true. I will have a very open mind and an open heart about what is the truth about God, and therefore also what is the truth about the universe God has created, what is the truth about myself and everything in the universe. I will not have fixated ideas that are unable to be changed. I will not also force these fixated ideas upon others. I would be humble enough to understand that any idea or concept that I come up with that is not proven to be true needs to first be proven scientifically, mathematically, and in experience to be true before we can actually accept that it is God's truth. And as such, I would not be postulating ideas and concepts that come from myself in order just to gain the adulation or adoration or honour of mankind. I would actually be doing things for a much more pure reason than having self-aggrandizement as the underlying reason for my actions with regard to the creation of my understanding of truth.
1: Yeah. Something you've written here is that I refuse to bow to the beliefs of men, even if threatened with death, rather than live in divine truth.
0: Yes. So here basically what we're saying is that, remember in previous example we said that error always fights for itself. So once we do finish up receiving a divine truth through this developing relationship with God and receiving divine love, we truths are exposed to us that we eventually accept. We now have a, if you like, the desire that develops within us to honour this truth under all circumstances and conditions. That means that if we're threatened, even with our own death, we will still continue to honour the truth.
1: Yeah.
0: We won't conform to man's opinions about what we should believe or what we should accept as truth. So this can be very confronting at times, particularly if it's your own death that's involved. It's very confronting. And I've been in that position myself, so I know how confronting it can be to be confronted with the fact that you are not going to compromise and you know you're going to die as a result of it through the actions of others because they wish to defend the error. Not only defend it, they are willing to attack as a result of their error. And so once you have this idea or concept in your heart that this quality is, I am never going to conform to the ideas of men, once I know something to be certainly true, I will not be able to bend on that issue. I will not be able to bend even if my life is threatened. I would never take an action to threaten someone else's life because that would be out of harmony with truth.
1: Mm-hmm.
0: But other people may take actions to threaten my life and I would not bend mm-hmm. on the particular subject.
1: Mm-hmm. Mm-hmm. Another one.
0: Mm-hmm.
1: I do not compromise my beliefs, even if it means I lose my friends or family members.
0: Mm.
1: We talked about this a bit in some other answers.
0: With the answer given. About compromise.
1: Yeah.
0: But when we talk about humans' beliefs, what we're talking about is not just humans' beliefs generally or religiously. We're talking even about the beliefs of our own family.
1: Yeah.
0: Now, this is where most people find a lot of struggle with this particular quality. They sort of see like, yeah, I don't want to conform to, you know, the world belief about this or the world belief about that or the world this religion's belief about that. But when it comes to the family, there are so many emotions involved of trying to get the family's approval, the family's acceptance and so forth, that we often and very frequently deny God's truth on certain subjects in order to appease or please our family.
1: Mm-hmm.
0: And if we truly had this feeling in our heart that God's truth doesn't compromise for the beliefs of men, we wouldn't do that. We would honour God's truth under all circumstances as God's truth. That we actually become immovable, as immovable on the truth that's entered us as God is on the on that truth.
1: Yeah.
0: And as a result, even when threatened with excommunication from our family, or excommunication from a religion, or excommunication from a political party, or excommunication from a work situation, or whatever, we do not compromise.
1: Yeah.
0: We honour God's truth first, not subsequent to what humans' ideas or beliefs are.
1: Mm.
0: That's what we do.
1: Okay, another one.
0: Mm-hmm.
1: When we have this soul-based understanding of this quality, we're not willing, we are willing to be the only person on earth who accepts a state of love and truth.
0: Yes. Now, I can speak about this from my own example. In the first century, for much of my time in the first century, I was the only person on earth who accepted one of God's truths.
1: Yeah.
0: Now, what I find interesting is from a scientific perspective, this sort of happens all the time from in terms of physical analysis of things. So there are many scientists in the past who have had the same thing happen to them, where they have been the very first person to accept something that nobody else before them and many people of their peers refused to accept, but it was one of God's truths.
1: Yeah.
0: And I've had to go through the same situation with regard to spiritual matters. Now, when we honour God's truth above everything else, we don't bend on those issues. And many of these scientists have been so positive in terms of the human race because, well, you think about it, without them staying firm to what they knew to be true,
1: mm-hmm.
0: our very society would be very different now than it currently is.
1: Yeah.
0: With regard to many of these people in science or physics that have discovered certain truths, we wouldn't have things like even light. If one person who first discovered these particular things didn't hold on to the truth they'd discovered, right? And even that being laughed at and ridiculed by other people, they hold on to these particular truths. And this is something that is a very much about strength of character. Once we know something to be God's truth for certain, it creates such a certainty within you as an individual that it's very, very hard to not uphold it, actually. You have to break one of God's laws, in fact, to not uphold it.
1: Yeah.
0: And so it becomes very important then for us to not bend for the sake of other people's belief systems or for the sake of preventing their rage or anger or for the sake of financial reasons or any other purpose. And this is how more truth comes to be on the planet.
1: Mm. Mm. Mm. Okay. I desire to act in truth and love, even if ridiculed, denigrated, shamed, or threatened.
0: Hmm. So this is like, I suppose you could say, an extension of the idea of even if I have to die for it.
1: Yeah.
0: This is I don't respond. I always respond in truth and love, even if I'm threatened or denigrated or humiliated or any of the other things where I haven't actually died. But sometimes it's easier dying than feeling all of those things, because dying is a much quicker and more painless process oftentimes than receiving all of these other things. And so I would still uphold the truth, even if I was the only person doing it, and even if I was ridiculed by the entire rest of the world, I would still uphold the truth.
1: Yeah.
0: That's the level of firmness I would have if I fully understood that God's truth doesn't conform itself to the beliefs of man.
1: Mm.
0: Just because all mankind believe something, it doesn't mean that it's true.
1: Yeah. All right, another interesting one. I feel the effects of untruth on mankind in general and in each situation I personally face.
0: Yes. So the beauty of doing of this is because you're not compromising all the time,
1: mm-hmm.
0: you see God's truth and you see human truth, which is often error.
1: Mm.
0: And what you see then, because you understand God's truth in your soul, you start seeing the reasons why everything happens on earth the way it does.
1: Yeah.
0: You start seeing the contrast between what would happen if everyone did it God's way and what happens because they do it their way. And you see the difference in every single case. So it's like all of a sudden you become super aware of everything around you as to why it's happening and what out of harmony with love is the and truth is the reason why it's happening.
1: Mm-hmm.
0: And because you don't honour man's condition, you acknowledge it and you have compassion for it, but you don't honour it, you don't live by it, you often then can stand out as an example of a person living outside of the boundaries of what humankind defines as truth. And then you can demonstrate through the life you have the difference between living in harmony with all of God's truth and living outside of it and what living outside of it does. Because all of humanity is generally engaged outside of God's truth. And so when you live inside of God's truth, there's a direct contrast between your own condition and theirs and a direct contrast in your own analysis of every event.
1: Mm.
0: And this is very powerful in terms of helping your understanding.
1: And this is one of the ways that truth, when we receive it and are willing to act in harmony with what we have received, supports us to receive more truth, isn't it?
0: Mm.
1: Because we begin to feel the effects by observing in people around us,
0: yes.
1: when we're no longer willing to compromise, when we see now even more clearly the effects of their compromise, this almost supports us, or it does support us, to receive more truth.
0: Mm.
1: And the less we compromise on that truth, the more supported we are to see more truth and receive more of God's truth, aren't we?
0: Yes, it also helps us with qualities like humility, mm-hmm. because we go, the lack of humility in the human race has caused them to think all of this is real and it's not real. It helps us with qualities like faith,
1: mm-hmm.
0: because we go, wow, look at my life. My life's much happier than theirs generally, and my life's much better than theirs generally. Look what's like, I understand everything that's happening in my life now. So that causes us to have faith that the process works.
1: Yeah.
0: It also helps us with regard to love, because we can see that, wow, we see the results of a lack of love in people's day-to-day life. And then we can contrast it with our own, you know, life, and we see, well, okay, there's areas where I lack love and look what happened. And there's areas where I've engaged in harmony with love and look what happened there. And so we have this much more sensitive and aware nature when we honour this truth, that when we stop trying to conform to mankind's ideas. And really, we also confront the fear as well, the fear of everyone's disapproval.
1: Yeah.
0: The fear, and this is one of the major reasons why humankind hasn't grown much more than it has over the centuries, is because most of us are so afraid of everyone else's opinion that we're afraid to have a different opinion.
1: Yeah.
0: And because we're so afraid of different opinions, and the different opinions are generally attacked, and we're afraid of attack, we generally don't try to find new truth. And so we end up in this stagnant condition that remains for hundreds, if not thousands of years. And this is why we had periods like the Dark Ages, where thousands of years of lack of development occurred as a result of the imposition of falsehood, mankind's truth, falsehood, upon the earth.
1: Mm.
0: And if we had accepted God's truth during that period, things would have changed much more rapidly.
1: Yeah. Mm. Okay, final point on this quality. if we understand that divine truth will never accommodate itself to the beliefs of men, then we never justify the fear or anger-based positions of men,
0: mm-hmm.
1: to indicate their lack of belief in God.
0: Yeah. Exactly. Remember, fear and anger-based... Anger is really like the denial of addictions, and fear is all about, you know, wanting addictions to cover over your fears. So, mm-hmm. so fear, addictions and anger are all linked with each other. And what we would do is we would never deny them in another person. We would always want to help them expose it. We would always see them as beliefs. So we don't just see concepts as beliefs. We see emotions that are out of harmony with love as beliefs. And once we start to see them as beliefs, we start seeing that this is where we need to operate in harmony with love and truth. And God's system of that, God's truth about all those things, one of these qualities of divine truth is it's very, very different to men's ideas about emotions.
1: Yeah.
0: Very different to mankind's ideas about beliefs. All humankind's ideas about emotions and beliefs are able to be prevented in terms of their negative consequences if we brought them into harmony with love and truth.
1: Mm-hmm.
0: God knows that. People don't know that. And if we compromise, then we just fit in with what people know, which is reducing our own ability for happiness and reducing everyone around us, their ability for happiness. So we're far better off allowing the confrontation to occur.
1: Yeah.
0: The confrontation between God's truth and human truth.
1: Mm.
0: And let it expose what it exposes emotionally. We're far better off doing that than we are trying to circumnavigate the exposure of certain emotions that are out of harmony with God's truth.
1: Okay, great. Quality 7.
0: Mm-hmm.
1: What do you mean when you say divine truth results in freedom?
0: Yes, so God's truth results in freedom. Or in the first century, I used to say, the truth will set you free, mm-hmm. which is much the same thing. Well, when you think about divine truth, because it is the truth of the universe, every time we bring ourselves into harmony with it, we are bringing ourselves into harmony with its operation, with all the laws that are determined by the truth. When we bring ourselves into harmony with something, everything's smoother, everything's easier, therefore more free.
1: Mm-hmm.
0: Everything flows easier, everything happens easier, everything's more free. Whenever we bring ourselves into opposition with something, and particularly in regards to divine truth, whenever we bring ourselves into opposition with divine truth, all of the laws, all of the truths are attempting to correct us.
1: Mm-hmm.
0: So it's like placing a prison around us in order to correct us. So we're going through a correctional institution now. Basically, that's what's happening. And so when we live in harmony with divine truth, we have this freedom. When we live out of harmony with divine truth, it creates restriction, confinement, slavery. And divine truth, God's truth, always results in more freedom. But it's not a freedom that where you're free and I'm more enslaved.
1: Yeah.
0: It's a freedom that is equal in its operation. It's a freedom where everyone becomes freer. Everyone becomes more loving as a result of this kind of freedom. So it's not a freedom where some people are free and the rest of us are in slavery. It's a freedom where everyone can become freer once they accept the particular truths involved. And this is a very, very important aspect of divine truth, that it results in complete freedom in so many ways. It is the doorway to love. And what I mean by that is that it opens our heart to love. It helps us understand that love is available, and it also helps us understand the way in which love is available. And therefore, it causes a huge amount of happiness by its absorption. So it results in freedom and happiness as a result of the freedom. So this particular quality of divine truth is so important to understand. Every time that we feel more confined, it's because we don't understand enough truth. And usually that means it's because we are afraid of something.
1: Yeah.
0: Fear is the false appearing real to us, the false appearing true. And usually when we act in fear, we feel more confined. We feel more enslaved. when we act in truth, we feel less confined, less enslaved. It sets us free. So if you examine the world's political systems, the world's religious systems, and a lot of other systems on the planet, you can see that many of the belief systems must be out of harmony with God's truth, because many of them create confinement. They create slavery. Mm. They create a lack of freedom, in fact. And this tells us that many even of our own laws must be out of harmony with divine truth.
1: Yeah.
0: And if we analyse everything that happens in the world with regard to this one aspect of creating freedom for everyone equally...
1: Yes, and this not, is a, just
0: not just for one person. Yeah. It's for everyone equally. Then we start to understand the beauty of divine law and truth. Remember, divine truth is law. It is the truth of the universe, so therefore it is law. So we could say the law of gravity... Or we could call it the truth of gravity. We could call the law of aerodynamics, or we could call it the truth of aerodynamics. Now, there are lots of laws or truths that humankind have yet to discover that have been discovered in the spirit world, like the law of repentance, or the truth about repentance, or the law of forgiveness, the truth about forgiveness, the law of love, the truth about love. And if once we start understanding all of these particular things with regard to divine laws and truths, then we see that this particular quality of creating freedom is quite remarkable. It creates so much freedom, in fact, that by the time you've become at one with God, you feel completely free to express your will in any way you desire without a restriction.
1: Mm.
0: And I find it interesting because many people who listen to divine truth feel that it's quite restrictive. And I'm going, yes, that's very strange. Mm-hmm. It only is restrictive because you want to hold on to the error. And it's the error that's restricting you. In fact, the error position is the thing, the belief, that, or the thing that is restricting your life.
1: And restricting our joy and restricting our receipt of love. And
0: restricting actually, your power, yeah. Restricting your ability to create, restricting everything. In fact, if people on earth knew how much their so-called freedom, which is not governed by truth but rather by enslavery, if they realised how much it was restricting them, they'd give it up instantly. But and it's only until generally people have progressed for many years in the spirit world before they realise how restricted they were when they're on earth with their belief systems and how much slavery it created. So this is very important to understand this principle of this or quality of divine truth, that it always results in more freedom for everyone.
1: Mm-hmm.
0: So if it results in more freedom for you at the same time as more slavery for me, it's not divine truth. For it to be divine truth, it has to result in more freedom for you and more freedom for me. Then it's divine truth.
1: Yeah, great. This is regarding quality 7.
0: Mm-hmm.
1: What does a soul-based understanding that divine truth results in freedom look like in my personal life?
0: Well, firstly, I stop wanting laws that are made by humans to govern my life. I, in fact, stop needing them. And what I mean by that is I allow myself to be governed by the law of love in all aspects. So I choose, purposefully choose, to no longer act out of harmony with love, because I know every time I act out of harmony with love, I'm creating slavery for myself or for others. And so therefore I'm not in harmony with this particular idea or concept that divine truth always results in freedom. When I act out of harmony with the laws of love, I am harming other people, either purposefully or in a state of ignorance. I am still harming them. And when I harm other people, I am creating hardship for them, which is a lack of freedom. So I start to desire to love because it's the right thing to do.
1: Mm.
0: I start to desire it because I want it, not because I'm forced into it by law. And this is the freeing part of the laws of love, is that when you act in harmony with the laws of love, it's fairly automatic for you to act in harmony with almost every law that God has.
1: And every truth, if you...
0: And every truth. Yeah. If you think of law as truth, every truth that God has.
1: Yeah.
0: And this is the beauty of acting in harmony or in such a way. It results in this magnificent freedom that is not available to you when you're acting from some other motive.
1: Okay, let's talk through a few of the notes that you've made here.
0: Sure.
1: So when we have a soul-based understanding that divine truth results in freedom, we live a completely free existence, free from others' opinions, addictions and desires, and we promote the freedom of others.
0: Yes. So there's two aspects to this, isn't there? Firstly, we live free from everyone else's opinions and desires. Now, this is a very interesting fact. Because we're living in harmony with love, we now feel completely free from judgments, from other people telling us what to do. We don't feel inclined to do what other people tell us what to do because we honour the fact that we're free.
1: Yeah.
0: We honour the fact that we have free will. We're allowed to decide for ourselves what we do. We honour the fact that if we use that in harmony with love, it will always turn out to the best outcome. If we use it out of harmony with love, we know it's always going to be terrible. So what we do is we choose to use it in harmony with love. That's one of the first things we do. So the second aspect of it, though, which was?
1: To promote the freedom of others.
0: Yes. Mm. This aspect is interesting. What we see often happening on the planet is people promote their own freedom at the expense of the freedom of others.
1: Yeah.
0: And this is not how God's truth, this is not a quality of God's truth.
1: And it's also an indication that those people haven't had God's truth enter them
0: exactly.
1: on these issues.
0: Exactly. Yeah. So I would not promote my own freedom just so that you can have more slavery.
1: Yeah.
0: Because I would honour the fact that we are equal. And if I loved you as much as I loved myself, I would actually honour your freedom as much as my own. And so therefore I would never take an action to harm your freedom. I would never attempt to enslave you in any way, either enslave you with vices, you know, such as drugs or alcohol or other vices, or enslave you physically, or enslave you sexually, or enslave you in any other, emotionally or in any other way. I would never take an action to choose those things. I would never become a pusher of a drug as a result of that. I would never become a pusher of alcohol. I would never become a pusher of emotional addictions if I honoured this fact, because I would like to create your freedom, not your enslavery.
1: Yeah.
0: And when I saw a person gravitating towards slavery, I would want to free them. So I would try at least to have, because of my love for them, I would try at least to talk with them about that. Now, if they didn't want to hear, I would also promote that as their freedom. But they're allowed to choose to not want to hear.
1: Yeah.
0: So I'd promote that too.
1: Okay, another one. I do not allow others' opinions, addictions or desires to influence me away from living in love.
0: Yes. So this is where, because I know I'm free and I'm allowed to have my own choices and decisions, I stop being so invested in everyone else's opinions and desires for my life.
1: Mm-hmm.
0: And this is there's interesting flavours to this in the sense that I actually now listen less to what other people would say I should do.
1: Mm-hmm.
0: And I am more focused on what I feel God would like me to do or what love would dictate that I do. In other words, I'm more focused on knowing the truth of how I should act rather than other people's opinions about how I should act, which may or may not be truth. So I'm very focused now on allowing my own sense of freedom to exist. And that's a very important factor. A lot of people don't have that in their day-to-day life because they are so confined by other people's opinions. They have investments in other people's opinions. When I'm in this state, I no longer invest in other people's opinions. I don't want your opinion just so that I can feel good. I'm willing to feel bad and not have your good opinion or not even have your opinion at all.
1: Mm-hmm.
0: I'm willing to go through my own doubts without trying to have you make my doubts go away. I'm willing to own my own emotions because I understand that's my way to freedom.
1: Mm-hmm.
0: Rather than have you try to get me to do something, or rather than listen to what you think I should do, which would create slavery to you. I don't do that. I choose to not do that. I don't want a guru. anymore.
1: Mm.
0: I want a relationship with God.
1: Yeah.
0: I don't want a guru anymore. I don't want a priest anymore.
1: Yeah.
0: I want a relationship with God. I don't want somebody showing me, telling me what to do. I want somebody who's willing to talk to me and discuss with me what they feel God's opinions are.
1: And how I can develop.
0: And how you can develop and know those things.
1: Yeah.
0: I certainly would like that.
1: Yeah.
0: But I wouldn't automatically do what that person suggests without some experiment.
1: Mm-hmm.
0: And this allows me to have a set of course of self-determination in my life, which is the way God created you to be,
1: yeah.
0: in fact.
1: Yeah.
0: To engage your personality, engage your passion, engage your desires, engage the fact that you've been given this gift of will. It's yours. It's not anybody else's. This gift of free will is yours. It's not anybody else's. So don't give it away. Learn to use it yourself. That's what's going to create your own freedom.
1: Yeah.
0: Yeah.
1: All right, next mm-hmm. one.
0: Mm-hmm.
1: I act fully on all of my own desires, harmonious with love, even when others oppose them.
0: Exactly. So I don't have this idea that in order to love, everybody's got to agree with me. I know when things are loving, and because I continue to have this connection with God while I'm in this place, I know that I'm allowed to make choice and decisions that are loving
1: mm-hmm.
0: and be completely harmonious with all of God's laws. And so I choose to act upon them even if everyone else disagrees with me.
1: Yeah.
0: And in fact, by choosing to act on them when everyone else disagrees with me, I help them go through what is true, what is not.
1: Yeah.
0: What is love, what is not. I help them work through these issues by acting in harmony with love and truth myself. Whenever I respect the person's opinions that are out of harmony with love and truth that I've discovered, all I'm doing is harming myself, harming them, and both of us no longer have the ability to determine what is true and no longer have any freedom. So I'm far better at least having one of us have freedom than having two of us enslaved by our own desires to meet each other's addictions.
1: Yeah, great. Okay, I honour my own beliefs even when others disagree with them.
0: Mm-hmm. So a very similar principle.
1: Yeah. Yep. I honour and experience my own emotions at all times, in all situations, without reserve.
0: Yes. So I have the freedom to express myself emotionally without feeling confined by my environment. I know that God has given me this gift of freedom. This and all of God's truth revolve around freedom. So whenever anybody tries to confine me emotionally, I know they're out of harmony with God's truth. Every time they try to stop me from feeling a certain feeling that is in harmony with love, I know they're out of harmony with God's truth.
1: Yeah.
0: Even when they try to stop me feeling a feeling that is out of harmony with God's love, but I'm doing it in a way that's harmonious, in other words, for example, if I have anger or rage mm-hmm. and I go out and bash the bag instead of hurting somebody with it,
1: yeah.
0: that's more in harmony with God's truth. I honour the fact that I'm allowed to do that.
1: Yeah.
0: And particularly if I'm in my own environment and nobody else has to hear it, I'm definitely allowed to do that.
1: Yeah.
0: As soon as I'm out of my own environment and everyone else has to hear it, now I would be out of harmony with love, forcing it upon them.
1: Yeah.
0: Because that would be out of harmony with the gift of free will, which is one of the previous ones we've discussed. But if I'm in harmony with freedom and in harmony with free will, I would choose to feel all of my emotions in my own privacy without expecting anyone else share in it and without expecting that anybody else would ever attack me for it.
1: Mm.
0: I would do it because I love myself yeah. and I love freedom.
1: Yeah, great.
0: Yeah.
1: All right. This is a good one for me. I do not ever blame another person for controlling or attempting to control me.
0: Yes. Because I'm honouring that I have free will, as we discussed in a previous point, and in this case we're honouring that Guy, I have been given freedom, and as long as I live in harmony with truth, it will create freedom, then I wouldn't blame somebody else for trying to push me around.
1: Yeah.
0: I would go, okay, they pushed me around and I allowed it. Why did I allow it?
1: Yes.
0: Why did I put myself into the slavery of another person,
1: yeah.
0: of listening to another person? Why did I do that? There must be a reason why I chose that. And I wouldn't blame the other person for my reason. I would work through emotionally why I chose to have a life of slavery rather than freedom.
1: And this is something really crucial that I am still learning about spirits and spirit attack. When I feel so attacked or bullied and I just want to submit and just do what they want so that I don't have to feel fear. And this is very much, I feel, God teaching us about our will, isn't it? That we have this freedom. We can make a different choice to not comply and just feel.
0: True. Choose to feel your fear, which is the reason for their attack.
1: Yeah.
0: Right?
1: That allows their attack.
0: That allows their attack. Feel your fear. Realize that even the attack itself is a method by which you can heal something within yourself. That's real freedom.
1: Yeah, it is.
0: Like to
1: it's
0: know
1: very that, empowering.
0: It's very empowering to know that somebody's attack of you can, if you allow yourself to be humble to the emotion, you will feel attacked, you'll feel oppressed, you'll probably have a good cry about it, you'll feel some fear about it, you'll probably have a good cry about that too. And after that it'll be gone. And you'll feel free.
1: And this is where knowing divine truth is literally a ticket to freedom, because there is no such thing as a problem you can't solve.
0: Exactly.
1: Because you're faced with something, you know what you can do, you know the laws governing it.
0: Yes.
1: And even if you don't know all of them, because we can't know all of God's truth, we can understand some principles and we know that humility will liberate us.
0: Yes.
1: And so there's not actually an issue where we ever can feel stumped anymore.
0: No, and that even applies to death. We don't even see death as a lack of freedom because the reality is it isn't.
1: Yeah.
0: Once we fully have absorbed divine truth, we understand there's no such thing as death of who we are. There's no such thing of death of our experience. There's no such thing of death of our ability to you know, utilize our emotions and feel and think and be free-thinking and free-feeling people. And so we're not even afraid of death anymore.
1: Yeah.
0: We have so much freedom that we're not afraid of anything anymore, including death.
1: Yeah. Okay, two more. I only respond in love when others attempt to manipulate or control me. So that's sort of linked to what we were just saying.
0: That's right. So when other people try to manipulate and control us, because we're not worried about having to do what they want, we just be loving with them.
1: Yeah.
0: So you've seen me do that frequently when we stay with people and so forth. You feel the manipulations that we get frequently. And I can still just sit there and love them and not get angry.
1: But not comply either.
0: And not comply, but not get angry. And the reason why I don't get angry is because I don't feel like I have to comply.
1: Yeah.
0: I don't feel like I have to do what they're saying.
1: Yeah.
0: I know that I don't.
1: Yeah, you feel this freedom.
0: I feel a sense of freedom. Yeah.
1: This truth.
0: And I sort of observe their projections at me and even their rage that I'm not doing what I want. But to me, that's their stuff. And I don't feel obliged to be forced into doing what somebody else wants me to do, because I know that God's given me the gift of free will. God's given me freedom.
1: Mm.
0: And all of God's truths would help me be free.
1: Yeah.
0: And I therefore know that whenever they're trying to control me, they're not helping me be free. They're wanting to control me. That's not freedom, that's control. And whenever somebody attempts to control me, they're not helping me to be free. And so I don't conform to their desire that I become under their control.
1: Yeah. Okay, final one, which is very beautiful. When we have this soul-based understanding that divine truth results in freedom, we're so free that nothing in our environment interferes with our connection with God.
0: Yes. So this is a real, once we become one with God, this is how it is. We are so free with everything that there's literally not a single event in our that could be perpetrated against us, not a single event that we could attract in our personal life. There's not a single thing that can happen to us, including death, that would upset our relationship with God, that would upset our sense of freedom, that and it's a reality of freedom, not just a sense of it. We know we're completely free in that place, and because of that, you imagine the freedom that creates. It's like it's most people on earth have never even cannot even imagine what that would be like, let alone feel what it would be like in today's circumstances. So this aspect or quality of God's truth results in freedom, or truth sets you free.
1: Yeah.
0: Is a very important quality to understand about divine truth.
1: And many, it's quite life-changing when it does enter your soul.
0: Once it enters your soul, yeah, it changes the way you interact with almost everyone around you. All of a sudden, instead of being angry about what they try to do to you, you're no longer angry about what they're trying to do to you. You're no longer upset with what they're trying to do to you, because you now know you have a perfect sense of freedom and feel this perfect sense of freedom. You know you don't have to conform. Mm. You know you don't have to do what's being asked of you. You know you have freedom. Mm. And you know you can give a gift of whatever you like to people, but you know that if they're demanding it, you're probably not going to do it.
1: Yeah.
0: And you have that sense of yourself that's much stronger than the average person has of themselves as a result. So it just creates this beautiful, freeing lifestyle. And it's not a freedom where it harms other people. Mm. It's a freedom that's in perfect harmony with how other people want to live their life.
1: Yeah, mm. Very beautiful. Mm. Thank you, Darwin, for this discussion.
0: Yeah.
1: Hi, everyone. Welcome today to session 4 of our discussions and answers to frequently asked questions surrounding the topic of emotions. If you're just tuning into this session, we'd like to remind you that there's some really good introductory material that we've already covered that will give context to what we're going to discuss today. So if you would refer to the series on how the human soul functions, there's a number of sessions in that series and you'll find that information pretty useful if you're interested in the topic of emotions and how to deal with them productively and constructively. So I'm with Jesus today and he's going to answer my many and varied questions that we've received from people in our frequently asked questions email box.
0: Mm. Thanks, baby.
1: Well, our first question today comes from Daniel, and he says, how do I actually process my emotions? The past couple of months have been somewhat tragic. A lot of things have happened, loss of a friend, made a few bad choices that I now think back and go, wow, that was stupid. But I still have a lot of grief and guilt, and I'm a bit unsure by what you mean when you say processing emotions.
0: Mm. Well, firstly, the whole terminology processing emotions is probably, it's better to say, how do I feel my emotions?
1: Yeah.
0: Because once you feel and experience your emotions, you are processing through your emotions. So when we talk about processing emotions, we're really saying that it's processing through emotions. In other words, going through the process of feeling lots and lots of different emotions. Mm-hmm. To actually process an emotion, you need to feel it, you need to experience it, you need to let yourself experience it and feel it. So it's quite simple in terms of an answer. Now obviously Daniel's question has got a lot more complexity in it than that, but if we look at the issue of feeling or experiencing your emotions, the main problem we have is in Daniel's case, it's the same problem that he has, and that is we're often not very sensitive to our emotions.
1: Yeah.
0: And we're also not very sensitive to allowing them to flow, to allowing them to be present, to allowing ourselves to experience them. So whenever traumatic events occur, so he's lost a friend, he said, I think, and made some bad decisions that he feels regretful and guilty about as well. These kind of, the fact that these things have happened, I just need to have coughs. The fact that these things have happened are, They are law of attraction events. So in other words, his soul is in a certain condition and then it's attracting events that would cause him under normal circumstances, if he was sensitive, to feel specific emotions that are within his soul.
1: Mm-hmm.
0: And the fact that the events are being attracted is an indication that these particular emotions must exist in his soul, otherwise he wouldn't attract the events.
1: Right.
0: So we need to examine then why it is that he's not being able to feel the events.
1: Mm-hmm.
0: Now, whenever we can't feel, there's only a few reasons why we can't. One is that we're in complete denial of our feelings. In other words, we spend most of our time trying to shut down our feelings. Two is that we revert to anger-based positions. Or three, that we have a lot of addictions in play. So if someone's not feeling their emotions, particularly through traumatic events, the key is to look at the different belief systems that create addictions that are in play, or to look at the particular belief systems, emotional belief systems, that create denial of emotion. And this requires, again, a use of our will. So we've emphasized over and over during these sessions that our will must be engaged. So what I'm suggesting to Daniel is that his will is not engaged to feel emotion at this point.
1: Yeah.
0: His will instead is engaged to deny emotions, to suppress emotions, to resist emotions or substitute emotions.
1: Mm-hmm.
0: So that's how he's currently

0: start to see the fears involved that begin to be exposed once we start this examination process. So someone like Daniel probably thinks that he has very little fear,
1: mm-hmm.
0: but the reality is there must be a lot of fear about emotion.
1: Mm-hmm.
0: Otherwise, he would already be feeling his emotion, particularly if he lost a good friend through death or whatever. There'd probably some emotions come up there, and the fact that he's shut down towards them means that he's probably not feeling them,
1: yeah.
0: and that means that he must have fears, and he's probably suppressing his fears with some addictions,
1: yeah.
0: and this helps him avoid. And the only way you can get through all of that is to use your will to change what you do.
1: Yeah.
0: So that's the only thing I've been able to do. If your will is actively engaged in trying to suppress emotion, there is very little emotion that you'll actually ever find. You need to change your will, and that's about changing some of your belief systems. And it's also about desire. If we have little desire to connect to God or little desire to become our true self, then of course we will actively resist most of our emotions. And so again, it gets down to the development of a real, pure, wholehearted, sincere desire to connect to God and connect to ourselves, and a real, pure, wholehearted, sincere desire to feel and express what we really feel at all times.
1: Mm-hmm.
0: And most people don't have those two desires, and so that's something that we would need to learn how to develop. Now, one of the main reasons why we don't have those desires is because our fear prevents us from having desires.
1: Mm-hmm.
0: So again, it's only fear that usually prevents us from developing desires that are good for us. And it's also fear indicates generally that there are many false beliefs. So if I was Daniel, I would also examine my false beliefs about God, false beliefs about emotions, false beliefs about fear, and so forth that I have. Because when you get into a state of truth with regard to your past, you know, your life up to this point, and your truth about the decisions that you've made that you regret,
1: mm-hmm.
0: then you will easily connect to the emotions that those particular truths bring up.
1: Mm-hmm.
0: When we deny the truth, we will resist our emotions mm-hmm. quite strongly. And so he's obviously doing that as well, particularly with regard to the issues revolving around the things that he feels bad about, that he made some bad decisions in the
1: yeah.
0: past few months. So that are the main things that he would need to do. Now, what I find is that most people, when they're told that, they want to be told how to do that. But the reality is, when you have desire to do it, you work out how to do it. You actually engage a process where you are sincere about finding out the truth about yourself. And once that happens, then the truth about yourself comes at you quite rapidly
1: mm-hmm.
0: through all sorts of events. You attract it through the law of attraction. So your soul, as soon as you enter the state where you really want to know the truth, you have a lot of events happening around you that tell you the truth quite rapidly. And so that's one way of finding out the truth if you really wanted to know it. The other thing is that you'd be open to the feedback from others. And I find a lot of people say, oh, you know, I want to get into my emotions, but then you tell them one thing about their emotions and they're in complete denial about that particular emotion, which means that they're not open to any feedback. They're not being humble to mm-hmm. any feedback from the universe around them or from other people which might help them.
1: Yeah.
0: If you're truly sincere about dealing with your emotions, you do not care where the information comes from. You allow the information to come to you, and then you attempt to go through it emotionally. So when it comes to processing these emotions,
1: yeah.
0: all we need do is experience them. The problem is getting to the point of experiencing them for most yeah. people.
1: So just a little bit of theory then.
0: Mm-hmm.
1: Again, we talked about this a bit in how the human soul functions, but in this, you know, talking about feeling our emotions fully or processing emotion, what does it mean? Say I'm Daniel
0: mm-hmm.
1: and my friend passes and I go to the funeral and I have a bit of a cry.
0: Well, I suggest that Daniel probably didn't even do that, but go on.
1: I suppose what I'm asking about is where we find the difference between what it means to be a bit emotional and what it means to actually process an emotion and how we know we've processed an emotion. What what are we re-

0: referring to when we talk about those kinds of things?
1: The problem with answering these kind of questions that you've just asked, I feel, is that it intellectualises a process that is emotional.
0: Yeah.
1: And the big problem that most people have is that they're using their head too much and just not allowing themselves to feel what they actually feel.
0: Yeah.
1: The reality is, if you went along to a funeral of your friend and you had a connection with your friend and you had some false beliefs about death and so forth in you, which almost all of humanity does have, you would get into sadness at the funeral. Now, most people don't, because they're struggling to hold back the sadness. Mm-hmm. So I feel the struggle to hold back the sadness is not going to be helped now by an intellectual discussion about, you know, emotion and how it works and everything. There needs to be a willingness developed in the soul, which is an emotional willingness developed in the soul through the exercise of your own will, to feel your own emotions. And if you can't feel your own emotions, it is because of all the emotional feelings that are in your soul that are unwilling mm-hmm. to feel emotion. Mm-hmm. And what I would do is sincerely look at my unwillingness. So rather than trying to force myself into be willing,
0: yes.
1: I would look at why I'm unwilling
0: yeah.
1: to feel my emotions.
0: Yeah.
1: And the question that I'd ask Daniel is things like, how bad does your life have to get before you're going to feel an emotion? Mm. Right? That's a very good question to ask yourself. Because for most people, it has to get very, very bad before they'll feel that emotion.
0: Yeah.
1: And remember, what we're trying to do is increase our emotional sensitivity, not increase our desensitivity.
0: Mm.
1: But the majority of people through their life increase their desensitivity to emotion. So, and the only thing that breaks through that is the law of attraction bringing more and more difficult events. Now, how hard do the events have to be before you're going to feel them? So if it's the death of a friend, what's the next death that's going to have to happen before you feel something? Maybe it's the death of a spouse or a child or something in your family before you start feeling some of that kind of grief. Wouldn't it be better to just begin to look at the blockages you have to feeling that grief rather than just saying, oh, well, I can't feel, let's move on to the next nasty event that happens and see how I go feeling that one.
0: Yeah.
1: If we have a really sincere desire to feel, what I've found myself is that you can easily access your emotion, but you must exercise your will in that direction mm-hmm. first. And the majority of people, if they look at what they do during the course of a day, they don't exercise their will to feel emotion at all, generally. The course of the day, normally most people are engaging in activity which suppresses their emotion, engaging in activity that feeds their addiction so that their emotions can be suppressed, or trying to keep busy, which is another activity mm-hmm. to suppress emotion, and it's another addiction. They have very little focus in their day-to-day activity of actually spending time each day to discover how they actually feel about the things that are happening in the course of the day. And feel about the things that are happening that have happened in the past. And very few people have a sincere desire to actually do that. And that's the reason why the majority of people are really struggling when it comes to divine truth. Because unless you do that, you don't really have a sincere desire to connect to God. Mm-hmm. You don't really have a sincere desire to connect to yourself. And so it's highly unlikely that you'll actually experience any improvement on a path that requires all of those things from you.
0: Yeah.
1: Now, remember, this is the way God created it to be. So, in other words, you're never going to experience any improvement on the way God created it to be unless you're willing to go through this process. And your willingness will depend very much on your desire to look at your unwillingness.
0: Yeah.
1: In other words, you've got to find all the reasons emotionally inside of you as to why you're so unwilling to feel what you're actually feeling and what's actually present and what you're attracting.
0: Yeah.
1: And so that's where I would start if I was Daniel. To look at all of the ways that he doesn't like the idea, not that he likes the idea, because it's very plain he does not like the idea from a soul level, otherwise he would already be feeling.
0: Yeah, yeah. And even in his statements there, he's judging himself, isn't he? He's calling himself stupid. And
1: He's not actually judging himself, I feel, from an emotional perspective. He's calling himself stupid, but he's not really calling himself stupid. If you reread the question, he's really saying that he did some stupid things.
0: Yes, no, you're right.
1: Which is not saying that he feels stupid himself.
0: Yeah.
1: And in fact, he's not allowing himself to feel stupid. That's the reality.
0: Yeah.
1: And in fact, he's distancing himself from the stupid choices that he has made, in his own definition, through that mechanism.
0: Mm-hmm.
1: By saying, I did some stupid things, that's very different to saying, I am a stupid person.
0: Yes.
1: So yeah, I don't feel he believes he's a stupid person.
0: Right.
1: He just feels that he made some silly mistakes in the last few months, but he hasn't let himself feel about them and why he did them,
0: mm-hmm.
1: which is all about the willingness, again, to find out why you're so unwilling to live in harmony with love and truth.
0: Yeah.
1: And this is why I feel most people struggle on the divine love path, particularly when they first begin, because they are very, very unwilling. And we need to get through our own unwillingness.
0: Mm. Yeah. Okay, great. Yeah. Thanks. The next question comes from someone I don't know.
1: Yeah.
0: I don't have a name, but yeah. They ask, do you have to be feeling a specific emotion when you are processing emotions?
1: Yeah, this question's so funny. I've had it so many times in our seminars. Yes, of course, you have to be experiencing or feeling an emotion if you're ever going to process through your emotions. And so, yes, it's impossible to process through any emotion if you're not feeling it.
0: Yeah.
1: And I find the question so funny in a way, because it indicates how distant people are from their emotions. They sort of think that processing emotion is some sort of intellectual thing.
0: Yeah.
1: Even.
0: Yeah.
1: No, it's not going to be any intellectual thing. It's going to be focused on feeling and experiencing the actual emotions.
0: Mm-hmm.
1: So you cannot expect to be nice and quiet and calm while you're processing an emotion. It's not like that. And it never will be like that.
0: Yeah.
1: And there is going to be pain and suffering in the process of feeling and experiencing these emotions, because most of these emotions are error-based emotions that need to come out of you. And as a result, all error causes pain. So all error is going to... So this error, as it comes out of you, is going to feel painful. And you're going to have to, at some point, allow yourself to feel pain,
0: mm-hmm.
1: emotionally, mm-hmm. pain, and physically pain as well.
0: Mm-hmm.
1: You're going to have to allow yourself to feel the physical pain in your body. You're going to have to allow yourself to feel the emotional pain that you have, and allow yourself to go through the experience of it, not just the acknowledgement of it.
0: Mm-hmm.
1: You know, a lot of these New Age people go, oh, as long as I acknowledge the emotion, then it all goes away. No, it doesn't. It doesn't go away. It's still in your soul, and it will remain locked up in your soul until you experience it. And the reason why it's locked up in your soul is because you've got other emotions on top of it that you firstly will need to feel before you can feel the causal emotion, the actual one that will heal you. You'll have to feel all the blocking emotions that you also have, all the things that happen to you to shut you down from experiencing your emotion. And so people who ask this question are usually very shut down emotionally.
0: Mm-hmm.
1: And so much so that they have no understanding of what it means to actually feel an emotion.
0: Mm.
1: Otherwise, they would never ask the question.
0: Yeah. Do you think we always know what the emotion, like...
1: No.
0: What the emotion is
1: Definitely
0: when we're
1: not.
0: Feeling it? No.
1: Definitely not.
0: We can't necessarily name it or where it comes from, but we are experiencing it.
1: Yes, and it doesn't matter about naming where it comes from.
0: Mm.
1: It doesn't matter. And this is something that everyone wants to do. And it's crazy to want to do it if you think about it, because some of the emotions will have entered you before... From the time you were conceived through to the age of, say, 3 or 4, when you didn't have a developed intellect and you have very little recorded memory of those events generally,
0: mm-hmm.
1: because they are often shut down emotionally. So because of these things, as you go through the emotion, you'll just be feeling an emotion. Now, you might become acknowledging about it afterwards.
0: Yeah.
1: But if you're acknowledging it through it, it's not you acknowledging it. You've just got a spirit talking in your ear telling you what the emotion's all about.
0: Yeah.
1: And honestly, it doesn't help you. It doesn't help you. What you need to do to fully experience the emotion is to stay in the emotion for as long as it's there.
0: Mm-hmm.
1: And that requires, again, an exercise of your will. And it doesn't matter what you intellectually believe it to be about. And you've got to give up the idea that it's actually about something. Causal emotion will often, you'll find out about it only after you've processed it as to what it was about.
0: Yeah.
1: Now, there are groups of emotions that we manufacture.
0: Mm-hmm.
1: Now, these emotions are all useless to feel. Now, these kind of emotions are the kind of emotions that people experience quite frequently, which are things like rebellion, you know, anger, tantrums, yeah, crying because somebody didn't give you what you wanted, yeah, which is out of harmony with love, yeah, and so forth. A lot of those kind of emotions are all useless emotions to actually feel because you're manufacturing them. They are not anything to do with reality or truth. They are only what you want to believe you should feel. Mm-hmm. And most people I know go through those emotions. And that's why, you know, a year later, nothing has changed. Because they're not looking at the issue of love in their emotions.
0: Yes.
1: So it's not just about processing emotions. It's about looking at how love and truth affects the emotion. If you're crying because somebody didn't give you something, you're not in harmony with love. So there's a deeper issue. Mm-hmm. There's a deeper emotional issue that you're not crying about yet that you'll need to find, right? And the crying about somebody not giving you what you want is all just a facade, a self-delusion to help you avoid what is the real pain inside of you.
0: Yeah.
1: And people do this frequently. So we can't assume that just because someone's even feeling emotion that they're actually processing through causal emotions,
0: yeah,
1: because they quite often are not. Mm-mm. And in fact, frequently are not. And they are doing the substitute emotions because they are more palatable to them to experience than the actual causal emotional pain is.
0: Yeah.
1: So they're using substitute emotions to avoid the causal emotional pain.
0: Yeah. Yeah. Whenever we're releasing a causal emotion, I often feel there's truthfulness about what, from God's perspective, about what's occurred. As, like, it has to be done in that context. Like, for example, if I'm crying about feeling low self-worth, but in fact I feel bad because other people have treated me bad, when I really get to my causal emotion, I'll be crying about the fact that other people treated me bad and it hurt.
1: Correct.
0: So
1: this whole concept of low self-worth, for example, is not often the causal emotion. It's, mm-hmm, an effect of the cause.
0: Yep.
1: The cause is being attacked during your childhood and being made to feel that you have no worth,
0: yep,
1: and having a lot of pain about that inside of you once you release, and fear about that inside of you.
0: Mm-hmm.
1: Once you release that fear, pain and shame related to those events, then you'll no longer have a low self-worth. And also you'll be able to feel and experience God's love. And so you know you have worth. Because,
0: yeah,
1: the biggest person in the universe loves you.
0: Yeah.
1: And you can feel it.
0: Yeah. And conversely, sometimes I see people crying because they feel they've been treated badly and it's all about mummy and daddy treating them badly, when in fact they've actually gotten a lot of what they wanted in their childhood, which bred an expectation that,
1: correct,
0: they should. And what the truthful situation from God's perspective is that they have unloving demands and expectations.
1: Correct.
0: And that's what they need to deal with.
1: Correct.
0: And so there always has to be an element of truthfulness, doesn't there?
1: Of course.
0: Not an element. There must
1: has
0: be,
1: to be
0: a truthful... it comes through the process of emotions, doesn't it? But if...
1: Well, initially maybe not. You know, yeah, a lot of times what we do first, and what I've noticed a lot of people who hear divine truth, what they do first is they process through all of these emotions, mm-hmm, that actually are all self-delusions.
0: Yeah.
1: And then you tell them they haven't made any progress at all. And that's when they process their first real emotion, which is anger. Because they're angry that the last year of their life was wasted time because they thought they were processing things that they never processed.
0: And when you say they're processing them, they're not really processing, because we talked in our previous session about anger not being that kind of anger.
1: Correct.
0: It's not a,
1: it's
0: real,
1: not a real process.
0: But they're at least more honest with what's in their,
1: correct,
0: soul.
1: Correct.
0: Yeah.
1: And they start to see their own... They can start to see the fact that they haven't begun,
0: mm-hmm,
1: which is actually helpful.
0: Yes.
1: Yeah, but most people never make it beyond that point, usually on the divine love path, particularly on earth. You know, there are so many of our friends in the first century who heard the divine truth for many years, didn't make an ounce of progress the entire time they are alive on earth,
0: yeah,
1: until they arrived in the spirit world in the hells, and then realise the imperative of becoming more sincere about their feeling of their emotions.
0: Yeah.
1: And this is the issue that most people on earth face now, is that unless we're more sincere about the feeling of our emotions and we're actually doing it in harmony with love, ethics and truth, then we'll be selecting emotions all the time that actually have no bearing whatsoever on the truth at all. So if, yeah, maybe if I could give an example of that. example that you've already raised, and that is this example of, let's say I feel you don't love me. Well, the reality from God's perspective is that you don't have to love me. So if I'm crying about you not loving me, then I'm not crying about a causal emotional issue.
0: Mm-hmm.
1: I'm crying about an effect.
0: Mm-hmm.
1: There's something inside of me that has an expectation that you have to love me,
0: mm-hmm.
1: even though God's truth is that you don't. So the fact that I'm actually now crying about somebody not loving me is an indication that I'm already out of harmony with God's truth on that issue.
0: Mm-hmm.
1: Now, God's truth on the issue is that I am loved by God, even if I'm loved by no one else. Now, if I don't feel that and I need somebody else to love me, then I'm in an addiction with that person.
0: Mm-hmm.
1: Right? Now, I can cry about that addiction not being met, but I'm not going to make any progress.
0: Yeah.
1: Not on the divine love path, and not even on the natural love path.
0: Mm-hmm.
1: Because the reality is, I have a demand upon the other person, you, that you love me. And that demand in itself is out of harmony with love.
0: Yeah.
1: So what I would need to do is feel about why I have that demand, mm-hmm. and why it is that I feel so sad when I'm not loved.
0: Mm-hmm.
1: And that is all about the internal sense of worth that I have. If I actually loved myself and therefore was supplying all the love that I needed for myself to myself, then I wouldn't need another person to love me, actually.
0: Yeah.
1: And that, you know, that's more in harmony with God's truth.
0: Yeah, and this is where I start to get really passionate about the topic of humility.
1: Mm-hmm.
0: Because humility is a willingness to feel our emotions, but it's also a willingness to receive
1: the truth.
0: The truth. And so
1: yep.
0: what you're just explaining there, I mean, in order to process fully, we have to be open to willing. We have to be willing to feel our emotions, but also open to understanding the truth in relation to those emotions.
1: Correct. And that's what I see most people not doing.
0: Yeah.
1: Most people have no desire to find out the truth about why they feel what they feel.
0: Yes.
1: So, for example, if I am crying about you not loving me, and then somebody came along and said to me, actually, you're the one out of harmony with love, I'd probably go straight into anger.
0: Mm.
1: Because the addiction is that I want met is that I want you to love me, and I want my other friend who's coming along to tell me the truth, I want him to tell me that you should love me.
0: Yeah.
1: That's
0: yeah.
1: what I want.
0: Yeah.
1: And so I get angry with him for telling me that you don't have to love me.
0: Yeah.
1: Right? So that's an indication that I'm still in my addiction emotion, and I'm only crying because my addiction is not met, mm-hmm. which is really an expression of rage.
0: Yes.
1: It's not an expression of sadness at all, mm-hmm. but rather rage.
0: Mm-hmm.
1: And this is where we often are with our emotions. We think we're processing something when it's got nothing to do with God's truth whatsoever.
0: Yeah.
1: And if it's got nothing to do with God's truth, then it's highly likely that we're not processing anything.
0: Yeah.
1: We're just living in our delusion,
0: mm.
1: and we're living in our addiction, and our addictions are not getting met, and all we're doing is expressing our rage about our addictions not getting met.
0: Okay, so if we recap then
1: mm-hmm.
0: What you've said about processing emotions, the original question was, are we going to be feeling a specific emotion?
1: Yeah, and the blunt answer to that was yes.
0: Yes. So, and we're going to be feeling in that we'll be crying or shaking, or it'll be an overwhelming experience of emotion.
1: Correct.
0: Yep.
1: Our soul will go through a process of feeling and experiencing the emotion. And that means that there will be outward demonstrations of the experience.
0: Yes.
1: So, you know, when we feel sad, if we're not having tears rolling down our face,
0: yeah.
1: then we're not really feeling sad.
0: Yeah.
1: We're just storing sad. We're not feeling
0: living
1: it.
0: Living in sad.
1: We're living in sad. We're
0: yeah.
1: not feeling it.
0: Yeah.
1: To feel an emotion, there will be an expression. There will be the flow of the energy of that emotion in you.
0: Mm-hmm.
1: And it will exhibit itself in both of your bodies. So if you're a spirit, it'll exhibit it in your spirit body. You know, you have tears rolling down your face in your spirit body. Or if you're a person on earth, it'll exhibit it in your physical body. That's the way it will be.
0: Mm-hmm.
1: And it'll always be that way.
0: Mm-hmm.
1: Always.
0: Mm-hmm.
1: That's how God made it to be.
0: Okay, so we're overwhelmed
1: yes.
0: bodily, spiritually, emotionally yes. when we're processing.
1: Yes, but the emotion we're processing will be a truth about our life.
0: Mm-hmm.
1: It will not be a false thing about our life.
0: Yep.
1: So in other words, if I'm processing some emotion where I'm just in my expectation or demand, then that's not a truth about my life. That's a lie about my life.
0: Yeah.
1: And of course, there will be no release.
0: Yeah.
1: And I can cry about those kind of things for the next 10 years and nothing will happen.
0: Yeah.
1: And there are people in the spirit world who have cried about those things for 1,000 years and nothing's happened.
0: Yeah.
1: Because they haven't processed, or they are not finding the emotional truth. Rather, they are relying on the lie and the self-delusion.
0: Yeah, and we can just grow the willingness to find the emotional truth within us, can't we? So it's not, it doesn't have to be, as this is another thing that you said in our discussion, that it's not an intellectual process.
1: Yes.
0: It's a willingness to find the emotional truth. And you said something beautiful, that it would be in harmony with love, ethics and God's truth when we're processing emotions.
1: So if we examine this previous example that we had, where I expect you to love me, and when you don't love me, I have a big cry about it, well, that's telling me that I actually have an expectation or a demand that you love me. Now, God's truth is, if I just tell myself God's truth, well, God's truth is that you don't have to love me. How do I feel about that?
0: Yeah.
1: Now, initially, I might feel angry about that, which is processing a deeper emotion. But after I get through my anger and get into what I'm afraid of about that, and probably we'll start to go through fears like this emotionally. The fears will look something like, if Mary doesn't love me, then, and nobody has to love me, then I'm going to go through my life unloved. How do I feel about that? And then I'll start connecting to some feelings about my being unloved in my childhood. And in the case, it's an interaction with a woman, so it must be some feelings that I have with my mother that I was unloved, that I need to actually go through. And I'll start processing through that. So I won't be focusing my attention on the current relationship, not where it's not working. My attention will be focused on a past experience, usually a childhood one, that I need to feel about and eventually connect to. Then I'll actually be processing, experiencing the truth of that, my emotion.
0: Okay. So we're going to be feeling it. There's going to be truth involved. And this is the power, isn't it, of exposing ourselves to God's truths, because very often it helps us cut through a lot of the self intellectual delusion stuff we want to tell ourselves about our emotions. If we're willing to humbly face what God's truth is about a matter, often it connects us very well with the errors inside of us, doesn't it? If we're humble.
1: Yes.
0: Yeah.
1: If we're humble.
0: The final thing that you said about processing emotions is that we might not know what the exact emotion is while we're feeling it, but we will be overwhelmed emotionally.
1: Yes.
0: Yeah.
1: And in the end, if you're analysing your emotion, you're not yet at the causal emotion.
0: Yeah.
1: Right? And the fact that we analyse all comes from fears.
0: Yeah.
1: So they all come from higher emotions when we analyse.
0: Yeah.
1: So every time we analyse our emotions, we're already in the fear-based emotion.
0: Yeah.
1: And we're already living in it. We're living in the addiction of it.
0: Yeah.
1: We're not actually feeling that either.
0: Yeah.
1: Because once you start feeling the real emotions, you don't need to think about it anymore. You're just focused on the feeling sensations of it. You're not thinking, you know, about it like anymore. And it is, people need to understand, it's like there is a gateway into your emotions, into different emotions, because there is a way that you learned how to suppress them.
0: Yeah.
1: And once you undo the way you've learned how to suppress them, you will automatically experience them, all of them.
0: That's great news, isn't it?
1: Yeah.
0: Thank goodness it's not up to me and my intellect to try and root out every little emotion within me.
1: No.
0: Causally. Like
1: the emotion will flow just like a child once we allow its flow.
0: Yeah.
1: But we do need to use our will to find it and find the reason why we deny it.
0: Yeah, find all those things you mentioned and the ways we've controlled it and shut it down, don't we?
1: That's the work you need to
0: do.
1: The actual feeling of the emotion, we don't have to worry about very much, because when we've released enough blockages to the feeling of an emotion, the emotion will naturally flow just like it does in a child.
0: Yeah.
1: So we don't need to worry about getting to the actual emotion. What we need to concern ourselves about is, are we being humble to truth?
0: Yeah.
1: Are we desiring to love here? Are we desiring to live in harmony with God's truth and love? are we looking at everything from God's perspective rather than our own? They are the real questions we need to focus on initially, because that will help us expose all the blockages. And then we can feel them once we've exposed them. We can then feel them. And once we feel them, the blockages are released. Mm-hmm. And once the blockages are released, and remember, all the blockages are feelings, mm-hmm. once they are released, then the causal emotion will naturally flow.
0: Yep.
1: It will always flow. We don't even have to worry about it. It will just come out of us, you know. And so I have plenty of times where I'm just cooking away at something and doing a meal, and all of a sudden I just start crying and away I go. Mm-hmm. Mm-hmm. And often I know what it's about because the emotion is all about something generally. But sometimes I don't even.
0: Yeah.
1: And I just let it go and just let it flow out of me in that moment. So that's all you need to do.
0: Mm-hmm.
1: Once you've released enough blockages, that's what will automatically happen.
0: Yeah.
1: So the key is, the real work we have to do is finding the blockages.
0: Yes.
1: And being willing to see them, to be truthful and honest about them, and to be humble about them.
0: Yeah.
1: And that's the real work, and that's the work that most people don't want to engage.
0: Yeah, God created the great system whereby our soul just feels naturally.
1: Mm-hmm.
0: And it's us who created all these false beliefs and fears and addictions surrounding that natural state, isn't it?
1: Mm-hmm.
0: So I kind of feel like sometimes God created the perfect process or system or creation in my soul, and then a lot of stuff got built up around it, and that's where I live, far from it. All I have to do is deconstruct all these humankind-made beliefs and diversions and addictions that are in the way of me just living in my soul all the time.
1: That's correct. And so that's really what it means to process through emotions. But I feel the majority of people don't want to do any of that. And that's why they keep asking the question. You know, they don't want to be truthful and honest about, you know, be humble, look at everything from God's perspective. You know, we have in the course of a day, we have many conversations with people, all whom get upset with us generally about every conversation.
0: Mm-hmm.
1: Mostly it's because they're completely in their addiction, and when we tell them they are, they get angry.
0: Mm-hmm.
1: And later on they might see it, but they initially always generally get angry.
0: Mm.
1: And you've really got to ask the question, do they really want to know what's going on inside of them emotionally? And I'd have to answer, no, they don't.
0: Mm.
1: Because when they have somebody tell them what's going on inside of them emotionally, they completely deny it.
0: Yeah.
1: Completely. So if they're denying it with somebody telling them, they're definitely going to be denying it with God, because God's trying to give them a feeling about it. And if someone's right in your face telling you what the problem is and you deny it, then you're not going to be ever connected to God, who, you know, is, you know, trying to give you a feeling about it.
0: Yeah.
1: So of course you're not going to process through your real causal emotions doing that.
0: Mm-hmm.
1: So there are many people we feel who have listened now for 5-6 years or whatever, and the reality is they haven't begun this process yet. They've only heard a whole heap of divine truth, none of which has entered their heart yet, because it can't enter their heart while there's so much fear and addiction in their heart. And there's a complete unwillingness for them to get real about their true emotional self and what demands are coming out of their soul and what expectations they have and how much rage and anger they have and so forth.
0: Mm.
1: And until you get through those barriers, you won't be processing emotion.
0: Yeah.
1: You'll only be feeling emotions of self-deception.
0: Mm. Good topic for another question, so let's move on. Our next question is from Amanda, and she asks, quite a lot of people have heard the Divine Truth teachings, but almost everyone seems to find it difficult to implement in their everyday life. Is the unwillingness to feel fear the major issue? How do we develop a desire to feel fear?
1: Yes, I don't know if I would say the unwillingness to feel fear is the major issue.
0: Mm-hmm.
1: It is one of the issues, certainly. But if we look at the number of issues that people have with regard to divine truth and progressing with divine truth, the first thing that stops us from progressing with divine truth is the inability to receive love, and particularly the inability to receive love from God. So that's the very first thing.
0: Can I ask, when you say an inability to receive love, is it an unwillingness to receive love?
1: Well, in the end, it is. What I mean is this person is unable for some reason, whatever that reason is, to receive love. Sure. Now, it's not because God's unwilling to give it, because God wants to give it. So it's got to be something that's within the individual that causes them to not be able to receive love. Now, some people then go, well, it must be some external problem, but it's not. It is definitely an internal problem. So the soul is not willing to receive God's love. So that's the first and largest problem with progressing on the divine love path.
0: Mm-hmm.
1: So I feel we need to emphasize that.
0: Yeah.
1: Fear is not that first problem, although fear may be involved in that first problem.
0: Yeah.
1: But it is not the first problem. The first problem is the inability of our own soul to be open to the reception of divine love. Now, how do we get our soul open?
0: Mm.
1: Well, we get our soul open through two ways, which we've discussed many, many times. Mm-hmm. We get our soul open by truth, mm-hmm. by being open to receiving truth, and being humble to the results of that truth, which is feeling your emotions about the truth, the truth you're receiving. Now, they are the main reasons why people do not receive God's love and therefore do not progress on the divine with divine truth. They don't progress on the path, the way that God made for us to become at one with God because of those three reasons.
0: Mm-hmm.
1: They are the primary reasons. Now, in amongst all of that, there are now many sub-reasons why we might do such a thing. For example, there are many reasons why we may block love. We might be angry with love.
0: Mm-hmm.
1: We might have this concept that we should only, like, we shouldn't have to love or any of those kind of things, right?
0: Yeah.
1: Which a lot of people have. So that's anger blocking the reception of love, not necessarily fear, although fear does drive anger, right? But anger would be perhaps the first emotion that we need to experience.
0: Yeah.
1: We also have many addictions about love or beliefs, false beliefs that appear real to us about love. And sure, they are fears, but again, the truth will deconstruct them
0: mm-hmm.
1: if we're open to receiving the truth.
0: Mm-hmm.
1: So we have to exercise our will to be open to receiving the truth, even from an intellectual perspective, if we're ever going to progress. So I feel the very first problem that people face is an unwillingness to receive love and also give it.
0: Mm-hmm.
1: That's number one. If we worked on that one problem, we would progress very, very rapidly if we were sincere.
0: Mm-hmm.
1: Point number two is there is a complete unwillingness to receive God's truth, to know God's truth, to even live by it in our day-to-day life. The majority of people who have heard divine truth are still not living by it 5 years later.
0: Yeah.
1: Still in complete denial that they're even not even living by it.
0: Mm-hmm.
1: they tell themselves they're living by it because they go to a seminar or whatever, but in their day-to-day life they still lie, they still misrepresent the truth, they don't say the truth to people that are around them. When they're in situations where they feel under pressure to say truth, they lie or withhold the truth. This is an indication that they have a big problem with truth. And if you have a big problem with truth, you're never going to get to fear.
0: Yeah.
1: Fear's underneath all of that, but you're never going to get to it if you have a big problem with truth. And then if you can't feel any emotion, which is humility, a part of humility, then of course you're going to struggle, even when you do hear the truth, to actually feel the unloving emotion that's inside of you that's preventing you from growing.
0: Mm-hmm.
1: So they are the three primary reasons why most people are not progressing on the divine truth path, on the way to God, to become at one with God. Fear, of course, is involved in each one of those paths. So fear is a very, very large problem on the planet.
0: Yeah.
1: It is a huge problem. And fear is often opposing love, opposing truth, and opposing you being humble. Right? So fear is certainly, and this is why I encourage people to list their fears, to see fear as their friend, because the friend tells them what their problems are with regard to love, truth, and humility. Every time you're afraid, it's telling you what your problems are with regard to love, truth, and humility. But that's not the way most people see it. Most people, whenever they have fear, see it that they have to justify their fear, that they have to support it, that they have to work along with it. And people come to us and we say, well, you're afraid about this. They go, no, I'm not. Fair enough. What can we do after that?
0: Yeah.
1: You think you're not? Fair enough. But you are. And while you remain so, you are not going to be open to receiving love, receiving truth, or being humble to your own emotions. So what are you going to do about that? Just keep telling yourself that you are already doing it when you're not, plainly not, and nothing's really changing?
0: Yeah.
1: So fear is certainly a problem, but it is not the major problem. I feel the major problem is desire, mm-hmm. which fear also affects.
0: Yeah.
1: The major problem is that people do not have a desire to be loving. They do not have a desire to know the truth. And they do not have a desire to be humble because they see humility as weak. And if you do not have a desire to do those things, you will never, ever want to touch your fear.
0: Yeah.
1: These are all things that are like wrappers that wrap up your fear.
0: Mm-hmm.
1: If you don't have a desire to do those three things, you wrap up your fear. It's like you make a present out of it and you hold on to it to yourself. If you develop a desire to love and to be loved, and you develop a desire for truth and to speak truth, mm-hmm. to receive it and give it, and you develop a desire to be humble at all times and allow the humility of others, then you'll easily progress on the path of divine truth. But the majority of people don't do those three things, and so the majority of people find the path very, very difficult.
0: Yeah.
1: Very hard to progress when you don't do those three things.
0: Yeah.
1: And fear is certainly involved with each of those things. There are certain fears that we may have that cause us to not want to love or that cause us to not want to receive love. But generally, that fear is already wrapped up in addictions and anger. So the fear itself is not the problem,
0: mm-hmm.
1: but rather the wrappers that we've placed around the fear are the problem.
0: Yeah.
1: Because we're angry, we're in denial, we're angry, and we're in our addictions. And all of those things prevent us from feeling fear.
0: Mm-hmm.
1: And we have no desire to actually go through those things in order to get to our fear.
0: Mm-hmm.
1: So the second part of this question about how do I deal with my fear, well, that's not the real question. The real question is, how do I deal with my denial?
0: Yeah.
1: How do I deal with my anger? And how do I deal with my addictions? Because once I deal with all of those things, I will feel my fear.
0: Yeah.
1: My fear will naturally come up, actually. I will place myself, if I'm humble and desire love and truth, I will place myself in situations where generally I feel quite terrified.
0: Mm.
1: And I'll, because I'm humble, will feel the fear eventually.
0: Yeah.
1: As long as I get rid of my addictions, my denial, and my anger.
0: Mm-hmm.
1: As long as I get rid of those things, I will naturally get to my fear.
0: Mm.
1: So it's not really the fear that's the problem. It's the denial of the fear using techniques of addiction and of anger to get the addictions met.
0: Mm.
1: That's the real problem. Are you willing to deal with that? And I answer, the majority of people are not.
0: So basically you're saying out there are a lot of people who have heard divine truth,
1: mm-hmm.
0: and the people that who've heard it and have moved on, and then new people have heard it and
1: moved on and there's tens of thousands who have heard it and moved on.
0: Yeah. And then there's people out there who've heard it and they're still listening.
1: Mm-hmm.
0: But I agree with Amanda saying that everyone seems to find it difficult to implement.
1: Of course they do, but only because they are so far removed from those three essentials.
0: Right.
1: From receiving and giving love, from receiving and giving truth, and from receiving and giving humility.
0: Yeah.
1: They are removed from those three essentials. And as a result, they are in their addictions the majority of the time, and they are unwilling to face their addictions. And you cannot get to your fear unless you are willing to face your addictions. So fear, yes, it is a problem. It's a huge problem on the planet. But it's not the main reason why we're not feeling our emotions or not progressing towards God.
0: Mm-hmm.
1: The main reason why is because we're unwilling to work through our addictions.
0: Mm-hmm.
1: We're unwilling to look at how we deny our fear,
0: mm-hmm.
1: how we push it down, how we suppress it, how we resist it. So it's all of the aspects of denial, resistance, all the basic things about how the human soul functions that are our problem,
0: yep.
1: Not the actual fear itself. Because you can have fear in you and still progress as long as you're open to doing these other things. Mm-hmm. The fear will naturally be felt.
0: Mm-hmm.
1: So it's not, fear isn't the cause of you not feeling those particular things. It's certainly a participating
0: factor, yeah.
1: But it's not the cause. The cause is your lack of desire to actually live in harmony with love and receive love, live in harmony with truth and receive truth, and live in harmony with humility and be humble.
0: Mm.
1: And allow other people to do the same.
0: It's interesting, isn't it? Because that's all that you ever talk about.
1: Correct.
0: And so people are obviously attracted to that intellectually.
1: Yes.
0: But emotionally, there's not the implementation of these principles, and so
1: well, there's not a very strong desire to implement the principles. So they love the idea of the end result, but they don't want to do the work that gets the end result.
0: Yes.
1: And this is what I find is the problem with most, other philosophies, New Age philosophies, Christian, any religious philosophies. They say basically you don't have to do the work. Somebody else will come along and save you. Right, and the New Age philosophies are all about having this technique and it's magical, and it's all everyone say, no, that is not true. Mm. None of that's true. There is no magical technique here. It is going to have to. You're going to have to exercise your will, and you're going to have to exercise it in harmony with love, truth, and humility if you ever want to progress. And if you're not progressing, the only reason why is because you're not doing it. And you can tell yourself you're doing it, but you're not.
0: Mm-hmm.
1: And you can lie to yourself if you want and be self-delusional or, self-deceptive or whatever. But the fact that is, if you're not making progress on the path of divine truth, it's because you do not do one of, or more of those three things.
0: Mm.
1: And that's the main reason why. Now, fear is a factor of why you won't do one of those three things. But it's one of many factors. There's anger, too, that causes you to not want to love.
0: Yeah.
1: Right? Not want to have to tell the truth or not want to receive the truth. Anger causes a lot of the resistance to that. There's all of your addictions in play where you believe love to be something completely different to what it really is from God's perspective. And you want to hold on to those beliefs because they make you feel nice and fuzzy without you having to have any sincerity or without having any pure motive. That's something that you want, and so you're going to have that until you decide to change that.
0: Mm-hmm.
1: And this is where people don't understand what's really stopping them from progressing. It's not fear, one emotion that's stopping anybody from progressing. Fear, shame, grief, any one emotion doesn't stop a person from progressing. What stops a person from progressing is a lack of pure, honest desire to love and be loved, to tell the truth and hear the truth and apply it, and to be humble and allow the humility to be expressed by others.
0: Mm-hmm.
1: That's what stops you from progressing.
0: Mm.
1: If you do those three basic things, you will always progress. And if you think you're doing those three things and you're not progressing, then you're not doing those three things, even though you think you are.
0: Yeah.
1: The lack of progress is a direct indicator that you're not doing them, because anybody who does them, whether they live here or in the spirit world, always progresses.
0: Great. I don't know what more you can say.
1: I don't think we can say any more on that subject.
0: Yeah. Next question.
1: Mm-hmm.
0: How do I get past the analysing and judging of my emotions and into feeling them?
1: Analysing and judging your emotions are driven by addiction. So the way to get past analysing and judging your emotions is to start looking at your addictions,
0: mm-hmm.
1: to suppressing your emotions. The only reason why the mind wants to analyse an emotion is because you're addicted to not feeling the emotion. You don't want to feel it, right? If you wanted to feel it, you wouldn't need to analyse it anymore, right?
0: Yeah.
1: Secondly, with judgment, the only reason why the mind reverts to judgment of any emotion is because something happened and you want to judge your emotion in order to suppress it.
0: Mm-hmm.
1: It's a tool that we use, in fact, to suppress the emotion. So anger starts rising, you judge the anger, it's a tool to make it go away.
0: Yeah.
1: Right? So it's just a tool to stop you from being humble.
0: Mm-hmm.
1: to stop you from acknowledging the truth that the emotion exists and it's there inside of you, no matter how unpleasant you find it.
0: To
1: stop you from wanting to be more loving. That's all it's doing. So the fast way to stop analyzing and judging your emotions is to look at your addictions as to why you want to judge your emotion, and look at your addictions as to why you want to analyze your emotion.
0: Yeah.
1: And then you'll find quite a lot of addictions that you have, and you use them all as tools to avoid emotion. Right? They're all just ways or methods of suppression, ways or methods of resistance, ways or methods of denial, ways or methods of substitution. That's all that they are. So the only way to get through judgment and being analytical is to actually look at the reasons why you automatically revert to such behavior. And that is an addiction. Remember, every time we're driven to a behavior that we automatically feel we must take, for example, to analyze something or to judge it, then it's driven by an addiction. We want to analyze it. We want to judge it. So look at why you want to. That's all you have to do. Once you look at why you want to analyze and judge, you'll start seeing, oh, I've got that addiction. That's the reason why I want to analyze. I've got that addiction. That's the reason why I want to judge. You know, I want to judge and I want to analyze, and that's why I automatically do it. The feeling in my soul is I've got to do that first before I feel anything. And there's a reason for those things. And the fact that I revert to that behavior means that there's quite a lot of addiction to those two things occurring. So that's all we need to do. It's quite a simple process, but most people think there's far more to it than that. And they want there to be far more to it to that, because the whole reason for judging is so that we can suppress our emotions. And the whole reason for analysing is so that we can suppress our emotions and select them.
0: And feel in control of them?
1: Totally. Yeah. We want to select them. We want to go, oh, yeah, that's a nice emotion, I'll have that one. That's not a nice emotion, I don't want to have that one.
0: Yeah.
1: That's why we analyse our emotions.
0: Yeah.
1: Like a person who analyses their emotion wants control. You want control. You want to be controlled. That's why you do it. So it's an addiction to control. Look at why you're so addicted to control. Look at why. What's going to happen when you get out of control? What are you worried about happening when you get out of control? What are you worried about happening once you let go of judgment? Because we hold on to judgment so that we can suppress an emotion. It was a major tool used by our parents to suppress our emotion. And so we now love it as a tool to suppress our own emotion. We love using that tool because it's the most effective tool. You know, if you try starting crying and then sit in a room with everyone in the room not wanting you to cry and judging that you're crying, and you see how long you can cry, right? Now, the only person that can cry a long time in those situations is generally a newborn baby child. They'll cry and cry and cry and cry until they get taken out of the room, right? But the average adult will not be able to even cry one tear in that environment because of the judgment, right? And this is why we judge ourselves, so that we don't have to cry one tear, so that we don't have to feel one feeling of fear, so that we don't have to feel one feeling of shame. That's why we do it. So we're addicted to it. We need to stop. So whenever you've got judgment or any other thing stopping you from feeling an emotion, it's because you want it to stop you from feeling an emotion.
0: Yeah.
1: And you need to look at your addiction to why you want that so badly. It's really quite simple.
0: And you mentioned about someone sitting in a room where everyone's judging them. Is it true then that we begin to judge ourselves in ways that we felt judged as we were growing up, in an effort to control those things that happened?
1: Well, if we psychoanalyze the reasons why we would do such a thing. which obviously is not going to help anybody feel the emotion necessarily, but let's psychoanalyze the reason why we might revert to judgment. The only reason why we generally revert to judgment is because we used it as a tool to avoid further attack from other people. So when our parents, when we got judgment from our parents, we felt quite a lot of pain. So we would rather judge ourselves than receive judgment from others. So it's a selective tool that we've used for substitution of a more painful emotion.
0: Yeah.
1: That's the only reason why we revert to it. So we're brought up to judge in order to suppress more painful emotions. So it's a tool used to suppress causal emotions. And as a result, every time we're placed in a situation where that causal emotion might begin to raise its ugly head as we feel, because we're already in judgment about the emotion, right? So we're already viewing it as ugly or too painful to experience. And we're already worried about what our environment is going to say about that emotion. So what we do is we go into judgment about that emotion so that everyone in our environment feels, oh, now, that's great. You know, she feels the same way or he feels the same way as we do. You know, and this is a great way to avoid the attack of other people. It's a great way to avoid violence. And so this is one reason why we've learned it. So that we can avoid attack from other people and avoid violence, we learn to attack ourselves instead.
0: Yeah.
1: And when a person, I don't know if you've noticed, many parents, when their child attacks themselves, the parent is far more lenient on their behaviour.
0: Yeah.
1: And the parent is also approving generally of the self-attack of the child.
0: Yeah.
1: Because it means the parent doesn't have to attack them anymore. And so most parents feel very much drawn into that kind of treatment of children. And this is one reason why self-judgment is such a big problem.
0: Because we learnt that things go better for us as a child.
1: They do go better for us when we self-punish. They do go better for us because other people stop punishing us.
0: Yeah.
1: You know, we no longer feel violence from other people when we punish ourselves instead. Right? So that's why we revert to that behaviour.
0: And it's not really good for us, is it?
1: No, it's definitely not good for us, but we're addicted to it.
0: Yes.
1: It's an addiction.
0: Yeah.
1: It's an addiction because it prevents us from feeling the real feeling, which is that somebody else was attacking us and it feels really, really bad.
0: Mm-hmm.
1: You know, it feels really sad and it feels terrible that we're being attacked and we're quite afraid when we're attacked. And we don't want to feel the fear-based emotions or the grieving-based emotions associated with the attack. Anybody who attacks us doesn't love us. We don't want to feel that. And so we revert to the self-punishment instead. We can avoid whole groups of emotions when we revert to self-punishment. So psychologically, that's why we do it. But me saying that to a person who does it is not really going to help them through it unless they go into their addiction to doing it.
0: Yeah.
1: They need to feel the reason why they're so addicted to doing it. Why do they want to do it? And why do they not want to change that addiction?
0: Mm-hmm.
1: You know, because it helps them avoid deeper pain.
0: Yeah.
1: Self-punishment or self-judgment helps you avoid the deeper pain of other people punishing you or other people judging you.
0: But as you just said, you just told us and we can receive that information intellectually, but it doesn't help us shift that addiction until we're willing to
1: actually feel the addiction and feel the fear that drives it, right? So the real fear that drives it is I'm terrified to be myself and I'm terrified to not judge myself anymore because that means more people around me will and I'm terrified to feel all of those emotions because they feel terrible.
0: Mm-hmm.
1: That's the real reason. But again, we need to feel our way through the addiction first. Our desire to hold on to the judgment rather than letting it go.
0: Mm-hmm.
1: Now, it took me years to let go of self-judgment and still have problems with it in certain aspects. Because it's very, very hard to let go of self-judgment or self-punishment when
0: others
1: you've got thousands or tens of thousands or millions of people attacking you constantly. Because you then start accepting their belief about you. And to prevent their belief from being felt, what you do is you construct your own belief about you. Right? And it's much less painful than feeling their belief about you. So we've got to go through that. We've got to let ourselves feel about that, the addiction that we have to punishment and judgment, self-punishment, self-judgment in particular. Of course, some people are addicted to punishment and judgment of others.
0: Yes.
1: Right? And it's quite a wicked thing to become addicted to that. But again, it's all avoidance of certain emotions within yourself is the reason why you do it. And again, you'd have to focus on your addictions, not on any other thing or any other fear. You need to focus on your addiction first. Feel the addiction. Feel how wrong it is from God's perspective. Feel the truth from God's perspective about that addiction. Would God want you to have it? Would you get into the second sphere even with it?
0: Yeah.
1: Would you ever be able to progress towards God with that addiction?
0: Mm.
1: And if we're honest with ourselves, we can easily tell what addictions we have that we're not going to get anywhere with God.
0: Yeah.
1: So I feel that's what we need to do with regard to punishment and judgment, or self-punishment and self-judgment.
0: And analysis, self-analysis.
1: Yeah, and self-analysis is just another tool that our mind kicks into gear to as an addiction to avoid certain emotions. You know, most people, what they're doing, and again, we can psychoanalyze that if we want. Yeah. We can go, well, most people are avoiding

0: about not knowing. And this is the main reason why we revert to our mind wanting to know all the time. Right? Our mind's not capable of knowing a lot of things, most things, in fact, above the sixth dimension of the spirit world. It's just not capable of even knowing them.
1: Yeah.
0: It needs our soul to be engaged to know all those things. But that's not how we're taught on Earth. We're taught to not engage our soul, disconnect from our soul, and to know things intellectually and to do things intellectually, whether we agree with them or not. And we were forced into that process generally either by society or our own parents. And so naturally we're going to have a lot of resistance to feeling something that we don't know.
1: Yeah.
0: Right? And that's the main reason why we want to know and analyze everything. So there's another psychoanalytical reason as to why we do it, but in the end it's not going to help you. What will help you instead is understanding the feeling of the addiction.
1: Yep.
0: You need to feel the addiction you have, to revert back to the mind every time. Every time you revert back to the mind, you're avoiding an emotion. Why are you doing that? What do you get out of doing that? There is something you get out. You then know, you feel safer, you feel more in control, you feel more secure. These are the emotions you're avoiding through this addiction. Mm-hmm. Feel the addiction. Feel whether it's in harmony with God's love or truth or not, and you'll get somewhere. You won't get anywhere if you just go, oh no, I'm going to revert to analysis again.
1: Yeah.
0: You're not going to get anywhere because that's the go-to point for the addiction. That's what the addiction is driving you to do. Mm-hmm. And unless you're willing to feel the addiction and stop the addiction, it's just like it's like a cigarette smoker. Unless they, if they always go and take the cigarette every single time and they carry a packet around in their pocket, of course they're not going to give up. Do you know what I mean?
1: Yeah.
0: And it's the same with all of our emotional addictions. We're not going to give up these emotional addictions while we carry them around in our pocket all the time for use every single situation where they're triggered.
1: Yeah.
0: We're not going to give it up. We're going to have to learn to confront our addictions, just like a smoker is going to have to probably, you know, throw away his cigarettes and not carry them around in his pocket and not carry a lighter with him in his pocket and all those things that support him in his addiction. Then he's got a chance of giving up. And it, and if he goes through the emotions, of course, he's got a great chance of giving up. But this is the thing. We can't give up any addiction while we just continue living in it. All we're doing is continue to supporting it and agree with it, and we continue to actually justify its existence.
1: Yeah.
0: And God's going to say, well, you just want it anyway. I'm not going to take it away while you want it. You can have it. It's not helping you, but you can have it.
1: Yeah. Yeah.
0: And this is what we need to do with all these kind of addictions like judgment, punishment, and analysis, and so forth and so forth.
1: Yeah.
0: Yeah.
1: Great. Thank you. Next question is from Pierre.
0: Mm-hmm.
1: And he asks, can we release all the causal emotions and errors without the help of God and his operation of grace?
0: No. Simple answer. The reason why that is the case, we have many causal emotions of error relating to God.
1: Uh-huh.
0: So without connection with God or challenge of the connection with God, we are not going to release those emotional errors. And actually every sixth sphere spirit has a whole group of emotions relating to God that they've yet to touch and release.
1: Mm.
0: And that's the reason why they're sixth sphere spirits and not in the seventh sphere.
1: Mm-hmm.
0: Because there's all these causal emotions relating to God. So the answer is no. You cannot progress without, you know, in any way, particularly if you want to become at one with God, without addressing all of your causal emotions, which include all the causal emotions you have with God,
1: yeah,
0: in your relationship with God.
1: So we can we can't progress beyond the sixth sphere until we deal with those final emotions.
0: Correct. Yep. Yep. Okay. So we can't have infinite progress unless we begin to address those particular emotions.
1: Yep.
0: Yep. So it's an interesting question in a sense, because a lot of people want to be able to progress beyond the sixth sphere without God.
1: Mm-hmm.
0: And of course there are many sixth sphere spirits who are very much engaged in wanting to progress beyond the sixth sphere without God and wanting to do it through the use of their intellect.
1: Yeah.
0: Wanting to develop their intellect further and develop their own love, the natural love within themselves further, to progress into the seventh dimension. It's not possible. Nobody's ever done it and nobody will.
1: Yeah.
0: Because the flavour of love that exists in the seventh dimension is such that it requires some of God's love in the soul to live there.
1: Mm-hmm.
0: And that means dealing with your emotional injuries with God.
1: Great.
0: Hmm.

0: Next question is also from Pierre and links to the prior question.
1: Okay.
0: So, is it correct that we can grieve and release causal emotions with the help of natural love emotional release techniques and without involving God?
1: It is true that we can release some causal emotions using all sorts of techniques to do so, of course. Mm-hmm. But you're not going to release them all. To release them all, you need to involve God, because many of your emotions are about God.
0: Mm-hmm.
1: So you will need to involve God in the process of the release of them all.
0: Mm-hmm.
1: You can release some in this process. And in fact, every sixth sphere spirit who's ever progressed to the sixth sphere has released some.
0: Yeah.
1: Through a process, some of which has taken many, many thousands of years, other times taking usually tens of years. But it's a process that they go through, either attempting to suppress their unloving emotions or by feeling them. They choose to do either.
0: Yeah.
1: Now, some of them have chosen to suppress them and others of them have chosen to feel them. Now, the ones that choose to feel them are very different in terms of the sixth sphere than the ones who have chosen to suppress them. But the reality is, they still have quite a lot of causal emotion revolving around God and their relationship with God that they still need to address, and they are refusing to address in that point, at that point.
0: Yeah.
1: So while they have been perfected in the expression of their love towards their fellow man, they have no perfection whatsoever when it comes to their love with God, receiving or giving it.
0: Mm-hmm.
1: And that's what they would need to work through if they wanted to progress beyond the sixth dimension.
0: Mm. Okay. Mm. Okay, another question from Pierre.
1: Mm-hmm.
0: It's a kind of a set of a three questions that all link together.
1: No worries.
0: If I'm humble and in truth, and if I can release my causal emotions without the help of God and get to a sixth sphere condition without God, would that be called the quickest natural love process not involving God? And if God is involved, would the process be quicker or more enjoyable or more efficient? And if so, could you explain why and how?
1: All right, let me look at all of these things.
0: Well, do you want me to talk you back through
1: them? Well, no, let's go. Yep. There's a number of interesting statements in this question.
0: Yep.
1: He's first saying, if I am humble and in truth, and if I can release my causal emotions without the help of God.
0: Mm-hmm.
1: Now, if you're humble and in truth, you would never try to release your causal emotions without God's help.
0: Mm.
1: Because humility would demand that you would have God's help, actually.
0: Yeah.
1: And if you were in truth, you'd realise that a lot of your causal emotions are revolving around God. Right?
0: So in that you're saying if you're humble, then you're going to be open to truth and new ideas and seeking that, in fact. And so God
1: not only that, you're
0: your
1: going to be open to God.
0: Yeah.
1: And if you're in truth, you'll be open to God.
0: Yeah.
1: It's only people who are not humble and not in truth that choose the natural love path.
0: Mm-hmm.
1: So the question sort of doesn't really make sense in a way, but we need to address the reasons why it doesn't make sense,
0: yes,
1: right?
0: Yep.
1: So part of it, this whole idea that you can be humble and in truth and yet not be connected with God, well, that's not true. If you're not connecting to God, you're not being humble and you're not in truth.
0: Because
1: the truth is God created the entire universe. Like you're missing out the biggest picture of the universe when you miss out God.
0: Yeah.
1: And the reality, so it's the biggest truth you're missing out, by the way. And if you're not humble, then you're not humble to every emotion, and that means you're not humble to every emotion that involves God. So how can you say on one hand you're humble and in truth, while at the other hand saying that you don't want to connect to God?
0: Mm-hmm.
1: The two are not in hand with each other,
0: yep.
1: Actually. So I think the point of the question he's asking, though, is, can you go through a, you know, emotional process in order to arrive in the sixth sphere? Yes, you can.
0: Yeah.
1: There are many spirits who have gone through this process and they've learnt to progress quite rapidly to the sixth sphere by going through an emotional process of releasing certain emotions.
0: Mm-hmm.
1: But the emotions they allow themselves to release, because they're not completely humble to all emotion, are the emotions that don't involve God.
0: Yeah.
1: So there are emotions that involve their fellow man and their relationship with fellow man and so forth. And that's why they become perfected in natural love, the love that comes out of them, but not perfected in their relationship with God. So it is possible to progress to the sixth dimension using two methods. One, suppressing all of your emotion, which is still the preferred method by most people who arrive in the sixth sphere. And then there's this second method, which would be by processing through your emotion in the manners that we've described. Of course, you wouldn't be processing through the emotions relating to God. Otherwise, you would have been open to God before then,
0: yeah.
1: And you would have progressed beyond the sixth sphere.
0: Yeah. So you're humble to certain emotions.
1: Mm-hmm.
0: In fact, almost all emotion, except where it relates to God.
1: Yeah, see, I wouldn't classify all emotion except where. The reality, the percentage of emotions that we have
0: that relate to God
1: far exceed the percentage of the emotions that we have that relate to any other being. This is the reason why we're so blocked to God.
0: Yeah.
1: And the reality is that the majority of us, if we had to analyse the percentage of emotions that are within an individual relating to other people and relating to God, it's heavily in favour of, when I say heavily in favour of God, what I mean is the majority of our unhealed emotions relate to God.
0: Yeah.
1: And a minority of our unhealed emotions relate to other people.
0: Yeah.
1: This is why the majority of people who have progressed to the sixth dimension have no connection with God.
0: Yeah.
1: And also no even connection with their own self emotionally, really.
0: Yeah.
1: Because they've had to suppress a large number of emotions in order to progress to the sixth dimension without God.
0: Mm-hmm. Mm-hmm.
1: That's what they have to do. So you will process the minority of your emotions by going through this emotional process to become, you know, into the sixth dimension of the spirit world in terms of perfected in your natural love. But there will still be the majority of your emotions to process through after that point,
0: yeah,
1: relating to God.
0: Yeah. And, yeah.
1: Right. And so it often takes a person many, many years after they've reached the sixth sphere to reach the seventh, if they've progressed using any method.
0: Any method that doesn't involve
1: that
0: God.
1: That doesn't involve God.
0: Because as we progress through the spheres involving God, then we are dealing with emotions that relate to God the whole time,
1: correct,
0: aren't we?
1: Correct.
0: And so it's almost like we're getting through the bulk of the work as we go.
1: Correct.
0: Whereas someone who enters the sixth sphere, they've like concerted effort, become perfect in natural love, but not, from what you're saying, not taken into account any of these other emotions, and so
1: correct,
0: this transition from six to seven has actually got pretty bulky.
1: There's a lot of work involved in it.
0: Okay.
1: There's one further thing we should say about it, though, and that is that the person who's progressed using their emotions to reach the sixth sphere, once they begin to focus on their relationship with God, will probably progress quite rapidly towards God after that point.
0: Mm-hmm.
1: And the reason why is they're not shut down towards their emotions.
0: Yeah.
1: Whereas a person who's progressed to the sixth dimension by using their intellect primarily and forcing their emotions to conform to their intellect, they will struggle immensely with the progress towards God after that point, because they've yet to learn the secret of emotional work.
0: Mm-hmm.
1: And so that as a result of that, they are going to have far more struggles after they've reached the sixth dimension to connect to God than the person who's progressed to the sixth dimension by processing through their emotions to get there.
0: Yeah.
1: So it would certainly be better for the person who's progressed through their emotions after they've reached the sixth dimension to reach the seventh than it would be for a person who hasn't processed through their emotions at all, and rather suppressed their emotions and controlled their emotions and used their intellect to dominate themselves. They are going to find it much more difficult to make the transition.
0: Okay. Mm. If we get then to the final part of Pierre's question, mm-hmm, which is, if God is involved, would the process be quicker or more enjoyable or more efficient?
1: Well, yes, yes, and yes.
0: if so, why? He wants to know.
1: Well, firstly, it's more enjoyable because you're receiving some of God's love while it's happening.
0: Yeah.
1: So there's love coming from a powerful external source that's entering your soul as you make each trip, if you like, as you make each step up the ladder of progress. You're receiving love from God. And when you receive love from God, you go through these beautiful moments of incredible peace and beautiful feelings of love as a result. And so naturally, you will find it far more enjoyable, mm-hmm, than you would have done doing it using another method without God.
0: Yeah. Yeah.
1: So that's firstly. Secondly, he said, asked whether it's quicker. Well, of course it's quicker. Anything that involves God is going to be quicker because you've got God feeding you truth.
0: Yes.
1: And that means you don't have to go through an experimental process with other people or with the universe itself in order to discover that truth.
0: Mm-hmm.
1: And so, you know, and the beauty too of receiving some of God's love is it sensitizes your heart. It turns your heart from a heart of a rock or a stone into the heart of flesh,
0: yeah.
1: You know, something that's malleable, something that something can flow
0: sensitive.
1: Into, sensitive.
0: Yeah.
1: And so obviously you're going to become more sensitive to truth more rapidly
0: mm-hmm.
1: if you progress, you know, with God. And then the third part of the question was more efficient. Well, of course it's more efficient because it involves God.
0: Mm-hmm.
1: You're involving the person who created everything rather than just the creation of everything.
0: Yes.
1: And so as a result, now that you've got some kind of direct communication occurring, albeit sporadically as you're progressing,
0: mm-hmm.
1: it's better than having no communication with God at all.
0: Yeah.
1: And naturally, it's going to be far more efficient.
0: Mm-hmm.
1: So the fastest thing to progression is to engage God right this moment.
0: Yeah.
1: Right from this moment. So it doesn't matter whether you're in the hells or you're in the second sphere, you're in the sixth sphere. Right from this moment, now that you know you can engage God, engage God in this progression and work through first all of the reasons why you're blocked towards God. Do that first. That's the most efficient thing to do. Because if you do that, then all these other truths will come to you and you'll easily be able to progress using that method. So it's very, very important to understand that the progress towards God, if it's really engaged in the way that we're teaching, it will be smoother, more efficient, more enjoyable, and quicker and easier.
0: Yeah.
1: Now, if after 5 years none of those things have happened for the majority of people who are listening, it means I've not engaged the process at all.
0: Yeah.
1: Right? Not at all.
0: Yeah.
1: And that's okay.
0: Yeah.
1: But that's important for them to see. You know, it's important for them to see that they've been using their intellect still. They've still got these blocks towards love, blocks towards truth, blocks towards humility. That's where they need to focus their attention.
0: Mm-hmm.
1: Rather than focusing their attention on any new agey philosophical thing or focusing their attention on more analysis or focusing their attention on trying to get more truth or of some kind that's not from God but from some mystical process, focusing on mysticism and focusing on wanting to feel good through the process, which is part of the problem, obviously.
0: Yes.
1: If you want to feel good through the process, you won't feel good very often. Because you're going to be using your addictions mostly, and every time you engage your addictions, you're going to have more pain. So the reality is, if we involve God in a pure sense that's honest and truthful and sincere in our longings, then of course we will progress very rapidly. The only reason why anybody does not progress rapidly is because they're not doing that.
0: Mm-hmm.
1: Right? Now, I find the majority of people progress very slowly. When I say very slowly, it takes them hundreds, if not thousands of years to progress. Right? The majority of people on Earth in particular. It's a bit easier in the spirit world sometimes, particularly once you start reaching the second or third sphere, because you're not surrounded by the hells all the time. And so therefore you're not influenced negatively all the time. Whereas on Earth, because you're surrounded by the hells all the time, you're influenced negatively frequently unless you actually deal with things emotionally. So it is sometimes harder on Earth to progress. But there's this other part of Earth progression, which is fantastic, which is you have to have a very strong desire to progress on Earth to actually progress. And once you engage your desire with that power, you'll find the spirit world a breeze. You know, you'll find it very easy. So there are advantages of each way of progressing. And God obviously designed us to progress on the Earth anyway. So my suggestion to people is to give up the concept of trying to process their emotion without involving God. You can do it if you wish, but at the end of the day, you're far better off involving God in all of these engagements. And it's the relationship with God that will keep drawing you.
0: Mm-hmm.
1: You know, once if you don't have a relationship with God, you will not be drawn beyond the sixth dimension anyway. You will not. You'll find it very interesting and life very interesting, but it won't be the fulfilling and everlastingly progressive life that it could be.
0: Thank you. Why do we feel happy when we're on the natural love path?
1: Mm-hmm.
0: compared to feeling the feelings of sadness and unhappiness when we decide to get on the way?
1: I love this question because it's just so full of like incorrect thinking and behaviour, I feel. It's like amazing. Well, the reason why you're happy on the so-called natural love path is because you're full of addiction.
0: That are being met.
1: That are being met, probably.
0: Yeah. Well, if we're happy.
1: Then, and you, if you're happy and you're not at one with God, then it means that you're full of addiction.
0: Yeah.
1: You're not really happy. You're just feeling happy because all of your addictions are getting met. That's why you feel happy. So basically what that question is telling me is the person who asked it, and by the way, we've been asked this question many times by many people, yeah. Every person who asks it is totally in their addictions.
0: Yeah.
1: And then when they get on the path to the way, the God's way, of course their addictions start getting confronted.
0: Yeah.
1: And for many people, they start becoming very unhappy about that. That's their anger-based response to their addictions being confronted.
0: Yeah.
1: And it's probably a normal response if we don't have a desire to love or to have truth or have humility. So if we had a desire to be loving and receive God's love and had a desire for truth and receive God's truth, and if we had a desire to be humble and be let others be humble, we wouldn't feel that happy with the natural love path.
0: Mm.
1: And in fact, we'd feel very happy about getting on the divine love path.
0: Yeah.
1: So it also tells us that the person asking these questions is not yet on the divine love path. All that's happened is the divine love path has triggered their addictions.
0: Mm-hmm.
1: And they feel very unhappy and they're unwilling to give up their addictions. And so they want to go back to the natural love path so that they can have their addictions met again.
0: Yeah.
1: And by the way, the natural love path in the end doesn't meet all of your addictions. So this is the thing. They want to stay in the hells and think that they're happy, which is very sad, actually. Because a person who's in this much addiction is in the hells, and they want to stay in the hells rather than actually work through their addictions.
0: And that's the crucial part, isn't it, working through the addictions? Because as soon as we begin that work and we begin to have less addictions, while we might feel unhappy or uncomfortable while we're working through the addictions,
1: I can't agree.
0: Start to feel better, though.
1: Yeah, but I can't agree we'd even be unhappy and uncomfortable working through our addictions. It's a relief to actually see your addictions.
0: Yeah.
1: When you desire truth and desire love, you're relieved to see what your addictions are that are causing you to be unhappy
0: and damaging others.
1: And in fact, it's a beautiful process to actually feel. You actually feel happy. So if you're not happy on the path, on the way, then it's because you're unwilling to actually look at any of your addictions.
0: And are living in a state of rebellion against the truth that has been presented to you, would you say?
1: Of course, every person who wants to live in their addictions is living in a state of rebellion to truth.
0: Yeah.
1: They don't want to hear the truth. They don't want to love.
0: Mm-hmm.
1: They're in rebellion against love as well.
0: Mm-hmm.
1: They don't want to love. They're in rebellion against humility. They don't want to be humble.
0: And so while we're in rebellion to those things, we can't say that we're on the way.
1: We're definitely not on the way.
0: Because the way, by definition, is when we desire love. We desire truth. We desire to be humble.
1: Correct.
0: Yeah.
1: So we're not yet on the way. And that's the reason why we find it so painful, because we really don't want it.
0: Yeah.
1: And we want to go back to the nice way that we had before, which was all about feeding our sleazy addictions.
0: Yeah.
1: And we love that.
0: Yeah.
1: And we need to be honest with that.
0: Yeah.
1: We need to see our addictions as sleaze.
0: Yes.
1: They're methods of manipulating our and controlling our environment and our own emotions. So that's pretty sleazy.
0: Yeah.
1: And we need to see them as such and go, okay, I don't want to do that anymore. And once you start actually having a feeling you don't want to do that anymore, you'll love the path.
0: Yeah.
1: You'll love the way that God's created. You'll enjoy it, actually. Like, when I look at the two paths, I go, how can you enjoy the natural love path? You call it the natural love path, and it's not even natural love path that you're enjoying. You're just enjoying your addictions.
0: Yeah.
1: Because the reality is, spirits who have to progress on the natural love path find it very confronting to progress, because they have to still confront their addictions.
0: Yes.
1: They just don't have to confront as many
0: mm-hmm.
1: as the person who's on the path to God.
0: Mm-hmm.
1: Because remember, I've said in previous answers that the injuries we have surrounding God are much more extreme and also, in terms of percentage, much higher percentage than the injuries we have with anything else. Mm-hmm. For that reason, we're going to find the injuries we have with God more confronting, difficult to deal with, mm-hmm. right? But a person who's on the natural love path still has to confront all of their injuries about love and truth and humility with regard to natural love. And most of them find that extremely painful, far more painful than a person who's on the path to God.
0: Mm.
1: Because the beauty of being on the path to God is you receive some of God's love while you're doing it. And that's what takes away a lot of this pain that everybody thinks they're in all the time. Right?
0: Yes.
1: The reason why you're in pain all the time is because you're not on the path.
0: Yeah.
1: Right? You're not on the path yet because you haven't given up any of your addictions. You're just in rebellion about giving up your addictions.
0: Mm.
1: So honour that.
0: Yeah.
1: Tell yourself the truth about that and then get through that.
0: Because that's the discomfort, isn't it? That's what prolongs the discomfort even, is staying in the state of rebellion.
1: Correct.
0: Once we get out of that, we go, oh, this is a mess, I've got to do a clean up.
1: But it doesn't feel so bad because you know how to clean it up.
0: You know how to clean it up and you're starting to clean it up, so you're feeling better as you continue in the clean up.
1: Yeah.
0: And you can look back in 6 months and go,
1: I've progressed.
0: I
1: can feel it. I can feel more love. I'm being more loving with my neighbour, my friends, my family. I'm being more truthful with my neighbour, my friends, my family, with God, with myself. I'm feeling more of my emotions, so I feel my humility growing. It's wonderful.
0: Mm-hmm.
1: Why wouldn't you, like, I don't understand these statements sometimes because they do come from people who have not experienced the way.
0: Yes.
1: So it's almost like they're a person who's in their addictions commenting about the way.
0: Yes.
1: They haven't yet got on the way.
0: No.
1: Because once they get on the way, they won't like their addictions anymore.
0: No.
1: And they'll want to get rid of them, and they'll love when they can get rid of them. A person who's asked a question like this doesn't want to get rid of their addictions. They love their addictions. And the so-called natural love path is not the natural love path at all that they're describing. They're just getting their addictions met. And the majority of paths on the earth meet a lot of addictions of people. And none of them are natural love, because when they arrive in the spirit world, they'll arrive in the hells of the spirit world and they'll still have to learn about love, and they're still going to find it painful. And they're still going to have to confront all of these addictions.
0: Yeah.
1: But just not as many as addictions as they will have to confront connecting to God.
0: Mm.
1: That's all. Mm. So I feel there's a lot of false beliefs that people have about. They sort of have this viewpoint that they're not going to have to confront addictions and therefore not going to have to feel pain if they're on the natural love path. That's not all. That's not the case at all. If you're on the natural love path as it truthfully is, you will have a lot of pain in your progress.
0: Mm.
1: You will have a lot of pain in your progress. Mm-hmm. And you'll be without God going through it. That's the reality. The majority of people on earth who think they're on the natural love path are not on natural love path at all. They don't know anything about love at all. They are in their codependent addictions, which is not love.
0: Yeah.
1: And then when those addictions don't get met, they get all upset.
0: Yeah.
1: And that's an indication that they don't know how to love.
0: Mm.
1: Right, and that's not the natural love path.
0: No.
1: So don't assume that you staying in your addictions and feeling all happy is the natural love path, because it is not.
0: Yes.
1: It is just a spiritual process, like so-called claim to spirituality,
0: yeah.
1: process that's feeding your addictions.
0: Yeah.
1: And you love it.
0: We can't call it natural love then,
1: no,
0: as you said.
1: Not at all.
0: And yeah.
1: Because the true natural love paths are paths that are actually learning about love.
0: Mm-hmm. Mm-hmm.
1: they improve in love. They're not in codependent addiction.
0: No. And there are many things on the planet that are dedicated to some form or some growth in natural love, but many kind of spiritual pursuits
1: are
0: that
1: all
0: people label
1: addictions.
0: With natural love labels.
1: Yes.
0: They're
1: not natural love at all.
0: Have any love or any growth in love within
1: yeah.
0: them. Yeah.
1: And the reality is that a person who's never heard of God on this planet, never heard of any so-called natural love path,
0: yeah.
1: never heard of any New Age mystical thing,
0: yes.
1: never heard of any religion, is often in a far better condition because they are not tainted, their love isn't tainted by any of those concepts or ideas.
0: Yes.
1: And so they are on the natural love path.
0: Yes. Yes.
1: They are on the natural love path more than any of all these other people are.
0: Yeah.
1: And when they pass into the spirit world, they pass into a better condition. That's what it was like for Frederick in the book Through the Mist, if we've read that book. He did not have a religion that he adhered to. He practiced love in his day-to-day life. He often felt sad and he went through his sadness, but he practiced love in his day-to-day life. He longed for truth in his day-to-day life. He was a man who was on the natural love path.
0: Yes.
1: He arrived at the top of the first sphere as a result.
0: Yeah.
1: His countrymen, most of them, all think they're following a religion, all think they are doing the right thing, they all think they're believing the right thing. They have no natural love development inside of them, or very little natural love development inside of them, and so they arrive in the hells.
0: Yeah.
1: And then they have to progress in love.
0: Yes.
1: And then to assume that progress on the natural love path doesn't involve pain is completely incorrect. Progress on the natural love path involves the most pain of all. The most pain of all.
0: Yeah.
1: Because on the divine love path, you're receiving some of God's love, and so there's less pain.
0: Yes.
1: Right? But on the natural love path, you're not receiving God's love, and so it's going to involve the most pain of all.
0: Mm-hmm.
1: The majority of people on this earth are not on that path yet.
0: Yes.
1: They will only get on that path sometime in their future. So they're not even on the natural love path. They're in their codependent addictions, and that's what makes them feel happy.
0: Yeah.
1: And we've got to emphasize that. I am tired of people saying to me, "Oh, I've been on the natural love path and it was all good." No, you've never been on the natural love path because you're totally unloving.
0: Yeah.
1: You just have had all of your addictions fed.
0: Yeah.
1: And that's what felt good.
0: Yeah.
1: And don't call that the natural love path, because if you were really on the natural love path, you would have felt a lot of pain.
0: Yeah.
1: That you haven't felt yet.
0: Yeah. Yeah.
1: So, you know, obviously when people, I find it quite amazing how people sometimes analyse all of these different things. They seem to analyse these things through their filters of belief, and it's totally incorrect. So in future, for all of those of you who question me about the natural love path, please understand that it's going to involve more pain than you've ever experienced in your entire life, right, if you're really on it. And honestly, if you're on the divine love path, you're going to have less pain through the process, because God's going to help you with your pain. And if you are happy on the so-called natural love path, you're not on any love path. You're not on any love path at all. You've never even got on a love path at this point. You're just in your codependent addictions, and you're wanting your environment to meet your addictions. And that's all you're on.
0: Yeah.
1: And while you're there, you're not on a love path at all. So don't call it one. You know, call it what it really is. My codependent addiction path. My selfish, narcissistic path, which is really what it is.
0: Well, that's how we are when we live in addiction, isn't
1: Correct,
0: it?
1: Correct, yeah. So if we feel we're happy when we no longer get, you know, when we no longer listen to divine truth, we haven't gone back to a natural love path.
0: Mm.
1: We've gone back to no path at all.
0: Mm. Mm-hmm.
1: That's reality.
0: Yes. Mm. Thank you. How do I know what are actually my feelings?
1: Well, this is, I feel, quite a good question, actually, because there are a number of different factors to it. Firstly, most of us are so detuned from our own feelings that we actually hardly feel our own feelings at all.
0: Mm-hmm.
1: And sometimes we're even more sensitive to the feelings of other people than we are to our own feelings.
0: Yeah.
1: In addition, we have spirits surrounding us. And if we're sensitive or open to other people's feelings, we're also going to be very open to the feelings of people we can't see. So it's very difficult then to determine what are my feelings, what are the feelings of other people with me, and what are the feelings of other spirits with me.
0: Yeah.
1: And how do all of these things all mix up together? So it is very, very hard sometimes to know what your feelings are when you've so desensitized to your feelings.
0: Mm.
1: The only way you're going to be able to discover what your own feelings are is to become more sensitive to your own feelings, and also to become more sensitive to feelings in general.
0: Mm-hmm.
1: So what happens to a lot of people is they try to desensitize themselves to the feelings of others, but that's not the way of finding out whether things are your own feelings or other people's feelings or not there at all. Because when you desensitize one aspect of your soul, you're attempting now to suppress every aspect. And that's the principle of suppression.
0: Yeah.
1: So if a person looks at our human soul, how the human soul functions, FAQs, and listens about the principle of suppression, they'll learn that if you suppress one aspect of your soul, then automatically lots of other aspects of your soul are suppressed.
0: Whether you like it or not.
1: Whether you like it or not. Yeah. So what you're really doing when you suppress one aspect of your soul, for example, your sensitivity to other people's emotions, is that you're also suppressing your own sensitivity to your own emotions.
0: Yeah.
1: And there's nothing you can do about that if you're going to choose to do that. If you do one, the other will automatically happen. Mm-hmm. Also, if you choose to become desensitized to your own emotions in order to control them,
0: yeah,
1: you will automatically become insensitive to other people's emotions.
0: Mm.
1: So the only real way of finding out what you yourself are feeling,
0: yeah,
1: is by becoming open to the concept that you need to become more sensitive,
0: yeah,
1: to your own emotions,
0: yeah,
1: and feelings.
0: Yeah.
1: And once you become more sensitive to emotions and feelings, you will know the source of those feelings.
0: Yeah.
1: You will know whether those feelings are coming from you, whether they're coming from other people with you,
0: mm-hmm,
1: or whether they're coming from spirits that are with you,
0: mm,
1: quite easily.
0: Mm-hmm.
1: But only the more sensitive you become to your own feelings,
0: yeah,
1: will that occur. And that's the only way that you can actually become more sensitive to feel your own feelings. So when I began the process in this life again, I was very desensitized to my own feelings. It was rare for me to feel my own feelings. As a result, I was often confused when I was interacting with others because I couldn't tell what their feelings were either.
0: Yeah.
1: I couldn't feel their feelings properly, and I couldn't feel their intentions. Whereas now that I've sensitized myself to the feelings, and God's love, being receiving God's love, obviously helps you sensitize yourself to feelings.
0: Yes.
1: It softens up your heart to, yeah, feelings. Once that happens, you become more sensitive to everyone's feelings around you. You know what they're feeling. You know what they're thinking even. You know the emotions they're holding on to and suppressing. You even know where they came from. And you also know the same about yourself.
0: Mm-hmm.
1: And you know the same about people you can't even see, spirits. You know the same sort of information. And so this is going to help you immensely in your life determining what's the right course of action in any situation.
0: Mm-hmm.
1: Because you will know, because you're sensitive emotionally, the feelings of everybody in the situation.
0: Mm-hmm.
1: So what we need to do basically in answer to this question is learn how to become more sensitive to our own feelings.
0: Yeah, because the question could actually be asked two ways, couldn't, mm-hmm, it? How do I know what are actually my feelings? Like, so how do I know what my feelings are?
1: Correct.
0: Or how do I know what are my feelings
1: versus other people? And the answer to both questions is the same.
0: Yeah.
1: By becoming more sensitive to feelings.
0: Yes.
1: So that's how you know.
0: Yeah.
1: And it's not about using your intellect. It's not about, you know, trying to use your mind to work out where it's coming from, what's going on. That will automatically occur once you're more sensitive to your feelings. So the key is to open up to the sensitivity of your feelings.
0: And how do we do that?
1: Well, we've talked many times about that. There's hundreds, yeah, of questions we've carried about that. But primarily, again, there's three ways. You become open to being loved and wanting to love.
0: Yeah.
1: You become open to receiving truth and wanting truth.
0: Yeah.
1: And you become open to your own emotions.
0: Yeah.
1: And you do this with God.
0: Mm-hmm.
1: And that's how you and if you receive God's love, you will become very soft very rapidly and you'll change quite markedly. And as a result, you'll be very sensitive to everybody's feelings, including your own.
0: Great.
1: Yeah.
0: Thank you. Do we need to think about a situation in order to get in contact with the feelings associated with that situation?
1: Well, it's interesting the words chosen in this question. The words chosen is, do we need to think about a situation,
0: yes,
1: in order to get contact with the feelings of the situation. Now, if we had changed those words to, if we want to feel about the situation, we will get in to feeling the feelings about the situation. You see, the whole concept of needing to do something,
0: yep,
1: is usually driven by an underlying desire that you don't really want to do it, but right, you feel that you have to.
0: That you must.
1: You feel you must.
0: Yeah.
1: So, yes, the answer to this question is yes, of course. You do need to think about a situation in order to get in contact with the feelings about the situation. Because if you don't think about the situation,
0: yes,
1: if you don't want to think about the situation, you will already be in denial emotionally of the situation and therefore unable to feel the feelings associated with the situation.
0: So the fact that you're saying, the fact that we're not already thinking about it means that we want to suppress it.
1: Correct.
0: Yep.
1: And even asking ourselves the question, do I need to mm-hmm. do something, is telling me that I don't want to.
0: Yes, I see what you're saying.
1: Right? Yeah. And what I'm saying to people is that unless you want to feel about a situation, you will not think about the situation.
0: It's all very intellectual. What about times when you just have a feeling,
1: mm-hmm.
0: you attract something and you find yourself grieving or shaking or whatever, you're having an emotional response that's
1: yes.
0: obviously related to a situation that's not the one in front of you.
1: No, but the one in front of you has triggered you.
0: Yes.
1: So you're thinking about that situation. You're allowing the thought of that situation.
0: Okay, yes.
1: You see what I'm saying?
0: Yes.
1: So a person starts feeling when they allow the thought of a situation. Unfortunately, most of the time, they only allow the thought of the current situation,
0: yeah.
1: the one that's triggered them.
0: Yeah.
1: They don't allow the thought of all the situations in their history
0: yeah.
1: that have triggered the same emotion
0: yeah.
1: that they stored.
0: Yeah.
1: So this is part of our problem. And the reason why they don't allow the thought of all of these situations in the past that have triggered this same emotion is because they don't want to.
0: Mm-hmm.
1: So yes, they need to. But they don't want to. So needing to doesn't help you.
0: No.
1: You need to get to the point where you want to.
0: Yeah.
1: Where you want to feel about the situations and want to think about them. So in other words, many of us have many childhood situations that we want to forget. We do need to remember them.
0: Mm-hmm.
1: But we want to forget them. So what's going to happen? We're going to forget them.
0: Yeah.
1: And until such a point in time that we want to remember them,
0: yeah.
1: that will remain. Now, the law of attraction is going to bring us events that cause us to trigger the memory of those situations.
0: Yeah.
1: So in other words, there'll be something happens in the current day which will cause us to remember a similar situation that happened in our past.
0: Mm-hmm.
1: But if I want to forget it, obviously I will not get to it.
0: Yeah.
1: And so, yes, you do need to, but the real question is not, should I need to? It's, I need to know how to want to.
0: Yeah.
1: How do I change the want to? That's the real question.
0: Because we've spoken in other discussions recently about how the thoughts are driven by emotions. So if we're not naturally thinking about something or if we're invested in avoiding thinking of something, then there's an emotion
1: saying I don't want to
0: saying
1: think about
0: I don't want to. So that's what you're saying we need to deal with.
1: Correct.
0: Yep.
1: So rather than worrying about whether I need to think about something,
0: mm-hmm.
1: I need to ask myself the question, why don't I want to think about it?
0: Yeah.
1: And that would be more productive.
0: Mm.
1: Your problem with asking or telling myself that I need to do something is quite often all that does is remind me of how resistive I am to doing it.
0: And feel like it's a duty.
1: And feel like it's a duty.
0: Pressured, yeah. And then just feel really blah.
1: Yeah, and feel like someone else is manipulating you and controlling you.
0: Yeah.
1: And often it's your own definitions of what's right and wrong, manipulating, controlling you, but you feel like you have to do something when you don't really want to do it. It's a bit like a man, you often hear of these situations where the man's walking down the street and he checks out a woman, even though he's walking alongside his wife, right, and he's mm-hmm. checking out another woman. Well, he wants to. Now, he might think, oh, it's terrible I did that, I need to change.
0: Yep.
1: But does he want to? And if he really wants to, he'll find out why.
0: Why he did it.
1: Yeah. What inside of him causes him to feel drawn to do that.
0: Yeah.
1: He'll want to do that.
0: Yeah.
1: So he'll want to think about those situations. He won't feel that he has to.
0: Mm-hmm.
1: He won't feel like he needs to. He'll feel like he wants to.
0: Yeah.
1: And this is what we need to do in all these things. When we go, I need to, we're not really changing anything in our soul.
0: Mm.
1: Once we start feeling like we want to, and not telling ourselves we want to, but feeling like we want to, things change very rapidly.
0: Yeah.
1: And this is the main reason why most people don't change, is because they're trying to do the need, what they think they need to do, but they're not working on why they don't want to do it. And what I suggest to people instead, work on why you don't want to do the right thing.
0: Yeah.
1: Work on why you don't want to love, why you don't want to give love, why you don't want to receive it, why you don't want to hear the truth, why you don't want to tell the truth. Work on why you don't want to be humble to your emotions and why you don't want to let other people be humble to theirs.
0: Mm-hmm.
1: Work on that. Because when you work on why you don't want to, you will eventually want to.
0: Yeah.
1: And then when you want to, things will change. But if you keep telling yourself, I have to, or I need to, nothing will change.
0: Mm. Mm-hmm. Beautiful. Thank you.
1: Thanks.
0: Why does life often feel so helpless and empty?
1: Yeah, so I find this question, it was quite sad to read the question because I can feel the emotions of the person who wrote it, and they do feel that their life is helpless and empty. Hopeless and empty.
0: Helpless it is actually.
1: Yeah,
0: I might have misspoken.
1: Yeah, and empty. And so what I would like to do is just talk about some of the reasons why that's the case. Firstly, if our life feels hopeless and empty or helpless and empty, the first reason why is we're not feeling love.
0: Mm.
1: So we're not open to feeling God's love, and we're not open to loving ourselves. So there is an issue with our belief systems. There is an issue with what we believe in. When we believe in things that are false and we accept the false as true, in other words, we accept the false masquerading as truth, we often feel hopeless, helpless and empty.
0: Yeah.
1: When we start accepting the truth, we start to feel very hopeful. And this is the result of this beautiful connection with God that we can develop. It can give us hope that we didn't have before. And in particular, hope that there is love. That love is available to us and we can experience it. So people who feel helpless, empty and hopeless are often also feeling unloved.
0: Mm.
1: And they feel that nobody cares about them and nobody loves them, which is not true. The truth is that God cares about them and loves them. They probably also have a spirit guide who cares about them and loves them. The problem is that they just can't feel them. So the real problem is that they are blocked to the reception of love.
0: Mm.
1: So a person who is in this condition needs to open themselves to the reception of love.
0: Mm-hmm.
1: And often they are very resistive to doing so. They also need to open themselves to the reception of truth. And they are often also very resistive to doing that.
0: Mm-hmm.
1: In other words, they wish to remain in a hopeless or helpless condition. Because they don't want to have to make a personal effort to get out of that condition.
0: Mm-hmm.
1: They want somebody else to come along and rescue them from that condition.
0: Mm-hmm.
1: Now, God waits for us to desire to get out of a condition before he sends someone to our rescue. So unless there is a real desire in us to get out of that condition, we will not be rescued from that condition. So we need to ask ourselves whether we sincerely wish to get out of that condition, or we have become addicted to feeling hopeless and helpless and empty,
0: mm-hmm.
1: as a way of avoiding our life,
0: mm.
1: and a way of avoiding our experience, and a way of avoiding ourselves and the environment in which we live.
0: Yeah.
1: And most people who feel these emotions are avoiding those four things. So what I would recommend to people who are feeling these particular feelings is to focus firstly on the fact that there is love available for them from God and also from their spirit guide, even if no one else on earth loves them. Right? There is truth available to them if they want to hear it.
0: Mm-hmm.
1: But they're going to have to exercise a desire to get out of this addiction to feeling helpless and hopeless, and a desire to know the truth. They're going to have to exercise a personal effort. They can't wait until somebody comes and rescues them, because nobody will rescue them until they have a desire to get out of their condition.
0: Mm-hmm.
1: And I would encourage them to do those things.
0: Mm.
1: Now, usually that is, again, an exercise of will.
0: Mm-hmm.
1: When we are addicted to feeling hopeless or helpless, or addicted to feeling like nobody is going to come and rescue us and nobody really cares, there are usually very strong addictions that we have,
0: mm-hmm.
1: that we need to give up. And oftentimes we're very unwilling to give them up. So one of the things we will need to focus on is, why is it that we wish to hold on to these concepts of the world, and why is it we wish to believe something that is not true? Because God, the greatest being in the universe, loves us, and therefore we are loved.
0: Yeah.
1: And therefore nothing is hopeless or helpless, and we don't need to feel empty. So I would encourage people to examine why they feel addicted to such emotions, rather than actually being open to the reception of the truth, which is that God really does love them. God's got an immense amount of truth that God wants to share with them. And once they receive that truth, they're going to feel very hopeful. They're going to be able to be in a position not only to help themselves, but help others.
0: Yeah.
1: And they won't feel empty ever again.
0: Yeah, I know from my own experience, when I feel empty, it's usually because I've gone into so much suppression in avoidance of deep fears and terrors.
1: Correct.
0: That I don't believe, or have the false belief that I can't handle. And so I suppress, the effort required in suppressing that suppresses absolutely everything else.
1: Mm-hmm.
0: And it is empty. It feels like an empty existence because there is no energy in motion. There's no emotion flowing anywhere.
1: But let's, instead of focusing on what it feels like, let's focus on what caused it.
0: Which was,
1: as you said, the desire to suppress some emotion.
0: Mm-hmm.
1: So a person often feels hopeless, helpless and empty because they desire to suppress how they really feel. They don't want to feel the pain of how they really feel.
0: Yeah.
1: So they prefer hopeless, helpless and empty.
0: Yeah.
1: This is why I say it's an addiction.
0: Yes.
1: Because it's in a way, a method that we use to avoid more painful emotions.
0: Yeah.
1: And a person who's going through these particular things needs to be honest about this as an addiction and see it as an addiction, rather than seeing it as some kind of external thing that's going to change, that's going to cause them to get out of that condition.
0: Yeah. So to recap what you've said, you said feeling helpless, hopeless and empty
1: is an addiction.
0: It's an addiction.
1: Yes.
0: It comes from a belief in things that are false.
1: Comes from believing things that are not true.
0: That are not true.
1: You know, and particularly believing things about love that are not true.
0: That are not true. And so there's this lack of desire to feel love, to feel unloved, to feel all of these emotions surrounding love.
1: Yes.
0: You mentioned.
1: And to face the truth about love. Face the truth that you weren't loved in your childhood, but also face the truth that God loves you.
0: Yes.
1: That there's two truths there, you know, that you need to face. You might not have been loved by people on earth, but God loves you. So somebody does love you, and you need to be open to that truth. Most people aren't open to that truth who feel these emotions.
0: Yeah.
1: Because they want to not feel an emotion. Yeah. They don't want to feel the pain of not being loved.
0: Yeah.
1: So that's why these emotions are addictions. They're not real emotions.
0: Yeah.
1: They're not causal emotions. They are emotions that we create because we wish to avoid causal emotions.
0: Yeah. Great. So it's about addiction and avoidance, really.
1: Yes. Yeah. And while I have compassion for people who feel hopeless, helpless and empty, and I have in the past gone through those emotions to an extreme degree, I had to come to terms with the fact that it was all about me wanting to hold on to certain addictions where I wanted to believe nobody cared, nobody loved me and so forth. And also I was unwilling to feel when certain people didn't love me.
0: Yeah.
1: I was unwilling to feel the grief associated with that, the grief of loss, if you like. And once I worked through the grief of loss and the grief, and also worked through receiving the truth that God still loved me, then I got out of the hopeless, helpless feelings and I no longer felt empty.
0: Yeah.
1: I felt positive and I felt like I had something to live for.
0: Yeah, and that's a fantastic example for everyone.
1: Yeah.
0: The fact that you've done that.
1: Yeah, and I feel that there are many people who will be attracted in the future to divine truth, who do feel initially hopeless, helpless and empty, but that if they follow my advice and instead of getting angry about it, they will find that they'll be able to see it as an addiction.
0: Yeah.
1: And start to recognize the truth about, you know, the fact that they are loved. And also recognize the truth that they need to just feel some pain. They need to let themselves feel some pain.
0: Yeah.
1: And if they let themselves feel and become sensitive to this pain, they'll actually feel also some pleasure. Because at the moment, when we go into this heavy suppression, which is a person who feels these emotions always goes into, they are suppressing every part of the soul.
0: Yeah.
1: So you're not going to feel pleasure or pain once you start suppressing your pain.
0: Yeah.
1: And this is a principle that people need to keep in mind. Yeah. And I'd suggest that people who are listening to this answer need to examine how the human soul functions and particularly look at the areas of suppression.
0: Mm-hmm.
1: Because it's the area of suppression that causes us to go into these states where we feel hopeless, helpless and empty, which are addictive states to assist us in the suppression, and it helps us avoid the deep pain that's underneath the suppression.
0: Yeah.
1: We need to go into this pain and release it if we're ever going to be happy and hopeful.
0: And have a full life.
1: Yes.
0: Yeah.
1: Yes.
0: Yeah. Thank you. Our next question is from someone called John, and he asks, it seems to me that it is my will that holds my attention in my body when it desperately wants to escape out into some addiction, spirit or thought.
1: Mm-hmm.
0: Is not therefore any practice that strengthens my will helpful to eventually hold my attention in my body when it wants to escape when intense emotions are rising?
1: Mm-hmm.
0: And is this not why those who get to the sixth sphere on thought control alone
1: mm-hmm.
0: and then go back to the third when they start feeling their emotions then progress more rapidly than those who haven't first learnt thought control? Because they've developed a certain strength of will to hold their attention in their body. The will directs the attention, focus,
1: mm-hmm.
0: as the neck turns the head, eyes. Which is why God called rebellious Israel stiff-necked.
1: Yes.
0: I have to explain that reference because
1: sure.
0: I don't know it.
1: Sure.
0: The question is,
1: mm-hmm.
0: does not the natural love path
1: mm-hmm.
0: or thought control requiring a great deal of will, then become helpful in eventually holding the attention on causal emotions?
1: Yes. Well, John, it's a pretty complicated question, and I need to go through the question with you because there are quite a number of false beliefs that you have about the use of the will coming from the intellect, for example, and also about progression from the sixth sphere into the divine love path.
0: Mm-hmm.
1: In addition, there's quite a lot of false beliefs about what the natural love path actually is.
0: Yeah.
1: So in addition to that, you have some truth mixed in with all of your question as well.
0: Uh-huh.
1: And so what we'd like to do is dissect it a bit so that we can dissect what's truthful and what isn't. Firstly, let's focus on the natural love path. Quite often, people are referring to the natural love path as an exercise of the intellect. No, the natural love path is a path of learning how to love naturally. In other words, learning how to love from your soul, learning how to love other people, and learning how to love yourself. So while God is not involved on the natural love path, the love is definitely involved,
0: mm-hmm.
1: and therefore emotions are also involved in learning how to love. So people who learn how to love and progress on the natural love path will progress. If a person does not learn how to love, it does not matter how much they use their intellect, they will not progress on the natural love path. As I've said in previous answers to previous questions, they're not on any path at all
0: mm-hmm.
1: towards love. So using your intellect doesn't mean you're on the natural love path, because you can use your intellect and not be on any path at all
0: mm-hmm.
1: when it comes to love. So we need to make sure there is a separation between our concept of the intellect and our concept of the natural love path.
0: Mm-hmm.
1: The natural love path is all about learning how to love. It doesn't involve God, but it certainly does involve learning how to love from your heart people around you, and learning how to receive love, and learning how to give love to yourself.
0: Yep.
1: So it's an essential part of your progress, whether you progress towards God or not. If you want to be happy, you're going to have to learn how to love. And it, while it may involve your intellect, it is not the result of the involvement of your intellect. It is the result of you learning and feeling love.
0: Uh-huh.
1: That's how you progress on the natural love path.
0: Yes.
1: So we need to be very specific about that. Secondly, there is a misinterpretation in his question about the use of will. Mm-hmm. John is basically suggesting that the use of your will comes from your intellect, mm-hmm. and that is not true. The will is an expression of the soul,
0: yeah.
1: and the intellect is just a tool that the soul uses to express its will.
0: Mm-hmm.
1: So the use of will is a soul development tool.
0: Mm-hmm.
1: It's not an intellectual development tool.
0: Mm-hmm.
1: It's not something we can intellectually develop either. And yes, a person who progresses intellectually in love and finishes up growing in love without God is having to have an extreme use of their will to do so,
0: mm-hmm.
1: over many, usually hundreds, if

0: Because
1: it may help you if you shut down the emotions that are negative in the use of your will, in the sense of how you become more expressive with your love.
0: Oh, yeah, no, I'm
1: Do
0: sorry.
1: You see what
0: I'm saying? It's not going to help me when I then decide that I want to focus on causal emotions. My will is already... Will is not a tool that we just put a task in front of and say, go do that
1: thing. It can be. It can be.
0: So
1: it can be a tool that you put a task in front of and say, this is how I wish to use my will. Yes, mm-hmm. it can be.
0: Mm-hmm.
1: And that is a soul-based function. So the use of your will is a soul-based function. It is mm-hmm. a feeling that comes with it. And when the feeling is there, your will be very strong. So, for example, if you have a strong feeling, and many spirits who are on the natural love path develop a very strong feeling that they want to love.
0: Mm-hmm.
1: They learn, usually by the time they've passed into the second dimension, the second sphere of the spirit world, they've learnt that the way to progress is to become more loving.
0: Mm-hmm.
1: And so what they do is they feel that they want to love. They want to love. And that's coming from their soul. That's not coming from their intellect.
0: Yes.
1: So what they now do is they now use their intellect to suppress the emotions that cause them to be unloving
0: mm-hmm.
1: and highlight the emotions that cause them to be loving.
0: Mm-hmm.
1: So they're basically using their intellect to select their emotions.
0: Mm-hmm.
1: And as they do that, the emotions that they deny the expression of get pushed aside and pushed down.
0: Mm-hmm.
1: So therefore, they become less powerful. And the emotions they allow to go, which are all to do with emotions regarding love, they allow to be expressed. And so what happens naturally is there is this sort of widening gap between the emotions they no longer allow because they know they're unloving, and the emotions they allow because they know they're loving.
0: Mm-hmm.
1: And so they are actually progressing in the soul, not with their intellect. They
0: yes.
1: are using their intellect to progress, but there is actual soul progression in love.
0: Mm-hmm.
1: The only reason why they've gotten to the second, the third, the fourth, the fifth, and sixth dimension is because there has actually been a soul progression in love.
0: Mm-hmm.
1: Not because they've used their intellect to love, that there has to have been a soul progression in love.
0: Yeah.
1: But it's a soul progression in this one aspect of love, and or the aspects of natural love. In other words, the love that comes out of them towards other people, and the love that they allow from other people into them, and the love that they have for themselves. They have grown in the expression of those particular things and become more loving naturally in those things. So when they've reached the sixth sphere, they at least know what it means to be loving to other people. You see, the average person who's in the first sphere doesn't know that. They don't know what it means to be loving to other people.
0: Yeah.
1: They have no idea. So the average person who hears about divine love or natural love in the first sphere has no idea what's being talked about, because
0: mm-hmm.
1: in both cases they just think it's addiction that's being talked about. And so they have a deep confusion about love. Whereas a spirit who's progressed to the sixth dimension is no longer confused about natural love. They are completely in harmony with the expression of natural love in their soul. Not just in their mind, but in their soul. They love being loving to other people. They love being loving to themselves.
0: Mm-hmm.
1: They have a desire in their heart to do so.
0: Yeah, so their soul has progressed.
1: So their soul has progressed.
0: Yep.
1: And their soul has progressed using different techniques than what we would normally use if we're on the path to God. But it's still progressed, right? Even though it might have taken many hundreds or thousands of years, it has still progressed. The soul has actually had to make changes in love, right?
0: Yep.
1: And that has not, while it's been helped by the intellect, it has not been controlled or forced by the intellect, because there has to have been things that have happened inside of the soul to make the change. And the use of their will is one of those things. They've had to exercise a very strong will to actually no longer feel and act upon emotions that are unloving, and to only feel and act upon emotions that are loving.
0: Mm-hmm.
1: So this is where they're still harming themselves in a way, because they're suppressing a whole group of emotions.
0: Yep.
1: But they're at least acting upon the emotions that are loving, which they was not what they were doing when they're in the first sphere or in the hells, or probably when they were on earth.
0: Mm-hmm.
1: They're having to act in harmony with love. They're wanting to love. So it's like a person here on earth deciding, well, I want to love animals, so I'm not going to eat meat anymore. Now, even though they may have a feeling they want to eat,

0: meat, they've decided with their intellect that it's not loving to eat meat because that's not loving to animals. And they want to love, so they use their will, which is actually a function of the soul, to force themselves to eat a certain way so that they become more loving. And in the process of that, they forget what it's like to eat meat. And so eating of meat becomes a forgotten practice. And they, and sometimes, though, there'll be emotions associated with eating meat which makes them smell the meat or whatever, and they go, oh, I'd like some of that. But it's a fleeting thing. It passes away because of their strong desire, their strong use of their will, that they want to do the right thing, do the loving thing. And you do have to exercise that kind of willpower, whether you're on the divine love path or on the natural love path. You must develop the exercise of your will.
1: Yeah, and that's, I suppose, what I'm finding interesting is the idea that we can develop will, and that is distinct from the emotions that that motivate will.
0: Correct.
1: That is a quality within itself.
0: Correct.
1: The development of will.
0: And these come from the soul, so therefore they are driven by emotions. So the development of will is not an intellectual process. It can be assisted by your intellect, but it's not an intellectual process. There's going to have to be changes in your soul for your will to be fully engaged.
1: Specifically related just to the use of will, not necessarily about how you want to use your will.
0: Correct. It's just, so the reality is that some people on earth who use their will in terribly vindictive and evil ways, once they learn divine truth, they then use their will to the same extreme in that.
1: Yes.
0: And they progress very rapidly because they are used to using their will in this very powerful manner, right? And then there's other people on earth who basically, I don't really care, I don't really care about anything. They never use their will at all. And often they take years, hundreds, thousands of years to progress because they're not used to engaging the use of their will, either negatively or positively.
1: Yeah.
0: They just are like apathetic. And as a result of their apathy, they have no developed will. They don't know. And they go along with whatever anybody suggests to them as a result. And that's how they live the rest of their life, going along with everything without doing anything. It's the people who powerfully use their will who find progression the easiest. Right? So you've got to powerfully engage the operation of your will, whether you're on the natural love path or on the divine love path. If you're on the natural love path, you will powerfully engage your will to become a loving person with the way you express and receive love towards yourself and others. If you're on the divine love path, you'll powerfully use your will to engage this loving relationship with God, as well as do what the person on the natural love path does, engaging their will to become more loving with other people. This is how you will engage your will. So now that we've clarified that and we examine the question again, we can see where there's errors in the concepts. So John is saying, it seems to me that it is my will that holds my attention in my body. Yes, it is his will that holds his attention in his body. And when it desperately wants to escape out into some addiction, some spirit interaction or thought, it's his will that keeps him back into the emotions that are present within him and into his body.
1: Yeah,
0: I agree. He says, is not therefore any practice that strengthens my will helpful to eventually hold my attention in my body? Yes, it is.
1: Yeah.
0: Anything that helps you strengthen the operation of your will is a soul-based progression. It is definitely going to help you to progress, even if you're going to feel, whether you want to feel emotions or not, it's going to help you progress.
1: So can we talk about that in terms of ways to strengthen our will?
0: Well, because I feel that's a completely different question, perhaps.
1: Okay.
0: Like, I feel we need to ask that maybe as the next question.
1: Or
0: like, how do I strengthen my will is a good question.
1: Yep.
0: And it needs to be answered directly. But I feel, firstly, we need to answer this question. We need to acknowledge, yes, that there are practices, and any practice that helps you strengthen your will is definitely going to be helpful in your progression in love, whether that progression in love is on the natural love path or on the divine love path. It doesn't matter. It will help you progress in love. Now, this is where he goes wrong with his reasoning. He says, and is this not why those who get to the sixth sphere on thought control alone? No. Nobody gets to the sixth sphere on thought control alone. There must be a soul-based exercise of their will to become more loving to get to the sixth sphere.
1: Yes.
0: So it's a soul-based interaction to become more loving from a natural perspective, to become more loving with my brothers and sisters and with myself. Not loving with God, but loving with myself. And so the way I have got to the sixth sphere is not by thought control alone,
1: mm-hmm.
0: but rather by using my will in a very strong way to deny all of my unloving emotions and engage all of my loving ones. That's what I've done to get to the sixth dimension. And so I have learned, if I've got to that stage, to use my will quite strong.
1: Yes.
0: Now, if I've used my will in that regard to feel emotion as well, then I am well tuned to receive information about God. But if I've used my will to deny certain emotions, I am going to find it very, very difficult to use my will to do the opposite thing, because I've become addicted to putting down emotion.
1: Mm-hmm.
0: And so we can't presume that a person who's in the sixth sphere will find it easy to go back to the third sphere and then progress on the divine love path. Because that is not the case at all. The majority of our emotional injuries revolve around God. So therefore, and also, by the way, all of those injuries are emotional.
1: Yes.
0: And if I'm used to denying the emotion rather than accepting it and receiving it and working my way through it,
1: mm-hmm.
0: or I'm used to denying God, I'm going to find switching over from the natural love path to the divine love path very, very difficult. You can't assume that every sixth spirit finds it easy to go back to the third sphere and onwards. In fact, the majority I've spoken to find it almost impossible to do that.
1: Mm-hmm.
0: So we can't assume that they find it easy.
1: Mm-hmm.
0: However, they do have a very good exercise of their will. And when they do decide
1: yes.
0: to start feeling their emotion, and when they do decide to really give it a go...
1: That's not a thought either.
0: That's not a thought either. That's
1: yeah.
0: a feeling.
1: Yeah.
0: When they decide in their heart that they really want to do this and really want to give it a go, then they have a tendency to progress quite well.
1: Yeah.
0: No matter what their background. Right? And if they have the additional problem of suppressing their negative emotion, then they'll have a lot of difficulty unsuppressing those emotions.
1: Mm-hmm.
0: They'll have a lot of difficulty reversing what they've done for many hundreds, if not thousands of years. It is difficult to reverse those processes. And sometimes the only way to help them is to take them back to their life on Earth so they have a reconnection with some of those very hard and unloving things that happened to them in their Earth life before they reconnect with some of those things emotionally.
1: Yeah.
0: So he says now, because they've developed a certain strength of will to hold their attention in the body. Yes, they have, but it's not by thought control.
1: Yes.
0: It's by... feeling control. They want to feel these things. They have a desire to feel these things that are so intense that they're willing to override certain feelings
1: mm-hmm.
0: in preference for loving feelings.
1: Mm-hmm.
0: They're willing to override unloving feelings and suppress them in preference to having loving feelings.
1: Yep.
0: Right. Of course, when they do this, they don't understand the law of suppression in the soul.
1: Mm-hmm.
0: And they also don't understand the law of dominance in the soul. The principles of dominance and suppression mean that if I suppress, other emotions will be suppressed. So they don't feel pleasure as much as they could.
1: Yeah.
0: In addition, because the stuff we don't feel is dominating our soul, they don't realise how raw some of the emotions are that they've now suppressed. So they don't realise those things either, and they have to come to terms with that.
1: Yeah.
0: And usually a person comes to terms with that in the third dimension or the third sphere, and so this is why they go back to the third sphere to learn those particular aspects of the soul.
1: Mm-hmm.
0: Right? Now he's saying the will directs the attention, yes, but it's the will coming from the soul, not the mind, as he's assuming.
1: Yeah.
0: Right? So the will coming from the soul directs the attention and turns the neck, if they like. Now, the whole question about God calling rebellious if stiff neck was all about their arrogance and their pride and their unwillingness to actually turn in another direction than the direction they were already going. So in other words, the comment made to the nation of Israel in the Bible was all about their lack of humility from
1: yeah.
0: God's perspective
1: yeah.
0: and not about the issue of their will.
1: Uh-huh.
0: Right?
1: Yeah.
0: Now, The question he's asking is, does not the natural love path or thought control... Now, he's now putting together natural love path and thought control. Do not do this. Natural love path is about progressing in love, in your soul. Now, that you can use your thoughts to do so, but that has to also come from an exercise of the will in the soul to do so. So there are progressions that have to occur in the soul, even on the natural love path. Mm-hmm. So it's not just thought control. Now, of course, the natural love path has is dominated by people with lots of thoughts as a result of this suppression and dominance processes. They are trying to suppress the dominant negative emotions. And so what they've got to use is an extreme amount of their will to control the thinking about their negative emotions.
1: Yes.
0: So now they do have to have some thought control, but that's not the reason why they got to the sixth sphere. They got to the sixth sphere because their soul actually changed in love.
1: Yes.
0: There was a feeling change inside of them about love, mm-hmm. and that's what caused them to grow. Mm-hmm. So that obviously did require a great deal of will. Then he's asking whether the natural love path is helpful in eventually holding the attention on the causal emotions. No, it's not helpful.
1: Mm.
0: Because a person could have got there by suppressing attention on causal emotions. All he had to do was exercise his will to love.
1: Yes.
0: Not to feel everything.
1: Yeah.
0: That's all he had to do.
1: Yeah.
0: So it doesn't mean then that he's guaranteed, once he gets to the sixth dimension, that he's going to find it easy to no longer suppress those emotions that he's been suppressing for many hundreds, if not thousands of years. He's going to find it hard to undo that suppression.
1: Yes, because there's the will and then there's the other emotions that motivate the will.
0: Correct.
1: And so while the will might be strongly developed through this whole process that...
0: To love... The will is also strongly developed in the process to avoid any unloving emotion.
1: Yes. So the reason the will is directed towards suppression has to change in order for the power of the will to be harnessed.
0: Correct.
1: Yeah.
0: And this is why many sixth sphere spirits find it very, very difficult.
1: Yes.
0: Because they're now having to exercise their will, which they've been exercising in one direction for many hundreds, if not thousands of years, mm-hmm. towards their certain types of emotions. They now have to exercise their will in a completely different direction with those same emotions.
1: Yeah.
0: And this is like, for many of them beginning that process, it's like trying to find a needle in a haystack. Of course, there's usually hundreds of suppressed emotions because most of the emotions we're suppressing when we're on the natural love path have to do with God.
1: Mm-hmm.
0: So there's all those emotions all festering within the soul, all causing the dominance of the will in a certain direction to be without God in your progression.
1: Yeah.
0: And all of those have to be undone if you want to progress towards God.
1: Yeah.
0: So this is why sixth sphere spirits find it very much more difficult than John is assuming.
1: Yes.
0: The reality is some sixth sphere spirits, and it's those spirits who have not suppressed emotion so much, who will find it easier than the ones who have used a lot of controlled will mm-hmm. in order to suppress their negative, unloving emotions. The people who have used a lot of control will to suppress all of their negative and unloving emotions will find it very difficult to make the first steps on the path to God.
1: Mm-hmm.
0: And they always finish up reverting back to thoughts.
1: Mm-hmm.
0: It's like trying to convince a person to try an experiment when they want to talk about the experiment for the rest of their life.
1: Yeah.
0: And they don't want to try it because they don't see any advantage in trying it. Because they've never felt the advantage of trying it.
1: Yeah.
0: And it's like trying to get a person to be childlike and just have the experience and see what the results were without their intellect being engaged. And it's a very, very difficult process often to convince a sixth sphere spirit to make that choice.
1: Yeah.
0: But it's a very, very good question for our sixth sphere spirit friends.
1: Yes.
0: Because many of them will need to at some point go through this process where they now use their will no longer to suppress the unhealed negative emotions that are unloving, but rather to work through the reasons why those emotions still remain within their soul.
1: Mm.
0: And that does require an extreme amount of their will to do so, but many of them have used their will in positive directions in the past.
1: Yeah.
0: So there's no reason why they can't use their will in a positive direction with this particular aspect of the soul as well.
1: Yeah. And just to recap, you've said the will originates in the soul and it's a not a thought control process.
0: Correct. It can engage the thoughts, but in the end, it has to begin with a desire in the soul.
1: Yep. Yep. So we can't confuse the will or the natural love progression with the process of thought control.
0: Correct.
1: And
0: they're all completely independent things.
1: Yep. So that's one thing. The second thing you've pointed out is that the development of will, the strengthening of will, can be helpful when the motivation or when the emotions that motivate the will are in a positive direction or a direction
0: Correct.
1: Towards God.
0: So you could say that a person who's on the natural love path has used their will in a partially positive direction, in that they have used their will to become more loving towards themselves and to other people. That's a beautiful use of their will.
1: Mm-hmm.
0: But they haven't yet used their will to become in a relationship with God in a loving way.
1: Yeah.
0: So they haven't used their will in that direction.
1: Yeah, yeah.
0: They've also used their will to suppress their negative thoughts and feelings.
1: Mm-hmm.
0: And that's another way that they've used their will in a destructive way for their own soul.
1: Yeah.
0: So they have to undo those particular aspects of how they've used their will, which is often difficult if you've been doing that for many thousands of years.
1: Yeah. Yeah. And probably the guts of John's question is really about feeling that strengthening his will, which he believes is thought control, is going to help him with his causal emotions.
0: Yes. If he understands that strengthening your will isn't about thought control,
1: mm-hmm.
0: it's about feeling, the desire to strengthen your will in a certain direction. It's about a feeling that's happening from the soul. If he just focused on that, yes, the answer to that question is yes. If you strengthen your will, and there are certain techniques that you can do, there's all sorts of things you can do to strengthen your will.
1: Uh-huh.
0: If you strengthen your will, you'll do well on the divine love path, because every person who's on the divine love path has to have a strong will. Just like every person on the natural love path has to have a strong will.
1: Yeah.
0: Because to become more loving, you're going to have to use your will to do so, whether it be with God or with, you know, by yourself becoming more loving with the love that's coming out of yourself.
1: Mm.
0: So, yes, the use of will is extremely important, but it's not thought control.
1: Yeah.
0: It is based upon feelings of want to use your will in that direction, and having those feelings develop so strongly that they motivate your thoughts to do so.
1: How do we strengthen our will?
0: Well, you'll notice with all of these discussions about emotions that we've had, all of them so far we've talked about a lot to talk about the use of our will.
1: Mm-hmm.
0: And so it makes sense then that we're going to have to use our will in certain directions. If I first can mention the directions in which we need to use our will, if we're going to progress in towards God. We're going to need to use our will to receive God's love.
1: Mm-hmm.
0: We're going to need to use our will to give God love.
1: Mm-hmm.
0: We're going to need to use our will to receive love from others.
1: Mm-hmm.
0: And we're going to need to use our will to give love to others. We're going to need to use our will to become a more loving person.
1: Mm-hmm.
0: We're going to be needing to be using our will so that we receive more truth, so that we love truth.
1: So seeking truth.
0: We would need to use our will to seek truth.
1: Yeah.
0: We wouldn't want to oppose truth. We'd also want to use our will to tell the truth, to speak the truth, both to ourselves and to other people. We don't want to fool ourselves with lies, nor do we want to deceive other people with lies. So we'd want to tell the truth to ourselves and to others, and we'd have to use our will to do that. And we're going to have to use our will to become more humble individuals, and even use our will to allow other people to be humble around us. So that's a lot of exercise of our will that we're going to need to engage. So the question then becomes, how do I engage my will in appropriate ways? Well, there are a number of things that you need to do to engage your will, I feel. The first thing I feel is that at some point you need to see the benefits of doing so. And the only thing that really helps you see the benefits of doing so is hearing God's truth on a matter. So at some point God's truth will convince us enough. It's like getting to know the truth about God and about the universe will convince us enough that we need to engage our will in a certain direction.
1: Mm-hmm.
0: It's like any relationship. So if I wanted to have a relationship with you and I just saw you over the other side of the room,
1: yeah.
0: I would have to use my will to walk over and speak with you.
1: Yes.
0: If I wanted to get to know more about you.
1: Uh-huh.
0: I would, if I wanted to love you and express my love towards you, I'd have to use my will to do so.
1: Yeah.
0: You would have to allow me to express that will in order to receive it.
1: Yeah.
0: Like, so if I wanted to give you a hug, you'd have to allow me to give you a hug, otherwise you wouldn't get one, right?
1: Yeah.
0: So can you see there's a lot of ways in which we could use our will, and I have to see the truth of it first.
1: Mm-hmm.
0: I have to see the truth that I need to take some personal action if I want to receive the benefits. There is no magical solution here where someone will come along and make my will change. It is my will.
1: Yeah.
0: I'm the person who will need to change it.
1: Mm-hmm.
0: So the question becomes, how do I change it? Well, the first way to change it is by knowing or being open to receiving the truth about about something, particularly God's truth about something.
1: About
0: anything.
1: Anything. Yep.
0: So in any direction. Let's say I wanted to hear, let's say I wanted to become more loving. I'd have to be open to hearing God's truth about love rather than the world's truth about love. Because the world's truth about love basically is it's going to cause you lots of pain, you're going to have lots of crying, it's going to be very, very hard, and somebody will probably leave you anyway, and at the end of it all, it's probably hopeless, and, you know, most of us end up alone anyway. That's the world's truth about love.
1: Mm-hmm.
0: Well, that's completely opposite of God's truth about love. Now, if I believe the world's truth about love, am I ever going to really want to love? Probably not, because the world's truth about love is telling me there's a whole heap of negatives and there's no positives.
1: Yeah, there's no upside.
0: There's no upside, there's a lot of downsides. So, So the average person on earth doesn't want to learn more about love,
1: mm-hmm.
0: because their current definition of love is severely flawed.
1: Yep.
0: Once I learn that my definition of love is severely flawed and want to have a desire to reverse that, I will then probably, after hearing some truth about love, that God is love and it's not the same as the world's love and the reality is there's no pain in real love and all this kind of thing, and it starts to appeal to my desire,
1: yep.
0: I will begin to develop a desire to become more loving as a result. So that's one motivation.
1: Yep.
0: So I could say developing desire comes through knowledge, the development of knowledge.
1: Mm-hmm.
0: Right? And that knowledge has to be based around the truth. And this is one way we develop our will, by focusing on desire for knowledge about truth.
1: Mm-hmm.
0: Another way we focus on the use of our will is by looking at what prevents us from exercising our will. Fear is a major preventer of exercising our will in positive directions.
1: Yeah.
0: We are afraid of things. We are afraid of many things that we don't need to be afraid of, in fact. Now, if I learn the truth that I don't need to be afraid of it, at some point I'm going to have to feel that I don't need to be afraid of it, which is going to mean needing to deal with my feelings about the matter of what I'm afraid of.
1: Yeah.
0: I need to use my will. I start to see the intellectual wisdom of using my will in the direction where I no longer have fear within me, that I somehow get rid of fear.
1: Yeah.
0: And so I would then need to exercise my will in that direction. So If I can see the truth that fear prevents the exercise of my will, then I'll probably develop a desire to feel my fears and release them.
1: Yes.
0: Right? I'll probably develop a desire to get rid of them. That's an essential part of using my will.
1: Mm-hmm.
0: So what I've only mentioned now is two things. The development of a desire, right, in terms of for truth.
1: Yes.
0: And then developing a desire to release fear,
1: yeah.
0: to release the error, which is all based around fear. I would also need to, at some point, develop a desire to progress or grow. Now, unfortunately for most people, they don't develop a desire to grow unless they're in extreme pain.
1: Mm.
0: And unfortunately, pain becomes a great motivator for somebody to exercise their will in a different direction.
1: Mm.
0: In fact, many people who have progressed on the natural love path have only begun their progress because they were in so much pain in the hills they wanted it to stop. And then they began their progress.
1: Yes.
0: So often times you can see that if we're sensitive to pain, there's maybe a likelihood that we'll progress, we'll use our will in a different direction. Right, that will desire to use our will. So it makes sense then that one of the things that's going to help my will be motivated, developed, is by becoming sensitive to pain.
1: Yeah.
0: It makes logical sense.
1: Yeah.
0: I need to allow myself to become sensitive to logical pain, to pain, in order for myself to see the need to get out of pain.
1: Mm-hmm.
0: And then to develop a desire to get out of pain.
1: Mm-hmm.
0: So if I'm sensitive to pain, that will certainly motivate my will. So the more sensitive I am to pain, the better it's going to be for the exercise of my will.
1: Mm-hmm.
0: And while we could list many more things, they are just three things that we've listed so far, that where we can develop our will and actually exercise our will, like grow it. Will is like a muscle.
1: Yep.
0: And it's like any muscle, it will not grow unless it is exercised. So while you remain apathetic, will cannot grow. So learn how to not be apathetic anymore. Learn to have a decision, to have a choice. Learn to actually have an opinion. It doesn't matter even if the opinion's wrong. Mm-hmm. It's better than having no opinion.
1: Mm-hmm.
0: Learn how to express your opinions. This will help the development of your will. You will soon have feedback when your opinions are out of harmony with love, by God giving you this feedback through all of God's laws, and you'll see when your opinions are in harmony with love, generally.
1: Mm.
0: But you need to engage your will to have an opinion. And that will help you develop your will further.
1: Mm-hmm. So engaging with thoughts, feelings, opinions, desires without facade is going to help us connect to how our will is already being exercised.
0: Yes.
1: And also to strengthen it, like the muscles that you mentioned.
0: Yes. And like if anybody has ever done any weights exercises, they know that the more resistance that they have, the stronger the muscle they build.
1: Mm-hmm.
0: So they know that the more something resists you,
1: yeah,
0: in the case of a weight, the more you have to struggle to lift it, the more your body adapts to the new level of strength required to lift that particular thing.
1: Yep.
0: It's exactly the same kind of thing if we want to develop our will. We need to understand that we need to place ourselves in situations that require us to overcome resistance.
1: Mm-hmm.
0: Right? This is one great way, taking some action now, to overcome resistance, right, to the development of our will, to the exercise of our will.
1: Yep.
0: So instead of avoiding situations, which most people do, instead of avoiding the situations where people oppose us,
1: mm-hmm,
0: and oppose the exercise of our will, we would start to engage situations where people oppose our will. And we'd still exercise our will,
1: yep,
0: in a loving manner.
1: Yep.
0: And this will cause, it's like resistance to our muscles. It's like causing us to have to be stronger with our will in order to make the breakthrough. And this doesn't mean that we'd be nasty. It just means that we're strong, have to be stronger in the exercise of our will.
1: So in situations where usually we would have a different opinion or desire to do something,
0: and we don't express it and we don't act upon it.
1: Yep.
0: Yep.
1: Where we usually just become passive and don't engage our will.
0: Correct.
1: It would be engaging our will.
0: And exercising our will, growing it.
1: Yep.
0: Yep.
1: Yeah. Making sure that it's in harmony with love.
0: If we grow it by actually engaging those situations.
1: Yes.
0: By actually, you know, having the confronting talk or having the situation you're afraid of, actually you're now engaged in the situation you're afraid of.
1: Mm-hmm.
0: It's an exercise of your will now. You have to use your will now to overcome this thing that's opposing you.
1: Mm-hmm.
0: And the beauty of using your will in this regard is you're exercising it.
1: Mm-hmm.
0: You're realizing the great joy that can come from the exercise of your own will. And once you start feeling joy in the exercise of your own will, there's a higher likelihood that you'll further exercise your will. See, most people have had a lot of pain and suffering in the exercise of their will as a child. And so they have little joy in exercising their will as an adult. So what we need to do instead is allow ourselves to have to develop this joy of exercising our will by engaging confronting situations which we would normally avoid, and allow ourselves to exercise our will through the engagement of the situation. And this will exercise our will. This will grow our will. And your will needs to grow, because at the end of the day, if you want to become at one with God and you want to be loving and you want to love everyone in the world, even though they don't love you, you're going to have to use your will to do all of those things.
1: Yeah.
0: So you definitely want to learn how to grow your will. So we've been through basically four things. Now, we could list many, many more things about the exercise of our will. And what we will do, we will have, while we've put this in the emotions, frequently asked questions, the reality is it also deserves attention by itself. And so we will have, in fact, a whole series about the use of free will, the use of our will, that we'll answer questions about in the future. And we will engage more ways in which a person can grow their will, rather than just remain empathetic and wait for some miracle to come along, or wait for some saviour to come along to save them from the exercise of their own responsibility to use their own will.
1: Yeah, that'll be great.
0: Yeah. Welcome again today. Myself and Mary today are going to be talking about a lot of questions about personal relationships. And by this kind of relationships in this session, we're talking primarily about the relationships relating to a sexual relationship, so de facto, partnership, marriage, all of those kind of relationships we're going to be covering in this section. We find that we get asked a lot of questions about people's personal relationships. Now, not all the time are people very sincere about asking their questions, because quite frequently people come to us, just one person of a couple comes to us and asks us questions about their relationship. And we find it's very, very hard to give one person answers about their relationship when we have not seen the relationship itself and how it works together. And also, quite frequently, the person asking the questions is falsifying the information about their relationship to us in order to get a specific answer. So what we're going to do is break this series up into a number of different sections. The first section is a section that's going to be dealing primarily with the right way to handle a relationship from God's perspective. And in that regard, we'll give examples, but not specific answers to individual questions that have been asked of us. From the second session onwards, we'll be giving more generalised answers and specific answers to couples that have written in their questions, or people that have written in their questions. We find that most people are not sincere in the way they look at themselves in a relationship. They are often very, very focused on the way they see other people or their partner, but they are not looking at their own faults in a relationship. And this is something that we're going to discuss a lot about today. So we'd like to invite you to be involved in our discussions. Mary is going to be with us today in the discussion and asking the questions and having some discussions together. And we hope you enjoy this session about personal relationships. And hopefully it does help your own personal relationship with your partner or your marriage partner. So we'll see how we go today with answering a lot of these kind of general questions. And then on future sessions, we hope to answer specific questions that people have emailed into us on the FAQ channel.
1: What's the most important question that we need to ask ourselves when we're in a relationship?
0: Well, I believe the most important question we need to ask ourselves is, what would love do? What does love do? That is the most important question that we need to ask in a relationship. The whole point of having a relationship is to have a loving relationship, not one where people are fighting and bickering and causing all these troubles with each other all the time. So we need to be focused, and that involves each person in the relationship being focused on that one question: what would love do in this situation? What would love do? The problem with that question is this: the majority of us are so damaged in love from our childhood generally, or from our environmental things as we were growing up, that we believe that we know what love would do, mm-hmm. when often it's not what God's love would do. So you could say the really biggest question, again, the bigger question than what would love do, is what would God's love do, is probably the most important question that you could actually ask. So if we're focused on what would God's love do rather than what would love do, we will find actually that quite often what we believe is loving in terms of an action is not what God acts like. So therefore it is not loving from God's perspective. Mm-hmm. And so we need to understand the difference between these two questions. What would love do and what would God's love do? We must understand that in the end, what we're aiming for is what God's love would do and not what humans' definition of love would do. And to do that, we have to confront within ourselves our own personal definitions of love. What I see happening a lot of times is people are not confronting their own definitions of love. They believe their own definitions of love to be correct. And when they believe these definitions of love to be correct, the problem is they then act upon their own definitions of love, when frequently their own definition of love is completely different to their partner's definition of love. And of course, that brings up lots of issues. Whereas if we're both in the relationship aiming for what God's love will do, eventually we'll have the same definition of love within each of us. And so therefore we're able to resolve the question of what would love do the same way. Whereas when we begin, we're asking this question, what does love do? It's almost like we'd be asking the question, what does my love do? And what does your love do? And because we have different versions of love, because we've been brought up differently, we've had different experiences during our childhood and adolescence and adulthood, we then have a different opinion of what love should do. And in the end, we have to learn that we need to give up this opinion of what we think love should do and instead absorb what God's love would do, what God's opinion of love would be.
1: So just to clarify, you're saying that we can be damaged in our understanding of what real love is because of our childhood experiences.
0: Of course. And we have often very serious flaws in what we understand love to be. Like a person who's brought up in an abusive environment believes that getting smacked around occasionally is a loving act.
1: Yeah.
0: So we often have very distorted viewpoints of what love would allow us to do and also allow us to accept from someone else.
1: Right.
0: Yeah.
1: But then you're saying if we examine how God loves, then we can start to begin to have a proper understanding of what love would do in terms of...
0: Yes, because it's impossible for us to see our own flaws unless we have something to compare it with. And the problem I see for most people is they have a very strong personal definition of what they believe love to be. But unfortunately, their strong personal definition is not anything associated with God's version of love. You know, it's only what they want love to be, based often upon what addictions they've developed over the period of their life and so forth. Mm-hmm. And so they then project that on their partner. And of course, that creates major problems with their partner and major problems in the relationship and the smoothness of the relationship. And we see so much pain and suffering in relationships today, and so much emotional energy gets pumped into the relationships that have a lot of pain and suffering involved. And the whole reason why a lot of this pain and suffering is occurring is because our definition of love is flawed. So while we need to ask ourselves the question, what does love do, or what would love do, we also need to be aware that our own concept of love, being seriously flawed, needs to be supplemented. That question needs to be supplemented with the real question is, what does God's love do? So we're changing our focus now. We're changing our focus and what do I want out of the relationship to what does God think is a good relationship? What is God's definition of a relationship? How does God see things? How did God design us to interact with each other?
1: Yeah.
0: How does God see love occurring in the relationship itself? These are the primary questions that we need to ask ourselves rather than always focusing on what are my selfish motivations for being in this relationship? And once we work our way through that primary question, and everything we can say today is going to be based on that primary question, what would God's love do? Everything has to be based on that question because our own definition of what love would do will often be flawed.
1: And I guess taking that viewpoint of what does God's love do helps us step back from our selfish viewpoint of what's actually going on.
0: Of course. Yeah. And it also helps both of us in the relationship work towards an ideal.
1: Mm.
0: Whereas when both of us are just focused on our own definition, if I entered a relationship with you focused on my own definition of love, then I'd be going, why isn't Mary doing this? Why isn't Mary doing that? What's the problem with Mary now? Like, why is she acting this way? Why is she acting that way? She's not doing what, you know, And I'd be very focused on getting my addictions met, and I'd think that's love. Yeah. And as a result of focusing on my addictions, every time you didn't, you know, look after my addictions, I'd be going, what's going on here? You know, there's something wrong. This is not a very nice relationship. I think I'll go and find someone else who's going to focus on my addictions or whatever. Yeah. And that's not the ideal. The ideal is, what is God's definition of love? How can we both work towards God's definition of love? And in fact, I feel probably there is an important aspect of this that we need to raise, and that is, do we even want to? And I feel that is probably the first question that each person needs to ask us, each other in the relationship. I need to ask myself in our relationship, do I really want to love as God loves in this relationship?
1: Yeah.
0: And if you ask the same question, do I really want to love as God loves in this relationship, and both of us are working towards that ideal, there's a very high likelihood our relationship will stand any strains, and the only time our relationship would eventually part under those circumstances is if we discovered through this process that we weren't soulmates.
1: But even if we were growing towards this ideal of loving the way God loves, mm-hmm. even that parting wouldn't be acrimonious, would it?
0: Not at all. It would be a very friendly parting. We would still probably enjoy the company of the person. We wouldn't be wanting a soulmate relationship with the person. We wouldn't be wanting a sexual relationship with the person. But we could still cope with the parting quite easily, in fact, if we had those particular ideals. What I see is most people don't have those ideals, of course. So I want my addictions met, you want your addictions met. As long as both of our addictions are codependent, we'll have an okay relationship. And that's how the average relationship on the planet is. Yeah. It's a constant codependency between two people. And quite often I find it funny in some ways when people come up and ask us questions about their relationship, because they do not understand that they're complaining all about all these things in their husband or wife. And but frequently, their husband and wife has just as long a list, or if not a longer one, of all the complaints they have about the person who's come up to ask us the questions. But because the person who's coming up to ask us questions often doesn't have their partner with them, we can't address those particular issues. Whereas God addresses both parties in the relationship. God's love, if we were both focused on God's love, would address both parties in the relationship. And so I feel, let's say I'm an atheist and I want to have a better relationship, then of course I'll probably not consider God.
1: Yeah.
0: And then I've got to ask myself the question, what would love do? But often the answer is going to be what I feel love would do, and not what love in its pure form would do.
1: Yeah.
0: And that's the problem that we face if we're not focused on what would God's love do. Mm-hmm. And I feel that if we focus ourselves on what would God's love do, we will very rapidly get answers about what we should be doing in similar situations. Yeah. So in our relationship with our partner, what do I do in this situation? Well, what does God love do in that situation with me? And then we can easily determine what we could do with each other. But to do that, I have to want it. And that's where it gets down to. Does the person in the relationship really have the will to work through their issues in the relationship? Often people come up to us, as you know, and they basically try to set us up, really,
1: mm-hmm.
0: but because they want to leave the relationship and they're just looking for a reason why.
1: Mm-hmm.
0: And they think that if they can come up to us and ask a question and get a certain answer, then that gives them the reason why they should leave. And I don't go for that very much, of course, because to me that's insincere. If a person's going to just ask a question without wanting any truth, and they already have made a choice in their own mind that they want to leave, then why haven't they already left? Like, and take full responsibility rather than trying to blame me for it.
1: And also they're missing the point, aren't they, that you're raising, which is
0: always about love.
1: Yeah.
0: Like, what's out of harmony with love in you, not in your partner, in you. You know, a lot of times we have people coming up and they go, my partner does this, my partner does that, my partner does that. I'm going, yeah, what do you do? Oh, I'm perfect. And I say, are you perfect? No. So what do you do? Like, what is it that you do that's out of harmony with love, that you know is out of harmony with love? And they go, oh, but, you know, they always want to put the focus back on their partner. I don't feel that is a very sincere process. If you really want to have a good relationship with your partner, focus firstly on your flaws. Focus firstly on what you need to improve. Stop focusing on your partner. focus firstly on how are you going to love how God loves, mm-hmm. or how are you going to love in a pure manner if you're not interested in God at all? Ask that, at least that question. How are you going to love in a pure manner? Is your love pure at the moment? What does your partner think? Does your partner think your love's pure at the moment? Right? Mm-hmm. These are all important questions, all revolving around this one question: what does love do? What would God's love do? So I feel that's the primary first question that every single person should ask themselves. What does God love do? The second question involved with that is, do I really want to love the way God loves? Do I really want to love in a pure way? Or is the only reason why I'm having a relationship just to have all of my addictions met? So my suggestion is, if that's the case, that your only reason why you want a relationship is to get all your addictions met, then you're probably in a relationship like that already. But if not, then forget the relationship you're in and go and find one that meets all of your addictions. In the end, you're not going to be very happy. You both won't be very happy. No. You'll both create a lot of pain and suffering doing that. And in the long run, your life isn't going to be very pleasant as a result, but that's your choice. My suggestion, instead of doing that, is stop wanting to get just your own addictions met and look at how do you purify your love with your partner so that you can have a beautiful relationship, one that's functional, beautiful, and full of passion and desire.
1: Mm. And I suppose if we realise that we don't want to love as God loves, why not?
0: Exactly.
1: Because if we think about it logically, God's got an abundance of love for everyone, and wouldn't that be great? And God's happy all the time.
0: Exactly.
1: So that seems like a good thing to aim for. So why wouldn't I want to love in the way that God loves?
0: Exactly.
1: Yeah.
0: And what I find is that most people who don't feel like loving the way God's love are actually in a huge amount of rebellion about love. Mm-hmm. They're in a huge amount of anger about love, which they're not getting rid of. That covers over a large amount of sadness generally about love that they're not willing to release. And so they come into a relationship and go, I want you to do what I want. I want to control. I want to manipulate. I want to get exactly what I want. And of course, you're not going to have a great relationship like this. And in fact, many of the people who have that attitude don't finish up having a relationship at all for that reason. Nobody can put up with them because they have not considered. They're so angry about loving in a pure manner. They don't want to love in a pure manner. And so what do? They just avoid the whole question of love altogether and focus on getting their addictions met. That is not the way to have a pure relationship. The way to have a pure relationship is firstly focus on the question, how or what would love do in this situation? And if you don't know what your love would do, ask yourself, what does God's love do in this situation? That is the best question to ask right up front.
1: Lovely. Thank you. So can you give some examples of what God's love does do and does not do?
0: Okay, so with the question, what does God's love do? Obviously, there's the other question, which is, what does God's love not do? In other words, what God doesn't do. And I feel there's lots of examples here. You know, you could list, because basically what you're doing here is listing what you know about the quality of God's love and how it is established and delivered to humanity. And then you can ask, you know, apply those particular things to yourself. So let's look at what God doesn't do. Right? God doesn't control, manipulate, browbeat, force, punish, or force people to do anything spiritually, emotionally, physically, or sexually. So God doesn't force anything to happen, or manipulate anything to happen, or control anything into happening. God honours the free will at all times. So God doesn't do all these other manipulative things.
1: So God doesn't manipulate people's will?
0: No, God doesn't force them into a certain way of action. Everything is based around what the person wants in the long run. So if we were going to love how God loves, then we would not do that either. We would not force, coerce, manipulate, control any person into loving us. Mm-hmm. We wouldn't lie to them in order for them to love us. So we would never do any of those kind of things automatically if we loved how God loved.
1: Great. Yeah. What are some other examples? Like, what about rescuing us?
0: Of course. Like, if we look at the average person on earth, they believe that, you know, rescuing somebody is a great thing. You know, it's lovely to be rescued. That means somebody loves you. Well, God doesn't rescue any of us. If you look at what happens with our personal lives generally, when we get into trouble and we ask God to be rescued, we generally don't get rescued. And that's because God wants us to take full personal responsibility for our own lives and our own choices and decisions. So in a relationship, if we loved how God loved, we wouldn't rescue the other person from their own choices and decisions. We wouldn't do that.
1: So
0: God doesn't do it.
1: God lets us experience the negative consequences of what we've created.
0: Always.
1: So God never takes away those negative things.
0: No. So if you look at the situation where, for example, a person overspends financially, right? And then they pray to God, please give me some money to fix this problem. God won't give them any money to fix the problem, right? That they will have spent overspent financially, and they will have to take the consequences of it. God wants them to, in fact, to work out the reasons why they chose to do such a thing that was unloving to themselves and others in the first place. So God's focus is not on having a person be rescued every time they make a mistake. He allows us to make mistakes. He doesn't punish us for our mistakes, but each mistake we make has a consequence that we need to feel before we'll learn from it. And so if we in a relationship try to rescue our partner from all the mistakes they make all the time, then a partner's never going to learn anything. They're going to keep making the same mistakes all the time.
1: Yeah.
0: They're going to keep doing the same things all the time. So if we love, if we look at what God's love doesn't do, doesn't rescue people. So our love shouldn't rescue people.
1: What else doesn't God's love do for us in relation to truth, for example? Or...
0: Well, God's love doesn't withhold the truth from people, for example. So if we look at our common relationships that we see around us, most people withhold truth from their partner at some point. You know, it could be just a simple thing, like your wife comes up, she's in a new dress, or she just put on a new pair of jeans, she comes up and says, does my bum look fat in that, you know? And we know that if we say yes, that she's probably going to get pretty grumpy with this because she doesn't really want to know the truth, right? And so we go, oh, no, you look good in that, that's fine. And when inside you're just thinking, yeah, you're getting a bit wide there on the backside now, you know, and that, but we're unwilling to say the truth because we're afraid, right? God's love is not afraid of truth, ever, mm-hmm. ever. So God's love does not withhold truth. God's love allows the truth always to be spoken. So it's very important to understand.
1: Mm. What else does God not do in terms of, you've spoken about God doesn't withhold truth. What about, does God then force us to do things or force us to know what we should do?
0: No, this is a beautiful thing about God, isn't it? That you, on one hand, God doesn't withhold the truth from us. There's always, like, if you look at all of God's laws, there's a law of attraction, law of cause and effect and all that, always trying to show us the truth, always trying to show us the truth. Of course, we can ignore that. But God's laws, moment by moment, are showing us truth. But on the other hand, while those laws show us the truth, they don't force us to do what the truth is.
1: Mm-hmm.
0: So they don't force us into conforming to a certain truth. They don't force us into doing what God believes you should do. Because God honors the fact you've got free will. You're allowed to make the choice yourself. So while God does expose the truth, God doesn't then get all grumpy and upset and angry and rageful because you don't follow it.
1: So God doesn't give us pep talks or guilt trips or have arguments with us about the truth.
0: So if every second day I'm sitting down with my partner giving them a pep talk, I don't get a pep talk from God. I don't get that kind of discussion with God. So if I'm sitting down with my partner giving them a pep talk about something or giving them some encouraging speech in order to encourage them into being more loving, that's not loving at all. In fact, it would be loving if we allowed them to be more loving, right?
1: Mm-hmm.
0: And we just share the truth and then allow them to make their own decisions about what they're going to do about it. We don't try to make them go a certain direction by encouraging them a certain direction. We need to give them the space to make up their own mind. Now, hopefully, if they want to love, they will finish up making up their own mind in harmony with love. But they may not. And really, it's none of our business which way that goes, with the exception of we're allowed to make a choice about our resultant action if they choose to do such things. So for example, if you choose to yell at me every day, and that is obviously an unloving action, no matter what is going on, if you choose to yell at me every day, after a while I might go,
2: well, I don't know if I want to live with a person who's yelling at me every day, you know. But I don't or shouldn't try to stop you from yelling at me every day.
1: Mm-hmm.
2: Because at the end of the day, God doesn't stop you from yelling at me every day.
1: And this is a part of how God's trying to help us understand the use of our own will and develop this desire to know it.
2: Well, a lot of it is about developing a desire to love, as I said mm-hmm. in the answer to the first question. What I feel is happening for most people is that most of us don't really have a

0: you know, and once we see that, we go, well, of course I want to love.
1: Mm-hmm.
0: Because when we love, all of these more harmonious and more beautiful things happen in my life. And then that desire, as it increases, will cause us to go, okay, I want to love. And we'll be wanting to know how to love our partner rather than going, my partner's not loving me, I'm out of here type of thing the instant it happens, rather than working through the issues of love.
1: Yeah. Okay, so you mentioned addictions,
0: mm-hmm.
1: and in terms of things that God does not do.
0: Yeah, so God does not feed our addictions.
1: Mm-hmm.
0: And it's very important for us to understand that. So in a relationship, you see often people feeding each other's addictions. We call it codependence, right?
1: Mm-hmm.
0: Where I'm happy for you to have a certain set of addictions. Like, let's say you have an addiction to cooking, because when you cook and I come home and go, oh, it's a beautiful meal, you get to feel like, oh, that's so nice, I cooked a good meal, I'm a good person, I'm a good woman, I'm a good wife, whatever. And you don't allow me to cook at all or take any responsibility for my own life, because if I cooked one night, you wouldn't get that feeling.
1: Yeah.
0: Right? Or the man might come home thinking, I want to have the meal cooked for me because I've been working all day. And that's an addiction in itself, because he's getting away from the point of self-responsibility. He is responsible for his own cooking. And if the wife happens to do it for him, then it's a gift she's giving him. Right, and if he's just addicted to it and he gets angry when he doesn't get it, that tells you that he's addicted to it.
1: Mm-hmm.
0: Then he's out of harmony with God's love. He's out of harmony with loving. So this issue of addictions is a big issue in relationships, where people enter codependent addictions in the relationship, and then when one half of the relationship tries to correct that, then they find the other half getting angry and upset and saying, you don't love me anymore, what's wrong, you know, you don't care about me anymore, when reality is the first situation, feeding the addiction, wasn't loving.
1: Mm. And we know that because God doesn't feed our addictions.
0: Of course. Yeah.
1: So what about the issues of anger and fear? God doesn't respond to our fear or our anger, really.
0: Not really, no. If you try getting angry at God and saying, look, you know, if you, God, do this, do that, you know, swearing, carrying on at God because you didn't get something you wanted from God, did you find at the end of all of that you got something you wanted from God? No. God doesn't listen to a whole lot of it.
1: Yeah. So God doesn't pander to our anger.
0: No. Or get punishing with our anger.
1: So God doesn't punish us back.
0: Because we're angry.
1: Yeah.
0: So God doesn't get angry back because we're angry with God.
1: Yeah.
0: So if we look at what would happen in a relationship, then since God doesn't get angry, then we wouldn't get angry. And if we're getting angry all the time in the relationship, then something's out of harmony with love. If we're getting angry in order to manipulate or control the other person, well, God doesn't do that. He doesn't get in a rage and try to punish us for something we did wrong. He just lets us feel the consequences of what we did.
1: Yep.
0: That's all he does. So,
1: and God doesn't say, oh, you're angry, okay, I'll do that.
0: No, it doesn't pander to the anger. Yeah. It doesn't go, oh, okay, I'm angry and I'm afraid of your anger now, so I better do it. Can you imagine God sitting up there going, yes, Mary's really upset with me today because she hasn't got, you know, the $1 million she wants in the bank. So I think I'll give her the $1 million today because I really need Mary's approval.
1: Yeah.
0: You know, of course that's not going to happen, right?
1: No.
0: And it's never going to happen.
1: Yeah.
0: And the reality is I don't know anybody that's happened to either because that's not the way God actually operates with people.
1: Yeah.
0: And yet it is frequently the way people in relationships operate. Where they get angry when the other party doesn't give them what they want.
1: Mm-hmm.
0: That's very frequent.
1: And I suppose God is very similar when it comes to our emotions of fear. God doesn't respond. God doesn't take away our fear.
0: If we see fear, it's interesting the way women and men generally on the planet respond to fear. If a woman notices her man afraid, she often gets upset with him. Because she wants him to stand up, you know. But if a man notices a woman afraid, he generally wants to make her fear go away, right?
1: Yeah.
0: Because when she's afraid, there's no love coming out of her at all towards him or, you know, towards anything that's going on in the relationship. And so most men finish up pandering to the fear of their women, and most women finish up attacking the fear of their men.
1: Mm-hmm.
0: That's a generalisation, but it is fairly accurate for most people. Either way of dealing with fear is out of harmony with love.
1: Because it's not how God deals with it.
0: It's not how God does it.
1: Yeah.
0: God doesn't pander to fear or make fear go away. God wants us to experience fear. God wants us to feel our way through our fear.

0: So of course, God's not going to pander to it. And then on the other hand, God doesn't want to punish us for having fear. Like, so every time we're afraid, God doesn't get out the stick and beat us as well, you know, give us something more to be afraid about.
1: Yeah, yeah.
0: God knows that this fear is a terrible traumatic thing inside of us, but we need to let it out. We need to feel it. So God has a very balanced view of how to handle fear. If we look at relationships today, most people don't have a balanced view of how to handle fear. They either pander to the fear of their partner or they attack the fear of their partner.
1: Yeah.
0: One or the other.
1: Yeah.
0: They don't actually have this loving viewpoint of how to handle fear.
1: Mm. I suppose the other beautiful thing that God doesn't do is that God doesn't respond to our facade or what we would like to present to the world.
0: Exactly. God's not interested in our facade at all. At all.
1: Mm-hmm.
0: God doesn't care what we look like to the world. God only cares what our character and nature is internally. So God wants a relationship with the real us. Even if the real us is pretty bad at the moment, God would still like to have a relationship with the real us.
1: Mm-hmm.
0: Now, if we apply that to a relationship, we would not try to have all a big facade with our partner just in order to get their approval. So you see this happening in many developing relationships where there's a big facade and so the person gets to know them, enters a relationship with them, and all of a sudden the facade gets dropped. You often see this happening when a person's married. You know, all of a sudden what happened before they're married and what happened after they're married, very, very different. Why was that? Because before they were married, they were in a facade.
1: Yeah.
0: And after they're married, some other emotions kicked in, such as, oh, I'm safe now, I'm secure now. He's tied.
1: Honeymoon's over.
0: He's tied to me through a legal document. Now, not that it's really true, he's tied to me now. He could lose things now if he doesn't do the right thing. And so that means I can be safe and so I can put on a bit of weight and not care for myself and I can eat different food now and I can do all sorts of things now because I can get away with all of that. Now, that's not the way God loves. God wants us to be real all the time.
1: Mm-hmm.
0: So if a person finds that before they were married they were acting one way and then after married they're acting a different way, they were in a facade, either at one or both ends of that spectrum. And they need to address why they'd be in a facade if they love the way God loves.
1: Mm.
0: Yeah.
1: Yeah, and I suppose perhaps one of the most challenging things about God's love is that it doesn't flow unless we want truth at the same time.
0: Exactly. This is a very interesting point about God's love, I feel, in that unless a person desires to be in harmony with truth, God's love in that moment cannot flow into the individual. So God wants to love the individual, but the love can't flow. There's no flow into the individual because the individual is preventing the love from flowing because love is based upon truth.
1: Mm-hmm.
0: So if we look at a relationship, we often see people who think they're in love, but they've lied to their partner in the course of a day, often lied many times to their partner. That is not love. You can't be close like that.
1: Mm-hmm.
0: You can only be close in a relationship by telling the truth. God knows that. The way people on earth act is that they can lie about this, lie about... They can even lie about having sex with somebody else and still think they're in a good relationship.
1: Yeah.
0: Not true.
1: Yeah.
0: You can't. It's all just a facade. The whole lot's fake. And the reality is love cannot flow between two people who are not in truth with each other.
1: And I can relate to that from my personal perspective in that I feel that you love me very much and I have a lot of evidence for that in the way you behave, in the things you say, in the way you act.
0: Yeah. And but the passion and desire I have for you
1: that
0: as
1: you
0: a
1: express,
0: person,
1: yes.
0: The amount of things I want to know about you and understand about you and so forth.
1: All of those things.
0: Mm.
1: And because I don't often even just want to face the truth about myself, not even the truth about... Sometimes I feel I have better feelings about you than I do about myself.
0: I agree. Yeah.
1: Because I don't want to face that truth, I can't really be connected to myself and therefore I can't even feel love coming from you. I can't receive the love. So it's one of those things that works both ways.
0: It does.
1: If I don't want to face the truth about my real feelings about you, then no love can really flow between us. But equally, if one partner is...
0: If you don't want to face the real feelings about the truth about yourself...
1: Even if I have a high regard for you and have a feeling that I would like to have a love connection with you,
0: yeah.
1: We can't actually connect.
0: Not really, because you're constantly going to be thinking that I will have the same feelings that you have about you.
1: Yes.
0: Which is not true, of course, but unfortunately, we often believe that's true. And so unless we face the truth on a number of levels, the truth about how we feel about the other person, but also the truth about how we feel about ourselves, then it's going to be very, very hard for love to flow between the two of us.
1: And that's, that. I suppose, this discussion is about what God does not do, and God's love can't really flow to us while we're not in a state of truth.
0: About ourselves or the other person.
1: Yeah, and it's an amazing way God's just created the soul, isn't it? That
0: it is.
1: Even when love is present, it can't flow into us unless we desire truth personally.
0: Exactly. And in fact, I believe personally, and have done for many thousands of years, as you know, that actually love without truth is not actually possible.
1: It's not actually love.
0: Yeah. Yeah, it's just addictions and dependencies, and it's not actually love anyway. So unless we see many couples holding on to the truth about how they truly feel about themselves and the other person in the relationship, and while you're holding on to the truth and not discussing it with the other party in the relationship, it's impossible to have a close relationship. And so we see them trying to have a close relationship, but doing things that make it physically impossible to have a close relationship. God doesn't do that. God's always encouraging truth between ourselves and God. So once we engage that same process with God, we'll always have a close relationship with God. And God knows that. You know, from God's end, there's no problems with truth. You know, God's not afraid of it, angry about it, upset about it, or any of those things. We are the people often that get angry about it, upset about it, scared of it, frightened. You know, we often have a lot of grief about truth as well that we need to experience. And we need to be open to experiencing those emotions if we're truly going to have a close relationship with our partner.
1: Yeah, okay, so I guess we've just run through some examples, really, of what God's love does not do.
0: And like I said, we could come up with hundreds of other examples, and it's, I feel the reason why we wanted to discuss this right up front is that we want to see that God's love does not do certain things.
1: Yeah.
0: A lot of people have this viewpoint that God's love allows everything. That is not true. God's love does not allow everything. God's love has very fixed, determined things that it does allow and things that it does not allow, right? Yeah. And love itself is the same.
1: Yes, yeah. So perhaps just by way of summary, I can just run through those things that you've explained there just briefly. So God's love does not control us, manipulate us, threaten us, or force us to do anything against our own will.
0: Yes.
1: God's love does not rescue us from our own negative creations, but rather has compassion.
0: And understanding and all of those things.
1: And actually helps us come to an understanding of what we've done and how to fix what we've done even.
0: Exactly. And also doesn't punish us for what we've done, but wants us always to move forward in a positive direction to repair what we've done.
1: Yeah. And I suppose that's the issue of when we're rescued, it prevents that whole process of understanding and then being able to fix it, doesn't
0: exactly.
1: it?
0: And it also prevents the individual from having some degree of personal responsibility in the end. So it prevents the person from understanding how to fix the problem in the future if it ever occurs again.
1: Yeah.
0: And this is a beautiful thing about God's love, is God's love teaches us to such an extent that in the end we know how to fix it over and over again. We know if we hit that same situation again, we fix it the same way and it always gets fixed.
1: Yeah, it's a wonderful thing. That actually gets prevented in a lot of relationships because we do the opposite.
0: Exactly, because we rescue instead.
1: Okay, God's love does not withhold from us the truth about ourselves, but rather exposes the truth at every moment through the laws of attraction, cause and effect, and through these laws, showing us our own conditions, our own condition and attractions
0: all the time,
1: what is happening.
0: So God's love isn't withholding information about ourselves from us. God, in fact, created a huge amount of laws to give us information about the truth about ourselves.
1: God's love does not give us pep talks, lectures, arguments, or how we should act, behave, or feel.
0: Yes, and God's love doesn't prepare us for the future way we should act. Right, God's love is always encouraging us to feel how we feel right now and act upon how we feel right now in harmony with love.
1: God's love does not show us where we've gone wrong when we're not open to seeing that truth.
0: Exactly.
1: Or when we're avoiding the truth or finding out other truth.
0: Yes. So God's love, in other words, doesn't expose the truth to us unless we want the truth as well. So we've got to want it. It doesn't, it's sort of like, there's all these laws that expose the truth to us, but the, I suppose this, the flavour is this, is that it doesn't sort of, those truths cannot enter us unless we're willing to absorb them.
1: So yeah, and this is interesting because you've been discussing all these points in relationship, in regards to having a relationship.
0: Yeah.
1: And so one of the previous points was that God's love never withholds truth from
0: us.
1: So if I'm considering that in my relationship, then I would never withhold truth from my partner.
0: Exactly.
1: But in this point, we're saying God's love doesn't actually show us where we've gone wrong unless we want truth. So how would I marry those two?
0: Well, the best way to probably think of it is that God's love doesn't, the truth of what God's love is attempting to show us doesn't actually enter us unless there is an openness within ourselves to desire the truth to enter us.
1: Mm-hmm.
0: We see this happening in relationships all the time, if you think about it.
1: Yeah.
0: If you tell you the truth to a partner and they don't want to know it, it doesn't enter them at all.
1: Mm-mm.
0: So if you say to them, every time you burp in front of my friends, I feel embarrassed, and they go, just to make the point. They're not hearing what you're saying and how much it distresses you and what's going on for you in that situation. I'm not saying that he should stop burping. I'm just saying that he's not listening to you about how you feel.
1: Yeah.
0: Whereas God's love always listens to a person about how it feels when it's properly expressed. And the person, if we were in the state of love, we would listen to how the other person feels.
1: Yeah. And also, I suppose God's love, it sort of goes back to that lecture principle. God's love, or if I was to act in harmony with God's love, I might say, look, when you burp in front of my friends, I get embarrassed.
0: Mm-hmm.
1: But I wouldn't then go beyond that and say, and the reason you've got that issue is because you have no self-respect, and therefore, or whatever, I wouldn't then want to hammer home a big lesson to you unless you said, I want to know why.
0: Yeah. And God's love waits for the person to want to know why.
1: Mm.
0: It's always trying to expose why, of course.
1: Yeah.
0: You know, so
1: it's always truth.
0: With truth.
1: Yeah.
0: But the person has to want to know why before it's going to enter them.
1: Yeah.
0: And this is the same in a relationship. But God knows that. So God is always waiting for us to want to know things.
1: Yeah.
0: Then more can be exposed to us.
1: Yeah.
0: It's the same in a relationship. If we're in a partnership where the other partner doesn't want to know anything about what they do, then it's impossible, really, to share any truth with them. And it's impossible to be close.
1: It's impossible to be close. And also I think about that in terms of, on my end,
0: mm-hmm.
1: am I desiring this truth from my partner? Because if I'm hearing them, paying lip service to it and acting in the same way, I haven't really received a truth about this.
0: Not at all.
1: Yeah.
0: If I keep doing the same thing and I can see that the partner has a point in terms of it's not harmonious with love of friends or family or my partner, and I keep doing the same thing over and over again, then I don't really care. And I'm demonstrating to my partner that I don't really care for them, actually.
1: Yeah.
0: That's what I'm demonstrating.
1: And I suppose I'm sort of talking about this point because I feel that people can get a bit stuck here around issues of truth and make excuses for not telling the truth or make excuses for hammering their partner with the truth.
0: Yes, and both things are wrong.
1: Both things are wrong. And I feel it's very clear, but I'm sort of developing this discussion because I know that people get stuck around this issue.
0: Sure.
1: Because I suppose the other the other aspect of this truth of, that God does not show us where we've gone wrong when we're not open to seeing the truth or when we're avoiding the truth is that if I say to you, look, I've got an issue with you being unloving towards my family, and you say, yes, okay, and then things don't change, God's love, or it's not loving for me then to keep hammering you with this same truth and say, look, you're not being loving, you're not being loving, you're not being loving.
0: Not at all. Yeah.
1: God's not doing that to you, so why would I do it to you?
0: But then
1: I'm
0: God's love doesn't tolerate the behaviour either.
1: Exactly.
0: So God's love, you know, God just sort of, you could say, leaves the relationship. Mm-hmm. In fact, it's not the way it really works. By doing such an action, we've automatically left the relationship.
1: Yes.
0: And all God does is reflect that to us.
1: And that's, I mean, I feel that's the same thing for a relationship between you and I.
0: Yeah.
1: If you are continually doing something that's unloving towards our soul,
0: Or towards other people. Raising with me.
1: You've left the relationship in terms of love.
0: Exactly, I have.
1: So I can only honour your will.
0: Exactly, by leaving the relationship as well.
1: Because you're showing me you don't want this same relationship based on love.
0: Exactly.
1: As God loves. Exactly. So, yeah, thank you. I just wanted to make that clear for people.
0: Yeah. But again, like, we got to be careful here of not making a heap of rules for people, right? Because this is all about just asking the question, how does God love me? How does God love me at the moment? Do I get my addictions met? No. So why am I trying to meet the addictions of my partner? I've got to have some personal investment in why. Does God try to control me? No. Why am I trying to control my partner?
1: Mm.
0: Yeah. Does God try to, you know, falsify a heap of things to me? No. God tells me the raw truth exactly as it is through the laws of attraction and cause and effect. Why am I trying to falsify things with my partner?
1: Mm-hmm.
0: And this will help me address a lot of issues internally. Remember, it's a personal question. It's not a question of how do you do things God's way. It's a question of what does God do with me? How can I do the same thing with my partner?
1: Mm-hmm.
0: Now, if both my partner and myself were focused on this self-analysis, then you could see immediately you'd have a much better relationship.
1: Absolutely.
0: So you know, the woman is running around tidying up after a fella, you know, she'd be sitting down going, I know this isn't loving. Now, the fella, he thinks that's great because he's getting all of his clothes tidied up. But if he asked her, what do you feel about it? Do you feel that's loving? She'd go, no, it's definitely not loving. Right? And so if he was truthful about it, he'd ask himself, okay, maybe her viewpoint's distorted. So let me think about how God does things. Because God tidy up God's own messes. Well, God doesn't even create a mess in the first place. It's only people who create messes, right?
1: Yeah.
0: So God doesn't even create a mess in the first place to be tidied up. So if I was loving to you, I would not even create a mess in the first place that you have to tidy up. And I certainly would not, after creating such a mess, expect you to tidy it up. Right? It would be such an unloving thing for me to do. But by asking myself the question, what does God do in this situation? I now have a much clearer perspective of what I need to do in the relationship.
1: Absolutely.
0: Yeah. But if I don't believe in God, why not just ask your partner, do you think it's loving that I do this to you? You'll get a pretty frank answer generally under those circumstances.
1: Yeah.
0: And you'll have a very good idea what's out of harmony of love. So the woman who tries to control a partner says, look, I know I try to control you a lot and I do control you a lot. How do you feel about that? And he'll go, to be frank with you, most of the time I feel like leaving you because you do it. And I just finish up putting up with it. I don't feel it's loving at all. And she'd have to go, well, maybe his viewpoint's distorted and mine's right, but I don't think so.
1: Yeah.
0: You know, if you were truly
1: open. If
0: you
1: were sincere.
0: And sincere, you wouldn't do that.
1: Sincere about, yeah. And I suppose it's good that you raised that about not making rules, because I often feel uncomfortable talking about relationships of issues of relationship, because I see very much that people take it on in terms of pointing the finger.
0: Always take it on in terms
1: not in terms of pointing the finger at ourselves.
0: Yes.
1: And being sincere about looking at things, and they go, oh well, I saw they said this thing and you're not doing this thing, and so therefore
0: you.
1: And that's really missing the very first point.
0: Totally missing the point.
1: Yeah.
0: What for me does God love do?
1: Yeah.
0: What for me would love do? They're the questions, they're personal questions. They're not about what would love do, what would you do. It's about what would I do if I was loving here. So you could be yelling and screaming at me, what does God love do?
1: Mm-hmm.
0: God's love wouldn't retaliate and yell and scream back.
1: Mm.
0: God's love would sit there, feel about what's going on, and if you'd either leave, right, or you'd sit there and wait till the tirade's finish and maybe have a smile about it and have compassion and understanding for it. Either way is fine.
1: Mm-hmm.
0: That's what God's love would do. It wouldn't yell and scream back.
1: Exactly.
0: And wouldn't threaten you. It wouldn't say, I'm leaving you now that you've just yelled and screamed. It wouldn't threaten you.
1: Yeah, we might leave the situation briefly, but God's love would have compassion. And if I don't have compassion for you, or vice versa,
0: and God's love
1: then
0: understands why the person might be angry. Probably God understands it far better than we do, of course.
1: Yeah.
0: Oftentimes in a relationship, we're not as understanding as we believe ourselves to be, but God does understand. So what can I understand about why you're angry?
1: Mm.
0: See, why you're angry might be because I've done something that you need to be angry about or that you feel angry about.
1: Yeah.
0: You know, it also could be because you want an addiction met that I'm not meeting. Well, either one way means I've got something to work with and the other way you've got something to work with. But if I'm open to responding the way God responds, then I'd be in a position to be able to love more as a result.
1: Yeah.
0: But you can see that to ask this question, you've got to want to be loving yourself.
1: That's right. And sometimes I do, when we talk to people about relationships, sometimes I do feel like throwing my hands up in the air and saying, there's not much more I can say because you haven't fulfilled. The first question is, do I actually want to love in this situation?
0: Exactly.
1: And unless that's an answer in the positive,
0: yep.
1: anything else we talk about just be manipulated to suit your own addictive ends, really.
0: So maybe if I can extend that, a lot of people come up to us and ask us a question about their personal emotions in their relationship. Oftentimes they're asking a question when the feeling I'm getting from them is they don't want to love.
1: Mm.
0: They're asking the question for alternative reasons. They don't want to have to love. Now, my feelings are this. If you don't want to love, you're going to look for excuses to not love. That's the reality.
1: Mm.
0: You're going to look for reasons to not love. If you want to love, you'll look for reasons to love. Right? They're two different places. Totally different places. They're opposite ends almost of the spectrum. So when a person comes up and asks the question about their relationship, the first question they really need to be asked in return is, do you want to love? Because that's not the feeling I'm getting here. What I'm feeling is you want them to love you.
1: Mm.
0: See, that's the problem that I see in most relationships. They want the other person to love them, but they don't want to have to love themselves. Right? Mm. They don't want to have to love the other person. They don't want to have to love, period, right?
1: Mm-hmm.
0: And this is a big problem that most people face. We've got to be sincere about love. So when people come up and ask us emotional questions about their emotional state, oftentimes I say to you afterwards, babe, that wasn't the point.
1: Mm-hmm.
0: That person doesn't want to love. What's the point of having a discussion about all of these emotional reasons, why they do this and why they do that? And it's to do with their mother this and their father that and their childhood this and their childhood that and all these different things going on. When at the end of the day, they just don't want to love anyway. They're angry and bitter about love. They just don't want to love.
1: Mm-hmm.
0: Like, the only thing we can discuss with them in that place really is, you don't want to love, work out the reasons why. You know what I mean? You don't want to do what God does. God loves. Mm-hmm. You don't want to love. Work out the reasons why. You can't have a decent relationship with anybody while you're not wanting to love.
1: Yeah.
0: That's reality.
1: Yeah.
0: You can't have a decent relationship with children, with your parents, with society generally, or, in fact, and mostly, with your partner if you don't want to love.
1: Mm.
0: You need to get beyond the rage and anger and rebellion that you feel about love, work your way through all of those things. Then you could say, I want to love. When you get into that space, then it's worth talking about what emotions are stopping you, because you'll want to deal with them then, rather than ignore them.
1: Yeah. Okay, well, we were halfway through the summary of what God's love does not do before that little sidetrack.
0: Yeah.
1: So just to finish off, God's love does not feed our addictions. God's love does not respond negatively to anger, nor does it pander to anger.
0: No.
1: God's love never responds to fear or attempts to make the fear in a person go away.
0: Correct.
1: God's love only responds to emotional-based reality.
0: Yes. In other words, anything intellectual that is just not part of a person's emotion, God doesn't respond to at all. Anything that is emotional, that is a part of their real feelings, their real passion, their real desire, God responds to.
1: Mm. So God's dealing with the real...
0: The real self.
1: The real self.
0: Not the fake facade self that's all just intellectually based, full of denial about emotion. God's feeling the emotion and addressing the emotion constantly.
1: Yeah. And God's love never flows unless truth is desired in the moment.
0: Yes.
1: Yeah.
0: So if we look at all of those things, that's what God's love does or does not do. And so I feel once a person understands those particular questions... about what does God's love do, they can ask themselves that question on many subjects and mm-hmm. find out lots of things about what God's love does. God's love does have laws, for example. So that doesn't mean that anything goes. So anybody who believes that love in a relationship means that anything goes is out of harmony with God's love.
1: Yeah.
0: Right? So these are all things that a person can easily determine for themselves if they truly have a desire to love.
1: Lovely, thank you. What's the second most important question to ask in a relationship?
0: Well, I've probably already alluded to it in the first question, and that is, do I really want to love in a pure way? So if I don't have God involved in my life, do I really want to love my partner in a pure way? Now, I would suggest that many people in a relationship don't want to love their partners in a pure way already. If I have God in my life, that question becomes, do I want to love the way God loves? Do I want to? How much do I want to? Is it the first thing in my life? Or is it just like, oh, yeah, I give it lip service, give it, you know, it's just say, oh, yeah, I want to become like God. But there's no intention with inside of me to love in a pure way or the way God loves. Now, if we don't really want to love the way God loves, we're never going to ask ourselves the first question, and that is, what would God's love do?
1: Mm-hmm.
0: Or if we're an atheist or someone asking the question, it would be, what would a pure love do?
1: Mm-hmm.
0: We're never going to ask ourselves that question if we don't want to love. So, and there are so many reasons today why people don't want to love. Many people think that love is weak, love is stupid, that love has no benefits.
1: That exposes us to being hurt.
0: It exposes us to ridicule, exposes us to harm. It makes you gentle and soft, which is weakness. And all of these other things that they have, they feel they'd rather rebel and get angry and bitter and all of these other things. That they feel they'd rather do those things because they're scared of opening their heart. There's so many people who are just in rebellion to opening their heart. They don't want to open their heart because they might get hurt.
1: Mm.
0: These are all reasons why we don't want to love. And unless we're willing to ask ourselves in the relationship, do I really want to love here? Do I really want to? Or what are my real feelings? Like, what are my real feelings? And the majority of times I feel a lot of people would answer, actually, I don't know if I really want to love. You know, I can remember having conversations with different people about this, you know, where a person would come up to me and say, look, my husband does this and does that and does these things, and what do you think I should do? Now, the answer they're really fishing for is leave him and find another husband. That's really the answer they're fishing for, because that's not the answer I give them generally. The answer I give them generally is, what do you do to love your husband? Do you tell him the truth? And quite often they go, no, I ask you about my husband. And I go, well, he's not here. Mm. You're here. And to me, the question needs to be self-focused. Like, what are you doing to bring your life in harmony with love? And oftentimes they walk away disgusted with the conversation
1: mm-hmm.
0: because they don't really want to know how to love. They really want to know how to leave.
1: Mm.
0: They really want to know how to leave and get away with it.
1: And
0: that's really what they want to know, not how to love.
1: And I find that tragic.
0: Mm.
1: They're looking for a way to justify the leaving by
0: yes.
1: asking you.
0: Yes.
1: And that's also a part of wanting to remove themselves from personal responsibility for
0: totally.
1: The decision.
0: Totally. Which love would not do.
1: Yeah.
0: If they really wanted to love, they'd never try to place responsibility for their choices and decisions on another person, including Jesus.
1: Mm-hmm.
0: So the issue is often that they don't want to love. So I feel the second question each of us in a relationship needs to ask is, do you really want to love in a pure way? Do you really want to love the way God loves? Do you really want to learn the way God loves and copy it? Do you want to do that? Or are you just giving all of that lip service and making out and faking, trying to fake it? Because that's what I observe the majority of people in relationships doing. They're trying to fake this desire. They have no real desire to love. They have a desire to have a codependent, addictive relationship. And that's not love. And it's never going to result in pleasure. It's always going to result in pain and suffering. So the second important question is, do I want to love? Now, before we talk about the emotional injuries you have towards loving and the emotional injuries your partner has towards loving and discovering what, you know, the truth is about why you find love difficult and why your partner finds love difficult, and to talking about why you find it hard to open your heart and why your partner is doing this and that, talking about sexual issues and all these other things, you've got to ask the question first, do you really want to love? Because if you don't really want to love, dealing with all of the, it's pointless even having discussion about all of those other questions. Because you're not going to sincerely want to love. You're not going to want to sincerely deal with all of those other questions even if we raise them. So it's like a waste of time. You need to know how much you want to love if you truly want to sort out any relationship and have a happy relationship. Mm-hmm. So I feel that's a key part of any decision that a person must make. Ask themselves, what does love do? But secondly, you've got to ask yourself, do I really want to do what love would do? Or do I just want to do some other things, you know, that are quite damaging and quite, you know, unloving? What do I really want? And be honest about it. Because you can't have a relationship with God or your partner if you can't be honest about that. Yeah.
1: What are the benefits of loving God's way?
0: Now, this is a very important question to answer, but also a very difficult question to answer for a person who has no idea of the benefits. So firstly, there are benefits in the relationship itself. There are personal benefits to yourself and benefits to the other person in the relationship. Obviously, if I love the way God loves, you feel relieved of all these problems that you would normally face if I did not love the way God's love. In addition, if I loved myself the way God loves me, I would also feel very happy, secure, safe in my own love of you and my own love of myself. I wouldn't feel, you know, angry or upset at any time about those things. This creates a large degree of safety and security and intimacy in the relationship. So we have a very intimate, close, passionate relationship as a result. That's not, you know, where one person's withdrawing all the time, one person's withholding sex or all those kind of things. None of those things happen in a relationship where we love the way God loves. There is also benefits to our children because they get to see mirrored the way God loves. So they get to then be able to practice the same thing in their own relationships automatically. They don't have to try hard to understand the way it works. The people around us benefit on a number of ways, both directly and indirectly. Directly, they benefit because they get to see a relationship that's happy mirrored to them. They get to see what it likes or what it's like or looks like to be in a relationship that's growing towards God and growing towards love. In addition, the society benefits indirectly because when we love each other and we're in a passionate relationship, we're not focused on all the negativity that's going on in the relationship. So now we can create. Mm-hmm. We can create in a passionate manner without worrying about what the other person feels and, you know, and without working against each other. We're working with each other to create. This means that there's huge benefits to society now. So society doesn't have to deal with the unloving behaviour of one or both of us. So there's no such thing as having to rock up at our home because our husband's been abusive or whatever. Because all of that now goes out of the window because we want to love the way God loves. Or if we don't believe in God, we want to love in a pure way. Now, the desire or to love in a pure way has to be developed. But if we truly develop it, there will be so many benefits that are immeasurable and also for most people totally. Most people have no understanding of the possible benefits. Mm-hmm. Imagine living in a relationship where you never have an argument, but it's not because you don't disagree on matters. It's because you know how to disagree in love.
1: Yeah.
0: You know, imagine being in a situation where there's never this, withholding of physical intimacy in the relationship because you both have a strong, passionate desire for each other. These are the kind of relationships that are possible. But very few people, if any people, have them on earth, really. They're only possible if we love the way God loves. Mm-hmm. So I feel there are so many benefits on so many levels, not only to the relationship itself, to myself individually, to the relationship, to the other person in the relationship, to any children in the relationship, to any, you know, people who surround us in the relationship, to our work life, to our private life, to our social life. to society generally and to our nation and to the world. There's so many benefits that come from our relationship being a strong, loving relationship.
1: And basically it sounds like you're describing a relationship that becomes more fulfilling. There's less tension, there's less disagreement. In fact, there's no dysfunction or aggression towards the other.
0: Well, you often comment, don't you, that we're working in our relationship towards our honeymoon.
1: Yeah, that's
0: because
1: how
0: at the beginning it was pretty rough and everything. There's all these emotions and addictions get all triggered and everything. But as time goes on, as both of us develop this desire, this passionate desire to love the way God loves and to love in a pure way, the better the relationship becomes. And eventually it gets closer and closer and closer. And eventually you're in your honeymoon, and eventually in your honeymoon all the time. So who wouldn't want that?
1: Yeah,
0: you'd be crazy not to want that, right?
1: And I often think that most commonly on the planet we see people come together for their literal honeymoon when the codependence is very strong.
0: Yeah.
1: But because of the way God's designed our souls, when we're in codependent addiction, he's designed it because that's so out of harmony with love that that's going to be confronted.
0: Exactly.
1: And so then you see over years people feeling more and more distant, more and more disjointed as those things are working away
0: from each other.
1: Yeah.
0: And they're working away from each other because individually they haven't asked themselves that question, do I really want to love?
1: Yeah.
0: And secondly, they probably don't understand the benefits of doing so either.
1: Yeah.
0: Although, when you think about it, most people have had some idea of the benefits right at the beginning of their relationship, right? But in time, it gets destroyed.
1: Yeah, and
0: their concept, gets destroyed.
1: Of love.
0: Well, of what a good relationship looks like, you know. And in fact, there's a lot of people now who are in relationships on the planet who don't believe a good relationship is even possible, unfortunately.
1: No.
0: And it's certainly not possible if we keep doing what we keep doing.
1: Yeah.
0: You know, if we keep doing what the average couple in a relationship do, a good relationship's not possible. Hence we have proof daily surrounding us that good relationships are not possible if we keep doing the things our own way, our own definition.
1: So really you're saying the benefits of loving God's way is that we will have long-term loving relationships.
0: Yes.
1: And this is what I...
0: And in the end, if we'll attract our soulmates, which is a different question that we want to address at some point in the future in this discussion, but we'll attract our soulmates, and so it will be an everlasting relationship that's beautiful and like a honeymoon, everlastingly, do you know what I mean? So, I feel that most of those kind of benefits are not examined by the majority of people. They don't feel that that's possible. They sort of lose even faith in the concept that a loving relationship is actually going to bring them those kind of benefits. Oftentimes what we see happening today is they view the opposite. They feel a loving relationship's like binding and restrictive and controlling and, you know, restricts the use of your will. And none of these things are true, actually. But that's the way most people's relationships turn out because we don't love the way God loves. Mm. That's why they turn out that way. And so if we understood the benefits of loving the way God's love, we wouldn't hesitate to do it. However, the majority of us don't understand the benefits. And all we see is the way love pans out, love, as we call it, pans out on the earth. And we think it doesn't turn out very well. And many of us, as a result of that, get very resistive to loving anyway.
1: Yeah.
0: At all. You know, and this is why we have a growing number of people who are living alone on the planet. Because in the end, they don't see any benefits. They've become angry about love. But really, all they're angry about is the way the world loves. Mm-hmm. You know? Mm-hmm. But they become angry about love, and then they project that onto the way God loves. And so they don't want to love the way God loves. And in the end, you're never going to experience the benefits of such a beautiful, loving relationship if you don't love the way God loves.
1: Most people say they don't know God well enough to know what God's love would do.
0: Mm.
1: What would you like to say in response to that comment?
0: A few things. Firstly, they're just lying to themselves. The reason why I say they're lying to themselves is that in every single moment of every single day, God is showing you how God acts with you. It's just the majority of people think they're not getting anything from God, and that's because God's saying no to them the whole time.
1: Yes.
0: And the reason why God's saying no to them the whole time is because they are pretty much unloving the whole time and yeah. have no desire to love or be in harmony with truth the whole time. And this is one thing that we forget in our interaction with God. God always gives us direct feedback that's instant. God's universe is created to give us direct instant feedback to what's going on for us emotionally and what's going on at our soul level. And also God is trying to help us develop our character at every point. If something is not happening, it's because the answer is no, right? If something is happening, it's because the answer is yes on those particular subjects, right? So if I'm having a lot of trauma in my life, then God's going, yes, you need a lot of trauma in your life because you're out of harmony with love all the time and you're breaking my laws all the time. And as a result, you're going to have a lot of trauma. Now, I have compassion for you in that situation, having all this trauma, but you've got to realize at some point that the reason for all this trauma is because you're out of harmony with my universe.
1: Yeah.
0: And my universe is going to tell you that.
1: Yeah.
0: So when we say to ourselves, oh, we don't know how God loves, so I think I'll give up the whole question, what we're really saying is that we're not honouring the fact that God's interacting with us in every single moment of every single day and telling us every single moment of every single day what's really going on. And I see people doing this all the time, lying to themselves about how God is interacting with them. So for example, like sometimes they say to me questions like, just basic questions like, does God talk to you? And I say, well, does God talk to you? Do you hear God's voice talk to you? And they go, no. So why would you think God talks to me that way? God doesn't talk to me that way. God doesn't talk to you. God doesn't talk to me voice on voice. So whenever you hear a voice from whatever source, you know it's not God's, pretty much. Now, God does speak in another language, which is the language of love. In other words, the way God talks actually is through feelings of love for us. That's the way through which all communication happens from God, right? But that's not the same as hearing a voice, right?
1: Yeah.
0: So when a person says, oh, I had God told me the other day through a voice such and such, this wasn't God. God doesn't talk to anybody.
1: Mm-hmm.
0: If God talked to one person, then God would be talking and everyone would be hearing.
1: Right.
0: God has the power to manipulate your own eardrum. Therefore, God has the power to make that eardrum respond to God's speech.
1: Mm-hmm.
0: Therefore, God has the ability, if God wished to talk in that manner to you, God has the ability to talk in that manner to you. The fact that God's not doing that with the majority of us means that God doesn't do it.
1: So we need to look at what God is doing with every single one of us all the time.
0: Exactly. What is God doing with every single one of us all the time? So if someone comes along and says, oh, God spoke to me the other day, it wasn't God that spoke to you. God, because if God spoke to you, God would be speaking to everybody in the same way, right? If I'm talking now about human speech, about the voice being heard in the ear. So what I'm basically saying is God, through God's actions with all of us collectively and individually, is demonstrating how God acts with us. And we are frequently lying to ourselves about that because we like to lie to ourselves because we like to believe things that are not true. And the reason why we like believing things that are not true is because we like to avoid the pain of hearing the truth, or we like to avoid the fact that we're in an addiction with somebody, or we like to avoid the fact that we're not loving. In fact, in the end, that's what it's all about. That's what we're trying to do most of the time. And the only reason why we would ever believe that God doesn't, that I don't know the way God loves, is because you're not hearing much. You're totally ignoring everything that God is doing every single moment with us to understand that God is actually acting with you right now in a loving way, right now. Every single person on this planet is having God's interaction with them in a loving way.
1: So you're saying God is already in a loving relationship with every single person on the planet
0: from God's perspective. Yep.
1: Now, if I was someone who's raised in a home that had no mention of God,
0: yep,
1: and I heard this statement from you right now,
0: mm-hmm,
1: how would I then begin to discern, or how do I wrap my feelings around that, or how do I examine my life to understand what's God's part in it?
0: See, now I think it's all too complicated. Even that question is too complicated.
1: Okay.
0: How God is treating me right now is how is the most loving thing that could happen, right? And it's even whether I don't believe in God or not, this is what is happening to me.
1: Yeah.
0: Right?
1: So I don't feel like God's treating me anyway if I'm in that category that I gave the example of. Yeah.
0: Exactly. Yep. So you don't feel like God's treating you anyway, but God is.
1: Right.
0: So why is it? So are you hearing God right at the moment as a voice?
1: No.
0: No. So God doesn't do that. And if you asked God to talk to you in a voice, right, and God did, your question is, well, why doesn't everybody else who asks God to talk to them in a voice receive that? It doesn't make any sense. God's consistent. God's equal in
1: sure.
0: the way he deals with all of his children. So if God's talking to you in a voice and not in somebody else in a voice, then God's not equal anymore, you know, in the treatment of us.
1: Mm-hmm.
0: So the fact is God is equal in the treatment of us. There are certain things that are engaged every single time. So mm-hmm. so even with the fact of how God communicates can be determined quite simply by how is God treating me right now.
1: Mm-hmm.
0: Right? Does God rescue me right now? So when I go, if there's a God, get me out of my financial situation.
1: Yeah.
0: And God's there going, not saying anything, not doing anything. God would instantly respond and has the power to get you out of your financial situation.
1: Mm-hmm.
0: And if God hasn't instantly responded and given you the power to get out of the situation, then you've got to assume that God doesn't want to. Not assume that God's not listening.
1: Yeah.
0: Assume that God doesn't want to. Right? That's how God's telling us what God wants. This is how we find out how God loves. Right? God doesn't do anything God doesn't want to do. And so if we ask for something and don't get it, then it's because God didn't want to answer it in the way that we wanted the answer.
1: Mm.
0: Quite simple. Right? There's something out of harmony with love in our demand mm-hmm. or in our expectation.
1: And I suppose the other thing that we often do is we live out our lives and then blame God for all the negative things that happen in it.
0: Of course.
1: So we sort of avoid our personal responsibility for everything.
0: Of course. So that's number two. So the first thing is I believe that anybody who says to me that, you know, they don't really know what God is, you know, saying to them, or they don't really know how God loves, they're really lying to themselves, and they're avoiding the truth that every single moment of every single day God is trying to show us how God loves. And if we're not receiving anything, it's because we're already out of harmony with it.
1: Yeah.
0: The second thing is that quite often we revert to blame of God for not coming to our rescue or coming to help us or whatever else. And in a way, what we're really saying in that moment is we're saying, I know how to love, but God doesn't. Now, that makes no logical sense, because if God created us, then God surely knows a lot more about love than we do, right?
1: Mm-hmm.
0: Secondly, it's also not logical on a personal level to say God's not teaching me about love when God doesn't come to our rescue, because God is trying to teach you about love. Love doesn't come to a person's rescue when they personally have created things out of harmony with love.
1: Yeah.
0: That is one of the truths that God is trying to teach you in that moment that you're obviously ignoring. And when we place all this blame on God, we are actually doing the opposite of what we need to do, and that is take personal responsibility for the creation of your own life. Now, how does this relate to relationships?
1: Yeah.
0: I see people doing this all the time. They're saying, I don't know how God loves, so I don't want to do that. They're sort of using it as an excuse.
1: So I don't know how to treat you.
0: I don't know how to treat you.
1: Yeah.
0: What a heap of crap. Like, honestly, from an ethical point of view, I know how to treat you. I know how I don't want to be treated myself. And so as long as I don't treat you the same way, then I've already got half the equation covered. And I also know how I like to be treated by you. And so if I do the same things in return, I've almost got the whole equation covered. So to then say that I don't know much about love, and so therefore I don't know how to act in harmony with love and my partner, is disclaiming any personal responsibility for personal ethics.
1: Yeah.
0: And I see people in relationships doing this all the time. They're so unethical in their relationship. Like, so they're demanding to their partner, and I say to them, but if your partner demanded the same thing from you, how would you feel? Oh, I'd feel this, and I'd feel that, and I'd feel he's pretty off. So why do you think you should get away with demanding it from your partner? Like, how do you feel as a man if your partner, you know, if you were looking after the kids all day, your partner come home from work and said, where's the dinner on the table? How would you feel if you were the man, you know, looking after children all day, right? How would you feel? Would you like that? No, most men would say no, I wouldn't like that at all. But then we say, so why are you doing that when you come in the door? You know, would you like it having to clean up after all your wife's bras, knickers, your socks, you know, underclothes, everything in the shower? And if your wife put all of her cosmetics all over the place and you had to come along and clean it up, would you like all of that? No. Well, then why do you do that to her? That, you know what I mean? Mm-hmm. It's quite simple. Mm-hmm. The question is a matter of ethics. And any person who says to themselves, I don't know the way God loves, all they've got to do is go, okay, what is the ethical thing to do? Because God's always ethical.
1: Yeah.
0: Right? What is the ethical thing to do in my relationship? And they'll already cover 80 to 90% of how God loves in that question. What I observe happening in relationships is the opposite to that. They have one set of ethics for themselves and one set of ethics for their partner, and the two often are nowhere near the same.
1: Mm-hmm.
0: That's the unfortunate truth. And unless that changes, there is not going to be a very happy relationship as a result.
1: Yeah. You said that the primary question we need to ask ourselves in a relationship is, what would love do?
0: Mm.
1: Are there secondary questions to add to this primary question to help us understand it better?
0: Certainly, because love has its expanse in a lot of different areas. Obviously, there are what I feel are four basic questions. Two of them relate to myself and two of them relate to my partner that I would ask. And then, of course, my partner, if they ask the same questions, two would relate to me and two would relate to herself. And so under these circumstances, basically eight different questions are being answered now. So we've got eight primary questions that need to be asked in a relationship, four being asked by myself and four being asked by my partner. But let's look at the four questions. Now, remember I said there were two that were primary, and two relate to myself, two relate to my partner, so that make up the four. So let's look at the two questions. The first question I need to ask myself is, what would my love for myself motivate me to do for myself?
1: Mm-hmm.
0: That's question number one. What would my love for myself motivate me to do for myself? Number two, what would my love for my partner motivate me to do for my partner?
1: Mm-hmm.
0: That's the question I need to ask. Mm-hmm. This is my questions I need to ask. Now, if we look at those two questions, they are very much, and these are the first questions we need to ask ourselves, they are all focused about my love. The development of my love.
1: Yes.
0: Most of the time when people come to me to ask questions about a relationship, they never ask about themselves. They always ask something about the other person, what they should be doing,
1: mm-hmm.
0: which already indicates that their focus, their primary point of interest is already skewed away from themselves onto what the other person should be doing. The reality is these first two questions, what would my love for myself motivate me to do for myself? And what would my love for my partner motivate me to do for my partner? They are the two most important questions we first need to ask.
1: Yes.
0: Because they are about my love. Now, the reason why they are the two most important questions we need to ask is because the only person's love I can change is my own.
1: Mm-hmm.
0: I have no control over your love. You have control over your love. There's nothing I can do about your love and how you display or want to display your love. The only thing I have the power to change is my love. So that's why they are the first two questions we need to ask.
1: Yeah.
0: These are the questions that have the most empowering change over our relationship because I have them under my control.
1: Yeah.
0: I have the ability to change these areas. So they are the first two. Now,
1: Now
0: we need to ask two more questions. They're basically the same first two questions asked from my perspective of my partner.
1: Mm-hmm. So
0: let's say it as if it's... So before, the first question was, what would my love for myself motivate me to do for myself? To put that now from my perspective on my partner is, what would my partner's... What do I feel my partner's love for themselves would motivate them to do for themselves? So what do I feel about that? What are my feelings about

0: and themselves. Mm-hmm. Now, those four questions I would ask from my own perspective, not from my partner's perspective, because my partner's perspective at this point is immaterial. I can only assess things from these four positions. Right? I can change my love, which is the first two questions, and I can look at and examine the way in which my partner expresses her so-called love for me or her so-called love for herself. These are the four questions I need to ask myself. Now, if my partner asked herself the same four questions, then she would be saying the same things. What does my love for myself motivate me to do for myself? What does my love for my partner, me, in other words, motivate her to do for me? Right? What do I feel my partner's love for himself would motivate him to do for himself? And what do I feel my partner's love for me would motivate him to do for me? Yep. They are the four questions she would ask. Right? And now, if we are both sincere about asking those four questions, we can resolve a huge amount of emotional issues between each other, quite readily, in fact, if we're sincere about asking the four questions.
1: Mm. And that's because if we answer in the negative to any one of those questions, as in, mm-hmm. no, my love for me would not have me do this, or my love, if I had sincere love for my partner,
0: I wouldn't do this.
1: It's a way of checking our behaviour, isn't it, and our feelings in regards to love.
0: Yeah. So let's examine it from a... You know, let's look at a few different example things. We'll look at more examples in the next question, perhaps. But if we look at a few brief examples, for example, I'm about to drop my clothes on the floor. What would my love for me motivate me to do with my own clothes? Surely wouldn't be to drop them on the floor.
1: Yeah.
0: What would my love for my partner motivate me to do with my clothes? Certainly not to drop them on the floor where they can trip over them, you know, tread on them, have to move them or whatever. Quite easy to see what I would do.
1: Yeah.
0: How about we go for a more serious situation? Okay. Like I'm about to cheat on my partner. Right? What would my love for me motivate me to do here? Well, a lot of people go, yeah, cheat. You know, that would be great. But what would my love for my partner motivate me to do? It wouldn't motivate me to cheat. Mm-hmm. And how would you feel if your partner decided to cheat? That's the third question. And the fourth question. How would you feel if they decided they would cheat in the same situation? You wouldn't be that happy, right? Mm-hmm. So it's quite obvious what you should do. Don't cheat. If you feel sexually attracted to someone, go to your partner, talk to them about that, talk to them about what's going on, why, what emotions, work through the issues. Don't cheat. Right? If you loved your partner, if you asked those four questions, you would never do it. Right? Often we don't, of course. So,
1: yeah.
0: So we don't follow through with those particular questions. And I personally have been in a situation where I haven't followed through with some of these questions in different issues, right? And until we're perfect, we're not going to follow through with these questions on different issues. However, you can see that if we just ask those four questions every time, you basically already have a pretty close to perfect relationship, actually.
1: In that you'd see the issues as they arise and you would have you'd see when there's an obvious issue of love.
0: Well, not only that, you'd see when there's an obvious issue of love, but you would also probably have exposed within yourself the feeling you have. So you're about to drop the clothes on the floor and you ask yourself, like, is this a loving thing to do for myself? And the answer is no. And yet you go ahead and drop the clothes on the floor. What does that tell you? You don't know how to love yourself. Yeah. That's what it tells you. There's a problem there. It exposes immediately the underlying emotional issue, right? If you ask yourself, yes, I'm going to drop it on the floor because it's loving to myself, and you don't believe that. But if you ask yourself, if I drop this on the floor, is that loving to my partner? And you have to go, no. And then you still drop it on the floor. You've got to question whether you really love your partner or how selfish you are in the relationship. Already your selfishness is being exposed if you ask yourself that question. So what I feel is great about it

0: is that it gives you the opportunity to see why you want to undertake unloving behavior in your relationship when you ask those questions.
1: Mm.
0: So that's what I feel is one of the major benefits. You get to see yourself as you truly are in the relationship, rather than making out that everything's fine when you're chucking clothes on the floor all the time, or everything's fine when you come rocking in the house and where's my dinner, you know, or everything's fine when, you know, you feel like you should have sex every night but you don't have any intimacy other times. You know, you would never do or feel all of those things if you asked yourself the questions.
1: Yeah, and I like that in these four questions there's almost an equal weight placed upon the love for self, the love for the other, the other's love for self, and the other's love for you.
0: Of course.
1: I like that there's not really a hierarchy. Even though we can't alter our partner's feelings towards themselves or towards us, we're still giving regard to them.
0: Yes.
1: Because a lot of people say with the issue of dropping the clothes on the floor,
0: yeah,
1: we might say, look, I'm really tired, I've had a big day. It's loving for me right now to go and flake out on the couch. I'm dropping the clothes.
0: Yeah.
1: But then we go, love for my partner. Well, my partner hasn't had such a busy day, whatever, I'm dropping the clothes. But then we get to the third and fourth question and say, yeah, but if I've dropped these clothes, what would my partner's love for herself or himself have them do when they come upon these clothes?
0: Yeah.
1: Is it always going to be loving for them to help me avoid things and to pick up my clothing?
0: Yeah, to be honest, probably walk all over them. That's what their love of themselves might motivate them to do.
1: Yeah, or at least say, I'm sick of living.
0: Well, after a while, you even give up saying that, don't you? So what? Just you might as well just walk over it. And if the person then complains, who dropped the clothes, complains that the clothes are all dirty because they're wearing, well, you left them there. Like, what else am I meant to do? I've asked you to not do that so many times. And your love of yourself would motivate you to not do it anyway. And if you love me, you would definitely not do it. So what else am I meant to do?
1: Mm. Like, yeah, and this is where the fourth question comes in. If my partner loved me, would they help me by always picking up my clothes? Or would it be... I feel it's just a really good way of considering all aspects of an issue.
0: Of course.
1: Yeah.
0: And it's ethical.
1: Yeah.
0: The way the questions are designed are ethical. In other words, I'm placing the same amount of weight emotionally and physically on the question for myself that I am placing on my partner, and my partner's doing the same. Now, if we're both ethically dealing with each other in the relationship, there's a high likelihood that we have far less problems in the relationship than we currently have.
1: Mm-hmm.
0: Yeah.
1: What if we don't want to ask the questions?
0: Well, again, I feel if we don't want to ask the questions, then you've really got to question whether you should be in a relationship. Because honestly, if you don't want to ask these kind of questions, which are all based around ethics and love, with regard to a relationship, then maybe you shouldn't be in one. Because you're obviously quite a selfish character and you have no real desire for a relationship.
1: And what hope is there for a relationship where we don't hold the love of ourselves, our love of our partner,
0: exactly,
1: to equal regard of our partner's love of themselves and love of us?
0: Exactly. There's no hope. In the end, the relationship has to degrade. It cannot improve.
1: Yeah.
0: In the and later I think we'd talk about a question about what happens, you know, why would you split up in a relationship? And in the end, a lot of relationships break up because of the unethical behaviour between one or both parties.
1: Yeah.
0: And if you're not willing to examine these questions, both parties are not willing to examine these questions in a relationship, it's highly unlikely the relationship's going to survive, let alone thrive, let alone grow.
1: Yeah.
0: It's not even going to survive because sooner or later the unethical behaviour adds up and adds up, and we finish up hitting what I feel is like a no return point almost in a relationship. Where there's so much unethical behaviour that's gone on, usually from one or both parties, that that it goes on for such a long period of time that we lost all sense of love in the process of having the relationship, and also all sense of desire about getting back the relationship.
1: Mm-hmm.
0: In other words, we've lost all sense of desire to be in a relationship with that person. And when that happens, very hard to recover from that place. Even if that person is your soulmate, it's very hard to recover. There's a lot of forgiveness that has to happen, a lot of repentance that has to happen, a lot of working away through emotional issues that has to happen beyond that point before you could ever be open and close again.
1: Mm.
0: So I feel it's almost like if you treat every single person that you know, your partner that you're with at the moment, as if they are your soulmate, you wouldn't want to leave your soulmate only to have to come back with a lot of crap to work your way through as a result of, in the terms of forgiveness and repentance. Mm-hmm. You want to, if you're going to relieve the relationship, you want to leave it in a space where both of you, or at least one of you, but probably both of you, realize that it's not working because you're not soulmates, not because
1: you're ignoring issues.
0: You're ignoring issues of love.
1: Yeah.
0: And when I say not working because you're not soulmates, it's not working because you don't have the same desires and passions and personality traits and all those kind of things, which are a part of being a soulmate. Mm-hmm. The reality is every single relationship on this planet can work, right? With one exception, and that is if you don't have the same desires, passions and longings in your pure state, then sooner or later you'll be drawn away from each other. Even if you love each other, you'll be drawn away from each other, right? That's the only time where it's not, where love isn't going to keep you together, as the saying goes. So love doesn't necessarily keep us together. What it does is it allows us to live in harmony with love in the moment, right? So really what we need to understand through these four questions is, if I'm asking the four questions, you're asking the four questions, we are able to have a completely harmonious relationship and a completely harmonious love-based relationship, even if our passions and desires are not the same, right? However, at some point in our future, as we develop our passions and desires further, we'll realize that our passions and desires are not the same, and that's probably what will lead us to part and find our soulmate who will have the same passions and desires that we have.
1: Yeah.
0: But it won't be because of our answering the negative of these four questions that we leave. It'll be because we're fully engaged in trying to live in harmony with these four questions.
1: Yeah.
0: It's completely opposite to what most people think.
1: Yeah.
0: So I believe these four questions, supplementary questions, let's call it, to that primary couple of questions. The primary couple of questions are the first one being God. In terms of what would God's love do, or if we're not involved in God, what would pure love do, mm-hmm. is the first primary question. The second primary question is, do I want to love in a pure way, or yeah. if I've got God in my life, do I want to love the way God loves, mm-hmm. is the second primary question. Then we have these four supplemental questions, which I feel are essential part of our understanding of a relationship. If we can answer in the positive to all four of those questions with any situation, it's going to make us closer, more content with each other, happier with the relationship, more secure in the relationship, and so forth. If one, just one, of these questions is answered in the negative, then it means that we've got a problem with love, that we need to repair whether we're with our soulmate or not. Let's face it, we need to repair any issue with love, whether we're with our soulmate or not.
1: Yeah.
0: So let's repair it. Let's have it through our second primary question, which is, do I want to do it? Mm-hmm. Yes, I do. I want to fix my relationship. I want to bring my part of it into harmony with love. Do it and take action along those lines. And these four supplementary questions will help you do that.
1: Yeah. Great. Great. Thank you.
2: Well, welcome everyone today. How's your month been? A bit different for different people, obviously. Mine and Mary's has been very intense, and we've had some really big things to deal with. So many of you maybe have sent me some emails that you've got no response to. And the reason why is because we've had very little chance to do anything else other than process our emotions for the month. And today, actually, I'm in a terrible state, so I don't know what kind of a discussion you're going to get today. Because this morning I had an emotion come up of just wanting to die, so we'll see how we go with that today. So I've been, I've processed that quite a lot through my life, and when I was younger, when I was about 6 years of age, and again when I was about nine, I had pneumonia. And for any of you who've had pneumonia, it's actually a desire to die through sadness, which I'm getting the symptoms of again, so we'll just see how we go with that. So I've got to work through that emotion for myself. And Mary's obviously having different emotions to work through, and she's been doing really well as well. She's actually at the moment out printing out some more handouts for you, for those of you who haven't got a handout. But today the discussion is about prayer. And I wanted to have this series of discussions now, not just today, but for the next few discussions, are going to be about our relationship with God. And the reason why I wanted to deal with that specifically is I feel we've had a lot of discussion up to now about the law of attraction. We've had a lot of discussion up to now about, you know, opening up emotionally and dealing with your emotions. And now I feel that the majority of us are sort of ready to start really connecting with God and being aware of how that connection is an emotional connection. And so that's why I wanted to really focus now on the specific things to do with your relationship with God. And the very first of those things is prayer, obviously. So we want to talk about what prayer is. So this is not going to be a very religious discussion, by the way. So those of you who are a bit afraid that it might be a religious discussion, it won't be. It'll be more a discussion about how you interact with God and how God interacts with you. So we'll talk about that a lot throughout this session today. What we want to do too is maybe read a few things. Ideally what I would have liked to have done if I was more prepared is that we would have liked to get a few people up here and actually there's an excerpt I want to read from the Life of Lysian, and it's all got different characters. So you're going to have to put your imagination on when I read through that and imagine me in all these different roles as I'm reading out the excerpt, because it's going to help you look at the issue of what is involved in prayer. So we want to look specifically at that. Now, do all of you have, you all have a handout? Okay. It's 4 pages long. And there is another handout that I'll be emailing out with it, which is actually an excerpt that I'll be talking about today from the book, The Life of Lysian. And that's 8 pages long, but you'll actually, maybe 9 pages long. 9 pages long. And that I'll send via email to you. So you'll get that sometime in the future. How many of, tomorrow, of course, there's a mediumship session tomorrow. So for those of you who are coming along to that, we'll be looking at the mediumship issue, the second session of the mediumship stuff tomorrow, not today. All right. It was funny today because I had this feeling that I was just in a total blank. And I often come to these sessions in a total blank, so I hope that doesn't worry you too much, but today I'm really in a total blank, so we'll see how we go about dealing with the discussion. Unfortunately, I'm in a total blank about my favourite subject, which is prayer. So I'm finding that is a bit difficult. because normally I would feel a lot of very, very deep emotions about it. And today, because I'm in this other emotion, it's very, very difficult for me to connect. So you'll have to bear with me today, and I don't mind if you get up and walk out and say, oh, AJ just was not on song today. Now, you remember what your soul is. What is your soul? It is your soul. What is it?
3: Emotions.
2: Your emotions.
3: Desires.
2: So memories, somebody mentioned too.
3: Passions.
2: Desires.
4: Aspirations.
2: Intentions.
4: Experiences.
2: Experiences, aspirations, somebody mentioned. And so forth, right? So there's our soul. That's a soul is the real you. So, the mind is not the real you. Your brain is not the real you. The soul is the real you. This is something that we've said over and over and over again. Those who don't have a handout, would you like to just put your hand up so that Mary can just hand them out to you? So, this is the real you. The real you needs to connect to the real God. So what is God? God is a soul as well. You can say God is the great oversoul, if you like. Remember, we always say that God has divine love and divine truth are the primary characteristics of the soul. And that probably was bringing a little. So that's something we need to bear in mind. But God's soul has attributes and qualities. Very, very similar, in fact, attributes and qualities to our own soul, but far more infinite in capacity. The reason why is because our soul was created in God's image. So the qualities and attributes that exist in our soul exist in God's soul, but to a far more powerful degree. And in fact, to an infinite degree. So there's God's soul, there's our soul. How do those two souls talk? Well, the only way they're going to be able to talk is soul to soul. Now, if our soul is our emotions, our passions, our desires, our intentions, and so forth, then wouldn't it make sense then that the way we talk to God is through those things? Can you see that? The way we actually speak with God is through those things. It's not actually the words that we speak. It's not actually the thoughts that we have, but it's actually the emotions and the feelings that are within us that we direct to God, that God hears. So if we use the term hearing in terms of God's hearing our prayer, and hearing in the sense of our hearing God's response, the hearing will all occur at the soul level. Does that make sense to everyone? All prayer is a soul to soul connection. A soul to soul connection. Your soul connecting with God's soul. Now, obviously, when you connect to your own soul, usually you connect to it emotionally. When you connect to other people, generally you connect with them emotionally. So it's the same with your connection with God. It's to do with your emotional connection, your passion connection, your desire connection, your intentions and all those things. All of those things are your connection with God. So obviously, if I don't develop myself emotionally, if I don't develop my desires and passions, obviously I'm going to have a lower capacity to connect to God than if I develop all of those things. And that's why all through up till now we've spoken a lot about emotions and a lot about passion, a lot about desire, because these are the ways in which we connect to God. So our soul having a longing for God connects God with our soul through this thing that I've used, the term Holy Spirit. Now, this is not some religious type of connotation. It's an actual physical energy force that God uses from God's soul to our soul. And it's like a pipeline through which communication occurs. And in specifically, this Holy Spirit is the pipeline, if you like, or the conduit for divine love to flow between the two souls. So remember, we've spoken about that before in some of the other sessions that we've had. So the Holy Spirit, and the reason why it's called the Holy Spirit by celestial spirits, is because it's the one Spirit of God, or the one attribute of God, that is specifically for the transmission of divine love from God's soul into your soul. Now, God can also transmit other emotions and feelings and energies into your soul through other methods. God has a creative energy, for example. Your life breath or your life force is a part of that creative energy. That's an energy that God gives to all living things. But that's not what I'm talking about here. This is a specific energy, the Holy Spirit. You can think of it as the greatest energy God has in terms of influencing your soul. And it's the pipeline or the connection between God's soul and your soul. Now, once that connection is made, then divine love can flow through the connection. Now, next week in Brisbane, we'll be having a talk about prayers for divine love, and we'll be concentrating specifically on what maintains the connection between yourself and God through the Holy Spirit with regard to receiving divine love. So that's next week. Today, what we're doing is talking more generally about prayer itself, and what kind of prayers God can hear from you and what kind of prayers God can't hear from you. Or we should more specifically say, cannot due to the laws involved that God has created. So, can we see our focus over the next few days? And the focus today is going to be, in particular, the focus of not the prayer for divine love, but just prayer generally. Next week will be a focus on the prayer for divine love, and then there'll be a later in another session, prayer for divine truth. But today we're looking at the general characteristics of prayer. What kinds of things we can pray for, what kinds of things we'll have difficulty praying for, and so forth. Does that make sense? So that's what we're focusing on now. How our soul can communicate with God's soul, and we'll also talk about how God's soul responds. Now, firstly, I would like to mention what the effect of prayer is. The effect of prayer is that it opens up pathways in your soul. If you could think of your soul as a body for a moment. So you know how we've talked about you having a physical body and you have a spirit body and you have a soul? If you could think of your soul as another body, so like you have got a spirit body, a physical body, a spirit body, and a soul body, let's call it. All right? And if you can just picture that for a moment, that there's this third body that we haven't talked about as the soul being that body. In the spirit body, you know, that energy flows through it, doesn't it? And that's where you have your chakras. You've all heard of the term chakras, where you have energy meridians passing through your body. And these energy points are where energy flows through you. So you can think of emotions as energy in motion. So there's these feelings, if you like, that pass through you in your spirit form. Well, there's also feelings that pass through you. They all come, all these feelings come from your soul, and they pass through your soul. And if you can think of your soul as this great ball of energy through which emotion, and all energy in the soul is emotion, if you can think of all of this emotion flowing constantly in the soul, you can picture it in your mind like one of those, is it Van de Graaff balls, you know, where there's all this electrical energy flying off a ball. And that's your soul, that powerhouse of emotion, if you like, which is actually energy flowing out to the universe. When you begin to pray, there's a part of that soul that actually begins to open up. So this is when we're talking about true prayer, that it actually opens up a portion of your soul. There's a physical part of your soul that begins to open up. And it's the part that opens up that's allowing you to receive. Allowing you to receive things from, in this particular case, from God. But from also all parts of God's universe. Prayer is the key, if you like, to opening up this part of your soul. So you know how most of the time when we think of prayer, you think of some religious sort of connotation of what prayer is. What I'm talking about actually is this part, this actual feeling or attitude in you, which is called prayer, that actually opens up a part of your soul so that you can now receive things that you couldn't before receive. Now, if it's a prayer for divine love, it'll open up a part of your soul where you can start feeling and receiving divine love. But if it's a prayer for other things, you'll open up a part of your soul in each case that allows you to receive. The biggest issue that we have with our connection with God is we're constantly denying a connection with God. We're constantly pushing God away. We're constantly not receiving. That's now the default state of the human race, if you like. Does that make sense?
4: How are we doing that, AJ?
2: Sorry?
4: How are we doing that?
2: How are we constantly denying it? We'll talk about that in a minute, of how we're pushing God away rather than accepting. But one of the main ways is by not understanding prayer. You see, most of the time, if we talk about a religious connotation of prayer, most of the time it's thought of as a series of words that I read out, isn't it? So, Our Father in Heaven might be one of those series of words. If we're another religion, there'll be another series of words that we read out, which is a prayer to God. But whatever the prayer is, a lot of times the way we view it is it's all coming from our intellect, really. How many times is our emotion involved in that process? So if you can remember what it was like when, say, some of you who went to church, how many times did your emotion get touched when you said the prayer compared to how many times you said the prayer without emotion? Can you see how most of the time it's just the word coming out of our mouth or even a thought coming out of our brain, but in fact the soul is not touched? Can you see that? And if the soul isn't touched, then it's not a prayer. And that's the thing we need to understand. God is not hearing things from our mind. God is hearing things from our soul. Totally different place. Totally different space.
5: Is the role of like a deep crisis on that hand gives us an avenue to access a bit more emotion?
2: Yeah, that is one reason why deep crises always trigger connections with God generally. Is because when we're in a deep crisis, the soul is in these deep, really strong emotions and is often overwhelmed with powerful emotions. And because it's a crisis that we have no solution for generally, we then generate a longing for God to assist us in the crises, and that's what causes a connection in those particular states. So that's one reason why in a crisis we feel a connection with God when we may not feel a connection with God at other times. The whole object of prayer in the end, though, is to have a connection with God 24/7. So that's the whole object. We don't want to just connect with God in a crisis and then the rest of the time feel quite disconnected from God. What we want in the end is to have a direct relationship with God that's a constant relationship. Now, if you could think of it as a child would think of this. In the first century when I began praying, I was only very, very young. So I was around 2 years of age when I started to feel God. And I used to talk to God all the time. Like, I viewed God as like my daddy. And I used to often call God daddy or mummy. And I used to refer to God in that way because it felt like a very personal thing between me and God. And I also viewed God as my friend. So if you imagine you had a friend with you 24/7, this friend loves you constantly. This friend is always interested in your welfare. This friend can also inform you about every single question that you have about anything in the universe that he created. If you could establish a constant communication link with that friend, wouldn't that be such a benefit to your life? Right? So you'd be able to find out, oh, I've got this ache in my body, what's that about? And you'd be talking away. And what used to happen for myself is I would be talking away out loud all the time until my father, Joseph, got quite upset with me about that. And they thought I was somehow going crazy, and so I stopped talking out loud and started doing it just in my feelings and emotions. But before then, I used to speak out loud constantly. And there's nothing to stop you from doing the same. Just talking out loud, connecting to your own emotions constantly, and talking to your friend, God. If you could consider prayer as that, then you'll go far closer to what you could ever consider prayer to be in any other form. So the connection with God is like this childlike, innocent, chatting away to God. That's what we're really talking about. But the chatting has to be coming from the emotion. It can't just be coming from the mind. Everyone follow that? As soon as it starts to come from the mind, then we're now out of the soul and we're now in an appendage of the soul. Remember, the spirit and material bodies that are connected to the soul, so the spirit body and the material body that are connected to the soul, are just appendages of the soul. You could think of them as an arm of the soul. You could think of the spirit body as one arm and the physical body another arm, if you like. So that's not the way through which you are going to connect to God, by using these arms. How you're going to connect to God is by using your real self, which is the soul itself. That's how you will connect to God. And so every single thing that comes from you towards God as a prayer is going to need to somehow involve your emotions, your desires, your passions, your intentions, and so forth. And if it doesn't involve those things, then it's not a prayer. It is just intellectual words spoken to space. And there's a good quote in the Paget Messages where he said, it rises no higher than the space above your head. Now, sure, thoughts certainly get transmitted all over the universe. So the truth is that every single thought you have is also a packet of energy, like an email, you can think of it as. So every thought you have in your mind is like an email, right? A packet of energy that is spread out in space. But every emotion you have is far more powerful. It's like it has a far more powerful effect on everything around you. The mind itself does have energy, and therefore every thought of the mind has some energy, but it has nowhere near the power that the energy of the soul has. So we can certainly use our mind to start connecting with our soul's emotion in when we pray. So I'm not saying don't do that. What I'm saying is understand that it's only when the emotion is involved that the prayer reaches God. And the way it works, it actually transmits, in a physical sense, it transmits faster than the speed of light. Well, when you think about it, if God is outside the universe, then God, that means that God must be further away than the farthest possible star we could ever measure. Now, at the moment, they've measured distances of, 2 or 300 or 2 or 3 million light years away. So if I had a feeling and it travelled at the speed of light, it would take 2.5 million years before it reached God. It wouldn't be very effective, would it?
6: No wonder I got my answer.
2: No wonder I'm not getting my answer. Someone in 2.5 million years' time is going to get my answer. So obviously prayer doesn't transmit at the speed of light. Prayer is transmitted, and this is the beauty of emotions. Emotions are instant transmissions. And that's one of the physical things that even those people in the sixth sphere do not understand. That every time you feel an emotion, it is instantly felt by everything in the universe. Now, if you have an emotion of feeling towards God, then God instantly feels that emotion. Now, if that emotion that you feel towards God is harmonious with God's love and harmonious with God's laws, God will have an emotional response. So if you could just imagine for a moment you've got a child sitting in your arms and the child starts crying. What do you feel straight away? Don't you feel those tears straight away? You feel the sadness of that child straight away. And many of us would start trying to calm down the child, which obviously is not always the best thing to do. But there would be an instant emotional response in myself if I'm holding a child, particularly if the child is just being hurt or something and you can feel the child's hurt. So if you can imagine now God, she has you in her arms. And she has you in her arms constantly, whether you're aware of it or not, whether you're asleep to that or not. God has you in her arms. And every single emotion that you have, God actually can feel and sense. Every single emotion. Now, if those emotions are harmonious with love, God can respond to them. If those emotions are not harmonious with love, in other words, they are desires, passions, intentions, or emotions that are not loving in their intention, then God obviously can still sense them, but will probably and obviously not act upon them. But so God can feel your every emotion. Now, that raises a lot of issues, really, doesn't it, when you think about it? If God can feel my every emotion, then the emotion I had yesterday of killing somebody, well, God felt that. And the emotion I had last night of anger with my wife, well, God felt that too. And the emotion I had this morning of wanting to die, which was the one I had this morning, well, God felt that too. God felt every one of those. Now, every one of those that I just mentioned, God's not going to help me carry out. Because if I have an intention to die, for example, then God's emotion wouldn't... Like, God doesn't want me to die, does she?
4: No.
2: So therefore, God won't answer my desire to die. Does that make sense?
4: Yeah.
2: So I'm feeling the emotion, but because the emotion is disharmonious with love, God can't respond to that emotion directly in the connection with me. God, however, can respond to the emotion if I allow the emotion to flow through me and I pray to God about healing the cause, then God can respond. And we'll talk about these principles of God responding and when God doesn't respond. But can you see that it's the emotional feeling? If you had a child in your arms, it's the feeling you're getting from them emotionally, isn't it, that you're responding to? It's not their words necessarily, although their words often are a response to their own emotion, and therefore their words often will trigger the emotion inside of you as well. And it's exactly the same in your connection with God. Exactly the same as that. When you have a feeling inside of you, and you voice that feeling in any way you possibly can, even if there is no words, but you feel the feeling, now God is feeling that feeling from you. And that's a prayer. So that means actually that you can be praying to God while you're talking to another person. Doesn't it? Because you don't have to stop feeling an emotion towards God just because you're talking to someone else. Can you see how you can do both things concurrently? So you can actually get to a stage where you're praying constantly, but not actually saying words.
7: Would it be correct to say that your life becomes a prayer?
2: Of course your life is a prayer,
7: yeah.
2: But don't think it's just your life, because it's also your emotions.
7: Yeah, yeah.
2: So when we think of our life, generally we think of things happening to us from external, coming into us. But I'm saying it's in addition to that, it's also what you're actually feeling, which is being transmitted out to the world itself. So for many of you, you have a life that doesn't represent how you truly feel inside of you. Does it? Like, how many of us really want to be in the job that we're in? So when you're in that job, doing that job, are you feeling great about doing the job? Probably not. But God can feel that emotion from you, even though no one else around you might be able to sense that emotion from you. God senses all of your emotions as you have them.
8: How can He survive?
2: How can God survive? Well, God is so infinite in love that every single one of your emotions, even if they are in the depths of despair, and a lot of humanity is in the depths of despair at the emotional level, that emotion God feels but does not feel resonant with. Do you see the difference between being resonant with an emotion? Now, let me illustrate. This soul, you can think of it like a tuning fork, if you like, that's vibrating at a certain frequency. When it has a feeling, it vibrates at a certain frequency. It's just like a soprano singer singing at a certain frequency. Now, there might be certain items in the room that vibrate at that same frequency and they resonate with that soprano singer. And it's the same with your soul. Your soul is vibrating constantly at a certain frequency, and that is the sum total of your soul condition. And every single person around you will sense the bits of the frequency that also their soul vibrates at. And this is what causes a lot of attractions. Does that make sense? From a physical level. So here, my soul is vibrating at this certain frequency because of all the different emotions that I have in me at this moment. Your soul is vibrating at a different frequency with all the different emotions you have in you at a certain moment. But there are certain emotions that are the same in characteristics between the two of us, and we will feel resonant with each other. We will feel attracted to each other on those particular emotions. If you can think of God as being this huge a simulator of emotion throughout the universe. In fact, every living creature and even every inanimate object has a certain frequency and a certain emotion and certain characteristics that God always feels. And your soul is the highest of those creations, and so your soul is the thing that He is most sensitive to. He's sensitive to absolutely every single child that He has ever created. Every soul, God is just as sensitive to as every other soul. And that's why we can say that God is impartial, without partiality. Because your soul and my soul, from God's perspective, are identical in the sense that your soul and my soul, God can feel to the same intensities. It doesn't mean that your soul and my soul match each other in their emotions, or their desires, or their passions. But God can feel them. So God's there feeling and resonating with certain emotions that only God herself has. So if there's an emotion in me like, I want to die, and there's an emotion in God that God feels that life is supreme, then obviously my emotion and God's emotion are not harmonious. are they in that state? So is God resonating with me at that point? No. And God can't resonate with me at that point. God can feel the emotion in me, but God's soul will not resonate with me because my emotion is different to what God feels about me. When my soul begins resonating with God's soul on certain matters, that's when we start feeling the communication back from God. Does that make sense to everybody? No? We're both having the same kind of thing going on. So, for example, let's say my soul has a feeling of unworthiness in it. What does God feel about me? Well, doesn't God feel that I'm supremely worthy? According to God, I am the pinnacle of his creation, as are you. But let's just refer it as one person. So if I'm feeling unworthy, God's feeling unworthy. Is my soul resonating with God's soul now? No. So if I then act or pray about something that is a result of my unworthiness, unless it's about healing it, I'm not dealing with the cause of my unworthiness, and of course God's soul can't resonate with me about that. So all God can do then is direct other people around me in the way that God does, and we'll talk about this a bit later. God can direct other people around me to influence me, to help me see that actually I'm worthy. But God can't actually physically connect with me because I believe I'm not worthy. Does that make sense? And God feels I am worthy. So God is feeling my emotion, but not resonating with my emotion because my emotion doesn't agree with her emotion. And so God, under those circumstances, uses everything in her power outside of the physical connection she can have with me in order to influence me to see the truth. And the truth is that I am worthy. So there'll be all sorts of events, law of attraction events, law of cause and effect events, law of conversation events and so forth, all that will occur to try and trigger me emotionally. There'll be people coming up to me. You'll hear different things about worthiness in my life, you know. And eventually those things will get through to me. Whether it happens here on earth or it happens in the spirit world, eventually it'll get through to me. And when it gets through to me, my soul starts resonating with God's soul on the issue of whether I'm worthy or not. And in that state, now I can receive more from God. Because my soul agrees with God's soul about God's opinion of me. Does that make sense? So a lot of the times what we're doing is we're dealing with all of these issues where we are not actually feeling what God feels about us. So all disconnection between ourselves and God is caused by we ourselves not feeling what God feels about ourselves. That's what all disconnection is caused by. So what we're doing on this path of spiritual growth, the divine love path we've called it, which is the narrow way leading to life, what we're actually doing is we're learning to see ourselves as God sees us. That's what we're learning to do. And prayer is the major mechanism by which that will occur. Prayer is the only, in fact, mechanism by which your soul can receive divine love. So therefore, it's the only mechanism by which our changes can be made. Now, I'm not saying, though, that if God's soul doesn't resonate with our soul, that we're useless or hopeless, because we're not. Because God is constantly trying to connect with every one of his children through other means if they personally don't want to connect to God themselves. Does that make sense? So God is trying, even if you do not want a connection with God, God is trying as best she can with all the laws involved and with your attitude and condition, your soul condition inside of your heart. God is doing exactly the best that she can already do to make this connection occur at some point in the future. All that has to happen at some point is for me to come to recognize that. And so quite often it's referred to in spiritual circles that we come to a process of awakening. And that's really, we could use that term if we want. We're awakening to the fact that actually it's only me that's keeping myself away from God. God is not distant from you. God is right with you right now. It's just that you can't always feel God. with you right now. And that's the issue we face. The reason why we don't feel God is with us right now, if that's what we feel, is because we are not connecting to God in the sense of resonating with God about God's opinion of you. In other words, your own opinion of you is in disharmony with God's opinion of you. When your own opinion of you becomes, and when I use the term opinion, I'm talking about your emotional state, not just your intellectual state, your true emotional state, has the same opinion as God's opinion of you, now you will resonate with God. And in fact, at that point, when God's opinion of you and your opinion of you match each other perfectly, you also become at one with God. That is one of the characteristics of being at one with God. So everything before then is just learning to see what we are in terms of separating from God. And prayer is the key to finding out all of that. And particularly the prayer for divine love is the key. Because if I'm not receiving divine love, it's because I am out of resonance. I am not in harmony with something if I'm not receiving it. And I've got to allow myself, if I want to connect to God perfectly, I've got to at some point allow myself to actually notice that that's occurring and do something about it myself, because that's my free will. So at this stage, does everyone understand how God connects to us and how you connect to God? If you can just picture it emotionally rather than metaphysically. So the way I feel about it is like I'm the child and God's the parent, and every single emotion I feel, whether I'm crying or laughing or whatever I'm feeling, I'm reflecting those emotions to God. Some of those emotions are going to be resonant with God's emotions about me, and so we'll have a connection. Other ones of those emotions are not going to be the same as the emotions that God has about me, and so there'll be a disconnection. But I can communicate all the time those emotions, can't I? Firstly, if I do that for myself, then I'll be connected to myself all the time, which is really, really great. That's one of the first things we need to do with regard to our connection with God. But then I will also notice when I'm not getting a response. And when I'm not getting a response, I'll know, oh, my opinion's not the same as God's opinion of me. The way I feel about myself isn't in harmony with what God's feeling about me on this particular subject, whatever that subject may be. So I'll know straight away that I'm in error. Can you see that? And if I know straight away I'm in error, then I know what I need to fix, what I need to do, what I need to feel and work my way through in order to reconnect back with God again. So at this point, what we want to do is make sure that all of us understand that prayer is not an intellectual concept. Prayer isn't also some faith thing. Prayer is actually a physical connection between yourself and God through your soul, which is through your emotional condition, your soul condition. That's what prayer is. And it's a reality. And you can even start experimenting with it even if you don't believe in God. You can actually experiment with prayer and let yourself work through different issues with it. For example, you can say to God, well, I don't believe you exist, but if you exist, I don't believe you love either, actually, come to think of it, but if you do love, and if you exist, could you start showing me how to connect with your love? That could be just a prayer that we make. If we don't believe in God and we don't believe in love. And you'll find over the coming weeks, things will change around you and you'll start getting direction about those matters. Right? And this will happen to any single person, whether they believe in God or not. It will start happening to them. And eventually they will start having certain things happen. Because remember, it's the prayer that opens your soul. Remember I said it's the prayer that is the mechanism. You can think of it like your soul is as a bud, like a rose bud. And when you pray, the rose bud's really starting to open. right? And when things start to open, that's when you can start receiving. Can you see that? There's a common illustration where, you know, if you hold your hands like that, right, are you ever going to receive anything? You're not ever going to be out of it unless you open your hand to grab it, isn't it? And it's very much the same with your soul. Prayer is the mechanism by which you open your soul. It's very important we all understand that. And that's why prayer is so important. Because it's the mechanism by which our soul opens to be able to receive. So bearing that in mind, you notice, so basically now I've covered the section, what true prayer does. So prayer is this emotional response to God, and it opens our soul to receive. That's a very, very powerful part. We've also talked about how God hears prayer, but there's a few things I'd like to mention about that. The way God designed our soul, and this is reflected in our chakras, by the way, in our spirit body, the way God designed our soul is that we have two facets of emotions. One facet of the emotions are the emotions we're about to have. And the other facet of our soul is the emotions we are currently experiencing. Can you see the difference between those two? So one is the set of emotions we were having right now, and then there are also a set of emotions that we're about to have. You could call them intentions. They are the emotions that are not yet flowing, but they're about to flow. God feels both things. So God not only feels the current set of emotions that you have, but God also feels the set of emotions you're about to have. And in fact, you will get to a point in your own development where you will also feel from other people not only the emotions they're currently having, but also the emotions they're about to have. You will in fact grow to get to that point. So for example, you'll grow to get to a point where you know that somebody's going to steal from you before they steal from you. For example. Or you know that somebody's going to want to spend time with you before they even have the feeling they want to spend time with you. Because as your soul grows in its capacity to experience, and as it receives divine love, your soul's qualities expands beyond what is the normal human soul and into having similar characteristics to God's soul. And one of these characteristics of God's soul is the ability to actually know what you're about to do, besides knowing what you're doing. So bearing that in mind, God can actually respond to prayer before you're actually feeling the prayer. So that's fairly powerful, isn't it, when you think about that? This is why many times there is lots and lots of spirit surrounding a person before a person makes a move or a shift emotionally. Because actually God is already responding to the fact that God knows that the person is going to make that shift.
7: AJ, are the words important in the prayer? Because sometimes I'm trying to get the right words going, and then all of a sudden I think, oh, you understand what I'm talking about anyway, don't you? And
2: words,
7: what reason do I need?
2: Words are important not for God, but they are important for you. The reason why they're important for you is because when you start speaking words most of the time, particularly, and this is before you reach the at-one-ment condition, so I'm talking about this time from, you know, the first sphere, if you like, of your own progression to the seventh sphere of your progression, during this phase of your progression, words can be quite important. The reason why they can be quite important, not for God, but for you, is that often certain words trigger certain emotions within you, whereas other words don't. Certain situations trigger emotions in you, and when you speak the situation or speak the words, often the emotion then rises. So the beauty of words is they can help you, particularly in that phase before you're at one with God, to actually open up your soul so that you can feel the emotion that's actually there And it's the emotion that is felt that God is hearing, if you like, if I use the term hearing. God's hearing the emotion. But God also

0: primary reasons is, if you're not aware of the issue within yourself, then how can you even receive something you're not aware of? Does that make sense? You firstly need an emotional awareness within yourself before you can receive something that is of the same resonance, if you like. So, for example, many of you may have spent, like, when you were falling in love with someone, you might have spent quite a lot of time with him, you feel this draw to them, and if someone tells you, oh, you're in love with them, no, I'm not, I don't feel like I'm in love with them, right? But you still feel this draw, and you feel this draw towards them, and then one time, you'll just sit down, or maybe, and the penny will just drop. Wow, I am in love with them, right? Up until that point, you really can't receive love from that other person, right? In that, I'm talking about now in a romantic sense. Because you have not the awareness within yourself that you even desired it. So even though other people could see you were desiring it, it was not until you were desiring it that you could feel your desire for it that actually things could flow properly. And this is very much the same with all of our interactions with other people, but also with God. God is constantly waiting for us to get to a state where we're aware of what we want. So we can't just do this thing that many people do, and that is, you know what I want, God, so please can I have that, whatever that is. Right? Can I just say a bit more about that? Because if we do that, what are we doing? We're basically skipping over the fact that of our own awareness or our own unawareness. And God doesn't want us to do that. God wants us to be completely aware of everything that we desire, of everything we want, of everything we need. God wants us to be aware. Then God helps. Now, God does a lot of things to get us to that point of awareness.
1: So the perfect prayer would actually be to be 100% humble all the time.
0: Yes, when we're 100% humble all the time, what's happening is we're feeling our emotions all the time. So as we're feeling our emotions all the time, we are constantly praying. Now, some of those emotions before we become at one with God will be out of harmony with God, so they won't resonate with God, and we'll feel that. So we'll know that that emotion is out of harmony with God.
1: But it's still a prayer.
0: But it's still a prayer, but we know that it's out of harmony with God because there's no response from God. So we know straight away that we're out of harmony, and we know what to do, not to work on. And that's the beauty of being humble all the time, is when you're humble all the time, all these emotions are passing through you all the time. Some of them are going to be out of harmony with love. Some of them are going to be in harmony with love. The ones out of harmony with love, you'll not feel the resonance from God. And then you'll know, oh, that's out of harmony with love. And then you can do something about it. You can pray about that emotion, for example, and do all of those kind of things. But we're not really 100% humble until we're actually at one with God either. Because up until that point, we're still not really feeling all of our emotions. So
2: if I'm praying that I want what God wants for me, is that that's a cop-out too?
0: That's a cop-out, yes. Yeah, what does God want for you? What you want for yourself in harmony with love. So what do you want for yourself? See, a lot of times our prayers avoid ourselves. We're constantly trying to avoid ourselves. Now, does God ever want you to avoid yourself? No, never. God never wants you to avoid what's inside of yourself. So any prayer that's about avoiding what's inside of yourself, God cannot respond to. He can hear it in the sense he feels your emotion. And he goes, oh, yeah, that's the emotion of him wanting to avoid again. What can I do about that? Well, not much aside from show him some truths about some other things about what he's avoiding and wait till he decides that he shouldn't avoid it anymore. That's all God can do in that circumstance. He can't physically tell you because you're in the space of not wanting to hear the truth, and that is that God actually wants you to know what you want. So it's very important. So can you see how God hears prayer, that section about God hears prayer? Does that make sense to you? What's going on with hearing prayer from God? So if we understand that God is totally feeling and can sense all of your emotions, but God is not responding to all of your emotions, because the only emotions that God can respond to are the emotions that are harmonious with his laws. His highest law, of course, is love. So they are the emotions he can respond to. in a

0: direct sense. So I use that specifically. Please keep that in mind. In a direct sense. Because God can respond to all of the other emotions in an indirect sense. The way he responds to an indirect sense is, oh yes, I feel Sven has that emotion where he wants to avoid his own will. Right? So what can I do to help Sven? Imagine, if you can just imagine yourself, what would you do to help Sven when Sven's not listening to you?
1: Send him an email.
0: Wouldn't you go to that person and say, oh, that person knows about that law. I'll get that person to meet up with Sven sometime. And then I'll get that person to meet up with Sven sometime. And eventually Sven will get the message. Does that make sense? And so that's exactly what God does with us in each case. So God is constantly answering our prayers, but not directly, often indirectly, because God can't answer them directly because of our own condition. So don't feel that God doesn't answer your prayers even if you're not hearing a direct response. Because God is actually knowing what you need. And so, for example, in that question that you asked, God's not going to say, no worries, here's my will for you. Go and do this, and go and do that, and go and do this for me, and then come back. God's not going to do that, right? But God's, so that your prayer can't be answered, because God is never going to do that. But something God can do is help you see that actually, at some point in the future, you need to work what your own will is, and bring that will in harmony with the laws of love, and then you'll have a connection with God, and now God can talk to you about that. Does that make sense to everyone, what's going on? And this is something we need to come to understand about prayer. These are all parts about prayer. Now, I was going to read, this is 8 pages, it's 9 pages, I don't know. There's a very, very good excerpt in The Life of Lesion on page 228 it begins. All of you, I think, have a CD, or most of you have a CD, that The Life of Lesion is in the CD under the Divine Love section, under PDFs. Page 228. And it's actually written in the handout. And rather than perhaps read it, which will possibly bore you, well, it won't bore you, well, it doesn't bore me, but me reading might bore you. And I'd like to just mention some of the things about it. In this example, there's this young boy who's just passed into the spirit world. His name is Dandy, I think. Yeah. And Dandy lived on Earth in a situation where he had no parents to look after him. He was a street orphan. So he lived, when he was living on Earth, he lived on the street. And the way that he would earn money was that he would have these little packets of matches that he would sell to passers-by. And that's how he would raise enough funds to buy enough food. There were many days where Dandy went without food. Dandy had an even younger orphan friend called Bully Peg. And Bully Peg also lived without food pretty much most of the time. And what they used to do is basically beg for food on the street. Now, there are many cities of the world right now today where this is happening constantly. Now, Dandy passed into the spirit world. There was an accident where he was asleep. And what happened was that he was asleep and this big box fell on him and squashed him. And within a few hours, he passed. Now, of course, he's very, very concerned about his friend, Bully Peck, who's still on Earth, that he was looking after. So Dandy was, I think Dandy was sort of in the late six, seven, eight bracket, and Bully Peck, I think, was only 5 or so. So very, very young child. And what's happening is that Dandy is enjoying his life in the spirit world, but he wants to go back and see how Bully Peg's doing. He goes back and sees Bully Peg not having eaten for a day. So he hasn't eaten for a day, hasn't had anything to eat, he's sleeping alone, hasn't had anything to eat. What would you feel if you're in that situation? Your friend on Earth, you're in really comfort now, your friend on Earth, is just in this state where, you know, they haven't had anything to eat, totally without anything to sustain them, living on the streets, sleeping in cardboard boxes, 5 years of age. What would you feel? You want to help. Well, the first thing Dandy felt was anger to God, anger towards God. And this was where his prayer began. He didn't actually physically say to God, I'm angry with you. What he did was he got to his other mates in the spirit world and he said, what's going on? What's going on? This isn't fair. God should have taken me and, sorry, taken Bully Peg and left me on earth because I could look after myself, but Bully Peg couldn't. Why didn't God do that? Fair enough question, right? That's the way he viewed it. Now, he went to another person called Afra, who'd been in the spirit world for a while, and Afra couldn't answer the question because Afra didn't know why God had chosen, seemingly chosen Dandy and left Bully Peg there without any sustenance. But what actually happened was that Dandy's feelings directed about God at this particular instant automatically drew a response from God. And one of the celestial spirits was sent to actually make sure that not only that Bully Peg got a meal, but eventually that Bully Peg actually was adopted by somebody. Just because of the prayer of this young boy in the spirit world. Now, what does that demonstrate about prayer? Well, firstly, it demonstrates that our emotions are the key and our desires are the key to prayer. But they have to be desires based around truth and honesty. So if Danny just looked at Bully Peg and said, oh, yeah, no worries, that's happening on earth, there's nothing I can do about it, which is probably something he might have felt, because he was a spirit now. Nothing I can do about it. I've just got to accept it. Right? He didn't have those emotions. The emotions that he actually had was, I am angry with God about this. This isn't fair. Right? So let's look at that with your relationship with God. If you're angry with God and you're faking that you're not angry with God, does God hear you? If you're angry with God and you're actually living in the angry with God, you're actually feeling that anger with God and expressing it to God, now is God hearing you? Can you see the difference? One of those states, see the world would tell you that the first state is harmonious with God, love. In other words, the first state where you suppress your anger with God is harmonious with God's love. But the truth is totally the opposite. God's love doesn't lie, and therefore you, if you're lying to yourself or to God, are out of harmony with God's love. Does that make sense? What God wants from you too is your emotion. That's bringing you in harmony with God's love. There was another example I know of a man who called in a priest. There was a man dying of cancer, and he knew he was going to die very soon, and he went through, you know, obviously as many people do, we go through this process of, you know, looking for cures and so forth. And when all that exhausts itself, usually we skip into a place where we're quite upset and angry. And so for a whole night he spent abusing and swearing at God. He was a religious man, and so the next morning he felt so bad about abusing and swearing at God all night that he called in a minister and said, well, you know, now I'm not going to make heaven, am I, you know, because I've been swearing and abusing at God all night, right? So, you know, I've just lowered my chances of reaching, you know, the heavens. But in reality, the minister said a good thing to him. He said that, well, actually, you've been praying. Yeah. And you see, prayer is like that. Prayer is going to be exactly your feelings. Exactly your feelings. Can you see, every time you manufacture thoughts not based on your feelings, you're no longer praying. It's exactly your feelings transmitted to God that's your prayer. So your emotions are essential. and your emotions being harmonious with truth are essential. Please.
2: Just back to the dandy story.
0: Yep.
2: Just briefly, why wouldn't God have enough compassion to provide food and a parent for the bully pig without dandy's emotions?
0: God was already trying to do that with the resources available. But the additional prayer causes another response, not only in God, but also in the universe around us. And what that does is it starts activating the souls of others automatically. And God does this automatically as well, starts activating the souls of others. So what happened in this particular instance is the soul of a man who lived in London at the time was activated to go and visit that particular location. In other words, intuition was a way that God interacts with everyone. You see, the problem is that most of us don't follow intuition. But, you know, we're busy and we have a certain lifestyle or whatever and we're doing certain things and we have a certain feeling to do something and we just go, oh no, right, no, I won't do that, you know, and we just forget about it. But every one of those intuitions comes from external sources, from God, generally.
2: Isn't God so powerful that if you wanted to have that child be parented, that could happen?
0: The truth is that God wants every child to be parented. However, why would a person on earth be 5 years of age and be in a state where they have no food? What causes that? Not just parents. Society, right? So God can't take away the effects of those things. All God can do is motivate other people to take away the effects of those things. Do you understand? For God to take away the effects of those things would mean that God would have broken one of her own laws. So what God does instead is God appeals to other people who are willing to take away the effects of those things in order for these things to disappear. So that's one way how God answers prayer. Right? The truth is that all of us, if all of us got to the state where we're at harmony with God, there would not be a single person on earth who was without food ever or without a parent ever. But that's not the reality of what things are because of man walking away from God. So the key thing to remember is that God is trying to help every single one of her children, but within the constraints of God's own laws. See, if God broke her own law, then, you know, you can see straight away there's going to be lots of problems, because now there's going to be anarchy. Like, and nothing God does is anarchy. Also, can you see if God breaks her own law, then she's no longer God? Right? Why would you establish a law that's not perfect? So, in fact, God will never, ever break her own laws, but she will often motivate others in the constraint of her laws to act in harmony with love, which is what happened in this particular circumstance. Does that make sense? Yeah?
3: Isn't that why prayer is so powerful? Because actually, God really wants us to bring our will in line with her love.
0: Yes.
3: So what Dandy did was demonstrated that his will was in line with God's love, and so then God could act.
0: Exactly.
3: Before that, because no one else had demonstrated that will, apart from Dandy when he was on earth,
0: Yeah. Then
3: God couldn't act.
0: Exactly. Yeah. So God was there waiting for somebody to bring themselves into harmony with her love, and then God can act. Right? And God can then motivate that person who's now in harmony with God's love to do many things harmonious with God's love. But that's the thing God is always waiting for with all of us. Now eventually God will get to the point where God will not need to do many of those things in a roundabout way, because all of us will be connected to God and are one with God, and God can operate directly through us. So the state that I was in the first century was that state where God could operate directly through me to deal with issues, rather than having to work around in a certain, what is the word, circuitous?
4: Circuitous
0: manner, which is obviously difficult, but not beyond God's capacity. So the other thing that was required by Dandy as well was this feeling of sincerity. You see, we often pray for things, or think we're praying for things, but we're not really sincere about it. For example, many of you have been praying to connect with your emotions. Would that not be the case? But many of you feel you've been praying to connect to your emotions. The truth is that many of you are not sincere about it. Now, why would you not be sincere about it? Well, because you might be afraid of your emotions, right? So how can I at one moment be afraid of my emotions and then pray to feel my emotions? Wouldn't it be better for me, if I was living in truth, wouldn't it be better for me to actually pray about the fear I have about dealing with my emotions? Can you see that? You see, if I'm praying about feeling my emotions and the feeling I have inside of me is, I don't want to feel my emotions are scary, they're going to terrify me, everything's going to go haywire when I feel my emotions in my life, everything's going to be terrible, I don't want to do that, if that's the feeling in me because of fears, and yet I'm saying to God, oh, please help me feel my emotions, is my prayer sincere? No, it's not sincere, right? It's only going to become sincere when I actually say, well, actually, God, I don't want to feel my emotions. You know, I don't think it's very good that you made this system where I've got to feel my emotions. Well, actually, now that I think about it, I like the idea of feeling my good emotions, but not my bad emotions, right? So it would be far better talking to God like this, wouldn't it? So I'm happy to feel my good emotions, but I don't want to feel my bad emotions. And then you'll think, oh, hang on a sec, I'm never going to get one with you like that. I don't want to feel my good emotions still, but can you show me all the reasons why I don't want to feel my good emotions? And then we come to an awareness of all the reasons why we don't want to feel our good emotions. And as we become to an awareness of those things, we feel the blockages to feeling our emotion. And once those drop away, those beliefs, those false beliefs that are within us drop away, now we can say, I want to feel my emotions. And you know what? The moment we get to, I want to feel my emotions, you're going to really start feeling your emotions, right? Because you have released the reasons why you didn't want to. Now, the issue with prayer is this. I can pray to God about feeling my emotions till the cows come home, and the next day, and the next day, and the next day as well, and until I die, and I can never feel an emotion. Unless I actually deal with the issue of why I don't want it. Does that make sense? Because what is God waiting for you? God is waiting for you to be truthful with yourself. Right? I don't want to feel my emotions. That's the truth. If I'm not feeling my emotion right now, I don't want to feel it. That's the truth. So deal with that truth and start talking to God about that truth. Does that make sense? If you don't do that, you're not being sincere. You might be all emotional and everything, say, oh, I've got a terrible life, you know, and crying about all these things, but until you actually are sincere, God cannot answer the prayer. Can you see? Why? Because what we're doing is we're creating a false sense of beliefs within ourselves still. And it's until we actually state the truth of what's going on within ourselves that we'll connect to God. That's when we connect to God, when we're in that state of truth and sincerity. We can also have a lack of earnestness about connecting to God. So, for example, we can say, yeah, I want to connect to my emotions, no worries. And then today I do all of these different things, I'm busy up my life, and the next day I'm busy up my life, and a week's gone past and I have another prayer to go, oh, yeah, I think I want to do it with my emotions. And then, you know, we have this and that happen in our lives. Now, does that sound very earnest to you? What do you think it's going to sound earnest to God? Like, and this is why in times of crises often there is that earnestness that arises within us, because we want things to fix in those times generally straight away, right? And so then we're more open to truth and therefore more be able to be influenced by God. But if we continue to think that we can have a lukewarm attitude to dealing with things, we are way out of harmony with love. Because love ain't lukewarm. Right? Love is passionate, hot thing, right? Right? It doesn't wait for you. It doesn't wait for anything, love doesn't. Love is an instant desire. Does that make sense?
2: Is earnestness the same as impatience?
0: No. Impatience is actually driven by an emotion of anger. Whereas earnestness is having a really sincere, earnest desire to make something happen. Putting your whole into it. Right? So totally different qualities, yeah. So we're not impatient for God, but we're earnest for God. Whatever the prayer is about, we're earnest about. For example, many of you know now that you need to be in harmony with personal truth, and you need to be in harmony with truth to connect to God, right? But many of you have not yet made the shift into telling the truth every single moment and every single time in your life when an issue comes up. So if I pray to God, please, I want more of your love to become at one with you. And right at the same time, I'm making the choice to not be truthful with every interaction around me. Can my prayer be answered? Obviously not. So we need to start to see, too, that every time we have a prayer, if we're really earnest about it, we will start putting things into action ourselves. And that putting things into action will actually cause huge shifts within our own soul, but also cause us to maintain a connection with God. We need to get into that place where we're totally, 100% honest and truthful about everything and with everyone in our life. No matter what the result is going to be. So, let's say I had in the past stolen money from my employer. He never found out about it. I'm still employed. And this is something that I know right now. This is something that's happened to me right now, let's say. As soon as I made this shift into truth, what would I do? Wouldn't I go to him and say, look, like 5 years ago I stole, you know, $100 out of the till. And would, if you were really sorry about it, if you were really repentant about it, you'd probably give him $100 back, wouldn't you? With interest, probably. After 5 years it might be now $200 if you had to give back. So you'd give him back that, and you would take whatever the results of your actions would be. So if he decided, I can't trust you anymore, I'm sacking you, if he decided that, then you would have to go along with that. Does that make sense? Because that would be an act of truth. That's what I mean by staying in truth. Even if you know the results of you telling the truth are going to be what you believe to be negative, at some point when you come to this appreciation of how important truth is, you will still do it. Right? Now, if I'm praying to God, please show me your truth, and yet I know this thing has happened to me in my past and it keeps popping in my mind occasionally, you know, like, you know, things that we're guilty about often have a habit of doing that, don't they? Oh, they're popping in my mind again. Don't let them pop out of your mind again. Do something about it. Let yourself feel it. Now, if you're praying to God for truth and now you're acting in truth, can you see that God can respond to that? But if you're praying to God for truth and you're acting falsely, how can God respond to that? Like, God's going to have to wait. God's going to have to move some other of the people in the universe around who want to listen to God's desires and will, and to get you to a state where you actually can see what you're doing. Now, this is happening a lot in the divine love movement today. You know, many of you probably in your own investigations of things that I've been telling you have probably done searches on the internet and you've found 20 different sites all on the divine love stuff, all related to the Paget messages and so forth. And they all have their own different, I suppose you could say their own different communities. Many of them totally get rid of anybody else in the divine love path if they disappoint them. Now, is that love?
3: No.
0: Like, is it love to actually totally banish a person just for the sake of a disagreement? It's not love, is it? Now, it is love if the person is harming you or attempting to harm you, to actually say, well, I can't be with you or speak with you until you stop harming me. But let's define harm. Harm has to be God's perspective of harm, not your own. Does that make sense? So if harm happens to you to be, oh, he told the truth about me on the net, You know, that's not harm from God's perspective. Can you see the difference? Now, the problem is for many of these things happening within the divine love movement is that everyone says they have divine love, but if you have divine love, wouldn't you have love with each other? Wouldn't you also have truth with each other? And would you ever say to somebody, oh, you're banned forever from my life? No. So if those things are happening, what's going on? Obviously not love.
4: No.
0: Something else is going on, right? So when you analyse things in your life and you analyse the people that you're with and you feel things about things going on external to yourself, ask yourself the question, was that loving? And if it wasn't loving, why aren't you addressing it? So address it with these people. So if you notice on a forum somewhere that someone wasn't loving someone, say that. Stick your nose in and say it. Do you know what I mean? And if you get banned, well, obviously there's another proof that the person's not loving. But let that happen. Do you know what I mean? Allow yourself to work through these issues of why you don't stick up for truth and stick up for love. Now, what will eventually happen is all of these different divine love movements, if we put them in quotation marks, because very few of them are divine love movements. They are actually just verbal, intellectual movements about divine love. The truth is the divine love movement, the real one on earth, the one that's growing, the only one in fact that's growing, is the one that's going to be connected to God and emotions. Does that make sense? That's the only one that will eventually grow. All the others will not grow.
5: I have actually, just lately, because you're just saying that, I was the one who was investigating lots and lots of that, and I have read through all of them, I take it in the evening, and I have not found in any of those movements anyone is dealing with their emotions at all.
0: Exactly.
5: They all pray and claim that they get divine love in buckets.
0: Yeah.
5: But nobody is really talking.
0: And you address it with them and you'll find they'll get angry with you, get upset with you.
5: I'm already banned.
0: You get banned straight away. And if you say anything about AJ, you'll definitely get banned.
5: I was only speaking
0: about emotions.
5: About emotions.
0: Exactly.
5: But do you actually deal with your emotions? And they said, we've done that, like, way back.
0: Yeah. And then when you say, no, you haven't, because you've got this emotion and that emotion, then they get upset and ban you. Yeah. So what's going on there? They are praying for divine love to enter them, but are they receiving divine love? No, they cannot be receiving divine love while they're in a state of untruth, emotionally. It's quite simple. And you can see when a person's not doing it, because they get angry with you when you tell them they're not doing it. Does that make sense? Would, like, if you were receiving divine love and you'd received divine love and you knew it was happening and I told you it's not happening for you, would you get angry with me? No, because you'd be in a state of divine love where that wouldn't matter what I thought to you. Does that make sense? But if you get angry with me, obviously the anger is covering over what? Deeper emotions that are not loving.
4: Not worked out.
0: So loving, anger is not a loving emotion, is it?
6: No.
0: So obviously no reflection of love. So the key thing to bear in mind with all of these things that happens externally even, is if I'm not willing to stay in a state of truth and love myself, and then I'm praying to God to receive love, can I expect to continue to receive love constantly in that state? Obviously not. I can't expect to do that. I have to actually do something inside of myself and shift something inside of myself before I will begin receiving divine love again. The other attitude that Dandy had in this illustration I gave earlier was the attitude of thankfulness. You see, after Dandy saw Bully Peg firstly get a big meal, and then this man who gave Bully Peg a big meal arranged for a family to take care of Bully Peg. When Dandy saw that, if you saw that, how would you feel? You'd just be so overwhelmed, wouldn't you? Like, wow, like all I asked for was a meal, and he got a home as well as a meal, right? Wouldn't you just feel that deep, overwhelming thankfulness? And that's another part of our prayers to God. It's so important for us to look at this issue of thankfulness. You see, a lot of times we're not actually thankful. See, many times you see people sitting down for a meal, right? They pray to God, thank you for the meal, and then they argue in the table, right, with the person who made the meal. Now, is that thankful? Obviously not. So deal with that. You need to deal with that emotionally. Oftentimes what happens with us is we receive things without notice. We don't notice what we're receiving. And one thing that God wants us to do is to become very aware of what we have received. And when we're like a child, you will feel a deep awareness of everything you've received that has been good in your life. And you'll feel a deep feeling of thankfulness to God about that. So thankfulness and gratitude is so important in your own progression. Thank God for what God has already done for you. For many of you have this resonant feeling in your hearts that you're learning truth when you come along to these sessions. I know that many of you have spoken to me and said that for the first time in your life you've felt like the truth, and many of you have been searching for truth for years and years and years. Have you thanked God for that? You see? Just because that's all God rewarded your seeking, but are we thankful for God for that? And often when we're thankful, or we say we're thankful, we don't act thankful. So, for example, if you receive a truth and you know it to be a truth in your heart, but you don't act upon that truth in your life, are you really thankful? What do you think? If you know it's the truth in your heart and you don't act upon the truth in your life, are you thankful for receiving that truth? Obviously not. Can you see? Wouldn't you then need to look at that emotionally? What's going on inside of me emotionally that would cause me to think that I'm thankful? I know it's the truth that I just heard, and yet I haven't acted upon it. What inside of me would cause me to do that? Wouldn't it be part of thankfulness to analyze that, to look at myself with that, and ask myself why I haven't acted upon that truth? So, you see, it's one thing to say thank you, quite another thing to actually be thankful. Carol?
2: Ajay, do you think it's possible to use gratefulness as a tool to suppress your emotions?
0: Definitely, yes. So-called spirit of thankfulness can be used, and the truth is we can use lots of things to suppress our emotions. But one way we can use so-called gratefulness to suppress our emotions is to say, oh, I'm so grateful for the life my family gave to me when I was growing up, and then because I'm so grateful, I don't want to look at the fact that Dad abused Mum, and Mum had an affair, and then my younger brother did this, and I don't want to look at all the things going on emotionally that affected me. So quite often we use excuses to not analyse our emotions. Now we need to remember that God understands our soul, so God knows when we're doing this. God knows when we're using even something like thankfulness, in quotation marks now, in an unreal state. And you see, this is why it's so important to never deceive yourself with your own emotion. And you notice, next month, I've got a talk about that now. I'm doing a talk next month, it's called Emotions of Self-Deception. The reason why is because oftentimes we prevent our truthful state of being by having a whole group of emotions of self-deception, many of which look on the outside to be good and loving, but actually on the inside are full of, as I said in the first century, dead men's bones, full of smelly things that we don't want to smell or look at. Right? And that's what we often do in our lives now. We often use things that on the outside look good, but on the inside, we're actually using them to run away from ourselves. So God sees that. God sees us as we truly are. Many of you who have already began your emotional work have become quite shocked sometimes at what you've seen within yourself. Have you felt that? When you started to actually look, you think, oh no, what have I been, things even that you thought were quite good about yourself, right? And then you see your motive for doing it, and oh wow, your motive's like I needed something from them, or I used them for sex, or I did this for something else, you know? Like, a lot of times there's this bartering system going on inside of us, and we start becoming aware of it. Well, that's part of truthfulness with God. You see, God wants you to become truthful with yourself and with God about those things. If you're not truthful with yourself and God about those things, then God's love eventually can't flow into you. So you'll receive a bit of love until such time as the truth is always being compromised, and then you'll receive no more. Can you see that? Or you'll receive a bit of love until you're no longer sincere about dealing with something, and then you'll receive no more. Or you'll receive a bit of love until you're no longer earnest, until you no longer have a sincere desire, right? And then you'll receive no more. And this is why a lot of people on the Divine Love Path, when they first find the path, they read sometimes the pageant messages or whatever, they feel a soul connection with what's going on, and they feel the inflow of Divine Love, and then it stops. And then for the next 25 years, it never starts again. And there's many people on the earth in that condition. The reason why they're not continuing to receive is because their prayers are not sincere, they're not honest, they're not truthful, they're not open, they're not thankful, they're not earnest. And it's the prayers that need to be sorted out. And when they sort out their prayer, change will come within. And things will happen around it automatically. Now, you notice that I've included all those things I've just mentioned under that section, essential elements of prayer. So if there's anything you take home from this discussion about prayer, try to take home those essential elements of prayer and utilise those essential elements in your life with regard to prayer. What I've done after that is I've tried to be a bit more specific about what kinds of prayers, or the content of prayer. And this is why I've got content, what will be heard by God, and then I've got another section, content, what won't be heard by God. And what we'll do is, we might not go through all of these today, but they're there for your appraisal, and you can look through them at your own time. But there are some that I would like to cover with you in a lot of detail. The reason why is the majority of people have trouble with some of these points with regard to prayer. The first one is prayer about causes rather than effects rather than causes. I'd just like to read you a pageant message. This was written by a friend of mine. Many of you would have heard of Elijah. And Elias is his name in the spirit world. And he was a prophet, so-called prophet, very early times in Israel's history. And he was around on earth around 1800 years before I arrived on the earth. And I eventually got to meet him when I passed because he was one of my guides. So Elias was one of my guides in the first century. But this is what he said to Paget. I am here, Elias the prophet of old. I will write a short message tonight as it's late and you are tired. Well, I desire to say that the message you received from the Master contains some of the most important truths affecting the relationship of God to man in his worldly or material living. Every truth that was uttered has in it an element which shows that man, to a certain extent, must expect and know that God will not interfere with the law of compensation as to its effects and results. Only will he help man to remove the causes that so certainly entail the results. And the sooner men know this and more thoroughly understand it, they'll become able to avoid the consequences of sin and the violation of law, and also understand that no prayer will cause God to respond where a suspension or a setting aside of his laws or their workings are necessary. He will respond to prayer where that prayer asks for the removal of causes, but never when it applies only to effects. This truth men should learn and in their prayers ask for those things or causes which in compliance with the law of compensation bring about results that are harmful for them to be removed or eliminated from their acts and deeds as well as from their desires. I could write a long message on this subject, but I won't do so now as you are just not in the condition to receive it. I'll come soon and write at length. And so with my love I'll say good night, your brother in Christ, Elias. Now Paget was never in a condition after that to actually receive a longer message on that subject. And it's probably that subject that I'd like to spend a bit of time on now. And that is the subject that God does not listen to prayers that address effects. Effects. So God does not listen to prayers that address effects. And I'll explain what I mean by effects. He only listens to prayers that address causes. Now let's look at how man works. Let's look at all of man's laws generally. Like, for example, the law of speeding. You know, you exceed 100 k's along the highway, you get, you know, if it's 107 k's or 115 k's or 121, you get a different fine as you go up. And eventually, what is it, 150 or 60 k's suspension of license, removed, whatever. All of that is just dealing with an effect. Can you see why? You're not dealing with the cause of why a person speeds. You're only dealing with the fact that they have sped. None of God's laws are like that. All of God's laws address the causes of what we do rather than the effects. Now, that being the case, if we pray about an effect being removed from something that we've done in our life and we don't want to address the cause, God cannot assist us. A big example with this is many people, when they get an incurable, if I put that in quotation marks, disease, they will often pray to God about the removal of the disease. But what are they praying about? They're praying for the removal of the effect. Can God answer that prayer? No. But God can answer a prayer where I pray for the removal of the cause within me, and to be removed, it's going to have to be felt by me, isn't it? The removal or the experience of the cause within me that causes me to have this incurable disease. Now, God can answer that prayer. God can answer that prayer directly. Can you see the difference? The reason why God never answers a prayer that deals with effects is really quite simple. If God takes away the effect, he is actually breaking one of his own laws. In fact, not only just one of his own laws, there are quite a lot of laws he's breaking of his own if he takes away the effect. There actually is actually a law of cause and effect. There is also a law of compensation, or you could think of it as karma. What you sow, you will reap. Now, those laws have been put into place specifically to correct us. For example, if you had a young child and you told the child that the stove was hot, but the child didn't have a physiological response in their body where if they put their finger on the stove, they felt a sensation of burning, what would happen to that child if it put its finger on the stove? It would just lay its finger on the stove, and eventually the finger would smoulder and smoulder, then burn, and smell the smell of burning flesh, and eventually the finger would burn away, wouldn't it? And yet that child would not feel any effect. Now God doesn't do that. God always wants you to feel the effect of something that is happening to you. Always. But what he wants is for you to address the cause. Right? And when you address the causes and you pray about causes, God can answer those prayers. So, I've given some examples in the outline. If you look at page 2, yep. You see this a lot where parents sometimes become so embroiled in children's emotions. Like often parents are so distressed by their children's emotions, they spend a lot of time praying to God about their child changing their behaviour. That is a total skipping over of the fact that the parent is creating the child's behaviour. So therefore, it is an effect. Can God change that or help that situation? No, not until you realize that actually the effect, which is your child's behavior, has a cause inside of you that you're suppressing. Does that make sense? When you connect with the fact that it has a cause within inside you that you're suppressing and you pray about that, now God can help you. And you'll find help very rapidly in most cases under these circumstances. And within a few moments even sometimes, the child no longer has that effect.

0: You see, everything God has done is put there to show you when things are not harmonious with love. So every tiny bit of pain you are experiencing in your life, physical or emotional, is the complete effect of a cause. And if you don't want to see the cause, those pains will continue. Now, we have whole systems on earth totally dedicated to removing effects. The pharmaceutical system on earth is totally dedicated to taking away the effect. Right? We have law upon law upon law that's established in our world politically to take away effects. They don't deal with causes. Is it effective?
1: No.
0: No, because we still keep getting the same effects. Right? And it's amazing how much in every single walk of life, if you analyze it in every single walk of life, sexually, emotionally, politically, environmentally, in all these different areas, in terms of economically, you will see that the whole world is geared towards modifying and changing effects. God doesn't do that. God doesn't touch any of those systems for that reason. Because all God is interested in addressing is causes. That makes sense?
2: Hi, Jane. When we think of prayer and asking God things for ourselves, what about when we pray for somebody else?
0: Yep.
2: If somebody's ill,
0: yep,
2: we pray for healing.
0: Yep.
2: And they are healed.
0: Yep.
2: How does that all correlate with this?
0: If we pray for healing and the person's healed, there are usually one or two things occur. One is that there are many spirits in the spirit world, in the sixth sphere and lower, who are totally dedicated to healing people on earth who are not dealing with causes. So there are literally billions of spirits in the spirit world who will assist a healing of a person that is not addressing the cause of the reason why they got the injury in the first place or the illness in the first place. Does that make sense? It is a total ineffectual waste of energy, though. Because in the end, whether the person's healed or not, the emotional cause is still within them. They'll either get the sickness again or another similar sickness, or they'll never address the emotional cause, which is harmful to their soul anyway. So a divine love spirit would never respond to a healing where the cause is not dealt with. Can you see that? But there are like literally billions of natural love spirits who will. And so often when you pray for a healing, it's not God actually doing the healing, but actually a spirit feeling your intention, which is an intention of love. And so God actually feels your intention of love for the person, certainly. But it's the spirit who's feeling the same intention, and they go and heal that person or attempt to heal that person. That's one set of circumstances. The other set of circumstances is where the person themselves is encouraged by the spirits around them to actually feel their causal emotion about their sickness. Now, under those circumstances, a divine love spirit will assist in the healing of that person, and the person will be healed. Because the person has addressed the cause of the illness within them. Does that make sense? So, in each case, there is either an avoidance of dealing with the cause or an actual dealing of the cause, which results in the results given. The issue is, obviously, our desire for somebody else's pain to reduce is a pure desire on our part. But oftentimes their pain is the result of their own suppression of emotions that they don't want to face. And so this is where it gets down to what would you do if you were a person with divine love on earth with healing compared to natural love on earth with healing. Well, when you're a person with natural love on earth and doing healing, you'll be tempted to heal anyone you can heal. And there'll be literally hundreds or if not thousands and if not hundreds of thousands of people coming to you for healing. Many of you have heard of John of God, yes? Well, John of God, although he has received some divine love, doesn't understand the principles of divine love, and many times is healing with natural love spirit's help. Right? But he also has a divine love spirit helping him heal. And the divine love spirit, which is one of the softest and gentlest spirits that surround him, will only heal when the person who's being healed wants to deal with the causal emotion. And John of God himself doesn't understand why this most sensitive spirit that he recognises as the most sensitive spirit around him actually comes to him under certain circumstances. He doesn't recognise what those circumstances are. But the circumstances are that that person, the spirit, can connect through John of God to heal that person because that person is wanting to deal with their causes. And this is a major issue in all of us who are attempting to maybe do healing in the future. And we'll talk a bit about this in the healing sessions in the future as well. And that is, when the person that we're trying to heal doesn't want to deal with the cause, your power is severely diminished to assist them. Because their own physical soul is generating the problem. All illness is the result of the soul having these blocked emotions, which then create the illness in the physical form and the spirit body, right? So if the person's soul, which is the cause of any emotional, any physical illness, if the person's soul isn't addressed in some way, then the person is going to recreate the same kind of problems and issues. Does that make sense? And so any healing that you do under those circumstances is going to be severely affected by the fact that their soul is working totally the opposite to the way you want it to work. So it's very important if we're, and even in the medical profession, it's very important that we start seeing things with the, at the causal level. If we see things at the causal level, then things can change quite rapidly.
2: Bit of a messy question. I mean, before when you said, I want to die, there's a lot of people that want to die.
0: Yep.
2: And God won't do that because that's an effect, isn't it?
0: But yep.
2: There will be some, is it possible for a person to get to a point where that, because like, as far as that goes, whether you lose your material body or not, it doesn't problem to God, is it?
0: No, but there is a law you're breaking by wanting to die. So, exactly. Remember I said before that God's emotions towards us and our emotions need to be resonant in order for God to respond. Now, if I want to die, but God doesn't want me to, obviously, God created me to live, not to die, in any sense. And so God also wants me to respect this physical body of my own. So if I then don't respect it, then I'm out of harmony with God's desire for myself. So I'm disconnecting myself from God. And so in every single case, you'll find that there is some kind of disconnection between my thoughts about myself and God's thoughts about me. The key for me is to start addressing the reasons for that. So if I have a feeling I want to die, I need to feel what that's about. So I need to feel the feeling, yes. I need to actually allow that feeling to pass through me, and I need to allow it to be felt, and then I'll connect with the reasons, and I'll probably grieve, and when I do that, the emotion will be gone, and I'll no longer want to die.
2: Would that, a lot of people at the end of life who are accepting of the fact that they're dying, is that different?
0: Having acceptance of the fact that you're dying and wanting to die are two different things. But remember too, we're dealing right at the moment with an imperfect system, because the only reason why these bodies die, these bodies that we have die, is because of the stored unhealed emotions within these bodies. And what often happens is a person gets to a certain age in their life where they have so much stored unhealed emotion within them that they have no desire to actually address, and they accept the inevitable that their physical body dies. So they pass. But the problem is when they pass is they still are in the same emotional condition. So they are still in the state of suppressing their emotions. They're still in the state of suppressing the exact emotion

0: suppression, I'm going to suppress even more. When I'm passing the spirit word and I'm trying to open up emotionally, I'll open up emotionally even more. Does that make sense? And that's what's happening with a lot of our physical diseases on earth, or even just dying from old age. From God's perspective, there is no old age. Right? Our body is totally able to continuously repair itself, as you know, in the medical profession, and then all of a sudden, for some reason, that process degenerates. It stops happening. Like, it happens all the way through our formative years, it happens all the way through our teenage years, we get into young adulthood and it starts degrading. Why is that? It's because of the emotions that are being impressed, now suppressed upon the body, shutting the body down, shutting it down at all of its function, and just causing disease in the body, which eventually kills us. And that's why we get our wrinkles and lines across our face. Right? And that's why we get all of these other problems that inside of us that start occurring, because we're suppressing the underlying emotion. Once we address the cause, many of you here will live for hundreds and hundreds of years. If you want. Many of you will. Because you'll get to a point where you'll deal with the emotional causes and you will actually then start growing younger. So you won't be 250 years old and your face be like a prune. You'll be 250 years old and you'll look like you're 25. And you'll feel like you're 25. This is what happens in the spirit world as you go through the different spheres. Once you get to the sixth sphere of the spirit world, you are normally around the age of 25 in terms of bodily. When you progress beyond that, obviously, your soul is expanding in different ways other than affecting your physical form. But you will get to a point on earth where you're like that. It's just a matter of working through the causes. It's always the causes.
1: I have a question. You said before that when the child is not okay, then the cause is by the mother. And then you can go from the mother to the mother to the even.
0: To the grandmother and the...
1: Yep, yeah, how exactly. Does it work? I mean, somewhere must this cause be taken away, released.
0: Well, remember, these emotions enter each generation. So at each generation, the emotion can be taken away. In the parenting children discussion that we had, we've addressed all of those issues of how emotions get transgenerationally imposed upon each generation. And so my suggestion is have a listen to that discussion, because that addresses all of the transgenerational emotional injuries and how they occur and how they can be released as well. So that discussion covers that question.
2: If someone's paralysed on earth, when they pass, are they still paralysed?
0: They may feel the sensations of paralysis, but they will not be paralysed. So, for example, if let's say any condition that happens here on earth, so let's say I had Down syndrome while I'm on earth. When I pass, I may still feel the sensations of Down syndrome, but not actually have it.
1: You can move.
0: You can move forward, yes, in every single case, you can move forward. But with regard to many of these things, what happens is the spirits go across in a certain state, for instance, having Down syndrome, and remain in that fictional state now, because it's only a fictional state, it's not reality. They remain in that state until someone shows them they can get out of that state. And this is one of the reasons why we're doing a lot of the mediumship stuff, with these mediumship sessions, is because there are whole groups of people who have passed in the spirit world who are in these fictional states of existence. They believe themselves to be confined to these existences, mostly because that belief has entered them through their parents or through their environment or through their religion. And they are then fixed into a certain state until they have an awareness that that doesn't need to be the case. And one of the main things we'd like to achieve with the mediumship exercises is to actually move them from that state and out into the awareness state where they don't have to be constrained by those illnesses. So there are many people who die of cancer on earth who still believe themselves to have cancer in the spirit world, for example. And it's only when they realise or somebody tells them or, through their interactions with other people that that's not the case that they begin to progress and work on the emotion that caused them to have the cancer, for example.
3: Would Gloria, for example, know

0: Now she has arrived at Spiritville, and she had done quite an amount of work here. She didn't want to do all of the work to remove the colors of the cancer, but yep. she is well aware of how it goes.
1: Gloria did
0: it. Easy for her?
1: Yeah, Gloria did a lot of emotional work yes. about other issues other than her cancer. But unfortunately, she did not deal with the main issue that was affecting her cancer. And so she passed because the cancer eventually killed her. Now, when she passes into the spirit world, usually the first, you know, the first week or two in the spirit world, you go through these emotions of, oh, having a lot of freedom for a start. Now, for many who pass with cancers or other diseases, they're kept asleep for a long time. But in case of someone like Gloria, because she knows a lot about the spirit world through her learning, it's unlikely she'd be kept asleep. So what would normally happen is she'd be firstly flitting around to all the people on earth, checking them all out. What does this person really feel about me? What does that person really feel about me? And honestly, you find a lot of really revealing things when you do that. You will notice this when you pass. And so you find a lot of so-called truth out, you know, that you weren't aware of when you were here. You find out how really people really think of you and how they really feel about you. There's a lot of emotions that come up during that process, obviously. Then you go through this phase, usually after your memorial service or, you know, after the first week or so, you go through this phase of settling, sort of settling into the spirit world. And I talked to Gloria and she hadn't even looked at herself in the mirror yet. Do you know what I mean? So I encouraged her to do that. Because when you look in the mirror, you can see the different areas of your spirit body that are affected by emotion. And so when she did that, she could see that actually she still had the cancerous emotion. All right? So now she's going through a little phase of anger about that. Right? Anger that with all the emotional work she did, she still didn't access the cancerous emotion that caused her own death. Once she gets through that phase of feeling those emotions, what she'll do is she'll come to realize actually that what the emotion was, and she can easily be told by another spirit what the emotion is. It's an emotion of wanting men to do what she wants by getting them to do it through manipulative means. And once she works through that emotion, right, which she could probably do in a day or two, actually, and to be frank, could have done in a day or two or a week or two on earth as well.
0: She wasn't aware of that.
1: No, she was aware because I've told her about the emotion. Oh. Yeah, so I've spoken to her specifically that was the emotion.
0: Well,
1: but
0: she must have really denied it.
1: Exactly.
0: To the end, she would not admit that was the emotion.
1: No, she even had dreams about that being the case, but it not affecting her emotionally. So, and also, of course, like in her living environment, you know, where she was living, no one around her wanted her to believe that either, of course. Because when you start looking at a lot of emotions within yourself and you start feeling them, you start feeling really terrible about yourself, and a lot of people obviously don't want that to happen when you're going through cancer or something like that. So a lot of times people around us also shut us down from actually experiencing the emotion. But she'll probably go through that emotion in a week or two. And once she's gone through that emotion, because she's already received a lot of divine love, she'll move to a new location, right? And once she's in the new location, she's just going to have a wonderful time progressing after that, you know, working through other emotions. Because once you learn how to work through the first one, obviously the other ones that are there become a lot more simple to work on. So that's generally what happens to many people who pass. Like they go through these initial phase of, you know, joy flitting around from here to there, talking to everyone they can who's mediumistic and all that kind of stuff. And then they go through this phase of realizing, of actually feeling a realization of what my condition is. And then they go through a phase generally of either denying that or wanting to deal with that. And then they go through, you know, the process. Once they learn how to deal with it, either on the natural love path or the divine love path, usually they follow that same path in dealing with any other issue. But we're a bit off the subject for breath. Actually, it's 3 o'clock. So what we'll do, I want to address this issue of causes far more with you after the break. But if we can have a half an hour, 40 minutes or so break. And
2: it's so nice to see you reflecting love.
1: Just a few housekeeping things I'd like to talk about before we get started again. And that way I won't have to talk about them just when you're going home. Many of you have been looking for the Paget messages in printed form. There's a lady in, oh sorry, a man in Arizona who, Joseph Babinski his name is, and he compiled all of the Paget messages in chronological order. And then a lady in Australia, Zara Borthwick, her name is, published this volume, which you can find on Lulu. So it's www.lulu.com. It's $54 US.
0: It's cheaper on Amazon.
1: It's cheaper on Amazon, so it might be better at postage
0: Joseph
1: on Amazon.
0: Joseph actually admits that he even recommended us to do it on Amazon.
1: Yeah. And by the way, if you will get contacted by Zara if you buy this book, and Zara doesn't like me very much at this point, so I'll just warn you that in advance. Joseph himself has made 5 volumes in chronological order, but they're smaller books, so they're a bit easier to take travelling with you or whatever. And I think he's got 5 books, and they're based on the dates, so 1914, 1915, 1916, and so forth. And they're also valued for about the same price, I think, all up. So when you add them all together, you get about the same price.
3: So the Paget messages that are on the Divine Truth disc, are they all there, or do you get extra when we buy that book?
1: No, these are all of those Paget messages, but edited to be in chronological order. All the stuff that's on the discs is not in chronological order. So the beauty of having it in chronological order is that you actually see the development of Paget as a medium through the discussion. So I do feel that reading them in chronological order is actually, you'll probably find it much more interesting. Whereas the way that other Paget messages are generally put together is by subject or some other method. Whereas these are all in just the chronological order. No, they're not. They're very, on this one book, if you get the one book, they're in very small type, and so if you're hard of reading or whatever, you may find that the 5 books are better. The 5 books are actually smaller, but I think the type is a little larger, and they're also probably more carryable, you know, in the sense of if you chuck it in a handbag or something like that, whereas this obviously is a pretty unwieldy piece of equipment. But they are available in printed form should you wish to read them. My suggestion is to read them. If you haven't already begun doing so, you will find them very enlightening. And with all the material that we've been through together so far, you'll find that you'll understand what's going on in the messages quite well, and you'll also feel a deep connection to some spirits as well as you're reading, so that it will pull up your feelings towards it. Pete?
4: Since I started reading them, I didn't really get into the disc so much on the computer, but since I started reading them for the last week or so, I've really got totally captivated by them. I've read through the first couple hundred pages, doing it every night for an hour or more, and it really is fantastic.
1: Yeah.
3: I had mine printed up, and I just read one or two before I go to bed, and it's just a really nice note to end the day on.
1: Yeah.
3: It's a really good space to sleep.
1: Yeah, you'll find as you read them, it will just connect you with the higher truths, and so your soul will sort of sing with it. On Amazon, I think. And also Lulu. And Lulu. They're both available in both of those sites. Yeah. The other thing I'd like to mention to you before we get started again is many people are now starting to get interested in maybe having some kind of divine love community. So there's been an idea of buying some land, maybe 600 acres or 1,000 acres or so, and then putting together some kind of communal living type thing, where people are focused on dealing with their emotions and working through stuff together, and also preparing for the future in terms of what life will be like in a divine love sense, in a real environment. And so what we're thinking of doing is actually having a discussion where I'll present a lot of the things that happen in the spirit world about living in communities. and also some physics, some suggestions about how to make that happen on Earth. We were thinking about when to do that. And there is some people already looking at land and things like that. So,
4: about the block.
1: there's a block that's about a kilometre away from where I live. That's 600 acres, which would be ideally suited to that kind of living. Sorry, is it called Bethany? It's quite, because of where I live, land is a lot cheaper than what you have here on the coast. 600 acres is 400,000 out there, whereas 600 acres here is more like 3 or 4 million, probably. it's something that, what I'd like to do is just, I don't want to do it for you. I don't want to actually, I might actually invest or be a part of it, in the sense that myself and Mary feel like we would like to have a lot of locations around the earth that we don't actually own, but we actually have a home to visit when we're in that particular part of the earth. And so it being near where we live currently, we feel that the whole region of where we live currently, or I feel I should probably say, Mary hasn't had too many feelings about this, but I feel where we live currently is going to be one of the centres of spiritual development in the future, and that's one of the reasons why I chose land out there. And it also is ideally suited to earth change stuff in terms of what we have to do with regards to earth changes. And that being said, I don't want you to focus on earth changes as the motive, because the motive should always be soul development, whatever you do. But I would like to discuss with you some principles about how things operate in the spirit world, but also some principles about how to actually have something happening here on the earth where people can work through emotions and prepare for earth change events, but also in the process do all of their emotional processing. And so what we would like to do is probably arrange a time when we can do that, that would suit the majority of the people who would be interested in being a part of that kind of a project. And please bear in mind that I'm not selling this project. All right? I'm just saying I'll present some principles to you. Jenny?
5: Money shouldn't be an issue.
1: No.
5: Money's not an issue.
1: When you have your desire, you'll find the funds will come anyway. So if you feel... The reason why money also is an issue is because... This property around 600 acres or so would support easily 30 to 40 people on it, families on it easily. And so, you know, we could easily have 30 to 40 people investing like, you know, $10,000 a piece, for example, initially. And then we'll just see how it goes from there on. The best way for me to do this is explain it to you in detail rather than giving you a brief overview right now. So the key thing is, when do we do this detailed discussion?
5: Straight away.
1: Straight away, most people would say. And tonight. I might need a rest tonight. What we were thinking, how many of you have travelled here some distance and are only staying for the weekend? Like, so quite a few. Okay. Can we make it maybe tomorrow morning? At about 10:30 or something like that. For those who are interested. You're interested?
4: Well, hands up those people who are interested and can come, and those people who are interested...
1: Who's interested and can come if it happened, say, about maybe 10:30 tomorrow morning? Who would be able to come if it was like...
4: Tomorrow night?
1: Well, tomorrow night's going to be a bit hard for me because I've just have spoken for 4 hours, so... it's either way, isn't it? we were thinking maybe Monday evening, but obviously all those people that have travelled won't be able to make that. Yeah, but then we have to find a venue, and Peter and Claire won't be here either, so they're overseas. So.
5: What about tonight?
6: Tomorrow morning.
1: What about tonight?
4: Okay, ask how many people are actually interested in the whole thing.
1: How many interested in the whole thing? How many of you won't be able to make it tomorrow morning? It's quite a lot. Okay. How many of you could, if we had a break, if I finished off, say, at 5-ish, and I said we meet again at 7 tonight, how many, or 7:30 tonight, how many of you could make that? Could everyone make that? No. Okay. So whatever we do, we're going to miss out on something. Well, it's going to be hopefully recorded. So anyway, those of you who miss out are going to perhaps listen to the recording. So let's make it, can we make it 10:30 in the morning then? Tomorrow morning. So how many of you will make it if it's 10:30 tomorrow morning? Okay, so the majority. How many of you won't make it but you would be interested still if it was 10:30 tomorrow morning? So that's the least amount. So okay, so that's our best bet is to do that tomorrow morning at 10:30. So what I'll be talking about is firstly just talking about some principles about what will happen in the future once people are at one with God. So I want to give you a bit of a skeleton. The reason why I want to give you a bit of a skeleton about what we will be doing here on earth when we're at one with God is because many of you have never heard me discuss those matters, and also probably are thinking in quite limited ways than what I'm actually thinking. And so what we'd like to do is to just expand your mind a little bit that for the first, say, half an hour to an hour. And then the last half an hour, I would like to present a little bit of information maybe about some principles of what to look for if you're interested in setting up such a thing and being a part of such a thing. And the reason why we'd like to tape it is because we feel that there will be probably people around the world who would be interested in doing and setting up similar things. So hopefully that gives you a bit of a background about that. So by the sounds of it, some of you are quite keen about it. Is that, would that be right? That's good. I think it's a wonderful idea myself. But of course it depends very much on how it's managed. Many of you who have previously lived in communities know there's a lot of infighting generally. And you also know that, you know, when there's a committee structure, what happens is the person at the lowest common denominator in terms of development usually is what everybody conforms to. So in other words, the person who yells the loudest and screams the longest is the person who gets what he wants. And that's not what we want to occur in this situation. Obviously, that's not harmonious with divine love. And so what we're going to do is stretch your feelings quite a lot when it comes to this community idea. So when we present that tomorrow, I'm sure you'll feel a little different. Now, some of you are going to be very, very challenged. Because many of you are so used to having control. Who loves control? And particularly many of you are very used to having financial control. And so there are certain issues that will be faced in all of that for you emotionally. And I'm not saying that I want financial control because I don't want any control. But I'll be one of those persons who will be being controlled. But the situation will be more based around what's harmonious with divine love. So that's why I want to tell you a little bit about how the spirit world works in terms of communities and cities that are built in the spirit world. Does that sound interesting enough?
3: Yes.
1: Okay. Probably won't be long enough, an hour and a half, you know how I go on. But what we may finish up doing is with the mediumship discussion, maybe starting a little later if we finish the other one in 12:30 or something like that and have a bit of a break. So we'll have probably a day tomorrow starting 10:30, break about 12:30 to 1:30, starting at 1:30, maybe have a break about 3:30, 4:30, start again to 5:30 or something like that. Something like that is probably how the day is going to pan out. Sound all right?
3: Yes.
1: Okay.
5: Thanks for bringing
1: on. Well, let's get back to these the really important discussion. A lot of you are keen about that, eh?
3: I mean.
1: That's good.
2: And, you know, the first thing that makes anything happen is desire, is it not? So that's really, really lovely. And to be frank with you, there are many, I've already selected many locations around the world for these kind of things to occur. So I've got locations that I've got in my mind that I haven't told anybody about in different places around the world. And there are three locations that I've got in my mind in Australia. One's on the west coast, two are here, and then there are ones overseas in different countries that I've got my heart set on. So we'll see what happens in time with all of those. South America, I've got some. There's one in Barbados as well that I've got my eye on, and there's one in Canada, one in the USA. I'm looking at Vietnam as well, South Africa. So hopefully in the end what I'm looking for myself is a little tiny cabin in each one of these locations, but it actually won't be a cabin. My concept of a cabin and yours are probably a little different. And, many of you would have had some dreams or visions at some time in your previous existence up until this point of domed-based structures. Many of you probably had visions of these things. And the reason why is that there's been a heavy influence from the spirit world about that. So in the end, what we'll be doing is creating some very unique, special structures on these blocks of land. So what we do at this stage is just temporary. So that's the other thing you'll need to keep in mind in our discussion tomorrow.
3: Will you be teleporting around the world?
2: That's the idea. I hope you will be too. We'll have a whole... We'll all cruise around. Is there any problem with that, do you? No, you don't worry about it. By then, authorities won't worry about it. Well, you think about it. With world change events, they're going to be too worried about a lot of other things than worried about you flipping from place to place. So in the end, there won't be anything like, you know, visas or passports or all those things. You wouldn't be able to carry them on you anyway because you will arrive in those places naked, so. you decided you're not teleporting yet. Well, the other thing I forgot to mention is that you can materialise clothes if you do it, so. I just thought I'd scare you a bit first. Deal with those body images. All right, well, let's get back to the discussion about prayer. The important thing we were just discussing before we break was this issue of cause and effect. And that prayers about causes are the most important thing to remember. And if you start thinking about it from a purely reasonable point of view, you can understand why God operates in this way. Because if you were operating from the point of view that you were fixing up effects all the time, you imagine God being going around to everybody's life, fixing up all the effects constantly. Like, he'd be one very busy God, would he not? Particularly with the amount of damage one of us can do, let alone, right? So he'd be going around, you know, fixing up all of the effects in your life. And the problem with that is that it creates people who don't care about what they're doing.
3: Yeah.
2: And so one of the primary reasons why God only addresses causes is because he wants you to understand what you're creating. Remember, one of the things in this growth on the divine love path is about you becoming a creator. So at the beginning you feel you're not creating very much at all, but actually you are creating lots of things. It just happens to be many painful things. And then as you grow, I don't know why you're laughing about that. But then as you grow, you sort of go to a state where you start creating things that are far less painful and far more imaginative and creative and beautiful. And so as that process occurs, if you're not aware of the effects of your creations, you can do some very big damage, can't you? Not only to your own lives, but to the lives of others. So God is very interested in making sure that you understand the effects of what you create.
1: So what better way for you to understand the effects of what you create than actually you feel the effects of what you create? So a lot of God's laws are actually based around you feeling the effects of your own creations. So if there are painful creations, then it is because I am out of harmony with divine love in some way. And I need to feel the effect of my painful creations. So if I'm experiencing personal pain, I need to understand, whatever the pain is on a physical or emotional level, I need to understand that that is the effect of my own creation. Now, once I understand that basic principle, I'm now very careful about making sure that all of my creations are harmonious with love. And that is the reason why God addresses prayers that are to do with causes and not to deal with effects. If he dealt with effects, you could go on creating all of these very painful things and not have any painful result to yourself, which would actually be quite damaging to your environment and to yourself. So it's very important that you understand that there are effects and God can't solve effects for you. You need to deal with the causes. God can help you with the causes. So pray about the causes. Other reasons, you notice down through the list of contents that will be heard by, or prayers that will be heard by God, I've got prayers that are harmonious with free will. Many times you see people praying for things that are not actually harmonious with the free will of others or even their own free will. One that you brought up earlier was that issue of, I want my God's will to be my will. Now, God doesn't want you to do that. God wants you to express your will in its most powerful form, which will be when you are completely in harmony with divine love. That's what God wants. So God wants you to work out what you want. And if it's in disharmony with love, deal with that emotionally. If it's harmonious with love, act upon it immediately. That's what God wants for you to do. So if I'm praying that God tell me what God's will is for me, all God can really say to me is, actually, my will for you is that you find out what your will is. If that made sense. That's really all God can say. And then find out not only what your will is, but if it's harmonious with love, go and do it. If it's not harmonious with love, deal with the emotions inside of yourself that cause you to feel the way you feel. That's really all God can say to us with a prayer like that. But if we start praying about things like affecting other people's will, for example, you know, I know who my soulmate is. God, can you just make him or her, you know, want to know me or want to love me? You know, Cupid, draw back the bow. That's a prayer, but what you're basically doing is asking God to change somebody's heart for you. Now, can God do that? Obviously not, right? So you can't let, you know, yourself believe that God is actually going to change other people for you. However, you could pray that whatever the emotions are within your soulmate that causes your soulmate not to have a soulmate connection, that your soulmate's assisted in dealing with those emotions, couldn't you? Right? That's certainly a valid prayer in harmony with love. Can you see the difference? One is saying, you know, do this for me. The other one is saying, do it for the person. Right? What, you know, help the person. There are many times when we break the law of free will when we're praying. And we're often not aware of it. And the key is to become aware of the law of free will. For example, how many times have you prayed for truth in your own life, but you personally know the truth about someone else that you've not said?
3: Say that again.
1: How many times have you prayed for truth in your own life, and yet you know a truth about somebody else's life, and you've not told them?
3: Can you give an example of what you mean?
1: Example. Let's say I have a friend in a marriage, and I know her husband has cheated on her. Now, most people would say, that's none of my business. And I'd have to disagree. Right? The reason why it's my business is because I know the truth and I'm not saying it. Right? And there should be no reason why I don't say the truth, even if it means losing a friendship. Does that make sense? Now, if I'm praying at that same moment to receive truth myself, it's very hypocritical because I'm actually holding on to a truth that the other person needs for their life. Right? And in fact, the man who cheated on his wife and the wife need for their life, actually, to heal their life. Now, I can be praying in that way and praying for the other person to get to know something. But if I personally know it myself, what am I doing? Aren't I just ignoring the fact that I might be the messenger of truth for that person? So if I'm praying for things that other people's free will be impacted on. So, for example, in that situation I just gave, the free will of the husband and the free will of the wife is being impacted by my choice not to say anything. Now, how does that work? How it works is the wife who does not know that her husband has cheated might have made a different choice in her life if she knew. Would she not? Like, she may decide to forgive him, but she also may decide to leave him. Now, she may, if she had that information, make a different choice than she's currently making. So if I don't tell her the truth, can you see I have control over her free will to an extent? Can you see that? Can you see how me not saying something actually means that I've made a decision for her? And if I've made a decision for her, so whatever that decision might be, she might not cope with it, or I'll feel responsible for their marriage breakup, or, you know, who knows what, she may not believe you, and you may lose a friend, whatever it be. Whatever that is, whatever the underlying emotion is, I have broken the law of free will. I have not enabled this woman to make a choice. In all of my interactions with every person, I will always enable people to make a choice if the person wants to hear the truth. So you could go up to the person and say, do you want to hear the truth about what's going on in your relationship? She could say, no. Okay. That would be fine, wouldn't it? But if she says yes, then of course you'll speak it.
7: As a relationship counselor, I've oath of confidentiality.
1: Where do I stand? Well, what is an oath about? An oath is a promise. Yes. So you should always keep promises. However, I would never make a promise of confidentiality. Can you see why? Like, does God want everything to be confidential or transparent? God wants everything to be transparent. So if I take an oath of confidentiality, what I'm actually doing is enabling the person to stay in denial of some emotions within themselves. And I'm a party to that act. Can you see that? Now, most lawyers do this. Most religious people do it. Most counsellors do it. And so I'm not saying what you do with your lives is totally up to you, right? But what I am saying is the oath in harmony with divine love or divine law? From God's perspective, is everything confidential? Nothing's confidential, isn't it? God knows absolutely everything. Every single thing that happens. Often confidentiality causes problems. Can you see that too? So, for example, if I know something about one person and the other person, they don't want to tell each other. Firstly, obviously, if I'm loving, I would go to the first person and say, please, I know you know this. I feel this about it. I need to tell, my other friend, whether it's your wife, husband, whatever, I need to tell them, but I'd prefer that you do it. You could give them that option. But in the end, my feelings are, I don't care about confidentiality. So I'm sorry about that for everyone who's challenged by that. Now, let me address this issue a little further and give you more detail. We often make an oath of confidentiality in order to encourage people to be open with us, do we not? Why do they need that encouragement? Because they're going to be afraid of being judged most of the time. Is that not the case? But if I'm in a state where I'm not judging anyone, then that takes that away, doesn't it? So I'm not judging anyone. What is the thing that is going to help them access their emotions the most? Truth. So if I'm denying truth in their life by helping them or assisting them denying truth in life, aren't I a party to suppressing their emotion? Probably yes. Now, this raises huge amounts of issues as doctors, lawyers, you know, counsellors, doesn't it? It's like it changes the whole ballpark. And in fact, you would often be disbarred if these kind of things happen in a doctor, you know, patient setting, or but I can't fix that for you. All I can do is tell you what God's principles are. That's all I can do. I can't actually change how you work it. So how you work it's up to you, but understand that if you take an oath of confidentiality, the oath is actually, from God's perspective, a breach of some of his divine laws. How you deal with that is up to you. I'm not telling you what to do about that. I'm just informing you that that's the case. Can you understand why, though? You see how the laws of truth are compromised? Can you see how the laws of emotion are compromised? Can you see how even the laws of free will are compromised? Like, there's quite a few laws compromised by holding something confidential when you know it would benefit another person, or they may make a totally different decision if they knew the truth. You see, what happens today in almost all forms of therapy and counselling and in many doctor-patient relationships, in lawyers in particular as well, is nobody wants to take responsibility for how they feel. What does God want you to do? Take responsibility for how you feel. So if I'm assisting people to not take responsibility for how they feel, I'm really assisting people to do exactly the opposite of what actually God wants them to do. Can you see that? So this is a very hard issue for many of you in those professions to address. And the key is to allow yourself to feel through the issues emotionally like every other issue. So as you receive divine love, you'll feel at some point the divine love will stop flowing until you address these issues in your day-to-day life. And then allow yourself to work through them as those issues are triggered in you. Jen?
7: I gave some information to two other people and then asked them not to talk about it to other people.
1: Yep.
7: Have I asked them to do the wrong thing?
1: Yep.
7: What?
1: Because what are you doing? You're asking them to not exercise their own free will. So is that, like if you feel that you wanted to have that not told to other people, you shouldn't have told them in the first place. Do you know what I mean? Like as soon as I'm asking somebody else to actually deny the operation of their own free will, I've just broken a law. They're allowed to do whatever they want with any information that I give them. They can even falsify a lot of it and tell a million people. And in fact, that would be my law of attraction if they did it, to trigger an emotion within me. Does that make sense? So, yeah, don't need to ask. The only reason why we ask those kind of questions is because we are afraid of the results. And so it's a fear-based decision. And can I hear it a bit louder?
8: You yourself know truths about people, don't you? That if you spoke them, could blow everyone's cover, and though you don't speak them, I mean, you speak the truth to me, but I could ask you things that you probably know about my life, like who sexually abused me. Could just, you know, but you wouldn't say that.
1: Yes, there's times when I do know things about your life that perhaps even you don't know. But a lot of the times I won't. I'm perfectly happy to tell you the truth, but as long as I can feel from your soul that you want the truth. Right? So this is a bit different than this other issue that we were discussing, and we'll talk about why. In one instance, we're talking about the person's own decision in their own free will. So when I'm relating to you, I am actually relating to your free will. So if Gary cheated on you, right, and I knew about it, then I would certainly say that to you, right? But if you come and ask me personal things about your life, whatever I can do to help you, I will try to help you. Sometimes, though, the help is for you to trust your own feelings about that. So a lot of people come and ask me questions and say, oh, what do you feel about that? And I ask them back, what do you feel about that? Right? Because they need to know how to exercise their own free will rather than trying to trust mine all the time. Now, I am still dealing in truth with you, right? By saying, no, I am not going to tell you. I do know, but I am not going to tell you is a truth.
8: So did Gary cheat on me? Has Gary cheated on me?
1: Do you feel that's the kind of thing to ask in a public setting? Why would you have an emotive of asking that question in a public setting? What's the motive? Isn't the motive to punish Gary? So is that motive in harmony with love? So why would I answer it? Sorry, you need to...
8: You would answer it in private?
1: If I knew the answer for certain, yes, I certainly would answer it in private. Yeah. But I see no point in answering it publicly. And in fact, I see some major emotions in yourself asking the question publicly. Does that make sense? Which I would firstly like to address. So if I was in truth, I would be addressing those emotions firstly. If I do know, like, why would I raise, if I was loving a person, why would I raise a private, like, what I know they would feel is a private issue in a public setting? There would only be one reason, and that is they have already risen it in a public setting. They have already brought it up in a public setting. So you'll notice, generally, when I'm dealing with questions and answers with people, if a person brings up something in a public setting, I will generally address that in a public setting. If they bring it up in a private setting, I'll generally address that in a private setting. But the motive is always to actually help the person become more loving. It's not to expose a person or to harm them or to, you know, cause any other damage in their life. However, if I know something about something that's going on in your life and I feel it's important for you to know, right? Now I'm making a decision for you. And I don't believe in making decisions for you. I believe you should be able to make the decisions for yourself.
8: But isn't that the same as, like, if you know someone, like if it's a husband and wife and you're a friend and you know they've cheated, aren't you making the decision for them by telling them?
1: No. Remember right at the beginning I said, if you're a friend of this couple, right? I don't know if you remember that, but that's what I said. There's a couple you know who's a friend, who are friends of yours, right? So, like, I know, like, often walking past a person down the street that he just cheated on his wife last night. I know if a woman's been raped that day or whatever. But I don't know those persons. They don't know me. And they're not asking for my assistance or help. Did you follow me? And there's nothing I can prove in a court or anything like that in those situations. But if I know this couple and I love them both, then I will certainly want to help address the issue if I love them both, of truth.
8: But didn't you just say that was taking away their...
1: No, I want to enable their free will. By enabling their free will, I'm giving them the choice of making a decision. There's a lot of stuff coming back at me now. So be honest. Say what you feel. Jen?
9: Does that mean that to stay on the divine love path, the things that I consider private need to become not private?
1: They don't need to become public, but you need to not have any emotion about them becoming public. Do you understand the difference?
3: Being guided by love, and that's always good.
1: Yeah. So, for example, Luther, when he was on Earth, you know Martin Luther, not, I'm talking about the founder of the Lutheran religion, Luther. And when he was on earth, he made lots and lots of terrible statements about women. I don't know if you know that. You know, he made statements about women should, women weren't being worth anything more than being kept pregnant and in the home and things like this. He made a lot of really, really derogatory statements about women. He's now one of my celestial brothers. Do you think that he cares that I just made that statement to you? Why? Because it's the truth. But it is the truth. Right? And the truth is, we should be able to make statements about any single person here as long as they are truthful. Do you know what I mean? And why would it then affect anyone? Now, it'll only affect them if they have any emotion. Why not? That's in disharmony with truth.
3: It's also the intent.
1: Yeah, if the intent is, if the intent is unloving, in other words, is to hurt the person, then straight away I've broken another law myself. So I've spoken the truth, which is not breaking a law, but if my intention was to harm a person in speaking the truth, now I have broken another law. Does that make sense? So obviously I need to look at my intention in doing it. What's my intention? I need to really analyse my intention. So let's say I'm in a situation of counselling and a person comes to me, husband and wife come to me in a counselling session. The husband says, I want to talk to you privately. My first question would be, why? And my second probably question, my answer would be, no. Why would I enable a person to speak privately in front of his wife when he's meant to have some kind of close relationship with this person? What is he afraid of? So that's the next thing I would address with him. What are you afraid of? I'm afraid she might leave me if I tell you what I'm going to tell you, or whatever it is that he's afraid of. So he needs to work through that fear, does he not? Don't enable people to cover up their lives, is basically what I'm saying to you. Because when you do that, you're enabling people to break the laws of God. Don't enable people to break the laws of God. It's not your responsibility to correct everything, but it is your responsibility to correct everything that comes into your sphere of operation. That's your law of attraction. Does that make sense? So it's not my responsibility to correct somebody's life I don't know anything about, but it is my responsibility to correct anything that comes into my law of attraction and deal with that openly and honestly and truthfully. Can everyone see the difference? Louise?
10: Andrew, you ever said to you what this issue up about, you know, speaking the truth about someone you know who's had an affair? I did a teacher project with this older man, a very spiritual man, and he had many affairs, including tried to with me as well.
1: Yeah.
10: I've had lots of fear come up about, you know, speaking the truth. And is it for me to do that or not the closest?
1: The key for you, firstly, is to work through all of your fears about speaking the truth. Now, many of you have some very deep fears about speaking the truth, do you not? Like, many of you have got little skeletons in the closet, don't want anybody else to know about, right? This is how it is for most of our lives. Now, what's the underlying motivation emotionally to not tell the truth? Okay. Fear is it, isn't it, in the end? Fear. Is fear harmonious with truth?
11: No.
1: No. Is fear harmonious with love?
11: No.
1: No. So as soon as I'm clicking into fear as a motive for holding on to something, I am now out of harmony with love and truth. Can I see that? Okay. So once I'm in this state of fear, obviously now I'm motivated by the fear, and I'll come up with all sorts of intellectual arguments. And in fact, when we discuss this emotions of self-deception thing that we're talking about next month, fear is one of the emotions of self-deception. You choose to have fear so you don't have to deal with other things. Does that, everyone follows that? I'm choosing to be afraid of truth because I don't like what telling the truth is going to do. So I choose to be afraid of the truth. Once I'm in there, am I in love anymore? No. I'm just out of harmony with love from that moment on. Does that make sense? Now, for your question, Louise. So you're afraid to speak the truth.
10: Yeah, I really am.
1: So
10: yeah,
1: let yourself now.
10: I don't think you'll ever speak to me again.
1: All right, so that's okay. Yeah, I've had lots of people kill me and then speak to me again. So people always speak to you again. I'm fair thinking, right? So fear is the motivation. Fear is a motivation because there is something you're afraid of. Does that make sense? So what we're talking about prayer now. So what would we do first? We would pray to God about dealing with the fear in yourself as to why you don't feel like you can say truth. Does that make sense? And pray to God that you develop a longing in yourself to have the law of attraction bring you truth so that you can confront this fear that you have about truth. Do you follow me?
10: So it's not just about this, it's about fear of speaking truth in my life.
1: It's about fear of speaking truth in your life and what the results are going to be. All of these fears are, remember, childhood related. Right, so something happened in your childhood that absolutely terrified you about truth.
10: Yeah, I didn't feel like this was about any of my emotions.
1: Exactly, exactly. And the only way you're going to get closer to God is to actually deal with that emotionally. Does that make sense? So in other words, I've got to somehow work through these childhood fears about truth. How am I going to do that if I don't confront issues of truth in my day-to-day life? If I ignore every truth in my day-to-day life, will I ever deal with that childhood emotion? No. Now, I can pray to God, please give me your truth, and if I'm not dealing with the fear about my childhood truth, what's happening? I'm straight away in disharmony with the prayer I've just asked. So you're allowed to choose to be in disharmony with your own prayers, but you're not going to get anywhere. It's just a waste of time. Does that make sense? Do you incur a penalty? Well, you're already in the penalty. Isn't the penalty the fear that you have about truth? See, underneath that fear about truth is an actual childhood experience which you don't want to release. So the fact that you're in fear about it is, that's the actual penalty. That's the law of conversation. It will continue and continue and continue and continue until you decide to be repentant and deal with it a different way or start confronting truth. One of the two needs to happen. Does that make sense to everyone? Once that happens, the fear will dissolve because you'll start dealing with the childhood emotions as to why you didn't want to hear the truth or say the truth or weren't allowed to say the truth or so forth. Once those are dealt with, you'll go around boldly saying truth to every single person you ever meet and you won't even worry at all about the consequences. Now that's what freedom is, isn't it?
10: Mm.
1: And what did I say in the first century? The truth sets you free. This is how it sets you free. How it sets you free is when there's no longer any emotional signature to you saying truth. Now you're free. You're allowed to be who you are, to say what you want, be what you want, every single person around you. Does that make sense?
10: Yes.
0: Cool. So the prayer for this particular situation is actually recognizing the fear, admitting to the fear,
1: yep,
0: and experiencing the fear and offering that fear to God.
1: Yep, or actually also start looking at what the childhood emotion is around truth, because that's the actual positive thing you can do.
0: Well, yes, that would be the next step.
1: Yep. But see, understand, fear is a emotion of self-deception.
0: Yes.
1: All of your fear, many of you have many fears now. How many of you would be afraid to, jump off a 10-story building? Be afraid? Okay, I'm afraid too. But I'm not facing the truth. The truth is that down the track, when I'm one with God, I'll be able to jump off a 10-story building at some point and fly, probably. Right? And I'll know when that will occur. And it will be because I've now accepted a new truth. And that new truth might be, now I understand there's a certain law of physics that I never understood before. It's not called the law of aerodynamics, and it's not the gravity of the law either, but it overcomes both. And once I understand that law, am I in fear anymore? No. Right? This applies all through your life. So when I face the truth, the fear dissolves. And that always is the case.
3: But right now, if I jumped off a building, I'd hit the ground.
1: Of course. That's why you're afraid. Because you don't know the truth. Can you see? The reason why you're afraid is you don't know the truth, and you know you don't know the truth.
3: But the truth right now is I hit the ground.
1: The truth is that, because you don't know that other truth, yeah? The other truth is this special law, the law of, that overcomes the law of aerodynamics and the law of gravity, that you don't know.

0: It's what applies in the moment. Yes, of course.
1: Yes.
0: Yeah. So if I've got the truth inside of me about something that I know for certain emotionally is the truth, then I'm not going to have any fear about it at all. And you will get to a stage in your own progression where you will not be afraid of speaking the truth or living in truth at all. And when you get to that stage, you'll have entered the third sphere of the spirit world. Is that all somebody said?
2: Sorry,
0: you want to say that? I knew it intellectually.
3: You want to say it, Sorry. I was just going to say, because I've been working around this issue, as you know,
0: yeah.
3: I knew a truth intellectually. That truth will lead to love if I'm in personal truth at all times. It will trigger all of my emotions and eventually I'll become more in love. So I prayed about that. I said, help me have faith and understand that truth will lead to love.
0: Yeah.
3: So you can know, you can realise the truth even if it's intellectually and then pray about recognising that emotionally.
0: Exactly, yeah. Does that make sense? So for all of you who are afraid of speaking the truth, start praying about that. When you get to the point where you're no longer afraid of the truth and afraid of speaking the truth in every circumstance and situation, you'll have entered this third sphere of the spirit world. So you'll know you'll never visit hell unless you want to go there, right, once you get to that condition. But does that tell you, too, how refined the spheres of the spirit world are? Doesn't it? What kind of lessons you would need to learn as you progress?
4: What's the lessons of the second sphere?
0: I don't want to go through all the lessons of every sphere. Jenny?
5: I have committed adultery. I'm asking you, I really believe that by not going to the man's wife, if I went to his wife and confessed the truth, then it would perpetuate harm. Can you...
0: That's not true.
5: I feel...
0: I know you feel that.
5: ...enormous fears and... angry and grieved and saddened and just a multitude of things here.
0: But the truth will set you free, Jenny. So all of those emotions you just mentioned of guilt and shame, they all need to know the truth. All of them all need to know the truth. All of them need to know the truth. The reason why all of them need to know the truth is because the truth will set them free too. And because it's a personal thing, it's something that's going on in, for yourself, something that you yourself have done, it's very important that you face the personal truths. Very, very important.
5: Does that mean that I can't progress in divine love until I rectify?
0: You'll progress until the third sphere, and then you won't progress any longer until you address that particular issue. That's correct. Mm-hmm. Any sense?
2: If you know that
0: Now we're starting to get down the line of, like, you know, I have an acquaintance and they know, you know what I mean?
2: She was a really good friend of mine.
0: Oh, yeah. If it's a really good friend of yours, just raise the issue in a conversation with them. Do they want to know the truth of what happened? And if they don't want to say, that's fine. You know, they may not want to. So that's fine, that's their free will at work. If they want to know, then tell them the truth. That's fine too. But what I'm saying really is, in your day-to-day life right now, there are issues of truth that hit you every day. What I'm saying is, from now on, start practicing living in the truth of them. Right? And you'll find whatever emotions freak you out about speaking the truth are going to come up really rapidly. Does that make sense? And once you get through those emotions and come out the other side of the emotions, you'll be in the third sphere. Now, that might take you 6 months or 12 months, but once you get through those emotions and come out the other side, you'll be in a really, really good state when it comes to truth and love.
2: Okay.

0: seems a bit confused now. You're saying...
1: If we use the mic, maybe. And if we can use the mic up the back for questions, too.
0: Do you ask them for their... Do you want to hear the truth, or do you just tell them?
1: I usually ask people whether they want to hear it. And that's better than, like, there will come a time in your life where everything inside of you is a soul-to-soul transaction. So here's your soul, that's you, here's the other person. You won't ever have to ask the person whether they want to hear truth, because you'll feel the emotion from them that they don't want to hear the truth. Does that make sense?
0: Mm-hmm.
1: But that is still you honouring their free will. Now, at that stage, the majority of us are not in that. At this stage, the majority of us are not in that state, are we? We can't just look at somebody's soul, feel their emotion, and say, oh, yeah, they want to know the truth, and out with it. Most of us are not in that state yet. So if you're not in that state yet, use the words. Ask the person, do they want to hear the truth? So, most people will actually tell you they want to hear the truth, even when they don't. Okay? So, like, for example, in the case that I gave you, if a person wants to hear the truth, like, of a cheating husband, and then they say they want to hear the truth, you tell them the truth, and then they ban you from their life for the rest of your life, then obviously they didn't want to hear the truth. But you don't know that. And what I'm saying is, at this particular point in your development, you've got to stick by the laws of free will that you know as best you can at this point. And all development is like that. Do what you know to be true at this point.
2: I just want to say, so in your past, if you've done something that wasn't being truthful, do we have to go back to that and get that, or do we just start from sort of like now and being truthful? Like, start.
1: It's a very good question.
2: I'm
1: not
2: going to penalise
1: you. You're going to penalise for us. Very good question. Very good question. You got to listen to the answer. Good question.
3: My answer is that your soul will tell you. The more you deal with your emotions, your soul won't be able to handle not going back.
1: Exactly.
3: And your soul loves truth. Once you start telling the truth, it triggers a lot of emotions, but then you're hooked.
1: Yeah, you get sort of addicted to truth after a while, and you just can't help yourself.
3: Because you're honouring yourself.
1: Exactly. Exactly. Does that make sense?
3: And it doesn't mean you don't have compassion when you tell the truth to others either.
1: You always have compassion. So when you deal with this issue of truth, you'll find yourself, if you're really repentant about it, firstly, the first thing you'll do is you'll pray to God about it. You'll feel the feeling of repentance enter you. And then from that moment on, you'll be addressing issues of truth in your day-to-day life all the time without resistance. And you'll find that any unhealed previous thing that needs to be dealt with will be presented through your law of attraction to you again. And you need to let yourself deal with it. That will automatically happen, because remember, God's law is automatically there to help you heal your emotions. So that will automatically happen. So let yourself deal with all that. Does that make sense?
0: Yeah.
1: I'd like to mention about this issue of truth. The whole reason why I've got a whole day coming up, remember I can't remember when I did actually. It's either this month or next month. Talking about prayers for divine truth. Right? Because this subject of truth is such an important subject. So we'll be talking about prayer for divine love and prayer for divine truth specifically as issues. Because they are very, very big issues in your own progression. So I just wanted to say that so that all of you are aware that there will be a lot more said about this subject. Yes.
0: Oh, hi, Ajay. I was just wanting some clarification with regards to prayer with regards to somebody else.
1: Mm-hmm.
0: My thing is about interfering with their free will, and mm-hmm. I'm not sure, like you mentioned before, you skipped over quite quickly and it didn't quite register in my head
1: mm-hmm.
0: as to... I think your example was the soulmate, that you could ask God to help them to be shown or through their
1: It gets back down to our motive.
0: Yeah.
1: Always back down to our motive.
0: Well, it ends up being my motive, doesn't it? So that's where I go, okay, well,
1: and if you're praying for
0: something with their free will.
1: Exactly.
0: Maybe they don't want to, you know, it has to, like, and again, then also I'm not trusting God.
1: Exactly.
0: And I'm not giving him, you know, or us or every individual their opportunity to grow as they see fit.
1: Exactly.
0: So my question comes back again. How
1: are you asking
0: if
1: a question?
0: I want to, yeah, but if I want to, say a prayer, say my father's ill, and, you know, I want to say a prayer for him, like he's sending him love and asking for God to protect him or whatever, is that a, that's interfering with?
1: No, always look at your motive. Right. Now let's look at our motives. Let's say our dad's ill and we're praying for our dad. What's my motive? Is my motive that I'm afraid of him dying? Is my motive is that I'm afraid of the pain that he's feeling? Is my motive that he won't love me as much if he's in more pain? Is my motive that he's actually angry with me while he's in this pain? What is my motive? Right? Now all of those motives I just listed are all unloving. And God can't hear the prayer on those bases. However, God can hear the prayer on the basis of my motive being loving. Please help my dad deal with the emotion that he's working through that causes his illness. It's a very loving prayer. If I know the emotion, I'd actually go and tell my dad what it is, even. That'd be a loving thing to do. Right? So my motive is everything. What is my motive? If my motive is actually for selfish purposes, then I'm out of harmony with the law of free will.
0: So if you're actually praying for God, ask God to show your soulmate or show whoever it is that you're praying for the emotion behind it. That's how you incur no repentance. And you don't
1: well, no. Remember I just said it depends on your motive. Mm. So if my motive for doing that is that I want my soulmate to love me, then it's a selfish motive. If my motive is that I just love my soulmate and want my soulmate to progress, now it's not a selfish motive. See, this is where we're going to be so... You see what I'm saying to you? You can see the difference between sincerity and insincerity, right? Now, the more loving we become, the more sincere we become and the more pure our motive becomes. So initially, when we start off in the first sphere, a lot of our motives are very impure. They're not really loving. Most of our motives are quite self-based. But as we progress and receive more divine love, our motives become more pure. So, and God understands this too. Like he gets the bit that our motive was, and when it was pure, he feels that bit. And he resonates with that bit that was pure and acts upon that bit that was pure. Does that make sense? He doesn't act upon all the bits that are not very pure.
0: It doesn't matter how you say it.
1: It doesn't matter how you say it. Well, remember I say that prayer is the emotion, not the thought. So it doesn't matter how you're saying it, what is your motive? Does that make sense to everyone? What is your feeling behind the prayer? That's the thing that matters. That is, in fact, the real condition, the real reason why you're even praying, is the feeling behind the prayer. Yeah. Just wait for the microphone. Can you wait for the microphone?
0: Thank you.
1: No worries. There
4: you go. I appreciate very much that you want to make a community.
1: Yep.
4: But I would suggest, and it's my desire, that we have a counseling center because we need it.
1: So
4: think about that because that's more need. I feel that we all of us need counseling and help. In the same time, we can be in the community.
1: How many of you are already counsellors or psychiatrists or involved in counselling and helping others? Right. How many of you, yeah, keep your hands up, how many are involved in even things like Reiki and all those kind of things as well, spiritual healing and all those kind of things? Right, good half the audience. You can set up a counselling centre. And I'm happy to give you advice. I'm happy to give you advice, but I'm not going to be doing it myself. That's not why I'm here. I'm here to tell divine truth to everyone. Jen, thanks. Up there. Thank you. Thanks, Tris.
5: Hi, Tris. My dad is ill in hospital. He had a stroke.
1: Can I just stop you for a second? Why are you sad?
5: Because I'm fearful about a lot of things. I'm fearful that he's not going to be around.
1: Yeah.
5: But since then, I've been praying to God to help him through his law of attraction to feel his emotions, because I want him to pass over in the best emotional state that he can. But I am very fearful of talking to him about his emotions and what Mary said before about trusting that the truth will lead to love. That brought up a lot of emotion in me, because I honestly don't think that by telling my father the truth that it's going to lead to love, even though as much as I'd love to be able to believe that.
1: Yeah.
5: And also, because of my financial situation at the moment, one of my other fears, which shocked the heck out of me, was, don't you dare die so that my law of attraction will give me money after you die, because I'm scared of not having any money. So
1: let's address some of the issues from a prayer point of view. Firstly, the prayer that Dad, you know, deals with his emotions at the moment is motivated by some selfish emotions inside of yourself, right?
0: A lot of fear
1: and a lot of those. So it's the motive is fear within yourself. Right? If the motive is fear, is it love? No. Simple as that. Just no. Now, if the motive is fear, the prayer you need to be praying about is, please help me look at my fears about my father, you know, and his illness, is the first thing that you need to be starting addressing with God. Does that make sense? Once you let yourself work through all of them, you'll actually get to a state where you can pray for your father, but actually the motive be based on love. And so many of the comments that you made as what you were praying to God about, actually God couldn't hear. Because at the moment, it's coming from a different place. So the key is to start addressing that issue with God. Does that make sense for everyone? See, for most of us, what we're doing is we're addressing issues with God that we're not actually feeling at the time. In other words, we want God to change our external environment so that we don't feel the fear that we feel. But actually, the external environment is actually there through your law of attraction so that you feel the fear that you're feeling and work your way through it and get to something deeper. Does that make sense? So what God wants in this situation, what you want in this situation, is totally the opposite thing. So can God answer those prayers?
6: No.
1: All God can do is allow the fear in you to build even more and build even more until you realize, actually, I am just so terrified about whatever it is. And I need to deal with that. That's the thing I need to pray for. So that's what, in this case, you need to do. So many times I see, even on the internet, you know, like where people are saying, oh, such and such stuff's passed, pray for them. Why? Why didn't you pray for them before they passed? Why? Because you didn't care about them as much before they passed and afterwards. Why? Can you see what I'm saying? Because obviously you didn't think about them that much until they passed. Why? Because you're probably scared of passing yourself. That's probably why. You know what I mean? And allow yourself to feel your way through all of that emotionally. Do you see what I'm saying? Like, often our motives for doing things are way, way out of harmony with love. So when I hear people say things like, I see quite often posted different things on different forums, not very much now because I don't read much of that, I see quite often in the past ones where, oh, such and such have passed, please pray for them, or such and such is very ill, please pray for them. My feeling is, why aren't you praying for them already? When they were not, you know, unwell, for example. When they weren't passed, why weren't you praying for them then? Can you see, sometimes, if we ask that question, we will often see the motive that we have. And it's the motive we have that needs to be addressed.
5: I wrote a lot about fear last night because yesterday I said to Nada, because I live with her, a lot has happened in the last 3 weeks that I don't think I've been emotional enough for it. There must be a lot of fear there.
1: Yeah.
5: So thanks to my law of attraction, it's
1: another
5: started.
1: Fear event. Yeah. We will talk more about fear when we talk about this subject of emotions of self-deception, because fear is an emotion of self-deception. And we need to talk a lot more about those kind of emotions. And you notice over the page, under the section on the third page, I've got what will not be heard by God. I just want to go through a few of those. Because many of you have already asked questions about this. But one of the things, notice the last thing on the list is God will not hear prayers where you refuse to do what you're asking God to do. I'll say that again. God will not hear a prayer where you're asking God to do something that you personally refuse to do. I'm not saying that you can't do because of circumstances. I'm saying that you refuse to do. So, for example, there are so many examples, actually. What did I put in the thing there?
6: A train to go for a job change, or is that what you mean?
1: Yeah.
6: Yeah. Then when refuse to leave the job you're in because of emotional anger.
1: Yeah, so let's look at that one. The job change thing. So I'm praying to God for a change of job because I hate my job. So I keep saying to God, I hate my job, I want to change my job. And so I'm waiting for God to bring up another job for me. It's basically what I'm doing, isn't it? But how can God do that? Like, you're not willing to take any action in harmony with your prayer. So how's God going to do that? Like, are you just going to sit there and twiddle your thumbs and wait till God arranges everything and the universe for you without you actually making an action? Now, what you refuse to do is often what you need to learn. So God is often trying to teach us, well, actually, no, you can do this for yourself, actually. You don't need me for this one. Right? You can do this one for yourself because your law of attraction is so powerful. Once you set your intention and once you really go for it, bang, everything will just happen. All of my laws are already nursing you. That's really what God's saying to us, right, in this situation. All of my laws are really nursing you. All you need to do is, do I like this job? No. Should I be in it? No. Stop straight away. What job do I like? I like riding bikes around, so I'll go and find a job that has something to do with that. Like, you know what I mean? Like, and exercise your desire and intention, and because of all that, now you're also praying, right? Remember, prayer is about soul. Soul is about desire, passion, longing. You're praying right at that instant. If that makes sense. So oftentimes what we're doing is we pray to God because we want God to sort something out for us that we didn't want to sort out ourselves. God doesn't answer that kind of stuff very well. Because God's there waiting for us to work out the fact that actually, no, hang on a sec, you created what you've got right now. You need to feel the pain of the creation of what you created. And then once you feel that, maybe you'll decide to do something different. Now, if I start praying, what is the reason why I'm staying in a job that I don't like? I want to feel the feelings of why I'm staying in a job I don't like. Now God can answer that really, really well for us, can't he? Because now we're starting to deal with the cause of what's actually going on. Does that make sense? So oftentimes we ask God to do things that we personally refuse to do. The key is to stop doing that, right? And start looking at the emotional reasons why you refuse to do it. Pray about that instead. You notice the one above that, we are often asked God to fix what we've created. This is sort of like an extension of that. So, you know, like our marriage is breaking down. We want our partner to come to some realizations that he's hurting us. Right? But who created this relationship? God? No. I did create this relationship. Now, God's perfectly willing for me to work through the issues of why the relationship isn't working and perfectly willing to help me do that. But he's not going to take away the effects of my creation. To do that, he'd have to break the law of cause and effect. And he'd have to break the law of compensation. And he'd have to break, like, there's quite a few laws he'd have to break just to do that. God's not going to do that. Can you see how it works?
7: In a work situation, say you've been abused by a fellow colleague,
1: yep.
7: Would in that situation, if you wanted to pray to God to release that, would you have to feel like not being liked and all that emotion and release and experience it to release it to God?
1: Yes, and
7: then,
1: that's right.
7: Then the law of attraction or law will change?
1: Will change, that's right, yeah. Oh, well, the law of attraction might be just a simple thing of why are you staying in a job where somebody's harming you? And a lot of times what we do is we prostitute ourselves in that way. We stay in something that's harming us because we haven't learned to love ourselves yet. So it might not be the law of attraction because of other issues. It might be just that we haven't learned to love ourselves yet, that it's being triggered. The key is to let yourself work your way through that emotionally. Pray to God about the issue and you will find what the issue really is within you.
7: Also, on that note, does that come back from a childhood?
1: Always. Always from a childhood event. Yeah, always. So at the causal level, we'd be asking for God to show us what this is triggering in me. What's the feeling is triggering me? I want to know what that feeling is. Oh, it's anger, and then it's this, and it's that, whatever the emotions are. And then I'd say, what kind of relationship does this have to issues in my own childhood? And you'd probably find a relationship between a father doing that to you, in your case, yes, and so forth. Good. Notice prayers that harm others or the environment. And I've heard of people saying a prayer to curse a person. How many times have you felt like doing that? And in fact, the person was then cursed. In other words, the person then got a sickness and they died from it. Or the person then got, you know, some kind of illness. And now, was God doing that?
7: No.
1: No. So who was?
2: A spirit.
1: A spirit, yeah. So many times, and this happens a lot in more spiritualistic cultures, like the Aboriginal culture, a lot of the African cultures, a lot of the Asian cultures, where direct spirit influence is involved in harming the other person at a person's wish. Right? It's certainly not God doing that. God doesn't answer prayers to cause the harm of other people. Very, very low-level spirits answer those prayers in order to carry out your wishes. Right? So you've all heard of fairly negative things like witchcraft, and I'm not talking about so-called, like, the white witchcraft, I suppose you'd call it nowadays. I'm talking about the real black evil stuff, which is about harming other people, controlling, manipulating events, and all those kind of things. All voodoo-type things, yep. All of those things, which are rife still in the world today, are not prayers to God or to Satan. They are actually desires of the person enabled with spirit, people with spirit who are spirits, and the two desires converge, and the spirit does all they can to harm the person. Prayers for protection against that, of course God answers. But deal with the emotional reason why you need the protection in the first place. Because no spirit can harm you unless there is an emotional connection between you and the spirit. But God always answers prayers for that kind of protection. As long as we're willing to look at our law of attraction. Then of course God can answer those prayers. What about repetition? Heartless repetition. Okay. The Lord's Prayer, said over and over again, makes you real sanctimonious. Of course, that's not the case. Does that make sense? No, it's not the case at all. So don't get involved in prayers that just go mindless, endless repetition. Go into the emotion. Let yourself settle with the emotion. Don't think that you can demand something of God. You know, do a negotiation with God, you know, if I do this for you, God, will you do this for me? That kind of thing. Right.
2: Thank you.
1: So don't think you can get into that state where you can negotiate with God. A lot of people try negotiating with God. Have you noticed that? How many times have you done it in the past? Yeah? Where you said, oh, if I do this for you, God, will you do that for me? That kind of thing. And now this is going to sound quite harsh perhaps, but often we even do this right down with really big diseases and illnesses, where we say, oh, if you cure me of this disease, I'll then do your will, or something like that. Do you follow me? Now, God doesn't answer those prayers, right? Because it's not dealing with, well, there's literally 50 reasons probably why God doesn't answer one of those prayers. But the key thing for us to bear in mind is that we have emotions within us where we feel we can manipulate God into doing what we want. And we need to feel those emotions and work through those emotions. Because the truth is, we can't manipulate God. God is unnegotiable. That doesn't mean God's unloving. It means that God is unnegotiable with regard to breaking any laws. You know, nowadays, you know, you pay a bit of extra money to someone on the table, you get a bit of a kickback, you know, and get a bit of extra service, you know. Well, God doesn't do that either. You can't just pay extra money to God and God gives you a bit of extra service, or, you know. So all of these things that have been presented in the past in many religions of, you know, paying extra to get out of purgatory and all those kind of things, all of those things are obviously not motivated out of truth or love, and that it's impossible to do those things. God doesn't change God's laws.
2: What do you mean you ask God for a sign?
1: Ask God for a sign?
2: Yes.
1: What for?
2: I'm
1: seeing
2: that I asked about being my soulmate, to show me a soulmate.
1: Yep. Show me a sign that this person's my soulmate.
2: Yep.
1: Okay. And so, sign, what would the sign be like? Yes. Your sign is a red ribbon. Okay. When you're asking these kind of questions, it's your guides often that are interacting with you, right? And so there's some friends I know that she has, any time she sees multiple twos, she knows she should take notice of something. Twos, like two, two, two, two, something, you know, like something like that. She knows she should take notice of something that's going on. Of course, most of the time she doesn't take notice of it or deal with it emotionally. But this happens to her so frequently in her life, she's now learned that that's the way her guides are trying to communicate with her, a sign about something. But, you know, they're not probably going to answer the question. But they may give you a sign in order to deal with some emotions. Does that make sense? Now, most of the time we ask for signs is because we're not trusting our own emotions. And one of the things that all of your celestial guides want to do with you is teach you how to trust yourself. And are you trusting yourself when you're relying on them? No. Are you relying on God when you're relying on them? No. So a lot of these things of signs are all about us not yet being developed emotionally enough to know the truth about it. So isn't it better to ask for things like, I feel this person may be my soulmate. Show me what emotions I need to work through to know the truth. That would be more beneficial for prayer, wouldn't it? Rather than asking for a sign. Because, you know, if they just give you a sign, you just say, oh yeah, he's my soulmate. And so you get into this relationship and he's a sleazebag at the moment, right? I'm not saying he is. But let's say, you know, and if you loved yourself, you wouldn't even be with this man, even if he is your soulmate. Does that make sense? But because somebody has told you he's your soulmate, you go into the relationship. Now, obviously, that wouldn't be beneficial to you, right? So this is where the principles of truth and love need to be practiced in your life. So rather than asking yourself those kind of questions, you're far better off asking yourself things like, and asking God things like, what emotions in me are unhealed that prevent me from meeting my soulmate? Please show me those emotions and help me work through those emotions. Does that make sense? That would be a far more powerful thing to do. Because the truth is, if one of your guys or even God gave you a sign that somebody is your soulmate, and the person is in a poor condition, there's a high likelihood you would compromise other principles at the moment to be with them. And that wouldn't be beneficial to your soul at all.
4: So that means that I said to God, I'm willing to deal with this issue,
8: if you take away the law of attraction stuff. That's making a demand, is it?
1: Certainly. God's not going to take away the law of attraction. Ever. God, it's one of God's beautiful messengers to you that you're either in harmony or out of harmony with God.
8: But if I say, okay, I get it now, I've got this, I'm going to deal with it, I am dealing with this.
1: Yep. God's not going to take it away then either. It's going to go away automatically when you deal with it. You see, often what we do is we negotiate with God. We say, I know what the issue is now. I'll deal with it next week. Can you please take away my law of attraction? God's not going to do that. Like, God's not going to do that. And you can see why. Because everybody would be praying for their law of attraction to be taken away if it's negative. And then nobody would be listening to it and all be getting away with their own law of attraction. God doesn't do things like that. When your law of attraction will change when your soul has released the emotion. That's the only time it's going to change. And you can pray till you're blue in the face for your law of attraction to change before then, and it will not.
8: So I need to pray to work out what that emotion is.
1: You need to pray to work out what the emotion is, but you also need to pray to thank God for the law of attraction. Okay. See, at the moment, many of us are actually cursing God for the law of attraction, aren't we? But if we're in pain, we feel the pain of our law of attraction, oftentimes we get into this state of, why can't God stop this law of attraction? When in reality, what we need to do is embrace our law of attraction. Because our law of attraction, remember, is God's messenger of truth to us. So God's not going to take away our law of attraction. Yeah, God will never do that. You can take away your law of attraction just by getting on and dealing with emotion. Yeah. Now, it's nearly 8:30, so I need to stop all questions now. Obviously, there's a few other things I haven't covered with that prayer discussion. And if you can have a look at them and have a ponder about them, meditate about them a bit. Oh, one thing I'd like to mention is Ian has made some... There's 5 in the bag that Ian has brought for a present. So... And there's some more coming tomorrow if you'd like to have some more. There's 5 going. 5, 5, 5, 5, 5, 5, 5, 5. Ah, yes, someone. Now we're going to have it. There's another coming tomorrow. What just happened there? What just happened there? I was offering, and what was going on? You were waiting for me to... Can you see what was happening with desire there? Can you see that? It was when somebody actually came up and exercised desire, and they received. Important message. Thank you very much, people, for your...
9: Divine Truth Events. These are events and presentations by Jesus and Mary. This presentation is part of the Relationship with God series. The topic is Faith and Prayer, presented by Jesus and Mary on the 12th of May 2013 in town of Mergen, Queensland, Australia. This is Session 2, Part 1.
1: G'day everyone, how are you this morning?
10: Did you enjoy yesterday's talk? Yeah.
1: Got tapes everywhere at the moment. Apparently my beard was scraping on the sound yesterday and you could all hear it, could you? Sorry about that. Yeah. It's not now, so should be right. Okay. As you can see, Mary's joining me today. And we want to continue with the discussion about faith actually for a little while longer this morning before we get on to the subject of prayer. And the main reason why is we didn't cover everything I needed to cover yesterday about faith, so I wanted to introduce a few more topics to you. But before we get started, this is a brand new 500 gigabyte hard disk that's blank. It's got nothing on it. Does anybody want it? It's a USB. Yeah, okay.
10: Jenny hated it up first, probably.
1: Did she?
10: Yeah.
11: It won't fit all of our stuff on it, so it's you can use it for anything else you want, of course. Yeah. Okay. How are you feeling this morning?
12: Last night was tiring.
11: Yeah. You felt zonked. Yeah.
10: Now, I felt there was a little bit of resistance in the audience yesterday.
11: Yeah.
10: A few things confronted. And I always sit there like a little cheerleader going, put up your hand, ask what you're... you know, just say it. It'll be okay.
11: Yeah.
10: Because I feel like when you take the risk to open up about what you're confused about, because often I can feel Jesus is explaining something, but there's a lot of questions in people's mind. But nobody just says, look, I don't get it. And I feel like when people take what feels like a risk to do that, a lot more clarity comes for a lot of other people. So, yeah, I'd like to encourage you guys to just go, I don't get it.
11: Now, Mary's got a bit of sound coming through her.
10: Too, have I?
11: Yeah. She's got no beard, so...
10: I hope not. That would be very embarrassing.
11: If she has one, you need a bit of waxing needs to be happening, isn't it? Let me just fix it up for you.
10: I haven't dealt with that emotion, actually. Waxing still occurs in my...
11: If you smile.
10: Yeah. Now? Better? It's okay if I don't smile?
11: I think you're right. It might be your hair because of where the... receiver is, but anyway, we'll see how we go.
10: Yeah. Okay.
11: Sorry about that. Bit of a side.
10: Yeah. Now, Rochelle, you put up your hand just when we were talking about that.
11: Yeah.
10: Yeah.
11: Have we got some roving? Yeah, we have. Yeah. Awesome. Thank you.
10: Just give Vlad a minute to turn up the volume.
13: Yeah. Here we go. Yeah, I was one of those people that. You said a few things about faith. I've heard you say in the past that when you become at one with God, our faith will actually increase, that we can do that.
11: It will, but unfortunately it's only an intellectual kind of a faith that grows under those circumstances. There's a bit of feedback, guys, too. So if we can just sort out all of our mic issues before we get started, that'd be great. You all right? Yeah.
13: Shall I keep
11: if you
13: talking?
11: Can speak? Oh,
13: yeah, sorry. And the other thing was, I think I've become one of those neurotic, paranoid people that is so worried about being in addiction and figuring stuff out. And like you said yesterday, you don't do that. I'm going, what? Like,
11: no. No, I'm not very neurotic.
13: No, I realise
10: that. Or intellectual.
11: Even though others might claim I am.
13: Yeah. Because, I think it's all that injury about wanting to be perfect and do it right. So I've heard you say you write lists about addictions and...
11: Well, one of the biggest problems that most people face is you're still trying to do everything intellectually rather than emotionally. And when you do that, you end up with these kind of problems, the kind of problems where you're getting worried about everything and what's going on. You can see the addiction, but nothing's really happening. You're trying to heal it, but nothing's going on with that either. And you end up in this space, if you like, where you're just really trying to do what anybody else who's heard any truth in the past would do and what most people in religions do. And that is they hear some truth and then they become very concerned about having to follow it, and they use all of their might, and if I could say might in the sense of, you know, all of their intellectual strength and all of their effort goes into trying to follow it, but they don't realise there's some kind of resistance in their soul to following it. And if you get rid of the resistance in your soul, then everything's easy. So if you're only focused on the resistance in your soul, that is far more powerful than focusing on everything else and doing everything else right.
10: So often, I think we've spoken about before, when we talk about addictions, and I feel the most powerful way to deal with the addiction is to feel how much you want it. A lot of people go, oh, I've got that addiction. Got to get out, you know. Got to stop it, got to stop it, got to... Okay, what's the causal? What's the causal? How am I going to get there? Okay, have I got there? Hey, do you think this is the causal, Mary? Should I be feeling this? And my response is always... Just don't act on the addiction, but feel how much you want to, because that will that's the beginning of the emotional process.
13: So when you say feel how much you want it, like an experience it, so go to God with the anger of I want this, not just feel it without the expression.
10: Yeah, yeah. In whatever way the emotion presents itself, let yourself feel that. Now, initially that might be anger, which is really about I can't have this addiction and I want it. But under that, there's a lot of other, like, really needy feelings that lead to sort of sad feelings. Yeah. That you know, all those feelings that they're really present if you just let yourself feel your addiction.
13: Because I got confused about that, because one of the talks you did years ago about entitlement was to just to cry every time someone doesn't treat you the way you want to be treated. Mm. And then I thought, well, that's just crying about an addiction not being met.
11: It is.
13: Which you've got to go through that process.
11: Yes, you do. You have to see that you wanted the addiction met. Okay. And this is the result. Your crying is the result of you wanting it met so much that you're unwilling to look at its cause. We're getting into a discussion about emotion.
13: Yes, sorry.
11: Again, actually.
13: Yeah.
11: and I want to focus on both because I feel this is one of our primary problems, is that many of you are so focused on emotion and still focusing all of your effort on emotion, and the main reason why is because you don't have any faith. And you don't have this, you haven't got this experience happening with God. And so you're having to go through and work through every single emotion by itself on its own, with no assistance from God, really, through the process. And, of course, you feel sometimes very confused about that and you don't know what the truth is and you don't know what an error is and so forth. It becomes very plain if you do it with God, with faith.
10: A lot of us try to deal with the emotion so then we're good enough for God. And that's the opposite of faith and prayer, actually.
11: Yeah. In fact, myself and Mary were having a conversation maybe 3 months ago now where Mary was saying, you know, that she felt like she needed to do this and do that and do this and do that before she could pray for divine love. And I'm going, well, why do you feel like you have to do all of those things? She said, oh, because the way she saw it was how I have to let go of all the untruth before I can, you know, pray for divine love. And I'm going, well, no, I've never said that at all. You know, the truth is a doorway to love, but I've never said you have to let go of all the untruth before you can receive any love. Because if that was the case, hardly any of us would... That's the natural love path, actually. That's exactly what you would do on the natural love path. Right?
10: And actually, the most powerful thing that got me to that realisation was just to engage the great experiment intentionally every day. Before then, I was praying to God about heaps of things. Bring me truth, help me be humble, all those things. But I wasn't asking for love because I thought, I'm not good enough for that yet. I'm not going to get it. I'm going to have to, you know, be a good girl and perform before I get it. Was that a hooray?
11: How many of you are thinking that you have to be good enough before you're going to get any love? Yeah, the majority of the audience, right?
10: Yeah.
11: That's not love then, is it? That's barter. That's what you've done with your parents, and that's what you've done with society, and maybe even your partner still. But that's not real love. Real love is somebody loving you without you having to work on it or without you having to have it. Does that make sense? So, yeah.
10: And the thing that really, like, hit me with that emotion was to... And this is where exactly what Jesus is saying to you. The more you talk about this stuff, it doesn't really help. If you just do the experiment every day, it, like, gets you, like, a visceral experience. Like, oh, I feel totally unworthy of this love now that I'm actually asking for it.
11: Yeah.
10: And it's just so powerful to engage the experiment.
11: So this is where faith will challenge you, you see, and that's why probably what we want to do this morning is just revise some of the main points that we learnt yesterday about faith. Should we do that first? So that we can understand the basic principles of what a real, true faith will do in terms of motivating you, in terms of helping you grow, in terms of growing your own passions and desires and so forth, and also in particular in terms of coming into a relationship with God. So what we'll do is we'll first note down the main points that we learned yesterday about faith. Now, what do you feel the first main point is from yesterday?
10: Nina? Yep.
11: Wait for the mics. Yep.
12: That that we inherently learn faith by the time we're 3 years old based on the experiences that we immediately have, and you use the example of gravity.
11: Yeah, I'd put that as point number 3 or 4, actually. So,
14: what's faith based? Oh, yeah, Sarah?
15: It's based on facts and experience.
11: And whose facts?
15: Yours.
11: No.
15: Oh.
11: No, not at all. Whose facts?
14: Yours as in his or yours?
11: Whether it's yours or mine, it's not wrong. The answer's wrong.
15: Absolute facts, absolute truth.
11: Absolute truth. So it's faith based on absolute truth. So it's absolute truth that we're focusing on. And who has that?
15: God.
11: Only God, actually. Only God has absolute truth. None of us, for the rest of our existence, will ever find out everything God has done. Right? So all of you who believe that when you become at one with God, all of a sudden you're all-knowing, well, that's false. You're not going to be all-knowing. Right? You're going to continue to learn more things. You'll be at one with God in love. In other words, you will act in the same manner God would act, in harmony with love, on every issue, but you won't know everything. Get used to not knowing everything. Right? And it's not bad to not know everything. Honestly, most of us, though, when we were children, were brought up in this environment, particularly when, by the time we got to school, we were punished for not knowing things. Right? And many of us who come from that generation where there was corporal punishment in schools for not knowing things, many of us become so afraid about not knowing something. Well, God's not like that. God says, no, you're never going to know everything I know. That's what God's saying to you. And so give up this feeling that I want to punish you for not knowing too. God doesn't want you to punish you for not knowing. God wants you to have a desire to discover. Right? And what we're trying to do is discover the absolute truth. But the absolute truth is God's domain. And faith is based on absolute truth, not your personal opinion, not your personal belief, not your wishful thinking, not your hopeful thinking. It's actually based on truth.
14: What do you think happens to faith when we base it on a false belief or a false idea or an untruth? What's going to happen to that kind? What's going to happen to our belief?
11: So what Mary's saying is, if you put a faith in something that ends up not being God's truth, what finishes up happening?
14: Like, my parents are all-knowing. You know, when I'm 3, I might put faith in that. What happens to that faith eventually? Laureen had her hand up.
11: Yeah. Yep.
16: I become disillusioned.
11: Well, no, it's even worse than that, actually.
16: I get angry?
11: No, I'm not talking about your personal emotional experience. What I'm saying is, what happens to the belief?
14: What happens to the faith, the thing?
11: If you pass the mic
14: back to Glenda, yeah.
11: Yep.
17: I think it becomes arrogance.
11: Well, it does, but it even gets worse than that. And it's not an emotion that I'm asking for here, by the way. It's something else.
14: Cess, maybe, at the back?
11: Right up the back there.
14: Cecily? Yeah.
16: Lose your faith.
11: Of course. Of course it disappears, it dies. Anything, you see, the entire of God's universe is created around truth, which is related to God. So if you have faith in something that's not a part of this universal truth, sooner or later it's going to disappear, it's going to die. What can you expect? Of course, all of God's laws are totally oriented around killing it.
14: For your own good.
11: For your own good, right? So having faith in something that is false is pointless. And in fact, all of God's laws of the universe are governed to try to destroy that kind of faith. God wants that faith gone. It's not even in harmony with the universe. It's not in harmony with the object of your own creation. So any faith that you have that is based on false beliefs or false opinions, that it is just going to die. Now, you see, with a lot of religious faiths on the planet, they are so intent on holding on to what is obviously false beliefs. So let's look at one of them. The false belief that there is a chosen race or a chosen religion. Like, it makes no logical sense. It makes no reasonable sense. It also makes no emotional sense, because it means that God would have favourites and play favourites, right? And so sooner or later, that idea or concept is going to have to die. It doesn't matter whether it's in the Bible or the Quran or any other book, it has to die sooner or later, because it's not a part of the truth of God's universe. God has these laws that are constantly working against the faith that most people on the planet have, because most people have a faith in things that are false. And that's great that we have this beautiful like operation of God's laws attacking, if you like, or actually rejecting anything that's false. Sooner or later, people on the planet will recognise, oh yeah, that doesn't make any sense. Sooner or later, they will have to recognise these particular things, because all of the laws of the universe are constructed to try to get rid of these false concepts and ideas that we've imbibed from long times and periods in human history. They've all got to disappear. If we're ever going to have a loving operation on earth with every single person and every single country, many of these false beliefs have to disappear. Does that make sense? They all have got to go. And God's laws, the truth, the absolute truth about God, are constantly opposing these false beliefs and ideas. So any faith that you put in a false belief will be destroyed. Now, if you feel disillusioned, as you mentioned, Lily, feel disillusioned. But at the end of the day, it needs to go anyway, right? Every false idea you have from God's perspective needs to go. And you need to let yourself feel whatever emotion you feel. If you feel disillusioned, but let it go. If you feel angry about having been taught something that was false for many years, let that go. If you feel sad about having been taught something false for many years, let that go too.
14: Can you see how when we hold on to those emotions, it's almost like we want to stay out here? We want to hold on to the error that it's a bad thing, that what we had faith in proved to be not true. We want to hold on to the fact that that was wrong, when really, just as was just pointed out to you, it's a good thing. It's a good thing that you were brought the truth that, hey, that belief's not going to serve you. There's a better one that is actually based in truth.
11: And it's not only that it's not going to serve you, it's not going to serve all of humanity.
14: Yeah.
11: Any faith that's false will resort to violence in order to try to keep itself in play. Right?
14: Can you relate to that? Things that you've had faith in the past and you've been willing to get angry about, willing to defend.
11: And perhaps even feeling like you want to punch someone in the nose about, you know, like, and in fact, whole wars historically have been caused by this. The whole crusades of the Dark Ages, where the Christian faith is attacking the Muslim faith and so forth, that's all about this. False beliefs holding up, you know, wanting to retain their false beliefs and resorting to violence in order to perpetrate them. Right? Now, if we have a true faith, that would never happen. Because all of the true faith is all in the, if you like, all within the universal structure of God's truth. And all of God's truths are loving. So we would never resort to violence just to protect a belief, no, if we had true faith. Right? And this is a very important thing to understand about faith. So this is very important to understand this number one thing, and that is that every personal opinion you have, doesn't matter where it came from, sooner or later in your future it has to disappear if you're going to be in complete harmony with God's truth. Right?
14: And if we know that faith based on false ideas and beliefs is eventually going to have to die or leave us, the faith that we have in truths, the faith that is based in absolute truth, what's going to happen to that? It's only going to grow, isn't it? Because it reinforces itself with love and truth.
11: So that's a very important principle about faith.
17: You want me to hold it? But the sad thing is that most of humanity has not got the discernment and the knowledge about what the real truth is.
11: I don't agree.

0: never yell back at you as a result of that. Does that make sense? If I had that ethical standard. And I feel if we have ethical standards, and if all religions were based primarily on ethical standards first, we would not have any religious violence on this planet. No, none whatsoever. If we were all brought up with these ethical standards of, I'm going to treat, no matter what your beliefs are, no matter what your circumstances are, no matter how you act towards me, I'm going to treat you in the way I want you to act towards me, not in the way that you are acting towards me. Now, if that was taken as my standard, I would already have a lot of truth in my day-to-day life.
1: I'd know the truth about what's loving, what's kind, what's considerate, what's the way to treat my brothers and sisters.
0: And remember, we're saying that all truth is based upon love and loving standards. So if that's the case, if I'm just being ethical in my day-to-day life, even, and without God, without any knowledge of God, doesn't matter, or with God, it doesn't matter which way, as long as I had ethical standards, I would already have a large degree of truth.
2: Okay, I get that. Thanks.
0: Yeah, does that make sense? So I don't feel we can say, oh, but we don't know, or the majority of people on earth don't know what's true. I can't agree with that. The majority of us do know, and we don't give a damn. Do you understand? We do know how we would like to be treated, but we are willing to treat other people badly, right?
1: Because ours is a special case.
0: Because ours, yeah, some kind of, you know, we have some kind of unique circumstances. And we don't. Like, if we look at it properly, we cannot continue to justify bad behaviour from ourselves towards others, no matter what, how they behave towards us. Does that make sense? And if we continue to justify it, all we are doing is continuing the cycle of badness on the planet. So what happens normally on this planet is that one person yells at another. So that person yells back. And then the other person who yelled first wants to yell louder. So he yells louder. And the other person starts going, well, I can't yell louder than he is now. So what I need to do is get out something like a rock or a gun or a, you know, knife or a bazooka and blow him away, you know. And this is how wars have begun. Through this process of anger, rage, escalating into violent rage. And none of this works. We should know this by now. We're intelligent people. We know that this escalating violence doesn't work. But if you think about your own life, in your own day-to-day life, how often does it happen in your family? How often does it happen with your own husband and wife relationship, where one gets a little bit antsy, the other one escalates, and the other one escalates, and before you know it, there's, you know, either cross words or no words for a few days, like a Cold War situation inside of the family. And we've had whole countries like, you know, Russia and America in a Cold War situation for years and years and years. And we don't go, well, yeah, that's probably because in our own families we often revert to Cold War situations and we don't see what's really going on. And what we need to do is take more stock of ourselves, not the other person, but of ourselves. We need to be more honest about our own emotional condition.
1: Yeah, I'm just thinking about all these countries quietly stockpiling weapons. How often we do that in our relationships, we quietly stockpile that.
0: It's like you've got an intellectual list of everything the other person has done wrong, and whenever some situation flares up, what do? You bring
1: checklist,
0: up the list, you know. You did this 3 years ago and 5 years ago, you did this, and so forth. Isn't that the same as stockpiling a nuclear arsenal? And then you wonder why they're still stockpiling nuclear arsenals. Well, because your own emotions dictate that kind of action towards another. Instead of letting things go, instead of letting these damaging, harmful emotional conditions go. And why don't we let them go? Because we have no faith that if we are loving, things will become good. So we have no faith in love. That's the reason why we don't let it go.
1: Rob?
3: Yeah, I don't know if other people have the experience, but you grow up with sort of religious beliefs and you realise that a lot of those are false after a while.
0: Mm-hmm.
3: So you end up having no faith. So you're saying you're actually in a better position then than having the false
0: belief? Totally better position. Yeah. Because all the things, remember, if we establish a religious position, many of the things we have a faith in are over in this false beliefs area, right?

0: And all of God's laws are all trying to destroy them. I before oh, yeah. E, except after C. please. So all of God's laws are trying to destroy those beliefs. So it's great when they've all gone. Not a bad thing. And a person says, I've got no faith at all now. No, what they've often got in that place is a lot of anger and sadness, right? If you let go of the anger and sadness that your faith has been destroyed, now you're with a blank slate and you're willing to now learn the absolute truth from God in that place. And that's a fantastic place to be.
1: And ironically, often as you let go of the anger and the grief about it, truth just seems to float. You go, oh, no, I know that thing was right and that thing was definitely wrong.
0: Yeah. So I would not be concerned about the sort of the destruction of faith when faith is attached to false beliefs, because all false beliefs must be eventually destroyed if we're ever going to experience love on this planet. Any false belief we have about being loving or being unloving needs to go if we're really going to ever, as a society, change, where we still honour each other's desires, we still honour each other's individuality, we still honour each other's right to make decisions and choices for their own lives, we still honour that they have different beliefs, but we're unwilling to act out of harmony with love whenever anybody is in a different place than ourselves, a different culture, different religion, different gender, different whatever, it doesn't matter, we're still going to love them. And that is the most important thing that we need to realise. And it's the false beliefs that stop us from doing that. And that's why, in the end, God wants you to get rid of them. So,
1: Lulene. Oh, yeah, and Graham. So we'll go Lulene and Graham. Yeah.
2: I just want to go... How do I say this? The Eastern philosophy that I followed, I understand now, is not for me. Yeah.
0: When you say it's not for you, is it just not for you, or is it false?
2: Well, it's false that I understand.
0: Okay. can you see even there's an unwillingness to state when things are false or true? When you've discovered something is false, then say it.
2: Yeah.
0: Not just say, it's not for me. That's an avoidance of a conflict with another person who believes in those things. That's what that is.
2: Yeah,
0: you follow me?
2: Yeah, it's family.
0: So when you say, oh, the Eastern philosophies that I had before aren't for me, all you're doing is expressing your fear. And your fear is, I can't say they are false. I've discovered that they're false.
2: Yeah.
0: Because other people might get challenged by that. And I'm saying, good, other people need to be challenged by that. Because anything that is false, as I've just drawn up here, is completely challenged by the universal truth. And it's not my truth, it's God's truth. It's truth that God can teach us through a process. So any time we need to be firmer for this truth, we need to go, it's not just not good for me anymore, it's not good for the entire planet.
2: Yeah, I guess I'm reiterating what's happened in my family.
0: I know.
2: Yeah. it's because when I went down that path for 20 years and they kept saying, well, what if you discover that you're wrong? And I'll say, well, I'll be wrong. And now, like, I've changed.
0: And you've discovered you were wrong?
2: Yeah, and if I say anything like what I'm saying, they often go, well, you're so arrogant. What makes you think you know? And then I go, well, I know only intellectually what you tell me because I haven't felt it except parts of it. So,
0: no. Yeah, see, I can't agree with that. You only know the things you've felt. So you can hear a lot of things from myself, and we've done 900 hours of talking, so that is recorded. So that's a lot of things to hear. It does not mean that you know any of them until you feel them. When you feel them, you will not have an arrogance, but you will have a firmness for everything that you hear. This is one thing that I feel we don't understand about love. Love is strong. Once it's based on truth, right? If love, so-called love, is not based on truth, it's weak as anything. It's weaker than the weakest substance you can imagine, because all we've got to do is throw a bit of stuff at it and it disappears, right? But love based on truth is not like that. Love based on truth stands up for itself. It's very different.
2: Well, what I was... trying to get to.
0: You know,
2: the love that we were taught under this Eastern philosophy mm-hmm. was no violence and da da da.
0: Yep.
2: What I understand now is it was a lot of suppression. And
0: So can I say that the love you were taught to have no violence, for example,
2: yeah.
0: that's a good thing, is it not? No violence is a good thing?
2: Yeah, but it was still coming out of me, but...
0: I agree. But so the problem was not the teaching, but the fact is that that teaching was not in your heart. That was the problem. So the problem with many beliefs on the planet is not necessarily the teachings themselves, but the fact that the teaching of truth, which is no violence, is a divine truth. God doesn't want any violence, doesn't want us to be violent. So that's a divine truth, right? So that's a divine truth that we have a choice of either intellectually trying to follow or it's in our heart. I'm suggesting to you if you were still being violent with people, still being angry with people and so forth, then that means it wasn't in your heart. And that's the problem. The problem is it wasn't in your heart. Now, the real question then is, how do I get this teaching, which is the truth, into my heart? That's the real question. How do I get it there? So no matter what philosophy I have, no matter what religious faith I have, the real question becomes, if I know this teaching of my faith, whatever that my faith is an absolute truth of God, because it makes logical sense, it's totally scientific, and it makes social sense as well, and all the other places where it's logical to apply it towards, and if it makes total sense to me, then the issue that I face personally is, how do I get that teaching in my heart? That's the issue. And I'm saying to you, it's very hard to get it in your heart through your own effort. Right? The way to get it into your heart is to receive some of God's love into your heart, and then whatever is the reason why this teaching is not in your heart will be exposed, and you'll have to process some emotion about it. And you let go of the idea or concept that violence is justified under certain circumstances. And that will happen in your heart. Now, remember when Rochelle asked the first question today, the issue is we get into our head thinking that we can practice divine truth by following what's in our head, but the reality is we can't. It can only happen by our heart being transformed. And our heart can only be transformed by two methods. One method is you using personal effort to change your heart every single moment of your life. That's one method. That's called the natural love method. The second method is you, through a relationship with God, receiving God's love into your heart, which will automatically expose all of these errors that are in your heart and release them. That's the second method. That is the method I'm recommending to you because it's the fastest method to change. Most people who are members of religions do not actually change in their heart. They change their actions without changing their heart. And so what happens? An external circumstance of some kind comes up, such as somebody murders their own child or some kind of very extreme circumstance like that, and immediately, because this action was not in their heart, they revert to what is in their heart instantly. A justification in this case of violence. Right? That's why we have violence continual, even though most religions on the planet teach otherwise. So if you look at most of the holy books on the planet, they all mention that it's not loving to be violent all the time. Right? And yet, what do we see? We still see religious violence. Why? Because the teaching hasn't entered the heart. If the teaching had entered the heart, there would be no motivation towards religious violence. There would be no motivation for violence of any sort if the teaching was in the heart. So the key question then is, how do I get the teaching in the heart? That's the key question, isn't it? Because if we truly want to change what goes on this planet, we are going to need to have God's truth written in our heart. Not on a piece of paper somewhere, not in a book somewhere, but actually written on our heart, so much so that it's an automatic thing for us to engage that particular truth. Does that make sense, Lily?
2: Yeah, but what I'm feeling is, okay, if I'm believing that I'm praying, that it's not happening, then I'm doing something that is not, I don't know what else to do if, like, I've got all these...
0: Well, you're not being honest with yourself. Yeah. If you're, sorry, if you're believing you're praying and nothing's happening and you're not getting the answers you want, what you think you want, then you're not being honest with yourself. You're not really praying.
1: You have to do this. Everyone, all of us, have to do this thing. Get real.
0: Like, many of you go, oh, I've prayed for divine love, but I haven't received much. And then I say, why? And you go, I don't know. What? How can you not know? From God's perspective, he wants to give you it. So what can be the only reason why you're not receiving it? Because you don't want it for some reason. That's the only reason. Can be the only reason.
1: Yeah, and I feel often we have these ideas of ourselves that we want to hold on to. We want to go, no, I was really praying. And really, when we sincerely engage in prayer, it is my experience that even if I don't receive divine love, I certainly get a lot more real with what's inside of me, because it's a hard opening process, prayer. But often these things start coming up and we go, no, that's not me. No, I couldn't have that feeling because I judged that one. Or, you know, I actually just want God to meet my demands. Or as you were talking about yesterday, just make my pain go away. Or actually, I don't, like I shared earlier, I don't feel worthy of this love.
0: But what we're not seeing in all of that, I feel, is that God is showing us every single moment of every single day what is wrong.
1: Yeah.
0: So we've got to be pretty blind to not see it. Honestly, we do. We have to be pretty blind to not see it. Every law of the universe is created for you to see it. And if you're asking God, if you're engaging this biggest law of divine love, the law that we started talking about tomorrow, and you're engaging this law accurately, and you're asking God to receive God's love into your heart, right, to help transform you, and you're not receiving, then don't go blaming God and say, oh, maybe God doesn't want to do it today. Or maybe God's gone asleep, you know, like, maybe I've got to wake God up first. Knock, knock, knock, knock. You wake up. Or what is it? What is it that we're trying to do with God? God's there all the time waiting for us to have a sincere, pure desire for this love. So if we're not receiving it, we can only reflect that it must be something that we are doing. Right? We've got to stop being blind to that.
1: Absolutely. Lots of us have decided we can see evidence of all these laws working. We have experiences and we think, oh, I can see that the law of attraction is really real. And then when we go to pray, we go, yep, but not on this occasion.
0: I think what we need to do is raise the next issue, because it will help also solidify what we need to do with faith, right? Because it's really important to understand how all of this affects your day-to-day life. Many of you are getting so complicated in your internal reasoning that you're going way, way away from the simplicity of something that a child can understand with regard to their relationship with God. And so it's very important that you give up all of this intellectual reasoning in the way that you're doing it, because a lot of it is driven by doubt and fear, which is the opposite of faith. So most of our intellectual reasonings are all driven by doubts and fears. So when I say God is a God of love, you say, but what about when this happened on the earth or that happened on the earth? Where was the God of love then? Well, there's your doubt and fear coming up. Feel it. Allow yourself to work your way through it. If you got raised towards God about it, let yourself process that. But get to the point where you've let these things go so that you're clear enough to be able to reason on this issue that God is love, for example. Now, there's so many people, so many religions that say God is love. New Age religion, I suppose they wouldn't like me calling them a religion, but the New Age sort of process of spirituality, you know, the Hindu religion, the Buddhist religion, the Muslim religion and the Christian religion. So all of those religions basically assume that God is a God of love, and yet they don't act that God is, there's no belief in that in their heart. They justify violence constantly. They even think God justifies violence constantly, which is the opposite of love. right? So that it's not in the heart. That is the problem. So the question is, how do we get it in the heart? So let's look at what the next issue is with regard to faith. What do you think it might be? So this is, the faith is based on an absolute truth, right? So we've got that. Yep. So what's next? And I think you have trouble finding out what's next, actually.
1: Yep.
0: So we might as well read out what's next.
1: Faith holds on to absolute truth in all circumstances.
0: So here faith believes absolute truth, but it also holds on to absolute truth. Now, what do we mean by that? Faith recognises that inside of yourself, you have a lot of errors. Faith recognises that. And what it does is it says, right, obviously God is a God of love, but inside of me, sometimes I think God's not a God of love. Sometimes I think God's punishing me. Sometimes I think God's cruel. Sometimes I think, you know, and whatever, put anything after that about God that you believe that's out of harmony with love. Sometimes I think God justifies violence. Sometimes I think God's not very just. Sometimes I feel like the things that happen to me are very unjust, and that means that God's not just, and so forth, right? These are the kinds of belief we have inside of ourselves. Now, we honour the fact that we have these beliefs when we have faith. We honour the fact that we have beliefs that are out of harmony with love inside of ourselves, right? But what we do is we hold on to the truth of these things. So, for example, if my belief is that God is sometimes punishing, and even intellectually I realise, so from an intellectual perspective I realise, in contrast to that, that God is never punishing, then what I would do if I had faith is that I would always act in harmony with that belief, even though it's not inside me yet. Right? And I would be willing to emotionally process through that belief that is false at the same time. Now, many of you are trying to accept this belief while not emotionally processing through that belief. And of course, you're not going to have faith like that. You have to do both things. If you're going to accept this truth, which you can recognise even intellectually and logically as a truth or that is divine in nature or that must come from God, and at the same time you realise that that's the feeling you have within yourself, if you're unwilling to process your way through that feeling, you will never actually finish up having this feeling in your heart. The false belief will prevent the truth from ever entering your heart. So many of you are trying to act in harmony with this without releasing this. And it's impossible to change that way. Impossible. Many of you have been doing it for years and it's totally impossible. Many of you are becoming tired of doing it, and I understand why, because it's impossible. Right? It's impossible to change this way.
1: And there's often a lot of anger associated with these feelings. And unless we're willing to be humble to the process of feeling that and feeling what's underneath it, then we end up actually gathering evidence for a lack of faith. We see everything around us and go, yep, there's more evidence that this is true. Yep, there we go.
0: Remember yesterday, Sam, where are you now? Are you here today, Sam? Yep, you asked the question. Remember, you said, how can I have faith in love? I don't believe in love.
1: Right? It's going to take from
0: So here, if we substitute Sam's example into here, right? So what are your feelings about love, Sam? If we can maybe hand the mic to her. What are your feelings about love? Your true feelings, you know? The ones that you don't want to admit to anybody and yourself sometimes.
2: I feel that when I'm in a situation where someone loves me, that means that they're going to take from me.
0: So love, if we write down the definition of love for you, love takes. Yep.
1: I feel like love sacrifices.
0: Sacrifices.
1: And demands.
0: Demands. Yeah, Mother's Day, good demanding day.
1: Who's feeling guilty? You're not with your mum. Or maybe you are.
3: It's just like this sucking feeling, you know?
0: Okay, sucks the life out of me.
1: And do you feel like there's duty involved, Sam? Like
3: yes.
1: There's roles and
3: obligation.
1: Duty. Obligation.
0: Duty, obligation. Now, how many of you would have to admit that's how you feel about love? Right? Quite a lot of us, right? Now, I've said for 5 years that love isn't like that, and none of you have accepted the truth in your heart. You still feel this about love. Does that make sense? So what is the truth about love that you've been taught for 5 years? That love is a gift, right? It never sacrifices. Right? It never demands. And I've said all of these things to you over and over again, yes? It gives you life. There is no duty and complete freedom. Now, that's almost the polar opposite, is it not, of the previous thing. Now, here, understand, Sam, I'm not making fun of you because I feel that the majority of people still have these beliefs about love. Do you understand? This is a very common thing, that this is how we see love. Yeah? Now, this is God's truth. This is yours. This is your opinion, your belief. Now, how is God's truth ever going to get into your heart while these beliefs remain in your heart? The answer is, it's not. It doesn't matter how much we talk about it, it's not going to happen.
1: And what I've found is sitting in my anger about this set of beliefs not only causes me to emotionally gather evidence, look around me and go, yep, there it is again. Yep, there it is again. Yep, there it is again. That's it, and it reinforces
0: proof
1: itself.
0: Proof to me. This proves to me. I'm right. Love is sacrifice. Love is demand. Love is obligation. I don't want any part of it anymore. And any man comes along, he says, I love you. You're beautiful. You go, no, you don't. This is what you're like. Isn't that how it is? Right. Why do you think half of the ladies are not in a relationship? Isn't that how you feel? So it's like, no, I can't have that. Right?
1: But what I've found is if I'm willing to act in a little bit of faith and even emotionally entertain this idea, immediately a lot of other feelings start to happen in relation to this other belief. Suddenly, my anger is like my defense mechanism, yep. And I've got lots of evidence. As soon as I emotionally exercise some faith, entertain, okay, maybe this is wrong, not only do I start to feel more pain about this situation, which is exactly what I'm trying to avoid in my angry stance, but I suddenly recognise, hang on, there is loads of evidence for this second truthful belief. But when I'm sitting in that rage about this one, I don't even see it.
0: You won't see them. Yeah. So how do we get that to there? That's the question, isn't it? Well, the first thing is we need to get rid of that out of there, don't we, obviously? And we need to also, at the same time, have faith that this is the actual true position. You see, at the moment, many of you don't have faith that that is the actual true position.
1: Right? So what would be the quickest, most rapid-fire way to do exactly what he just said? To get this out of me and have faith in this, what would be the number one thing I could do? Not cry. Oh, pray. Pray. Who's got a mic? Yep, Graham.
4: Act on the second one?
1: No. Well, how would you act on the second one?
4: Don't sacrifice, don't demand.
1: No, there's an even quicker thing you could do. Fab?
5: Experiment?
1: Yep, how would you experiment?
5: I'd try that love is a gift and that love doesn't sacrifice in myself.
1: And who's the best person to experiment with?
5: God.
1: Yep. Ask God for love. Yep. See how it turns out.
0: See whether God's love takes from you or gives to you. See whether God's love demands anything from you or just is. See whether God's love sucks the life out of you or makes you feel like enlivened.
1: And see what emotions start coming up in me as I ask and as I receive. This is in contrast to the way that lots of us have been trying, which is, I'll just cry that out of me and then I'll be brave enough to ask God for love. And see
0: I don't even feel most of you have been trying that, to be frank. Most of you have been trying, no, I want to keep believing that love is demanding. How dare you tell me love isn't demanding? How dare you tell me that? I think it is. Don't try to tell me something different. That's how most of us have been, right? And isn't that how the world generally is? When we talk about love or truth or any other thing like that. Don't tell me that. That's not right. You know, and they fight for this false belief. And the reality is most of us are still fighting for our false beliefs because this has been our experience up till now with so-called love, right? But we haven't recognized one thing, and that is none of that is love. What we've been experiencing isn't love. If we were taken from, sacrificed, we had demands made of us, it sucked the life out of us and we had duty and obligations, none of that is love. And we're still calling it love. We still believe it's love. And that's our problem. Because if we started to see love is like this, love is a gift that never sacrifices, never demands, and we believed that was love, do you think we'd be so upset about love? Of course not, you'd be wanting it. You'd want to receive it, right? Can you see, we have to have some faith in that process that this is the true position. So faith holds on to the absolute truth. Faith does not hold on to the error. Most of you are still trying to hold on to the error. And of course, you're not going to have much faith like that. Yeah? If we have Lulie?
6: I've got some confusion about faith versus truth.
0: Yep.
6: Because you talk about faith being based on an experience, and so you have an experience and then the truth enters you.
0: Yeah, but it has to be a truthful experience. It can't be an error-based experience. See, this is the thing where many of you started to get confused yesterday. You were thinking I was talking about one thing when I was talking about something completely different. And this is what we want to clarify today. So if we continue to clarify what we spoke of yesterday in this manner, I'm sure it will become clear to you how experience affects your faith.
6: But can I carry on?
0: Fire.
6: It seems like you need to take a leap of faith in order to get the experience.
0: You
6: get
0: do.
6: The faith.
0: That's the point of faith.
6: But this is why I don't understand.
0: But you take a leap of faith in the truth that you know at this point in time.
1: This is how I feel about it, is that in order to grow faith, I have to experiment. So in that moment, there's not, on this issue, there's not faith in me about this. I'm experimenting with it. That allows me to have an experience which grows my faith. But this second point that we're talking about is that some of us have had experiences which have grown our faith in certain truths, but then we don't want to act in harmony with them, and so our faith can never grow. Does that make sense?
0: Sorry. What's the problem? Tell me the emotional problem.
1: You feel faithless.
6: Oh, I've got complete confusion.
0: Okay. Now, what's your primary problem that we've always discussed with you? Whenever you go into confusion, what do you do?
6: My brain stops working.
0: Exactly. Yeah. Why does this happen?
6: Because of the spirit.
0: You've got a clever... Lulie, by the way, is a brain scientist, basically. And her brain stops working when she gets confused.
1: Not used to being confused.
0: So why does this happen? You're not used to being confused.
6: Yeah.
0: But what happens when you get confused? What emotionally happens?
6: Oh, I start to panic.
0: Yes. So what's starting to happen now is fear starts coming up in you. What does fear do?
6: Well, that's what shuts down my brain, right?
0: Fear shuts down everything. It shuts down your ears, your eyes, everything. It shuts down everything. It's a terrible, terrible response. And the reason why is because it has certain psychological effects on us as well, fear. And so what happens is we hear something, and then as the confusion grows, which is the real emotion that you feel, the confusion grows. Instead of just sitting with what being presented with and pondering about it, you want to understand it right now. Why do you have to understand it right now? What happened in your childhood? Yeah. So you have to understand it right now. Because right now means that now you're clever, now you're good, now you're daddy's girl again, right? Right? All these right now things. You don't have to understand it right now. What we're presenting here, God's okay with you not understanding it for the next 10 years. But you're not. That's the problem, right? But go on. That's the emotional problem. Do we still want to work with the fear, or what do we want to do?
6: Well, I sat in confusion all day yesterday,
0: yes.
6: And then I was following Mary's advice of voicing it today.
0: Awesome.
1: Ask a question.
0: That's good.
6: Yeah.
0: That's good. Yeah. But so understand where your confusion is coming from.
6: Yeah.
0: It's not coming from anything we're presenting. It's coming from this feeling that happens inside of you that when you get into confusion, your fear is triggered. As soon as your fear is triggered, now it's very hard to hear anything. It's very hard to understand in that place. So what I'm suggesting is maybe watch this video over and let yourself have the fear, let yourself feel the fear, let that go. And then when you let it go, you'll go, oh, that's what they were saying, you know. And you won't need to have it reasoned upon and reasoned upon over and over again before you get it. And it's actually better that it happens that way because you get rid of some fear in the process. Fear that is influencing all of your ability to understand. Does that make sense?
6: Yeah.
1: Could I just talk about this one thing, though, that I think Luli is getting at? Yesterday we talked about faith, or you talked about faith, growing through having an experience, didn't you?
0: Yeah, but it has to be an experience based on truth.
1: And the question, I think, does anyone else have the question, what do you do when you haven't had the first experience? Yeah, so everyone has, or a lot of you have that question.
0: Yeah.
1: And that's where I believe we experiment based on some intellectual faith.
0: Yep. Do you understand the difference between an intellectual faith, which is really just a concept or an idea based on logic? Right? Now, most of you have some logic, or maybe not. Is that an assumption? Logic is possible when we reason about things, right? This is like God gave us a brain. Use it. Like most religions say, no, faith is not about using your brain. I can't agree, right? They say faith is all about there's this thing, it doesn't have to make sense. I can't agree with that either. It has to make complete sense, right? If you're going to have any faith at all, it has to begin with something making complete sense, right? So what I'm suggesting to you is forget about this faith in all these abstract concepts and ideas that, you know, they're just great ideas or whatever, and focus on what does make complete sense. And that was what I would call an intellectual concept or an idea, or shall we put in quotations, an intellectual faith, an intellectual concept or idea that this might be, because we don't know for certain, but this might be the absolute truth. Right? Now, the reason why many of you keep coming along to my presentations, even though that it's not in your heart yet, is because you believe in your intellect that it might be the truth.
1: But why hasn't the faith grown, the heart faith grown? What's the missing ingredient? The experiment. Exactly.
0: Well, I feel there's two missing ingredients.
1: Okay.
0: Actually. The first one is the willingness to make the experiment, right? And we'll talk more about the experiment in a minute when we make our final list about faith, right? But another reason is that the experiment would give us love. And love is what grows real faith. Love results in real, solid faith growing. Does that make sense? And this is why in the Message of Solomon that was written in 1916, I should mention, pointed out, it's the 20th of April 1916 on the pageant messages. He said, the love will come and with it, faith. All right, true faith. So true faith is a heart-based operation, not a head-based operation, but it has to be based on logic. It can't be based on just a concept or an idea that's wishful thinking. It has to have actually happened, not something that just we imagined happened. Right? Many people say, we ask many people, have you received divine love? They say, oh yeah, I think I have. What? If you think you have, you haven't. Probably, if that's what you're saying. You will know when you have, and you'll know. You'll know that you've received some divine love. Now, some people say to us, oh yeah, I think I have, and it felt really wonderful, and I felt really happy for days and days, and it was really great, and I was having everybody was giving me exactly what I wanted, and I go, yeah, that sounds to me like a spirit giving you some addictions, not God giving you some love, because God confronts all of your addictions.
1: Right? In fact, in this process, trying an experiment and asking for and receiving love, that brings up a lot of emotion, even just the first step, doesn't it? We just talked about how most of us don't do it because we want to hold on to these ideas about love.
0: Most of you don't experiment for reasons. You're afraid. You're afraid that you're wrong. You're afraid of all sorts of things. Afraid that God's not going to give you it, and that means that there's something wrong with you. Right, and all these things.
1: Yeah. And do you know why I feel lots of us get distressed when we start talking about this faith issue? Similar to Lulu, like, hang on, okay, what happens if I don't have it yet? Is because we are uncomfortable with that feeling of like, hang on, to get faith, I'm going to have to do something that might feel a little bit scary.
0: Might have to take risks.
1: And often I know from personal experience, every time the topic of faith would come up, I'd go into meltdown because I'd be like, well, what is it? And how do I get it? And anything but the truth, which I already knew, that I just needed to do these two things.
0: That's all.
1: Yeah.
0: Yep. So let's write down more of this, because as it fleshes out, what we will see is, and perhaps by the time we've presented everything as a summary of faith, we'll be able to ask more questions about that and get a concise feeling within ourselves what it means to have faith. So what's the next one?
1: Okay. Faith is based upon experience.
0: So this is the faith based on experience.
1: So this is a lot of what we've already been mentioning, hey?
0: Now, if the experience was painful, then that tells us that error was involved. If the experience was pleasurable, that tells us that there might be two reasons for that. One is that we're in our addiction, or two, that we're actually having a truth-based experience. Now, if it's addiction, it will eventually turn out to be painful in the long run. So in both cases, it's going to turn out to be painful. The only one that's going to turn out to be pleasurable is the truth, if the experience has been truthful, based on absolute truth of the universe. So true faith is based on knowing the experience. And it's very hard to describe, because many of you are so intellectually bound with having certain experiences still and trying to work out everything intellectually, that it's very hard for us to define to you what it feels like when you all of a sudden become aware of a truth. And it's not just the same as having a light bulb moment, you know, as they say. It's not only a light bulb moment, but rather it's a moment that actually affects the rest of your life from that instant onwards, right? Because of the other qualities of faith, which we'll go through in a minute. Remember, here what we're doing is we're defining, and maybe we should put it up the top, we're defining faith by giving you a number of points which all must be true. Do you understand? In order for there to be real faith, all of these points must be true. It must be based on absolute truth. It must hold on to the absolute truth. It must be based on an experience that you have, not just a thought that you've got. An experience that you had. It can't be just a personal opinion or a personal belief. None of those things are ever going to satisfy your faith, ever. That's why a lot of religions have so much difficulty with this, you know. They say, oh, we have faith that Jesus' blood sacrifice gives us a relationship with God. How many Christians actually feel that? Every time they look up at the cross that they're sitting in their church, they wonder why Jesus is still hanging there. Wouldn't you wonder why I'm still hanging there? Like I go and I go, yeah, there's a person who is hung up on sacrifice. Literally.
1: An organisation.
0: An organisation that's hung up on the belief of sacrifice. Now, we said earlier that sacrifice is not love. So it's not hung up on love, it's hung up on the opposite of love, right? And these kind of problems cause this painful feeling. So everyone feels pain when they start having their religious faith, many people. And the reason why they feel so much pain and no joy is because they are hung up on the principle of sacrifice, many of them. And that's one reason why they're feeling pain. Eventually, the error will be exposed through the painful experience. Yeah? That's what will happen. Jen?
7: Is it true then that the experience then you feel like you grow and that you have clarity or a surety on an issue?
0: You do, but it's even bigger than that in that it affects you for the rest of your life without you having to think about it again.
7: So it's like a life-changing moment.
0: So it's a life-changing moment that makes you automatically do new things without you having to try. Right?
7: It feels like to step out in faith, there's like a fog, and then when you actually hit the mark, it's like that fog lifts and there's a sense of like a firmer foundation.
0: I agree. Faith in the end will lead to a firmer foundation. But you can't expect it right at the start. And this is the problem many of you have. Many of you wish to have right at the start a feeling that everything's firm.
1: We want faith before we go through the experience of getting faith, so it doesn't feel scary to get the faith.
7: Yeah,
0: but you can't get faith that way.
7: Thank you.
1: But the beautiful thing is once we start, then it's less scary and it's more giving and more exciting as we go. But we have to take that first step.
0: Yep. If we come across to Kate and across to Laura.
8: I was just thinking about what we learned through yesterday when you were exploring the physical laws, faith in physical laws, how faith was a building thing, like how the first time they flow.
0: Yeah.
8: It went for seconds, but then it built up and now it can go for like, you know, days.
0: Mm-hmm.
8: So I was just sort of thinking about how those light bulb moments or moments of intuition, like it can be building to potentially to
0: exactly
8: like these bigger experiences that you're talking about that are life changing.
0: Yeah, can we just point out at qualities three different qualities and their relationship? There's the quality of love, there's the quality of faith, and the quality of truth, and they all have very very similar attributes. In that they are all infinite in nature. Now, if they're infinite in nature, that means that at any one point in time, you will not have the full limit of the quality. It will grow through an experience. In other words, be constructed through an experience. It's like building a building that never ends. Does that make sense? And so if it's infinite in nature, love is infinite in nature, God's love we're talking about, God has this beautiful thing where our faith can continually grow and become and be continually growing all the way through infinity. And truth, God's truth, is infinite in nature. They're all very similar in their quality. If you look at all of them too, they all have joy. Whenever you truly have a feeling of love, you will always experience joy. Whenever you have true faith, you will always have joy. Joy doesn't depart. For many of you, in the experience of divine truth, joy departs and then comes back and then departs and then comes back, right? Well, this is because the time when it's departed, it's because there's no faith. Because if there was faith, it would never depart. Does that make sense? And the same goes with truth. When we get truth and it actually enters our soul, there's this feeling of joy. We're overjoyed. We're not like most of you have been with me and they go, oh no, what's he going to say next? No, I don't want to hear another thing. You know, that's not what we're like. We're going, yeah, I want this truth. You know, that's the feeling we have in it. It's the same, it's the joy. Now, remember yesterday, Mary was going to point out that we listed lots of qualities. Can you remember?
1: Love. Do you remember?
0: Do you remember what they were?
1: The feelings.
0: You can just yell them out. Excitement. Okay. So when you excitement or passionate, now when you experience love, you will be excited. When you experience true faith, you will also be excited. When you experience truth in your heart, you will also get excited. Right? This is the interesting thing about love, because really, in a lot of ways, faith and truth are attributes of love. So they are all related in the way in which they operate and how the experience they have inside of you. Does that make sense? So it's very important to understand it. Sorry,
1: Sorry babe. You go. I don't want to rush you. Conversely, in order for us to experience, express, receive love, there's two really great building blocks to prepare our soul for that process, faith and truth. It's such a cool thing, isn't it?
0: Right. And so if you're not experiencing many of those things we listed yesterday with regard to love, then it means also that you're probably not experiencing them with regard to faith and regard to truth. And isn't that the case, if you reflect upon that? Yeah. So these qualities are very, very related to each other. Now, love is the biggest of all of these qualities, but faith, truth, I would say, is an essential part of love, but faith is also an essential part of love. And that's going to not change even once you become at one with God. Because to go further than that and discover more truth, you're going to have some faith that more truth can be discovered. That makes sense, doesn't it? So these qualities, if you build them now inside of yourself while you're sitting here on earth, they are going to be essential for the rest of your life. They're going to affect every single aspect of your life, every single passion and area of passion that you have. So if you're passionate about music, for example, these three qualities are going to eventually affect you in some way. If you're passionate about science, these three qualities will affect you in some way. Even after you become at one with God, you will still need to grow more faith in things that you have yet to discover. Right? Because we don't know all the truth because of the first quality. All of these things are infinite in their nature. Right? We can continually grow with them. And you know what's beautiful as well?
1: And apart from that, wow.
0: Is God created these qualities, all infinite in nature, and then God created the human soul that is also capable of having these qualities enter it infinitely. So God created your soul with the ability to receive and grow each of these infinite kind of qualities in an infinite manner. That's the beauty of the creation of your soul. And your mind doesn't have that quality. Your spirit body's mind is useless when it comes to understanding these qualities. Right? Your physical brain is useless understanding these things. So because they are all infinite in nature, and your physical mind and your physical brain and your spirit body's mind are not unlimited in their nature and never will be. Never will be. So this is why it's such an important thing to understand, that these infinite qualities can enter your infinitely expanding soul. And in fact, they are qualities that change your infinitely expanding soul. Alan, can I? I've got them here.
4: Whoa!
1: It's the stream is from the ceiling moment, isn't it? Fairy dust.
4: I'm getting bubbles up my back. Could be a spirit.
0: A lot of our spirit friends, our celestial spirit friends, have personally experienced what I'm describing to you.
4: Yeah.
0: So that's why sometimes when I'm talking about it, you get whoa, and that's them going. Well, this is you have to understand this because it's so important to you, the rest of your existence, not just your existence here. Yeah.
4: Oh, thanks, guys. A question I have, a topic of interest. A couple of weeks ago, you mentioned on a video on the through the healing group that Christians, a lot of people in certain religions, I think it was Christians you mentioned, are developed more in love than what we are currently.
0: Yes, I agree.
4: So my question is, if you're following a particular spiritual path or a religion that has a high percentage of error, teachings in it, how are they developing their faith and developing more love when there's,
1: Do you know what, that many Christians have some truth has entered them that hasn't entered many of us, and they have faith in some things that haven't entered many of us. What do you think they are? Even though there's a whole bunch of error in their faith system,
4: I guess they're believing more in God and God's love.
0: Yes, exactly. So they have a very strong focus on God's love. Yeah. Good.
1: And what's the second one? Relating to
4: personal experience.
1: Oh, is it the same second one that you've got that
0: no,
1: I've
0: no,
1: got?
0: No, you're far away.
1: I'm going out on a limb. I think it's about something about between each other that Jesus mentioned earlier, that if we all developed this, we would have more truth already. Ethics. Was that your number?
4: Morals, yeah.
0: Remember, it's what's in the heart, not what's in your head, that defines how developed you are. So for many Christians, they've received a lot of love, God's love, into their heart because they've had a sincere desire for it and they have a strong faith that they're going to receive it. And they've had personal experiences of receiving it when they're singing in church or whatever it is, they're receiving it, right? And as a result of that, they've received divine love. And they also have acted in harmony with the ethics as they've described in the Bible. Now, some of the Bible's ethics are off, but many of the Christians focus primarily on my words in Matthew, where I said that you do unto others what you would have them do unto you. And that's their ethical stance. And as a result of that, many of them are very, very loving in their actions with each other. Now, because of those two particular things, they've got quite a strong faith.
4: And I've noticed there's a lot of excitement when you hear about their charity work overseas and how they got stuck in an airport and there was a terrorist thing and they just prayed and had a lot of faith that they would get out of that situation.
0: Exactly.
4: And things happen even better than that.
0: Exactly. Because God answers everyone. It doesn't matter what intellectual belief system you have. And it doesn't matter if you believe that Jesus died for your sin and all these other belief systems. God's responding to the heart feeling that you have inside of you. And many Christians have a very strong heart feeling. Heart feelings that many of you have yet to actually discover within yourself. Does that make sense?
4: Yeah, it does.
0: And by the way, many Muslims have same kind of heart feeling with God, by the way. Right? So many of these religions that you have personally condemned in the past because of their false beliefs, right, you have been judgmental of because of their false beliefs, they're actually doing better than you are because they have this heart-based.
4: And I've just been touching on and crying how I've been judging certain spiritual practices, including the ones that I practiced in the past.
0: Yeah, exactly.
1: Can you see how that's helping you develop this heart feeling of ethics and morality?
0: So this is why it's so important to give up these concepts that we have of judging other people for what they believe. It's not what they believe that matters so much, because what did I say about people's personal beliefs and opinions? They don't matter at all. What matters is what's in their heart. And honestly, I've talked to many people from all sorts of walks of... I've talked to atheists that have better feelings in their heart than some of you do towards me. Right? Atheists, who you condemn as not having any belief in God at all. And I go, no, they have a lot of natural love in them, these guys that I've spoken to. They care about me as an individual. They are respectful of my space, time and energy. much more than many of you have been. And so that tells me they have more love in their heart. And it's love in your heart that matters, not love like as an intellectual concept. It's how you actually act and what's inside of your heart that

0: which are all truth and all loving. Okay. Now there's some more that you want to...
1: Yep, number five.
0: Five.
1: Faith comes when divine love comes, which you've already mentioned a little.
0: Now, here we're talking about... Remember, we discussed faith from a purely physical perspective yesterday, but now we're talking about faith in regard to your relationship with God. And faith comes when God's love enters you.
1: So just on that point, babe, would you say these first four we could apply to faith in anything?
0: Yes. So the first four you can apply to faith in anything.
1: So the Wright brothers grew their faith based on those four things, the faith that they could fly, have an aeroplane. Yeah.
0: But faith in God and God's nature will only start coming when this starts getting engaged. Shall we list all the other points before we discuss them? Perhaps that's a good thing.
1: Okay. This one we just mentioned earlier. Faith comes from love and is therefore similar in nature to love.
0: What we're saying there basically is that faith, love and truth all have similar qualities.
1: Similar qualities. And we've written here in our notes,
0: qualities.
1: Without truth, neither love nor faith can exist. So truth is always this building block. And this is where, when we don't have any faith yet through experience, if we have some intellectual faith in truth that we've heard and test it in an experiment, we grow faith. Mm-hmm. Yeah. Good. And it can never be stagnant is something that... you wanted to mention, probably related to that, same as truth.
0: And particularly one quality is the infinite nature, right? And that means that you are never going to stop. You're never going to stagnate. So a faith that stagnates, and many religious... many religions experience this on earth where a person initially, when they become involved in their religion, they feel a lot of excitement and passion and they get involved in their religion and they really go well. And then after 5 years or 10 years of that, the passion slows down. And eventually it comes to a grinding halt. Now that's an indication that now the faith has not grown infinitely and therefore there must be errors involved in that particular faith. Otherwise, it would continue growing. Yeah.
1: That's those laws that we talked about earlier with the big circle and the little circle beginning to work on the faith, trying to expose the error. It stops and there's other things then start to get triggered and confronted.
0: Yeah. Okay. Now, you're listing just the bold ones here, aren't you?
1: Yes, I am. Yeah. Faith leads us to act.
0: Okay. Faith creates actions. Okay, so they are the primary points that we were trying to make tomorrow. Not always well.
1: Yesterday, you mean?
0: Yesterday, sorry, not tomorrow. And I don't know how that happened. Some kind of time shift happened. Yeah.
1: We're not back tomorrow.
0: So what would you like to know about those things? Can we discuss some of those things? If we go to Paul, up the side there first.
2: Is it like that if I have an experience and I feel like something's true in the way that, I feel like this, what I felt today was from God, mm-hmm. that I need to back myself with that belief and hold on to that. And so next week when I'm struggling with something, I think, I believe, I back myself that really happened.
0: Yes. This is the issue many of us face, right? What we have happens is we have an experience and then over time we start forgetting the experience. Now true faith doesn't do that either, actually. Faith remembers the experience and adds it to the next experience. It is additive in nature. It doesn't take away, it doesn't divide things. It adds to them, right? And multiplies them, in fact. So this is...

0: the thing we need to understand about faith. Whenever we are not choosing to remember, right, what previous experiences of faith have brought us, we are purposefully encouraging our doubts and fears. Does everyone understand what I meant by that? Whenever you are choosing to not remember a real experience that actually occurred, you are purposefully trying to avoid that real experience. So you are purposefully acting out of harmony with, in harmony with doubt and fear, and out of harmony with truth. So when we have real faith, we don't do that. Each experience adds to the previous one, and as long as the experiences are based on truth, it will end up with continual growth. If we're becoming stagnant, then it's already telling us, oh, I've not got continual growth, so therefore there's something false in this belief. There's something false in the way that I'm acting or feeling that I need to discover. And prayer will help you discover it, easy enough. God's universe is already trying to expose it to you. Right? But yes, you're right. Well, unless you remember these things, you will often... It's what I see people often doing is they almost take every one of these experiences as an isolated event, yes, is the word I'm looking for. Yeah.
1: And it's like developing that trust in myself.
0: Yes, well, that's a part of what God's trying to teach you.
2: Is it trust in yourself?
1: It's like believing that it's real for myself.
0: Yeah, but you will believe it's real if you had the experience.
1: Yeah, but I mightn't tomorrow.
0: That's the problem, isn't it? The problem is that we forget the experience. And we need to not forget our experiences. Mm-hmm. Yeah.
2: And I feel it's not really growing a faith in myself. It's growing a faith in the truth that it was exposed to me through the experience. Can you see the difference in those two?
0: I don't know if I agree with Mary on that
2: okay.
0: subject. Yeah.
2: Yeah, go.
0: Because the beautiful thing about God's love and God's truth and faith is it not only causes you to trust God more, but it also finishes up causing you to trust yourself more as a creation of God. Does that make sense? So I sort of see the two not as isolated events. I see the trust in God growing, and also if this is a universal truth, then the trust in yourself will also grow, not in an arrogant way, but rather in a recognition of all of your beautiful qualities and abilities, and you're purposefully now engaging a trust in yourself to deliver them, to give them to others, right? So I feel that it is both things. Does that make sense?
2: Awesome. I'm not strong on the faith in myself, so.
0: So Mary's one of Mary's emotional injuries is she's not happy with herself very frequently at this point.
2: I'd like to believe, like, grow my faith in God and God's love, but perhaps not so much in me.
0: Yeah. Whereas I feel you will be forced into, if you engage this everlasting process, you'll be forced into eventually accepting God's opinion of you. And what's God's opinion of you? God says, you are the most powerful and best of all of my creations. That's God's opinion of you. So eventually you'll come to the point, if you're having the same opinion of God as of yourself and of everyone else, of course, you would go, I am God's most beautiful and powerful creation. You see? So can you see that for that to occur, there has to be a growth in trust of yourself. Do you follow me?
2: Could I ask a clarifier on that one? Mm-hmm. Is that different to having a trust in my own opinions? I think that's what I was...
0: Very different.
2: Yes.
0: Because as I said earlier, our opinions are completely untrustworthy. Right?
2: So if I go, I'm backing myself on this one and it's just an opinion, then I'm going to get in trouble. Whereas if I back myself on, hey, I had an experience that showed me something about me and God,
0: yep,
2: then I can have faith in that. Yeah.
0: But the beauty even of having the opinion and holding on to an opinion is eventually, if you keep the process going, the opinion that's false will be exposed anyway. So even if you had a false opinion, sooner or later, truth will expose it as false, and eventually you're going to have to let it go. So I don't even see any problem with that. Right? To see, from God's perspective, we are growing eternally. So if you think about it from God's perspective, all of us right now are making mistakes. Even the most perfect of us is making a mistake from God's perspective, right? In the sense of a mistake in knowledge. But from God's perspective, mistakes are really not mistakes in knowledge, because God acknowledges that these things are just growth. From God's perspective, the real mistake is every time we act out of harmony with love. That's the real mistake. Does that make sense? The only time from God's perspective that you can really make a mistake is when you act out of harmony with love. If you have incomplete knowledge, that's immaterial from God's perspective, because God knows that all of us will forever have not enough knowledge. Right? Because if there's an infinite amount of knowledge, all of us will only have absorbed a certain finite amount at any one time. So from God's perspective, a lack of knowledge isn't your problem. From God's perspective, a lack of love is the problem. Right? And it's when we act out of harmony with love that all of God's laws are trying to get us back into harmony with love. And that is the truth of the universe. All of God's universal laws are teaching us constantly about love. Because God's trying to tell us, I don't care if you make a mistake in knowledge. You know, you might come up with some fanciful idea that's completely false. It doesn't bother me at all. Right? And it doesn't bother the universe at all, by the way, either. You don't affect the universe negatively by having this idea that's just a knowledge-based idea that's out of harmony with the truth. But when you have feelings and ideas inside of you that are out of harmony with love, now the universe has a problem with you. All of God's laws are designed to bring you back into harmony with love. All of God's laws are designed to reflect the pain and suffering that you have created through your own engagement of actions that are out of harmony with love. And this is why it's very important to understand the role of love in this process. So we've talked a lot about faith, but at this point we still haven't talked much about prayer. And prayer is even more important in some ways than faith. Of course, prayer won't be engaged unless faith is engaged. So do you understand these basic qualities, if you like, or attributes of faith that will be present when true faith is present?
2: Does everyone get those things?
0: Let's answer some of these questions before we break.
2: Laura on this side.
0: Yeah. Laura on this side.
2: Yep.
0: Yep.
2: Yep.
0: And then Mon in front.
3: Oh, sorry. Laura? When you were saying with all of God's universe, how it pushes on the small circle of the false belief.
0: Yeah.
3: In that example.
0: Yep.
3: I've gathered a lot of facts that false belief is not true, and I thought that I didn't want to let go of the false belief because what I was getting from it. But I've realised that the false belief is, if that belief disappears, you said blank slate, I feel desolate annihilation.
0: Yeah.
3: And I've got,
0: I think it's fantastic.
3: I don't.
2: But Laura doesn't.
0: Laura doesn't, though.
3: I can't get experience of what it would be like without the belief, because I've had the belief since I was born. But I know that the belief itself is false.
0: But can you see how much your own personal psychological self is bound up in your beliefs? Because if you're finding it impossible to release a belief that you know is false, then it tells me that you psychologically are so attached to your belief systems that they define you. So what you're doing is you're holding on to belief systems that define you.
3: But that blank slate, it feels like it's like this, I'm just in an abyss of empty. Like it.
0: Yeah, and that's a false belief too.
2: And can you see what Jesus was just saying about that's because it's related to your identity? Yes. I don't feel that bit hit you.
0: Yeah, that bit never hit you.
2: Yeah.
0: Do you understand? You don't understand how much your psychological identity is identifying with false beliefs. Now, you remember we drew this circle. This is God's universe, if you like. And here's all your creations, or we could say all of your environment's creations, which are all outside of God's universe in a way. Because God's universe are all based upon truth and law and love, right? This is God's universe. This is where God created. This is where you created. Right? Or you could say your parents created if you grew up in an environment. And this is all to do with false, error, and so forth. But unfortunately, many of us have become psychologically attached to that. We've become so attached to that that we think giving that up is a major drama.
3: Well, I was saying, I feel like every ounce of my will has been invested in this false belief, wanting it to be real.
0: I agree.
3: But to let it go, I don't know where else I'd be.
0: Well, see, if you had faith, you would let it go unhesitatingly.
3: And do I need the faith there before I can trust that there's, like, developing, or there'll be
0: Laura,
3: a period?
0: Laura, stop. You haven't heard what I just said. And this is what we do. We go, but, and this, and all it is this psyche, if you could say, this impression that you have of yourself. A lot of people call that the ego, do they not? Right? In New Age terminology, they'd call that the ego, right? And I call it the psychological, your own psychological. P-S-Y. Impression of yourself, which is false, right? And because it's psychological in its nature, it's going to feel like you're giving up yourself when you give up this. And this is why most people hold on and choose to use their will to hold on to false beliefs, because their false beliefs are so entwined with who they believe they are. Right? They feel that if they give that up, then themselves has to be given up. The reality is, that's not who you are. And you have no faith that that's true. Who you are belongs in this area, in God's universe, how God designed you to be. That's who you really are. And you don't have any faith in that at all. Because if you had faith in that, you'd willingly give that up instead of fight for it.
2: And I feel this, the reason we struggle with this a lot, even when we hear the truth, is because of this rebellion feeling that we have and the anger about feeling uncertainty, feeling psychological distress.
0: Or even feeling like we're being totally psychologically destroyed. It in the end involves almost a destruction, not of ourselves, but of who we imagine ourselves to be.
2: This self-concept that we want to hold on to, that's error-based.
3: Yeah, that's exactly right. Where I'm at.
0: Does that make sense? And many of us are going to have to go through this destruction because most of ourselves that we currently see as really, really good is completely out of harmony with all of God's universal laws and truth about love and faith and humility and all these other qualities.
2: And Laura, you said about, well, what about, how do I have the faith to do the thing? And
3: again,
2: I feel it's about
0: experimenting
2: and having experience. That's the only way your faith will grow. But a lot of us, and I would include myself in this group, we just get angry about having to do it, and that makes us never experiment. You go, no, this feels uncomfortable and I don't want to, and now I'm going to be angry about it and say...
0: So we're all like little children going, no, I don't want to experiment.
2: Yes.
0: I might make a mistake. Somebody might punish me.
3: Well, I also really want to know what's on the other side first. Like, I want to know that...
0: I'm sorry, you do know what's on the other side first. What's on the other side is love, truth, all these beautiful things. That's what's on the other side. You've been told what's on the other side. You just do not have faith in it. Right? That's the problem. And faith in it won't come until some of this is willing to get to go. Remember, that's one of the qualities of faith. Yeah? So very important to understand that. Now, who was next? Yep, far away.
4: I just wanted to ask about The love? Are you saying that, because you're talking about divine love.
0: Yes.
4: Is infinite, and we can receive infinitely God's love.
0: Yes.
2: Can you just hold the mic a little closer to your mouth? Because it's a bit muffled. Yeah.
4: Do I also, and you and all of us, have an infinite capacity to grow our natural love and to give love?
0: Well, not without divine love, no. The way God's made our soul is quite simple, and that is, here's our human soul in its original design. That is the normal way we would be, if you like. Now, we can perfect it, and that is the state that a person enters when they enter the sixth dimension or the sixth sphere of the spirit world, V-H-E-R-E. And that is our soul, if you like. Now, remember, we've got two halves, so we're one half of the soul, perfected in natural love. Unfortunately, though, natural love stops there. It stagnates there. There's nothing more that you can do to grow unless you start growing divine love. Now, when you start receiving divine love, the soul gets transformed into a bigger creature. All right? Not the traditional circle that I've drawn. There you go. And it's much bigger, driven by the heart rather than the head, right? And it's a much bigger, more powerful creation, because now what's happened is God's love has entered the soul. So we're here talking about divine love here. This is the physical, and this is one of the things we want to discuss with you after the break, actually. Physical divine love enters your soul and transforms it into a new being. Not a being that was of your original creation, but something now that has the ability to infinitely expand. The way God created your original soul was it only has the ability to infinitely expand if it receives divine love. It does not have the ability to infinitely expand without receiving divine love. However, remember that natural love is not the love that comes from God, but the love that comes from you. Now, of course, if your soul is bigger and it has more divine love in it, and therefore the love inside of you is bigger, that means you have more natural love to share. Does that make sense?
4: Yeah.
0: So that's the subsequent effect of receiving the divine love.
4: Thank you.
0: Yep. And we were down to Mon next.
5: Just a question on experimentation. I can understand how you can experiment with prayer, and I feel like I've experimented. You do A plus B and it equals C, and if it doesn't equal C, then A or B is wrong. Oh, B is wrong. My error. But so
0: now I'm getting all confused with the A's and B's now, mate.
5: And what's C? All right. So say.
0: Do you want to bring up an actual example?
5: All right. So prayer.
0: Yeah.
5: So we experiment with prayer, and I take the step of praying, and if I do receive a response from God, like an answer or a connection to God, then I know that I had a pure desire,
0: didn't receive, what would you then assume?
5: I'd assume that
0: God doesn't love you anymore.
5: No, or like I have an addiction, like I'm not worthy to be heard or known or connection. Eh?
0: You're always worthy.
2: She said, I'll assume I've got an addiction.
0: Yeah, but see, what you're doing is you're automatically assuming false things. Many of us do this. So when we're longing for God's love to enter us, right, and we think we're longing for God's love to enter us, and we feel like we're longing for God's love to enter us, and no love is entering us, you know what I would assume?
5: That I don't want it.
0: That I wasn't longing in the first place. That's all I would assume. Just that one thing. Because I know from fact that every time I've had a sincere longing for divine love to enter my soul, it always has.
2: Me too, but I thought that was just like... that's why I never understand the question, though.
5: Oh, no, that wasn't really the question. That was like the prelude.
0: That's okay. But can you first understand that every time you say you have a longing for divine love and it doesn't enter you, you didn't have a longing for divine love.
5: Yes, exactly. That's what I mean, like A plus B equals C, and yep. I'm the problem.
0: No. See, why do you have to then go, I'm the problem?
5: All right, that's...
0: Why do you have to do that? Because you have been taught to blame yourself every time. The problem could be an emotion that your mummy created in you. Or the problem could be an emotion your dad created in you. The problem could be an emotion you got at school. The problem you could be that you were taught religious things and that was the problem. It doesn't... Why would you say you're the problem? You're the beautiful creation of God. How can you be the problem? God doesn't see you as a problem. God sees you as a person who's imbibed all of these false beliefs and false systems. And all God's wanting us to do is go, no, the problem is not me. The problem is that I have imbibed a whole heap of things that are false. And all I've got to do here is discover what it is. Now, all of God's universal laws are already exposing it to me. They're already shining the light bulb on. You know? There's the light bulb there. Right, all the light's being shined from all of God's laws of the universe, and it's already exposing it. The problem, the only problem is, I'm not seeing properly. I need to put on some glasses so I can see properly, right? See myself properly, see what's going on. And understand that every time, the way God's designed divine love, every time you have a sincere longing for it, you will receive. Right? So the only reason why you are not receiving is because the longing is not sincere. And that's not you're the problem. That's something inside of you. Now, if you think of it from God's perspective, He created you this perfect being without a problem. So from His definition of you is, you are my perfect creation. You are not the problem. The problem is what's got inside of you through the creations of the universe around you and your own choices. That's the problem. And that's very different than seeing yourself as the problem. And what I see most people doing is they're still blaming themselves for their own error. Most of your error got into you by the time you were 7 years of age, and then from then on you made heaps of choices based upon that error. The only time you have made the problem is when you made the choices based on error. And you're still sometimes making them. That's the only time you're the problem. And even then, it's not you that's the problem. It's the way in which you're exercising your will that's the problem. You're exercising your will out of harmony with divine law. That's why you have the problem. It's not you that's the problem. You can be perfect and exercise your will in harmony. So the problem is not you, but it is your choices. That's the problem. And the choices are driven by what's in your heart. So what's in your heart's the problem. Not you, you see. But can we continue with your question?
5: Yep, great. Yep. So just in that example, there's a great way of experimenting to me, and the same with prayer. But when I was reflecting on how I would experiment with God's attributes and qualities, for example,
0: yep.
5: And seeing that I don't believe that God's loving and kind in my heart, mm-hmm. but I can see intellectually that God is loving and kind by all of the beautiful creations.
0: Yep.
5: So then comparing it like that experiment, which is awesome, to okay, God, are you loving and are you kind, and just going,
0: can I just stop you again? Mm. When you said, I can feel in my heart that I don't believe God's loving and kind, you must have reasons why you don't believe God's mm-hmm. loving and kind.
5: Yes, I do.
0: You're going to have to feel them.
5: Mm.
0: And the majority of us don't want to feel them. See, what we try to do is we try to jump over them with our intellect. And this is our problem. We are never going to feel God's loving and kind while we have an opposite feeling inside of our soul. Recently, I did a series of discussions, with some with Luli and some with Mary, about how the soul functions. Many of you are still confused about how the soul functions. My suggestion is to look at how the soul functions, those discussions. Because the soul doesn't function in the manner you think it does. It is very selective in the manner in which it functions, because God designed it to only function a certain way. And one way is that it cannot have truth enter it while error still remains within it. Right? And you think it can. And it can't. The error is going to have to come out before the truth enters. Now, you can have a faith of what the truth is, and that is completely different to the truth actually being in your heart. Do you understand? Once the truth is in your heart, you will not need a faith in it anymore. It'll be reality to you. And the truth can't enter your heart unless the error on that particular subject has left your heart. And so I would, again, focus on the willingness to allow the error to leave. And that's humility. So what we need to do is work on humility, the willingness to let the truth leave, the error leave us, so the truth can enter us.
5: So are you saying that if we experiment still with the error in our heart, we're not going to get accurate results from the experiment?
0: So ask that question again, Mom. If we experiment
5: with the error, if I experiment, wanting to see if God's loving, when I still have the error in my heart that God isn't, I'm not going to actually get the right answer, get a truthful result.
0: Well, it depends what you base your choice on. If you base your choice on the error, then you certainly aren't going to get a truthful result.
5: But if it's an intellectual...
0: If you base your choice on the truth, then you will definitely get the positive result.
2: So if you act on the truth that you intellectually know, that will expose the error and help it leave you, and then the truth can enter you.
0: Yeah, but can I point out to many of you still, because we haven't covered prayer yet, there's only half of the information. And so probably what we need to do is just, it must be close to one-ish now, is it? Yeah. And what we probably need to do is have a break, and then come back and talk, and this discussion may have to go on to another day. Not tomorrow. But because basically there's so much to discuss about prayer that interrelates with faith and the operation of divine love on your soul. And it still feels to me that many of you don't understand the operation of divine love on your soul. You're sort of expecting that you have to do all the work of getting rid of the errors. But you don't. All you have to do is get rid of the errors that stop you from receiving divine love, and God's love will get rid of the rest. Right? And this is something that many of you are still not getting. Right? Do you want me to say that again before we stop? Yeah. All you have to do is focus on getting rid of the errors that stop you from receiving divine love. And then divine love will get rid of the rest of the error. Right?
6: You want to say more on that?
2: Well, Deb just said, well, that's all of my error, and I disagree. I feel that many of us have already removed enough error that we could start receiving divine love right now.
0: But you haven't got rid of the blocks that stop you from stop you from receiving
2: the excuses for not asking.
0: Many of you are making this excuse for not asking. I'm unworthy. That's an excuse. Your belief that you're unworthy to receive divine love is completely false, and it's an excuse.
2: You can ask and you might then experience some unworthy feelings, but you would stop using that feeling as an excuse.
0: Yeah. And we often see excuse after excuse after excuse for not praying. This is why we need to cover the next part, prayer, because we often use excuse after excuse after excuse to not pray. And then we say, oh, I haven't received divine love yet. And you ask why. And we say, oh, because I'm not this, or I haven't done that yet, or I will. No, it's not that. It's because you haven't had a sincere longing. That's the only reason why we never receive divine love, is because our longing is not sincere for it. All we need to receive divine love is a sincere longing. That's all we need. Everything else will be exposed if you're willing a sincere longing, and perhaps I should add one more thing, and that is a humility, a willingness to let go of the error. That's all you need. The longing for love and a willingness to let go of the error emotionally. The majority of you have not received divine love because there is no willingness to let go of the error. You just have to be willing. And you don't want to be willing. So it's like, no, you know, the tantrum goes on inside of you. I don't want to have to do that. I don't want to have to cry. I don't want to have to feel shamed. I don't want to have to feel sexual shame. I don't want to have to feel anger. I don't want to have to feel rage. You just don't want to have to feel. And God's saying, if you want your soul to expand, you're going to have to feel whatever is in it. Right? And we're going, no. I don't want to have to feel. And that's what stops us from allowing more love in. So we start getting a trickle of love, and all of a sudden we're in a panic. I don't want to have to feel. I don't want to have to feel. Right? God's love, in the instant that it enters our soul, will expose the error as it enters. And if you do not choose to feel in that moment, God's love can't enter you more. Because God's love is a feeling. And you're now locking up your feelings. You can't do that. And this is one of our main problems. And so we need to talk a lot about prayer when and its operation.
2: Yeah, when you consider what's on offer, all we've got to do is just feel, and we get, infinite truth, infinite love, infinite, you know, amazing gifts. It's funny, isn't it, that we do that? I do that. I just go, no, I don't want to feel, you know.
0: Yeah, and quite often I have discussions with people and saying, like, just there, did you see just there, you went from feeling a bit of divine love and feeling some other emotion, and you started to cry and then you shut it down. I remember just when we were down south with Paul and Mel, and we had just a bit of a discussion over some lunch, and Mel started crying. She says, no, stop. And I said, there you go, you're stopping divine love right there, right at that spot. That spot where you need to feel. That's where you're stopping it. And you're shutting it down. And so only a trickle gets in. And if a trickle gets in, how much transformation of the soul has happened? A trickle. And so 10 years later, it's still trickling. Now, do you want a flow or a trickle? Yeah. That's what I think. Anyway, I'd go for a flow. And so my feelings are, as soon as that feeling is triggered in you, let it out. Let it go. Let what the divine love has exposed in you leave you. It'll leave you for good if you let it in that one experience. If you let it go, as long as it's there, it'll be gone, and you won't have to process that particular thing again if you really let it flow. But most of us don't do that. Most of us, what we do is we long for God's love because we think that it's going to be nice and love should meet all of our addictions and everything. And God, because we've got a sincere longing sometimes in that place, God gives us a bit. And all of a sudden we're starting to feel an emotion. We're starting to feel some kind of negative feeling, like grief in particular. Grief, but usually it's grief or shame or some other kind of feeling that's very, very difficult to feel. And what do we do? Cut it off. Don't do that. We run away. And in the process of running away, we are stopping the operation of divine love affecting our soul. Our soul cannot be transformed under those particular circumstances. And any transformation that will have to take place will have to take place with your own effort. And what have we called that? We've called that the natural love path. That's the way. So most of us are still doing it that way, thinking that we're on the divine love path, but we're actually on the natural love path, because we're not willing to engage emotionally the exposure of what's within. Right? We're afraid of it. We're afraid of our own emotions. Most of us, the biggest problem we have is that we're terrified of ourselves. We're terrified of what's within. And we don't want to feel it. Right? And we can't even blame ourselves for that, because most of the time that terror was created by when we were little, we started crying. And what did Mum and Dad do? Oh, you stop crying, otherwise I'll give you something to cry about. Right? And now there's the threat of violence. Of course we're terrified, but God's not like that. that's one of the things we're going to have to let go of in order to receive God's love. So what we'd like to do after this break is talk to you primarily about the operation of prayer, how faith influences prayer, and also what prayer does for you, what receiving love into your soul actually does to your soul, physically does to your soul, and spiritually and emotionally does to your soul, so that you can at least have some desire to pray. All right. So let's have a break for 2 weeks. What's the time now?
6: 1:15.
0: 1:15. So 2 o'clock, can we?
6: Yeah.
0: 2, thank you. Okay, how are we? How's the tummy settling there? All right? Yeah? Good eye. Well, like I said, I doubt whether we're going to get through the material we had planned to get through today. So what we'll do for the next couple of hours is talk to you a little bit about prayer and in particular about divine love and its operation upon the soul as well. So what we would like to do firstly is focus on the operation of divine love on the soul, and then we would like to focus on after that the operation of prayer, which brings the divine love into the soul. What we find often is that most people we talk to about divine love and about the operation of prayer and faith still struggle with developing within themselves a passionate desire to pray. And that seems to be the biggest problem. The biggest problem that most people face is having a passionate desire to connect with God and to pray and to receive that love. And if we're honest with ourselves, most of the time we don't have such a sincere desire to receive divine love. And that's probably our major issue. Now, what we'd like to do is talk to you about why it's our major issue. And what we need to understand about divine love and the operation upon the soul that will help you see its importance in terms of your own development.
6: And that it's a gift, that it's an exciting, wonderful, gift-giving adventure rather than a thing I've got to do.
0: A chore.
6: A chore.
0: Yeah. Yep. So let's talk about the divine love. And what it actually does to you. Now, we've mentioned this to you many times, but we feel at times that it's difficult for people to understand the actual physical effects that divine love has upon the person themselves, their own soul, and what's going on within their soul. Now, imagine this is your soul, and probably what I should do to be more accurate, where is the eraser there? Is to draw the half of the soul, because you are actually one half of one. So let's draw it like that, shall we? Let's say you're the male or female half of one. So you remember, you've got your two bodies. The physical body and the spirit body. And then this is your soul. So if you're the female half of the soul, you're possibly wearing a dress, but that's how I'll draw you. Okay, so there's let's say, a representation of your soul, which you've seen plenty of times from me before. Now, this soul was created with initially only one potentiality, and the potentiality of its creation is that it can never become better than what it actually is. It can grow in the sense of knowledge and experience. It can use its will in harmony or out of harmony with love, but in the end, it can never be bigger than the perfect natural human. It will always get to that point sooner or later. Now, now I'm talking about the entire soul, but let's assume, because I'm speaking to you as an individual, that's your half of the soul, or your half of the soul, depending on whether you're masculine or feminine. Of course, these two splits could be male-male, female-female, so we're not too fussed about how the soul splits in this case. We're just saying that your half of the soul has only the capacity to reach its perfected state, which we call the perfect natural human, whether that's a male or a female. Does that make sense? Now, the perfect natural human is a state that any person who develops their soul can reach in their future time, in their future. And there are literally billions of people who have reached that condition in the spirit world after they've passed from the earth. And that condition is equivalent to, as we've told you before, the sixth sphere or the sixth dimension of the spirit world. In other words, you cannot progress any further than that dimension if you only develop yourself as the perfect natural human. And also your development will be very much based around what you choose to do. You have to choose with your will what you're going to do, whether you're going to become more refined in love or not. And the more refined in the way in which you use your love, the more you approach this condition of your first creation, which is the condition of the perfect natural man. Now, that is available to all of us at any time, this progression. Every single person on earth, whether they're aware of it or not, is progressing towards the perfect natural man. Sooner or later, they will reach that condition. For many of them, it's thousands of years later in the spirit world where they reach that condition. For many of them, it can be hundreds of years, or you can even progress to that condition in 20 or 30 or 50 years in the spirit world. It's quite easy to do that. On earth, it's a bit harder because there's all these external influences causing you to break the conditions of the perfect natural man. Now, the perfect natural man is very focused on ethics. In other words, we need to become ethically pure, ethically in harmony with God's viewpoint of ethics in order to become the perfect natural man. We don't have to believe in God. We don't have to have a relationship with God. Many of the people who become the perfect natural human do believe in God, but don't have a relationship with God. So they have a concept of God that's a human concept or a revised human concept of God, but they don't actually have a personal relationship with God. But they still have become ethically pure, morally pure. There's development in morals as well. And you could say this is the development in natural love. And natural love is the love that comes from within the soul itself, the human soul, that is projected outwards towards anything in its environment. So we become perfect in natural love. So that's how we were created. We were created to have that capacity. None of us can grow beyond that capacity by ourselves through our own effort. It's impossible, in fact, to grow beyond that capacity through your own effort. It is possible for you to get to the perfect natural human through your own effort, but it's impossible to grow beyond that point through your own effort, physically and spiritually and emotionally impossible. And it's impossible for the soul to grow beyond that point through its own effort. So that being said, we've introduced to you, historically, in the different times that we've presented things to you, we've introduced to you this alternative way of progressing, haven't we? Which is, if we rub that part of it out and we put in place the alternate way, which is we have God, who, by the way, has masculine and feminine qualities, which you were taught right from the beginning, remember, but exists without outside of the universe. The reason why we know that to be a fact is because God existed before the universe came into being. So as a result, God exists outside of the universe. Now, God can enter the universe through certain mechanisms and energies, but God is a separate entity than the universe itself, which God created. Right? So God exists there, let's say, outside the universe, and this is the universe. And by this universe, I'm not only referring to the physical universe in which we live, which scientists feel do have a boundary, and it's expanding at the moment. And it actually, they've found recently, very recently in fact, that it actually flows, that it's actually rotating around what seems to be cause. And there is also a flow from universal structures into other universal structures. They've also found, scientists have found, which is also a truth, that there is a large amount of matter in the universe that they cannot see. but it has a weight, it has a gravitational field, and so forth. So this is proof, these are proofs that there are other dimensional spaces. And so mathematicians have come up and made and got supercomputers on the job, and they've found that there's 13 or 14 dimensional spaces that they can prove through mathematics at this point in time, right? So, and I'm saying, when I'm talking about the universe, I'm talking about all of that, all of these dimensional spaces. And by the way, dimensional spaces keep on being created, not by God, but actually by the people who enter these new spaces through conditions of love. But that's a separate subject altogether. So here we have is, we've got this universal structure in which we, a human person, a human soul exists, of which we personally are one half. Now, we have the ability to communicate with the source of our creation, God. Let's call God the source or creator. God is an entity, as you'll find out through your process. But don't assume that. Like, experiment with that. Does that make sense? We can experiment with everything about God. However, what God is offering to us, and which is what we're talking about here, the divine love, is that God's offering us that God's love, which is a part of the substance of God, can enter our soul, can actually physically enter this part of us. Not these bodies, but the soul itself, our real self. Not the bodies. It's very important that we understand it's not the bodies. It's the soul that is in communication with God. And so it's very important for us, as you can see from that, that we connect to our own soul, that we actually know what our own soul is and can feel the emotions and passions and desires and personality and nature of ourselves. A very important part of this process. Now, God's offering us this love, and this love is offered since our coming in the first century. It's been offered since then to all humanity, no matter what religion you are, no matter what, you know, nation you are, as the Bible says, tribe, nation, tongue. No, what, it doesn't matter whether what gender you are, how old you are, any of those things. It's being offered to you as a gift. But the will of the soul itself must be engaged in receiving the gift. Right? Now, you've all been taught these basic principles, right? Now, when we have a certain thing happening inside of our soul, this gift of love, divine love, can flow from God's soul, who is outside of the universe, through the universe, and into your soul. Right? And all it requires inside of you is a longing, a sincere, pure longing for it. That's all it requires. Nothing else. You don't have to be perfect. In fact, if you had to be perfect before it happened, it'd probably never happen. You don't have to be perfect. You don't have to have a whole lot of rules and laws that you follow, but there are some basic principles. But you don't have to have a whole lot of rules and laws to follow in order to receive this love. There's only one thing you need, and that is a sincere, pure longing for it. That's it. Nothing else. Right? Now, many of us go, but what about all the stuff you're taught about truth and what else? All that's just side stuff, trying to help you through a process that you've been unwilling to engage, right? This is the process that a child can engage. And trust me, there are many children who of people who have listened to us in audiences who are doing far better with this than we are as adults who are receiving divine love, right? And because they trust the process much more generally. So this love enters the soul. But what opens the soul itself to receive the love? And the answer to that is prayer. Prayer has the effect of opening the soul so that some love can come in. So a lot of times, when you develop a longing for something, you are now open to its reception. Does that make sense? Now, many of you want to have people give you things without you being open to its reception. So you look in a relationship, in a general relationship, many people want the other party to give them love while they are completely closed to receiving the love. Right? The only way love flows is for the person who wants to receive it to open their heart to the reception of it. Now that makes sense, doesn't it? Like, if you've got a door closed to the reception of love, how is love, no matter how much love is given to you, how much can enter you? None. Unless you open the door and let the love in, no love can enter you. That's the use of your will. That's the ultimate decision that you need to make for yourself. The ultimate decision is, do I want to open my soul to receive love from the source, from the Creator? That's my ultimate choice, my ultimate decision. And God will leave that decision with you. So if you don't want to make that decision for thousands of years, well, that's okay with God. That's your choice. That's the free will gift that God gave you to make that choice. But when you pray, when you have a longing, and remember, prayer is a longing, a sincere, passionate, desirous longing for this love to enter you. When you open your heart, it will enter you. It will enter you every time you have a sincere longing for it. Every time. So if you think you're praying and you're not receiving this love, then you haven't got a sincere longing for it. Because God always answers the soul with a sincere longing. Yeah.
2: Yep. Well, and it's worth growing the discernment internally between what is a sincere longing and what is not. If you're telling yourself you're asking and you're not receiving, then you can go, I learned something here about what real
0: there's
2: longing...
0: There's my experiment.
2: Yeah.
0: And there's result straight
2: yeah,
0: away.
2: Yeah, results. This thing that I'm feeling, that's not longing. Okay, keep looking. You know, what is this thing I'm feeling?
0: What does a longing feel like? Many of us have yet to discover that. Because if we had discovered that, we would already be receiving love every time we longed for it.
7: You said something to me last year about longing, like, which made the light bulb go off in my head.
0: Yeah.
7: It was along the lines that I said all I was doing was I had a goal and then I had faith that I was going to get there. And you said that's what longing is, like, in a simple sort of way.
0: Yeah.
7: I was wondering if you could just probably elaborate on how simple it is, like, because I feel that it is that simple.
0: Yeah, probably the best way to elaborate on it would be, you know, when you first see somebody that you really like and you would like to have a relationship with them, right? I really like you and I'd like to have a relationship with you. Right? And let's say you see them from over the other side of the room. Right? Now, there's something that starts inside of you, isn't there? If you think about the kind of emotions... It's very interesting because they're very similar to the kind of emotions we described yesterday when we're talking about love again. You get a bit of a joy in your heart when you look at that person. You feel a bit excited. Does that not the case? And then what happens is that you allow this excitement and feeling to grow, don't you? You don't shut it down. You allow it to grow and it grows big enough for you to make the approach. Right, and to go towards them, right? And then when she's doing that, you go, a bit of fear might come up, maybe she's not interested or whatever. But then if the desire is really there, the longing is really there, you'll even overcome that, won't you? And if the longing's strong enough, she could say, I'm not interested in you, and you say, you'll be interested in me sooner or later. Right? And there's that feeling that pulls you to it, and you allow that feeling to develop. You don't shut it down, right? Now, that's really the kind of feeling that we need to start developing with God. Now, the problem with God is we can't see God in the sense of an outward shape. We can't interact with the physical, whereas with the person we can. So part of our problem with God is because we can't see God, we then don't think that we can establish a relationship. The reality is we can establish a relationship soul to soul. And once we start connecting to our soul, instead of seeing the outward beautiful appearance of the person, we start connecting to their soul rather than their appearance. Now, we can do the same thing with God. We want to connect with the beautiful person or

0: it's going to start with very small steps usually initially. All right. So once we have this feeling of wanting to know God, the feeling of wanting to discover God, wanting to feel some of God's love. And in fact, the more of God's love we feel, the more we'll want to know about God, actually. Right? And allow that feeling to develop, and that's what a prayer is. A prayer is not an intellectual thought aimed towards God. It is a feeling felt for God. Very, very different. Does that make sense?
1: Yeah. And there's, as Fab rightly pointed out, there's faith. Faith in actually connecting to God. Yeah.
0: Yeah. If you just hand it back to Fab for a second.
2: I thought that was the one that connected it all. It was like the faith that it could actually be the love there for you. Like,
0: yes.
2: Like you walking up to the other woman, the faith that the potentialities of that person could love you back.
0: Exactly. So if you, in this relationship, if you saw the woman, and in my case, I'm a man, so I'm going for Mary, my soulmate, and it's a woman, and I saw her, and I thought, yeah, I'd really love to have a relationship with her, and I'd really love to get to know her, really. That's really what we're saying, isn't it? We'd love to get to know the person. And to get to know them, I've got to eventually get to the point of speaking to them and sharing feelings with them, right? So eventually I've got to have some kind of interaction. So that pulls me closer and closer to the interaction. Now, at some point, if she gave me a dirty look...
1: Try hard on that
0: She's not very good at dirty looks anymore.
1: And I used to be.
0: She used to be real good at them. Yeah. There you go.
1: And one look could level a man.
0: But if I got that dirty look and I thought, and all of a sudden the fear comes up, I don't know if I want a relationship with this woman, right? Now, from that moment on, my desire has been pushed down, hasn't it? Has been squelched, if you like. It's been squelched and pushed down. And so there's a high likelihood I would not engage her and therefore never know her. Right?
2: But if the goal was to eventually be with Mary... That will still not allow, like, it'll still push through that, wouldn't it?
0: Well, this is what I'm saying with God, though, most of the time. If we had true faith that God is good, and we had true faith that God had love to give you, and true faith that God wasn't going to give you a dirty look, right, then it's highly unlikely you would stop. But unfortunately, because of our own emotional condition, we start entering this relationship with God, and we start getting triggered by what we think about ourselves most of the time. Right? So we start thinking, I'm not good enough to connect to God, or I'm not this and that. And this is, whole religions have been created from those feelings. But where do you think all of the religions that believe in sacrifice, where do you think they got that teaching from? That you're not worthy, or that you're a sinner through to the core, and you never got it, you have to have somebody else come and save you. Where do you think those teachings came from? They came from this underlying feeling that's in most people that they're unworthy to connect to God. And so then they had to even create a religion based around the whole concept that you're unworthy. Mm-hmm. Right? Now, the true Christian faith, which we established in the first century, is not based around the concept you're unworthy. It's based around the concept you are worthy, the opposite concept, the concept that you are the pinnacle of God's creation. All right? But you may not believe this when you start with your relationship with God. And so what you do is once you start, you may start receiving some divine love and then feel not worthy. And this is where you have to be humble. You need to go, okay, I'm willing to feel this feeling, knowing and having faith that it's only a feeling. It's not the truth about how God feels about me. It's only a feeling that I have about myself. Right? That needs to go, that needs to be released, right?
1: Can I just add one side note? Based on that AJ approaching me and me giving him a dirty look, and which is not that far from the truth. But it's something for those of you who are in a partnership or who want to be. One of the most beautiful things that my relationship with AJ has taught me about not just him but about love and God is that when I threw at him anger and dirty looks and things, he had faith that that was just injury and that underneath I was created beautiful. And that made him very patient and kind and loving.

0: with me. And that is a beautiful thing if you think about it, that you can offer to a partner, that you, not having expectations on them, but also seeing that what if they're throwing at you things that are hurtful or hard, you don't have to accept them, but you can also know and affirm to them that that's part of their creation and not God's.
1: So myself and Mary have had many conversations where I've said to Mary, but this isn't you. Like this feeling you have of anger towards me or anger towards men generally or whatever, that's not you. That's not how God created you. That's just something that's entered you. It's not really a part of you. You can have it leave you too. Right? And this is one of the things we need to have some faith in, that we can have our bad feelings leave us. We don't have to retain them. Yeah.
0: And as you do that, you offer your partner something that demonstrates what God offers us, which is very helpful then when you go to engage a relationship with God.
1: Yeah. Yeah.
0: So that was a side note, though.
1: Yeah. So let's go across to...
2: When I pray, I am struggling. How can I imagine God?
1: Well, initially it's very, very difficult to imagine God, right? Because God is nothing like anything else you've ever met. So what you've got to do is stop worrying about imagining God and just realize firstly that God's the most loving being that's ever existed in the universe and God wants to have a relationship with you. Start imagining that first. Many of you are asking questions about God that you will have answered through God's love entering you and only through it. So it's sort of like you're trying to jump the gun all the time, as the saying goes. In other words, you're trying to work ahead of yourself, right? So you're trying to say, well, what's God really like? Does God have this? Does God have that? No, you'll get all those answers when you have the relationship with God. So rather than somebody tell you what God is, it's far better for you to experiment with the relationship with God and find out from God who God is. You see, it's a bit like me and a relationship with Mary. If I went up to Mary and she gave me a bit of a dirty look or whatever, and I was a bit sort of making my like I was and still probably are a bit, but not that any of you really believe that. But I might go all shy and whatever and not be able to connect. Now, if I was really passionate about knowing Mary, you could say that I could go and ask Corny about Mary. He might know Mary, and so I go and ask him. And then I go and ask Mary's mum and dad about Mary, and I go and ask a brother about Mary. But I tell you, their opinions about Mary are pretty off at the moment, so they're probably not very good people to ask. And, you know, I could ask her friends about Mary, what Mary's like and so forth, right? But am I having a relationship with Mary? No. How am I going to have a relationship with Mary? I'm going to have to, at some point, have a relationship where I ask Mary about Mary. Am I not? And if she wants to know me and we actually have a relationship, she would have to, at some point, have a desire to know me and ask me about me. Now, this relationship with God is much the same as that. It's no good me telling you God's qualities. What I would like to do is show you how to connect to God so that God can tell you God's qualities. Does that make sense? And if God tells you God's qualities, then you are learning the truth from God and not from me. In fact, you don't have to learn the truth from any person. You only need to learn the truth from God. But you're not going to do that without having a relationship, without having this divine love enter you. You're not going to experience a part of God. Divine love is a part of God. One of the most, in my opinion still, one of the biggest parts of God. And the fact is that when you receive divine love, you are receiving a part of God into you. So you will have a very clear idea after that who God is. You'll have a very clear opinion about God's nature. And you'll know God's attributes and qualities through that. Until that happens, you need faith. That's all you need.
2: And if I really have desire to know God and I pray and is still understanding about God for me is coming from you, you know, not from God. Isn't it my fear for unknown?
1: Yes, it is your fear of the unknown. Yeah. What I'm suggesting is that God will show you everything you need to know if you establish the relationship. That's what I'm saying. And if you experiment with this process, the process of praying and receiving God's love, then God will be able to share with you who God is. And in the end, if we're all connecting with God and God's sharing with all of us who God is, eventually we'll all finish up with the same opinion about God. That makes sense, doesn't it? Eventually we'd all end up with the same opinion about God. The reason why in most religions there's a differing opinion about God, even inside the religion, is because most adherents to a certain religion have not received anything from God and therefore do not know or have the correct opinion about God. And as a result, they all have differing opinions, which are their own opinions about God. So I'm saying, yes, there is a need to give up your own opinion about God, to take a risk and open your heart through prayer. Prayer is the operation of what opens your heart. It creates this longing within you, is the longing to receive, and that opens your heart to receive. That's the important thing we need to focus on. We need to forget about worrying about anything that we worry about other than that. All right? Does that make sense? Yep. Okay, now it was Barb and then Sue. If we go. Yeah.
0: Yep, and then back to Karen after that.
1: And then back to Karen.
3: Yeah. Something that's helped me, and I still need a lot of help along the way, and it could be a part of my addiction of being addicted to feeling good, but what helped me get past that little stage was to look at all of God's beauty in the universe.
1: Yep.
3: Like, you know, newborn babies, the sunrise, the sunset.
1: Yeah.
3: And that could soften me to
1: God's true nature.
3: Yeah, God's true nature.
1: Yes.
3: And not the angry God and the wrathful God and those things.
1: Yes. Yeah, so we've got a lot of evidence in the universe already that God is loving. You know, just the way our own body is made is a loving, like the way it's made, even the way it interacts with the opposite gender or, a partner is an indication of God's love as well. God wouldn't have created all these capacities and abilities inside of our own body without there having to be some love in the person who created them. So
3: yeah, but when you still believe you're not, you know, God didn't create you perfect, that's hard to see.
1: But even,
3: where I could see it perfect in a newborn baby or in a flower or in a...
1: Yeah, but even in our own imperfection, there's still these beautiful things that we have and can enjoy in our own body every single day. And this is an indication of God's love for us. I feel there is huge amounts of evidence on this planet, in physical reality, there's huge amounts of evidence supporting that a loving God actually exists, right? And that loving God cares enough to design us very carefully, to design us with a lot of care and a lot of desire for us to enjoy ourselves and also our partner. So even that relationship is an indication of how much God wants us to enjoy our life and therefore how much care God has for us. I don't feel, though, that the majority of people really, really have much faith in God, that God is good. And I do not believe that it's possible to have faith that God is good until you've started to receive divine love into your soul. Then you will start having a lot of faith that God is good. But there is plenty of intellectual evidence and reasonable evidence supporting the existence of a loving creator. It's just whether you want to see it or not, or whether you want to refuse it or not, or what kind of anger you have inside of you. But we're getting a bit off the track because we want to talk about the prayer operation, right? It's very important we understand the operation of prayer.
0: Did you want to go to that?
1: Sue?
4: Yeah. I've just become aware recently that I have emotions of sense of separation at times.
1: Yep.
4: From God.
1: Yep.
4: And it's like he's out there somewhere rather than here.
1: Yep.
4: Yeah, and I'm not quite sure how to really break through that one.
1: Feel them.
4: Well, yeah.
1: Yeah, always. The answer.
4: But there'd have to be something underneath that, wouldn't there?
1: Of course, but if you feel the actual emotion, then you'll find the thing underneath generally.
4: Yeah, okay.
1: Yep.
4: Thank you.
1: Yep. Yep. Just feel them. It's very simple. We just need to feel them. When we feel them, we're not judging them. We're not condemning them. We're not shutting them down. We're not in denial of them. And as a result, when we feel them, whatever is the cause will be exposed. And if we pray about the cause, it will be exposed even faster. If we have a strong longing for truth about the cause, it will expose very rapidly. It was an interesting illustration for you last night, wasn't it? You were praying about the cause of something.
0: Yep. Delivered very quickly.
1: Delivered very quickly. We won't say what it was, but it was delivered very quickly.
0: And, well, it was literally that I thought, I don't know how I'm ever going to deal with this. And in fact, it's so big, I can't even keep it in my head what it is I need to deal with. And, you know, I just went, God, I'm going to need your help on this one. And within 12 hours, there was,
1: And most of the time, that's what happens.
0: Yeah.
1: But let's iron out a few things that are incorrect about prayer. Prayer coming from your brain is useless. That's why it doesn't work for most people, because when you're doing a rosary without any heart, if you're doing some kind of, praying six times a day to the east without any heart, has no benefit to you or to anybody else around you whatsoever. Right? Prayer coming from the mind of your spirit body is useless. I want to illustrate to you the practical reasons why those two things are useless. And there's very scientific reasons, actually, why those particular things are useless. There's a lot of good scientific reasons. One, thoughts are created by your own brain. And those thoughts come from your soul, but that trigger thoughts generally. But thoughts only that do not come from your soul are just coming from your own brain or somebody else's brain. They are your creations, not God's. Do you understand? Now, you're allowed to create. God created you to create. But they are your creations. The second thing is thoughts cannot exit the universe. So while it is possible for people inside of the universe to catch your thoughts, in other words, telepathic response to your thoughts is possible, God will not receive your thoughts because God exists outside of the universe. Your thoughts are a substance of your own creation and require the same substance to exist in order to be transmitted. And as a result of that, they require substances that exist in the physical universe in order to be transmitted from one person to another. As a result, it is impossible for thoughts to exit the universe. Do you understand? Is that getting a bit too scientific for you?
0: Yeah? It's like trying to send an email to someone who doesn't have a network.
1: Right? So while God can see your thoughts, because God can peer into the universe and see anything, God will not receive your thoughts into God's soul because it's impossible for your thought to exit the universe and enter God's soul. There's only one thing that God created that enables you to communicate with God, and that is your soul. And your soul is made up of substances that, when transmitted, are able to exit the universe and enter God. Do you understand? And these substances all revolve around your passions, desires, longings, and emotions, which are not constrained by the universe because they come from a soul that was created by God in the same substance. That's why we're often referred to as the image of the Creator, right? So our soul is created in the image of the Creator, and as such, we have the ability to transmit to our Creator feelings from our soul, thoughts even from our soul, but they're not structured in the way that our intellectual thoughts are structured. So no amount of intellectual prayer will actually be heard by God. What has to be engaged is this thing, the soul, that has to be engaged. Your feelings, your longings, your desires, your passions, these are the things that need to be engaged in order to pray. Now, prayer where these things are engaged is always effective. In other words, God always receives it under one condition. There's only one condition. And that is if, and I write if like this, because everyone ignores the if, right? If our longing is in harmony with God's longing. So it's a big if, right? If our longing is in harmony with God's longing, every longing we have directed towards God will be satisfied. Now, once you really have faith in that, it's really interesting how much your life can change, right? But most of us have no faith in that at all. Most of the time, because we experience or try to experience our longings directed towards God, and you know what ends up happening? Our longings are tainted, and so they are not in harmony with God's longing. And then we say, oh, we never got anything. And of course you're not going to get anything, because your longing was not in harmony with God's longing. Does that make sense? If your longing is in harmony with God's longing, every single time you have a longing directed towards God, it will be satisfied. Every single time. So if you have a longing to receive God's love inside of your soul, do you think that longing would be in harmony with God's longing? Of course. So you will receive God's love every single time. And the only time you won't is if your longing was not in harmony with God's love. It wasn't sincere or it wasn't pure. That's the only time. Now, when people listen to that, they go, but I often pray and I don't receive God's love. And I'm saying, yeah, that's right. Spot on. Because your longing isn't in harmony with God's. You think you're praying and something's impure about it. That's what's going on. And for the majority of people, you know what's really going on? The majority of people have these holes within themselves. Let's give it like a great big hole. That's full of pain, like we illustrated yesterday. And you know what we want from God? Our pain gets so big, and you know what we want? We want God to make it go away. And so you know what we do? Under those conditions, we long for God's love to enter us and make our pain go away. Now, is that a pure longing? Who created this pain? Did God create it? No, somebody else or we ourselves through our choices created it. So God can't make our pain go away. God will expose our pain so that we can feel it and then it will go away. But God's not going to make it go away. Right? Too many people believe that God will make their pain go away. It's not going to ever happen. Because we or others around us created this pain, we need to help it have it go away. We need to have it go away by experiencing it rather than holding on to it. It's only in us because we're holding on to it. Now, because we do that most of the time when we're longing to God, you know, we have some crisis in our life and so we long to God, we're really wanting God to make our pain go away. And of course, our prayers may not be answered because it's not in harmony with God's longing. God wants you to deal with your pain. God wants you to see the reasons how it got created. God wants you to feel how it got created so that you never create it again. If God just rubbed it out every time like this, you'd just go ahead and create it again if you don't know how it got there. You need to know how it got there. Right? You need to feel it and experience it in order to know. So God's not going to rub out your pain just because you want it. Alex, you had a question about that?
5: Just with the example that Mary was giving before about, you know, she prays to feel the emotion and it comes. And I have the same thing and I'm 100% confident because it happens within the next 24 hours.
1: Yep.
5: And like the same thing happened this morning. Woke up, had some dreams, prayed. I just said, just give me humility. Help me to just be open to whatever comes. Within an hour, I was in the emotion.
1: Yep.
5: And I just allowed the grief. And every 15 minutes when the grief would stop, I just prayed, help me to keep going. And then it would just keep going.
1: Yeah.
5: And so he went like this for, I don't know, roughly an hour or so. Yeah. But here's my thing. At the end of it, I don't feel any closer to God. So, like, I feel good in that I've released some grief and I feel more faith in the system. I have more confidence in it because I know it works. It happens every single time.
1: Yep.
5: But I don't feel closer to God. I don't feel more of a connection to God, and neither do I feel God's love entering me.
1: You're only going to feel closer to God through having the relationship with God. See, a lot of people, I feel, listen to the principles of divine truth and then they have a very self-focused viewpoint of it. In other words, what they do is they go, okay, I understand this principle. If I just pray for God to expose some truth to me, God will expose some truth to me, and I'll be able to, if I'm humble, I'll be able to feel the emotion that'll release from me, and that's fantastic. That will not specifically make you closer to God. To be closer to God, you need to have a relationship with God that gets established. And many of us are yet to deal with the emotions that prevent the establishments of such a relationship. Does that make sense? So for example, if you have anger with God's system, then that's going to definitely stop you from having a relationship with God. Right? And it doesn't matter what other emotions you process, it will benefit you with the other emotions, but your relationship with God will not change. And this is where it's very important to understand that just because we're processing emotions, it doesn't automatically mean that we're going to be closer to God. We have to be closer to God, we have to process the emotions that we have with God. And often they're not the ones that we are very concerned about. Often we're focused on other ones. Like, we might be more focused on having a relationship, and so we process the emotions that block us from having a relationship, and we forget about God in that process. Right? Or we might feel that we're unhappy a lot, so we process the emotions that deal with our own personal unhappiness, but we still neglect our relationship with God. To actually be closer to God, you're going to have to deal with your emotional blockages with God. That makes sense, doesn't it? Many of us are not choosing to do that. So we're dealing with other emotional blockages towards our partner or potential partners, towards the opposite gender, towards our father, towards our mother, towards our, you know, the universe generally, towards the environment, all the different issues that we have with regard to love. We're willing to engage all of these, but we're still often avoiding the biggest thing that's going to change our life, and that is the relationship with God. Does that make sense?
5: Yeah. Can I just ask, like, I've gone down this track of trying to go through my blocks to receiving God's love.
1: Yeah.
5: And so I feel like one of my things is I cannot connect to God, and then it usually will take me into an emotion about I couldn't connect with my dad, for instance.
1: Yep.
5: And it kind of goes down that track, but again, I don't feel closer to God.
1: Well, if you don't feel closer to God, then you haven't solved the problem.
5: Okay.
1: So to me, the experiment is telling you the direction you're going isn't the right direction. See, for me, whenever I process through something emotionally, and if afterwards it feels like nothing's really changed, then I go, well, I obviously haven't done much. So I don't believe that I have just because I've felt something. I realise that I've got to still find more. You see, the experiment will always tell you the truth. It's like we're like scientists, remember? Like we were saying yesterday. If the experiment tells you you're not closer to God after you've done the experiment, then I would suggest to you that it's the wrong emotion. You're trying to guess an emotion, or you have a preference for a certain emotion and you're not being willing to face other emotions that stop the relationship with God. Does that make sense?
0: There's also this really fundamental thing that you touched on just now about a relationship is like two-way. We've got to develop feelings for God and long to know God, not just have God come and fix us. And if we're very, I'm just going to cry and long to God, so I'm better. And that we can actually breed arrogance through that. There's also, we're going to have to acknowledge that at some point that God knows more than us. And when we hold on to this feeling like I'm going to have to know, I want to know everything, and I never want to feel like I don't know as much as the person I'm in the relationship with, that's also going to prevent me having a relationship, isn't it? So those two things I see a lot of people struggling with, actually wanting to know God and also acknowledging that God knows more than them.
5: I feel that's definitely true, because the times when I felt really close to God on this path, I've had massive love for God. Mm. Do you know what I mean? And I feel like that's missing often. It's just give me sort mm-hmm. of.
0: And God's giving us so many gifts, and often we don't feel any gratitude whatsoever. Mm. And that blocks us from God.
1: It's like, give me, right, is the thing we've got going on with God. And sooner or later, God's going to say, because there's some laws involved, well, no, I can't give you any more until you get over this give me attitude that you have. Does that make sense? This real strong, addictive desire to keep getting without really appreciating what we've got already. Can I just proceed before we answer any more questions, though? Because I feel that many of you still don't really get that there is these physical, scientific limitations to intellectual prayer. Right? There's a limitation. You see, how fast does the speed of light travel? Do you know? 300,000 kilometres a second. 180,000 miles per second. That's pretty fast, right? None of us have probably travelled that fast. Yep. Now, the reality is that if prayer travelled at that speed, it would take 8 years to reach our nearest star. And if God's outside the universe, that means God's like billions of light years away. How long is it going to take for our prayer to reach? Sort of like we say a prayer and then we die waiting for the answer. That's what it would be like, right? Isn't that the case? If prayer had some kind of physical limitation like the speed of light in terms of its transmission, then that would be the case. But God's created it in such a way that emotion, the actual sensory part of the soul, can travel faster than the speed of light. It's an instant transference, right? So you can have an emotion here, for example, and if you're connected with somebody in the spirit world who's hundreds of thousands of light years away, they'll be able to feel it the moment you feel it. So there's a part of your soul that's able to communicate with other souls in the universe, including God's soul, at faster than speed of light speeds. In fact, instantaneously. That's an attribute of your soul. Does that make sense? It's actually a scientific truth in the spirit world that you will discover in your investigations when you arrive in the spirit world. It might be many years after you arrive that you discover it. But you'll recognize the scientific truth of it through experiments that you undertake. So this soul has the ability to have a feeling directed at another, and that other person inside of the universe or outside of the universe, in this case God is the only being outside, but any person inside of the universe will be able to instantly, if they are open, are able to instantly sense the feeling. So every feeling, every real feeling you have, God directed at God, God actually feels while you're having it. And God will respond to it if it's in harmony with God's longing. All right? Now, I've raised this issue with you because many of you are not aware that you actually are angry with God. That you don't actually want God's love. You want to be totally annoyed with God and rageful with God. That's how you really feel. And then you've got going on, but I've got to love God to receive God's love. I've got to, right? This is not true. You don't have to love God to receive God's love. You have to be truthful about how you actually feel to receive God's love.
0: Because that's part of God's longing, isn't it?
1: That's part of God's longing, right? God doesn't want you to fake things. God wants you to be real, right? So if your real feeling towards God is rage, then you need to be expressing that towards God. You might even receive divine love while you're in a rage with God. Do you know that? It is possible to receive divine love while you're in a rage with God.
0: Who's had that experience?
1: Right? Yeah. So you can actually receive divine love while you're in a rage with God. Because while you're in a rage with God, God's acknowledging that, yeah, now you're being real with me and that's what I want. You experiment with that and give that a go. If that's the feeling you actually have. Sarah?
6: Yeah, I just wanted to say I've had that experience where I'm trying to be loving, and I'm just like, fuck you, I hate you. And then straight away I'm into something and it's worked through and I'm like, oh, wow, I just, you know, yeah, like it works.
1: Exactly.
6: Because I was just real. That's how I was feeling.
1: Yeah. Exactly. And while you're trying to fake it, you're not real.
6: Not
1: and
6: at so all.
1: So what's God saying? God's going, you're not real. Now you're real. I love this.
6: And then, yeah, it can actually help too at that point.
1: They exactly.
6: Can, yeah.
1: So many of us need to work through our emotions with God, right, in order to establish this relationship with the source, with God. If we understand the physical constraints that are placed upon our intellectual concepts, our intellectual concepts are limited to the universe in which we live. They cannot extend beyond it. Whereas our soul-based feelings and emotions have been created by God to extend beyond the universe and even enter God's soul. In fact, God has created a conduit, if you like, for that to occur. And that conduit is called the Holy Spirit. Right? It's an energy of God that allows the transmission of feelings between God and ourselves. Right? It's like a pipe that connects to both souls under certain circumstances in harmony with God's longing. Right? Now, these particular principles are not just airy-fairy ideas that I dreamed up in the first century to create a religion. They are scientific principles that you can actually test through experimentation. That's the difference between them. Right? They are actual truths of God's universe and the interaction between our soul and God's soul. That's what we need to understand. Now that we understand that that's what prayer does, why would we do it? Why would we have a connection? Why would we want to establish a connection with God's soul? Well, what happens is, once divine love flows from God into our soul, our soul has been created to respond to the substance of divine love in itself. And to start changing and transforming itself into a new creature. Not the creature that we were initially intended to be, but a new creature that has a possession and is given systematically possessions of the divine. In other words, parts of God's divine nature have now the capacity to enter our soul and transform our soul so that we eventually have similar capacities. So, in other words, you could think of the divine love like a switch causing a transformer to appear. You know, like have you ever seen the Transformer movies? You know, they're driving on a little car and all of a sudden, clung, clung, clung, clung, clung, clung, clung, and it's like this great big giant thing. Well, that's what really divine love does to our soul. Divine love has the effect upon our soul of causing a different kind of growth that it didn't have the potential of before. Right? And this potential growth is infinite. We can continue to change and transform over an infinite period of time and infinitely in terms of expansion. But that capacity didn't originally exist in the soul. It only exists because of God's love entering it and switching on the capacity. This is how essential divine love is to your future existence. You can never become more than the perfect natural human without divine love entering your soul. So if it was me knowing that and also having some, what did we talk about before, some faith in it, I would be going, okay, let me experiment with this. Right? Let's experiment with this concept that Jesus is trying to get across to us of God's love having the ability to switch something on inside of my soul and start my soul into a new type of growth, a different type of experience that can occur infinitely. And as my soul grows and makes these changes, different capacities are given to the soul through this experience. So there's a time in your future, for example, remember I talked to you about going between, you know, travelling at the speed of light, right? Well, most spirits are aware that they're able to travel at more than speed of light speeds, but most spirits are aware that they cannot travel instantly. And in fact, it is impossible for a spirit, a person who you will become in the spirit life, to travel instantly until they reach the eighth dimension of the spirit world. And they have enough love in their soul that transforms them into God giving them, through this transformational process, the ability. So God actually gives us the ability of now being able to transport ourselves instantly to any location within the physical universe and spirit universe that meets our condition of love. So you just have the thought, bang, and you're there, bang. Without even realizing, and it's not a thought, because it's a soul-based operation. So it has to, I have a feeling to be there, and I'm there. Right? Now, most spirits before that state are consciously aware of the movement. So in other words, there is a time taken between that. But by the time you reach the eighth dimension, now you have this new ability that the soul has only because of its expanded state. So this is one physical ability that I'm speaking of. The soul also has many emotional abilities that were not capable in our earlier states. One of these abilities is to absorb feelings from any other soul and accurately read every other soul that they come in contact with, whether they are male or female. So in other words, that's like the ability of me just seeing Mary and then feeling an avalanche of feelings about Mary's entire life, all in a space of a few seconds, and all of a sudden I know Mary before I've even spoken to her. I know what has happened in her life. I know her history. I know her experience. I know what she's thinking right at the moment, why she's thinking that, everything. Is that too much information overload? Right? Now, the capacity you get as you grow in divine love is you start receiving these kind of capacities where you can actually read the thoughts of another person and know very accurately what they're thinking. Not just about you, about anything. Does that make sense? You can also feel their feelings and what created their feelings. You can even feel their history. You can categorically say to somebody, yes, this happened to you in your childhood when you were three. And they go, how the hell do you know that? Well, because I know, I can feel this happened from you. Is that not what happened? And they go, yeah. Who told you that? Nobody. Your soul told me that. I can feel your soul. So it told me that. Does that make sense? These are the capacities that come to the soul through the reception of divine love. The soul does not have these capacities without the reception of divine love. Right? And I've only just mentioned a few of them. I think we've listed in there quite a large number of them, and even then we haven't exhausted the list of what kind of capacities come to the soul with the reception of divine love. Now, if you really had faith in that, wouldn't you go, yeah, I think it's pretty important for the rest of my life to receive divine love? Wouldn't you feel that? The reality is most of us don't have any faith in that. So when we don't have faith, what do we need to do? Experiment. Experiment with what I'm saying. You don't have to believe it, just experiment with it. Put the experiment into some kind of action and see whether it's not true, whether it's true or not. Jen?
7: Is there any advantage or difference in that we have our physical bodies attached to our soul at this time in seeking the divine love? Is there any big purpose or... Do you understand my question?
1: Yep.
7: you.
1: There is no purpose to our physical or spiritual bodies in regard to our communication with God. Our spiritual and physical bodies have been created for our purpose, in order to, for us to enjoy, firstly, the physical universe in which we live through the physical body, and the spirit body, through therefore enjoying the spirit universe in which we live. These bodies God created so that we could experientially have knowledge come to our soul. So they are appendages only, aren't they, of the soul. However, there are direct benefits to our physical and spirit body when the soul receives divine love. For example, once you become at one with God, you will never get sick again. You know, isn't that a great advantage? Your physical body won't grow old anymore either. Right? So, and in fact, it will grow young. The cell replication process, which actually stops when you're around 25, starts up again. And so your physical appearance will grow younger as well. And once you become at one with God, if you become at one with God on earth, you will look around 25. Does that make sense? Yeah, 25 to 30, around that bracket. That's a subsequent advantage of receiving divine love into the soul, but I wouldn't say it's a very big advantage. Like, it's just one of the many hundreds of advantages of a person receiving divine love.
0: I reckon a top advantage of receiving divine love while you're still in your physical body is that you experience more freedom of experience in your physical body. Because fear no longer governs what you do, you actually get to experience God's creations in the physical in a far more rich way.
1: So you have more freedom of movement. You remember yesterday when we were talking about having faith, and we were talking about this whole principle of gravity versus aerodynamics. And remember I said the discovery of each new law leads you to more freedom, physically more freedom, more ability to express yourself and enjoy your life. So why would you not believe that if that's what happens when you discover a new physical law, why would you not believe the same thing can happen if you discover a new soul-based law or a spiritual law? Can you see? What we're doing is we have all these belief systems about physical laws and we don't apply them to spiritual matters. It's almost like we're thinking in two different ways. On the physical laws, we go, yes, I understand that if I understand a new physical law, it's a fantastic thing. We go, like with the law of gravity, if I understand the law of aerodynamics, that gives me more freedom. So we understand that. But we don't then apply that to the soul-based laws, and we don't go, oh, if I find a law that actually affects my soul and causes my soul to transform in a certain way, then that is going to give me more freedom and more ability and more joy. We don't believe that. But it makes no sense. On one hand, we believe it when it's physical. On the other hand, when it's spiritual, we don't believe it. And what I'm suggesting is any good scientist would look at the evidence given in the physical realm, and then they would go, maybe the same concepts apply to these other realms. Right? Maybe I can experiment with how these concepts apply to these other realms. Right? So what will happen is the soul will have an effect on the spirit and physical bodies, obviously. But obviously, as long as our soul is expanding and growing, these things, these spiritual and physical body, which are just appendages, things attached to our soul, they will expand and grow in ways that we have no imagination of at this point in time.
0: Right? In the end, they're designed to help us understand our soul. Ironically, we keep trying to dominate our soul with them, which is like pointless and futile. But if we viewed our physical and spiritual body as a way of understanding our soul better through experience, then we'd get a lot further, a lot quicker. Yeah.
1: So what we wanted to do is just show you through sort of some diagrams here, but we've got a lot more we need to share with you, but we might do it at some other time, is to show you the essential thing that happens when this soul receives divine love. And that is, it's like a switch, like a key, right, that turns this soul into a completely different thing. Right? Not the thing that it was originally created to be, But now a part of divinity has entered the soul, transforming it and giving it characteristics and qualities that it couldn't have without divine love entering. And this is why it's so important to allow, open yourself to receiving the divine love. That's why prayer is so important. Without prayer, you cannot receive it. Because without prayer, you're basically going, don't open the door, don't open the door, don't open the door. And God says, no worries, I won't open the door. I'm not going to open the door, I can't open the door, it's your door. That's the gift of free will that God has given you, the ability to make a choice for yourself what you want for your future. So God's not going to force you into a decision. God doesn't come along and punish you because you're making that choice. Don't believe any religious thought that says somebody's going to come along and give you terrible lashings if you don't open your heart to God. No, God's not like that. God's patiently waiting and desirous of you to establish a relationship with God, but God's not ever going to punish you if you decide to not have one. Right? God is a loving being who does not punish people. God doesn't give us free will only to take it away. You know, it's like saying, like this whole concept, this concept is so prevalent in religion. For example, God gave us a penis or a vagina, right? I don't think there's any other apparatus other than those two in the groinal areas that we've come across. And we call that male and female, right? God has given us those things. And you know what the religions tell you? That it's unholy to use them. What? You're saying God created it and then it's unholy to use it? Like that would be like giving you a gift and then taking it away from you. And what purpose would there be in that? That wouldn't be a very loving thing. It would be a constant temptation to use it. And this is why many priests, for example, who are celibate, have a struggle with their celibacy. Because they weren't created to be celibate. Do you understand? They were given these organs to use in a way that's in harmony with God's longing. Right? Does that make sense? It's the same with your free will. God doesn't give you the gift of free will and then say, oh, I'm taking it away now. You've got to do what I want. There's so many people going, there's so many people saying in religion, you've got to do God's will. Whatever God's wills, I will do. What? God doesn't give you the gift of free will and then say to you, now that I've given you that gift, you've got to give me it all. Like, that's not a gift. God gives you the gift of free will and then allows you to use it however you wish. Yep. Okay.
8: Didn't God take away the gift of God's love though originally too? So.
1: Yeah, but that's not a gift that's a part of the soul. That was the gift of God's soul. See, it's different. That belonged to God. God can give and take away anything God wants at any time. That's a part of God. But God doesn't give you a gift that's a part of your soul and then take it away.
0: He only asks you to give it up.
1: Does that make sense to everyone? There's a big difference between that. God's allowed to take away anything God wants from God's soul, right, from your experience, because that's God's choice. That's God's will. But God doesn't give you the gift of free will and make it a part of your soul and then take it away from you. Does that make sense? Very different. Very different. And so what we've got to do is stop thinking that God does these things. All of these things are gifts that God's given us. And as you would expect, a loving person would surely give them if he had the power to do so. And God's also given us this ability, this beautiful ability, and this is the main point, the beautiful ability for this soul to grow beyond its original conception, beyond its original conceived design, and to have a new design. And in fact, God incorporated it as part of the design that when we receive divine love, this soul has the ability to transform into something completely different, but only if it receives divine love. That's the only condition under which this transformation can take place. And it's the only way we can do it is one way. And that's the way God designed for us to do it, by opening our heart to the reception of the love. And it will change your entire existence. Right?
0: Can I tell you a daggy thought that I'm having? That's the it's about the way we draw the soul and like changing. And I keep thinking about it as we created tadpoles, and then only when we ask for God's love do we get the capacity to grow little legs and turn into frogs. So daggy. But I love frogs, so it's a good thing.
1: Now you do, yeah. The it's like being created a grub and then going through a metamorphosis process that completely like, I don't know if you understand with the caterpillar, I think we've talked about it before, and that is the caterpillar, when it's inside of its cocoon, it completely becomes fluid.
0: Dissolves.
1: It dissolves completely. And then it reestablishes itself as a butterfly, right? And then as it breaks out of its cocoon, it's now a butterfly, right? It's a complete metamorphosis process. And this is what's happening to the soul receiving divine love. It's a completely different kind of process. And it's very important to understand that process.
0: It's about unlocking the potential for the different process, isn't it?
1: Yes.
0: Immediately that we receive the first bit of divine love, there's a change, if you like, in the structure of... Now there's a new potential that's just been inherited in the soul.
1: So this soul is now, through the reception of divine love, it's like a key switching it into having the potential of different types of experiences that it never could have before it received divine love. This is the beauty of the rewards of the relationship with God, right? And that's what we need to understand. Pete, thanks.
9: Are the blocks... preventing us from feeling God's soul different from the blocks allowing us to feel our own soul?
1: Frequently, yes. Yep, very much. Usually the blocks that we have with God are very much associated with the blocks that we have towards the masculine or feminine external to us, not internal. However, we usually also have additional blockages relating to our own feelings of worth with God. Now, if you look at the construction of the prayer for divine love, which I shared with people in the first century, not the Lord's Prayer, the one that is in the Bible, but the actual prayer, if you examine its construction, and in the discussion of the message of Solomon on the internet, we have examined its construction of the prayer, and we've gone through each aspect of the prayer to show you where our blockage is in terms of, and what part of the prayer focuses on specific blockages that are within our soul when it comes to the reception of divine love. So the reality is we have attitudes towards God that block love. We even have attitudes towards our brothers and sisters that block God's love from it flowing to us. Because you imagine, if I treat you badly, Pete, can you see I'm treating another child of God badly? Now, what do you think God's going to feel about that? Well, God certainly is not going to be in harmony with that, is he? He's not going to be, that's not harmonious with what God's longing would be, which would be for me to treat you as if you are a precious child of God, just like I am.
9: That's natural love.
1: Well, no, it's actually a principle of divine love too. The reality is, in harmony with God's longing is for me to treat you as I would like you to treat me. That's actually also in harmony with God's love. Now, because it's in harmony with God's love, if I act out of harmony with that principle in my day-to-day life, in other words, I treat other people the way I expect them, you know, I expect different from them than what I give them, then I am completely out of harmony with receiving God's love in that place. So I might have a longing for God's love, but it's not very sincere if I believe that I should get away with treating you badly while I'm receiving God's love. Because God's not going to agree with that. Right? So even the way attitude we have towards other people is going to severely affect how, like, our relationship with God pans out.
9: Right. Yeah. So if we've got blockages towards feeling our own soul, mm-hmm. and we've got blockages to feeling God's soul,
1: and we've got blockages to feeling other people's soul.
9: Right. Yeah. Then. How on earth do we ever receive any divine love or get ourselves in a state where that longing is pure and sincere?
1: by having some faith that when you ask, you will receive, as long as it is in harmony with God's longing.
9: Without having cleared the blockages.
1: Without having cleaned the blockages, yes. And being aware that through that process, all of your blockages will be exposed. The big problem that most people have is they are not

0: this, to see that this is a problem and to actually address it as a problem, nothing can change. And God's just going there, going, I love you, Pete. I love you, Pete. I'm just waiting for you to realize this about yourself. Does that make sense? And when you realize this about yourself, my love can flow into you again. Because at the moment, you're just not treating my other children the way that I want to treat you to treat them. Yeah? And this is something that we need to be aware of, is that whenever there is a blockage of the flow, there is always a reason that is inside ourselves. Because God, from God's perspective, God always wants to give it. Always. Yep. So it's very important for us to understand the blockages might be with God, might be with others, might be with ourselves. We don't know when we're starting where they are. All we need to do is have faith in God that we will receive God's love. And if we're not receiving it, have faith that we have something inside of us that's out of harmony with it, that's out of harmony with God's longing. And have faith that God wants to show you what it is. And in fact, usually what happens is God's beating you over the head with a rock, basically. That's what it feels like sometimes. There's this whole laws associated with the universe telling you what it is every single moment. There's people around you who will tell you what it is. And we just go, no, it's not that. No, it's not that. No, it's not that. No, it's not that. And that's our problem. The problem is that we're dismissing all of this stuff that's coming at us every single day. God's created a perfect universe showing us every single day what the problem with ourselves is. And we are just blind to it. And it's our choice to be blind that often shuts down this process. Because the choice to be blind is not in harmony with God's longing. God wants you to see everything. So whenever you choose to be blind to something, you're not in harmony with God's longing anymore.
1: It's interesting, though, that we can have all these blockages that prevent us from receiving divine love.
0: Yep.
1: And yet other people, not understanding that they even have blockages,
0: yep,
1: can go along and sing a song in church or see a lovely sunset and yep, spontaneously receive the divine love.
0: Yeah, it's wonderful, isn't it?
1: Without having...
2: Why does that happen?
0: Why is there anything wrong with that?
1: No, I'm not saying there's anything wrong with it. I'm just saying it's interesting that those two conditions can exist
0: concurrently
1: at the same time.
0: Yeah, I agree.
1: And how is that?
0: Well, I think it's quite obvious why that is. One person is having a real experience. The other person is having an imagined one. The person who's not receiving divine love when they're asking for it imagines that they're asking. They're not. This is the problem you face personally. You imagine you're asking when you're not. And sometimes when you're not asking, you get it. Right? When you're not imagining that you're asking, you actually have a soul longing and you get it in those places. You know, when you go along and get the massages you've been getting, that's when you're often connecting, right? Mm. And you have a longing under those circumstances, so you finish up receiving some divine love. Then other times when you think you have a longing, you haven't really got a longing. You're angry with God or annoyed with God's laws or angry with the way it all works, and all those other feelings are there, right? And you don't want to believe they're there, and so you tell yourself they're not there, and in that moment you're being fake with yourself and God. And God's going, no, mate, you're being fake, you're being fake, you're being fake. That's not in harmony with my longing. Be real. You're angry with me? Be angry with me. Yeah? If you're upset with me, be upset with me. Show me what you really feel, and then we'll get to the bottom of it together. That's really what God's saying.
1: So when people are singing or looking at the sunset or whatever...
0: See, now you're being loving again.
2: You know this thing that AJ was telling you about not having love for your other brothers and sisters? I feel that this is an example where you get the mic and there's usually a series of three or four questions where you're sort of reframing the same question because you're not satisfied with the answer that came to you.
0: Yeah.
2: So with
0: and not
2: my
0: only
2: love,
0: that, you're hogging the mic now.
2: Yeah.
0: And that then means that other people can't answer their questions, which is an act of unlovingness towards other people. Does that make sense? The key is to be reflective about that. What's driving that? What fear in you is driving this? Why is it that you can't reflect upon the answers given and you just keep on asking and asking and asking and asking without just reflecting? What I just gave you in that 5 minutes that I just mentioned my answer to you will change your life if you applied it. And yet you ask another question.

0: You can spend the next year trying to apply what I just told you in 5 minutes. And you would have no danger of trying to find something more. You could just focus on that, and you would change your entire life in 1 year if you focused on that in the next whole year. Does that make sense?
1: I'll do that then.
0: Give it a go. Yeah. Havana? Thank you.
2: I had a really cool experience about a month or two ago. Like, I've been like really cold towards people, like just really angry towards people. And I started noticing like how I was towards people and like my treatment of other people. And like I know I've still got like a lot more repentance to go through, but like I started to cry about how horrible I had been.
0: Yep.
2: And like it's really lovely now to be like connecting with people and actually appreciating that. And like seeing how like my interactions with people have changed like since.
0: Yeah.
2: Like I didn't even cry about it for that long, but I feel like every day I'm like looking at like reflecting a lot on like how I am closed off to people and how if I keep just going out every day, like when I leave home, just seeing how I interact with people and then like just praying about opening up more, like it's really cool. Like
0: yeah.
2: Just to see how it can change and how even if it is just natural love, like how nice it is to feel.
0: It's not just natural love.
2: Okay.
0: When you're at one with God, you'll be like that all the time.
2: But yeah. So
0: yeah, and in fact, see, many of you say, oh, but it's just natural love. Hang on a sec.
3: I'm like, whoa, but natural love, but that's good.
0: Love is always good, whether it's from your heart or from God's, right? And so whenever you say, oh, but it's just natural love, natural love is extremely important in your development. If you do not engage the principles of natural love, in other words, if you do not act lovingly coming from your own heart towards other people, you will be completely blocked towards God. Right, and many of us have no idea how unloving we're being at times. No idea. We don't realize what frustrations and rages and other emotions we carry towards other people. And of course, part of God's longing is that you treat every one of your brothers and sisters the way you would like to be treated. Right? Most of us don't do that yet. So when we do that, we'll be in complete harmony with divine love. Because natural love is in harmony with divine love. Yeah.
2: Yeah, I just don't understand that fully yet. So.
0: Yeah. But it's fantastic that you embrace these principles and experiment with them. That's the key thing. Go out into your life and experiment with them. That's the beauty of it. Now, what is the time? I know I've raved on for a bit today. 3:30, yeah. It's probably time for us to finish, actually, because it's been going on for some time. So we promised we'd finish about 3, I think, from memory. So what we would like to do is extend this conversation with you the next time we get together. Would that be good? Because we want to discuss more about the operation of prayer, what it actually does to the soul, how it opens the soul up, and also how you can have faith in it as well. As a process. But we would like to leave you with one thing, and that is to experiment with these two principles that we've been talking with you about this weekend. Experiment with the principle of faith. Look at the areas where you do not have faith. Make a list of the areas where you can see there is no faith in your life. And that might be like, I have no faith in love, and I have no faith that a relationship can last. I have no... What areas... do you not have faith in that are out of harmony with God's opinion on the matter that you know intellectually? And the second thing we would like you to try to do is to experiment with prayer. And every time you think you're praying and you're not receiving divine love, don't tell yourself that you tried. Because you didn't. If you actually pray from your heart to receive divine love, you will always receive it. If the prayer you have is in harmony with God's longing, and the prayer for divine love is always in harmony with God's longing. It doesn't matter what your condition, Praying for divine love is always in harmony with what God's longing is. God longs to give you her love. So when you pray for her love with an open heart, it's always in harmony with God's longing. And if you're not receiving this love, the only thing can be something inside of yourself. So don't tell yourself that it's something outside of you or God's fault or something else. Look at and say, okay, there's something wrong with my longing. Experiment with your longing is what I'm suggesting. Experiment with it. Don't just go, oh, long. No, I didn't get anything. Oh, well, that doesn't work. Don't assume that. Assume instead that if I'm longing and it doesn't work, then I mustn't be longing the way God wants me to long for God's love. I need to find the way God wants me to do it. You follow? Can I leave you with those two things? Yep. I know you've got more questions, but we have to answer them at another time, I think.
1: Can I thank you all for being a lovely audience this weekend and for pitching in, setting up and stuff yesterday. It was really lovely to see everyone working together.
0: Yeah.
1: And to also take this opportunity, I know you did it yesterday, to thank people for their donations and the people who watched the videos.
0: We received enough donations yesterday to get the new machine for the guys, so that was good. So I actually bought it last night.
1: He doesn't mess around. Comes in, goes out.
0: I don't want to hang around.
1: Everyone.
4: We have new rules here, and so what I'd like people to do is stack the chairs in piles of 12. We have to put them all away in the storeroom.
1: In the storeroom,
0: so
1: okay.
0: So stack the chairs in piles of 12 with the face facing, the back facing towards the back would be best. Yep. That'd be great. And I would like to thank you guys because there's something I'm noticing lately in the last couple of talks that we've had with you. And that is the general feeling of love towards each other is improving now. Have you noticed that? Yeah? So it's taken a while, but it's great to see that change.
1: It's really, really lovely.
0: Yeah, and so we'd just like to encourage you along that same direction. And one of the things that we would like to mention just before we close is this. We have decided that we are going to be, I suppose you should say, more strict about unloving demonstrations that we notice in the seminars. And so if you've got your hand up and you don't get answered and yet I've clocked you, you see me look at you and you don't get asked, there's a high likelihood there's something at that moment that's coming from you that's unloving. Do you understand? And my suggestion is for you to reflect about what that might be. Also, if we do notice people treating other people badly at our seminars, we've decided we're going to ask the people who are treating others badly to leave. The reason why we've decided that is we feel that we've all had long enough chance, most of us, to, unless the person is a new person, you know, we've all had a lot of chance now to start demonstrating love with each other. And if we can't demonstrate love to each other when we're actually at a seminar that's talking about love, then I would suggest that maybe we don't want to be loving, right? The third thing that we've decided to do is also ask anyone to leave who projects at myself or Mary anger or other unloving emotions like that. The reason why we've decided to do that is that we feel that we're giving you the gift of our time and our love. And if a person is projecting rage or anger at us while we're trying to attempt to do that, it's very off-putting from up the front of an audience to receive that. But also, it also demonstrates the lack of appreciation in the person for what they're being given. And we have decided that we are not going to tolerate that anymore. We've tolerated that for a long period of time, for probably 5 or 6 years now, and we've decided that we're not going to do that anymore. So what we're trying to do is help you through our actions with you to see when you're not being loving. Does that make sense? And we're happy for people who have been asked to leave to come back at some point in the future when they have actually addressed the issue of love. So it's not a permanent exclusion of the condition. But it's very important we feel that we start practicing what we preach. And that includes myself and Mary practicing what we preach, in the sense of making sure that people understand the principles of love in their day-to-day interactions. So that's what we're going to do. So please be aware that if you are at some point in the future asked to leave or whatever as a result of any of these things that we do, we're not picking on you. We're just suggesting to you through our actions that your unloving behaviour needs to change and that we can't any longer accept it at our seminars. We might be able to accept it individually or for other things, but at our seminars we feel we want to have a space here where everyone feels open in their heart enough to absorb new principles about love. And that's very hard to do when there's anger or other kinds of emotions projected at each other.
1: I kind of feel like we come together here in this space and we create this space for everyone to come, and we've got a desire in mind. It's like a working bee. You know, we've got an opportunity to present some truths to you, to demonstrate some truths to you, and if everyone wants to pitch in on the working bee, then we're going to get somewhere. But if there's a bunch of people, if we're trying to dig a hole and a bunch of people throwing rocks in it, it would be logical to say, hey guys, probably until you want to stop throwing rocks in the pond, maybe come back when you want to help dig. Yeah. Does that make sense? I know it's not a great analogy. I've got to work on my analogies, but you're so good at them.
0: No, I don't think that sounded all right to me.
1: Yeah.
0: We feel too that many of us almost have this justification towards our own unloving behaviour. You know, this feeling of, but I should be able to get away with something, like, you know, for whatever reason. And the reality is that all of God's laws are operating all the time, right at this very moment, attempting to correct any unloving behaviour that we have. And what we feel, Mary and I feel, we discuss this quite a lot, is that we need to also do the same thing that God does, in the sense that we need to make sure that all of the laws involving our seminars, if you like, the principles involving our seminars and how they're held, are actually in alignment with the way God's laws are working. So that's what we're...
1: Yeah, and that means no one's ever going to tell you off or make you feel small about it or give you a lecture. It'll just be a very kind indication of what the truth is and a request that you leave until that emotion is no longer coming from you or that set of actions is not undertaken by you.
0: However, if your behaviour is public, then your correction will be public. Do you understand? If your behaviour is private, that we notice privately, then your correction will be private. And there's very good reasons why we feel that needs to happen as well. Because when there's a public behaviour that's corrected privately, the other people involved in that bad behaviour do not see the correction. Right? And it's important, we feel, that public bad behaviour is corrected in a public manner so that everyone involved in that event can see the correction. And so we're not focusing on picking on you. We're not focusing on any of those things. What we're trying to do is help you understand love better in this process. Does that make sense? Bear in mind that these seminars are Mary and my creation. So we have the ability and, in fact, the responsibility to ensure that they happen in harmony with the principles we're teaching. That makes sense, doesn't it? Whereas if it was something, if we come along to your home and you decide to do something that's out of harmony with love, if it didn't affect me personally or it didn't affect some of the principles that you say you're teaching, I would not necessarily feel the need to correct it unless you asked me to. Does that make sense? In fact, the way I feel is I don't have the right to correct you in your own home unless you've asked me to. Right? But when it comes to something that myself and Mary have created, well, that's a different matter. Now you're our invited guest. And as a result, we feel that we need to state what are the general principles we would love to see our invited guests operating under. And so that's why we've decided to do that. Anyway, we'd like to thank you for your time today, guys, and hopefully you've enjoyed the subject of faith and prayer. And we look forward to catching up with you again and also have enjoyed your company this weekend. It's been a pleasure actually speaking with you, particularly today.
1: Yeah. And just a reminder that if you want further detail on this topic that we've been covering, there'll be a clip on YouTube coming up next week, which is a discussion, it's a Paget Message discussion about, from Solomon, what is the greatest truth in all the world?
0: Yeah, so it's under the downloads page, under Paget Messages, you'll see it there as an audio and video.
1: Yep,
0: the audio's already there, the videos will be there next week. Pleasure, guys. Thank you. Can we also say that we love what some of you are starting to do with your lives? You're starting to engage your passions with a passion without having to refer to us at all, and we find that fantastic. Like, this is what God would like to see you do. Just do what you want to do and follow it with passion and in harmony with God's laws of love. And you're going to be surprised, some of you, of what gets created worldwide as a result of some of you engaging your passions in these manners. So we're really looking forward to seeing how your lives change over the coming years. And we feel that if you can engage the principles that we've talked about this weekend, there is going to be so many changes that happen that you won't yourself be able to even keep up with them. And that'll be an amazing process for anyone who surrounds you and also for yourself individually. So we're just looking forward to seeing the transformation effect of your soul that divine love is going to have. And also looking forward to seeing your true, real personalities. You know, the ones that God created you to be rather than the bits that you think you should be. And we're looking forward to seeing those too. So we'd just like to encourage you about following your path on those particular issues and focusing on these principles that we've taught in the weekend. Yeah. Thanks for your time, guys. Yeah. Well, what I was going to talk about today is a subject that is dear to my heart. Let's call it, that's not very, so I get some larger ones. Let's call it the human soul as part of the human soul series of talks that I'm doing. And this one is called Taking Personal Responsibility. How do you spell responsibility again? I-B-I-L-I-T-Y. Yeah, okay. Now, I probably shouldn't have let everybody know the subject of the talk tonight, because I know that some didn't come because of the subject of the talk tonight. So, and ironically, this is going to probably be one of the most important talks you'll hear about the Divine Love Path. So that's an interesting thing that many people don't respond because of that. But many people have asked me in the past, like, how have I personally progressed when I haven't had anybody to ask questions of all the time? I haven't had anybody to tell me about the spirit influence that I've been under. I haven't had anybody to tell me what's going on with my life in terms of the emotions and my addictions and my expectations. And I haven't had anybody to let me know what's going on with regard to my childhood causal emotional injuries that I can't remember. And then on top of that, of course, I've got a whole series of emotions related to 2,000 years of life that I've had to work my way through. And I've had nobody to tell me what they were either, all of the emotions connected with all of those things. And my answer is actually that I learnt to take personal responsibility. Because what I want to, the basis of this talk is this. God is in an interaction with you 24/7. I'll just write that down. God interacts. And let's make it more personal with me 24/7. 24 hours a day, 7 days a week, God is interacting with me. Every single second of your existence,
5: God is interacting with you personally. Interacting with you personally. The problem that we have as individuals is we do not engage in the interaction. Right? When I say we do not engage in the interaction, I'll explain it in a lot of detail through this talk as to why that's the case. But if you can imagine, let's say I began, Barb, you want to come up here for a moment? And can I have a mic? Thank you. Now I'm going to totally ignore you, Barb, actually. And what have I just done? I've got Barb in my space. She's here, she's confused now, totally. And I am not interacting with her at all. I'm not even looking at her, I'm looking at you, and I don't want to talk to her at all. Now, she is still present, is she not? She is still there? Is she still there? Oh yes, she's still there. And I am just totally ignorant of the fact that she's there. Constantly there. Still there? She's still there? Yes, she's still there. So she's constantly there, and yet I am refusing to interact with her. That's exactly what we are doing with God most of the time. Thanks, Barb. You didn't even need the mic, did you? And the reason why we do that is because while God is constantly interacting with us and constantly aware of every single moment of our existence, and every single tiny thought that you have, and every single emotion you feel, God is totally aware of every single one of those things that are going on inside of you at every single second of your existence, whether you're here on earth or whether you're in the spirit world. And God was actually interacting with you even before you came here. Although, because you were not yet aware, and not yet had any free will to exercise because of the unawareness, you didn't know it then. But we have the ability, as soon as we become an incarnate being, to know that God is doing this with us. Does that make sense to everyone? So if you can just picture God is right there next to you every single moment of your existence. But what happens inside of us is we do all sorts of things to stop the interaction from occurring. And as a result of that, it's like God isn't there 24/7 for us. It's like Barb was just sitting there at the back and I didn't ignore her. That's what we're doing most of the time with God. Does that make sense to everyone? Now, if God interacts with me 24/7, all I have to do to take complete personal responsibility of my life is come to a complete awareness that that is occurring at every moment. This interaction is occurring at every moment. Everything that happened to you today, God knew about and God was aware of and God wanted to be involved in your life with regard to those things. But we often feel that God isn't involved, God doesn't care, and we have a lot of other emotions about it. But it's very important to understand that from God's perspective, He is present there all the time in our lives, 24/7. Now, once I understood that as a feeling, and that feeling began with me 2,000 years ago, pretty much. I was a very, very young child, just above a couple of years of age, about 2.5 years of age, playing with some creatures as child, some scarab beetles back in the Egypt at the time. And I was becoming aware that every single feeling I was feeling, there was some kind of response inside of me. Now, I wasn't conscious of it in terms of a conscious thought at this moment because I was very young, obviously, and not very developed. But then as I was growing, I started experimenting with this awareness of this truth that God is interacting with me 24/7. All I had to do was to become aware of it. And sure enough, as my life developed over the coming years after that, so by the time I was 6 or 7 years of age, I was very conscious of the fact that there was an external presence who was an individual that I could receive, love and communicate with, who could also communicate with me if I was aware of how the communication would actually occur. And God was interacting with me not only by a personal interaction, but also all of her laws were interacting with me 24/7 as well. So I started to become aware of, say, things like the law of attraction, which you've heard of, right? And how that affected me. And then I was become aware of the different laws of, like, cause and effect, for example. And then as I was growing up and I began to get involved in mediumship with John the Baptist, because he became a friend when I was about 13, we were cousins, and he was a very good medium and he'd be talking to spirits a lot, and after a while we started experimenting with that, I started seeing the laws of communication and rapport with the spirit world and how all of those were constant and how God was interacting not only with me and with John, but also with all the spirits that were present around with us at any single moment. There was a constant interaction occurring. It's just that most people were totally unaware of that interaction. Now, once I understood that, once I started to understand this one principle that was so important to understand, I then realized that the only problem with me becoming closer to God was all to do with me. It actually had nothing to do with God, as to whether I was far away from God or close to God. It was everything to do with my own stuff and how I dealt with my own stuff. And so taking personal responsibility meant for me at that time was I'm now aware that God wants a communication, constant communication, constant rapport with me. And yet what I was doing at different moments was detuning myself from that. And then retuning in at a different time and then tuning out again and tuning in again and tuning out again and tuning in again and so forth. And that's what was the cycle occurring. And then I started becoming aware that actually for most people, they weren't even tuning in to the awareness that God was there 24/7. And they didn't even, half the people didn't even believe in God as a personal entity. And so, of course, couldn't have a personal interaction. Now, once I started to become aware of this and experimented with this over and over again, it became a reality to me that God was ever present in my life and also wanting to be ever present in everyone's life. And the only thing stopping me from interacting with God, how God wanted me to interact with God, was my own condition, my own feelings, my own emotions and so forth. And that meant then that if I wanted to become at one with God and I wanted to become at one with God's truth, that I had to change. Everything was, the onus was on me to bring myself into harmony if I wanted this relationship, to bring myself into harmony with how God communicates and with all of the laws that God had produced to allow that communication to exist. And so I started realizing that this part of personal responsibility was perhaps the most important thing that I could develop within myself. To take personal responsibility for absolutely everything in my life. Now, later in this discussion, I'll talk about what responsibility is and what it isn't. But let's look at the areas in my life then that I had to look at as to where I wasn't or was taking personal responsibility. So first, I started to go, all right, God is interacting with me in a physical way 24/7. In other words, everything that God had created allowed this physical body to exist in this physical realm and allowed me to express myself through this physical body. So my physical body, being in the physical body, was in a very, very important part of my connection to God. Now, if you think about it today, many people tell you that your physical body and being in your physical body is not important connecting to God. In fact, many would rather that you detune from your physical body or go into some kind of metaphysical state through meditation to tune to God. But I actually realized really early that actually God created this body so I can interact with God with this body. So I had to look at, firstly, what areas would I need to take physical personal responsibility? And when you think about that, you might start thinking, well, okay, physical responsibility, I suppose, in terms of caring for your body. But how about caring for your body? What areas? Isn't it what food I eat? What I drink? How I treat my body in terms of the care I have of it? Can you see? I'm starting to realize that actually if I want to become at one with God, eventually I'm going to have to take personal responsibility in every one of these areas. I'm going to have to at some point not expect anybody else to feed me, but rather I will eventually feed myself in a manner that's harmonious with all of God's laws. I would have to be very conscious of what I ate, right? If I wanted to be harmonious with God's laws and God's principles. In other words, harmonious with the love that was ready to be received as long as I was open to receive it. I had to look at what I was drinking, what I did to my body, how reckless I was with my body, what I allowed other people to do to it, what they would get away with, if you like. And when I say allow, I mean, would I walk away from a situation or would I stay in a situation that might cause violence to my body? What would I have to do? I'd have to take responsibility, personal responsibility, all these physical areas. And then I realized too that, of course, what I saw between my mum and my father was a lot of emotional stuff, where my father would not take responsibility for his emotional stuff and he would get angry and then he would blame mum and then she would get upset and she would not take responsibility for her stuff and then she would blame dad and away it went, right? And I'm talking, yes, about Joseph and Mary, you know, the people that all, many people have an idyllic viewpoint of. These were my parents and I have a much closer viewpoint of what was happening in my childhood in the first century about that. And so I started seeing that actually these fights that happened between my parents and disagreements and detunements that occurred between my parents were all because there wasn't any emotional responsibility being taken. And I realized then that I'd have to start taking emotional responsibility for every interaction. Every single emotion that I felt was actually mine. Nobody else could feel it. And I started realizing that nobody else could actually feel my emotions if they were detuned from their own either. And I started seeing the relationship between emotions and detunement from God. How do you know God is present if you can't feel God's presence? You don't know, do you? It's like God isn't even there. So I started seeing I had to take personal responsibility with all of my emotions. And then on a spiritual level, I started looking at how people would disown responsibility spiritually. So in the time in Egypt, it is before I was 13 years of age, and what would happen is all the people trusted the priesthood for the interpretation of the prophets that I was reading at the time. We were taught to read it at quite a young age, and what we had to read was what you would now call the Old Testament in the Bible, much of that, which was the prophets that I was interested in. And what we would have to do is read it. And what I realized was that every single person who ever read it trusted the interpretation of the priest as to what that meant. And I started seeing how everybody started to not take any personal responsibility there either. What they were doing was they trusted what the priest said and then they blamed the priest if he was wrong. Right? And this is a product of doing this and not taking personal responsibility. The product is we start to put our trust in others and then when they're wrong, we then blame them. And actually we like that system, many of us, right? We like to be able to blame someone else because that means we don't have to take personal responsibility and see it was a choice inside of us. And I started seeing that the entire priesthood, which if you could think of it now, the entire religious structures that we see in the world today, what I call the priesthood back then, was actually constructed in order to help people not take any personal responsibility of their relationship with God. They were so-called the intermediaries. They became the intermediaries of their relationship with God. So instead of me or the average person having a relationship with God, I had to go through a priest to have the relationship with God. Assuming, of course, that the priest felt more of God than I did and knew more about God than I did and so forth. And then I started realizing that actually that whole process was not taking any personal responsibility for my own relationship with God. And so what I began to do then was start to look at, all right, if I wanted to have a relationship with God, and by the way, obviously, I had spirit guides guiding me through these awarenesses, just like you have spirit guides guiding you through your current awarenesses today, right? I had spirit guides guiding me through all of this process who helped me come to terms with many of these things, right? And so after a while I realized that there was a lot of different areas in my life that I was going to have to take complete personal responsibility for. Just me. Nobody else was responsible. Even my mum and dad were not responsible, I realized. So by the time I was a teenager, I realized that nobody in the entire world was responsible to help me physically, to help me emotionally, or to help me spiritually. The only person that was me. I was responsible to help me physically. I was responsible to help me emotionally. And I was responsible for my spiritual connection with God. Now, for many of us, that sounds like a heavy burden because we want someone else to come along and help us on the road, right? But actually, in a lot of ways, it's the most freeing thing you can ever understand. Because if only I am responsible for my connection with God and no one else can actually help me and no one else can, in the sense that no one else can take responsibility for what I'm doing, and no one else can do the emotions for me, and no one else can make the spiritual changes for me, that means that I have total control over what changes I make within myself as long as I'm willing to be God-reliant. So if I can focus on God-reliance and then take personal responsibility for everything God is telling me, then I'm going to progress towards God. So I'd like to put it to you that actually God is in your face trying to tell you truth 24/7. Now, some people have come out to live with me for 3 or 4 days and they know what it's like having a person in their face 24/3. All right? And most people get very angry and very upset and very distraught at times, and some people have got so angry and so upset that now there's a whole like internet followings of them getting angry and upset about what I've said. Does that make sense? Well, you imagine what it's like when you recognize that God's in your face 24/7 with truth. When you actually take real responsibility for that. What's that going to feel like initially? You're just going to be overwhelmed with the constant bombardment. Now, many of you who have children, when they're very, very young, notice that you get overwhelmed quite a lot, don't you? Like, there's this law of attraction going on with your children where your children are constantly reflecting back at you your own emotional injuries. Now, at the time, as parents, we don't think that. We think there's just something wrong with the child. What's wrong with it? I've got no idea, and we get into confusion, but we're overwhelmed by the constant emotions they're going through, and I'm getting triggered, and I'm trying to nurse them, and trying to feed them, and trying to this, and we're in this busy period, and everything's bedlam, and yet, really, all it is demonstrating to us that truth is available to us 24/7, actually. Right? And our child is reflecting that to us. Usually all their awake moments and sometimes half of their awake and half of their sleep moments after the time, right? And they are reflecting those things to us constantly. Now, if they can do that, then what do you think God's trying to do with you? God's trying to constantly connect with you and connect you to the truth. And the only thing stopping God from being able to do that is you. The only thing stopping God is me. With my own personal relationship. So, if I don't take personal responsibility in all these different areas, what's going to happen is sooner or later my relationship with God will stagnate. I will be ignoring God in certain areas of my life, and that will of course have its own effects. Just as if I was ignoring God's laws in certain areas of my life, it's going to have effects. Now, every time I refuse to take personal responsibility, the result is always going to be one thing, and that is pain. So pain is an indicator, whether it's emotional, spiritual, and there is such a thing, by the way, as spiritual pain, whether it's emotional, spiritual, or physical, the pain is an indicator that I'm not taking personal responsibility in something. God's trying to tell me something and I'm not listening. Because I just want to, no, don't want to hear that one. No, that one doesn't sound very good either. No, you're trying to tell me what? That I'm not a very nice person at the moment. No, don't believe that one either. And we're just rejecting God pretty much constantly when we begin an awareness of about God. We're usually at that point, we've rejected God pretty much constantly throughout our life. And the pain is an indication, physical pain, so pain's in my body and what's going on with my body internally and externally. And then emotional pain, like the emotional pain I have in relationships, in my friendships, in my relationships with my parents, children, lover, partner, all of those kind of relationships, my relationships with authority, my relationships with the world, my relationships with workmates, and every single person in my life, any pain that I'm receiving there is something that I'm ignoring God about. And then spiritually, what kind of pain might be result spiritually? I have the pain of not knowing the truth. Now, many of you have experienced that pain, right? Where you know what it's like. You're searching for something that has meaning, something that has some meaning in your life, and those kind of pains, something that can demonstrate to you the truth, and you search and search for search, and after a while you become disillusioned with truth and disillusioned with life and so forth. That's all spiritual pain. And any spiritual pain tells me where I'm also not taking personal responsibility. But of course we don't want to hear that. We want to hear that actually that's not true, that it's all God's responsibility. So a lot of the times what we finish up doing is saying, right, if God cares about it so much, then how come he just doesn't tell me? And the answer is, if we understand personal responsibility, the answer is, he can only tell you what you want to listen to. See, once I take full personal responsibility, I am willing to listen to everything. I don't try to shut it down. So let's say all of a sudden we were in an interaction, you and I, and we were both taking full personal responsibility for the interaction. Now you could be yelling and screaming at me, and if I want to stay harmonious with truth and harmonious with love and not have any personal pain, which by the way I can do while you're screaming at me, right, I would have to actually own every single emotion that's going on with me, and that will keep me connected with God. It'll keep me connected with God's laws and God's truth as well. And it will make me closer to love every single time I do that. And I am taking full responsibility in that space for my own emotions. And full responsibility even for my own law of attraction as to why I have a man or a woman yelling at me at this moment. Now the responsibility isn't that I did something wrong. And this is something that I'd like to discuss with you about responsibility. It's not about blame. It's about taking responsibility for my emotions that flow through me, how I feel about what's actually happening, and how an emotion in me that needs to be healed actually created this event that's going on, that is being attracted into my life. That's taking full personal responsibility. When I take full personal responsibility, I don't get angry in return. As soon as I get angry in return, straight away I know that I'm out of full personal responsibility and in trying to make the person who's, I think, is causing me the pain, I'm trying to now make them responsible. Does that make sense? Joy, you want to ask a question? If we could just...
6: Yes. Just to clarify, you said that as long as you are taking personal responsibility, then you are connected to God. Is that what you said?
5: Well, what I'm saying is that if you take personal responsibility, it means you'll know at any moment why you're not connected with God.
6: Okay.
5: And you'll find out if you don't know. So it doesn't mean that, like, because you can be in a first sphere condition when you begin this process, right? Or you can even be in a hellish condition when you begin this progress. So for myself, I was in a suicidal place when I began my progress. So I was in a pretty dark place emotionally, right? Now in that place, I wasn't taking personal responsibility for my life. The instant I begin taking personal responsibility for my life, now I have the capacity to progress. Now I have the capacity to grow towards God. God is interacting with me 24/7, and if I understand that and I take responsibility for that, I start treating every single moment as a learning moment to help me get closer to the love and closer to truth. Every single moment. Right? It doesn't mean I'm perfect yet. And it doesn't mean I'm at one with God yet. All it means is I've begun this process now, and this is one of the things that is needed to begin the process of taking personal responsibility for my life, not blaming anyone around me for where I am. Now, there's a big difference between blame and who's responsible in terms of the emotional creation and what was the cause, and we'll talk about that in a minute. But when I'm saying take personal responsibility, I would, myself, take personal responsibility for every single emotion that's within me, and the fact that if I'm not hearing God, it's something to do with me. It's not your fault that I'm not hearing God. So I can't come along to Joy and say, Joy, why can't you tell me why I'm not hearing God? Like, straight away I'm out of harmony with personal responsibility because actually it is there's something inside of me that causes me to not hear God. And you might know, and I might be able to come to you and say, please, Joy, if you know, can you tell me? That's totally different than saying, Joy, why don't you tell me? Like, what? And projecting rage and anger at you and that basically is trying to make you responsible for my relationship with God. And this is what many do with me and have done through history. They've blamed me for their relationship with God or lack of one. Right? And many of you will feel very inclined to do it now, by the way, to blame me for your own relationship with God or your own lack of relationship with God. Does that make sense? And the key is nobody else in your entire existence can be ever blamed can be accurately or truthfully ever blamed for your own lack of connection with God. Right? There are certainly many creations in you that they are responsible for emotionally, which is a different subject which we'll talk about in a minute. But in terms of taking personal responsibility, it doesn't matter what's happened to your entire life, you are capable of listening to God as long at 24/7, because that's what God created you to do in the end. So you're capable of it. The fact that we're not doing it is because most of the time different emotions kick in and I don't want to take responsibility. For example, I don't want to take responsibility for what I eat. I want my wife to cook my meal every night. Straight away I'm out of harmony with personal responsibility. I don't want to take responsibility for how I treat my body. So, you know, I get to 45 years of age and I start getting cancer and then I want everyone else to fix it. Not taking any personal responsibility, the fact that I must have created it somehow. There's some emotion in me that must have created this. And my expectation that everyone else fixes it is taking the responsibility away from myself and blaming others. Does that make sense? And with regard to spiritually, I can blame, you know, the Catholic priest or the nun or the, you know, Anglican fellow who was really bad to me, or, you know, the Baptist minister who was whatever, and then I can blame the Buddhist monk, or I can blame anybody, and rather than actually take personal responsibility for the fact that I listened to them, and I then made some choices about that listening to them, and I trusted the fact that they must know more than me, and that it was my choice, not somebody else's choice. Can you see how personal responsibility is a very important part of your progression? Now, if you focus on taking personal responsibility in your life for your entire life, you automatically bring yourself into harmony with many of God's laws. And that's a beautiful fact that we need to come to realize. That once I own everything that's going on inside of me and externally in my environment, and I own it, I am now, at that moment, now enacting or working in harmony with the laws that God has created to bring me closer to God. So straight away, my life's going to get better in that regard and getting closer to God. And it's the areas where we don't take personal responsibility that are the most difficult for us to give up. Remember a few weeks ago I gave a talk about addictions and expectations? Expectations and addictions? We become so addicted to certain things. So if I'm a man who goes to the work every day and I'm married and my wife started cooking when we got married and she started cooking lovely meals and I was quite impressed with that, I liked that, and I come home every night and wow, there's another lovely meal, and so I sit down and enjoy a lovely meal with my wife, and then the next night, wow, she's also cooked another lovely meal, and so I come home, sit down in front of that, eat that lovely meal. By the third night this is happening, it's sort of, I'm starting to see actually I don't have to cook for myself anymore. Right? And if I've come from mum cooking for me for 25 years, straight into my wife cooking me for the next, you know, 20 years, do you think by the time I'm 45, I'm going to actually have a longing to cook for myself? Of course not. Because everybody else is doing it for me and has done it for me all my life. Right? But I'm not taking personal responsibility. You see? And so what I do is I say to myself, all right, no, I don't need to do it. Somebody else is doing it. Isn't this wonderful? Right? But I'm not taking personal responsibility. And the moment one of those persons now stops doing it, what happens now? I get all upset. I've worked all day. What have you been doing? Like, how come I haven't got the meal on the table? And away I go, right, with all this stuff. Which is all me not taking personal responsibility, added to the fact that I've done it this way for 45 years. There's all this emotional energy now behind me not wanting to give up this addiction. And every addiction is the result of me not wanting to take personal responsibility. Every time I get addicted to getting a feeling from somebody else, it's because something inside of me needs that other person to fulfill something inside of me that I'm not taking responsibility for. If I was prepared, for instance, to grieve the fact that my wife didn't cook to me for me tonight, so in other words, instead of yelling and screaming at her and telling her off for not cooking for me tonight, I was prepared to come in, notice she hadn't cooked for me tonight, and sit down and just cry about it. Now, you think that might be laughable for most men, but that's what they need to do rather than yelling about it, right? They need to just sit down and feel the fact that they feel now unloved and that there is this expectation there and all of these addictions there. And if they were prepared to do that, now they're taking personal responsibility for the emotion that's driving their rage. But we don't. A lot of the times. What we do instead is we just project our lack of personal responsibility onto the world around us, and we want other people to be responsible for that. We want them to go back to what they were doing. And so we want to control them. We want to manipulate them back into this place where I don't have to personally take responsibility for my life. So in the example I've given, I want to manipulate my wife by this anger and rage into a place where she feels so bad about herself that she didn't cook to me tonight, she'll never think of not cooking for me again. And in all of that, I've avoided the personal responsibility that actually I am totally responsible for this body and therefore totally responsible for every ounce of food that goes in it and its creation, not my wife. And any time she does it for me, she's giving me a gift, which I can choose to accept and appreciate. And when she doesn't give me the gift, do you think I should yell at her? How dare I yell at her? She's allowed to not give me a gift of preparing the meal one night, isn't she? Or two nights, or 10 nights, or the entire time she's with me, in fact. She's allowed to not do that if she doesn't want to. Does that make sense? And if I take personal responsibility, I will feel nothing as a result of her doing that. I won't feel angry with her or upset with her. I won't feel like, you know, that she doesn't love me anymore or that she's not treating me well anymore or any of those things. Because I am willing to take personal responsibility for my food going into my body. Mind you, she also needs to take personal responsibility for the fact that she's not perhaps earning the money that you just earned to get the food to put into the body. So you are perfectly also okay to work half the week instead of the whole week and ask your wife to work the other half to make up for the fact of what goes into her body. Does that make sense? And she, if she complains about that and says, oh, you're not a very nice man, you don't provide for me, why don't you provide for me? What's going on here? You don't treat me like as if I'm a good woman and you're not treating me securely, I'm not secure here.

There is so much that's been created to help everyone avoid responsibility. Isn't there? Avoid emotional responsibility. I'm not responsible for any of my own creations. Particularly to avoid physical responsibility. Almost all medication that's created nowadays is all about trying to help a person avoid what they've created physically in their own body. So where did headache tablets come from? What we want to do is take away the fact that the person doesn't want to cry and is always trying to suppress tears and is always trying to suppress emotions and has this headache as a result. And what we do is, instead of telling them why they've got this headache and it's a result of their suppression of emotion, what we do instead is we say we want to take the responsibility of their creation away from them. Because we're so sad that they're in this pain, right? They're in this pain and they're complaining about the pain. And so what we do is, there's a whole industry called the pharmaceutical industry, which create like billions and billions and billions and billions of dollars worth of profits and everything, by the way, from doing this, come about from creating a product which will help the person take away the effect of their own creation. In other words, that takes away the responsibility from the person for what they've personally created in their own body. Does that make sense? That's what's happening. And if you look at it in terms of what's happening in the world, what about emotional responsibility? I made a decision to follow some guru. He told me that sex with anyone was fine, so I finished up having sex with a few children in the process, right? And now I'm in jail because I'm an abuser, and I blame the guru. How can I do that? Like, did I have sex with the children or not? Did I make the choice or not? How can I go ahead now and sue the guru for his suggestions when I made the choice, when I'm not taking personal responsibility for why I made that choice? Does that make sense? By the way, he also would have to take personal responsibility for his choices and his suggestions and whatever else as well. I'm not suggesting that's not the case. But I would need to take personal responsibility for my decisions. You see this happening a lot. I'm walking along the road and there's some kind of, you know, cut in the road, right? Where there's a ditch. And I fall in the ditch, break my leg. Who do I want to sue? Well, you should sue yourself. Really, if you're going to sue anyone. Like, you've got eyes, like most of us have. You've got eyes, you can see, if you look down, you could see the ditch. If you were aware of your emotions, you could feel I can't even say the word. Soon to happen, danger. and you would actually avoid it, would you not? Alright? If you were sensitive to your environment, you certainly would. And so I'm there, this thing has happened, I've not treated it as my law of attraction. Instead, what I'm doing is I want to make someone else responsible for my law of attraction of what happened to me. Right? So what do? I look at who I can sue. Actually, I don't know if I set this up, did I? Yeah, that's gone. Sorry. I look at who I can sue, who I can actually get some money from now, who I can blame for what I did. In America, that's big business. You've heard of, like here in Australia, there's not much advertising for lawyers. In the US, I don't know if you've ever been over there, but in the US, they actually have lawyers advertising on telly. And you know how there's a lot of movies now that actually display lawyers chasing ambulances, what are called ambulance chasers? Well, that's because nobody wants to take personal responsibility and they want to go to a lawyer so they can blame someone else for what was they were responsible for. Now, I'm not saying in all of this that insurance companies are not responsible for what they create, because I'm saying exactly the same applies to them. And other companies, banks and other companies are responsible for what they create too. Even the organisations that we have on the planet today are totally responsible for what they create. But do any of them want to take responsibility? No. What happens with a bank who does a lot in terms of shares and whatever, and they find themselves overstretched with some kind of futures, and all of a sudden they're almost about to go broke, and who comes to their rescue? No, not

0: the government, you do. Your taxes do, actually, come to the rescue. What's that bank doing? It's blaming you. It's making you responsible for their decisions. That's what it's doing. Conversely, what happens when we go and invest our money in a bank or in, and perhaps not in a bank, but in the bank shares or something like that? We're now making them responsible for the creation of our wealth. Can you see? We do this all the time on the planet. We're constantly trying to get people and other people to take responsibility for our life, even in a physical level. In an emotional level, it's even worse. Almost every single interaction that we have with another person, generally, we're trying to get something out of them emotionally. You think about it. Like, if your husband came home to you today and said, actually, I slept with a woman last night, sorry about that, what would you do? Would you go, no worries, love, we need to talk about this and we'll need to work out whether we need to stay together and everything? Not likely, hey. You would probably want to make the man responsible for your emotional pain that you feel as a result of his actions. Would you not? Most of us would be tempted to do that. What if it was our wife doing the same? Same sort of thing applies, doesn't it? Generally, we finish up projecting all this anger and rage and how dare you do that and what did you do? And we project all this stuff at them because we want them to be responsible for the pain that we feel. And they're not. The pain we feel is inside of us. They can't do anything about it. Of course, they could choose to not act that way. But even if they choose not to or to, they are not responsible for our emotional response to what we do. Now that sounds like a really harsh truth, but it is true. If on the divine love path I understand that's the level of emotional responsibility I have to take for myself, then I'll start getting an understanding of how much God is actually talking to me at any one point in time. So how does this relate to how I began? Well, how it relates is I started to realize with all of these things that I had to take personal responsibility for absolutely everything. And as long as I was God reliant and trusted that God was leading me closer and closer to her in my relationship, if I took responsibility for everything, if I took responsibility for everything that was happening to me and everything I was feeling and everything, my physical form and everything that was happening spiritually for me, and I took responsibility for all of that in the sense that I owned it for myself and I didn't blame anybody else for it, now God could work with me personally. And I didn't need to have a priest or a minister or a guru or an avatar or some spirit or anybody else telling me how I should progress towards God. Because God had the capacity to tell me these things through this relationship that's now been established by me choosing to take complete responsibility. Does that make sense to you? Now, once I understand that, I can understand the importance of my own development and my own relationship with God, and that no one else is to blame for me progressing or not progressing. No one else is responsible for my lack of progression. No one else is responsible for how bad I feel today, or this emotion that I'm going through that I can't seem to release over the last 3 weeks. No one else is responsible but me. And if I rely on God and I have this connection with God and I listen and take notice of everything that's happening in my law of attraction and everything that's happening causally towards me, I will eventually get to the truth of this matter. And I don't need to have, but I enjoy the gift that anybody else can give me helping me get to that place, but I don't feel that they are responsible for even helping me. Now, when I've got that level of personal responsibility, I have made a big, big shift inside of myself. And that shift is going to result in a very, very powerful relationship between myself and God. Because for the first time now, God has the ability, through myself taking responsibility in every aspect of my life, God now has the ability to communicate with me through the laws and communicate with me via spirits and also to communicate with me directly depending upon my own connection with her. So if you can imagine God being here like that, and here's God, and here's me, God can talk to me directly, or when I say talk, you won't hear it as words, by the way. These will be through your emotions. The way God talks to you is through your soul, through your emotions, and through your passions and desires. So God can motivate me that way. Now, there are times when I'm not listening to God, right? But if I'm still trying to take personal responsibility, God can then motivate a spirit to attempt to be more overt in the manner in which I'm spoken to. Now, that might not be something that I can listen to. So God will actually, has already created a group of laws which automatically will trigger me and show me what's going on as well. God's created all these things. And if I had to list everything God's created like hundreds of different of mechanisms in order to expose the truth to you. It's just that most of the time we don't want to listen to the truth. And that's what, because we don't want to take personal responsibility for our life. And as a result of that, we finish up ignoring the laws and we ignore the spirit. We ignore God. We ignore all of our law of attraction. We ignore everything that's coming, that's being said to us. And in the end, we think we're alone. And we think nobody's helping us anymore. And we believe that, you know, there's no way of ever finding out the truth. We're never going to be able to find out whether love exists or not. We're not ever going to find out whether God exists or not. And this is what we believe. But we only believe that because in the end, we don't want to take personal responsibility for what's really going on. I have to, in this scenario, trust that God loves me and wants to communicate with me. Can you see that? You see, if I go down the track of saying, all right, to myself, now, there is no God, then straight away, God's not communicating with me 24/7 because I'm feeling there is no God. It's like me saying there is no Barbara. She was sitting there behind me and she wasn't there. She doesn't exist. And what I'm then doing is ignoring, once I start to ignore God and start to tune out of God in that way, of course I'm going to start not taking personal responsibility for everything that's happening in my life anymore. And I'm going to start blaming people, blaming the world, blaming others. The beauty of taking personal responsibility is that it always will bring you closer to God if that is your desire. Now, if it's not your desire, then of course it's not going to do anything. You can take personal responsibility for your life, but if you don't desire God, then of course that's not going to be a part of your life. But if you desire God, if you have a passionate longing for God, then what's going to happen, as long as you take personal responsibility for everything that blocks that relationship, you'll find actually that God is right there next to you waiting for a complete connection at any one moment. And the only thing stopping me from actually feeling this connection is my own state. Something within me that I'm not taking personal responsibility for. Now, if I do that, I will actually long for truth. So this is one of the results of doing that. I'll have a heartfelt longing for truth 24/7 as well. So a little child comes up and says, oh, you feel real angry, and walks away. And I just laugh at it. How does a child think? A child wouldn't know whether I'm angry or not. I remember I was with one child, he was 3 years of age, and there were 8 adults in the room. And he just came in the door from playing, he stood in front of each adult and told them exactly what their emotion was. And then he walked back out again. He said, you're angry with your mother, you actually want to kill her. And the guy who she spoke to in that moment said, what? What are you saying to me? You're angry with your mother, the child said. The 3-year-old child said, you're angry with your mother and you want to kill your mother. Just as a 3-year-old would say it, right? And then he went on to the next person, right? And this guy's going, I'm not angry with mum. Mum was there in the room. I'm not angry with you, mum. Like, God just told him something through a three-year-old child reflecting an emotion. And he was in total denial of it and therefore isn't longing for truth 24/7. What about our law of attraction? We drive along the road, we've used this one before, someone cuts us off, law of attraction event, I just ignore it. What have I just done? Ignore the truth in that moment. Somebody cut me off to trigger an emotion. The emotion's not coming up, so I'm really detuned from my emotions, right? If a cut-off event occurred. Because the truth is that when I'm totally in tune with my environment, I'll actually know beforehand that this person's probably going to cut me off and I'll back off and let them in anyway. Right? But what will happen when I'm not in tune with my environment, I'll be driving along and they'll cut me off and I'll slam on the skids and like feel that instant rage come up. Today, myself and Mary were driving in Brisbane. Wasn't it this morning, Alan, I think it was. And there was a semi-trailer. He had to come across the lane to get into a different lane. And there was this man in a rural fire brigade car. And he just went berserk. He was holding on to the horn like this, yelling and wanting to wind down the window, you know, yelling. And there was so much frustration in him that the whole car he was in was shaking. Right? Screaming, he was screaming as well, bang, bang, bang on the horn. Of course, the semi-trailer driver just ignored the whole thing. Right? And the guy eventually gets out the other way, drives past the semi-trailer driver, gives him the fingers, and, you know, and beeping as well, gives him the fingers and drives on. Right? He just ignored an opportunity that God was speaking to him with. Right? Why was he so upset? There was something in him that was being triggered. There was some rage covering some grief that he needed, you know, a feeling that he was being ignored and overlooked and being pushed out of the way and quite a few other feelings I could feel from him. And he didn't want to connect to any of those childhood feelings that were all bottled up in front of him that God at that particular moment was trying to help him access. He was taking no personal responsibility for the event at all, either the law of attraction event. You see, if we long for truth 24/7, we don't care where it comes from. You don't care if it's a child that comes and tells you. You don't care if a little tiny two-year-old comes up and bites you in the leg. There's a law of attraction event, right? Something's going on. You would actually work out what's going on. That's what you would do. You would allow yourself to feel what's happening. If I long for truth 24/7, I don't blame the child or its parent, perhaps. But rather I feel what my own emotion is about all of these things. I allow myself to feel it. I take personal responsibility. Rage and anger is a great indication that I am not taking personal responsibility in that particular moment. Does that make sense? Right at that moment. In fact, what I'm doing when I'm in rage or anger is demonstrating that I am not listening to God in that moment. Because if I was listening to God, I wouldn't be in rage and anger anymore. I would be usually in grief or some other emotion where I'm releasing something that law of attraction event brought me. When you take personal responsibility, you have a desire for truth all the time. It's not one of these things, yeah, I long for truth. Don't tell me anymore. Like, I don't want to hear anymore. I've had enough today. I can't cope with anymore. It's not like that, right? It's like, no worries, bring it all on, one after the other, if that's how it's going to be. Alright? Remember that your soul, at any one point in time, here's your soul, at any one point in time, it has a whole group of emotions, some of which are healed emotions that are in harmony with love. So let's put them into two categories. There's ones that are harmonious with love, and then there's ones that are only harmonious with fear and error and untruth, right? Now, those harmonies with love will produce a lot of loving events that feel good, right? So, yeah, my wife wants to make love to me. That feels really good. Nice event for me, right? That's a positive thing from my law of attraction. Make sense? Right? my wife totally ignores me tonight. Now we're talking about another different law of attraction that I need to actually work my way through. An opposite law of attraction, something based on fear and untruth and error inside of me in my response that it's triggering. I need to feel that. I need to allow myself to feel that. There'll be a loving reaction. Now, what often we do is we take complete responsibility for all of those. Every nice thing that happens to me is definitely my fault, right? Is the way we go, right? So I got a lovely job. Isn't my law of attraction wonderful, right? And I got a lovely wife. Isn't my law of attraction beautiful? Like, it's just, my, like, we got plenty of funds. Isn't our law of attraction just wonderful? You know, oh, you know, I got a broken leg today. Yeah, that mongrel in that car, you know, that I crashed into, you know, he just cut me off. Straight away I went from what? From taking responsibility for all the good things that happened to me to actually ignoring responsibility for all the bad things, so-called, that happened to me. Huh? We do this all the time, don't we? But if I long for truth 24/7, I would say everything that's happening to me right now is a part of something that's going to help me heal something inside of myself. It's going to help me overcome something inside of myself. Yep, if we have a mic.
1: I think it's on, yes. You use the word God sends you and law of attraction together. Can you just explain the relationship between...
0: Well, firstly, God created the law of attraction. So the law of attraction is God's messenger of truth to me, is it not? So really I could treat my law of attraction as actually God is telling me something, couldn't I? I could say, basically I'm saying with the word law of attraction, that's a nice sort of metaphysical way of really saying that God, who created the law of attraction, is through the law of attraction telling me something that's inside of my soul that either is great, because my law of attraction showed me that it was great, or is actually in need of healing. Because my law of attraction is showing me that it's in need of healing. So the law of attraction is God's messenger of truth to me. Yeah. So I can interchangeably say, God is showing me, or my law of attraction is showing me. Because God is working through my law of attraction to help me through things. Of course, that's not the only mechanism God has. You know, we talked last week and last few weekends, we talked about desire, right? And how desire activates other things occurring to activates other mechanisms for us to find out truth. So if I have a desire for truth, if I'm actually longing for truth, it's not just my law of attraction that's going to be responding. People will come up and give me gifts of truth because of that desire, because I have a longing for it. And God responds to that longing. So did not God create that law too? Of course. So can't I then say God responds to your desire? That everything in the universe is created around desire. He created this whole, the whole way you create is by having a desire. So therefore, if that's the case, if God created this entire universe like that, then surely isn't that saying to me that actually God created this aspect of having a desire and what it does? So God is showing me because of my desire. Does that make sense? So everything that God has created is just perfect and wonderful in the way of showing us how we can get closer to God. Of course, God has also created, so you could call that, if you like, a positive feedback system, right? In other words, a feedback system that shows us that we're on the right track, and you could say, what's a negative feedback system? It's a feedback system that shows you when you're on the wrong track. And God gives these feedback systems to you constantly. Every single moment of your life is a response of a feedback system that God has created at some point to demonstrate to you where you're out of harmony with divine love and where you're in harmony with it. Right? And taking personal responsibility for your life is great because it exposes all of those things. Now let's take this personal responsibility though a little further. Because all of what I've discussed so far is really about natural love in a lot of ways, right? In the sense that God is demonstrating to me at any one moment when I'm out of harmony with love that I'm capable of expressing. In other words, the love that's coming from within me to the universe, I'm capable of expressing in complete harmony with perfection. And when I do that, And I will be actually taking full personal responsibility for my life. However, there's an area of my life that I'm still not really taking full responsibility for, and that is my direct connection with God. With God. Now, that direct connection with God is dependent on me longing for God's love. Me growing, my soul growing beyond the capacity of an average human soul into what we could call the divine soul. And that is about longing for love. And that has to also come from the heart. And I also need to take personal responsibility because God is waiting for me to activate this longing inside of my own heart. In fact, the soul is created really cleverly, actually. When you see this in the spirit world, and there'll be a time in the future where you will see this in the spirit world, here's your soul, here's God, and I'm not drawing God smaller, saying that he's smaller than you, but, alright, see, there's your soul and there's God. God's love is waiting to enter you at every moment. The only thing that can prevent God's love from entering you is you. That make sense? And the only thing that prevents it, so in other words, we've like got, if this is our soul, if you picture your soul as bigger than you, surrounding your two bodies, surrounding your physical body and your spirit body, we've basically got around our soul a blockage, like a wall, a barrier, that prevents this love from entering us. And what opens that barrier is only one thing, and it's a pure desire, which the Paget messages, if you've read them, call a longing. And the beauty of a longing is it actually opens this part of your soul. If you start longing for divine love, longing for God's love, assuming God's an entity and you're longing for that love, what it does is it opens a part of your soul that has never been opened before. And in fact, you can keep this part of your soul closed for the rest of your existence if you wish, as far as it is known. And if you do that, you will only ever progress to the sixth sphere of the spirit world after you pass, and you won't progress beyond that point. Infinite progression is only available to those who are willing to open this part of their soul. It's a bit like a part of you that you need that's under your control that you need to open before divine love can flow in. It's like you having control of a bottle. And I've obviously, let's draw a, and the bottle has a lid. Right? Now, let's say this bottle is like an expandable bottle. You know, like one that has a stretching size, like a balloon, right? Which is really what your soul is like, actually. Now, the only thing that's capable of expanding is pressure. Some things coming into it, something coming into it that will fill it up and then fill it up beyond overflowing that it can expand into. But your soul before this point of this opening, this longing, is actually like a bottle of glass. In other words, no matter what you do, it's never going to be different than the bottle of glass. It's going to remain the same shape, the same size. It's not going to stretch. It's not going to have a bigger capacity than it's got until, like, and I don't mean as it's got now. I mean as it's got in the perfect state, in the sixth sphere state. It's never going to have a bigger capacity than that. But as soon as you activate your soul and you take personal responsibility for your desires, and that's what activates actually this longing within you, then all of a sudden it's like taking the lid off this bottle and allowing God's love to flow in and expand it. And it transforms the soul. It actually changes the soul into a new creature with totally different attributes and qualities, totally different things that you're capable of doing that you couldn't do before. Right? And some of you will notice this beginning at a very, so once you start receiving divine love, you start feeling like, wow, I can feel people's emotions really easily now. Like I know what people are feeling. And then after a while you receive a bit more divine love and you start realizing, hey, not only do I know what they're feeling, I also know what emotions are locked up in them now from their childhood. And then you progress a little more and you go, whoa, not only do I know what emotions are locked up in their childhood, I know what events caused those emotions that are locked up in their childhood. For some reason now I can feel all of this from them automatically. Does that make sense? And then you progress a bit more and then all of a sudden you start seeing spirits. Like, why is that? You know, that happened automatically too for some reason. I don't understand that. And then a bit more opens up, receive a bit more divine love, and all of a sudden you've got your capacity to feel the emotions of the spirits and feel their history and be able to speak with them. And then you let a bit more open up, right, at your soul level. And as you're going, a lot of changes are happening, right? Your soul is expanding in its capacity. All of a sudden you start understanding truths that nobody else seems to get. Why is that? Like, it just seems to come to you, like, for some reason. And you start understanding truths that no one else seems to get. And then you open up a bit further, and then you realize that everyone who is getting these so-called connections with God, these so-called gurus on earth and everything, a lot of them are actually just being influenced by spirits. You can actually finish up seeing the spirits transmitting information. Much of it's false, by the way, to these people. You know, wow, how come I know all those things? Well, you know all those things because you began to take personal responsibility, to exercise a pure desire to long for God's love that opened a part of your soul, which now enables your soul to expand and gather all of these attributes that are a part of your growth. That's how it happens. But if you decide to not take personal responsibility and you say, all right, no, no, I don't agree with that. What I'll do is I'll trust this guru or that particular person over there and I'll do what he says for a while and do the metaphysical thing and you know, change my body this way or that way. You know, then I'm not actually exercising this pure desire towards God. What I'm actually doing now is I'm desiring that person, whoever that person is, to actually be my mediatory between myself and God. And by the way, if you do that with me, it's just as bad as if you've done it with anyone else. Right? So no one is your mediator between God and yourself. There is no mediator between God and man. Now, that's in direct contradiction to what the Bible, by the way, says. Because the Bible says that I'm the mediator between God and man. Well, if you believe that, you're going to have a lot of trouble in your relationship with God. Because I'm not. Do you think God would create one of his children to be the mediator for all the others of the children? Of course not. God wants all of you to have a personal relationship with God. Right? Now, certainly, one person, one child of God that's learnt more is able to tell others what he's learnt. Just like if you learn more about music, art, whatever you want to learn about, there'll be others who don't know as much as you on that subject. If you might be an engineer and other people might not know as much as you on that subject. You might be a scientist and other people won't know as much as you on that subject. Right? So God created all of us with these unique skills and talents of which in the end we may know more than anyone else on the planet or anyone else in the universe for that matter at some point. Right? But none of that matters from God's perspective with regard to our relationship with God. When I take personal responsibility for that, realizing that God has always wanted a relationship with me and all I've got to do is have the longing for it and actually have the longing for truth, and I take personal responsibility for the fact that I don't have the relationship I want with God, right, and look at all the things within myself that cause me to not have this relationship with God that I really want, once I do that, now I'm able to progress and continue to progress no matter what anybody else ever in my life says or does or thinks or tries to do towards me. It doesn't matter. I will continue to progress on that path. Now what we finish up doing, unfortunately, is we finish up getting stagnant at times, right? So, you know, we're trying to listen to what God's saying to us, but we can't, we feel we can't. And there's all different law of attraction events that are affecting us, but we don't know how to interpret them and we don't know how, what we're feeling. And so at that moment, what we start trying to do is making others responsible for our relationship. So what we do is we run along to a medium. We say, what's my problem? And sure, if they want to give you a gift, they will try to help you with the problem you have. But oftentimes what I'm doing is I'm now projecting at them that they are responsible for what's going on with me. And I need to stop doing that. Nobody is responsible for what's going on with me. They don't have to help me. I can have a longing for help, and then somebody may desire to help me because of my longing. But if I try to heavy a person into assisting me, what am I doing? I am now being demanding, out of harmony with love. I'm not taking personal responsibility for emotions that I'm feeling, the emotion that I'm confused or frustrated or whatever other emotion it is. And what I finish up doing is projecting at others this quality. Blame. Blame is something where I am saying that you are responsible for what I'm feeling. And it's never a truth. Nobody is ever responsible for what I am feeling right now. In the sense that nobody else can feel what I'm feeling right now. Only I can feel it. Only I can process it. That's not the same to say, this other thing might be true, what is the truth of the event, of the cause? And that's very, very different to blame. Now let me illustrate that. I may have an emotion inside of me where my mother, from the time of 2 years of age to the time of five, abused me violently. So she might have done things like put cigarette burns on me to control me and punish me. She might have locked me up in a room. She might have done all, now I'm using an extreme example here on purpose, but she might have locked me up in a room. She may have withheld food from me for days. She may have poured caustic soda down my mouth and burnt all my gullet and had to take me to hospital to get that fixed. She may have done all these different violent things towards me, right? The truth is, she did do those things. And the truth is also that I'm allowed to say that she created those things. That's totally different to blame. She is the cause, and her actions are the cause of the emotions that exist in you, if you were the son in this case. She is the cause of those emotions. However, it's impossible for her to be responsible for your emotions now, because she can't feel them for you. Only you can feel them for you. Does that make sense? So while she is the cause, we can't go ahead and say that she is to blame for me being in my locked up state now. Because the only person that can take responsibility for me being in a locked up state emotionally is myself. In other words, I am the only person that can release it. Nobody else can do it for me. No matter how much I want to make her, my mother, who in this case I'm giving, my own mother wasn't like this, but in the case I'm giving, my mother who did these damaging things to me, right, she cannot feel my emotions about what I did. Now, there is a whole series of law of compensation things that will happen to her that she'll be having to feel as a result of her actions and the damage that she did for me, and only she can feel those things for herself. Nobody else can feel that for her either. But I can't make her feel what I'm feeling, no matter what I do. So I could get my mother in a room and do exactly the same thing for 3 years that she did for me when I was little, or to me when I was little, and I still can't make her feel my own emotions and release them from that. And that's the truth. Now, can you see on the earth today, what we want to do is we want to go into blame. So what we do instead of taking full personal responsibility is like somebody comes from another country and they kill our child. And then what do we want to do straight away? There's a big desire in us to, all right, I'll go to their country and grab their child and kill their child. They can just see what it feels like. Are they going to be able to see what it feels like for you? Of course they can't. They cannot feel and they cannot release what you've got now inside of you, the grief that you've got inside of you. No matter what action you take, this grief is going to remain inside of you. So what's the point in going killing their child and creating a whole nother series of grief and pain and suffering? Because it doesn't actually get rid of the emotion that's inside of yourself. It doesn't release it. Does that make sense? Can we have a mic?
2: AJ, how does that relate to an eye for an eye and a tooth for a tooth?
0: Well, of course the eye and an eye for a tooth for a tooth doesn't work. And if everybody followed it, as Gandhi said, we'd all end up blind. If you followed eye for an eye, everyone would end up blind. Because you did something to hurt me and I said, I punch your eye out, and then I punch your eye out, you've got to punch my eye out, and away it goes, you know, and the whole world would finish up totally damaged, which is what the world is ending up. The whole concept of an eye for an eye and a tooth for a tooth is a damaged concept and certainly not based on love.
2: So that was never what was, I mean, it's in the Bible, isn't it?
0: Oh, certainly in the Bible, yes. And it was certainly channeled by a spirit to Moses, who was the person who channeled that material. But it didn't come from God. No matter how much God, Moses claimed it came from God, it still didn't come from God. It came from a spirit in the spirit world who had a very vindictive feeling about anybody who did anything of damage. And it's not based on love, it's based on justice. And justice and love are two totally different things, by the way. Like, if you want justice, like, love overcomes justice. If you want justice, yeah, go for eye, tooth for a tooth. But look at the world we're in, isn't that the attempt that's made?
2: Well, I was thinking more around the terrorists and what have you, that's the...
0: Totally.
2: Operator.
0: And has it worked? Like, we've now got no terrorism because we went eye for an eye, tooth for a tooth. Is that the case?
2: It's never ending.
0: Okay, it's never ending, is it? It created more terrorism, did it not? Like, of course. You know, look at the wars that are going. How many children in Afghanistan and in Iraq have died as a result of this eye for an eye, tooth for tooth? What if every one of those parents decided, well, hang on a sec, my child wasn't involved in terrorism. Now I want to go to America and make a few of those people who killed my child have their child die. Let's do an eye for an eye, tooth for tooth. In America, they're going to go and call that terrorism. Right? Like, how is that terrorism? That's just an eye for an eye, tooth for a tooth. So if we want to practice that, we get the world we've got. And it's a pointless process. And it's like, and sooner or later, you know, someone is going to get out the sledgehammer and bop me in the nose, and then I get out a knife and stab him, and then he gets out a machine gun and shoots me, and then I get out, if I'm still standing, I press the button for the atomic bomb in his location, you know, like, this is how wars escalate, and it's how the world has been since like the last 5,000 or 6,000 years. And has it worked? No. Justice doesn't work. What works is love. And they're very, very different. See, when I take personal responsibility, I am no longer focused on blaming. For a start, I know, once I take personal responsibility and I've learnt more truth, I know actually that actually every single person that died, including my own child, is now in the spirit world, still alive. So what's the point in trying to create another person and put them in the spirit world? Like, not much point in the action really in the end. So I actually know that my child is still alive. If I know my child is still alive and I'm connected to my child emotionally, then do I actually finish up wanting to kill another child? Would my child want me to kill another child? Of course not. Like, so in the end, what I'm doing by blaming is I'm trying to actually project responsibility for my emotions onto the other person. So, sure, that other person may want to kill me, but the principle still applies. As soon as I blame him, right, for what I feel as a result of that, and there are many spirits in the spirit world, by the way, in this state, who have been murdered and are in a state of blaming the murderer and not progressing as a result because they don't want to let go of their emotion about the murder. Right? So why? Because they want to blame, because blame gets you out of personal responsibility. Blame lets you get away with not taking personal responsibility anymore. Do you see this happening in relationships all the time too, between partners, right? Where one person blames the other for how they feel and the other one blames the other for how they feel. Now, if both of them owned their own emotions about how they felt and took personal responsibility for their own emotions, things could be sorted out a lot more rapidly. But often that's not the case. We blame the other blames the other, and we have an escalation of violence verbally, right? And before we know it, we can't live with each other because we're in this state of de-escalated violence verbally. And we're afraid that we might actually want to take a knife up at some point, you know, and escalate it into real violence. And this happens, doesn't it, in domestic situations a lot, where people argue, it gets so intense, and so intense that now spirits connect to it, and before you know it, you've got all sorts of violence being perpetrated towards each other, all because we want to blame the other person for what I'm feeling. So we've got to get rid of the concept of justice because none of it works, and we've got to start accepting the concept of love because it's the only thing that works. Right? And the way we do that is by taking personal responsibility for all of my own emotions. The moment that I project my emotions onto another person, I'm out of harmony with love no matter what they did to me. So they can abuse me, write terrible things about me, plaster it all over the place, slander me, do all sorts of things about my life that are not true. And at the end of the day, if I then take action against them, I am out of harmony with love. And ironically, I'm also not taking personal responsibility for my emotions. Or my law of attraction, for that matter, but certainly for my emotions. Once I take personal responsibility for my emotions, I would release the emotion. I'll go, all right, I'm being attacked, doesn't it feel terrible? Yeah, and it connects me with childhood events where I was attacked unfairly and I was blamed for things I didn't do and I have all this grief that I release about it and I release this grief. And before you know it, I get into this state where no matter how many times I'm attacked, it doesn't affect me anymore. And I can be attacked constantly, and yet I can be happy. Right? And anybody can do anything towards me, and I still feel great. That's where I can be. John?
3: Victoria from Los Angeles asks how we should work with our Kwaido.
0: With our?
3: Our Kwaido. Our Kido.
0: Al-Qaeda, the terrorist group, are you saying?
3: Yes.
0: Exactly the same as we should work with anybody else.
3: She also asks, how should we deal with the prison population?
0: Exactly the same as we should deal with anyone else. Let's look at those issues from taking personal responsibility. If I'm taking personal responsibility for my own life, then I will also want to put in place a situation where everyone else also can take personal responsibility for their life. So if we were in a community, if you and I were making laws, what kind of law would we create for a person who's a murderer? What we would have to do is we'd have to create some kind of system where the murderer has the opportunity to take personal responsibility for the murder they created, wouldn't we? So rather than actually chucking them in jail for 20 years in a bunch of other murderers where they got to fight for their life for 20 years and they come out even more hardened than what they entered, wouldn't it be far better to actually put them in a different environment where there's not a bunch of murderers, but rather people around them who care for them and people around them who try to assist them to go through the process of taking responsibility for what they've done. When they take responsibility for what they've done, they will actually then start going through their emotions. Not only their emotions about what they created in other people from their choice of what they did, but also the emotions that caused them to make the choice to murder the other person. They will start processing their way through those emotions. And when they get through all of those emotions, they will be in a healed place and they would never, ever, ever again contemplate a murder. But you know what we do historically, what we do if we don't chuck them in jail, what we finish up doing actually many times, and this is still the case in many of the states in America, is we enact corporal punishment. So what we do is we get this character, this mean character, shall I call him mean, murderer, who's full of rage and no care for any other human, obviously, or certainly no care for the human he murdered. We get him and we sentence him to death. And you know what all that does? All that does is it puts him in the spirit world as a spirit with all of these qualities still in him. Now you just imagine for a moment, you're now a spirit. You have access to anyone on the earth, not just the people in the location you were in before. You have access now to any single person on earth. And you can influence them through your emotions, through your rage and your anger, and you can influence him to do lots of different things if he's in a state that's similar to yourself. This man now becomes so dangerous that he can influence 20 other murderers on earth to do what they want, influence their rage and their anger or whatever it is into murder. That's how dangerous he becomes in that process. What's the point of doing that? Like, there's no point to it. Wouldn't it be better to help this murderer actually make soul changes and give him a choice? The choice is, here's where you live. You've got to look after yourself. You've got to provide your own food. Here's all the tools that you've got to grow it. We're not going to feed you anymore. Here's the tools and here's the seeds and here's the stuff to grow all of your own food. You've got to do that. Now, if you want to know how to do that, you ask one of these people and they'll help you. If you don't ask, then they won't show you. And then you say to him, also, if you want a house to live in, here's all the materials. There they all are on the ground. Here's some tools. You've got to build your own house. We're not going to build the prison for you and stick you in it. You're going to build this house and you're going to put all of your effort into it. And then on top of that, you've got a group of emotions in you that have created this terrible thing that you've done. What we're going to do is, while you are in this state where you've got those emotions, we are going to ask you to live in this location where you can build your own house and eat your own food and all of your other things that you create for yourself, until such a time as you have a longing to actually deal with the emotional reason why you did that murder. And as soon as you have a longing, a real longing to deal with the emotional reason why you did that murder, what we'll do is we'll provide some people to assist you to work through the emotions that caused you to do it. And then what we'll do is, as you work through the emotions, you'll come up with lots of different feelings and all these things, and you'll need to work your way through lots of different feelings. And what will happen is, as you release the different emotions, eventually we will feel from you, and the truth is, if there were people helping them who could feel, you would be able to feel these emotions. We'll feel from you that you don't want to murder anymore. And when you get into that state, what we'll do is, you know this wall that we've put around this compound where you've now got your house and your garden and your way of life and everything? What we're going to do is, we're going to take it down and move on. And that's yours to keep. Now, do you think there'd be a lot more murderers who actually come out the other end of that system with with no desire to murder? Of course. Right? But instead of doing all of that, what we do is we build these great big concrete jungles where they've got a cell block, a very, very tiny cell block, and we put them in that, and we put them in that with all the other murderers. We call it a high security prison. We feed them. So in other words, we have to pay now for what they've done. How ludicrous is that? Why should we have to pay for what they've done? They need to cook get their own food and grow it and, right, do all of those things rather than we having to do it for them. They need to build their own prison with their own resources. If they've got $1,000, if they've got $10,000 in the bank, then that's all used to buy some of these resources. If they've got no money at all, then we give them an allowance, a loan that they have to pay back. Right? To build the things that we need, that they need to live on. Now after that, do you think they'll have learnt a little bit about personal responsibility? Of course. They'll have learnt that, alright, not only have I learnt now to have some personal responsibility for my life and my food and my clothing and my shelter and everything else, but now I also had to take personal responsibility for the emotions that caused me to take the life of another person. And then what I do in a part of this process is I bring in all the people who were affected by the murderer's actions. And I ask the murderer to talk to the people. And instead of the people blaming the murderer for his actions, what they do is they own their own feelings about how they felt about the murderer's actions. So they explain the grief that they felt at their daughter passing because of the murder that was committed. And they explain the terrible pain they felt when they could no longer speak with her anymore because they don't know how to speak to people in the spirit world. And they explain all of their different feelings they had as a result. Now, can you see this murderer is now coming face to face, not only with all of his own personal responsibility, but also the personal responsibility of all the people he's affected by the action he's taken. Now, that person is certainly going to change through that experience. It'd be a very, very hardened person that would die still in that mean, murderous rage after going through all of those experiences. Right? And if he did pass, and he passed in the spirit world in that rage, well, he's now doing as much damage as what he ever did on earth anyway. Rather than us putting him there and him starting the damage from day one without any assistance whatsoever. So that's how I deal with that issue. And again, it's about like getting the person to take personal responsibility. It's actually about helping, creating a series of laws as a community that actually finish up everyone in the community now takes personal responsibility for what's actually happening in their personal life. So the power of this is immense, by the way. So what you do is you don't give a group of school children a school anymore. What you do instead is you show them how to build one for themselves, if they want one. Do you think they'd want to burn it down afterwards if they built it themselves? Highly unlikely, right? This is the beauty of personal responsibility, is when you take it, you also have a pride in what you create. That's the beauty of taking personal responsibility. You see how important it is. So it's important in everyday life, but it's also important, it's important in the display of natural love, in other words, in the display of the love that comes from ourselves to others, but it's also extremely important in our relationship with God, because only you have control over your own relationship with God. Nobody else does. Nobody else can make it happen faster than you, for you. Only you can do that. Nobody else can do that for you. Now, you can ask for assistance, and people are allowed to say, no, I'm sorry, I don't want to assist you. Right? Because they have free will and they're allowed to make that choice. And you, if you feel angry about that, would be out of harmony with taking personal responsibility. Because the truth is that only you are responsible for this relationship with God and this desire to love and desire to be in truth. So the question that comes, really, what do I want? What do I want?

0: like to ask about your personal responsibility for your children.
1: Well, let's look at that. It's exactly the same principle. So here's me as the parent, right?

That's your response. That's your only responsibility towards this child. Right? Now, as the child grows, obviously it needs different things, like it needs food. So what you would do initially, obviously, because it doesn't have the development, you would give it the food it needs until such a point in time where it can start creating its own. Now, what age is that? It's not 25. Right? It's about like 2. Do you know what I mean? At 2 years of age, you can start showing it how to grow a plant, how to grow some food, how to take some personal responsibility for what it loves. What kind of food do you like? Let's grow some of it. So you start teaching the child how to take personal responsibility from that moment. Does that make sense? Now, the child starts reflecting emotions back at you. So the child gets angry with you, right? In the terrible twos, let's say it starts that. So it's getting anger and projecting anger at you. Well, I'm the parent and I know from the principles that I've been taught from God herself that actually the child is reflecting back at me something that needs healing inside of me. That's my personal responsibility. So instead of spanking the child for its anger towards myself, what I do is I look at, alright, what do I feel when this child's angry towards me? Do I go into a panic? You know, and don't know what to do and go into confusion? Or what do I do? Do I just do exactly what it wants? And we were with a family today and I was explaining to the family moment by moment what was happening to its child's emotion and what was happening to its mum and dad's emotions. It was a very interesting process. Because what was happening was, moment by moment, mum's and dad's emotions were affecting the child's behaviour. So the child would rush up and give daddy a hug, but would be crying in an angry way towards daddy. And I'd just say to daddy, well, actually what she's trying to do now is control you to take her downstairs to give her a swing. That's what she's trying to do right now. What I would do if I was you is I would stay there and not do it and say to her, while you're projecting anger at me, I am not going to take you and do anything. And what I would do then as a parent is I'd own my emotion that I've got a 2-year-old or a 4-year-old or a 5-year-old girl trying to control me, which actually means that I've got an emotion about my mother controlling me all of my life. And I need to feel about that emotion. And when I do, and he started feeling it, and all of a sudden, the little girl just hops off and stops crying and walks over to mummy and starts telling mummy what she wants from mummy as soon as he started to feel the emotion. Right? So what I would do is I'd take personal responsibility as the parent for the emotion that's running inside of myself, and I would see the child as my law of attraction to experience that emotion. The irony is with children is they are so sensitive to any damaged emotions inside of us that they'll automatically stop the projection if we own the emotion. They're only projecting at us because we're not taking personal responsibility for the emotion. So now we've got this 3-year-old child who's walking around the garden growing exactly the things that it needs to eat, and we're pretty happy with that, right, of course, because there's less that we have to do. And we start showing it how to prepare the food. So by the time it's 5, what is it doing now? It's now making a great salad and knows how to make the dressing, and it might be a bit messy in the kitchen occasionally, but that's something you also work through with the child with regard to cleanliness and care of its environment and all those other things that you would teach the child. So by the time the child's 5 years of age, it's now taking a lot of personal responsibility for its own life already. And you imagine if you kept teaching the child these things, by the time it's 10 years of age, what kind of child would it be? Would it need you? No, probably not, eh? What it would do is it'd be connecting to God, it'd be feeling God, it'd be feeling all these truths. It wouldn't need to have you in its life hardly at all, but I'm going now as a parent, I'm panicking because I need my child to need me, and I'm getting all distressed about that, so I deal with my emotion about that. But now this 10-year-old child is in a state where it knows how to prepare its own food, it knows how to look after its own clothes, it knows how to get its own shelter. It's actually probably out of school by now, because usually a child in this kind of environment has learnt so many things that it outstrips anybody that can teach it anything. So by the time it's 10 or 11, they've already gone through university, right? And then, like, where do they go from there? They just enter their life of passion after that, aren't they? They are totally self-sufficient, pretty much.

0: And they, and if we've taught them in this manner, that's what our children can be in the future, like that. But of course, we don't like that. Often what we like is totally different to that.
1: I have an 8-year-old son that's autistic, also has some intellectual impairment.
0: Yep.
1: We have a tricky time at school. Would that be a law of attraction, my law of attraction, that I need to also take responsibility for that?
0: Autism I've talked about before, and there's been quite a few times I've talked about autism.
1: I missed that, sorry.
0: And I can't remember what DVDs they're on, if you want to look at them. I think one of them is on an Armadale DVD, where I talked to a couple who had an autistic child. And I've talked about it a number of times, but basically autism is where there's so much barrage of emotions from the child's environment that the child is now totally in tune only with its environmental emotions and not its own.
1: That's why, hence, I'm wondering what responsibility I have in conjunction with interaction with that child.
0: Well, whoever is in it...
1: What law of attraction have I attracted for that to come into my home?
0: You've attracted a very, very sensitive soul into your life who is so sensitive to emotions that all he's feeling is everyone else's emotions and not his own.
1: And hence, I have mixed emotions about the education system, the environment that...
0: Of course. Yeah, the education system's hopeless for an autistic child.
1: Yes.
0: Yep.
1: Though I have a lot of blame on others. I have a lot of blame on myself. But knowing which
0: blame
1: direction...
0: on yourself, by the way, is just as bad as blame on others. That's
1: well,
0: not
1: of course,
0: the same as responsibility.
1: Working through all of that, though, I have had that blame, and I recognise all of that blame and try and get rid of that, but it's still very strong within me.
0: Can I just say to everyone, actually, when you blame yourself, that is just as much of not taking responsibility as blaming others. When you take responsibility, it's very, very different than blaming yourself.
1: Hence, I'll try and be clearer. Is there an aspect that he is reflecting to me, my law of attraction, on top of being who he is? Is that something that I can actually face or take responsibility for something that will actually ease his life?
0: Totally.
1: Yes.
0: If you own every single one of your emotions, particularly towards the male that you feel inside of yourself, and whoever is your partner, if you have one, or whoever's ever helping you care for the child, also takes responsibility for their emotions every single moment of the day, what will happen is the child will now no longer be feeling a barrage of people who are taking no responsibility for their emotions.
1: So his has definitely increased with my lack of responsibility.
0: I'm not saying it's... I'm saying it's caused totally by...
1: Well, okay.
0: Not just increased.
1: Yep, yep.
0: I'm saying an autistic child is caused totally by the barrage of stuff from the emotions from all of the environment. So it can be whoever is interacting with the child in the environment. So my suggestion for any person who has an autistic child is to view it like God telling them 24/7 what's going on at any single moment with the child's emotion. Now, when the child is no longer feeling this huge barrage of emotion coming from its environment that it's reflecting back to its environment, right? And in particular, if it's a male child, look at your attitude towards men. Look at your stuff towards men. Do you have a female child as well? Or
1: no.
0: You only have one child?
1: No, I have three children.
0: Three children?
1: All male.
0: All male? And one of them autistic?
1: Well, one of them that's troubled with autism.
0: One of them's troubled with autism. Okay. Well, that's a very sensitive child. If it's a male, then look very seriously at the aspects of how you feel towards the male. Because they are receiving just a barrage of emotions about them that they are totally out of tune with themselves. Now, when they stop receiving this barrage of emotions, you'll find that they are completely free and open to be themselves again, and they will start having emotions inside of themselves that come from themselves. So you know how, often you feel like there's no love in them and there's no, they don't seem to understand love.
1: He has plenty of love.
0: Of course. And you can see that as you release these different emotions towards the male, you'll find that love and his own concept of himself will change much.
1: That's what he needs.
0: Yeah. Now, one of our batteries is going dead, so I'll just check which one it is. It looks like it might be mine.
1: Thanks for that.
0: What is that? All right. Now, I'm not going to have a break tonight. I'm pretty much going to only talk for a couple of hours, and I've nearly done that, and then we'll be finishing. And that way we won't finish too late, as we've been finishing on other occasions. So, but do you understand what's going on there with regard to, it's to do with the emotions that it's receiving from its environment that is so overpowering that it cannot feel for itself.
2: And
0: if you use a mic, yep.
1: Say then, with my confusion about him branching out to the rest of the world and the issues he has with that will just diminish with me sorting out my own
0: issues with the rest of the world.
1: With the rest of the world.
0: Spot on.
1: And so it is my responsibility. He is my responsibility. All of that is my responsibility. Taking responsibility.
0: Yes.
1: Not my responsibility, but me taking responsibility.
0: For your own emotions.
1: Yes.
0: And that's the key part. You need to take responsibility for your own emotions. It doesn't mean that you're to blame for your emotions that are in you.
1: No.
0: Because your emotions were created by your environment as a child that you didn't heal, that parents didn't heal their stuff and the environment didn't heal their, you know, as well. And all of those. So how can we blame you for what's created in the child? But we can actually take responsibility for those emotions and process our way through those emotions and release those emotions, and as you do so, you will notice a big change.
1: I think my blame was just the impatience of not getting ahead faster. That was probably my blame.
0: Well, it's very easy to blame yourself with an autistic child because the autistic child is reflecting instantly every single unhealed emotion. And, of course, in one person at any one point in time at the beginning of this process, we have quite a list of unhealed emotions. And so it's so frustrating because it's only when the barrage of emotions lessens to a point where there's a critical mass where the child will start actually having its own life and being able to live a normal life as a so-called normal child, right? And because there's usually this whole long list of barrage of emotions, not just one emotion, that's being projected at the child. And this is the problem, is that the beauty of having an autistic child is it's like a fast track to divine love in the end. It is. Because it's like having God in your face 24/7. The child is instantly reflecting everything back at you. And I know it's very frustrating at times.
1: It is frustrating, but it is beautiful.
0: But it is beautiful.
1: I see the beauty.
0: Yeah, exactly. And it's a way actually for you to really work through a lot of stuff quite rapidly if you think about it, if you choose to take responsibility for what's going on inside of yourself. So all of the way your child reflects to the environment is all the way you actually feel inside of yourself towards this environment that your child is in. All the way the child interacts with you is the way it is a reflection of all the unhealed emotions within yourself that need to be healed. How your child reacts to its father is all a reflection of his own or any other male caregiver is a reflection of their own emotions and what they need to heal inside of themselves. You've got this perfect little emotional machine showing you at every single moment what's going on with you. And it's a wonderful thing, really. And this is one reason why autism is becoming something that is growing as a problem on the world, is because the condition of the earth is lightening, which actually means that new children that are being incarnating and being born are actually far more sensitive to emotion. And as a result of their sensitivity to emotion, they are also very overwhelmed at the barrage of emotions that they often get from their environment. Yeah. So you've attracted one of those little sensitive souls.
1: Thanks again.
0: No worries.
3: So, my daughter's 17, and all of her life, basically, I haven't taken responsibility then for trying to make her feel better. Because I can see now, I've sort of talked to her a couple of nights ago about taking responsibility for herself, and I'm no longer responsible. And she's like, what? You know?
0: Yeah.
3: And it's now challenging her, mm-hmm. even though I said to her, well, I know that I've caused a lot of what's happening for her.
0: Yeah.
3: But it's funny because as a parent, you can't help but want to make them feel better. Where's the line, you know, between looking after them and...
0: Have I ever tried to make you feel better, Kelly?
3: Not at all, no.
0: Do you find me doing that all the time with you?
3: No.
0: No. So why are you trying to help your child make... Does God try to make you feel better all the time?
3: No.
0: No.
3: No.
0: Why?
3: I've got to feel it for myself.
0: And because it's not loving.
3: Yeah.
0: Yeah. So you don't need to make your child feel better.
3: Yeah.
0: What you need to do is own all of your own emotions that created the emotions in the child. So if your child's 17 or 20 or 50, it doesn't matter, what emotions they have within them often comes from their childhood that I created. So my sons, I created their emotional state way, way before they even left home.
3: Yeah.
0: Right? And I have to own every one of those emotions and release every one of those emotions inside of me. Now, what I've found in my own life is as I've done that, my sons have automatically, within a few days or weeks, followed along with very similar emotional processing.
3: Yeah.
0: Automatically, without even me speaking a word to them about taking responsibility for their life or anything like that.
3: Oh,
0: and every time I've been out of harmony with truth, I've automatically recognized that, put myself back into harmony with truth, and that's automatically triggered them. So at one point in time, like I had quite a lot of cash available, so what I did was I bought my boys cars when they were 16. They had brand new cars when they were 16. And of course, you know, they came to expect brand new cars, of course. And then when Dad starts saying, and Dad paid for their insurance and their registration and their fuel and their everything else, right? Because of course they didn't have the money coming in to do any of those things either, right?
3: Yeah.
0: And after a while I realized, hey, I was doing all of this out of guilt, you know, out of some very damaged emotions inside of myself. So what I did was I owned them. I took responsibility for them. And I said, no, I can't do this anymore. Now, of course, they went into a rage with me for a bit. Why wouldn't you? You've had a car for 4 years that's been, you know, and everything's been paid for, and now you're expected to pay for it. Like, you know, now, of course, they got angry and upset and all those other things and worked through those emotions, and I talked to them about those emotions and worked through. And they didn't have to, of course, but they did automatically because I allowed myself to work through my emotions about it. And they came out of it understanding the gift that they've been given and not expecting it anymore as a result. Does that make sense?
3: Yeah.
0: So when our children become more adult, we can still do exactly the same thing. We can still take personal responsibility in every possible way for the things that we've created in them. And we can heal that in ourselves every time. Just focus on what's going on within myself today. And what's going on within myself, once I heal that, you'll find your child, no matter what their age, will feel very different feelings from you as a result.
3: Mm.
0: Yep.
3: Thanks.
0: No worries. I'll just turn in this because it's ringing a bit. Joy, you would like to?
4: Hey, Joy, you asked a question you ran up on the board before. What do I want?
0: Yep. Obviously, once I know what I want, I can then take personal responsibility for the creation of all of that. You see, often what's going on for us in the planet today is we say, oh, I want a new house, I want a new car, I want this, I want that, I want this, I want that. And then what we try to do is make somebody else responsible for the creation of it. Right? And we don't take very much responsibility ourselves for the creations that we want in our life. And we even take it so far as we actually go to a bank and we get them to give us what we want. And then what we do is we become like beholding to them by paying interest to them for the rest of our life almost, right? Most of the time. And so other people finish up owning us because we originally wanted to avoid our own personal responsibility. So what often happens is that instead of asking myself, what do I want? What we finish up doing is we go, what can I get without taking personal responsibility for it? And what that does is it creates this whole system where somebody else can take over my entire life because I haven't taken responsibility for all the things that I'm creating. So what that means is that there's actually a clause on your bank loan that says that if you default, they're allowed to not only take the thing that you've loaned the money for, but they are allowed to take anything else as well up to the value of their loan from you as well. Right? So what has that done? That, because you've disowned personal responsibility in your creation of why you haven't got the money to create what you want right now, and so you've gone to get the loan and do all of those kind of things, what now happens is you're now beholding to someone else. And they now have total control of your life and your existence. And I have disclaimed my own personal responsibility, so guess who is now responsible for my life? Someone else. And what can they do with my life? They can totally destroy it under certain circumstances. Many of your grandfathers and grandmothers went through the Depression. Their entire livelihoods were taken from them in this way because they began by disclaiming their own responsibilities, gathering funds through other resources, which were eventually called as debt, and they lost everything. Why did they do that? It's because we didn't take personal responsibility in the first place for our creation of a lack of funds. Dealing with the emotions inside of us about money. We didn't take any responsibility for that. And so what we do is we want someone else to take responsibility for it. So we give them our life, really, in the end. And in the end, what happens is they take control of our life. And this is how governments control people. Right, we give them control because we don't want to take personal responsibility for our own creations. We want somebody else to be responsible for our water, don't we? So what do? We create this whole great big empire called a waterworks, or Queensland Water, or, you know, whatever the country we live in, water. And they go ahead and they build the dams and they do this and they do that and they build all of this supply and then they charge us for this water. Now what's going to happen? Come an earth change event. Where's my water? Because I've given the responsibility for my creation to somebody else. We do it with rubbish too. So what do? With rubbish? We don't like having rubbish in our backyard, do we? Imagine all of our rubbish that we've created last year stored in the backyard. It wouldn't look very nice and it wouldn't smell very good. So what we do instead of that is we get all this rubbish and we give it to somebody else to process. And of course what they do with it is they dig great big holes and fill them full of holes that finish up becoming toxic and finish up going back into our own water supply that we're drinking in many cases. And all sorts of things happen as a result of us not taking responsibility. Now if we were living in a way that was just based on raw food, we probably wouldn't even need to have any waste that couldn't be processed in our own home. So that would be me taking more responsibility for my own creations. Does that make sense? So in the end, we've got to say, well, what do I want? What do I want? What I want is harmonious with love and truth, then I want to take complete responsibility for everything I produce. All of my waste, all of my food, my shelter, everything. I'd want to take responsibility for it, not blame anyone else for it when it goes wrong. And if you can imagine a life like that, do you think there'd be plastic bottles strewn on the side of the highway? Of course not, because everyone's taking responsibility for the environment and they're taking responsibility for their creations. There might not even be plastic bottles, right? But if there were, those plastic bottles would be used for a purpose that could easily be recycled and all these other things, and it would all be able to be done harmonious with love, right? And what we would do in the end is we'd be living our entire life in complete personal responsibility. And what I'm suggesting to you is that part of becoming at one with God, if you really want to become at one with God, in the end, you are going to need to take personal responsibility for your entire life. And all its creations and your spirituality, your emotions, your physical creations, everything. That's what we're going to need to do. Take responsibility for it. That means feeling our stuff about it all and changing it and allowing ourselves to connect with God who is communicating with us 24/7. And who most of the time I'm not listening to. Right? And if I can do that, if I can take that complete responsibility, what will happen is things will change markedly in my life. So what will happen is instead of maybe coming along to so many of these sessions that we're coming along to listen to truths, what you'll finish up doing is wanting to put the truth into practice in your life. Does that make sense? So a lot of times we come along and hear the truth, but then we go, well, AJ's saying we're going to have to actually tell the truth to every single person at every single moment. That's a part of taking responsibility for my life, right? Wow, I tried that for an hour last week and it was devastating, you know, like my husband wanted to leave me and my children hated my guts for that hour, you know, I didn't want to stop after that. And once we take responsibility for our emotions, we will continue that process of wanting to live in that harmony with truth. Now, you know, Joy, you've done that yourself, right? And you've seen how, bang, your life changes. When you want to take things in harmony with truth, bang, bang, bang, bang, bang, you know, there's a whole series of changes. And I know for yourself there's been this whole series of personal changes that happened in the space of a couple of months that you would never have contemplated would happen in 20 years, right? Yeah. And it's just like floodgates of change just by you taking personal responsibility for your life and wanting to live in harmony with truth and love in your life. And all these changes automatically began happening. And if every single person on the planet did that, and or even just every single person in the room did it, you imagine the power that creates around you. It's like all of a sudden every single person around you is triggered in some manner. Every single person around you comes face to face with some emotions. And inside of yourself, there's a lot of releasing going on of all sorts of things as you personally have experienced, right? And that's the beauty of doing this. It's such a powerful process. And for me, I haven't ever, wanted anyone else to take personal responsibility for how I'm feeling. And what that's meant in the last 5 or 6 years is that I can progress and get more and more connected with God and have more and more of those truths flow through me as a result of being connected with God just by allowing this connection of me taking responsibility for everything that's out of harmony. So there's many times in my progression in the last 5 years or 6 years where I've not known what to do. Or something very damaging to me physically has happened. And I've taken personal responsibility for how I felt about that every single time. And not try to project it onto the universe and blame everybody and get into this state where I'm angry and resentful and, you know, walk away from God as a result. Instead, I just see everything as God's personal message to me. There's a personal message here to me that's going to help me get closer to God. And as long as I take personal responsibility for what's happening with me, I'm going to get there. And I don't need anybody else to help me get there. Because in the end, God's already doing it. And I don't need anybody more than God to do it with me, really. And the problem for many of us is that we think we do. We think we do. Like, many of you still think that you need to be here to do it. Right? And you don't really. Now, it's lovely having some shortcuts, and that's what, if you recognize somebody's ahead of you in the process, listening to them is a great shortcut to get through a lot of different things that you would have to otherwise get through in maybe a more slower manner. But it's not the whole answer. The whole answer is that at the end I want to be connected with God so I can do everything God's way through myself. And that will automatically draw us all together, ironically. Because we'll all be connected with God and at one with God, therefore all in harmony with divine truth, therefore all acting in harmony with God on these certain issues, and we'll all know the truth on these certain issues, and we won't have to go and say, but AJ, what about, what would we do in this situation, or what would I do in that situation, or how would I act here, or how would I act there, because our own connection with God would already be telling us how to do all of those things and act in those ways and so forth. If you want to...
4: I find myself being more God-reliant, but I very notice myself going back to being self-reliant and trying to figure things out in my head. How do you stay God-reliant 24/7?
0: Well, every time you get back into your head, it's because you're not allowing yourself to feel what's in your emotions generally, isn't it? Like we get into our head because we can't work out what's going on emotionally. Right? So what I try to do in that moment is, rather than trying to get into my head and try to work it all out, I try to settle back into my heart again and feel what it's all about, and also feel my feelings towards God of wanting. Do I really want to know the answer of what this is about? And most of the time I find out, no, I didn't want the answer. You know, most of the time I wanted to completely reject the answer and push it away from me and not know it. And then I start looking at the reasons why. And I ask God to actually show me through my law of attraction and through these events that are happening in my life, why it is that I want to reject it. And in almost every case, I come up with a fear of some kind that I have to first process through, which I've termed to you a blocking emotion. And then I've worked my way through that blocking emotion emotionally, and then as soon as I do that, the underlying emotion comes through and it's released. But in all that process, I find if I ask somebody else, often I get a whole convoluted thing of happening where lots of people give me different advice and different things, and most of them don't resonate with me, and each one of them has a tendency to get me out of the process of working away through the block itself and then working my way through the emotion. So my feelings are, you know the principles involved with the layers of emotions, and like you've been taught them in the sense that in terms of intellectually, now give them a try emotionally. Like, put them into practice emotionally. See how it goes in your day-to-day life. See how you go practicing it. Put it into practice, see what happens. And what you'll find will happen is that you will come to the emotional truth of what you intellectually know, and not only that, you will quickly resolve problems that you're facing in your day-to-day life. And so it's not a process of having to trust somebody else now to tell me what's going on. Right? I don't have to go to somebody and say, can you tell me what's going on? I can't work it out again. And because I'm always going to God and saying, actually, I know, God, you're trying to already tell me what's going on. Like, you love me all the time, and you're already trying to tell me what's going on. And the problem I have is that I'm not listening. So can you show me the area in which I'm not listening? What's going on here? And then over the next week, you'll find all sorts of events occur showing you exactly what the problem is. And if you're taking personal responsibility for every one of those events, it will soon be exposed to you what's really going on inside of yourself. And that's the power of the divine love path in the end. The power of the path is that it makes you totally reliant on God and totally in a place of self-responsibility. And it takes away the middleman. The middleman being the teacher, the guru, the avatar, the Indian fellow you visit 3-4 times a year, or whatever it is that you do. It takes away that, because that you don't need that person. Right? All you need is this connection with God to learn truth. And so that's the only way I've learned truth my entire life, and every single person on the planet and in the spirit world can practice exactly the same thing. And it just depends totally on how passionate your desire is to find out the truth about a matter as to how rapidly that truth will come to you. And that's the beauty of it. So I would just like to encourage everyone to take personal responsibility in their life, and in particular for your relationship with God. Desire the truth passionately and take responsibility for that, like that, your desire for truth. Want God in your face, 24/7, telling you truth. You know, want that. And when you've got an opportunity to get that from somebody else, get that as well. Like, I desire this truth in your face, being confronted with it all the time. Because if you stay in this space, what will happen is you'll progress as rapidly as you can, working your way through different issues. Of course, you can see that you're going to have to be very, very humble to do that. Can you see that? Like, you're going to have to be so humble that you're willing to listen to a little child reflecting an emotion at you to see what you're actually getting stuck on. You have to be so humble that if you've got a little baby like 1 year of age, you're going to have to feel what it's crying about and know what's going on inside of yourself that's creating it. You have to be so humble that when your little 3-year-old comes up and yells and screams at you, you don't give it a tap on the backside anymore. You actually feel your own emotional response to what's going on. And when your teenager comes up and tells you they hate your guts and you're a terrible mother, you actually go through all of the emotion of that. You have to be so humble that you allow yourself to go through all of that. And when your husband comes along and tells you that he's sick and tired of coming home to a dirty house, you have to actually own your emotion there and go through and own and take personal responsibility for this creation that you've got there as well. And when your work, you get fired from work, instead of ranting and raving at them, you need to look at your own emotion and law of attraction regarding abundance and money and all these other factors that are still unhealed within yourself. And when somebody comes along and steals $50,000 from you in a bank rort or some kind of credit union scam or whatever, you're going to have to, instead of yelling and screaming at them and blaming them and trying to take them to court, own your own emotions about that and what happened inside of you and how you created that. And then when you break your leg through the car accident, you're going to have to do the same. And then when you also are driving along in a bus that somebody else owns, and all of a sudden he swerves and crosses the road and hits another vehicle, and all of a sudden you get thrown into the seat in front and break your back, you're going to have to own that as well, right? And then on top of that, if that's not enough, you're going to have to own every single thing that blocks you from receiving God's love. Because God is just there, right next to you, waiting to give you love, and the only thing stopping it from happening is your own self, your own will in some way. And you'll have to own all of that as well. And when you're prepared to own everything that much, you'll find your life also becomes, ironically, a joy to live. Because now, everything that happens in your life is your creation. Now that means every really good thing that happens in your life, you feel really proud about, because that's also something that was created because of what you did, bringing yourself into harmony with God's laws and love. So while God's love entering you transforms you, you have got to be a participant in the process. You've got to take personal responsibility for whether you have a pure longing for that love or not. And if you don't take personal responsibility for it, what will happen is God's love will not flow into you until you do. And it's as simple as that in our own progression. So hopefully that's given you some ideas. And the reason why I talked about this subject is very shortly Mary will be starting a course of workshops, and many of you have enrolled in some of those workshops. And one of the things that you'll find that Mary talks about, well, Mary will be talking about a lot of different things, but the three primary things that we've discussed in all of our discussions with you, Mary will be demonstrating to you as far as she can in practice a whole set of principles to help you access those three things, which are humility, a longing for truth, and a longing for love. And of course, if you don't take personal responsibility when you go along to one of these workshops, you can go through all the things that Mary takes you through and the group of helpers that are with her take you through and come out the other end none the wiser. Right? Or you can take personal responsibility for what you're about to receive and look at what's going on and really look at this as an opportunity to spend, what is it, 3, 6, 9, 12, 15 hours or whatever it is, 15 hours? Yeah, 15 hours of time with 6 or 7 people in your face trying to give you truth. Which is really what they're trying to do, is help you come to the state of seeing that God is actually in your face 24/7 trying to give you truth. And you can feel all of your resistance to it. And you can feel all the times you don't want to take personal responsibility. And you want to weasel out of it, you know, and you want to get out of it and give it to somebody else, all this personal, you want to make someone else responsible. Or, you know, nothing's happening for me. Nothing's happening for me in the course. Well, if nothing's happening for you, where's the personal responsibility there? If nothing's happening for you, what have you created there? Can you see? Allow yourself to actually go through those things emotionally. So I thought if I could talk to you about personal responsibility, that may assist you in this process of opening up more and more to God and seeing this as your personal relationship with God, not AJ's cult that he's trying to create, as what other people might think. This is your personal relationship with God, and all I'm trying to do is help you have it by telling you some truths about it. That's all. And my personal responsibility is only for my relationship with God, and I am not responsible for anyone else's relationship with God. Right? But I do have a passion to show you how to have one with God if you want to know. That's why I'm here. So thanks for your time again tonight. So, how's everyone feeling today? Not too bad? That's good. That's good. What I was going to do today, just to firstly just get us to start off, and is to describe some of the features, I suppose you could say, of progression spiritually and emotionally on the divine love path for you. And then once we've got into that discussion, you'll probably have a lot of questions about yesterday's presentation that I'd like to answer as well. So hopefully that'll be the run of the mill today. We'll just answer a lot of your questions. The reason why I wanted to firstly present the differences between the divine love path and lots of other paths is so that you can get a bit of a flavour inside of yourself about how it encompasses all of your life. You can't just do little bits and pieces of things when it comes to God. God expects, and you could say God has designed her universe in such a way that if you want to come to her, there is only one way to do it. And this one way encompasses all areas of your life. There's not a single area of your life that will not be touched by progression on the divine love path. And so what I'd like to do is describe some of the different areas of that, of your life that are going to be affected, and describe some of the different areas that we can see a lot of the other paths don't incorporate. And the reason why is because on the earth today we have a lot of spiritual paths, literally millions really, of spiritual paths, and many of them incorporate aspects of different parts of what God actually designed the universe to be. So all of them have bits and pieces of truth, if you like. And the difference between the divine love path and all of these other paths is the divine love path of progression has the absolute truth. And the absolute truth, of course, is going to incorporate all of these little bits of truth. So you'll notice, oh, that's very similar to the Buddhist path there, and that's very similar to the Hindu way of doing things, that's very similar to the Muslim way of doing things, that's very similar to the Christian way of doing things, that's very similar to the New Age things that we've learned, but all of it is incorporated, but not all of the factors of those different paths are incorporated, only the truths of those paths are incorporated, if that makes sense. So what you finish up getting is this whole life experience that is incorporated, and God, and your connection with God will change your entire life completely. It actually not only changes your life, but it actually physically changes your soul and your spirit body and your material body. So, for example, on all the natural love paths, they often talk about the seven chakras, for example, right? And in terms of keeping all of these chakras open and progressing that way. On the divine love path, there is actually more chakras that your body starts to develop. And after a while, once you become at one with God, I think there's 13 chakras once you become at one with God, not seven anymore. And so even your spirit body changes. And so, and while I haven't remembered everything about how it all changes and everything, because of my own emotional suppression about my own fears that I'm working my way through now, the reality is that the physical body changes. What will happen on the divine love path is your physical body will start releasing its ailments. Right? And you'll get to the point where you have no ailments, no sickness, no disease at all. But when you're going through different emotions, those ailments will flare up until you've released them. And so you get this cycle of things going on even with your body, your physical body, where your physical body makes adjustments and changes. So my body has made huge changes over the 5 or 6 years that I've been really focused on doing everything again. And the body has just changed immensely. You will also find yourself that in the first entry I said the eyes are the window into the soul. And when you look in a mirror, any of you done iridology? Yeah, quite a few. So when you look into a mirror, you'll notice these blemishes and specks in your eyes all the way around the iris and in the coloured section. And you will notice even that clears up. You'll notice all of that, which is a reflection of what's clearing up in your body. So what happens is even your eyes become very, very clear. And the more clear they become, the more you know you're releasing emotional injuries as well. And eventually they become so clear that if you take a photo of it, it's just all one colour without blemishes at all. And when you become at one with God, there is no blemishes at all in the iris of your eye, for example. You know how most of you have done some reflexology at some point, like had a, you know, foot reflexology. The same applies there. You know that there's these pressure points, right, that you can press and it can release or connect to different parts of your body and release different emotions if you allow that to occur. Well, on the divine love path, you'll get to the point where there's no sensitive places on your feet at all. Right? Where there's no, where you can press any pressure point and nothing hurts. How many of you have done the deep tissue massage, for example? Yeah? Quite a few. With deep tissue massage, the idea is to get right deep into, and it can be quite painful when you're getting it done, can't it? And if you allow your emotions to rise, you'll be crying or whatever. I remember the first time I came out, there was this lady in Dallas who did my first 3.5 hour session she gave me of deep tissue massage, and I just screamed and cried the entire session. And when I came out, my whole body was black and blue with bruises. My whole body. And it took a week before those bruises disappeared. Now, if she had done the same, in the last session I did with her, she did the same things, and the first half of the session was really incredible because I was still in this terrible pain with different parts of my body, and then all of a sudden I went through this barrier of fear, and then I came out, and what she was still doing the deep tissue stuff, and it felt pleasurable. And I couldn't believe it. All of a sudden, just by something clicking inside of me about fear, and all of a sudden now my body responded differently to what she was doing. And it was just a state that I was temporarily in at that point. But it helped me also understand how you can be in that state. And there's memories that I have of being in that state, obviously, from the first century. And it helped me just connect with those memories of being in that state in a permanent way where there is no fear in your body. Now, on the divine love path, it incorporates that as well. So if you can think of almost every single thing you've done, spiritual practice, physical body repair, health, and all these other things that affect your life. And then if you look at all the spiritual side and the moral side as well and all the things you may have done there, what happens in the end is the divine love path incorporates all of these things in certain ways, as you would expect if it was connected to God, when you think about it. Because obviously if we're connected to God, then we're going to learn the truth about our soul, our spirit body, and our material body. And not just guessing about it, we will come to know the truth about it, how it actually works in every single way. And in the first century I said the words, if you long for divine love, if you long for God's love, if you long for a connection with God, all these other things that you're seeking will be added to you. And what I meant was, your health will be added to you. Your eyesight will repair itself and be added to you. And all these other things will be added to you. So eventually what will happen is these things will disappear as you progress on the path. Right? And then all of the ailments of the body will disappear. If you have any body distortions because of emotions due to your growing up, they will disappear. So some of you might grow a few inches taller, for example, right? Because of the different things that occur in the body as a result. And because in the end, all of these things are all affected by the emotions that the soul is storing. So on the divine love path, you could think of God's way, so we'll just, has a lot of different facets that we could start looking at. For example, on God's path, one of the major facets is that we're going to have to look at absolute truth. So we have to get away from this concept that my truth is paramount. So on the very many natural love ways, and particularly in the New Age movement today, this is very prevalent, there's this constant viewpoint that my truth is the most important thing. As long as I stay in my truth, everything else will work. Now, there is a truth to that concept. And the truth is that if you stay in your truth, you are being more, having more integrity. And integrity is a very, very important part of your progression. But just because you're staying in your truth, it doesn't mean that your truth is God's truth about a certain issue. So, for example, I may believe with all of my heart and all of my intellect that if I go to war, I can go to war under certain circumstances. So the circumstance might be if I'm being attacked. I've decided inside of myself emotionally that I can go to war if I'm being attacked and I can defend myself. So I have this viewpoint inside of myself and I feel it's a truth that I'm allowed to defend myself when I'm being attacked. Well, on the divine love path, when you connect with God, you come to realize that that's not a truth anymore. If you defend yourself, you are actually breaking some laws of love. Right? Now, most of us, when we first hear that, we go, oh, but what about this situation? What about that situation? What about, you know, and we start listing these kind of situations where we feel impelled to defend ourselves, but that's our truth. We feel that we couldn't defend ourselves. But if you want to become at one with God, you will get to a point where you never defend yourself again from attack. You may leave a place, but you'll never defend yourself. That's why in the first century I said if someone slaps you on the cheek, just turn the other cheek, right? Implying that they may slap you again, actually, and you wouldn't defend yourself from that. And people go, well, what about self-love then? What about self-love? Well, there's a whole aspect of self-love where self-love doesn't compromise love of the other. So if you slap me, you're not being loving to me. I agree. But if I slap you, am I being loving to you in return? No. Now, if I love myself, I won't compromise love for you. And so there's a big principle there that I've got to actually come to apply on the divine love path. Does that make any sense? And that's the principle of coming to see God's truth about every single little situation, event, and everything in my life. Now, the way I do that is once I release the emotional reason inside of myself, firstly, that causes me to attract you slapping me, then I'm going to get slapped a lot less. That's number one. Secondly, once I do that, somebody still might come up and slap me. But when they slap me, I don't feel any more physical pain from the experience aside from just the initial pain. There's no other pain because there's no fear associated with the event. That's number two. And thirdly, there's no emotional rage that rises in me saying, what have you done to me? Because I love myself completely and so therefore I don't have any response of rage in return to the other person. So that's number three. And can you see by the time I start applying, and I've only listed three of the principles involved in that interaction, by the time I start applying the principles that I feel inside of myself emotionally once I'm connected with God, I am not going to respond in defense to anyone and I am going to be perfectly happy within myself about that. I won't feel the need. So let's apply that to a relationship. I go into the relationship. The person yells and screams at me, which is an attacking emotion that I'm getting from them, right? I'm on the receiving end. If I've developed in these areas, I won't feel that even as an attack. Now, I'm not saying that I'm intellectually jumping over all of this, because the truth is that you can zen out and jump over a lot of things that happen to you. The whole Buddhist path, for example, is about that, the path of meditation, connection with self, disconnection from desire, disconnection from, a lot of times, disconnection from your own emotional response. And what happens there is you can zen out from what people go to you. You can explain it. You can reframe it in your mind and make the emotion go away. I'm not suggesting to do that. What I'm suggesting is don't reframe anything in your mind. Feel the emotion fully and the emotion will go away and it will never return. You'll never have to do that again. So what's another aspect of the God's way is regard to emotions. Emotions need to be fully experienced in order to be released. Now, a lot of different paths on the planet talk about emotions, don't they? So they talk about emotions. So how many of you heard of EFT, for example? Emotional Freedom Technique. So, yeah. Okay. So this is where you do the tapping thing in different parts. There's different pressure points of your body. If you're an acupuncturist or something like that, you would know the many hundreds of pressure points in the body, many hundred points where you can release certain things. And you can actually tap certain places in your body and cause yourself to actually get out of the emotional response. Right? Now, while that may look very attractive as a means to actually deal with certain emotions, firstly, do you think a celestial spirit goes around tapping their body to deal with a certain thing? Well, no, they don't, right? What they do is they fully experience their emotions, and because they've fully experienced all emotion, all the negative emotion in their body that created the initial response is gone, and because that's gone, there's no need to tap anything anymore. Can you see the difference? So when I fully experience and release an emotion, I do not any longer have a need to do something to my body to skip over an emotion, to actually even to access an emotion, because that is all released. So emotions is a very important part. Now, many of you would have heard of, what are there? There's Brandon Bay's stuff, journey work. There's the EFT type thing. There's lots of different emotional intelligence work that a lot of people do as well. And this, like, I've seen literally hundreds and hundreds of different things, particularly coming out recently. The reason why these things are coming out recently is because there's a whole group of spirits now cottoning on to the idea that you do need to release emotions. And if you can do that on the earth before you pass, it's going to leave you very, very free once you get into the spirit world, because you'll have a lot of emotions released. The issue, though, is that we're not often still allowing the emotional experience of these emotions. So, with emotions, we become childlike. In other words, what is a child do? You take it to a supermarket, doesn't get its own way, anger comes up, big tantrum on the floor, doesn't care who sees it, away it goes, and that's what a child does. Now, I'm not suggesting you crack a tantrum every time you don't get your own way, because cracking a tantrum is actually an emotional injury. Does that make sense? Of not getting your own way that you need to work through. Why don't you want to get your own way? You need to connect to that emotion. But the child doesn't have to think about it. I don't know if you've ever tried it, because most people don't try it in the supermarket. And the child's there kicking and screaming on the floor, cracking the tantrum, or a lot of times you see it in the trolley, they're sitting in the trolley, like trying to reach for the lollies, right? And like a lot of parents just quickly go past the lolly aisle, or don't even, look up to the signs, note lolly aisle, we bypass that and we walk down it later sort of thing, which is an avoidance of the child's emotion. But if we go down the lolly aisle and the child starts screaming, if you allow the child to scream and scream and scream, and this is why it isn't often done nowadays, because everybody starts looking at you and judging you and what are they doing, strangling that child or something. And so they don't do that. But if you allow the child to scream and scream, the child will go through a period where they go into this anger, rage, not getting my own way, which is the emotional injury. They're experiencing the effects of the emotional injury that they hold within them. Then they go into this place of crying in a deep, really sobbing way. And once they get in there, they're now processing the emotional injury that actually created their need to demand things from you. And they might stay in that place. The screaming might take an hour, so this way isn't usually done in the shopping centre, and the crying might take 20 minutes or so. But afterwards, you'll find the child will just have released that emotion completely, and you won't even notice them demanding anything from you anymore, right? Now, we've actually tried that. Mike's been with me in a car trying that with a young fellow that we both know, Mike's stepson. And it took him just a bit over 2.5 hours. There were 6 people in the car. It took him a bit over 2.5 hours to do the tantrum thing first. So everyone in the car, we were driving from Miami to Cape Canaveral, Everyone in the car had to put up 2.5 hours of screaming and deal with their own emotions about that, which was very interesting in itself. And in the first part, he was screaming, yelling, cursing everybody, swearing, you know, not swearing because he doesn't know the words yet, but just, saying,

well, this is the experience you're going to have if you want to be on the divine love path. You're going to need to connect with every single causal emotion inside of yourself and release it. So, the idea is to start doing that now. Now, there are many paths of spiritual progression on the earth that are already saying that to you, that are already saying you need to deal with your emotional work. So that is one facet of getting to God, doing this emotional work. Then there's another facet. This is a facet that's not often considered, particularly on earth. In the spirit world, it's something that's known very, very well, but here on earth, we have a tendency to skip over. Although, if you look in every single spiritual path on earth that talks about God, generally there's a whole lot of you must not list of things you to do. Does that make sense? So you must not murder, you must not commit adultery, you must not steal, you know, and so on and forth. And, you know, we often refer to them, if we come from a Christian background, as the Ten Commandments, you know. I practice the, you know, I've quite often heard from people, I practice the Ten Commandments. That's all I need to do in my interactions with others. And that is a part of coming to God, to be frank. Practicing morals. But God's perspective on morals and our perspective on morals are very, very different. Our perspective on morals is, as long as we act moral, then it means we are moral. Most of the time, that's what we believe. Right? So, as long as I don't murder, I'm fine. That means that I'm free of that murderous emotion, if you like. No, it doesn't, actually. How many times do you think once you get into a rage, you feel like throttling someone? And how many times do you feel like actually murdering them even? Like, and the only reason why you don't is they're not there in front of you, number one. Number two, that there's no weapon to do it with. Or number three, that you just know that if you do that, you'll get put in jail yourself, or you'll get condemned yourself, number four. So, you know, as we go through the different reasons why, we start seeing actually that we do have murderous emotions inside of ourselves that we just don't act upon. Right? With God's view of morals, the murderous emotion is what needs to be released. So instead of having a list of you must nots that I actually do, there is actually, from God's perspective, you could say, some you must nots that you have to actually feel. Not just not do. You have to actually feel them. So in other words, when I notice inside of myself that I have a murderous emotion towards somebody, on God's path, I need to look at the underlying emotional reason why I have this emotion. And I need to get to that emotion and release it before I can progress. Now you think about it. If I have had somebody hurt me and hurt me a lot in my past, getting to those kind of emotions is a pretty, like, difficult process. But it is something that is essential on the divine love path. Right? So there's this morals effort. We remember yesterday in our discussion, we were raised about the morals of a lot of spiritual paths being very, like, focused on free sexuality. And that's one area that on God's path, you'll have to deal with those emotions, whatever is going on there. Right? God designed you to be completely sexual, but within a framework of love inside of yourself. Which brings us to this other part. The sexual part of your life. Now, on the divine love path, eventually you will come into a complete and permanent sexual union with your soulmate. What that means is that there will be permanent sexual feelings flowing back and forward between you. And when you're in the soul union state, that is like an orgasmic feeling 24/7, if you like. So you will have this complete sexual union happening all the time in your life. Now, to get to that place means working your way through intergender emotional injuries about the opposite sex and about how you feel about your own body and your own sexuality. Now, for many of us, that's like a minefield, isn't it? Like, you look back at the different relationships you've had and the hurt you got from this person or the hurt you

0: from that person, or you look at the, you know, how your mum and dad think about things. There are many gay men or women who are not even ready to even tell their mum and dad, let alone somebody else, that they're gay. Or in fact, they find it probably easier to tell somebody else other than their mum and dad that they're gay, because there's a lot of judgment and a lot of criticism about sexuality. There's a lot of shame. We're going to have to work through all of those emotions on the divine love path. And to be frank with you, it's quite like enjoyable to work through them, because every emotion you release causes you to be more connected with yourself, more connected to your own desires, and more connected to, later on, if you're single, later on in a partnership, more connected to your partner. But we have so many intergender injuries, and we have them multi-generationally. You know, each generation has this really deep, deep issues with regard to sexuality. And would someone just like to open the door there for that lady who wants to get in? They're both locked, are they? Yeah. Yeah. No worries. All right, so can you see that if I'm wanting to progress on the divine love path, this is an area of my life that I'm going to have to heal, because God created you as a sexual being. So a lot of people have this viewpoint of spirituality that it's not holy to be sexual. But you think about what people say about my life in the first century. What do they basically say? That I was a virgin all my life. Right? Not true. Like, I was a virgin till I met my soulmate, and then we made love, right? So what happens is that on this divine path, you will need to heal these particular issues within yourself, heal these particular sets of injuries. Now, we can't just skip over them. We're not going to be able to skip over our sexual injuries, right? When I say skip over them, you know, one way we skip over them is we find a nice man or a nice woman who doesn't trigger us too much. And then what we do, you know, for example, if I'm a lady who only wants to have sex once a month, right? Now compare that to 24/7 orgasm. Like, you can see where you're headed, 24/7 orgasm, and you only want to have sex once a month. Right? So there's some injuries in there. Does that make sense? That need to be dealt with in between that gap, right? Now, if I'm in that state, I'd be very, very tempted to find a man who feels that sex is unholy or something like that, that sex is a bad thing. And I will connect with him because he feels nice and safe and secure, and he feels like he's got everything together sexually, you know. He loves my soul. He doesn't just love my body, all that kind of thing going on. In other words, he's working around my emotional sexual injuries. And so it feels good. I can have a safe relationship with the man. We have a wonderful relationship. We have a wonderful partnership. And my question would be, yes, but are you headed for 24/7 orgasm? Is that what you're headed for? But if that's not what you're headed for, then, and you don't want to get there, then look at the emotional injuries. There's something going on. You see, on the path to God, you're going to have to look at those emotional injuries, whatever those are. Now, then on the other side of the sexual coin, if we could call it, a lot of men have the injury that it doesn't really matter what partner they have sex with, you know. As long as they have sex, everything's fine, right? Well, that's another set of emotional injuries. So they think 24/7 orgasm sounds pretty good, right? But the problem is they don't care who it's with, right? And there are a lot of moral sexual injuries involved with that, that don't need to work their way through, because actually God designed you to have a sexual relationship with one person in the end. That would be this 24/7 relationship, if you like. And it's an incredible state to be in, but it takes work, working through different emotional injuries. So you can see morals, emotions start tying into the sexual side of our life, and we start needing to deal with different things. Then there's this whole other area that we have called free will. Remember I said yesterday that on the divine love path, one of the secrets of the universe is God designed you to have free will. That means God designed your partner to have free will too, by the way. Not just you, you know. And so what that means is that I will actually honour the free will of my partner. Now, what if my partner decides she wants to have sex through one of her injuries with someone else? Well, I'm going to honour the free will of my partner. Now, that's pretty challenging, isn't it, in that situation, to do that? That would be very challenging. What if my partner even just wants to do something like, I want to go sailing, I'd love her to come along, but she doesn't want to go sailing, she wants to knit for the day, whether that is the case or not. She's allowed to do that, and I'm allowed to do what I want to do. And I need to deal with my emotions about that in the partnership. What happens if I have a lot of desires in terms of, and again, by the way, this also means, this free will thing means, even if the other partner's desires are in disharmony with love, I need to allow them to take those actions. Now, I'm not saying that I have to stay around while they do it, right? I'm just saying that my love of free will would enable my partner. So my partner does things for me automatically, like maybe every night she makes me a meal. After the third night, I'm starting to feel to myself, well, is this really what she wants to do every night? You know, if I love my partner and I love this aspect of free will, I have to start asking myself that question. Is she really exercising her free will, or does she think that's her role? Because role isn't free will anymore, is it? As soon as I put myself in a box and create a role, I am now not got the freedom of expression. Right? So I'd have to ask myself, am I enabling my partner's free will? Yes, we both need to eat, but what's stopping me from cooking tonight? Aside from the fact that maybe I can't cook very well and might need a few lessons. Right? Can you see how we need to work our way through those issues on the divine love path as well? Then we've got issues of what you would call natural love. Remember, we said yesterday the divine love path incorporates natural love. So we've got issues of, all right, how am I practicing love in my life? Is it loving for me to yell at my children, no matter what they've done? What do you feel? See, most of us feel, when we feel about it, we feel, no, that's not loving. But when we're in the situation, you know, where your child is so frustrating and annoying and just keeps badgering you, you know, in the situation it's totally different, isn't it? You get in a situation and before you know it, you're smacking a child and, you know, you just broke one of your own personal rules, you know, of violence towards another person. So on the divine love path, we would have to incorporate these principles of natural love in our life. And that in itself is going to be quite challenging. Can you see? Quite challenging to do that. What is a loving thing to do? Now, natural love also has this aspect of natural love towards your environment. So I would start having to look at all sorts of issues inside of myself with regard to the environment. With regard to the environment, I'd have to say to myself, how do I feel about the animals? How do I feel about the birds? How do I feel about the fish? And I say, oh, I just love the animals. You know, my dog, I just love my dog, and my cat, I just love my cat. Okay, well then, why is there meat sitting on your table if you love animals so much? There's a whole different area there to work your way through with regard to natural love on the divine love path. Because if you loved creatures so much, do you think you'd kill them to put them on your table? And if you really took personal responsibility, which is the next thing I'd like to raise on the path, if you really took personal responsibility, you would actually have to kill that animal. So if any of you try doing that, just slitting the throat, skinning it, gutting it, but for most of us, we'd be totally, our stomach would be churning for most of us. And to be frank, I don't know if you've ever gone along to an abattoirs, but I've been to a number, and the men in there are so detuned because I've had to detune themselves from the whole process. And they are so detuned from anything to do with flesh and pain and a lot of other things too. So on the Divine Love Path, we need now to start taking personal responsibility for the actions that we get other people to do for us, because we don't want to do it for ourselves. So I need to start taking personal responsibility for the fact that I want this meat on my plate. Can you see? A personal responsibility issue there. I need to take personal responsibility for the fact that I want a great big house and two cars in the garage and all of these other things which actually have a big impact on the environment. I need to start taking some personal responsibility. I need to even take personal responsibility for the things I eat. The things that I eat that are disharmonious with love. Because there are things you can eat that are disharmonious with love, by the way. Animals, of course, is one of them. You know, because you've got to kill it to eat it. And it's a living creature. And you'll start feeling your emotions about all that. Remember, the emotions are going to be incorporated into all of this. Can you see now we're starting to, there's all these different ways. You can sort of incorporate, many of these different things are in different forms of religion or the New Age stuff and all those kind of things. Many of them are in that, but now we're starting to bring them all together and incorporate them into our life in a true way. We also have these other issues too with regard to spirits. In other words, or the afterlife, you could think of it as. So we come to start realizing in a way, which is some of the paths have done this, haven't they? Like the Buddhist path has done this, the New Age path has done this, where they start realizing there's a whole lot of things going on out there in a different dimensional spaces that influence us, that people actually come and influence us, and we start seeing the relationship between spirits and ailments in my own body and the connection between the law of attraction and all those kind of things. We start noticing all that on the Divine Love Path. We start feeling them around us. Whoa, that feels a bit strange. You know, that feels a bit... You can walk into a room and nobody's in it and you know somebody's in there. And you feel that. Many of you have already done that, but you become more and more aware of that as time goes on, of what their energy is and what their emotions are and what's going on for them and how that emotion has been attracted to your emotion and how that works. So you start connecting with these spirits a bit more. You start actually even being able to talk to them about their stuff. And they talk to you about their stuff, and you can talk to them about your stuff. And you start realizing that, wow, my dad that's passed, he's been around me all this time after he passed. I thought when he abused me when I was little that now that he's dead and gone, it's great. But he's actually been hanging around me all this time. And you start realizing that you've still got emotions to work through about that. And when you start working through those emotions, he starts working through some emotions about that. You know, initially he might be angry, and then he goes into this facing the fact that he did what he did and goes into sadness or grief. Just by you living in truth, you know, just by you living in the truth of that. Can you see how, and I can start listening all sorts of things. We can start having the mics. So, just down here, Tris, if you put up your hand so that Tris can see where he's coming from the back.
1: Just here. So are you saying that when, you know, like my mother and my father die, that their spirit stays around me?
0: It depends on what type of attractions you have between you and them as to whether they stay around you. So any time you think of them, if they feel that you think of them, let's say your mum has this emotion of, I was a good mother inside of her. And you think of her just in an instant, and you think of something she did to you that was actually not very nice. Right, so that's the feeling you have inside of you. Oh, she didn't treat me very nice in that particular instant. She will know in the spirit world that that's happened inside of you, and she'll feel drawn to come to you and tell you that she's a good mother, just like she used to do when she was on earth, right, if that was the emotion. I was a good mother to you. Don't you go blaming me for things that are your problem. You know, then she might do that from the spirit world. And if you're sensitive to that, which you will be on the divine path, you'll start feeling that emotionally. Like, you'll feel that.
1: So that gives me the opportunity of looking at my own resistance within?
0: Exactly. Yeah, it gives you really good opportunities for you to work through the emotion of it, but it also gives her opportunities to actually acknowledge that actually in that particular instant, she wasn't a good mother. That she'd actually acted upon other emotions that she had that weren't very nice that actually damaged you in that particular instance. Does that make sense? So it gives her the opportunity to work through those things. So you start understanding on the divine love path that actually just because a person's passed, it doesn't mean that they're out of your life. And you start also understanding things about like death, that actually there is really no such thing. And you come to actually release the emotions that are related to grief. And you no longer grieve when someone you love passes because they're still there and you can feel them. And you don't grieve them anymore. You can still have a relationship. Just doing things. Tris, sorry.
2: AJ, do animals have a spirit body and a soul also?
0: Animals don't have a soul, but they have a spirit body. And this is a very important thing to understand, that the animal is actually relating to your soul. So an injury in your soul. So sometimes when an animal goes into attacking mode, it's because of an injury in the person they're trying to attack that is maybe fearful. And many of you have noticed that if you're afraid of a dog, then a dog seems more inclined to bark at you and be upset with you. They're feeling your fear and responding and reflecting that back to you. And that is a natural thing in all of the plant life and all of the animal life on this planet. They all reflect back at you your emotion. So you will find that with animals, and particularly, you know, dogs or domesticated animals, they're actually reflecting your emotion constantly. Now, there's been many studies about this, scientific studies, where, you know, a man who's had a dog at home, he goes to work. When he leaves work and goes home, the dog waits at the door as he's leaving work. The dog knows that he's leaving work, right? And then he changes his timetable. There's a study, BBC did one, didn't they? The dog changed, the man changed his timetable about leaving work. The dog still knew when he was leaving work and waited at the door waiting for him to come home. So animals are very, very sensitive to us emotionally when they're connected to us, and less so when they're wild, but they're still very sensitive emotionally. They have a spirit form, but they don't have a soul. But because they just have a spirit form and not a soul, they can grow with us through our life, even if we're in the spirit world. So when they pass over, when a really loved animal passes over, it often is still around us here on earth. And it waits until we pass. Right? And that's what happens to many domestic animals. So we pass, we'll be welcomed not only by the people we know, but also by the animals that we still love. Right? Microphone we need.
3: I'm just curious with the emotional release and free will and moral that you talk about. So are you trying to say that God actually condones murderous intent or torturous thought? Like, you know, if you hate someone and you need to release that emotion to like kill him or things like that. So.
0: All right, yeah. Can I answer that after a little bit more? I've talked about this particular issue because I want to answer your question in full, which I haven't done yet. The issue with regard to animals is that when you work through different emotions, your animals will respond to you in different ways. And so they're like children really in the way that they respond to our emotions. So yes, animals do have a spirit body. They do not have a soul. But we often feel like they have a soul because they're actually responding to our emotion. Right? And by the way, it's our suppressed emotions that they're responding to, or our denied emotions. And that's the thing that you often notice. So myself and Mary often walk up our path. We've got a 40-acre property out in the bush. And we walk up our path. Days that we're not afraid, the animals, the kangaroos and everything come right up close to us. We've got these little joeys at the moment that are just bouncing around the house and whatever else. And on the days we're not afraid, they all come out and bounce around. These little, you know, joeys come out and out of mum. They're not afraid at all. They're wild kangaroos. But as soon as we come up from our tent afraid, we don't hardly see any of them at all, or we walk out the door and they're off just because of our emotion. Does that make sense? Now, getting back to your question, with regard to what's happening with emotional processing, God gave us free will. So God gave you the will, the ability to decide anything you want to do. But God also set up a whole series of laws that have consequences. And rather than thinking of them as punishments, they are actually consequences. Every time I break a law, there will be a consequence for the breaking of that law. Now, the highest of these laws is the laws of divine love. They're the laws of God's love. And whenever I break one of those laws, there is an automatic consequence, or you could, inside of my own soul, where I will experience pain. The problem on earth is that we often have detuned so much from the pain that we don't notice the pain growing inside of ourselves emotionally. And it's only when we pass over into the spirit world that we have a look in the mirror and we see this very, very gross, distorted body. So a murderer, for instance, who passed over into the spirit world would pass into one of the lowest spheres of the spirit world, the first sphere, and he'll pass into a plane of the first sphere, which is very, very deep and dark. And there are literally thousands of planes in the first sphere. And the bottom of those planes is very dark and very, in fact, there's hardly any light at all. And there's lots and lots of terrible emotions in that place. And so a murderer, when he first passed, he would look in the mirror and see this body that actually disgusts even himself. And he will actually live in this place until he works through the emotional reasons why he committed the murder. You'll need to use the microphone. So you need to...
3: All right. So then, how are you going to prevent a murderer from releasing his murderous intent, or how are you going to prevent someone who has this torturous thought towards a person?
0: Good. And the only God doesn't prevent them, so you are not going to be able to prevent them either.
3: And I know this might sound a bit off. That's why we have the Ten Commandments. The Ten Commandments is to show you how sinful you are, in the sense that you can't control your murderous thought or your lustful intent, and therefore you need the Holy Ghost of Jesus Christ.
0: This is what I'm getting at. Yeah. Is that if you release the emotion inside of you that creates the murderous thought or murderous intent, you will no longer have it ever.
3: But you will have them kill someone. You will have them murder and torture someone. Yes.
0: You're saying that... What are you saying, though?
3: No, you are saying that you have to... You say that you have to release the murderers...
0: Not by acting upon it.
3: Okay.
0: I'm not saying by acting upon it.
3: Yeah. All
0: right. Acting upon it, and this is the assumption you're making.
3: Yeah.
0: I'm saying you need to feel your underlying emotional reason why you want to do it.
3: Uh-huh.
0: You don't release your emotions by acting upon an emotion that's unloving. You release your emotions by connecting to the underlying emotional reason why you want to do that particular thing.
3: Well, yeah, but if you have a negative intention or evil thought, then that means you have in a way committed murder up in your mind.
0: That's correct.
3: Or torture up in your mind.
0: That's correct.
3: And
0: you need to release the emotional reason why you've had that thought.
3: Okay.
0: You want to come to God.
3: Yeah. And how do you release it?
0: By connecting to the underlying emotion, and the underlying emotion might be that you've been harmed a lot by other people, mm-hmm. and or that you feel terrible about yourself. There could be literally, with regard to a murder, there literally could be hundreds of different types of emotions that causes a person to murder. The key is to not act in harmony with an unloving thing. Remember I said we must also act in harmony with love.
3: Mm.
0: So we don't act in harmony with an unloving desire,
3: yep.
0: but what we do is we feel the emotion of the unloving desire fully. So I would go out to my boxing bag and get a baseball bat and yell and scream and swear and bash and just connect to the emotion. And after I do that, drop down into the grief. And when I drop down into the grief of that, then I'll be crying about whatever it is that caused me to be so upset about that particular person. Mary wants to answer a few things about it too.
4: Yeah, I think it's a really valid question because I think if somebody's new, that they don't quite understand the difference between a causal emotion and an effect emotion.
0: Yeah.
4: And definitely when someone wants to murder or torture or harm another, they're already acting in an avoidance of some of their own personal pain.
0: They're really denying their own personal pain.
4: So there's a common assumption on the earth that some people are just murderous and some people are just evil, if you like. But my belief is that that's not the case. Those people are really trying to avoid a deeper causal emotion within them. And all anger is actually an avoidance of those kind of emotions, yeah.
0: So all anger and rage is an avoidance technique. You're not actually dealing with your emotions when you're in that state.
3: Right. The thing is now, this may sound a bit off, but you have some people who believe that the reason why some murderer or serial killer, rapist, the reason why they can't control themselves is because they have a dark, twisted, satanic or demonic entity within them.
0: That is true.
3: Yeah.
0: But can I just explain? A spirit who is a dark spirit, an entity who's dark, may connect to us, but if we deal with our causal emotion, that spirit cannot cause us to murder.
3: And in order for a person to do that, he needs the Holy Ghost, the Holy Spirit of Lord Jesus Christ moving within them.
0: Well, the truth is that we don't need it. The truth is we can deal with our emotions without God, but it is much harder to deal with our emotions without God. And so this is why on the divine love path, when you're connecting to God, you realize you've got to deal with your emotions that are murderous or angry and rageful and all those emotions, but you actually get to the underlying emotion, and the way you do it is always feeling your connection with God. And as you do that, what happens is you sink down into the underlying emotion instead of trying to express the denial emotion. The denial emotion is always things like rage, anger, abusing others, hurting others, even yelling at others is all not on the divine love path. When you're doing all of those things, you are now out of harmony with God and you're now denying emotions within yourself.
4: I'd really love to be able to explain to this gentleman about causal and capping emotions and how the law of attraction works in our life and how we can release emotion. It's a big thing I want to explain. How we can release emotions without God, but how it is assisted when we involve God, and how spirits work in our law of attraction.
0: So do you want to come up and do all of that? Mary's afraid. So. You feel I'll do it better, but you're the one who wants to answer. So what if we rub this one? Does everyone just for a moment just get this, the fact that the divine love path is going to incorporate all these avenues of development? You're actually going to bring together lots of the different things you've learned over your life about things into one way of progression towards God. And that's what's going to happen on this path. Does everyone sort of understand and grasp that? So, all right, we'll rub that off, and then Mary can go and explain the difference between causal emotion and capping emotion and so forth.
4: The way I feel about the way God created the universe is that He created us as emotional beings. And everything is responding to this all-powerful soul that we have, which is actually an emotional part of us. It's got lots of other things about it, but in essence, it's emotional, and all of our intellect just is an extension of this emotional state that we are.
0: Just holding a bit further apart.
4: And so God also created a lot of laws in our universe so that we could come to understand this truth about ourselves. And one of those laws is the law of attraction. Now, a lot of people think that the law of attraction acts around the way we think about things, but it's actually based on our emotions. And God created the law of attraction and the law of desire so that when we're in a pure loving state where we don't have any emotional injury, we attract everything that we desire, everything that we want and we need in our life. The problem happens that when we're children, we're not allowed to be this emotional being that we are, because everyone around us isn't in that state either, and so it's very confronting for them when we are emotional. So the way that God... Excellent. The way that God designed our soul was that all emotion would just flow through it naturally. There'd be things happening in our life, and even now in the world that we live in, where things are not very in harmony with love, if a child was raised in the way that they could just feel all of their emotions passing through them, even if they were painful and sad, they would actually grow into an adult with very few emotional injuries. But what happens is that we get shut down. So the way it's designed to be is like a general flow that happens all the time. But when we're children and we're smacked or we're told don't cry, or when you cry I feel upset so don't do that, or even worse, some abuse or something happens to us that we're not able to express to others or to deal with, the emotions come into us and they get stuck. We're not allowed to cry or scream or feel what we feel. Usually we don't have this with happy emotions because everyone's okay with us laughing and stuff like that. But we end up with this soul that has lots of stuff stored up in it, and it can be sadness and grief, feeling unloved from the people around us. So that's an issue for us. And that then, because we're not allowed to feel our sadness, we then start to have other emotions on top of it, like anger. And as we grow into adults, some of the anger is childhood anger that we have there on top of our sadness, because we weren't allowed to feel sad and then we felt angry about it and then we weren't even allowed to feel our anger. So that's stored within us. Then as we grow into adults, other things happen in our life and we begin to feel, we begin to get triggered, or we begin to have emotions stir within us. But because that's a really scary place for us, we've never experienced that before in our life, we start to have other emotions on top that are going to help us avoid those really deep blocked emotions. And some of those are also angry emotions, and sometimes they can be murderous or torturous. But the way that, how am I going?
0: Yeah. I think you're doing good.
4: But God designed this beautiful law called the law of attraction, which is actually a law to help us to return to this very emotional state, this very free state where we can just live in our emotions and express who we truly are. So what happens is, when we have these blocked emotions within us, the law of attraction acts not on our thoughts but on these emotions. Well, it acts on all of our emotions, but we notice it more when it acts on these emotions. Because what happens is, I'm just trying to think of an example. Can you think of an example?
0: With a blocked emotion?
4: Yeah, and the law of attraction.
0: Well, let's say I feel like I want to have a relationship, but I don't seem to be attracting any women into my life. Right, but I want to have a relationship. The truth is that here I'm thinking I want to have a relationship, but there's an emotion in me that I feel that I'm unworthy of a relationship. So the emotion is creating my law of attraction. It's not my mind. I often think, oh, I'd love to have a relationship. Sometimes I even cry. Oh, it'd be lovely to have a relationship, and it's sad that I don't, and all those kind of things. So I'm crying and thinking that I want a relationship, but in reality, there's this feeling inside of me that might be a fear of vulnerability in a relationship that I'm not releasing. And it's that fear through the law of attraction that creates my reality. So the truth, this is what we often hear of called as subconscious emotions. Right? So the truth is that all emotions can be conscious, and all thoughts can be conscious too. The truth is that this suppressed emotion that I don't release creates my law of attraction, so therefore creates my reality. Good example?
4: Yeah. Okay. And so everyone then thinks, gee, the law of attraction's pretty bad. If I feel like I'm not going to be loved by a man, I'm never going to be loved by a man. But the truth is it's actually a very beautiful law, because if I'm aware of my law of attraction and I want to be in a relationship and I'm looking for men, I'm going out on dates and nothing ever happens, if I'm willing to feel the emotion that is being triggered within me, if I feel it to its core, I'll get down probably to a feeling about my dad. My dad was never around. I never felt loved by him. If I release that, it will actually leave me. So I'll feel it at a very childlike level, and it might take me a couple of hours to have a really good cry about it. When I do that, my soul is then in a clearer condition in that one area, and I'll actually start to attract a man who really loves me. Does that make sense?
3: Sorry.
4: I'm not finished though.
3: Okay.
4: Can I just keep going?
3: Yeah. No problem.
4: So that's how the law of attraction works. Yeah. Now when it comes to feeling my emotion, if I involve God in that process, if I'm longing to God, asking for God's assistance to help me feel this emotion and help me feel some of her love, if I long for God in that process, it will speed up the process. So that emotion will leave me a lot quicker and my law of attraction will change for the better. Now, before you mentioned about spirits, because it's very true that sometimes murderers and serial killers do have very dark spirits with them. And those people are just people who are just like us on the earth once, who had a lot of blocked emotion. A lot. And they didn't know about the law of attraction, they didn't know about God, they didn't know about any of the beautiful laws of the universe. And when they passed and went to the spirit world, they didn't understand where they were then either. But they knew they had these awful feelings inside of them. I don't want to feel what's really hurting inside of me. I need to hurt, I need to rape, I need to kill. So what happens there in the spirit world? There's someone else on earth who has similar emotions. Through the law of attraction, that spirit comes closer to that person, because God designed it that the law of attraction would bring us things that would help to trigger our emotion. So you can see why this is an important law for everyone to learn about, because the person who has these deep, dark emotions, who's still on the earth, if they don't know about it, then they're compelled to go and hurt another person. But if they know about the law of attraction, they realize, oh my gosh, my dark feelings are really heightening. There must be something here for me. If I'm brave enough to go into my emotion, it will be released from me. And that will actually help the spirit who is with me also.
3: But, this is very interesting. Now, the thing is, I'm just curious. So what is the source of this repressing or suppressing dark emotion? Like, what is causing a person to experience this repressed emotion?
4: It's because we all walked away from love.
3: And what causes us to walk away from love? It's like, it's as if, you know, you have people out there who are being like brainwashed, mind controlled, and conditioned by their environment. And you have to ask yourself, who's the one that sort of like, you know, spiritually generate, if not manipulate and create a system of worldliness where you will have people like that who will be living in a repressed emotion. So
4: the truth is, we're all living with repressed emotion at the moment. Every single one of us in this room. So we can judge these people who have really dark amounts of repressed emotion within them. But the truth is, a lot of us have just as much repressed emotion. We're just not acting on it. And the reason
0: can I explain though the actual original cause?
3: Yeah.
0: The original cause. There was a time when there was a first human couple, by the way, and that's something we didn't discuss yesterday. Their names were Amon and Amen, and you can speak with them in the spirit world when you pass. They are in the spirit world, and what happened was right at the beginning, God gave them this gift of free will, just like we have the gift of free will. But what they decided to do was they decided that they would be better off becoming gods. In other words, instead of actually being God's child, which is how God created us to be, her children, they decided that they were going to be gods in their own right, not needing God at all in their life. So they made this big decision. They made it together. They made this big decision to deny any assistance from God. And what they actually did, and when you speak with them about it, they'll explain some of the emotions that rose in them. They were in a perfected natural love state, but they decided that they wanted to be God. They decided they could be God themselves. In other words, they could have their own universe. They could have their own rules. They decided all these different things. And it was a huge decision that they made. Now, as a result of that, and by the way, many of us make this decision every single day of our lives when you think about it, right? Many of us right now still make the same decision. Anyway, they made this decision to be, I suppose you could say, the rulers of their own universe, to be completely self-reliant. And so they started walking away from God. And the problem with walking away from God is we automatically start detuning from God's love. And as soon as we start detuning from love, emotions start arising within us that are disharmonious with love. And as soon as that starts occurring, then we do more things disharmonious with love. So it all comes from the fact that we were given this free will choice. We have the free will choice to do anything we wish. Now, a lot of people then say, well, then God made a mistake. God shouldn't have given us free will. But my feelings are, no, we made the mistake by using our free will in a manner disharmonious with love. Now, I think personally that the gift of free will is one of the most powerful gifts God has given us. And in fact, the whole point of individualization is to actually use our free will and learn how to use our free will in a way that uplifts ourselves and everyone else around us. One of the most damaging ways to use our free will is to try to damage myself or damage anyone around me. And when we do those things, we walk away from God, we walk away from love, we walk away from truth, and the only course of action from walking away from God, love and truth is the degradation of our own condition. So what happened is man started in a sixth sphere state and they degraded in their condition so much that what you know as some of these like skeletal sort of men from history, you know, that they've now found skeletons of only being this high and in a very, very poor state, that all came about through this degradation of their emotional and soul condition. And then, so man went through this process of a devolution, a devolution instead of an evolution, where they, instead of evolving into more powerful beings, they devolved into these animal-like creatures in the end, where their primary motivations were food, sex, and that's about it. Like in terms of what they did in their entire life. Many of them lived until they were 20 or less years of age and died because they were old. Like, you know how we have an old age person now, 70, 80, 90, maybe 100 years of age. Back then, an old person was 20, in this devolved state. And then because the spirits all passed and started working through their emotions, man started to have positive influences coming from the spirit world. Now that they have positive influences, they started understanding a little bit more of love and understanding a little bit more of these laws of free will and how they're damaging others. And so slowly man started to evolve again, to grow out of this really dark and dingy condition and rise out of that condition back into being what we see today, which, by the way, what we are today is still not what we could be. The truth is, today, every single person in this room could look 25, right? No matter how old you are. Right? That's the truth if we had dealt with lots of the emotions and were in our fully evolved condition. But we're not yet in our fully evolved condition, but we're nowhere near what we were about, 100,000 years ago or so, or even 50,000 years ago in this terribly devolved, damaged condition. But the whole reason why that whole set scenario occurred was because we decided to walk away from love. We made the choice to do it. And when you think about it today, many of us still make the same choice. And we make it for lots of different reasons. A lot of times it's because we think our emotions, we don't own our own emotions, as Mare was saying, they're all blocked there within us, and that causes pain, and then we, instead of feeling our emotional pain and working our way through that, I want to create pain in you as well as me. And as soon as I go into that state, I personally am devolving. I am going backwards again in my own progression through the exercise of my free will. Does that make sense?
3: So do you believe in the existence of Satan? Like, you know?
0: No. I've been in the spirit world, yeah. Mm-hmm. And there is no Satan. But there are spirits who have come from Earth who are far worse than any Satan you could imagine. Mm.
3: All right. Fair enough.
0: And by the way, there are hundreds of thousands of these spirits who are far worse than any Satan that you could draw a picture of in your own mind or see in books. Right? They are very distorted and grotesque physically, and they also have a terrible, terrible group of emotions that mean all they want to do is destroy everything around them. And they have gone so far in denial that they're now in this terrible state. We can help them get out of it, and they can still get out of it, and we can help them get out of it as well. Here on Earth, we can help them get out of it. And in time, we will. I feel very positive that, in fact, what's coming up in the next 10 to 20 years means that the majority of them will get out of it. So, yeah. You're right, babe.
4: Yeah, I think I'm done.
0: You've done?
4: Yeah.
0: If we could have just a lady behind you, in black, here. Thanks.
5: Sorry, I just want to ask you a question. As a teacher...
0: Is the mic on? I just want to check whether the mic's on.
5: Sorry.
0: It's all right. Is that
5: better? Yep. As a teacher, how do I teach without impeding the free will of the kids in my class?
0: Yep. Without putting some controls on things. Mm. Well, eventually what's going to happen here on Earth is that the teaching that will happen on Earth is the same kind of teaching that will happen in the spirit world. And it's very, very different to what's currently happening here on Earth. You see, the teaching system that's created here on Earth is based around a lot of injuries in the adults of what we perceive education to be. So what do we perceive education to be? You quite often hear from rigid persons the three R's that don't really, they're not R's anyway, what are they? Reading, writing and arithmetic. But anyway. So, you know, we often hear that it's just, education is just a process of the intellect. Then we also know that from books like Emotional Intelligence and other things that there's also this emotional part of the person that needs to be developed. And in fact, once we start being a teacher, and you've seen that in your own life, how you can see how the emotions in the child affect their learning. In fact, when they have the emotion, they can't learn very well at all in many cases. And so you start seeing this interrelationship between emotions and the, you know, the actual learning process. But then we've got this imposition from the laws or the governments and what everyone perceives to be the right thing to do, that no, don't worry about the emotions. Just make sure you get those basic skills into this person. In the spirit world, it doesn't happen like that at all. The way it happens in the spirit world is that the person exercises a desire to learn, and then they're taught. Now, the way it's done is very clever, though, because there's ways to do it. The way to do it is create an environment that is so fascinating that the person cannot but help themselves to ask a question. Right? And so what that does inside of the soul, as soon as we're in this desire phase, as soon as we desire an answer about something, now we can be taught. So what they do in the spirit world with all the children is they have these very large places. There's a location in the spirit world in the top of the first sphere called Summerland. And they have these very, very large places that are for all the children who pass and are still not adults yet on their own, exercising their own free will properly at this point. And what they do is they educate them through this system of desire. So what they do is they create an entire system and an entire location that is purpose-built to attract attention in every possible way. And it's very, very fascinating. And so you get these children, these little children who've passed, who are in these locations. what happens is these children are just so fascinated. They want to ask questions. The question after question. You've been like this with your children at times, right? You're walking along the road. Why is that happening? What's that plant? Why is that animal like this? And you get this constant series of questions. And that is the best time to teach your children, right? And so in the spirit world, that's how it's all going. That's how it's all. And there's no focus on the reading, writing, arithmetic and all that kind of stuff because that's all a part of it. That's all a part of it. They, when they ask the question, they show them the mass of it, or they show them, you know, the language of it, or they show them the skill of actually expressing themselves as a part of the exercise. But it's all driven by the desire of the child. So let's flick that over. So we're talking now about an ideal school system, right? And by the way, when I present answers to you, all of them will be presented based on what God wants us to do and not what we're currently doing. So in an ideal system, every one of these children is allowed to experience their own emotions. So if they go through an experience of anger, where they start actually dumping their anger onto another person, what happens in the spirit world is that person is scooped up by a spirit who is versed in helping this kind of problem. They are taken away and given private help to actually work their way through that emotion. Right? Once they've worked their way through that emotion, they're allowed to go back to the location where they were with all the other children because they're no longer damaging the other children. Now, for that to occur on Earth, we have to throw away money as the driving factor of education. Right? Money at the moment is one of the most damaging problems that we have on the planet. The truth is there's enough food to feed all of us. There's enough resources to all of us have shelter and all of us to have quite a lot of things on this planet. But what we do in the end is we're starting to focus on the money and it becomes a driving force. Economy becomes a driving force of most of the things we finish up doing. Most of the things we finish up doing in health is economy driven. Most of the things we finish up doing in education is economy driven. Now, if we threw away economy driven education, what we'd be able to do is have people who are able to help these children who are what we would call problem children. Now, on the earth, why are they problem children? As you know, in every single case that you've got a child in it that's unruly in your classroom, generally it's because of what's happening at home, right? So it's not wise for us here on earth to just help the problem child. Because what happens, you know, we help the child cry an emotion out today. They go home tonight, get belted and slapped around and abused and not fed tonight, maybe fed once in the morning, and they come back to school. Now they've got a whole other series of damage. So if we were in a real situation in the spirit world, that child would not be allowed to go back to those parents anymore until those parents exercised a desire to deal with their emotions that cause them to abuse that child. And those parents would actually be separated from that child in the spirit world. And of course the child goes along with it because the child wants to be not abused anymore. And the child is helped then to work their way through their emotions and the parents help. And there's no like condemnation of the system up in the spirit world either for doing that. There is no condemnation of the parents for being in the condition that they're in. All that happens is everything is driven on desire. So the parents now would have to develop a desire within themselves if they want to have their child in that location. Because the child's will is not to be in the location where they're going to get abused. But again, what we do is economy driven. You know, there is, in this system, there's economy driven. What happens if there's whole groups of children who don't want to be with their parents? What do we do in this society? Well, what we do is we condemn the parents for their behaviour. We even lock them up for their behaviour, which actually creates more damage to that parent and doesn't help them deal with the cause of emotion. And the child is expected to go back with a parent or back to another foster family or two foster families, three, which creates all sorts of issues there as well. So we've got so many issues to change here when it comes to education that are all linked to other things other than education. And so what we need is people on the planet that are actually going to be leaders in these areas. Now, with regard to education, there are already on the planet some education locations where the children live there. They actually build the location where they're going to be educated. And through that process, they learn all things about building, self-responsibility, how to interact with others, and lots of other beautiful qualities they develop. And then they educate each other, and the lecturer or the person who's the teacher is only there to give advice. Now, in Russia, there's one of those systems. And they actually have children who are university educated by the age of 12 years of age coming out of that.

0: they're a pedophile. What you have is 100 parents picketing their house, trying to prevent them from being anywhere near their children, in fear. Right? What's going to solve the problem? The man dealing with causal emotion is the only thing that's going to solve the problem. So he needs to be, before he's released back out into society, he needs to be working through emotions. And once you're sensitive to emotion, you can tell when another person's worked through their emotion. And this is why for many of you, you come up and talk to me and say, oh, you've got this emotion to deal with or that emotion to deal with. And you say, oh, no, I don't. I say, yes, you do. I'm sorry. Because I can feel that emotion still there, right? Now, if you had like hundreds of people sensitive to that or thousands of people sensitive, you would know when a man who's a pedophile hasn't worked through his emotion. And there'd be no court system deciding that he had. You know, because you can fake a lot of things here on the planet, right? Just by saying it. There would actually be feelings. Yes, five of us feel, we can feel the feeling from you still that you've got this issue with your mother to work your way through. And if that issue is driving this issue, we can feel inside of you you've got this sexual issue with children to work your way through. And we can feel that. And so you can't be released until you've worked your way through that particular emotion. So getting back to the education system, you can see that if the education system is based around desire, then it's going to work really well. It also is going to be a beautiful thing to be a teacher in that environment, right? Because you're not getting hammered by economies, you're not getting hammered by all of these different governmental rules and regulations that half of the time you don't even agree with. And you know what I mean? You know what's happening on the ground, and you can help these children in every single case, the ones that are finding difficulty in learning, in a real loving environment. But to do that, like I say, there needs to be quite a lot of changes, and we need to have leaders who have a passion for that change. And some of you will probably do that. There's quite a number of teachers in our audiences generally, and many of you, after applying some of these divine truth principles in your life, will feel the drive to actually create these kind of locations. And because you've now not got a law of abundance issue with money, and you've not got a law, you will create those things in education. Until that time, what needs to occur is that each of us, and this applies to every system that we're in, each of us need to start looking at living in truth in the system we're in. So you see, if you live in truth in the system you're in will be confronted. Right? Because the system we're in is usually in a place of error. And if we're in a place of divine truth, so we've connected with God and we can feel God's truth about a matter, what will happen is we start speaking this truth. We start actually verbalizing what we know to be truth without fear, so we'd have to work through our fear, and we do it without fear, and we'd have to work through our desire to condemn, and we do it without condemnation or judgment. And once we can do it without fear and without condemnation or judgment, but still live in truth, we can be in a system and confront it daily. And you have enough people confronting a system, and the system will change. And it doesn't take many people confronting a system for the system to change. Far less proportion than what you might imagine. And this is why it's so important to have this initial change occurring inside of us emotionally first. But does that answer some of your questions about education? Yeah. Some of those things you've already felt too, haven't you? Yeah. Up the back there. No, it's not on.
1: Just on that topic of being a teacher, if a teacher works through the law of attraction, the fact that they've actually got into the classroom, they're attracting certain kids that trigger them into their own emotion of maybe powerlessness or frustration, or does that change the classroom environment if the
0: yes.
1: teacher works through their own emotion?
0: Very much
1: okay.
0: So. So if the teacher has an emotion, for example, inside of themselves that they want to suppress emotion of their own. So if they've got some grief, for example, inside of themselves that they want to suppress. Let's say there's a child who's just another little soul, if you like, still developing soul, is attracted to the teacher through the law of attraction. This child starts crying. The teacher would firstly need to deal with what emotion inside of herself causes herself to suppress her own tears that this child would begin to trigger. Now, as she does that, this child will actually cry in a causal way and release the emotion very rapidly. But if the teacher doesn't deal with her emotion, this child may cry all day. Right?

0: because there's an emotional confrontation happening. So you imagine a teacher, this is why it's very interesting being a teacher, because you've got a classroom of like 20 to 30 people, all law of attraction emotions towards you, right? Now, a lot of us as parents have problems with two or three children with that going on, right? So if you can imagine 30 of them now doing this, there's going to be law of attraction things happening for you all day. And as a teacher, one of the core things is going to be own your own emotion, everything. And by owning it, it means you're going to need to experience it. So if I was a teacher, what I would do, if I can't experience the emotion in the environment, under the environment of the education system that it's given me, what I would do is every time I notice emotion of anger rising in me, I'd write that down as I'm doing the teaching. I'd write it down, my own emotion. If I notice an emotion of grief, I'd write that down. If I notice an emotion of something else, I'd write that down during the day. And then I would revisit and pray about those emotions when I got home at night. And allow myself to actually be triggered by those triggers that occur during the day. Now, once you progress even further, you won't even wait anymore. You won't care that you're going to get the sack anymore. Right? And so when a child triggers you emotionally, you'll just go straight into your tears too. Right? So your child's crying, the child's crying, coming out crying or doing something, and that triggers something in you. So away you go. You start crying, right? And you cry, and then you're crying, the child's crying, and you know what will happen with children, and this happens all the time with children, when you're dealing with a causal emotion, there is now no longer pressure on the child to conform to your emotional denial anymore, and what most of the child do, they start calming down. And ironically, what happens in most cases is they actually do it quietly, do things quietly until you're done. So in an ideal environment, the teacher would be allowed to experience her emotion. Now, when I say an ideal environment, you can create the environment by confronting the system. But you've got to be brave because you might lose your job doing it, right? And that's the problem that we have in the world today, is that oftentimes we're not allowed, the person in this area of responsibility is not allowed to express their emotion. And so what happens when they're not allowed is that everyone around them gets that unhealed emotion moment by moment by moment. Can you imagine you'd have managers all sitting down working way through their causal emotion? You know, so people attacking them so they deal with their causal emotion, and you know what I mean? If you had a perfect world, this would happen automatically. It's not a perfect world, but how is it going to become one? It's going to become one by a few of us doing it automatically and showing others what's going on, what's actually happening. And then it's going to become one by people in science proving that this actually works, you know, that it's not cognitive therapy and behavioral modification and all of these other things that work very well, because as you know as a teacher, right, they don't work very well, right? And it's this thing that's going to work. But what often happens is nobody wants to look at this thing because all of us are in the state where, as Mary said, we want to shut down some causal emotion. And so when we get to a phase where we've got openness in the emotion, what will happen is a lot of these changes will happen very rapidly. And this is where, if you want to change the world, you've got to start with yourself. But start with yourself at the soul level.
1: Right,
0: and is it on? I don't know if it's on. Just... There it is.
1: Hello, Andrew.
0: How are you?
1: Thank you. I just wanted to say I work in preschool, which is Montessori preschool. And Montessori was born 100 years ago, and she was a scientist, but she wants to help children then observe first, and she allow all the free wills. So we make all the environment ready for children. Anything they want, painting, door making, or even just there's nothing seat. You can go just sit down, have book for 1 hour if they want to, or just.
0: So there was no real rules imposed upon the children. They were allowed to do what they wanted.
1: Allowed to do, but we create the safest.
0: Right, in a creative environment.
1: Like books there, yeah. And puzzles there, if they want a science there, if they want a math, some blocks available, and even fruit and veggies, ready for them. If they're hungry, they just help themselves.
0: So they're allowed to even eat when they want it.
1: Yes.
0: Awesome.
1: They don't have to tell us.
0: I don't know about you, but I'm impressed by that.
1: Yeah.
0: I like eating when I want.
1: They don't have to tell us they're going to the toilet. They just get up, go.
0: Go to the toilet.
1: Yeah.
0: Yeah.
1: And if they're wet, well, for them, they change.
0: Yeah.
1: They don't have to tell us if they can.
0: Yeah.
1: If they need help, help me. That's fine. We help you.
0: Yeah.
1: And, yeah, and because everyone's free, so, children come out of school and scream, and then parents leave and go, and then 5 seconds, they smile and happy.
0: Once the parents are gone.
1: And they're gone. It's so amazing that I can see all the emotion and all our emotions too. If I'm not good in there,
0: yep.
1: Things happen and it's very confronting too.
0: Yep.
1: And last couple weeks, our director has lost his brother.
0: Yeah.
1: And she has a lot of, emotion comes up.
0: Yeah.
1: Children screams and.
0: So you've got now the children crying and screaming
1: yeah,
0: because
1: everything
0: someone's
1: happening
0: feeling grief.
1: Oh.
0: Yeah.
1: But I haven't told truth about God and AJ.
0: Yeah.
1: I show her she can't watch her through.
0: Yeah.
1: But, because, I'm trying to be open, I set it up, teaching children, if they feel very angry, go and bash some mats with duster.
0: Yeah.
1: So I say,
0: awesome.
1: I'm showing how to do it.
0: Yeah.
1: Two children just come up with me and brighter eyes, and after he screamed and everything,
0: yeah.
1: They don't need 5 minutes, just 1 minute, it's gone.
0: Yeah.
1: And happiest ever.
0: Yeah.
1: It's just amazing
0: awesome.
1: How they do.
0: Yeah.
1: And, yeah, I like being there, but very confronting these days.
0: Very confronting for your emotions.
1: In the morning I feel so scared to go to work.
0: What's going to come up today? Yeah,
1: yeah, what's going to happen today? Yeah, I love children, so I'm so happy there. Yeah, but I just want to tell everybody this, a lot of Montessori already in United States, Italy, Japan, and here in Australia too.
0: Yeah.
1: Yeah.
0: Yeah. So there is already a lot of things sort of happening. It's just a matter of understanding what's going on at the emotional level a lot of times, at the soul level that I described. That's really important. Thanks.
2: Hi, Jack.
0: G'day.
2: I have another question about souls. When they're joined and before they're...
0: In the unincarnated condition?
2: Unincarnated.
0: Yep.
2: You said something about before, like one soul is born and the other one has this urge. Where do they go before that? Because they're obviously not in the spirit world because then they'll get contaminated or... I don't know. Can you explain the before process?
0: There's a... It's a state rather than a location, for a start, that's important to understand. That the state that they're in is that they are connected to God as their parent, and while they remain unincarnated, they have, and this applies even for the half of the soul, remember that really in the end, you know how I draw it? I draw it like here's the soul and I draw it like it splits in half like that. Right? In reality, and this is going to be difficult perhaps to understand, in reality what's happening is you're always actually joined to your soulmate, right? And so when half of the soul incarnates, the other half of the soul is joined to them energetically. So it's a state of being and not a location of being. And so they'll be near their soulmate no matter what. So no matter where you are on the planet, you are actually still joined to your soulmate, whether you know it or not. It's about becoming consciously aware emotionally that you are joined as to how it grows. So the truth is that the two halves are really always joined together and can never be separated. They have the largest law of attraction. But from a physical point of view and emotional point of view, it feels like there's separation. Does that make sense? Like,
2: Yeah, that does make sense. Yep. But they do have to be incarnated on earth?
0: They do have to incarnate into a physical body. The reason why is when the soul separates in this way, there are certain senses that it has as a combined soul that when it starts to separate, remember it's still joined, but there's a feeling of separation. There's a lot of different parts of the soul. You could think of it like sort of connector points. You know how you can get two things and connect them together like they're one?
2: Like Lego.
0: Sorry?
2: Like Lego.
0: Like Lego, or I would actually picture it almost like an almond. You know how an almond's got two halves and you split it apart and it's got that nice shiny bit down the center, but only that almond will go back together with that other side of the almond. You know, you can't put another one that you've just broken up together and they never fit together perfectly. But if you get that one particular almond seed, split it open and pull it back together, you can put it back together perfectly, right? So even though they're open, there's still this connection between the two. They mirror each other in connection. But in order to experience themselves, in the case of our soul, they have to be connected to bodies. They have to be connected to a body in the physical realm to experience the physical. And they have to be connected to a body in the spirit realm to experience the spiritual. And the only time they don't need to be connected to a body is when they're back together again, in a complete union, the soul union state, and then they no longer need bodies anymore, although many times they might have hundreds of bodies connected at a point, right? Which is another story. But what's happening is they need this body, and you can think of this spirit body, right? So here's a male, spirit body, material body, or the physical body. There's the two bodies. They are connected. These bodies are really just tools through which the soul can gather information, sensory information and emotional information about its universe. And there is these, I didn't talk about it yesterday, but there's these connectors. There's a cord that is well known in most circles nowadays. It's called the silver cord. In spirit literature, it's actually a silver cord. That's why they call it one. It is this energetic cord that connects the material body to the spirit body. And when you die, that breaks. It separates. And what that means then is that while this cord is connected, you can assimilate emotions and sensory information into your soul. Right? When this cord disconnects, now this body is no longer able to function because it's no longer physically connected to the spirit body or the soul anymore, and the spirit body then becomes the primary point of sensory input. So this is why when you go into... anyone had a near-death experience? A few people? Okay, quite a few. When you're in a near-death experience, what's happening is you're almost at the state where now this silver cord is breaking, right? And so what happens is there's this transfer over of sensory information to your spirit body. And so from now on, you're actually receiving most sensory input and most emotional input, even sight, sound, taste, everything, is coming through your spirit body senses into your soul rather than your physical body senses into your soul. Now, if that cord snaps, you would pass. If the cord doesn't snap, then you can come back into this state. This is exactly also what happens when people go what are called out of body, or what other people might call astral travel and all those kind of things. All that's happening there is the physical body is being left as the primary sensory input, and your spirit body is now experiencing the primary sensory input. Right? And in that state, you can travel in different means of which you can move this body. Right? And so you can start experiencing different things in the spirit world. Now, a lot of people experience quite negative things in that state because of different laws of attraction. But some people experience positive things. Sometimes they have spirits with them who will take them up somewhere and show them something. And as a spirit, you can loan another person energy and loan them love, if you like, for a short period of time to show them something, and then drop them back down into their normal state. And so the out-of-body experience even is the difference between sensory inputs coming from the physical to sensory inputs coming from the spirit body. These sensory inputs exist. Remember I said yesterday there's a superset of sensory inputs on each capability. So the physical body has a certain limitations. When you go to the spirit world, the spirit body has less limitations. It has a greater capacity for there's a lot of more sensory information. And the soul itself has even more sensory information. And then there's one half of the soul, but the combined soul is an even greater unit that has even more. And in fact, that becomes our greatest unit in terms of having the most possible capabilities. And then, if you think of divine love as growing that soul into a big super soul, if you like, and so this super soul can grow infinitely in sensory information. So that's the capacity, well, that's the future for your soul. So you first go through, you can think of it like you're changing states. What you're doing is you're changing states in terms of a part of your learning experience. So the first learning experience is the material body. When you pass, now your learning experience is via the spirit body. When you get to the soul union state, your learning experience is by that body. And who knows what we can learn in that state? That state, to me, is like, I sort of feel myself like I'm a baby in that state. I'm a baby there. We're a child sitting in mummy or daddy's arms, ready to be really educated. So if you think we're being really educated on earth here when you go to a university or something, trust me, that is just like child's play, shall we call it. And what's happening in this state, now you have the ability to learn these immense, immensely powerful lessons and also to become the person that God designed you to be. And from what I've seen of God's designs, this particular state can grow infinitely. As you receive love from God more and more, that state will grow infinitely. And I also have this feeling that not only is divine love the only thing you can receive from God, but there will be lots of other attributes and qualities in this state that you can receive from God that you can't receive from God in any other state. Does that make sense? So that's sort of the future of your soul, if you like.
2: I sort of have a little bit more of a question.
0: Far away with the questions.
2: Okay, so I'm in a body and I have all these amazing possibilities of experiences and everything else. Mm-hmm. If I die and don't have a child, for example,
0: mm-hmm.
2: that, you know, that the mirror of emotions that I could potentially work through, mm-hmm. if I go into the spirit world and I can't have a baby there, like I can't have a baby, then how do I, you know, the law of attraction of releasing those emotions?
0: Well, for a start, there are a group of them. If you have a desire, let's say you're a mother or not being a mother, and there's a desire in you to have a child, and this is like a really burning desire in you to have a child, it's not actually driven by a pure emotion. There is actually a number of different emotional injuries that you need to work your way through. The irony is that when you work your way through them, you will probably automatically have a child after that point. Right? Whether it through relationship or whatever else. The problem today is a lot of times we interpret something as a burning desire when in reality it's actually based on some severe emotional injuries we have about these particular things. Now that's quite hard to hear if a man is talking to a group of women about that issue. But Mary has personally experienced that herself as she's working her way through some of the injuries she has from her first century life. What she thought was a desire to have a child, she's starting to realize was actually an injury, emotional injury to have a child. Once she works through that, ironically, if she still wants to have a child, it will be a pure desire, and pure desires are generally always automatically fulfilled. You follow me? Secondly, if we pass from, let's say we have a burning desire to have a child and we're a female soul on the earth with burning desire to have a child, but something unforeseen occurs and we pass. So we're now in the spirit world, right? You cannot have a child in the spirit world. So when I say have a child, I mean give birth to a child in the spirit world. So what will happen to you is you'll have to be working your way through that emotion. Of that feeling of loss and the feeling of regret about not having a child while you had the opportunity or that you didn't have the opportunity on earth to have a child. However, when you think about it, if you follow God's path of progression, which results in the onement of the soul, and it results in the process of reincarnation, you could certainly have a child at some point in the future. Does that make sense? But let's look at what really children are, shall we? Let's really look at what children are. What children are is this. He is God. He is God's children. Remember, I drew them as little souls, if you like. Right? He is God's children. Then the child incarnates, created, attached to a body. Whose child is that? It's God's child. And who is that in relation to me if I created this body? It's my brother or sister. Right? See, this one of the biggest problems we have on this planet, and to be frank with you, it causes a lot of issues with families, education, all sorts of other issues, is this belief that my child is my child. The child is not your child. The child is God's child, and all you did was create a body for it. That's all you did, through your desire to have sex. That's the only thing that happened. It is not your child. Stop thinking you own your children, right? Or can even own your children. Now, this is a very important thing to understand, because if I stop owning my children and I start seeing this particular child that I created, God's child that I created bodies for, right? So all I did was create the bodies. In fact, I don't even know how I created the bodies. It was just this sex act thing that occurs that I wanted to do. And in that process, the bodies were created. But who knows scientifically how that occurred? Most of us have totally clueless about that operation. So we can't even say that we even created the bodies, really, could we? It was the entire process that God put together to create the bodies that we can enjoy the process of. So these two bodies I created in a very, very loose way, right? I didn't create this soul, and this soul is not my child. This soul is God's child. In fact, it's half of one of God's children. Now, what's my focus then as a parent? My focus as a parent stops being, don't you do anything to my child, this is my child, getting my child to make me proud, all that crap goes, right? Because all we're focused on now is teaching this child about God's love for it. Right? And as that child learns about God's love for it, it will learn everything else automatically. Right? And that's how simple it is to bring up a child. Right? But what do? We go down this other road. And by the way, in the first century, I didn't go down that road, because the time that Mary and I conceived a child together, within a few months, I was crucified. So I didn't have that experience. But trust me, in this life, I've had the experience now. One of the reasons why we had the experience and chose the experience that we've done is so that I could experience some things that I didn't know about in the first century. And this experience of having children, I've gone down the track for the first 12 or 13 years of their life, of thinking them as my children, just like probably many of you have. Now I see them in a completely different way. They are just my I've got two sons and they are my brothers. And you've seen one of my brothers. Right? And he's pretty close to me. Tristan, would you like to stand up so people who haven't met you? There's my close brother Tristan. So Tristan feels himself also to not be my son anymore. He feels that we're brothers too. Okay? And we both feel like we're children of God. Right? So the beauty of understanding it that way means that I'm not ever now going to impose my will upon this child, because this child is not mine. I understand that completely. This child is God's child, who I can love just like any other child. So I love Tristan the same amount as I love all of you. But we obviously have a special bond, because he and I are on the same path spiritually, growing towards God, both recognizing very, very similar things. And because Tristan is growing very rapidly in terms of this, on this relationship with God, I feel very close to him as a result of that. Because anybody who's growing on the relationship with God, I feel close to. And also because I've known him for a lot of his life and seen the changes that he's made because of the choices that he is making, got nothing to do with me. It's the choices that he is making that is causing him to change. Now, the relationship that I honour with Tristan the most is his relationship with his soulmate. That's the relationship I honour. Because that is the other half of him. And in fact, it is going to be the soulmate relationship that is going to be the only permanent relationship that you will have. Now, when I say permanent, I don't mean that you won't have relationships with other people that last thousands of years or even hundreds of thousands of years. What I'm saying is that the soulmate relationship is you are both halves of the same entity. So therefore, you are going to at some point recognize that, and at some point you'll get to the point where you are combined as one, and you will be the one entity. Even though you may have two bodies connected, you may even have four bodies connected. Because remember, you can be this person on earth. And remember, on earth, you at the moment have two bodies. You have a spirit body and a material body. And then your soulmate has a spirit body and material body. So there's two bodies each. So there's four bodies connected to this one entity, the soul. It doesn't worry about the bodies. We're talking about the soul itself. So you will get to the stage where instead of seeing children as yours, you will see them as God's. And so you will also see your role as their older brother or sister is to help educate them in God's love. That's your role. And in fact, God created the universe to assist you to do that. There is just so many things on this planet and in the universe itself that can assist you to tell and educate your children about their connection with God. But the problem is nowadays, we just view it as all like evolution, all just popped into, you know, here by chance and everything, and we dismiss that there was ever even a creator of it all, and we go down this other track of going all scientific and teaching about evolution. And what are we really teaching them in the end? We're teaching them to detune from the fact that they are God's child. And remember I said earlier, how did all of our problems come about? Because the first human couple decided to detune from their relationship with God. And we are reinfecting that choice over and over and over and over and over and over with our children, so-called children, our children, which are not our children, our God's.
3: What happens to innocent babies when they die? They still have emotions passed on by the mothers?
0: And remember I said yesterday that all emotions begin entering you at the time of conception. So any person who passes after the time of conception does have emotions. And some of those emotions can be quite dark because they come from your environment, and the environment's emotions are often quite dark. But what happens when a child passes is a little different than what happens when an adult person passes. And I would be happy to describe both processes if you wish. Yep. Okay, so this is what will happen when you pass. Let's look at the child first. So let's say the child is an abortion or a miscarriage. So in other words, it actually is passed before it is born. The child is picked up in this case, by a celestial spirit generally, a spirit who's actually on the divine path, and nursed through until they actually start having cognizance of it, their environment. So the child, which remember is a soul connected to the two bodies, is nursed and also given lots of energy, emotional energy to heal itself. And what happens is it is nursed through the process into the process of cognizance, where it can actually understand its environment, start to understand its environment, just like a baby. In other words, it's nursed to the point of being a baby, if you like. Now, by this stage, which is usually a period of anywhere up to the same type of time that it would take on Earth for that process to occur, what happens is the child also can speak generally by this stage in the spirit world. And the child then is allowed to make a lot of choices on its own already. So it starts making choices. And where it's located is in the first sphere of the spirit world. Remember I said there's all these spheres of the spirit world. The first sphere, the very first one, has thousands and thousands of planes. At the depth of the bottom of the planes is called the hells, like, which is a very dark, dingy, very terrible environment. At the top of the first sphere is a place called Summerland. And that is like probably the best environment you can conceive of on Earth here is like what Summerland is. Right? With some additions. And the additions are a creation of what we talked about earlier with regard to schooling and education. A creation of environment that the child is actually triggered into desiring to have answers. And so the child is actually then at that location after that initial place of, after the initial nursing from an angelic spirit. And once the child is in that place, they begin to learn all the different things of the universe. A lot of it's physical, but a lot of it's spiritual and emotional as well. And they're allowed to choose what they deal with. If they have an emotion from their parents still within them, which is unusual by that stage from if they died before they were born, and they would actually still be nursed through those emotions. So they're nursed through those emotions in a very loving environment. And then they're basically left to have whatever they want, whatever those desires are. And by this stage, they usually have a few mates and, a few friends, and they have their own environment set up, and they progress quite quickly through that state. And then they're given a choice to follow the natural love path, which is the path of intellectual development, becoming adult-like, all those different things I mentioned yesterday, or the choice to actually follow the divine love path, which is connecting to God and all of that. Now, many of them make, the choices they make depend upon what forces start to control them at this point. Now, if they passed as a miscarriage, many times by this stage, they will be starting to feel the emotions of the mother and father from which they miscarried. And so they will start to feel some of those impressions upon them as pushing them in a certain direction. And so often they might, if the mother or father is into a different path spiritually, they might firstly start to investigate that particular path. But they're given completely the free will to do whatever they wish at that point. Now let's say the person passes, but they're still a child, but they passed after their birth. They could be just newborn, and if that's the case, it'll be a very similar process to what I've just described. If they're not a newborn, but let's say they're 4, 5, 6 years of age, something like that, and they pass from leukemia or cancer or some kind of disease or some kind of accident, then what would happen is that they would still have emotions from their environment in them, but those emotions would be a bit stronger. Does that make sense? They'd be more powerful emotions. And so they would often be nursed through a process of releasing those emotions, which, by the way, in the spirit world, for a child of that age, happens very, very rapidly. So within a few months, usually, they're nursed through that entire process. Now they go to Summerland, and the same process goes off where they're educated, they do what they desire, and the same thing happens. Does that make sense? So passing for children is a breeze. And it's a very beautiful process for them, and they're looked after the entire process. The only time when it's not so much of a breeze if there was an abortion. with an abortion, the child is kept away from its mother who aborted it. And the reason why this is the case is because the emotions in the mother that aborted the child were emotions of rejection of the child. And because those emotions of rejection are very powerful emotions to be felt on the opposite end as unworthiness, the child is usually kept from going back to its mother on earth until the mother works through the emotional reasons why they aborted that child. And then the child is often reintroduced to its mother. So that's the only time where it's a bit more difficult for the child, because the child itself is getting the emotions of rejection from its parents on earth. And what happens is the celestial spirits try very hard to actually stop that emotional projection from entering the child, so the child doesn't grow up feeling unworthy. Right? And then I'll just continue the question with regard to an adult. With an adult, if we pass, it's a little different, because as an adult, we made free will choices. So when we pass as an adult, oftentimes what's happened is we're healed from the choices that were made by other people that affected us, but we are still going to have a whole group of unhealed emotions about the choices we made. And because of that, we go and are attracted to a location. So when we first pass, we often go into what is sort of, you see it in a lot of spiritual literature, where we pass into a place that's not fantastic, but it's not terrible, and it's just like a place of reception. You could think of it, there are whole hospitals there, like, that you could conceive of on earth. They're a bit different in terms of how they look and everything, but they're basically hospitals to help you get through that first part of transition. And particularly if you'd passed with an injury or a long-term illness like cancer, you would be nursed through that. The body would be repaired from that particular problem. And then what happens, once we get to the state where we feel our own sense of autonomy, in other words, we're feeling our own free will to go and do things that we want to do, generally we're shown a mirror. And by this stage, generally, we probably don't want to even look in the mirror, because we start seeing the other people where we've gone to, and we start seeing that they are in pretty bad shape. And so we can imagine that if they are in bad shape, and it just seems like almost everyone who comes through here is in bad shape, that possibly means that when I look in the mirror, I'm going to be as in bad shape as they are. And fair enough, usually by the time we get to look in the mirror, sure enough, we start seeing ourselves for what we really are. But at this stage, we don't understand that it's the emotions that created that. So we don't understand much at all. And we only understand what we're asked. So if you ask about it, you'll be told. But if you don't ask, often you're not told, because everything is based upon the law of desire. So anyway, I pass, I've gone into this state, I now recognize where I am, and I'm a pretty dark state. And what happens is my soul now feels a draw of attraction to not be there anymore, and I actually go to a location in the spirit world that perfectly matches my condition of love. So if I'm a murderer and I've passed, obviously my condition of love isn't going to be too great. And the soul will be attracted to a condition in one of the hells that matches my condition of love. By the way, where do you think all the other murderers are? In the same place. So now, instead of being surrounded by people who are nice and I'm the murderer, I'm surrounded by all the murderers. Does that make sense? And that's a way of exposing to me my condition. Now, let's say I was a person on earth who, you know, had a lot of sexual affairs, you know, over and over and over again, and I haven't worked through that emotion. Well, I'll be attracted to a group of people in the spirit world who have done the same thing. And that'll be in one of the hills in a different location. And there's literally millions of locations for every single emotional injury you could conceive of. If I'm in a bit better condition, I've worked through different things on earth, then I'll pass wherever, whatever sphere matches my location. So much as my development in love. So if I'm highly developed in love when I pass, then I'll be in a space that's not in the hells, it might be even in the second sphere or the third sphere of the spirit world. Historically, there's been only a few people ever that's passed into the third sphere of the spirit world.
3: What about people who commit suicide? Is there any consequences that?
0: Yes, a person who commits suicide is acting on two primary emotions. And after I answer this question, we should have a break and then we can come back to your question, Peter, after the break. The two sets of emotions are these. The person who's suicide, firstly, has a whole set of emotions about self-love. And self-love in itself is a huge issue on the planet, right? And self-love is one of the major causes or major reasons why the majority of people do not pass into the second sphere, but rather pass into the first sphere, because of our lack of self-love, the way that we treat ourselves. Now, the suicide, usually suicides, for again, there literally can be thousands of different reasons. And whatever the reason is, will be determined by the soul condition of the person, and that will also determine the location that they arrive in the spirit world. But a suicide, because they have murdered their own body, will always arrive in a state in the spirit world, in one of the darker places of the spirit world. Then what they will need to do is come face to the fact of two issues that they face inside of themselves. The first one is why they felt they had the right to destroy their body. And the second one is what emotion or reason inside of them caused them to suicide. And they will have to face that emotion. Now, one of the main reasons why people suicide is because they don't want to face the emotion when they're alive. Does that make sense? They feel if they kill themselves, they won't have to feel the terrible feelings they're currently feeling. And that is not true. When they pass, they will have to feel the terrible feelings that they avoided when they were on earth just before they passed, and they'll have to feel one more terrible feeling, and that is the feeling that they murdered themselves and didn't have the right to do so. Right? And when I say the right, I don't mean they've got free will, they can do anything they want. What I mean is they will go through an emotion where they realize that the body that they had wasn't theirs to take away from themselves. It was created by God, just as their soul is, and of course it's impossible in the end to kill their soul. So in the end, the biggest emotions that a suicide faces is the same emotion that they faced when they were alive and didn't want to face it. And the biggest impediment to their progress in the spirit world is that they often still do not want to face the emotion when they pass. The same emotion that caused them to pass. And so for that reason, until they connect emotionally, they don't progress. As soon as they connect emotionally, they progress very rapidly generally. Right? So again, it gets back to when you connect with the emotions and work your way through the issues. Wanted to say more?
4: I just wanted to say that many of us have similar emotions even though we don't take our own life. We spend our whole life doing things that actually damage our physical body and in avoidance of our emotions.
0: Yeah. So let's look at the emotions related to smoking, which is a slow suicide, right? So I'm now smoking. I'm paying somebody else, in fact, when you think of it logically, I'm paying someone else to slowly destroy my body. And I'm a willing participant in that process. So there has to be emotional reasons that are very close to a suicidal person's reasons for doing that. Does that make sense? So many of us have emotions of suicide in us. We just don't act upon them. And when we pass, those emotions will be just as present in us as they were before we passed. So it always gets back to this one rule. Be open to passionately experience all of your own emotions, no matter what they are. And if you do that, you will always progress no matter what happened. So a suicide has just as much ability to progress as anyone else, but often can't because they have the same avoidance as what caused them to suicide in the first place. Does that make sense? Yep. And so we can help them here on earth a lot to work their way through those kind of emotions. And a lot of the ways we can do that is by dealing with their own emotions and showing them how to deal with theirs. It's very important to understand that all of these things are based around the laws of God, that is the most loving way to actually help that person get out of that emotion. So remember, as Mary was showing earlier, the law of attraction pulls something into our life so that we deal with an emotion that will get us closer to God in the end. So let ourselves experience that. Does that make sense? Let ourselves do that. Anyway, let's have a break. And just while we're on the subject, myself and Mary would love to thank you for your donations that you've given today and yesterday as well. We actually live off those donations, so that's the only way in which we live. That's our only source of income. Okay, I was going to hand across to Peter, I think, because he was patiently holding his hand up just before the group, before we broke. So let's do that.
5: Thanks, AJ. AJ, this is regarding abortion. It's a threefold question.
0: Yep.
5: One of them is the... I've seen videos of abortions where the fetus has been torn to shreds by a suction device. The physical effect on that form, on the spirit, what is there any residual when that spirit actually transcends the physical form?
0: The fetus feels pain. So the intensity of the pain will depend upon the there's a difference between intensity of pain and the duration of pain. So the problem with any abortion, of course, is the fetus is going to feel pain associated with the abortion. Now, the pain is twofold. The pain is firstly the physical pain, which will be either short and intense or quite a bit longer and drawn out, depending on whether abortion has occurred through chemical means or through physical means. When the pain, there is spirits who actually help the fetus, so the soul and the spirit body of the fetus go out of body. So what they do, and this is no justification, by the way, for abortion, but what they do is they nurse the child through the painful experience by helping the child be out of body and not feel all of the feelings associated with the physical pain itself. Because the spirits who do that know the intention of the parent, so therefore they surround. So abortion clinics are actually surrounded by spirits who are trying to nurse children through this process of transition, which is quite painful. The second question, and by the way, these questions, a lot of these questions that you've been asking me about abortions, and there's been quite a few of them even privately, are prompted by also some spirits who want to know about these answers, so I want to give fairly concise answers. The second part of the pain that they feel is the emotional pain. Now, the emotional pain begins that the moment that the parents feel an emotion that they're going to go ahead with this. Up until that time, what happens is that there is usually an oscillation of emotion in the mother particularly, but also in both parents. So you'll get an oscillation of emotion of, oh yes, I think I should do it. No, I don't think I should because I feel guilt. And yes, I think I should. And no, I don't. And eventually, as with any doubt emotion, which is a painful experience for any person to go through, you eventually settle on one side or the other. So one side is keep the child, the other side is abort the child. When you settle on abort the child instantly from that moment on is starting to feel emotions of rejection. And in fact, many people have the effect of having a miscarriage at that point because the child actually can feel the emotion of rejection. So some people actually have the physical feelings of not wanting the child, and the child actually miscarriages because of that emotion. Now, those emotions pass into the child. So you've got this instant, intense or drawn out, depending on what kind of means were used to abort the child, coming in as sensory input into the soul of the child. And then you've also got the emotional response of the child, which is actually more painful to the child and of longer duration generally. Now what happens is the nursing spirit, if we can call them that, which is usually a celestial spirit who is assigned by God to nurse that particular child, will actually try to prevent the child from experiencing a lot of the physical pain associated with it, but the nursing spirit will allow the child to experience their emotional pain. So what happens is the child does a lot of crying initially in the spirit world after that first initial process of abortion occurs. So the celestial spirits there nursing this child and through this process of emotional pain of rejection. Then the spirit gives all of the love that the spirit is able to give, and that actually regenerates the child and allows the child to have an emotion inside of it of self-awareness regarding its own identity, and also allows the child to experience a feeling of self-worth. So the child then gains a feeling of self-worth. But in order to actually allow that process to continue, which may take many months, the nursing spirit prevents the child from visiting the parent. And it actually prevents, I don't know if you're aware of it, whenever you have an emotion for somebody, for whatever reason, whether it's a love-based emotion or an unloving emotion, there is an emotional hook that goes out of you to, and it's like a stream of energy that goes out of you to the other person. And so if you're a mother who's aborted, or your father or mother is aborted, and you still have the emotions that I've done the right thing and so forth, there's this emotional energy going out towards the child. And what the caring spirit does is cut that energy off from ever receiving the child, being received by the child. So the child doesn't get those emotions. And that way the child is allowed to go through this process of actually having some self-worth and growing up with self-worth. Now what happens a lot of times is both the mother and father at some point in the future recognize of the choices that they've done, and they go through these emotions of, wow, I realize now that I've done the wrong thing in this particular situation. The key is to look at, I mentioned this earlier to somebody, but I think I'll write it on the board, in terms of what kind of emotions to go through. There's usually a whole group of two separate sets of emotions. There's the reasons, and I'll put the word reasons in quotations, because really they are the justifications of why the abortion took place. My suggestion is, if you have had an abortion, write down all the reasons why at the time you felt you needed to do that. Does that make sense? All the reasons why. Both parents, not just the mother, because this is there something that's attributable to both parents. All the reasons why. In the reasons why, if we refer to all those reasons, they are your fears. Does that make sense? The reasons that you're listing, so the reasons why you did the abortion, when you list them all, they are all your fears. And to be frank with you, those fears were great enough to create the destruction of life. Were great enough to cause you to destroy life. So they're pretty big fears. Does that make sense? Now, those fears are pretty big fears, and they cover grief inside of you. Some causal grief inside of you from your own childhood. Do you follow me? From your own life. And the key is to allow yourself to firstly identify the fears, and then allow yourself to feel the grief of those causal emotional reasons why you justified the destroying of life. You only justify the destruction of something through a fear. Now that's one set of things to do. So that's one group of emotions. There's a whole other group of emotions you're also going to have to work through with regard to abortion. And that is, you will have an emotion generally of guilt. G-U-I-L-T. Guilt. Now, an emotion of guilt is a pointless emotion to experience. When I say pointless, it is your way of getting out of other deeper emotions. Alright? Now, let's see what you're getting out of with this guilt. There is actually a process that goes on in your soul when you do something disharmonious with love. And this is anything disharmonious with love, by the way. This process happens, but it happens a lot when we do big things disharmonious with love more than when we do little things disharmonious with love. And that is, we have this law that comes into operation called the law of compensation. You probably have heard of it as the law of karma, right? What you sow, you reap. It is actually a law that causes a consequence to be placed upon your soul for actions that you took that were disharmonious with love. Whether you are sensitive to them or not, sometime in the future you will feel them. Now, for most people, they don't feel them when they're on earth. So what they do is they, you know, go through life trying to ignore it. You know how you have these little thoughts pop up? Oh, the abortion pops up in my mind. Oh, suppress that back again and we're off with life again, right? That's how most people react to these kind of events. Does that make sense? So another thought pop up, oh, I treated that person badly. Oh, suppress that one, you know.

Right? Now, most of us don't do that here because we ignore the results of most of the actions we took. So what we need to do is come to allow the results to hit us in their full emotional force. Remember, this is an emotional process that's going to hit us in their full emotional force. So I'll go through feelings of, you know, shame and then probably deeper feelings, and I'll actually grieve what I did. I will go into a state of grieving, which is actually a state of repentance. Right, we go into a state of repentance. And in that state of repentance, we are now grieving what we did. We are coming to a full knowledge emotionally of the things we've done to harm others. Now, in that state, that is a beautiful time to call upon God. Because there's an emotion in response that if you call upon God and you long to God, there's an emotion that God gives in response to your repentance. And that emotion is this misused term, grace or mercy. So rather than you now having to experience the full results of the law of compensation, because you're in a state of repentance, because you're feeling the emotion of repentance, God, through this mechanism of longing for her love, will give you mercy or grace, and you'll feel a feeling of peace overcome you about the situation. And in fact, when you feel that feeling of peace overcome you about the situation, you will know in your heart that you have forgiven yourself for the particular issue that you faced. And you've done it emotionally, by the way. This is not an intellectual process. It's an emotional process where you forgive yourself. You've now forgiven yourself for what is done because you can feel God's forgiveness work through you, through this action of repentance. This is, by the way, one of the highest laws of the universe, believe it or not. When you enact this repentance from the heart, you call into being a high law that actually overcomes the law of compensation. And what this law does, this is the law of mercy or grace, or you could think of it the law of divine love, which is the biggest laws of the universe. What it happens is through that law, God then actually helps take away from you the underlying pain of the results of your actions. Now, if that didn't occur, you would have to experience exactly the pain you created. Now, imagine if we're talking about an abortion. I just described some of the pains that an aborted child goes through. If you don't go through the process of repentance, you will have to go through the process of law of compensation. And the process of the law of compensation is exactly what you have dealt out is what will be dealt to you in pain. Does that make sense? That's one of the laws of the universe. But the law of grace or mercy, which is invoked through the law of repentance, overcomes the law of compensation. So as long as you're willing to go through that process, you can very rapidly deal with this problem or this problem of what we've done that's disharmonious with love. When we go through that, we'll come out the other side feeling a sense of peace. You'll be able to talk freely with anyone about that particular issue without crying, right? And you'll be able to actually mention it in public without feeling ashamed. When you've fully processed yourself through that emotion and feel the foot repentance fully. And this is how many spirits who are now in the celestial world can come to you and tell you all the bad things they did while they were on earth and know that they've been forgiven for all of those things. Does that make sense? So with regard to abortion, it's the same process as the regard to anything else that we've really done harmful in our life. You see, everything we've done harmful in our life, we had our reasons at the time, which were really, in the end, just justifications. We always had a reason why. If we list those reasons why, they will tell us our fears. Can you see it's the same pattern? They will tell us our fears. Our fear was we were willing to, instead of destroy life, we were willing to break love because of our fears.

0: we will need to feel some grief about those things. Right? When we feel the grief, and remember the grief is regarding the causal reason why we did those things, they are released from us. We will have guilt about everything that we've done that broke love, because that's an automatic reaction to the soul. The law of compensation kicks into effect every time we do something disharmonious with love, whether it's natural love or divine love, doesn't matter. The law of compensation will kick into effect. We have the choice of feeling the full effects of the law of compensation, or we can go into a state of repentance. The state of repentance is this deep, heartfelt sorrow and desire to deal with the underlying causal emotional reason why I did what I did. When we do that and we ask God for grace and mercy, the underlying reason will be lifted from us, you'll feel a sense of peace and calm overcome you, and you'll be able to speak about these events without any fear, without any sadness, without any shame, without any terror, without any guilt. Does that make sense? Exactly the same process for everything we do that is disharmonious with God's love. So I wanted to go through that with you because this is a part of how divine love works, if you like. And what a lot of the spirits in the spirit world don't understand is these laws. You see, they understand the law of compensation. In the spirit world, it's called the law of karma a lot, right? They understand that law a lot. And they feel the effects of what you sow, you reap. There's a saying in the spirit world that the wheels of God grind very closely. You know, like, you know, when you're grinding flour, if you've ever seen a flour mill, you know, you get a seed and it gets ground, and then it goes into a powder. That's what God's laws are like. They're going to grind every error out of you. Right? One way or the other. My suggestion is be wholly involved in the process, and it will be the shortest possible process for you. If you're not wholly involved in the process, the law of compensation, the law of attraction, the law of cause and effect, and all these other laws will kick into play, and it'll be a slow, long-winded, painful process for you. It's up to you. The laws of God grind and grind and grind. God has cleverly constructed her universe. Right? It's not like man, you know, you go along to man, you know, you go along and say, oh, but Your Honor, you know, I did it because I was crazy at the time. Right? It's not like that. It's not like that with God. You can't do things like that with God. God knows what you did and what you were feeling at the time. You can't get away with it. None of God's laws let you get away with anything unless there is repentance, unless there is this feeling. Now, you can see that that is a very, very similar teaching to a lot of Christian teachings, right? For any of you who've been in a Christian religion. Yes, of course, you know, like, that's why it's called Christian, based on Christ, and I was the first Christ, so therefore, you know, a lot of the things I say will sound Christian. Sorry about that, you know. But that's what you get talking to Jesus. The truth is that this is a big law of the universe, that it's really important for you to understand. And if you understand it, you can work through emotions much more rapidly when you understand that particular law. So if we can have Mary's comment, and then we'll have someone up the back with a mic.
1: I just wanted to, I haven't been in a Christian faith, yep. But I wanted to make the point that this repentance is a very emotional place.
0: Yeah.
1: It's not something...
0: It's not like deathbed repentance.
1: Yeah, I have tried to be repentant, but it's a very different place to actually feeling true repentance.
0: Yeah, perhaps you can explain the difference between trying to be and feeling it. Can you think of any examples?
1: There's been lots of times where I've felt like I'm really sorry and I want to say sorry and I'm crying and I never want to do it and I feel ashamed of what I've done.
0: And then the next time an event comes up, what happened?
1: I just did it again. Just got angry or just, you know, cut someone off or whatever. And then I felt shame. And this is why guilt is such a powerful avoidance emotion, because it wasn't letting me get deeper to the actual reasons why I was taking these actions.
0: Yeah.
1: When I did that, I actually felt I really connected to what it was I was avoiding through trying to control or trying to, so I felt the reason why I was actually taking the action, getting angry, for example. Mm-hmm. And I felt, so I felt that I really connected with that and felt grief about that, but I also felt a very deep longing towards God of, I really, please take this away from my soul. So yeah. It's not within me anymore. Yeah.
0: Mm-hmm. Yeah. Can everyone see that you can say sorry as much as you like, but if you do it again, you weren't sorry in the first place. Right? So, you know, you see this a lot in a relationship, for example. The man cheats on the wife, says he's sorry, cries, does all these other things, you know, and she thinks, oh, he seems like he's sorry. You know, 6 months later, he's cheating again. Like, was he sorry? No. What is real sorrow? Real sorrow is connecting to the causal emotional reason why you did what you did. That's real sorrow. Very important thing to understand, particularly in a relationship, because if you're wanting to get back with a partner who's harmed you in some way, like let's say we've got an abusive situation with a partner where the partner's maybe, you know, yelling and screaming at you all the time or maybe even hurting you, like physically hurting you all the time. Unless that person who's doing that deals with the underlying causal emotional reason why they do what they do, they are going to do it again. Guaranteed. If we deal with the underlying causal reason why we do it, we will not ever be able to do it again. It will be so abhorrent for us to even consider doing it again emotionally that we would never be able to do it again. Does that make sense? And that's not a fear of it. You get to a point where you just cannot do it. You say more.
1: You were explaining that process in with regards to abortion.
0: Yep.
1: And I just wanted to make the point that once the parents reach this place of repentance, then the child that's been aborted can actually then have a relationship with them.
0: Yeah. Yeah. You see, the reason why is that a child can reconnect, or to be honest, anybody can reconnect with a person who's repentant. So it doesn't matter what's happened in your life, but if a person's repentant, they're never going to do that the same thing again to you. And so every single person on this planet, every single person in the spirit world can reconnect to people who have harmed them, tortured them, abused them, and all sorts of things, as long as the person who was the perpetrator is completely repentant and they've dealt with the underlying causal emotion. So you understand that when you deal with the underlying causal emotion, it creates an amazing draw back to a pure relationship with the person. And this is particularly the case with an abortion. So the child who's aborted feels a draw back to mummy and daddy when mummy and daddy are repentant for the reasons why they did what they did. And the nursing spirit, if the child's still quite young, will allow that process to occur under those circumstances because that's in harmony with God's laws.
2: What I wanted to ask, AJ, with that example that you've put on the board,
0: mm-hmm.
2: you talked about listing the reasons why. Aren't I going to be in my intellect if I do that rather than actually in the emotion?
0: Yeah, but see, your justifications are always based on emotional reasons. So your intellectual justifications always have an emotional cause. So someone mentioned to me in a break that one of their justifications was at the time was this justification that I won't have enough money to care for our child. Right? So that was a justification. There's a deep emotional reason in that justification. Lack of abundance or worry that God's not going to provide. All sorts of emotional reasons might be in that justification. And this is why I say start with your justifications if you're having trouble getting to your fears and your grief. Because if you start with them, you'll be able to easily identify what the underlying fears are for those justifications. Remember, every emotional justification you have is based on a fear that you have of something occurring. So it's great if you can list them. So for example, my justification, for example, for not doing bigger groups, right, is that I feel that I'm not ready for doing bigger groups. Does that make sense? That's my justification. But actually, it's an avoidance. The real fear is that when I'm in a bigger group, I will get more projections of condescension, more projections of judgment, more projections of unworthiness and so forth that I don't want to feel. That's my fear. Does that make sense? So you will find these things in every single thing you do. Many of you feel like a pull to teaching people whatever you've learned. And then you tell yourself a justification, which is, I don't like big crowds. That's the justification. That covers the fear. What's the fear? Fear of big crowds is something to do with how you'll be treated in a big crowd, how you'll be looked upon, how you'll be judged, and so forth. Work your way through that, and then step underneath. Does that make sense? We can go over there with a mic.
3: Thank you, AJ. Forgiveness. There's a lot of talk of forgiveness, mm-hmm. disempowering the perpetrator.
0: Mm-hmm.
3: How does that fit in with repentance? You were saying when you repent, the other person, is that automatic forgiveness then because you've repented, or does it need?
0: No, forgiveness isn't something you do for yourself, not for the other person, for a start. Let's look at forgiveness. Forgiveness is a part of a lot of our understandings about God, and it's something very important. I've talked about forgiveness in the past for 3 or 4 hours at a time. So there is some stuff on the net about forgiveness already that you can listen to. But here's a general summary. What does God do? The instant you break one of God's laws of love, you are forgiven. God doesn't demand it of you, anything of you. God doesn't even demand that you're sorry. God still forgives you. Now, you might not forgive yourself. Or you may. A lot of times we think we've forgiven ourselves, but in reality all we've done is justified our actions. That's not forgiveness. Right? But from God's perspective, God forgives every single action. So if a murderer comes along and murders your family, God will forgive them. The instant that it happened. But there is this law of compensation. And the law of compensation is what you sow, you reap. The law of compensation is there's going to be an effect for every action you take. So therefore, even though God's forgiven you, there is a consequence of the laws you've broken. And they will have to be, those consequences will have to be paid by your soul, basically. Right? Now let's look at that in the sense of a relationship. Let's say, or a parent-child relationship where the father abused the daughter. If the father abuses the daughter, the daughter needs to get to a state of forgiveness before she can move on from that damage. And it's not an intellectual pace. I've heard so many people come up to me and say, look, I've been abused as a child, but I've forgiven my dad now. And I'm saying, I'm sorry, but you haven't yet, actually. Because to forgive someone completely, you've got to actually feel the underlying emotions they created through their interaction with you. Inside of you. And you need to feel them and release them. And then you've forgiven them. So when you forgive them, what happens is this. When you forgive them, there is an automatic feeling inside of you now that you can love them even though they did those things. Right? Now you think with some pretty hard actions like abuse, for example, that's going to take a bit of effort in your part, isn't it? To work your way through the process of forgiveness. Now, forgiveness, what that does is a number of things for yourself. What it does is it allows you now to no longer have any emotional response to the action they took towards you. Now, I'm not saying you manufacture that state. It's got to be a real state in you. That you no longer have any emotional response to the action someone took towards you. When you're in that state and you forgive, from that moment you can move forward on that issue. It is no longer an issue tying up your life and changing your life. But you know what happens on earth and in the spirit world a lot? We only forgive if someone's sorry, and even then we have a hard time, right? But let's say we wait to forgive until somebody is truly repentant. The problem with that is this. If I wait until a murderer who murdered my family is sorry for what he did to my family, I am going to be waiting a long time, which actually locks my own relationship up with God and my family by the event. Because remember, my family's now in the spirit world and I could still be having a relationship with them that is perfectly loving. So what happens is this. When I decide to not forgive, what I'm doing is I'm now basically basing my entire spiritual progression on the other person coming to a realization of what they did. Now, do you think if you're a murderer, you're going to easily come to a realization of what you did as wrong? Well, if you were going to easily come to it, you wouldn't even word it in the first place, probably, would you? Can you see that? So if you lock your life up waiting for the people who hurt you to be sorry, you will not ever be at one with God and you'll never experience the beautiful emotions that come in that state. You won't experience the freedom that comes from forgiving yourself, you know, forgiving them and forgiving yourself. So my suggestion is to allow yourself, now there's been long discussions that I have about forgiveness and how it takes place, and we just did one recently, I think, didn't we? So that's on the net, and you can download that and have a listen to that. So there's whole discussions about forgiveness and repentance and interactions and so forth and love and self-love, all in that discussion. So my suggestion is have a look at that. But in summary, if a person doesn't forgive, they are basically locking up their own spiritual progression and their own bliss. You are just harming yourself. And I've talked to many spirits who are in this state. We had a group of slave spirits come to us once, and their slave owners, this was in Barbados, and their slave owners, this was like 300, 400 years ago that they had been in this state. They were still in the hells of the first sphere. The spirits who were tortured by the slave owners were in the hells. The slave owners were in the hells deeper again. But the spirits who were tortured by the slave owners were still in the hells and they didn't understand why. When we talked to them, I started helping them connect to the emotions they had towards the slave owners, which were emotions of rage and they wanted to do to the slave owners what the slave owners did to them. Right? They wanted to punish the slave owners by doing exactly the same things. We actually helped them with a few spirits, helped them go to the slave owners and where they were to look at their condition. And they came back and said, I'm glad they're in that condition. So they were really, really angry. They were full of rage. What we did was we connected them to their rage and started telling them that that's why they are where they were, because they were still in the rage and they hadn't forgiven. Now, as soon as they connected that, they asked, what about, how do I forgive? I said, all you need to do is feel the grief you felt having these things done to you. And as soon as I said that, lots and lots of them started to go into their memories about the damage that was done to them. And instead of being in a rage about them, just allowed their grief to just flow out of them. And then I asked them to just long to God for God's love to come to them. And every single one of them moved from the first sphere to the second sphere in that one transaction. Just by doing that once. Now those ones are now quite high up in the spirit world. This was 2 years ago that this happened. Because they've learnt some of the other lessons of divine love in the process and are now progressing on the divine love path. But understand that what was holding them there for 300 or so years was their state of rage and anger towards the perpetrator. And so it's a very powerful thing to give up rage and anger towards perpetrators. It does not mean you'll allow them back in your life until they are repentant. Because when they are repentant, they will never be able to hurt you again. Their soul wouldn't allow it.
4: Thanks, AJ. I was just wondering if I could just go back to that abortion where you were talking about the forgiveness with both parents.
0: Yep.
4: How's that situation with rape?
0: With rape, obviously, there are a number of things going on with rape. Of course, the person who's the rapist needs to go through this process. Okay? Anyway, let's have a look at rape. Now, please don't think then in all of these discussions about the law of attraction that I'm actually justifying the sin. Remember I said the sin is the missing the mark of God's love. Remember I said that? The sin, what the sin is when I do something disharmonious with the way God would do it. That's basically the sin. So the rapist is sinning, is he not? He is doing something that if he was in harmony with God's love, he would never be able to do. So that's the important thing to understand, is that everything that's done in disharmony with love is something that we would never be able to do if we were harmonious with love. And there is an automatic law of compensation effect on that particular person. So if I'm a rapist and I haven't dealt with the emotions that caused me to rape on the earth, in the spirit world, once I work my way through it, there would be a whole group of emotions I would need to deal with. Does that make sense? In the spirit world. Now, let's look at the rape in the sense of what's actually happening. There's one soul on earth who's, let's say it's the male perpetrator, right? He's the perpetrator of the rape. He has a group of emotions. Passions, desires, that have been distorted through the error beliefs that have entered him emotionally from his childhood. Right? Then we have the, in this case we'll say, the soul of the female victim. Shall we call her a victim at this stage? Right? The victim of the crime. She has a set of emotions, passions, desires, and many of those emotions and passions and desires are also influenced by error, right, which causes her law of attraction. Remember, it's our soul condition that causes our law of attraction. This male, due to these emotions, believes in his heart. He feels emotionally that actually raping a woman is a justifiable thing to do. That's what he believes. He wouldn't do it if he didn't believe it. So he believes, because of the group of emotions in him, that it's justifiable to actually have sex with a woman against her will. So he has quite a lot of emotional damage, doesn't he? He doesn't believe in the law of free will, for example, does he? Because if he did, he couldn't do that. He obviously has these emotional damages. If he's going to rape a female, these emotional errors are related to his mother in particular, or women figures in his life in his childhood. Does that make sense? Now, this female may have certain emotional errors in her regarding men in her life that cause this male, who is now in such a state emotionally that he is looking for the woman he can rape on a daily basis, really. And as soon as he feels it, and usually, of course, there is a whole group of spirits connected with this now. His law of attraction is now we've got spirits surrounding him, male spirits who are surrounding him, who also have this same belief. And by the way, there are literally millions of those in the spirit world who believe rape is justifiable. Still in the spirit world, in the hells of the spirit world, in dark places. So they look for a man who has the set of emotions that has the same kind of set of emotions they have towards women. Can you see that? So there's a law of attraction going on here, which heightens his emotions. And he now, with their help, is looking for a woman and a situation by which they can harm the woman and rape her. So he goes ahead, and once he finds that woman who has a certain set of emotional conditions in her, by the way, I'm not blaming her for that. He's the perpetrator here. He's the one acting disharmonious with love here, right? When does he find her, he will rape her, for certain. Right? Now, what has to happen to fix it is probably the question. Well, one thing that can help the woman fix it if she's been raped, is to actually deal with the underlying emotional things within her that causes these spirits to identify her as a potential choice to be raped. And in there will be some fears that she have about men. And many of those fears will have come from her childhood. Does that make sense? And this is why many women who are raped have also had some sexual abuse in their childhood from men. Because there is a correlation between those two events that created fear in her and other emotions that she's yet to release. So she can actually work her way through the causal emotions that created the attraction. She can release that within herself and work through those emotions. And they will be related not only just to the event now, which would be a very damaging event, but also the underlying emotions. I'm talking about the childhood emotions she needs to allow herself to actually deal with an experience. When she deals with an experience, that experience, she will no longer feel anger, resentment, or anything else towards men generally, or towards even the man who raped her. Now, my soulmate in the first century experienced many rapes. So Mary has the experience of having to work her way through those sets of emotions. Now the man, he passes in a very, very terrible condition, or if he's on the earth, he's in a very terrible condition. And the only way we're going to be able to help him is to connect him to these emotions inside of him about his mother and about women in his life and how angry he feels and powerless he feels around women and so forth. He needs to connect with a lot of powerless emotions and grieving emotions around women. And he will need to work through every one of those emotions, plus all the emotions related to damaging the law of free will, plus all of the pain that he created in the woman, plus all of those things. He's going to need to work through every one of those things emotionally. He can do that with God, or he can do it using the law of compensation. Many of them don't do it with God for a long time. So they pass into the spirit world, and for many hundreds and sometimes thousands of years, they remain in that state until they actually begin doing it with God. Is there any more you want to know about that particular scenario? Any questions?
4: It was about the abortion from the rape.
0: All right, well, let's go to this person now having a child.
4: And you said that to clear it, you had to, the both people had to clear it, but...
0: Well, no, in this situation, he would have all of his emotions, which, by the way, are going to be terribly difficult and long-winded to deal with, but he won't have to deal with the fact that she had an abortion. Because that was her choice. She will need to deal with the fact that she had an abortion. And so she will need to work through the emotional fears just in the way that I've just explained in the previous set. And that will be a fear, you know, a fear that every time she looks at this child, all she remembers is the event. That's the primary reason why this lady would have an abortion. Does that make sense? The primary reason she'd have an abortion is because she's worried that every time she looks at the child, she would remember the event. She doesn't want to remember the event. So the key for her is to allow herself, because she's going to need to allow herself to remember the event, to deal with all the emotions of the event, and then connect with the underlying emotions too within herself, and what's going on for herself in that particular situation. She will need to look at this issue of aborting a child. But she will, again, it will be through the fear of it's the fear of her own emotion in the end, isn't it, that caused her to abort the child, really, in the end? The fear that every time she looks at the child, all she'll see is the event or the perpetrator. If she deals with her emotions causally, which is difficult, but it can be done, and many, obviously, there's been many hundreds of millions, billions of women who have been raped historically, right? And so there is lots of women in the spirit world that have dealt with these emotions. And all of them know that you can deal with these emotions. By the way, the same applies if a male's been raped, but that's not as a common occurrence, because the male has a physical body that's stronger generally. But can you see there's always these relationships between what's going on? Now, of course, from God's perspective, her her causal emotions for aborting this child are a lot different to a couple in a loving relationship deciding to abort the child. Do you see what I'm saying? The couple in the loving relationship who decide to abort the child will have more emotions to work through about the abortion than this lady would. Can you see why? Because it was all imposed, you know, there's a lot of things going on in this compared to the couple who's in the loving relationship. So, and the truth is that God knows every single thing right down to the bone of it. I don't. Right? And so all I'm doing is presenting to you scenarios that I've observed in my life of different people who've had to go through these emotions. God knows each individual circumstance and situation and the individual emotions involved with every single thing. And this is why your relationship with God is of paramount importance. Because it's through that relationship everything can be healed in the most easy ways compared to doing it all yourself.
5: I'm just wondering, say it was a rape situation and there was no abortion, the child was born.
0: Mm-hmm.
5: Does that child take on the soul injuries from the father and the mother?
0: Yes.
5: So that child would then have to work through all the father's...
0: Well, because the father was just there in an instant, it was only the instant he was present, if conception occurred, that the emotional injury would come from the father. Does that make sense? So in comparison to the emotional injuries that would come from the mother, there's a fair wide difference between the two states. So the majority of the child's emotional injuries would come from the mother and its environment. But it would be far better if the mother could allow the child to be born and even have the child give up for adoption rather than actually terminate the child for her soul condition. And the other problem we have nowadays on earth is that we judge people terribly when mothers give up children. Right? We have this terrible judgment towards a mother giving up a child. But whose child is it again? God's child. Yeah, that's right. See, if we keep that in mind, we will stop judging mothers and start looking at this child needed giving the best possible care that we can give it. Does that make sense? So we'll stop judging the mother, we will start actually looking at how we can help this child be loved. And if the mother says to us, I'm not capable of loving it, and then 2 years later says, now I am, I'd be perfectly happy with that. I wouldn't ask them to sign away their life, giving away their child, and then 2 years later when they feel sorry that they've done that, come back and I say to them, I'm sorry now, you can't have your child. You're like, oh, it's my child now. Now, if we all had the viewpoint that this wasn't our child, would we ever get into a situation like that? No, we wouldn't, you see. I would actually say to them, by all means, you know, look after your child. Have you dealt with some of these emotions, though? Because they're going to affect your child. Do you know what I mean? So the truth is with everything is to allow yourself to deal with the emotion. In the case of the child being born, then obviously, yes, the mum's emotion will affect the child. So it would be very, very good if the mum's emotions could be dealt with even during her pregnancy, because that will help her a lot to, you know, that helps the child. Don't feel that you're harming your child dealing with a causal emotion during your pregnancy. You're actually harming your child when you suppress your causal emotions during your pregnancy. Because remember, when you suppress all of your emotions, that's when the majority of the emotions fly out to the universe. It's when you own your emotions completely, now less of your emotions are flying out to the universe doing harm to everyone else. So the more you deal within yourself, the less damage there is to others. Go ahead.
5: Can I just ask another question? Just based on ancestral trauma, you know, things get passed down on a physical level, say like a disease or a...
0: Yep.
5: You know, and I know you've talked about spirit attachments that have been with generational families for, you know, like diabetes and things like that.
0: Yep.
5: Because in my line of work, I do a lot of healing work with releasing ancestral trauma. And
0: yep.
5: So when I'm going into the conception point and seeing the mother, I can actually go in and see the mother's trauma and the father's trauma.
0: Yep.
5: Or feel it. Or not see it, feel it.
0: Yep.
5: And so as I'm going through and sharing with the client all the things that come up,
0: mm-hmm.
5: they're going, oh, my God, that's my life. I've lived that out, and that's manifesting. So as we're clearing it, Can you clear it and then have them actually have the consciousness that that's there and then release the emotion? Not for them, but... So I guess what I'm trying to say, does the client have to literally go through every single emotion that they've taken on the parent, or is it just enough to just have the consciousness and feel it on the table and then that's released, or is it... No, okay.
0: No. However, remember the principles of grace apply to every emotion. So when the person has the desire to experience the causal emotion inside of themselves and they ask God for God's assistance to deal with these multi-generational emotions, God can then reach in and actually, because the emotion is flowing, it's a bit like this. Here's our soul, if I describe it like this. Here's our soul. Here's the emotion that's inside of me from my parents. Let's say it's from my mum in this case, right? Now my free will means that if I have my free will totally open and expressive, everything, as Mary said earlier, will pass through me. Does that make sense? So this emotion would already be out of me if I'd done that, if I'm exercising my free will. Now, the problem with our free will is you can think of your free will as a cap over your soul, right? When you don't want to use your free will to do something, what you're doing is putting like a shell on your soul, a shell on your emotions. Now, for God to reach in, you think of God's hand, if you can think of a hand reaching in to try and grip this emotion. If you've got a shell on top, what can God do now? Nothing. Right? Because to do it would be to break one of her own rules, and that is, I don't want to do anything that you don't want me to do. Can you see? Right? So while I'm exercising my free will to block my relationship with God and to block the experience of this emotion, God can't actually reach in and help grab this emotion out of me. Right? But if I open up my soul and allow myself to experience the emotion, the potential of the experience even, now my soul is open and God can just, because it's flowing, God can grab it. Because the emotion is now flowing in me and I'm not preventing it through my own denial. So you can see very much it depends upon our will as to how fast we can release causal emotion. Another thing I need to say though is that there are two things you cannot do for another person. One of them is release their emotion. You will never, ever, ever be able to release another person's emotion. And when I say two things, like I could think of a whole list of things, but there's two primary things. And in releasing the emotion, I mean also desire. You cannot do something that someone else desires for them. So that, you know, they can only experience their desires. You can act on it, but you'll be doing it for emotional reasons that you're denying inside of yourself. The second thing that you will never be able to do for another person is give them God's love. So every time, you know, you put your hands on someone and invoke God's love to come through you into the other person, it's not God's love going through you into the other person. Because only God can connect to the person and give God's love to the person.
5: So what's actually happening? Because that's been a bit of a dilemma for me. Because I've, you know, done healing work for 8 years now, and over that time, kind of come through theta healing and all the new age stuff, and found quite a lot of frustration with that. Because
0: So what's going on? We want to know.
5: Yeah.
0: Okay. Let's have a look at what's going on. Here's your soul. Here's the soul of the person you're trying to assist, right? So here's your soul. Here's God. And surrounding you, there are lots of spirits, right? Particularly if you're doing healing, there are lots of spirits around you surrounding your healing process. By the way, around this person, there's probably some spirits as well, right? Some of them who want to help the person, other ones who perhaps want to harm the person. In each healing situation, lots of different things are going on. There might be spirits connected to the person who are actually causing the person's ailment. So if you ask them to leave or you ask God's love to enter them, that will actually ask them to leave in most cases. And so what will happen is God's love, if this person is open, can enter the person and actually help disconnect them from the spirit. Now, that will look like an instantaneous healing for that person. A very successful day that day, you know, right? And so their stuff goes away quite rapidly under those circumstances. Next week they might come along with a different problem because they haven't yet healed the emotion that caused the attraction to the spirit that was harming them, but that's a different story altogether. The other thing that's happening is when you do some healing work with the person, the spirits that are with you or with them that are in a good condition, they might not be on the divine love path, but they might be in a good condition, like one of their guides or guardians, will actually do whatever they can to help the person heal. Now, if those spirits are on the divine love path, they won't do that until this person is willing to deal with the emotion. But if the spirits are on the natural love path, they will use as much of your energy as possible to do as much healing on this person. The ectoplasm of your body is used to actually work through, the spirit works through it because you're the one with the connection that works through it. They can't often connect to this person because this person's like, you know, quite often in a sad state or whatever, and so they're not connecting to that person. But usually the person who's a healer is quite a good medium, so they're basically channeling energy, healing energy from spirits via themselves to that person. But they're not doing it to their soul. That's the problem. They're usually doing it to their spirit body and their physical body. Now, remember I've said that every single problem we have is caused by the souls, not the bodies. So we can channel a lot of healing to a body, helps them for a week or 2 weeks or a few months, but then they say, oh, look, I'm coming back, and a few months later I've really got the same problem, you know, like I was really good for a couple of months. Right? You hear that a lot when you're doing healing. The reason why is because they're still not identifying the causal emotion. Now, a spirit on the celestial spirit or a spirit on the divine love path would actually still do that, but only if they saw a willingness in the person to deal with the emotion. So in other words, when you're in a love state, you know when a person's got that eggshell across the top of their soul, if you like, right? And you can feel it from them. Like I can feel it from many of you when you come up to ask me a question. And I go, you don't want to deal with that. And I'll say that to you. And you say, yes I do. How dare you say to me I don't, you know? And I say, well, I'm sorry, but I feel you don't. I can feel that eggshell that's on the top there, you know? Whatever that eggshell is, and I'll try and encourage you to get into that one. But a lot of times we don't want to know what that is because we're afraid or whatever, and so we don't deal with that. But when you're a spirit, you can see it. You can see it affecting the spirit body of the person, so you know there's resistance. Now, when there's resistance like that, a natural love spirit can heal through you this is the healer's soul, if you like. You're the healer. A natural love spirit can heal through you, but you're not going to heal the entire thing. You can't, because the emotion's creating it while you're trying to undo it. Right? And this is why a lot of people like who have cancers, for example, go along to a healer, get lots of healing every week, they feel better for a day or so, but eventually the cancer kills them. And the reason why is because they are not dealing with the underlying emotional reasons why. And the emotional reasons are more powerful than the healing. And because the emotional reasons are more powerful than the healing, the condition degrades. So all you do is slow down the condition if you don't deal with the emotion, but you never actually heal the condition in the person. Except, of course, in the original thing that I said, if it was a spirit causing the condition, you can heal that really rapidly. And that's why you have these effects sometimes that are really rapid. Now, on the divine love path, if this person has the faith to connect to God and also has the desire to experience all of their emotion, which is called humility, so they have the humility to connect to their emotion, now God can connect to them directly. And that's going to be a pretty powerful experience. So you've only got them on the table. They're opening up to God. They're opening up their faith that God will actually connect with them and help them here. And they're humble to experience all the emotions. You can spend 2 minutes with them and say one word or two words or a sentence, and all of a sudden they're bawling their eyes out on the table, having a major causal emotional release. And that's a very powerful experience because that's really good for them. Eventually what was happening though is we want to teach them all to do it for themselves, of course, rather than having your, but as a healer, this is one of the roles you can have, is it teaching people how to heal themselves. So in that situation, God is actually giving them divine love during that process directly. You have helped them by telling them the truth. Remember I've said there's three things we need to connect to God. What were they? A longing for divine truth, and humility. So we've helped them come to a state of humility by talking to them about their emotion. You're allowed to have your emotion. You're allowed to experience your emotion, so forth. We've talked to them about the truth that we know our spirit friends might be telling us. Oh, in your life, you were abused by your father, and this is how you felt at the time. Do you remember that? That's the truth entering them. They're longing for God's love, and they have faith that it's going to help heal them. They will definitely get healed from whatever that is if they do those three things. Then it's a very, very powerful experience for the person and also for the healer. It's a joyful experience because you can feel lots of things changing. Yeah. So the key is to change our, if we're a healer, to change our focus a little from just trying to fix the problem externally into fixing the cause of the problem so the problem can be fixed internally. And that's the powerful thing we can do as a healer. Remember that God only deals with causes. There's a law of cause and effect, which I haven't discussed yet with people. God will only address causes in your soul. He doesn't address effects. So if you say to God, oh, please take away this malignant cancer from me, God will not do that. You try that. God won't do that for you. Many people have tried that, right, and they've died with their cancer. Many religious people have tried that and died with their cancer, by the way. You know that, don't you, through your own experience and things you've heard. Why hasn't it worked? They've had faith in God. They've had the humility, maybe, to experience their emotions. But what's going on? They're not addressing the cause. You see, we've got to address the cause. We've got to be willing to address the cause, whatever that cause is. Sometimes the causes aren't too pretty. Sometimes the causes are actually, oh, wow, I've got this terrible emotion where I'd like to harm other people in me. And that might be the cause, and you've got to come to deal with that cause. Often that's the case with cancers. That's one of the causes, like a big desire to impact our life on other people. You'll see this happening a lot surrounding those kind of diseases. And so often, unless we're willing to address the causes, God can't be involved in the process. Also, because we're unwilling to address the causes, any celestial spirits or spirits on the divine love path can't be involved in process. Because they keep their connection with God by having their harmony with all of God's laws. Does that make sense? They can't. So the only spirits that can help in that situation are natural love spirits. And the natural love spirits don't understand the soul. Right? Most of them haven't even learnt about the soul yet. They think the soul is a spirit body. Like, so when you talk to many people on earth and people in the spirits in the natural love community, I suppose you could call it, if we can call it that, you'll find that many of them have this viewpoint that my spirit body is my soul. And that's why they call it the spirit. But it's not your soul. It's a completely different thing. But they believe it's the same thing. So they don't even know what the soul is, and therefore they don't even know what the cause. Aside, all they do is see it in the spirit body, but they don't identify with the cause emotionally in the soul. Now, there's spirits who are on the natural life path who are starting to do that now, of course, and that's why we're getting a lot of emotional work coming into a lot of the healing now. Whereas right back at the beginning, it was all sort of metaphysical work, you know, work with the spirit form. But now it's a lot more emotional. But even so, there's a lot of laws involved in terms of how powerful we can be as the healer. And if we understand them, it can work really well every time. Yeah. Does that answer? Sometimes my answers seem a bit long, I know. But it's fairly concise enough. Yeah. With the mediumship and healing sessions that we're doing now, what we'll be doing is going through in practice a lot of healing techniques. in terms of what we would do in different circumstances and situations to help a person heal. And using very, like a lot of healers know all of the different techniques of kinesiology, reflexology and all these other ologies that we have here on earth. And we can use a lot of those techniques in actually helping a person connect to God and work their way through the emotion and have faith and all those different things that are the real primary things. But down the track, once I'm in the condition and then others of the 14 and others of you are in the condition of atonement with God, you'll be healing in an entirely different manner. Because all those ologies you won't need anymore, because God will be able to operate through you and you'll know exactly what to do in each situation with each person to actually help their causal emotions to be released. And so when we're in that state, which was the state that I demonstrated in the first century too, there'll be lots of people taking a lot more notice of the divine love path at that point. Mm. And if we come down to Ray and then back up. It's all right, just if you...
6: AJ, I came here this weekend with a burning question.
0: Yeah.
6: And it's about your journey. And
0: whose journey? Yours or mine?
6: Yours.
0: Mine, okay.
6: Yours.
0: Yeah.
6: And I just want to know, I know you had a regular life before where you were working and all the rest of it. Did you just like wake up one morning and know you were Jesus, or how did that happen?
0: It's a good question. It's funny that lots of people have never asked me this question, even though I say I'm Jesus, right? So I find it interesting how many people don't ask questions about the question about whether I'm Jesus or not. But anyway, all right, let me describe what happened. It's going to be a summary, all right? So it's obviously there's a lot of emotions involved in this summary. When I was, shortly after I was born with a lot of physical problems. So I had a lot of fear in my body, and the fears in my body caused a lot of problems, particularly in this region of my body. And as a result of that, obviously I had some operations on my bowel and a few other things when I was very, very young. I was a couple of years old. The fear has been with me all my life. That fear, and it's only just started to be released from 13 years ago onwards. But what happened was when I was quite young and I could start having, you know how when you grow, you start having your own memories. I would have memories of different things happening, memories of abuse mostly, which I couldn't understand at all. And by the time I was around 12 years of age, I'd blocked off all of those memories. So I'd done very, very similar to what an abuse victim would do with torture or sexual abuse. Just block it all off. So I actually remember sitting down one day when I was 12. I was in the backyard at a town in my hometown that I was born in, Loxton in South Australia. And I knew from that moment I'd never remember. This is how I felt. I'd never remember my childhood. Many of you don't remember your childhood, right? Still. And there's good reasons for that you need to investigate, right? Because there's emotions locked up in that. Anyway, when I was 7 years of age, I've always had a really strong bent towards God, always, ever since I can remember. I remember when I was about 3 or 4 years of age, sitting in our backyard in a little warm place, patting a cat, longing for God and missing my soulmate. I was 4 and I didn't understand any of the emotions of it, right? And so I've always had these connections with my soulmate and God that I couldn't understand. And when I was 7, my mother changed religion. She was a Anglican, Church of England. And she went through this big process of investigating different religions. But what she did was she compared all the religions with the Bible. How many of you have done that in your life? Like, got out the Bible, a few of you, yeah. Got out the Bible line by line, you know, compared it to that religion. Like, it's a pretty big job, and considering how many pages there are there. But my mother went through this process, and she finished up narrowing down to 3 religions that she liked. The Seventh-day Adventist religion, the Mormon religion, and the Jehovah's Witness religion. And the reason why she narrowed down to those 3 was because she felt that each one of those religions had quite a lot of connection with the Bible and were practicing the Bible in what she had read in the Bible to be. And eventually she studied with each

And in the Jehovah's Witness faith, there's a lot of focus on the Bible, like literally reading the Bible and literally applying it. Now, what that meant was that I got, at a young age, presented with the Bible. Because before then, when my mum was a Church of England, I wasn't interested in reading the Bible at all. And in fact, what I would read was my dad's Alistair MacLean books, which were, if any of you know, he's sort of like a crime war writer. And by the time I was 5 years of age, I was reading those books instead, not anything to do with the Bible. But still having this longing for God and so forth. And so what happened then was I started studying the Bible for myself. So I was around 7 or 8 years of age by now, and I started looking through the Bible, and there were some things that really, really affected me in the Bible. And I couldn't understand why. Sometimes I would cry reading it, and I couldn't understand why. Anyway, that went on, and by the time I was 12, I'd studied the Bible so well that I knew the Bible better than my parents. And in particular, I'd focused on the prophecies of the Bible. I don't know if you know much about them, but the book of Daniel, the book of Revelation, all the books of the prophets in the what are called the Hebrew Scriptures, or the, you might call them the Old Testament. And I realized that there was a lot of prophecies relating to Messiah and relating to, and I started also correlating prophecies with real life, and I started feeling myself that the Bible was God's Word. So I can remember going through this feeling that the Bible was God's Word. So from then on, I devoted my life to the Jehovah's Witness faith. Right? And so I started knocking on doors, you know, and my whole life was focused around it. I knocked on doors, started preaching. Many of you feel very confronted by me saying all this, of course, but that's how it was. So I went through all of that, and by the time I was 16, I just wanted to do the preaching thing full time. So I was one of these pests that came and knocked on your doors trying to change your mind, you know. Anyway. So, and then, of course, I met a lady when I was 16, actually. I met a lady, and by the time I was 19, I was married to that girl. And we had 2 children, and we were both in the Jehovah's Witness faith. And I became what was called an elder in that faith. So I was up in front of lots of people, and eventually up in front of thousands of people. There was one time 5,000 people that I would speak to at a time, so... So anyway, I did all of that. I was quite young still. I was now in my late 20s. So I'd moved around a bit and still in the faith, but starting to feel quite a lot of emotions about other people's misunderstandings of love. And I noticed a lot of lack of love being displayed. So even though we were, you know, trying to practice the Bible, on the other hand, there was a lot of times that the Bible, as I saw it, wasn't being practiced anyway. And in particular, with regard to the aspect of love, true love, you know, for everyone. And so I started thinking and speaking a lot about love. And as a result of that, I moved to a new location and talked about love a lot. And in the process of moving to the new location, I found that the new location was even more unloving than the place I'd come from. And that just brought up lots and lots of different things for me. And eventually, because I was an elder in the faith, you had this role of policing the congregation. And what I mean by policing was that it's not so much policing, but whenever somebody in the congregation broke the laws of so-called love, you know, but by now I'm starting to worry about this, but broke the laws of love, you would actually talk to them. And if they continued to want to break the laws of love, you would go through this process with them where eventually if they continue to want to do that, you would remove them from the congregation. Does that make sense? So you would disfellowship them, it was called, or disassociate them. And in the congregation I was in, at the time, there were quite a few drunkards, and the Bible condemns drunkards, you see. So that meant that it was my responsibility to deal with this issue, and because I was an elder in the congregation. And in the process of doing that, I went through huge emotions that eventually I had a breakdown. Right. So eventually I had this

0: emotional breakdown. I was 32 years of age when I had the breakdown. It was still emotions that I can feel now, you know, just terrible emotions of like not knowing, just not being connected to myself anymore, feeling the terrible anger and hatred that was being projected at me for just following what I believed the Bible was saying I should do in that role. And I finished up stepping down from being an elder in the congregation. And during this time, ironically, that I was going through the breakdown, and if I describe a bit about my personal life, for the previous 7 years, I knew my wife didn't love me. My wife, 7 years earlier, had fallen in love with another man, and although we were still together and she never left me, our relationship wasn't the same. And during that time also, there was 13 years where she was depressed in our relationship, from almost the time of our first child right the way through our relationship. She was very depressed as well. So I had all those pressures happening in my life. And at the same time, I had four companies. And I was trying to run these four companies through an emotional breakdown. It sounds sort of like a super achiever type person, right? And it was like that. In the Jehovah's Witness faith, you don't get paid for doing what you do. So you still got to earn money using other means. Does that make sense? So I would earn money by doing my computer work in my companies and so forth. At this stage, I only had, not four companies. I had, it's hard to remember with all the companies I've started. I had four companies, but there was a huge emotional problems with all of the other owners of these companies. And I finished up losing our house and all sorts of things went through the same process or just before this process. And so I had all these different experiences where it eventually reduced me into just a pile of rubble, really. That's where I went to. And then on top of that, there was this girl that was interested in me. And so what happened was that I went through all this guilt and shame about actually feeling like I wanted to love this other woman. And it was a terrible emotions for me because although, you know, we didn't act upon it at that time, it was like these terrible emotions of feeling guilt and shame that I was married and all these things. And so eventually what happened was I decided that I had to separate from my wife and I had to separate from the religion. And I did that in a very emotional time where I went back home and lived with my parents and allowed all these different emotions to come up, which over the next year and a half I spent most of my time crying, basically. Dealing with emotions, not with God, because by this stage I thought God had condemned me as well. So I was alone now, and dealing with emotions, I would still see my boys 3 days a week or so during this time, and I'd have them for 3 days and then the mum would have them. And everyone, because I'd left the congregation, left the organisation of Jehovah's Witnesses, everyone treated me as if I was dead. So you imagine, I'd been totally immersed in it, and now everyone I knew, every single person that I knew, treated me like I was dead. My own parents treated me like I was dead. So I went through lots of emotions, as you can imagine, about all of that, and worked my way through lots of things about those emotions. And as I was working my way through those emotions, a whole group of memories started coming up. Right? Now, at this stage, I don't have any beliefs in reincarnation. I have no beliefs in anything other than what I've been taught from the Bible, nothing else. But I feel totally condemned by God, right? So I don't have a relationship with God that I had all my life up until this point. But at that point, I felt that God had cut me off too. Right? So I was working my way through these emotions and for the first sort of 3 or 4 months, quite suicidal. And then I decided that what happened was just before I was thinking of suiciding, a friend of my boys, they had friends, and one of their friends was two children, a boy and a girl, and they went to visit their father, and the father then brought them home, and the next day he burnt himself alive in a caravan. And that sort of gave me a bit of a wake up, is because I can start, by this time, feeling the emotion. I could start feeling the emotions that those children would have about that event. So I stopped considering suicide, and instead I went to go and get some help. So I visited all these different psychologists and psychiatrists and everything, and eventually settled on one who wanted to deal with my emotions, because I knew by this stage that I had to deal with my emotions. And then eventually, 3 months later, I outgrew him, because I started identifying his emotions better than he could identify. So then I went to another one and did the same thing. And then 3 months later, of course, the same thing occurs, and outgrew him. But eventually I met a lovely man who was really focused on emotion, and he was so good with it, really, really good with emotions. And one day I hope that you'll meet him too. He's not on the Divine Love Path, but he helped me for the next year. I visited him twice a week, and every time it was an emotional processing of experience where I went through causal emotion. And by this stage, I'm getting used to dealing with emotions. Right? So I'm alone, living at this stage with my parents, dealing with causal emotions. And then the woman that was originally attracted to me that I mentioned earlier came into my life. And she decided to leave the witnesses at this stage, and she came into my life. But it was a very turbulent relationship where I only saw her once a month. So I'd see her once a month and then cry the rest of the month, and see her once a month and cry the rest of the month. And I wasn't dealing with any causal emotion, and as you can see, I've obviously dealt with it now, but because I can think back on it in amusement. But I dealt with, you know, emotion, and it was terrible at the time. I can remember it was just terrible. I used to write pages and pages just on my computer. And in the end, I got used to feeling emotions. The first 3 hours of every day, I'd just cry. And then I found if I did that, the rest of the day was pretty good. Right? And then my boys decided, through a lot of religious pressure, because my ex-wife and the boys were still in the religion, they decided they couldn't see me anymore. And I went through some really bad emotions then. Like, for about 3 or 4 months, I cried pretty continuously. And then I went through realizing some things about God again. Realizing that no matter what I'd done, God would love me, because no matter, even though my boys didn't want to see me anymore, I still loved them. Does that make sense? Like, I still loved them. So what I did was I started to phone them, and sometimes I'd answer the phone, sometimes not. Sometimes I'd get the ex-wife who would tell me off, and so forth. And I did that for another year or so, until a year and a bit later, I decided I had enough self-worth by this stage, so I'd been doing that a couple of times a week, that I'd go around and see my boys. And when I seen them, it just cut me up, because my youngest son had grown into a man in that time from being a boy. And I can remember just sitting down the road crying about missing out on that part of his life, which I still feel a bit that I have. Anyway, during this time, I'm still dealing with my emotions, and I've got sort of a relationship that eventually, 7 years later, died because of the same reason why in the beginning, and that is that there was never any real love there. It was all based on emotional injuries. But during this time, I was doing this cause and effect thing. I wasn't dealing with the cause. I was dealing with the effects a lot, right? But during this time, I also was having huge memories of torture, abuse, some rape memories, childhood abuse memories. And I'm like, what's going on? Like, I've got no idea what's going on. And I just believe that I must have suppressed my childhood so much that all of those things happened in my childhood. And I went through all sorts of emotions throughout that experience. I remember One time I was sitting down describing to the guy who was helping me these nails being getting hammered into my feet. And I couldn't understand it. I just thought, it's a childhood trauma of some kind, you know. And I'm bawling and I cried for nearly 6 months about that one thing. Like, it was just emotion after emotion after emotion. And then I remembered other events too. I remembered things related to my fears of dogs and all these other different things. So if you can imagine fragments of your life all sort of coming together emotionally. Does that make sense? Like, whatever you can cope with, whatever you don't fear is what will come up next. Right? So the more I dealt with another emotion would come in and so forth. And that's what it was like for the next 7 years. So I spent a lot of the time alone, a lot of the time processing emotion, and a lot of time working my way through all of these traumatic events. And eventually, I came to get to a point where I thought, and by the way, during this time I started three other businesses, which just added to the turmoil of my life. But I was controlling it really well because I was dealing with emotions now, which meant that things worked pretty well. So I became quite abundant. In fact, at one point I had, by this stage my ideal was to work towards getting enough money to create a place for children to work through their emotions. So that, the way I did that was I started developing property. And so I worked through developing property and got a lot of stuff together there, and eventually I got to have 13 or 14 properties and started to work my way to what I thought would be the goal of eventually selling all of these properties, leveraging them into what I wanted to do. So I'm still dealing with emotions, I'm still dealing with all these memories, and they're really traumatic memories, and quite often I'm out of action for a day or two or more at a time as I'm dealing with them. And eventually this relationship, that on-off, on-off thing was off, and I went through a lot of emotions about that because I thought it should be on. And then about a year and a half after that, I met this lady who challenged me about seeing a medium. I'd never seen a medium in my whole life, right? And I disagreed vehemently with them. The reason why is because in the Bible it says, what? For those who know, it says it's a work of the devil, right? Basically. Anyway. So, anyway, after a discussion, and she triggered a lot of my emotions in the discussion, I decided I'd go along to one. And this lady, and by this stage I'm feeling pretty good actually. I've dealt with 7 years of memories about sexual abuse, torture, rape, and so forth. And, you know, and so I'm in a fairly good state, right? I'm feeling really good. My empire is building. That I'm enjoying that, you know, enjoying the process of that. I'm driving around in my sports car and starting to enjoy my life, right? And I thought I was starting to really get things together. Really get things together. Emotionally together. I felt really present emotionally most of the time now. And I felt really good about my emotions and my emotional presence and so forth. So I go along to this medium. And she says, you know how you've been dealing with all this stuff? And I said, yeah. I thought she was going to say, you've been doing really good. Well, she said, actually, there's a huge castle you've built around your emotions. And you haven't begun to release them. And I'm going like, my God, like, I've just come out of like 7 years of every day almost crying, right? And I'm going, and so I asked for details. She says, yeah, no, they won't tell me anymore. Just that there's this huge castle and you need to do a few little processes. And one of them was the journey process. She said, you need to do a few little processes and that'll help you open up a little bit more to these other emotions. And I'm going, what other emotions could there be? You know, like honestly. And by this stage, I had a fairly firm belief that God loved me. I had a fairly firm belief about God and how God interacts with people because I could feel it in my life. And I had a fairly firm belief still about emotions and processing emotions. And I had a pretty firm belief that I'd dealt with everything. Yeah. No. Not true. Anyway, I go along and in this woman who was challenging me, we started to have a very short relationship and I upset her. And in the process of upsetting her, I realized that I seemed to have a lot of trouble with women still for some reason. And so I went home and I just cried and cried and cried about how useless I was with women. Like, and so what I did then was I just remembered for some reason, and nothing, I don't know why it was, but that I had a love of truth before and I seemed to have lost it. And I was so focused on relationships and being happy in every aspect of my life that I seem to have lost this love or desire for truth. And so, anyway, I do a pretty weird thing. I get on the internet and go to Amazon and write down truth and enter, you know. And I get a list of books about truth. And so I start searching, you know, this was at night, I was crying. And it's at night, I was crying because I'd just broken up with this relationship. So I've only had three relationships in my life, and this third relationship, besides Mary, that is, I'm sorry, I should say, besides the pure one, in this relationship, it was just there to trigger these emotions about, to cause me to get into truth, you know. So anyway, I write down truth, there's a long list, I think it's 300 or 400 books. And I start scrolling down, crying, you know, crying, scrolling down, the title, reading the title. And all of a sudden I read one title, I burst out crying and I go and sob. And I go back and have a look and the title says, Angelic Revelations of Divine Truth. So I decide, oh, that's a bit weird. So I go down. And all of a sudden there's another one. I'd forgotten by this stage because I'm still crying, the first one. And I'm still crying, so I go down, list. I see another title. It was Angelic Revelations of Divine Truth, Volume 2. But I didn't realise that. So I read that and then, oh, I'm burst out and I'm down on the floor sobbing again, right? But then I thought, what was the other one? So I go back up the list and sure enough it was Angelic Revelations of Divine Truth, Volume 1. So I buy them both. Right? And then I buy them, yeah. But, you know, it's Amazon and it's US and it's going to be 3 weeks before it comes to me. And I'm like, I can't wait 3 weeks. So I then think, like, the thing that's been with me all my life is the truth is free. The truth is free. The truth is free. God wants to give us the truth and the truth is free. Okay, so I shouldn't have to buy it on Amazon. So I get on the net now and I type in Evangelic Revelations of Divine Truth. And lo and behold, there's a lot of sites that have it for free. Downloadable. Now I have a little dial-up modem thing going on, right, at my home. None of this fancy internet stuff nowadays. And anyway, although I'm a computer consultant, it's just that the place where I lived, which was on a beach, didn't have ADSL or any of those fancy things. So what I did was I had to download them using a dial-up modem. Now I'm in like major meltdown by this stage because I really badly want it. So what I decided to do is find another site that's got anything to do with those same messages, and then I search for soulmates. I've always had this belief in my whole life that I'm missing my soulmate, right? Just missing her. And I still have, you know, I'd spent 7 years crying about it in a previous relationship, but still I had this same feeling. So anyway, I get down all the messages that are soulmates and I decide to download all them, and they only take an hour and a half. So I download all them first, put them all in document, print them all out. I've got a laser printer, so that's woof, woof, woof, woof. And then grab them and I'm reading, this is now midnight, 1 o'clock in the morning, I'm reading the soulmate messages and crying my eyes out because exactly what they're presenting is exactly what I believe about soulmates. Anyway, I'm so keen now to get the Angelic Revelations of Divine Truth. So I download the rest, and by the next morning printed all them out and I start reading. 2 weeks of reading, crying my eyes out the entire time, in between eating occasionally. I got really sick, so I had to deal with that as well, vomiting, whatever. All that happened at the same time, start vomiting and all this thing, reading these messages, crying. And that's my life for the next 2 weeks. I stopped all my work and that's all I did. Anyway, by the end of the 2 weeks, because I cried a lot in between, I didn't read very fast, and normally I'm a very fast reader, but by the end of 2 weeks, I get to this point of, you know, the second volume. So I've gotten through one of these volumes, lots and lots of crying. The reason why there was lots of crying, because every single thing they presented was exactly what I had now come to believe, not through my Bible teachings or anything like that, but through the feelings that I'd had up until that point. And I couldn't understand how this could be the case. Right? Anyway, I'm so overjoyed with this truth that I'm getting that I can't think of anything else. So now I'm just like fixated on this truth. You would have called me obsessed, guaranteed. Anyway, so I'm obsessed with this truth. And the truth is, and so I start reading the next volume. And then I notice that I hadn't noticed before that had been happening all the way along. And that is, I knew in advance what every message was going to say. And I just, like, I could not understand it. I just could not understand it. So, you know, anything you don't understand, you put aside, don't you? In that box. But it keeps coming back to me. Like, why is this? Why is this happening? Why is this happening? It's like somebody's prompting me, you know. Why is this happening? Why is this happening? Why is this happening? I've got no idea why it's happening. But I'm starting to get quite distressed about it. Because it's eerie, you know. It's now feeling like eerie. You know how you get that thing that you're in something and it's so joyful and everything, you go along with it, and now it starts getting eerie, sort of, it really bothered me. And I couldn't resolve it intellectually, I didn't know why. Anyway, and I start the second volume, and sure enough, every time I read a message, I know what it's going to say. It says, the truth about God, I know what the truth is about God, I write it all down. Then sure enough, present, exactly what I've written down is what the message was saying. Next subheading, truth about spirit world or whatever, and I read that, and same thing goes. I'd write it all down. These are not the same as my beliefs, by the way. These are not the same beliefs of what I grew up with. They're just totally new concepts, and yet I seem to know them in advance of reading them. So I then all of a sudden get this inspiration to start drawing the universe. So I start drawing the universe, you know, the spheres, the soul, God up top, the soul union state, the progression to the soul, you know, and all that. I'm drawing now, like, so I'm drawing. And none of this is coming from outside of me. This is all stuff, there's no spirit involved, nobody's telling me, nothing's going on aside from it. It's all just coming from inside of me. It's all stuff I know. Do you know what I mean? So I draw all of this stuff, all of these universal things. And I'm just rapt. Like, I'm so happy. I'm overjoyed. Like, all of this stuff that just flowing. And I'm emotional the whole time, of course. So it's all flowing all the time. And then wham, one in the middle of all of this, I remember who I was. I can't explain it other than that. Just remembered. And then all of this crap came afterwards. Like, so I remembered I was Jesus. And I cried and cried, like sobbed my heart out for days on end about it. Because I don't want to be Jesus. I didn't want to be Jesus. I didn't want to be any. By this stage before then, I was feeling like I was going to teach this. I knew I was going to teach this stuff. But I didn't want to be Jesus and I, no one's going to believe me anyway. Like, would you? No, of course you wouldn't. After hearing that story, you wouldn't. You wouldn't believe I'm Jesus after hearing that story, that's for sure. So, I'm in terrible emotional turmoil by this stage. I know who I am now, which is a beautiful thing, to know who you are. I know what I'm going to do for the rest of my life. That's a beautiful thing too. But it just is, like, there's so much fear now, because not only was I now having these desires build in me about all these things, but I was now having memories of my life in the first century. So I started having memories of why I went through all of this, what I thought previously was childhood trauma. And I started reconnecting with all the events. You see, in the first century, when I was 21, I was tortured almost to death in the first century. And I reconnected with that memory of all of the different things that happened. And when I was 15, I was abused by some men. And then I had started having all of these realizations that actually all of these childhood abuse memories that I'd processed were related to my soulmate's life. And I couldn't understand how that happened, but it happened. And later on I understood once I processed some more of the emotions. And then I actually finished up processing the emotions of my crucifixion, along with lots of other emotions. Now, by this stage, like, I'm used to emotional processing. But when you say used to emotional processing, this is emotional processing on a whole different level than what I did before then. And this, I then understood what that lady meant when I visited her, the medium. that I had a whole castle to dismantle. And so my whole life's focus from that moment on became just dismantling the castle. So I sold all of my properties and I spent the money on teaching people the things, and I allowed all of these things to come up. I never told them generally I was Jesus, so, you know, I allowed all the things to come up. I gave away CDs and DVDs and whatever else, and I finished up going overseas on a few trips as well and doing the same thing overseas, and all the while dealing with my emotions about identity. And eventually I get to the point where I can feel like I can say to a group of people that who I am. And so I get to that point, and by this stage I feel quite strongly about the others of the 14. And by this stage I've actually identified most of them and know who they are and know where they are and so forth. And I knew my soulmate was somewhere up here in Queensland, so I got rid of everything that I had down in South Australia and moved up to Queensland. And in the process of moving up to Queensland, I met quite a few people who, and in fact one of the groups of people I met was my soulmate's parents. And I didn't know that they were her parents or anything like that, but I just knew I had to be in this location, in the Gympie location, you know, it was around that area. Anyway, I still do presentations, still doing presentations, still working through my emotions. By this stage, I've resolved inside of myself all the issues of identity, which, by the way, is a very, very, was a very traumatic psychological process. And it certainly wasn't something I enjoyed, and it certainly wasn't something that, you know, that I wanted to be. It was in fact quite the opposite. I had lots of different times where I just disconnected completely from God and said, I don't want to be the person who, what it feels like I am, and for lots of different reasons, lots of different emotional reasons, and I had to work through every one of them. And most of it, I was alone, so I did all of this alone. Thank goodness, probably, because if I had done it with someone around me, they probably would have committed me. And my mother did attempt to do that. So once she heard that I was saying that I was Jesus, she then went to some psychologists and they reported me, and then I had to go to have some assessments and so forth with doctors and whatever else. And they then determined very quickly that I wasn't a danger to myself or to others, and so they allowed me to live by myself instead of being committed. But I had to work through all the emotions of that as well, right? Which brought up quite a few emotions about, you know, my family hadn't been speaking to me for a long time, and then the first time they speak to me, they want to commit me. Do you know what I mean? Like, there's a lot of emotions in that. And my father didn't speak to me for 7 years, and my mother about 3 or 4 years, and my boys for a year and a half and so forth. So I was totally alone at a lot of places in my life. Anyway, so I worked through all of those things, and then there's this burning desire to teach the truth. So I just focused on my passion, and I thought, well, no one's going to believe me anyway who I am. So maybe the best thing to do is just not tell them. And then of course I went through that with God and realized that that disconnected me straight away from God. So I couldn't do that. Then I thought, well, no one's going to believe who I am. And if I've got to say who I am, then it's going to be this isn't going to work very well at all, was my feelings. And in fact, everyone around me who heard who I was saying I was felt the same way, of course, because that's my law of attraction. So they're all telling me, don't you say that, you know, and so forth. So I go through a lot of emotions of condescension from others, ridicule and all those kind of emotions, and eventually I get through all of them and I know what I have to do. So I just go ahead and do that, which is just tell the truth all the time. Just tell the truth all the time. No matter what the results are, tell the truth. And so I just start telling the truth. And ironically, for the first time, after that point, people started to listen. But before that point, before I didn't say the truth, I would have whole groups of the audience angry, rageful with me. I would come out of every audience and go and cry for many times for days on end. And then I would get myself all together again, work my way through a group of emotions, feel really good, go off, do another group. And then that would be triggered again and we'd go through the same cycle. to the point where now I don't hardly have any emotions to work my way through anymore. And I feel things quite strongly. And obviously during this change, I've made lots of changes and transitions, which are transitions you will find yourself making as well. And a full memory, almost a full memory of my life. So what happened was my first century life, I had lots of memories, and then my memories of the spirit life started coming to me. So I went through the different experiences that I've been in the spirit life, and then I started teaching spirits and talking to spirits and all those kind of things and working way through issues there as well. And eventually come through all of that to this point where now I know who I am. It doesn't matter to me whether you believe me or not. What matters to me though is that I just want to follow my passion. And my passion is helping people get through all of their stuff so they can connect with God. That's my passion. And that's been always my passion. Ever since I can remember in the first century, that's always been my passion. And so I've just processed my emotions all the way through that. Now there's still memories coming to me, and there's still memories, during this time, by the way, memories of our plans that we made in the spirit world came to me. And so I started remembering all of these plans that we'd made, the plans of what we would do in the future, what we would be doing on earth, why it's all happening now, why is it around 2012 that all of these events are occurring, what was going on in the earth, what would happen in the earth in the future, what kind of people would need to make what kind of changes in order for the change of the world to occur. And all of those things, what I call the big picture things, are the big picture things that I haven't talked to any of you about yet. So one day in the future I'll talk to you about them. But all those big picture plans came, and by this stage I'd attracted my soulmate into my life, and that's a whole nother story, which Mary can talk to you about at some point. So by this stage we're starting to work through our emotions together, you know, working through, and Mary having memories of her life in the first century, her life in the spirit world, exactly the same process I've been through, Mary's going through and started going through that 2 years ago. So now she's going through this process of remembering these traumatic events from our first century life, her life after I passed, my crucifixion, and then other ones of the 14 started doing it. Some of you have met Cornelius, right? The man who nailed me to the stake. He started going through the same experiences. All of these things are happening independently of each other. So we eventually meet up, and then eventually... So Mary was just blown away, weren't you, darling, with the first set of memories that you had, which you didn't expect to have at all. And it was just meeting, a few days after meeting with me, straight into some memories. And so every one of the 14 has had to start going through these processes. Some of the 14 who've returned are in a different state where they're just total denial of any of these processes yet. And there's 5 or 6 of the 14 who have not denied all their emotions but are denying some. And then there's myself, Mary and Cornelius who are sort of working through our emotions in a more conscious way. And the others will come on board, I feel, the more we deal with our stuff, they'll start feeling that attraction. But in terms of who they are, there's 6 here in Australia, or 5 now here in Australia. There's 2 in Canada, there's 2 in South America, and there's 2 in South Africa. And there's 2 in the US of A who come from the Vietnamese culture, So altogether there's 14. And one of us passed, John, the Apostle John, passed during this 5-year period that I was dealing with my emotions, and he was too. But he went into a shutdown place, and when one of the 14 go into a shutdown place, there's a pretty severe law of attraction, and he was murdered a month after he shut his emotions down. So, and he's with me now. It was a plan that we'd made that he'd go through these experiences, but at the time I didn't feel it was. And so it was difficult in one way, losing his company, because he was one of the few of the 14 at the time that were dealing with some of their emotions. So what we end up with is this half of the man that's in front of you, still working way his through his stuff, trying to demonstrate to you how to become yourself. Just by this process that I'm going through, becoming myself again. And I understand completely why I've chosen to do all of these things. I remember the choices that I made. And while it may be difficult for you to actually connect to emotionally and understand what's going on, I know that in time, if you follow the same path, this divine path that's being presented to you, that you will actually not only come to understand yourself, but also come to understand the truths that I'm presenting to you. Now, John Dole, who's organized this venue for us today, has done a lot of emotional, like, kinesiology-type testing on these truths that I'm presenting. But my feelings are that you don't need to do that. What you need to do is allow yourself to connect to the emotions of it and to see whether there's a ring of truth inside of you about it all, and allow yourself to then act upon that emotions inside of yourself. If you do that, you will come to connect with God, and if you connect with God, you will know the truth, because God tells you the truth through that connection. So you won't need me. All I'm here to do is just to be an example that you can choose to follow, and it's not that you follow me, but just the example of how to work through all of your emotions and how to work through all of the issues and all the different, remember I started this discussion off with all the different boxes that of different areas of things in our life that we'd have to work through in order to get to God. And my suggestion is, and maybe I just need to rephrase that, I wouldn't say to get to God, we probably should say in order to allow God to come to us, because God is just there waiting for you to make these changes. So if you follow all of those things, you'll find that you'll progress. Now, some of you believe in reincarnation still. That's okay. You can believe in reincarnation still. Trust me, if you deal with all of your emotions, you will end up with the truth. And the truth will be known by you, whether you're reincarnated or not, by the fact that you'll remember your first incarnation. And if you had a life in the spirit world, like I have, you'll remember that life in the spirit world, and you'll remember your second incarnation. And every one of the 700 incarnations you feel you might have had, you will remember the entire life of that if you deal with your emotions. And I put forward to you that that won't happen to you, because the truth is that there's very few people who have ever reincarnated onto this planet. But you can go down that track, and as long as you deal with your emotions, you will come to resolution about that particular thing inside of yourself. And you'll remember everything about your entire life. And so what's happening for me, and what's this gradual process going on for Mary too now and Cornelius and others, is this process of remembering our entire life. So, of course, I don't remember when I was born, because when you're in your first incarnation, you don't remember that. But I do remember when I was born in my second incarnation, because you can remember that when you reincarnate. I don't remember in the first incarnation the process of the soulmate separation. But in my second incarnation, because it's a reincarnation in a fully conscious zone, I remember everything about it. And it's the most terrible, terrible experience that I've ever had to remember that. And I still am going through lots of grief about that, about the separation from my girl and all of the different traumatic emotions that I've had through my life now dealing with that emotion. And in the second incarnation, you remember your disconnection from God. In the first incarnation, I didn't remember that. But in the second incarnation, this is terrible trauma that I'm still working my way through and still having a struggle dealing with my fears about getting back that relationship that I once had. And so I'm working my way through that emotion as well. And there's this memories of all the different things that I've done, and I'm so afraid of them because I just find it so hard to allow myself to remember them, because to remember them and then present them to you, it will just seem so strange and like it's just so difficult to remember a lot of them, because I have so much fear attached with them. So the group of emotions I'm working through now is this terrible fear I have about presenting to you the truth about all these different things in the spirit world that you can experience. When I first experienced them, they were beautiful. You know, they were beautiful experiences. But what happened was that through the emotional filters of these terrible two memories, the memory of losing God and the memory of losing my soulmate. And all of these other experiences became traumatic and difficult to remember. So I'm working my way through all of those different memories. So I've literally got thousands and thousands of subjects that I could talk to you about. But I'm, you know, obviously it will depend on your readiness to receive them as to when we discuss them. But at the moment I'm still working through groups of difficult emotions about and difficult fears that I have to work through. And Mary's going through exactly the same process. So we go through these cycles of feeling lots and lots of joy and happiness and peace and calm and so forth, and then whammo, into another memory where we're transported back to our life in the first century where, you know, where I was maybe, you know, tortured and abused and so forth, which happened quite a number of times in my life, unfortunately, and even more for Mary in the first century life. And then we work through that emotion and release that, and then we feel the same relief and the same peace and the same happiness that you feel when you release a causal emotion, the same lovely, peaceful, blissful feelings that come from God. And then we go into another emotion and experience a lot of those things too. And so my suggestion is to allow yourself to experience all of your emotions about those things. You will not have as many emotions as what I've had to work your way through. So don't think that what I've done is something that you're going to have to do for the next 13 years. Right? Because it's not. Many of you have already begun emotional work, but causal stuff obviously is difficult to access, but my feelings are many of you will only have a few years of this process to deal with, just by working your way through different emotions. My experience and the experience of every one of the 14 is going to be very different to your experience. You won't have identity issues to sort your way through unless you believe you're other people from the first century or other centuries of your life, and you start working through, and you may find in the end that, oh, that was a spirit connected to me. So I've had to work my way through all of those emotions too. Maybe this is a spirit connected to me, a spirit who believes he's Jesus and all that kind of stuff. And I've worked my way through all groups of emotions about that. Of course, I don't have any connections with spirits in the sense that I don't hear them at all. And I can't see them. And that won't occur until I'm at one with God. And I know why, but you don't have to trust the answer as to why. But what I'm doing is, what I came here to do is I came here to demonstrate to you how to get to be at one with God without having any gifts inside of yourself. No gift of mediumship, no gift of spirit communication, no special abilities or anything like that. And that's why I came here, to show you how to become at one with God from that condition, without any help from any single person other than God. Not a single person has helped me through the last 5 years of experience. Most people have been derogatory and negative and like condescending and all of those different things to me during that time. And many of you in the past have felt those same emotions. Yes, those of you who know me much better now have felt those same emotions at different times towards me, angry or upset or whatever. And I feel all of those emotions, and I've had to work through my emotional response to all of those things. And that's why I can stand here in front of you calmly and say who I am, and maybe not that calmly a few minutes ago, but say who I am without worrying about your judgment and your criticism and worrying about what will happen with my law of attraction and so forth. And my suggestion to you is, when you do the same as that, you will have your connection with God. You'll have your connection with the divine truth. You don't need me. You don't need anyone else in that connection. And you will draw your soulmate into your life, and you will start having the same blissful life that I've experienced for a period of my life, the 2,000-year period in between my first century life and here. And I've experienced that times of bliss. And what I'm suggesting is that is open to you as well, just by having a look at those teachings. And you'll find in the end, if you're a man who's a logical man, you'll find there's so much logic in it all, right? and you'll see it all fit together. And if you're a woman who's an emotional woman, you'll find there's so much emotion in it all that all seems to fit together. And if you're either or gender who can merge those two things together, you'll find there's so much truth in what you receive. And you'll start feeling it as God's truth, not as mine. You won't feel it as mine, because I don't feel it as mine. I'm just so grateful that God has taught me this truth right from the time I can remember being alive on the planet. And it's so wonderful to learn it. And there's nothing in comparison to it. And so that's why I want to talk to you about it. Anyway, that was a long-winded answer in my normal... Now, of course, there's a lot more I could say because condensing 46 years into a few moments is often very difficult. And sometimes there's a habit of getting things out of sequence as well. But it must be getting pretty late by now. So many of you will probably want to be leaving, so that's fine. If you want to leave now, that's fine. I would like to thank you so much for your attention over the last 2 days. And I'm sure if you'd like to, we can construct some more events down on this coast. And just recently, we've been offered a venue up in the Sunshine Coast that is absolutely stunningly beautiful. And from about a month's time, we'll have the opportunity, and it might only be for a short period of time because the venue might be sold or it might not. It just depends on how the desires go of the persons owning the venue. But what will happen is that for at least a short period of time, this venue has been offered to us free of charge to present these truths. It's a close to a 400 seat auditorium. It's probably as large as this, maybe even a touch larger. In some of the most beautiful pristine surroundings you can imagine, in Butterham, in the Sunshine Coast. And so our next venues, we'll be probably having one more meeting at the Udlow address just for the people who want to help us with cleaning up the new venue and making sure everything runs smoothly at the new venue, because the venue will allow for more people to be present. It has enough room to park around 100 cars, and it's in this beautiful paradise-like environment. And we'll have the opportunity to use that at least for a little while. So that'll be our next venue up in the coast the next time we're up there. Before then, we've got the Brisbane venue coming up in a month's time. And I forget exact the dates. 18th and 19th. Yeah, it's the weekend of that week or something. 18th. Anyway, I've got it on the net and it's there available for you. And in that time, I would like to ask those of you who are regularly attending, there are basically three or four departments that we're going to have to set up for this new venue. One is a cleaning department, because we want to make sure, because it's been provided to us for free, we would like to, it's an absolutely beautiful venue, we want to make sure it stays in the exact same pristine condition as what we've received it in. And so we want to have a little team of people who can make sure that it's always left in the same pristine condition that we have found it in. So we need a little cleaning team. We'll need a team of people who can maybe handle some of the laying out of the chairs and also some of the arrangements of the car parking. And that, let's call that the attendant team, shall we, or the service team. So we need a little team. And what we need is some volunteers, basically, to handle these different teams. Mary, you wanted to say? And so what we want to do in our next Brisbane talk is talk to some of those teams about what we would like to do. So that'll be shape some of the talk in Brisbane. And then what we would like to do before the event happens is to take you, those people in those teams, to the location of the event and show them the premises and show them what needs to be done. Does that make sense? But it will be voluntary. And by the way, if you don't want to do any of it, and if none of you do any of it, myself and Mary have decided we're going to do it. So I'm just inviting you to be a part of that process. But we're pretty keen on the beautiful venue that's been offered to us by the Patellas, and it's just so lovely that it's really worth... Sorry? No, the new venue that I'm talking about is in the Sunshine Coast in Butterham. But we'll be doing a presentation in Brisbane just to, for those people who want to be a part of actually cleaning up the hall and doing the attendant type stuff as well. Yeah. You wanted to say, babe?
1: No, we can just inform people by email. Perhaps we can just inform people by email.
0: Yes.
1: It won't need to form a part of the general presentation.
0: Yeah. What we'll do is inform you by email what's going on. However, I'm having a lot of trouble with email at the moment because my particular provider has got a block on spam, and because now we've got 700 or 800 people on the email list, it's now starting to treat some of our emails as spam. And so what's happening is some of your stuff is not being received on the email list, because particularly if you're a Hotmail account provider, Hotmail has blocked my provider. So what I'm going to suggest to you is that from now on, what we're going to try to do is put all of the details about coming events and everything, as soon as we know about them, on the website. All right? So you will have to actually physically go to the website if you want to know what the arrangements are going to be. The website address, as a reminder, is just www.divinetruth.com. And if you want to be on an email list that isn't working, office@divinetruth.com. And I'm going to try to work through why. At the moment, I'm having to break down the email list into hundreds at a time and then send it over a few days before the messages can get sent, which is a bit of a long-winded process. But what we'll do is we'll let you know the details about coming events, and we'll also let you know the details about coming events here. We're also going to be having some coming events shortly in Mackay and in New Zealand, which we'll inform you about as well. So we'll just keep in contact with you if you've left us with contact details. But thank you so much for your attendance today, and thank you so much too for your donations that you've given us. Well, welcome to session 4 of our discussion of divine truth. Mary is with me again today, and we're going to discuss a few more qualities of divine truth. Remember, in the first session, we discussed what divine truth was and how it relates or how it contrasts to personal truth. We also discussed some of the qualities of divine truth, but not in very much detail. Then when we come to the second session, we discussed the first 7 qualities of divine truth in a lot more detail. So remember, these are the qualities of divine truth or God's truth that you can use to determine whether something you see on earth or in the spirit world or in any aspect of life is true or not. And so we discussed the first 7 qualities in the second session. In the third session, I think we only covered 3 qualities, actually.
2: Yes, 8 to 10.
0: 8 to 10 in the third session. In this session, we're hoping to cover the last 4 qualities that we wanted to discuss with you, but we're not sure whether we're going to get through all of that material either, so we'll just see how we go.
2: We get a bit excited about this topic, don't we? Yeah. Talk a bit.
0: Yeah. So bear in mind that all of this material is the basic lead-in material to how you can determine what God's truth is in contrast to what is other people's personal truths, which are not necessarily God's truths. And all of God's truths have these qualities that we've been discussing in these sessions. And so what we'd like to do now is discuss the next 4 qualities of divine truth, if we get that far. So welcome to our discussion, and I hope you enjoy it.
2: Quality 11, what do you mean when you say living out of harmony with divine truth results in penalties or consequences?
0: Well, we need to remember that divine truth is God's truth, and we can use the term God's truth interchangeably with God's laws that govern the universe. So all of God's truths, if you like, are all laws. They are
3: written in stone,
2: mm-hmm.
3: in the sense that they are unbreakable. You can't modify them or change them. There are a hierarchy of laws, though, so we need to discuss some of that with this section. But basically, whenever we refer to God's truths, we're referring to God's laws. And like all laws, if you break the law, there is a consequence or a penalty for breaking the law. Also, like all laws, if you live up to the law or live in harmony with the law, there are benefits.

0: understand why we experience pain and mm-hmm. suffering, why we experience other things other than pleasure. And we can start to understand that every single time pain and suffering is involved in our life, it's an indication that we've broken a law of some kind. Even it might not even be a law that we're conscious of,
1: mm-hmm.
0: but we have obviously have broken it, otherwise we would not have be in pain and suffering. And every one of God's laws, remember, or let's call them God's truths, are in harmony with love. So that means that every time we act out of harmony with love, we are going to be breaking one of God's truths or breaking one of God's laws. And because we're breaking it, we are now going to engage the penalty or consequence, the negative consequence that comes from breaking the law. And we need to at least start to understand that if we're truly going to understand how to determine God's truth. So there is a constant opinion on the earth that there is no such thing as absolute truth. There's just your truth, my truth, you know, and it's very, there's this constant idea or concept, particularly spiritually, less so materially, but spiritually applied, where basically there's a belief that you can get away with anything.
1: Mm-hmm.
0: That's not true. And while we believe that, we are out of harmony with many of the laws of love and also God's truths. And as a result, we're going to experience the pain and suffering that comes from being out of harmony with those particular things. So what we need to do with this particular quality is understand that we will have negative consequences if we break the truth or we break the law. And there will always be positive benefits from upholding the law or upholding the truth. That's what we really need to understand.
1: Yep.
0: Now, from a physical perspective, most people have no trouble with that, again. So as we've discussed with the previous qualities, it always seems from a physical perspective, very few people have any trouble with understanding that if you break a law, there's going to be a consequence. So, for example, Scott, go on.
1: Well, it's hard to distance ourselves from the consequence, isn't it?
0: Of course,
1: it's physical.
0: It's physical in nature, and we feel it instantly, and so we generally accept it. From a scientific point of view, we generally also accept it. So, for example, with the law of gravity, we know that if we break the law of gravity, in other words, we don't engage the law in harmony with its use. For example, we go up to a very, very high building and we decide that we're going to jump off. That would be, and if we have no other means other than our own body and no other law that we've engaged, once we jump off, gravity will take its effect and pull us down to the ground at the accelerating at the acceleration of, in our case on Earth, 9.8 meters per second per second, and we'll hit the ground at a very fast rate, depending on how high we were when we began the fall.
1: Yeah.
0: And of course, if we were 10 stories high, there's a high chance that that we'll kill ourselves in that process, and that would be the consequence of the law. And nobody goes, oh, it's a terrible consequence.
1: It's not fair
0: or any of those things. Yeah. Everybody just accepts it because it's a physical consequence of breaking a particular law that we understand.
1: Mm-hmm.
0: There are also, in this illustration that I'm giving about the law of gravity, there are also laws that allow us to overcome the law of gravity. You could call them higher laws. And this illustrates that there is a hierarchy of law that applies to the physical side of life. So, for example, the law of aerodynamics. So we've discovered the laws involved with aerodynamics and controlled flight, in other words. And so we know that if we strap something to our back and engage the law of aerodynamics when we jump off the building, there's a high likelihood we'll be very, very safe, much safer than we were without the apparatus that engages the law of aerodynamics. So you could say the law of aerodynamics doesn't stop the law of gravity from operating. The law of gravity is still operating.
1: Yeah.
0: But the law of aerodynamics allows us to engage a higher law that allows us to control the law of gravity in such a way that we are not adversely affected by it.
1: Mm-hmm.
0: And so therefore there are a hierarchy of physical laws. Now, of course, there's a lot of physical laws that mankind hasn't even discovered yet, right? Even though scientists would want to believe that we've discovered most of them, and many of scientists wish to believe that, the reality is there's a whole lot of physical laws that we haven't discovered yet, which are all higher than the law of aerodynamics. And

0: And so once we discover those, then the law of gravity will have less and less of an effect, a negative effect on our life. And more it will just be engaged in complete harmony with love, because we understand all of these other laws that give us more freedom. Mm-hmm. So understanding the laws gives us freedom.
1: Yeah.
0: It doesn't create control. When we don't understand a higher law, that's when we have less freedom. That's when we have to be in more control.
1: Mm-hmm.
0: So we need to understand this principle of the hierarchy of laws. But each law has as a consequence, physically, so if we're looking at these physical laws, the law of gravity, for example, each law has a consequence for breaking it. So if we engage the law of gravity and we break it, obviously there will be a consequence. And the consequence will probably, depending on our height from the ground, will result probably in our death or major harm to our physical body, major pain,
1: mm-hmm.
0: and might even result in long-term suffering as a result of our choice. Once we engage the law of aerodynamics, as long as we engage the higher law in its full understanding, we can sort of overcome the negative effects of the law of gravity under certain circumstances. And while the higher law is engaged, now we have no negative circumstance. But as soon as the higher law is not engaged, let's say our wings fall off, or we have not enough forward propulsion or forward movement to control the flight, in other words, we stall, now the law of gravity takes effect,
1: yeah.
0: and pulls us down to the earth. And so the law of gravity is always operating.
1: Yes.
0: But it has been overcome by the higher law, which allows us to have more freedom. And this is a beautiful positive benefit of discovering new laws.
1: Yes.
0: So new truths of God being discovered results in positive benefits and more freedom. This is why I said in the first century, the truth sets you free.
1: Yes. Only if we act in harmony with what we learn.
0: Only if we act in harmony with the law.
1: Yeah.
0: When we act in harmony, out of harmony with the truth or out of harmony with the law, now there are going to be negative consequences for our engagement of the law out in the way in which that is out of harmony with its purpose.
1: Yeah.
0: So it's the purpose of the law of gravity is quite clear. It keeps us on the earth. It stops us from flying into space. If we didn't have it, the earth spinning so rapidly, like I think it's over 1,500 or 1,600 kilometres per hour around, we're spinning so rapidly that we'd, because of the centrifugal force, we'd fly out into space if there wasn't an alternative force, such as the law of gravity that pulls us back to the earth and keeps us here. And also we would have no oxygen to breathe because all of that would have flown into space as well. So it creates a lot of good things for us here on the earth. And every single one of God's laws does this. They all create beautiful things that are completely in harmony with love, with love of ourselves, God's loving ourselves by creating these laws. And so we need to understand that every single one of these laws exists and its purpose is love. Its purpose is to create a loving environment in which we can survive. So that's our physical laws.
1: Yes.
0: Now, if we start to examine higher laws, there's higher laws that are related to morality. These are the laws that humankind generally don't understand at all,
1: mm-hmm.
0: and therefore break frequently, and therefore experience the pain and suffering that comes from the consequence of breaking the law, or breaking the truth, or not knowing the truth. And as a result of that, we have a lot of pain and suffering that exists on the planet that we then accept as normal. But it's not actually normal from God's perspective.
1: Mm.
0: It comes as a result of breaking moral laws.
1: Yeah.
0: And then there are higher laws again, and you could call them the spiritual laws. This, the laws that govern our spiritual body, the way in which our spirit body interacts with the universe. They are laws, again, that allow us to engage. And if we engage them, we'll experience the benefits.
1: Mm.
0: But if we don't engage them or we try to break them, we'll experience a negative consequence. And then there's laws related to our soul, which mm-hmm. are the highest possible laws.
1: Mm-hmm.
0: They are the laws that govern our future existence for most people, a major part of their future existence. And in fact, in the end, all of your future existence is governed by those higher laws. And the lower laws become less and less necessary for your survival, and the higher laws are engaged more and more and more as you progress. These laws involve ethics and morality, but they also involve, in particular, love, particularly not only the love that we ourselves share with others from ourselves, but also the laws in governing how God's love operates upon the universe. They are the very highest laws. And you can think of all of these truths, all of them are absolute truths, they're all laws, they are like the framework that governs God's universe. They are the complete framework in which we live. And every time we engage them positively, we're going to receive benefits. Every time we engage them negatively, in other words, we try to break them, we use our will to break them, we are going to engage a lot of negative consequences. And if we engage it repeatedly, negatively, we're going to have a lot of pain and suffering as a result.
1: Yeah, absolutely. And I think you're saying if we engage them negatively or we engage them positively, we're always engaging them, aren't we?
0: We are.
1: And
0: whether we're aware of the fact or not.
1: Yes, and I often find with some of these moral laws and spiritual laws and soul-based laws that we discuss with people, they often wish to sort of distance themselves from the negative consequences by saying, I didn't understand that law. I didn't know what I was doing.
0: Mm.
1: And yet no one really says that about gravity, do they?
0: No, not at all.
1: And so I feel that God has all these laws there, and we're all able to understand and learn about them if we simply engage, if we simply live our life. And in doing that, we're engaging
0: and feel them. And feel the pain and suffering that as a consequence of breaking the law, and feel the benefits when we don't. But it's an interesting fact that you raise, though, too, and that is that the majority of people do not understand one of the things about higher laws, and that is this. The higher the law, the more probability there is that we are going to dismiss it, which is interesting.
1: Can you explain why that is?
0: Well, because the higher the law, the more refined we need to be with regard to love to understand it.
1: Yes.
0: And the more refined we need to be with regard to our desire for truth to understand it. And as a result of our lack of refinement, if we could call it that, we often completely ignore, and not only ignore, but also justify the pain and suffering that results from breaking these laws. So we have, for example, much pain and suffering on the planet with regard to relationships, relationships between partners, for example. We need to understand that the pain and suffering comes not from the disagreement of the two parties, but from a breaking of the law of love that has occurred between the two parties.
1: Yeah.
0: And yet most of us don't go down that track when we're examining those particular issues. What we do instead is we go, I'm in pain and suffering and it's all your fault.
1: Or we say, true love isn't possible, it's a myth.
0: Yes, or we say love is painful. We even go down the track of saying that love hurts in order to justify the pain that we feel, which is only the result of our breaking the law somehow.
1: Yeah.
0: And this is where I feel people use their intellect to minimise, justify, shift the blame and do lots of things with regard to the absolute truths. And the higher the law, the more they do it. Because the reality is the higher the law, it's more refined and operating upon the soul rather than the physical form. So what we finish up doing is we accept the physical laws, because there's usually an immediate physical consequence that's painful that we don't want to engage. And so what we do is we accept the operation of that law without any question and without any justification and without minimizing it and without even rebelling against it. We accept the law.
1: Yes.
0: But when it comes to the higher laws, the higher truths, the ones that involve morality and the ones that involve love, which are the highest possible truths of the universe, we are constantly trying to break them. We are constantly trying to minimize, shift the blame, you know, blame somebody else, or justify our position with them. We constantly try to justify our pain and suffering as a result of there being some problem with the universe and not some problem with ourselves. And so what we finish up doing is not understanding this basic truth, which is that God's laws, God's truths, always have positive benefits when we follow them and consequences that are negative when we don't. And if we truly understood that, we would stop analysing all of these laws differently. We are very hypocritical. Humanity is very hypocritical the way we analyse laws, God's laws I'm talking about now. We analyse God's physical laws, We see the cause and the effect. We jumped off the building, we splat on the ground. We see the cause and the effect. We have no complaint about it. We don't try to minimise it. We don't try to, you know, modify the law or rebel against the law somehow. We know it's impossible.
1: Mm-hmm.
0: We know it's impossible because the law is set and it will operate the way it will operate every single time. And we accept it because it's physical. And yet, when it comes to the soul-based laws, the ones that are even more important for our existence to understand, we accept very few of them, if any of them. And what we finish up doing is we try to rebel against them, justify our position, shift the blame on somebody else, minimize the effect that it's having. And we even tell ourselves that the pain and suffering that comes as a consequence of breaking them is normal.
1: Yeah.
0: We even allow ourselves to get to the point where we accept the pain and suffering rather than going, no, hang on a sec. If God created a perfect world and a perfect universe with perfect laws, if I'm in pain and suffering, it's got to mean that I'm breaking something.
1: Mm.
0: I'm breaking some law. And we don't go down that track of even reasoning on that matter.
1: Yes. And two things from what you've just said. We accept how immovable the law of gravity is.
0: Mm-hmm.
1: And yet all of God's laws are equally as immovable.
0: Exactly. The laws involving the soul and morality are all just as immovable as the laws involving gravity.
1: Yes.
0: They're just the same way, and they're going to operate the same way every single time, and they operate without discrimination. They don't have, you know, they don't determine, it's not determined by the colour of your skin
1: yeah.
0: or the gender that yes. you know, whether you're male or female. It's not determined by your justifications. They all operate the same every single time. And yet the majority of us go, oh, that only applies to the physical laws, but it doesn't apply to the spiritual laws or moral laws or the laws about love.
1: Yeah.
0: How can we even think that, given the amount of evidence we have from the physical laws that all law is immovable? When
1: yeah.
0: it comes to God, all law is immovable. You can't manipulate it.
1: Yeah.
0: Unless you have knowledge of a higher law that allows for the underlying law still operating to act as if it's not having an effect on you anymore, there is no other way
1: yeah.
0: to mitigate the circumstances that you create through your choice of breaking the law or
1: yeah.
0: breaking the truth.
1: And perhaps you can give us an example of more soul-based law where we can, there's a law operating and we can almost overcome the long-term operations of that law by engaging a higher law.
0: All right, well, let's
1: to help.
0: Let's have a look at that. Let's say during my life, maybe I was in a partnership, it doesn't matter whether I'm male or female here, I decided that I would like to abort the child that I've just conceived. Now, if it's male or female, it makes no difference. You were involved in the conception. And if you decided that you wanted to abort the child, that decision itself has a moral consequence upon your soul. There is going to be pain and suffering that comes on your soul. It's going to be quite extreme. Whether you're sensitive to it now or not, you will become very sensitive to it in the future, particularly after you pass.
1: Mm-hmm.
0: Unless you engage a law. Now, the two laws that are involved are the law of compensation, which is basically the law stating that you have to compensate for every unloving action you've ever taken in your life. That's one law. Then there's the law of repentance, which is a higher law. And once you engage that law of repentance, it's like the lower law, the law of compensation doesn't exist. Now, the law of compensation is the pain and is going to result in pain and suffering to ourselves for as long as we refuse to acknowledge the truth,
1: mm-hmm.
0: that we actually took a wrong turn there,
1: mm-hmm.
0: we destroyed the life that we did not have the right to destroy, and as a result, there was a consequence on our soul. Now, the law of compensation will eke out that position through a process of, and it could take many hundreds, if not thousands of years for a person to finish up acknowledging that particular truth. And then when they do, they will progress.
1: Mm.
0: And they will actually be able to now live as if that thing has passed now. But it takes a long time for those particular consequences to have their full fulfillment. While that happens, you are restricted from where you can live in the spirit world, because the level of love that exists in your soul governs where you live. Mm-hmm. And if you've chosen in your soul to harm the free will of another and even destroyed their life, then that means the level of love in your soul isn't very high, and so you are going to be quite limited as to where you will survive or live in the spirit world after you've passed. And you're also quite limited as to what you will achieve on earth, actually, because your soul is already engaging the consequences of this law. The higher law states, the law of repentance states, that as long as I am fully repentant and fully aware of all of the consequences of the action that I took, and I actually work my way through the reason why I took those particular actions, then God's love can enter my soul, if I ask for it, and clear away the thing that caused me to take such an action.
1: Mm-hmm.
0: This has the effect of then meaning that the soul no longer has within it the damage, the reason, which is the damage, of why it took the original action. And therefore, it no longer experiences the consequences of such an action because the reason has gone.
1: Mm-hmm.
0: So this is a higher law. So this is an example of understanding some soul-based laws and how much of a huge effect it's going to have on your future life. If you believe that having an abortion is fine, you will find that you will be limited in your future development until you recognize that that's not true. Right? And there's two ways to recognize it's not true: by having the law engaged permanently and the consequential pain and suffering that results from staying in a certain condition where you're a murderer in the spirit world, or by going through a process that you engage through your own will of wanting to repent for such an action, of becoming aware that such an action was out of harmony with love and wanting to correct the reason why you took such actions. That is engaging the higher law. When you engage the higher law, now it's like the lower law doesn't need to have its operation.
1: Yeah. And this is very interesting because the picture you're painting is, this is great news.
0: Of course.
1: It's great news. The more we're willing to face inside of ourselves, the more freedom results, the less pain there is.
0: Yes.
1: But I often see a lot of people...
0: And also, can I say, we also have this understanding of the relationship between the pain in our life and the fact that it has a cause. It's not indiscriminate. It's not like some kind of fate that determined the pain that we experience. The pain in our life has a cause and we need to discover its cause.
1: And it's actually empowering because we now know a way that we can reduce pain in our life.
0: Exactly.
1: Yeah.
0: Yes.
1: But what I often see people feeling is that penalties are somehow evidence that God is punishing or nasty or it's not fair. And I've had people in my book group, for example, take severe offence that I use the word penalty in relation to God.
0: Yeah.
1: Because they feel that that's not how God is really. They know God and God's loving and so there's no penalties. And
0: interestingly enough, that is totally illogical when you look at the physical laws. The reality is if you jump off a building that's 10 stories high, there is a penalty. There is a consequence that's negative for the behaviour you took.
1: Yes.
0: And it's interesting, again, that we accept that with regard to the physical law, but when it comes to these moral and spiritual laws, we don't accept it.
1: Yeah. And if we did look at it in a really logical, rational way, I feel that we see that God's laws uphold order and promote love of ourselves and others and the environment.
0: Yes.
1: We can see that in a physical sense.
0: And it's what I see a lot of people doing with love is they sort of think like, well, as long as somebody loves me, it doesn't really matter whether they love you. Well, God's laws are not like that. God's are equal in the way in which they're distributed. So in other words, God expects us to be loving to all people in exactly the same manner. That means that if I'm loving to my children, but I'm not loving to my neighbor's children, now I'm out of harmony with God's laws somehow, because all of God's laws are applied equally.
1: Mm.
0: And this is what I feel happens for a lot of people too, is they think that the way God applies the law to them should be different than the way God applies the laws to everyone else.
1: And yet if they were logical and rational, they would say, well, hang on, if God made an exception for me, if all of God's laws actually uphold order and promote love, if God made an exception for me, then I would be wanting a world, a universe that is less ordered, less functional, and less loving.
0: Exactly.
1: And I feel that many of us don't, we're not logical about the way we engage with God's truths or God's laws.
0: And we're not even logical about our expectations of God.
1: Yes. Yeah. And also we want to desperately hold on to this idea that God is somehow unloving or somehow to blame instead of us actually perhaps needing to examine ourselves and be corrected. And that being corrected is actually a loving thing because it helps us be happier in less pain and also promotes order and love in the whole universe.
0: Exactly.
1: Yeah.
0: So God can't love you more than God loves me.
1: Yeah.
0: And that if God showed you special favoritism, then that would mean that God loves you more than God loves me. And God's not like that. God loves everyone equally. And so often we grow up expecting special favoritism and even believing that special favoritism is love.
1: Is love.
0: And it's not. Special favoritism creates huge amounts of disharmony and pain. When everyone is loved equally, there's no such thing as the disharmony and pain that's created, that people create on the planet because they are favouring things. And they, in particular, most people on the planet want themselves to be favoured above another.
1: Mm.
0: They're not too concerned. They're pretty upset when another is favoured above them.
1: Yes.
0: And they feel the pain of that, right? But when they are favoured more than another, they feel, oh, that's good. That's a good thing. That's not how God's laws work either. That's not how God's truths are. All of God's truths are equal in their operation. They are equal in the way in which they apply. They all have the same penalty or the same consequence, negative consequence, if we break them. And they all have the same positive benefit if we engage them.
1: Yeah.
0: And this results, as you say, in a completely harmonious and universe. And the only people who believe differently are people who are living on the earth currently and who are living in the hells in the spirit world who feel that they should get away with breaking these laws and feel that there should be some special favoritism in their particular case.
1: Mm.
0: And God's truths are not like that. God's truths are equally applied right across the board.
1: Yeah.
0: And this is, if we understood this principle or this quality of divine truth, we wouldn't be expecting even that anybody give us special favouritism. And particularly, we would not expect God to give us special favouritism. We would engage the law every time.
1: Yeah.
0: Every time. And would see when the law, when I break the law, it's the same consequences if you break the law. And if we both break the law in identical fashion at the identical time and identical time, you know, time and hour, we'll probably have the identical result.
1: Yes.
0: And this is where we have huge amounts of diseases, for example, on this planet that are all caused by exactly the one, like, so it, the specific disease has a specific cause, and the specific cause is breaking the law of love in a specific way.
1: Yes.
0: Every single disease, every single piece of pain and suffering that occurs on this planet is the result of breaking one of God's truths or not being aware of one of God's truths. And breaking it consistently in a certain way will cause a specific certain disease every single time.
1: And it's interesting, isn't it? Because a lot of people on the planet feel when they get very sick, or like, why is God punishing me?
0: Mm-hmm.
1: Or they see, for example, in the homosexual community, HIV/AIDS. Oh, that's God punishing them for their lifestyle,
0: mm-hmm.
1: which is really like a total misrepresentation of what's actually going on.
0: Of the operation of the truth.
1: Of the operation of the truth, which is actually that these people are not being punished or even singled out because of necessarily why they're being accused of being,
0: yes.
1: being singled out.
0: Yeah.
1: And actually there just may be one issue, and sometimes it's a lack of feeling of worth inside of the person. Or
0: it can be, but in the case of sexual diseases, for example, most of the time it's the result of promiscuity, which is breaking one of God's laws, one of God's moral laws.
1: Yes.
0: So of course it's going to have some kind of negative consequence.
1: Yes.
0: And so heterosexual people and homosexual people are just as prone to being promiscuous,
1: mm-hmm.
0: and as a result have a tendency to end up with physical diseases that are sexual in nature,
1: yes.
0: because you break the law there will be a consequence. It's not like God's trying to punish you. God's trying to inform you and say, you broke a law of love here. That's why this consequence, which you have actually created.
1: Mm-hmm.
0: So God hasn't created the consequence. You've created it by breaking the law. If you chose to live in harmony with the law, you wouldn't have that consequence. It's quite simple.
1: Yeah.
0: But most people on earth want to break the truth or break the law. They don't even want to know what the truth is many times. We want to be ignorant of truth. And then we want to expect that there's not going to be any pain and suffering.
1: Exactly.
0: Of course, that can't be something that we expect. And this is why it's so important to discover God's truth, because it will have less pain and suffering if we discover it.
1: That's right. And, you know, I mentioned these physical illnesses, but it's what you referred to earlier, that often there's like the vast majority of the world's population is living with extreme emotional pain all of the time.
0: As a result of them breaking laws.
1: Yes, trying to manage it.
0: Yep.
1: And yet, again, we focus on the physical when really there's so much feedback being given to us in our day-to-day life.
0: Yep.
1: As regards to just our emotional pain that we're trying to ignore or avoid or manage. Yeah.
0: And it doesn't only apply to our personal life. It also applies to our collective existence as humanity. Because, you know, because we're raping certain nations of all of their resources and we don't care about people in certain countries, those particular people in those countries are going through huge amounts of pain and suffering, of which our soul is going to have a penalty to pay at some point in the future for what we have engaged to support their particular rape of their country. And so this is where we need to understand that just because a collective group of people is experiencing a certain type of pain and suffering, it's not because they themselves have been the only people breaking the law. It's because we have engaged the breaking of laws many of the times that have created this pain and suffering. And because we don't love equally, we don't value their pain as much as we value our own.
1: Yes. Yeah. So thank you for clarifying that, because that's sort of where I was trying to head when we talked about the physical illnesses. Because we see vast majorities of people in Africa and different nations that are actually in a lot of pain and suffering physically. But the reality is, because large groups of people in the West are breaking moral laws, they are actually accruing a lot of emotional pain that they're not necessarily might be physically well because they're able to control a lot of variables in their environment, but actually their pain can be, they're accruing quite a lot of pain,
0: soul-based pain
1: because of this breaking of the law of love and ignoring God's truths in these areas.
0: Exactly.
1: So sometimes the consequences we see and we say are a big issue, sometimes there's even bigger consequences being accrued by other people in other places.
0: Yes, from a soul perspective.
1: Yes.
0: I agree.
1: Yeah.
0: And this is why we need to be more sensitive to what's really going on from an emotional perspective, which is another part of equality, another one of God's qualities of truth that we need to understand.
1: Yeah.
0: The big problem that we face on the earth is that we judge each other quite significantly. Now, that is also the breaking of a moral law, which will have its consequence, both upon the person being judged, because it's out of harmony with love, but also upon the person who's doing the judging. And the person who's doing the judging is going to have a worse consequence in the long run than the person being judged. And if the person being judged lets go of any pain that they have received emotionally and they actually work through forgiving the people judging them, in the end, the person being judged may not have any pain, while the person who's doing the judging may finish up with years or even centuries of pain to go through because of the level of judgment and the actions that they've taken as a result of their judgment of others. So just because we examine certain things physically on earth and we go, oh, just because my body looks okay and that person's body, we as soon as we're doing that, we're automatically incurring a penalty on us.
1: Yeah.
0: Which is interesting in itself.
1: It is.
0: And that's having a soul-based law that we're breaking that's going to have a negative consequence on our soul that will affect us until we realise we're doing the wrong thing.
1: Mm-hmm.
0: And if we don't realise we're doing the wrong thing for the next 1,000 years, then that's how long it's going to have a consequence on our soul for the next 1,000 years.
1: Mm.
0: And it's really up to us to choose to do something different to that. And that's what I like about this quality of God's truths. On one hand, it allows us to have all of these positive benefits from understanding that every single thing that happens in our lives has a cause, an underlying cause. And this is the thing that we need to come to understand. And the cause, basically, drawn down to its simplest denominator, is we acted in or out of harmony with love. And as a result, when we acted in harmony with love, we have all these lovely positive benefits. And if we act out of harmony with love, we have all these terrible consequences that are very painful. And if we engage them all the time, it creates a lot of suffering. And we therefore, through this system, can discover when we're living in harmony or out of harmony with love.
1: Mm-hmm.
0: And if we truly desired to love, you could see how much of a positive impact that would have, not only on our personal life, but also on our environment. It would mean, personally, once we were perfected in love, we would have no pain and suffering.
1: Yes.
0: And on our environment, it means that every single person who interacts with us would not have any real pain and suffering caused by their interaction with us. And I feel that that gives us a lot of power.
1: Definitely.
0: To change and understand how to change our life.
1: Mm-hmm. And the world we live in.
0: And the world we live in.
1: Yeah.
0: And this is so, just understanding this one quality of divine truth gives you a lot of power to change not only your own life, but also the lives of any person that you touch.
1: Mm.
0: Yeah.
1: Thank you. Regarding quality 11, what does a soul-based understanding that living out of harmony with divine truth results in penalties or consequences look like in my personal life?
0: Well, there's so many things that could be said here, of course. Firstly, I would understand that every time that I experience personal pain and suffering, whether that be physically or emotionally or spiritually, it means that I have done something in the past, or I'm currently continuing to do something right now, that is out of harmony with a particular truth of God. And if I brought myself into harmony with that particular truth of God, then my symptoms, the pain and suffering that I'm experiencing, would disappear.
1: Yeah.
0: Now, if I understood just that one thing about this, I would stop blaming anyone externally for my life. I would stop blaming everyone externally for my pain and suffering. I'd stop blaming God. I'd stop blaming religions. I'd stop blaming politicians. I'd stop blaming all sorts of people who are around me, even if I was in prison, stop blaming my prison guards for the pain and suffering that are in my life. And I would look inside of myself to try to discover how I acted out of harmony with love.
1: Yeah.
0: And truth.
1: Yeah.
0: Now, once you work your way through those particular things, you'll find that your whole life will change, literally, whole life will change. It doesn't stop people from harming you, but even forgiveness causes less pain and suffering physically, emotionally and spiritually to yourself.
1: Yeah.
0: So engaging another law of love, forgiveness, can also bring you a lot of peace and a lot of control over what seemingly is an externally controlled situation.
1: Yeah, it's very beautiful, isn't it?
0: Yeah.
1: You've written some notes here.
0: Sure.
1: Would you be happy if I just read out each one and we can discuss the one?
0: Yep. Yeah.
1: So the first one you've probably just about covered, mm-hmm. but I'll say it again. I feel emotionally that every time I break the law of divine truth, my soul experiences pain. Whenever I choose to act outside of the truth, I'm also choosing pain.
0: Mm-hmm.
1: And I wanted to read that probably because if we have a soul-based understanding, we would know we're actually making a choice for pain whenever we act outside of truth.
0: Yes, so we need to come to understand that every time I'm experiencing pain and suffering, whether it's physically, emotionally, or spiritually, I need to understand that I chose to act out of harmony with a law of love somehow. And it might not be a law that I'm consciously aware of, but the fact that I have pain and suffering of some kind indicates that I have chosen to act out of harmony with it. And this is where I could find out what the law was.
1: Mm.
0: I could start to ponder and use a lot more thought about what the law was that I actually did break.
1: Yeah. Mm. Yeah. Okay. Next one. I feel pain as a demonstration of my own desire to continue breaking divine law.
0: Yes. So I would see all of God's truths are immovable objects. All of God's truths are laws. Every time I desire to do something out of harmony with the law, it's going to result in pain. Now, the flip side of that is every time I feel pain, I chose to live out of harmony with law. So I need to see it as a choice, an exercise of my personal desire to live out of harmony with law. Something happened. Now, sometimes it's the choice of others that occurred.
1: Mm-hmm.
0: You know, so in particular with children, this is the case where the parent caused pain for the child by the parent's choice to act out of harmony with law.
1: Yeah.
0: Now, if we truly loved our children, we wouldn't do that. We would choose instead to look at what within myself might have caused the child to experience the pain it's currently experiencing, whether the child's pain is physical, emotional, or spiritual.
1: Mm.
0: So we need to understand these things. Now, of course, there's complexities involved with this, and that is that other people can choose to harm us.
1: Mm-hmm.
0: But our response to that harm will depend, will be a choice that we make either in or out of harmony with love. So they could choose to harm us, and if we chose to operate in harmony with love under those circumstances, then our pain and suffering will be much lower, and sometimes completely mitigated altogether, than if we chose to respond in a manner that's out of harmony with God's truths or God's laws of love.
1: But it's a very key point that you mentioned earlier, that most often we experience pain and we immediately blame someone else.
0: Exactly.
1: Even if they're sometimes because of an action they've taken, but sometimes it's even if there's not an apparent action that someone's punched you, that hasn't even happened, but we experience pain, and many of us are so conditioned or used to then just looking for someone else to blame.
0: Of course. That's what we do.
1: Places us completely out of harmony with this truth, doesn't it?
0: It does. Yeah. It means that we don't have a soul understanding of this quality of God's truth.
1: Yeah.
0: You know, even when an insect bites us, the average person's response is dead insect, right?
1: Yeah.
0: Not understanding that the insect biting us, which causes a little bit of pain, was actually the result of something we were already choosing that was out of harmony with love.
1: Yeah.
0: And it might be out of harmony with love of ourselves.
1: Mm-hmm.
0: As well as out of harmony with love of our environment, or out of harmony with love of others, or out of harmony with love of God. So the reality is many of these things, God's laws are applied equally to even love of self.
1: Yeah.
0: So if we choose to act out of harmony with love of self, there will be consequences that are painful to ourselves and to others. If we choose to act out of harmony with love of others, there will be consequences. And we understand all this. And so when the insect bites us, We don't go anymore blaming the insect, right? Once we've moved in, we go, okay, there's a reason why I'm getting bitten all the time, and it's something inside of me that's out of harmony with love. Now, it could be out of harmony with love of myself, it could be out of harmony with love of others, it could be out of harmony with love of my environment, including love of the insect, or it could be out of harmony with love of God. I've just got to discover what one it is.
1: Mm-hmm.
0: In other words, what truth will help me no longer be bitten by insects. Now, on Earth, we don't believe that we can stop getting bitten by insects. But the reality is we can. If we bring everything inside of ourselves into harmony with love, we will no longer be bitten by an insect. Right? Even the biting of an insect is an indication something inside of myself is out of harmony with love.
1: Yeah.
0: But we don't generally attack it from that perspective. What we do is we kill the insect or protect ourselves from the insect, but in the end, we're still not addressing the underlying emotional reason that caused our pain, and in this case, even though it was a minor bit of pain, that caused our pain. And if we do it with an insect, what do you think we're going to do with a person?
1: Yeah.
0: You know?
1: Yeah.
0: What do you think we're going to do with somebody who actually has free will? The insect doesn't have free will. The insect is responding to our own will.
1: Yeah.
0: Whereas with another person, they have free will of their own. Now, if they attack us and create physical pain for ourselves, And we, what are we going to decide to do there? Well, if we act in harmony with love, we will always have the best possible circumstances and outcome.
1: Yeah.
0: If we act in harmony with understanding all of God's truths, we will always have the best possible outcome. So it's imperative that we learn to discover this, you know, to discover what are God's truths. And imperative that we learn it, because it will create less pain and suffering for ourselves physically, emotionally and spiritually.
1: And from what you're saying, when we have a soul-based understanding that living out of harmony with divine truth results in penalties and consequences, it doesn't necessarily mean that we're not going to have any penalties or consequences anymore, but we have an understanding in our soul.
0: Sorry, say that sentence again.
1: Well, maybe I should phrase it as a question.
0: If you bring into harmony all of your own personal life into complete harmony with God's truths and God's love, you will not experience any pain and suffering at all.
1: Yes, I understand.
0: Even if somebody attacks you and harms you or tries to torture you, you will be able to circumnavigate the pain and suffering that might result.
1: Yes. But prior to that, we can have a soul-based understanding of this single truth.
0: Yep.
1: And that will mean that whenever we encounter pain and suffering,
0: yep,
1: we will automatically engage a process of understanding.
0: A personal process.
1: Yes.
0: Yes.
1: Of what is the other one of God's truths that I don't have a soul-based understanding of yet.
0: Yes.
1: That is causing my pain and suffering.
0: Yes.
1: So I was just
0: meaning to say, can I give an example of that perhaps?
1: Yeah.
0: One example is one thing that I've had to learn personally is how to come to love myself. That's been my biggest problem, in fact. My biggest problem in returning to the earth has been coming to love myself again the way God loves me. And I'm still way out of harmony with that, mm-hmm, at this point in time, because I still experience pain and suffering whenever I, and it's instant, as you know. Every time I don't love myself, I have an instant painful result generally,
1: yeah,
0: that demonstrates to me, there it goes again. I wasn't loving to myself again. There it goes again. I wasn't loving to myself again. So usually it's issues. It's not just issues where others love you. It's issues where you love others, where you love yourself and you love your environment. And I have spoken before to people about the four different areas of love, if you like. Firstly, the way others love others. And then there's the way others love you. And then there's the way you love others. And then there's the way you love yourself. And every one of these things have to be brought into harmony with love if we want to experience a painless and what's an opposite to a suffering existence?
1: Pleasant, relaxed, happy.
0: Zero joyful. Suffering existence. We need to bring all of these particular aspects of love into harmony if we really want to experience this truth that we've discussed here and this quality.
1: Yeah. Okay. Next one. Even if I as yet do not feel the divine truth, I choose to act in harmony with the truth.
0: Yes. So we can hear a truth, and we can hear it and know it's true without yet feeling its truth. So in other words, the average person on the planet knows for certain that it's not good to go and kill somebody. That would be a statement of a truth. We, mm-hmm, feel it's not good to go and kill somebody because it hurts them and it harms them, and there's all sorts of reasons why we know it to be true. We might feel under certain circumstances that we'd like to kill some people, depending on how we feel.
1: Yeah.
0: But because we choose to now act in harmony with one of God's truth, we choose, even though we don't emotionally yet feel the necessity to live in harmony with it, we choose to live in harmony because we know it's true from, mm-hmm, an intellectual perspective. That is going to have a more positive outcome than if we just go along with the emotion.
1: Well, and also because, as you're saying here in these notes, we have a soul-based understanding that if I act out of harmony with it, I'm going to have pain and suffering.
0: Exactly.
1: So even if I don't fully have, I haven't fully received that truth into my soul, I've got this other one in my soul that tells me, hey, I've got a list of measures of knowing if that's likely to be truthful. And if I think it is,
0: yes,
1: I don't want to act out of harmony with it.
0: Yes.
1: Is that really what you're saying?
0: Basically,
1: there?
0: What we need to do, choose to do, even though there's a whole thing. Usually a person internally is like this. There's a list of things that they have inside themselves that they know intellectually are out of harmony with love. But they still like doing some of them.
1: Yes.
0: My suggestion is stop doing them, even if you like doing them. And secondly, work on the reason why you like doing it. So if you like attacking other people verbally, it's not loving. You're going to have consequences for doing it. Like, stop doing it, number one. Stop doing it. Number two, look at the soul-based reason why you want to do it. What joy, malicious joy it would be, do you receive from doing it? What do you get out of it? Look at the reasons why.
1: Yeah.
0: If you truly understood this principle, you would understand that every time you act out of harmony with what you know to be right, you are automatically incurring a soul-based penalty, which at some point later you're going to have to pay for with pain and suffering. Right? So you'd be benefited by not doing that, even though you want to.
1: Mm-hmm.
0: You'd be benefited by not doing it. Let's look at an issue of love of self. You know that smoking harms your health. You know it does. So why do you stay smoking? Why do you keep doing it? If you truly upheld and understood this truth, you would go to yourself, okay, I haven't changed the reason why I want to smoke. You know, that might be lots of things that cause that. You know, mm-hmm. It might be the way my parents treated me, how I grew up. It might be my own sense of self-worth and all sorts of issues. Sadness that I'm trying to overcome, fear that I'm trying to control. All sorts of issues might be the reason. But if I stop smoking right now, I will no longer have to endure the effects of many of the actual smoking that smoking will bring, which will possibly result in throat cancer, lung cancer, and a number of other problems, emphysema and other problems which have all been documented.
1: Mm-hmm.
0: So just stopping smoking, a physical act, is going to result in less consequences in my life. Then, if I was truly understanding this principle, I would go, okay, not only am I going to stop the action that I know is out of harmony with love of myself or another,
1: mm-hmm.
0: but I'm also going to try to discover the reason why inside of myself I feel like I want to take that action out of harmony with love. And if I understood this divine truth, that all of God's laws result, or all of God's truths result in penalties or consequences, positive or negative, depending on how we engage the law, then we would stop trying to reason with ourselves by going, oh, it's okay that I'm smoking. You know, we wouldn't say, oh, it's okay that I'm smoking. You know, I'm willing to pay the consequence.
1: Mm-hmm.
0: If it means I get lung cancer, I'm willing to pay it. Now, how many people say that, but when it comes to having lung cancer, they no longer feel that and they want drugs now to overcome it. They want to go into a hospital and have hundreds of people, or at least tens of people, look after them on a daily, weekly, and even an hourly basis.
1: Yeah.
0: Which are all the consequences of your choice to make a choice that's out of harmony with love.
1: Yeah.
0: And we, if you look at human society now, there is so many professions which are all about helping people stay out of harmony with love,
1: mm-hmm.
0: and not have to bear the full consequence of their choice that they made earlier in their life.
1: Yeah.
0: If we had a different approach, I'm sure quite a lot of people would stop smoking.
1: Yes.
0: And I'm not saying that means that we don't have to not care for people. I'm just saying that we've got to start seeing that every choice we're making not only has a negative effect on ourselves, but it causes pain and suffering for others.
1: Mm.
0: It causes pain and suffering for others. And we need to understand that.
1: That's one of the universe, another truth, is it not, that when we ignore love in one area, it has a flow, whether it be love of our environment, love mm-hmm. of others, or love of ourselves,
0: mm-hmm.
1: it has a flow-on effect to the other areas anyway. That's the way God's created the universe.
0: Exactly.
1: To give us feedback in a number of ways.
0: Exactly.
1: Yeah.
0: And if we truly wanted to reduce our own pain and suffering, rather than, you know, usually what we do is we don't truly want to, until our pain and suffering becomes extreme.
1: Yeah.
0: My suggestion is we need to become a lot more sensitive to our pain and suffering so that it doesn't have to be as extreme before we change our behaviour.
1: Yeah.
0: Yeah. If we understood this law, we wouldn't wait until our pain and suffering is extreme.
1: Yeah.
0: We would be sensitive to even the smallest amount of pain, and we would examine the reason why it occurred.
1: Yes. Yeah. So the next one probably flows on from that. I feel pain in my life is the direct result of not living in divine truth or divine love.
0: Mm-hmm.
1: And then I enjoy how God has given me this direct feedback mechanism displaying my lack of love.
0: Yes. this is a beautiful thing when you think about it from God's perspective, and even from a perspective of growth. We are getting constant feedback about what's out of harmony. And this is really wonderful because it gives us the chance to change.
1: Mm-hmm.
0: If we weren't receiving constant feedback, we would probably ignore change in a positive direction. But we're receiving constant